0: New documents appear to show residents and workers were misled about air quality in New York City following the 9/11 terror attacks. Mayor Zohran Mamdani released 170,000 documents discovered just last year.
1: People got sick because the leaders they trusted lied and told them they were safe to breathe in toxic air.
0: The documents seem to show the city covered up the fact the air was toxic to get business back to normal. Remember the days before 9/11 when your loved ones could pick you up at the gate at the airport or say goodbye there? News Nation's Davey Cummings says that could be coming back.
2: You let us know a few days in advance, and we'll allow you to go through the TSA checkpoint, go to the gate, greet your grandparent that's coming off the plane or your teenage son that's coming off the plane. And it's really going to be a great experience, and we're going to be rolling it out to all the airports in the coming months.
0: The program is called Gateside by TSA PreCheck. The federal government is cracking down on schools for truckers that do not require students to speak English. John Esparza with the Texas Trucking Association says that if you can't understand English, then you won't be able to read digital signs.
3: If they can't speak English, can't interact appropriately with law enforcement officers, can't read digital signs.
0: Advocates are calling it a safety move. This year's UN General Assembly officially starts today.
4: The General Assembly is called to order.
5: The UN General Assembly, affectionately known as UNGA, lasts in total for the best part of a year. But its focus is still a couple of weeks away. The high-level general debate, slated for September the 22nd through the 28th. President Trump will address the Assembly on Tuesday the 22nd. Dr. Halelor Rahman of Bangladesh, a veteran diplomat and economist, is the president of UNGA this time round. His theme, Restoring Trust and Managing Transformation, which is appropriate in the year the UN must choose a new Secretary General to replace the outgoing Antonio Guterres, whose time is up at the end of December. From the Foreign Desk, John Turrett, Worldwide News Network.
0: And as New Yorkers know, the east side of Manhattan will be a tangled traffic mess. This is the Worldwide News Network.
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0: Friday marks the 25th anniversary of the 9/11 terrorist attacks, and family members are still demanding justice for the victims. They want accountability from Saudi Arabia concerning the Middle Eastern country's alleged role in the attack. Outside of the Saudi consulate building in Manhattan, family members called for action from the U.S. government.
4: The unanswered questions regarding Saudi Arabia and Omar al-Bayouni must be pursued objectively and without fear of political consideration. If the evidence establishes that individuals or institutions provided assistance or support to those responsible for the attacks, then there must be accountability.
7: We need President Trump to have those tough conversations with Saudi Arabia. Bring this national nightmare to an end, which is now becoming a national embarrassment.
0: It's been 10 years since the iconic Carnegie Deli closed its doors. Now the restaurant will reopen this coming Tuesday, September 15th, at 834 7th Avenue, the former home of the Stage Deli, its one-time rival in the so-called pastrami wars. Sam Harper, whose grandfather, Milton Parker, bought the Carnegie Deli in 1976, is behind the reopening. Just like before, only walk-ins will be accepted, no reservations. The eatery's 110 seats will be carefully restored to capture the original Carnegie Deli experience, complete with its signature illuminated sign and wood-paneled walls. And in terms of food, everybody loves Girl Scout cookies, and dogs are no exception. Of course, they probably stole those cookies while you weren't looking. But in this case, the Girl Scouts are selling cookies that are intended for dogs to eat, called Patch Pals. It's described as a soft-baked, blueberry muffin-flavored treat. It's only sold online and will be available starting January 12th. I'm Lisa Ritchie.
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8: 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And trust me, this is something you want to hear, even if you're not really like a staunch NBA fan, basketball historian.
9: I think it's lazy to get into the LeBron and Michael thing.
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9: 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But the difference is, LeBron's a nice guy. I said, man, Michael and Kobe, they're mean guys. LeBron's a great, great player, but he's a really nice man. 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
8: Well, that's very true. I mean, we wax poetically about Michael Jordan, but in the end, the guy was vicious. He was in your face. You don't have to be a nice guy. And I guess LeBron, and we've seen the flops. Go Google LeBron flops.
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1: People love him and respect him, Roger Stone.
0: Now, get in the zone. It's the Stone Zone. Here's Roger Stone.
2: You are now diving headfirst into the Stone Zone. Well, Republicans are opening an experiment in Dallas this week that almost no modern precedent at all. A full-scale midterm convention built around a sitting president who's not on the ballot. I'm feeling rather wistful about this since I have been to every Republican national convention since 1964. I was exactly 12 years old when I went to cheer on Barry Goldwater. Then, of course, Richard Nixon's two conventions in Miami Beach, 1968 and 1972. 1972, they originally planned to go to San Diego. Then they figured out San Diego didn't have enough hotel rooms. They ended up back in Miami Beach. And, of course, three conventions with the great Ronald Reagan, working on his 76, 1980, and 1984 campaigns. And, of course, all of the Trump conventions. I have not missed a Republican National Convention since this one. President Trump and Vice President J.D. Vance are headlining the two-day RNC gathering, joined by cabinet officials and candidates, emphasizing border enforcement, tax cuts, manufacturing, trade, and public safety. Organizers expect about 30,000 attendees. They've budgeted roughly $40 million. President Trump's coalition includes working class and lower propensity voters who have not turned out strongly in non-presidential years, but have turned out in years in which Trump himself is on the ballot. So by putting President Trump at the center of this spectacle, Republicans are trying to gin up some presidential energy for an off-year contest. This I can tell you. Despite the fact that some in the mainstream media may not provide the coverage that this event deserves, it will get a disproportionate amount of coverage in the crucial state of Texas. Texas, where a U.S. Senate seat and the governorship are both up for grabs. The governor's race closer than expected, and the Senate seat, of course, being one of the most focused races in the country, where Ken Paxton, the sitting attorney general, who came from behind to win President Trump's endorsement over a rhino in that state's primary, faces James Tallarico, a far-left, progressive, if not Islamic, Marxist Democrat, who's now trying to pass for a moderate. Nationalizing the election around Trump's record will have the potential to energize voters who might otherwise stay home. The Republican brand is highly unpopular nationwide. There's still too many rhinos in the fold. Republican President Trump is the unquestioned leader and the crown jewel of the GOP. There are a subset of voters out there, most of them blue-collar, working families, middle-class voters who aren't Republicans but will vote for Trump. This is why Mitt Romney and John McCain did not win, and Donald Trump did. He should be, in my opinion, featured as much as possible to energize this MAGA base, because if they decide to stay home, well, we lose the midterms. With Republicans to fail to pass measures like the Common Sense Save America Act, President Trump has to bail out the feckless, weak Republican establishment yet again. He's very effective.

in the political sphere is really extraordinary. Almost anything could happen, and any breakthrough, either here or less likely but possible, in Iran would have an extraordinary effect on the off-term elections. By the way, the new Harvard-Harris poll, no one's idea of a biased or Republican-leaning poll, shows that generically Republicans actually lead Democrats 51-49 on the ballot. So for those panickins who are ready to throw in the towel in the midterm elections, I say, right here in the Stone Zone, not so fast. Meanwhile, President Trump has floated another geographic rebranding, this time suggesting that New Mexico could become New America. He posted maps showing the state with Mexico crossed out, replaced by America, and the White House amplifies the image. President Trump called the proposed name prestigious and beautiful. Democrat New Mexico Governor Michelle Lujan Grisham, who is the son of the great Manuel Lujan, a longtime Republican congressman, rejected the idea immediately, noting that the name predates the United States. Spanish explorers were using Nuevo Mexico centuries before statehood. Unlike federal names for geographic features, a president actually doesn't possess unilateral authority to rename a state, and the White House has not announced a process to attempt it. This is what is known as trolling. President Trump was floating an idea that he certainly hoped it would get immediate traction, and of course it did. Theodore Roosevelt used to do this kind of thing with the yellow journalists of his day. President Trump has already actually renamed the Gulf of Mexico as the Gulf of America, and he swapped out Lake America for Lake Ontario. Those bold moves are expressions of national confidence from a president who's not afraid to flout political norms when he deems it necessary. In this case, President Trump's suggestion also lands inside a trade dispute with Mexico, as he wants to show the Mexican government who calls the shots. It remains to be seen whether New America will actually appear any legal state. I don't think so, but has already accomplished the immediate objective of making liberals howl, completely bent out of shape. That takes their energy away from opposing President Trump's America First agenda and other crucial fronts, and for that alone, well, I think it's a win. Meanwhile, construction preparations are beginning for President Trump's proposed triumphal arch near Arlington National Cemetery, a project already nicknamed Arc de Trump. Pretty good joke there. Interior Secretary Doug Burgum says excavation work is expected to begin within weeks on a roughly 250-foot structure planned near Memorial Circle across the Potomac from the Lincoln Memorial. Renderings show a monumental white arch topped with gilded statuary, including wing features and eagles, with an observation deck incorporated into the design. The administration presents the project as a memorial to America's military service and part of a broader effort to reshape and beautify prominent federal spaces in Washington. Last time I was in the Oval Office, the president was lamenting the fact that the federal government has all of these statues of our founders, our forefathers, and other national heroes, and they're all crated up in warehouses. And he wants to beautify our nation's capital. He certainly is doing that, because he is, at heart, of course, a builder and a developer. And he understands the majestic beauty of D.C. If it is kept up or even improved. This project arrives before all of its legal and planning disputes are settled, which are expected to be numerous, from leftist obstructionists who live to impede President Trump's vision for the country and the Capitol. Final approvals remain outstanding, and opponents have challenged the administration's ability to proceed, of course, arguing that the arch could disrupt historic sight lines and require additional reviews. The planned height exceeds Washington's usual building limits, which could easily be, of course, be exempted. The monument is a deliberate return to grand civic architecture at a time when much federal design has favored restraint and abstraction. Modern buildings are brutalist and erected to be eyesores, in my opinion. This is a way to demoralize the public and dull them down to the perception of true architectural beauty. President Trump is pushing back against this movement. The argument is about far more than stone and steel. America's monuments have always been statements about what the country chooses to honor and how power wants to be remembered. President Trump is proposing something unapologetically monumental. The courts and the planning agencies must stand aside and allow President Trump's vision to finally be realized. Put me down as being in favor of the Arc de Trump. Meanwhile, Secretary of State Marco Rubio begins a three-county Latin America tour Tuesday with a premise that Washington has neglected for far too long: competition with China,

0: which starts much closer at home than South China Sea. Rubio opens up in Colombia, where newly elected president Abelardo Díaz-Padilla has replaced Gustavo Petro, a leftist, and moved quickly towards closer security cooperation with the United States. Colombia has joined the U.S.-led Shield of the Americas initiative against drug trafficking and resumed joint military operations. Rubio will also then travel to Ecuador and Peru, both led by conservative governments that are happy to work with the Trump administration. State Department says counter-narcotics cooperation is one of the central purposes of the trip. No one has missed the fact, however, that this trip by the Secretary of State means he will not appear at the Republican National Convention in Dallas. So for those who say that Rubio was planning to run for president, this would argue against it. Of course, it doesn't mean that he couldn't run, but it is interesting that J.D. Vance and President Trump will headline the convention in Dallas while Secretary of State Marco Rubio is fighting narco-Marxism in this hemisphere. The broader context here is about influence, infrastructure, and political alignment across the Western Hemisphere. China has spent years expanding relationships through trade, telecommunications, ports, loans, and construction projects, dumping many yen into the region. The Trump administration is answering with security partnerships, anti-cartel operations, investment, and more explicit assertion that this hemisphere is strategically central to the United States. This is, of course, the core of the president's so-called Donroe Doctrine, based on leverage rather than occupation. Rubio's advantage is that geography and shared security interests are real, and conservative governments are happy to receive the help. The administration has the opportunity to build durable partnerships to help to influence the Latin American Renaissance that's currently underway, and together we can make the Americas great again. It is not a coincidence that since the shutdown of USAID flooding millions of dollars into the region that was being used for politics, that pro-American, pro-nationalist, pro-freedom, anti-Marxist, anti-narco governments have won in Chile, in Peru, in Honduras, and again here in Colombia, as I said. Meanwhile, Huawei, the Chinese internet giant, is going to trial in New York City on criminal charges and shadowed the Chinese telecommunications giant for a number of years. Jury selection is beginning in a federal case accusing Huawei and several subsidiaries of racketeering, theft of trade secrets, bank and wire fraud, sanctions violations, and other misconduct. Prosecutors allege the company stole American technology, conducted prohibited business involving Iran and North Korea, and helped install surveillance technology used by Iranian authorities during the anti-government demonstrations. Huawei, of course, denies wrongdoing and has argued that the prosecution is vague, politically motivated, and beyond proper U.S. jurisdiction. But what would you expect a Chinese communist-affiliated company to ever admit is treachery? Not by a long shot. The significance here reaches beyond Huawei, this one Chinese company. Huawei has become a symbol of the wider U.S.-China technology conflict because telecommunications equipment sits at the intersection of commerce, data, and national security. The Trump administration began pressing allies to exclude Huawei equipment earlier, while U.S. sanctions restricted the company's access to advanced technology. China responded by accelerating domestic chip development and reducing reliance on U.S. suppliers. The trial now puts a narrow proposition before jurors: whether prosecutors can prove that Huawei, a Chinese company's rise, specifically included criminal conduct. If a Chinese firm can be punished for theft, fraud, and sanctions evasions, this will give China a resounding message to stay out of our country and stop this effort to infiltrate every strata of American society. This is their opportunity to shut the door on the rising Chinese menace and their infiltration efforts of our country once and for all. I'm Roger Stone. You're listening to The Stone Zone. We'll be right back with more politics on the other side, so please don't go away.
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2: He likes politics and he's a professional at the highest level. Roger Stone. Who is Roger?
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4: This is John Katzmatidis. Live long and prosper. My motto on most of my shows. And we want all Americans to live long and prosper. The amount of chemicals companies been putting into our food for the last 30 years. Why? They want it to last longer on the shelves. Well, I have to thank President Trump Secretary Kennedy, and Dr. Oz. They went to war with putting chemicals in our food in America. Lately, General Mills, no more dyes in the General Mills cereals. Kellogg's, no more chemicals in our cereals. My favorite, M&M's. Starting in August, all the M&M's that go to Amazon have no more chemicals in their M&M's, but the ones that go to supermarkets do. What is the truth? No chemicals in our food. I want Americans to live longer. Live long and prosper. I'm John Catsimatidis, and that's the Cat's Corner.
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9: If you missed Dominic Carter, here's what you missed.
10: Supreme Court justices, we see all your calls on Capitol Hill. Justice Barrett, Justice Kagan talking about the threats to justices and that they need more money, in this case $230 million to fund security. This is Justice Barrett.
11: They have required me to, my children, to think about and see things that children should not have to see or think about. One example is when threats to my life were particularly intense a few years ago around the time of the Dobbs leak. My security detail sent me home with a bulletproof vest, and I carried it into my house, put it into my bedroom, dropped it down on a table, turned around, and my 12-year-old son was standing in the doorway of my bedroom, and he wanted to know what it was and why I had it. And I didn't know how to respond because maybe I lack imagination, but I didn't expect that performing this service was going to put me in the position of explaining to my children what a bulletproof vest was and why I had to wear one. It's also been reported in the news that roughly 6 weeks ago, I was the victim of a swatting incident. At that point, one of my teenage sons opened the door to go out with friends and saw in our street, it was full of police cars, who had responded to a false report of gunshots and raised voices in my home.
10: And so there you have it. The justice, we'll hear Justice Kagan a bit later. The owner of this network, John Catsimatidis, appearing on The Morning Show here in New York with Sid Rosenberg, discussing that highly controversial immigrant enclave map that Mayor Mamdani put forth and says changes are coming.
4: You know, they can't torture us. You know why?
12: Why?
4: 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You know, I mean, you know what happens? 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
12: We
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12: because
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12: Take the biggest beating. 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
4: 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Let's beat him up some more.
12: No, I know. You know? Learn about that.
4: You wanna beat up me, Astoria? I don't give a crap.
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13: Roger Stone, who's a very, very, one of the smartest political minds. Roger Stone was persecuted. People forget he's actually a brilliant, brilliant political analyst.
1: Now, get in the zone. It's the Stone Zone. Here's Roger Stone.
0: Welcome back into the Stone Zone, where we talk politics 5 days a week. The state of Texas has decided that its students should learn about who carried out the 9/11 attacks, as well as the ideology that motivated them. The state Board of Education approved revised high school social studies standards requiring students to describe 9/11 as a motivated by radical Islam, while also expanding instructions on early Islamic military campaigns, slavery, and jihad. The standards, approved by an 8-4 margin, are scheduled to take effect in 2030. Supporters say the language is an effort to teach history directly rather than soften difficult and thorny subjects. Muslim advocates and some historians object that the standards risk presenting Islam disproportionately, but that the truth hurts. And if they want to change perceptions, perhaps they can start by rooting out terrorism within their own communities. Islam is a global religion practiced by about 2 billion people, and it is just a fact that the 9/11 hijackers certainly are part of that religion. Explaining Al-Qaeda without mentioning radical Islam is whitewashing the record and the truth. That will only make us more vulnerable to threats in the future. Texas is choosing explicit language, where other school systems dominated by liberals would prefer broader terms such as terrorism or violent extremism, while not really mentioning the ideology behind the attacks. The choice will shape textbooks, classroom materials, and how students understand the attacks. The left has dominated the school systems for too long, and using the classroom as a proving ground for ideology has to stop. Now it's time for common sense to take over and start promoting the truth as well as the greatness of America and the values that will move our civilization forward. I say calling out radical Islam is what happened on 9/11 is an excellent start. And I'm among those, along with Governor George Pataki, former Mayor Rudy Giuliani, the former president of the Port Authority Policemen's Association, John McDivitt, and others, calling on Mayor Zoran Mamdani to skip the 9/11 memorial services or celebration, dedication, this coming September 11th. The mayor has ignored this after handing a pen for which he signed the declaration over to a radical Muslim lawyer who represented people connected to the 9/11 attack, has announced that he's going to attend. I think that is a mistake, and I predict to you right here in the Stone Zone that there will be peaceful protest if the mayor shows up at the 9/11 ceremonies at the end of the week. I'm Roger Stone. You're listening to the Stone Zone. We'll be right back with more. When we come back, we'll talk about what's going on in the Ukraine-Russia situation, where the president has just sent his son-in-law, Jared Kushner, and his longtime friend, Steve Witkoff, who have been successful in the past. Jared Kushner deserves credit for the Abraham Accords in the first Trump administration. Perhaps he can bring us peace in this war, too. Roger Stone on the Stone Zone. Be right back.

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4: The state of New York is bolstering security around religious institutions ahead of the Jewish high holidays this Friday. Natalie Migliori reports.
5: Governor Kathy Hochul says state law enforcement is being extra vigilant around houses of worship and other Jewish facilities.
6: From Rosh Hashanah to Yom Kippur, our police officers will be out in force. They've already started proactive outreach to religious leaders and sharing intelligence with law enforcement agencies statewide and our federal partners.
5: She's also reminding New Yorkers about the buffer zone that bans harassment within 50 feet of any religious institution. It comes as the governor announces another $70 million to invest in security at community based groups that are vulnerable to hate crimes or attacks.
4: New documents appear to show New Yorkers were misled about air quality in Lower Manhattan after the 9/11 terror attacks 25 years ago. Scott Pringle reports.
7: Mayor Zoran Mamdani released 170,000 documents discovered just last year that he says show people got sick because government lied.
8: Told them they were safe to breathe in toxic air.
7: In the documents, tests show asbestos still in the air within a half a mile from Ground Zero months after the 9/11 attacks. Comedian Jon Stewart has been a fierce advocate for 9/11 first responders.
9: Rather than take the steps to ameliorate the damage that would cause to its citizens, they instead covered it up to get back to business.
7: The new documents may have information to help those with 9/11 illnesses.
4: And now it's time to look at the weather forecast, beginning with Friday, the 11th of September, and it's a day very much like it was 25 years ago. Beautiful sunny day, top temperature around 74. And then the clouds and sun come in, but it's beautiful all the way through to the following next Tuesday, Saturday, Sunday, Monday, Tuesday, all very nice as well. And that's the news for Long Island on WLIR, Long Island's most listened to radio station. I'm John Terrett.
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10: Chief Lonnie Bunch says he's stepping down. 2 months ago, a White House report criticized the Smithsonian Institution's leadership, labeling the leaders of the National Museum of American History as radical activists. Bunch says he'll leave at the end of the year. Wimbledon is taking steps to limit the presence of influencers after problems that affected this year's U.S. Open. Matches saw interruptions by people using bright lighting for photographs and making too much noise. Some of tennis's biggest stars, such as Naomi Osaka and Coco Gauff, have called for spectators to follow the sport's etiquette, while large screens around the grounds display similar messages. Wall Street closed in the red to kick off a shortened week of trading today. The Dow lost 628 points. Lisa Ritchie, Worldwide News Network.
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0: a man who's gone through hell, but he's kept going, and he's smart, and he's strong, and people love him. Not everybody, but people love him and respect him. Roger Stone. Where's Roger Stone?
1: Here's Roger Stone.
2: Welcome back into the Stone Zone. Pause. President Trump has dispatched his son-in-law, Jared Kushner, and his longtime friend, Steve Witkoff, in shuttle diplomacy between Russia and Ukraine in yet another bid to end that costly and deadly war. The people of Ukraine are growing increasingly tired of President Volodymyr Zelensky's corruption scandals and his internal disputes. A recent SOCIS survey, that's a polling public company in Ukraine, conducted in late July and early August, found substantial public dissatisfaction at the diminutive administration seems to fall apart. Prosecutor General Ruslan Kravchenko resigned this week amid an anti-corruption investigation involving a subordinate accused of facilitating a bribery and money laundering scheme within the Zelensky administration. Kravchenko has not been charged yet, but earlier this summer, Zelensky's dismissal of popular defense minister Mykhailo Fedorov figured rare wartime protests in Kyiv, and previous attempts to weaken anti-corruption bodies also produced public demonstrations before the government was forced to change course. None, of course, that means the Ukraine has turned against the war effort as they remain united against the Russian aggressors. Reuters reports continued strong opposition to territorial concessions by Ukraine. A recent poll found that 57% preferred waiting until the war ends before holding an election. But still, they're getting sick of Zelensky's shenanigans. Corruption investigations, unpopular personnel decisions, and fatigue after more than four bitter years of war are creating pressure that can no longer be suppressed. History is, of course, replete with men in power who thought they were completely untouchable, who were then humbled and dragged into the streets and brought to justice by their own people. Perhaps if Zelensky does not want to join this list, he should consider stepping down or holding an election while he's still able to hightail it to Brussels or some other globalist hub where he could still be welcomed. Meanwhile, Bad Bunny's halftime show collected seven Emmys. I can't believe it, but his ghetto-wise, third-worldist Super Bowl halftime show has won seven Emmys, including one of the year's most argued-over cultural spectacles of all time, turning into one of television's most decorated live productions. Television Academy says the show won all seven categories in which it was nominated, including Outstanding Variety Special, Directing, Choreography, Music Direction, Lighting, Sound Mixing, and Technical Direction. The predominantly Spanish-language performance drew widespread outrage as NFL spit in the face of its most dedicated fans yet, once again. Should come as no surprise the Emmys would reward this sort of vulgar display. It's kind of their way of telling President Trump's supporters this country is no longer theirs, that the invading hordes have conquered, and that, well, the American people like us were powerless to do anything about it except for sit back and watch. The contrast with the Turning Point USA's All-American halftime show is revealing in a different kind of way. That counter-programming by Turning Point USA, that is the late Charlie Kirk's organization, which featured Kid Rock, Brantley Gilbert, Lee Bryce, and Gabby Barrett, opened with the national anthem and drew more than 6 million concurrent YouTube views. That's impressive. It demonstrated that a substantial alternative audience exists for entertainment built around patriotism, country music, and themes that leftists would rather bury. In a fair and just world, of course, it is the All-American Halftime Show that won all these awards. But just by competing and fighting back against the NFL, they show that there is a market for wholesome programming. We have to continue to fight back and can never accept that we will be replaced by, in our country, no matter how many awards they give to Bad Bunny or any other vulgar cultural trash merchants out there. Meanwhile, the Southern Poverty Law Center's federal criminal case will stay tied to the case of former senior official Heidi Berich after a judge rejected the organization's attempt to split the two trials. A federal grand jury has charged that the Southern Poverty Law Center with fraud, money laundering, and conspiracy offenses, while a later superseding indictment added Berich as a defendant on conspiracy counts. If I have to remind you, the Southern Poverty Law Center is the operation that would essentially fund neo-Nazi and Klan activities so that they could go out and then raise money to oppose them. It was a massive financial political scam. Prosecutors allege the organization actually used fictitious entities and financial arrangements connected to payments involving extremists involved with groups like, oh, the American Nazi Party and the Ku Klux Klan. Reminds me of something a retired FBI agent once told me. He said if you went to a Klan meeting, there were 10 people, 8 of them would be federal FBI informants. The Southern Poverty Law Center says those payments were legitimate informant activity intended to combat extremism, but very few, including me, are buying that rationale. Both the organization and their former CEO, Bayrich, have pleaded not guilty to the charges. U.S. District Judge Emily Marks ruled that a joint trial would reduce the risk of inconsistent verdicts and move that trial to February 1st so that Bayrich's lawyers would have adequate preparation time. In my opinion, just delaying the inevitable. The Southern Poverty Law Center has spent decades influencing public debate by labeling organizations and individuals they disagree with as extremists or hateful. I know, I ended up on their list. So did Charlie Kirk. So did many patriots. They said that Christian conservative groups were, by definition, extremists. Charlie Kirk and Turning Point USA are a perfect example. They fanned the flames while allegedly giving aid and support to the worst of the worst. Prosecutors still have to prove the financial scheme they describe in a court of law, of course, and the defense will have the opportunity to explain those payments and accounting. But they've already been deemed guilty in the court of public opinion. Their entire operation has been exposed to the public, and they will never again be able to get back that lost reputation or that million ability to scam the little old ladies who are sending in $25 to fight the Klan. Trump administration has defanged one of the most despicable leftist groups in existence, and they frankly deserve kudos for this tremendous accomplishment. Let the trial proceed. Nearly a four-hour documentary about Elon Musk has premiered at the Venice Film Festival, and its framing leaves little doubt that director Alex Gibney is wielding a hatchet and wants to bring Musk down a few pegs. The film, titled Musk, examines Tesla, SpaceX, Twitter X, government contracts, and Musk's political evolution, including his support for President Donald Trump. Gibney has described Musk as an extraordinarily powerful figure, argues in the film that much of his influence comes from his ability to sell ambitious visions of the future. The documentary includes sharply critical commentary, of course, including descriptions of Musk as a man who has, quote-unquote, lost his mind. Musk wisely declined to participate and has called the project a hit piece. I have some experience with Mr. Gibney. He once tried to do a documentary extolling the virtues of Eliot Spitzer, the governor of New York, who was later disgraced in a prostitution scandal. So, in my view, Musk was probably wise not to cooperate because this was a hit piece. This conflict is built into the film's marketing. Musk is one of the most consequential entrepreneurs of the century, with companies that have transformed electronic vehicles, commercial spaceflight, and satellite communications. But he's also a political actor, owner of a major communications platform, and a government contractor whose business intersects repeatedly with public policy. In my opinion, Elon Musk has done more for free speech and the First Amendment than anyone other than the founding fathers themselves. By the way, you can find me at Roger J. Stone Jr. That's Roger J. Stone, J.R. I'm over there at X, only because Elon Musk gave me my voice back. Elon Musk is one of the most consequential men of our generation and frankly deserves the respect. The documentary's framing will be evidence that the verdict is well-written and well in advance. It's a hit piece. Musk committed the cardinal sin in the eyes of the leftist cultural movers. He supported President Donald Trump, and now he'll be dragged through the mud for the rest of his life. But here's the good news. He has announced that his America PAC will spend at least $100 million on the upcoming 2026 midterm elections. And because he is the richest man on the planet, it could end up being substantially more. He's already poured a substantial amount of money into the Texas Senate race between Ken Paxton and James Tallarico. That was just this week. I think there's more where that came from. So if you don't have to go see this documentary on Elon Musk, frankly, I wouldn't recommend it. Nearly 1 year after Charlie Kirk was assassinated at Utah Valley University, his widow, Erica Kirk, has written about it and how it has impacted her family life. In an essay for the New York Times, she recounts returning to their children, avoiding parts of the home she shared with her husband, and learning to endure grief in small increments. One piece of advice came from Usha Vance, wife of our vice president, who told her to focus on getting through the next 15 minutes rather than imagining the rest of her life at once. Charlie Kirk was very good to me. He was taken, as you know, taken out by a shooter in Utah. Erica Kirk has since taken over leadership of Turning Point USA while raising their children as the first anniversary of her husband's death rapidly approaches. She's been a lightning rod for controversy since that day, with many reprehensible conspiracy theories blaming her for her husband's death. I find that despicable. While criticism of Turning Point USA's direction in the post-Charlie Kirk era is warranted, perhaps dragging a grieving widow through the dirt is low, even for today's politics. The truth of the matter is that Charlie Kirk was assassinated, and it was so done to shut him up and to make sure his influence on politics would no longer be felt. The MAGA movement feels the weight of his absence every single day, as do I. I didn't even know Charlie Kirk until he reached me and became an advocate that I'd be pardoned when they sought to frame me in the Russian collusion hoax, in which they wanted to send me to prison for 7 to 9 years for covering up the Russian collusion that we now, of course, know never really happened. But nobody hurts more over the loss of Charlie, of course, than his widow. Their family will never be the same. Years of memories have been robbed from them. Children will grow up without a loving father. And if the left had their way, they would do it to each and every one of us. Let's be candid. That's why we must stand up and fight for our beliefs. Because if we do not fight for our beliefs, we will curse ourselves later when these socialists are in control. Meanwhile, King Charles, who is a great dresser, even though I don't care for his politics, has sent the royal equivalent of a carefully worded office memo to Prince Harry and Meghan that they should may remain members of the family, but they aren't to come back on the staff. A letter issued at the King's direction to senior British government and military officials reaffirmed the Duke and Duchess of Sussex are non-working royals and should be treated as private citizens in their commercial and charitable activities. Their HRH styles remain unused. Their charitable work is not official royal work. And the letter questions involving public resources or formal representation and how they'll be routed through the palace. Harry and Meghan are reportedly surprised how little advance notice they received, given this note from the king. Perhaps they thought they would be brought back in and could just take up where they left off. Unfortunately for them, it appears that King Charles holds a grudge. The modern monarchy survives by drawing a bright line between the crown as a public institution and relatives of the monarch who pursue private lives. Harry and Meghan chose financial independence, commercial freedom, and they distanced themselves from their official duties in 2020 when they thought that was going to help their rise to stardom. Turns out those calculations were wrong. Now they're learning that independence does not preserve the privilege of representational authority attached to being a working royal. The principle underneath the royal soap opera is kind of old-fashioned. Public status comes with obligations, restrictions, and accountability. Once somebody steps away from those obligations, the institution has an interest in preventing private celebrity from being confused with official authority. And considering how quickly that celebrity has waned, Harry and Meghan Markle in recent years, they might be well advised to cut their losses and be living their lives in less privileged obscurity. Meanwhile, President Trump has signed out Bombardier in the escalating trade fight with Canada, saying that the Canadian aircraft maker could lose access to American markets unless it builds more of its planes here in the United States. His message is a reminder to all foreign companies that access to 340 million American consumers is itself a national asset, and that Washington can and should use that access to influence where factories, supply chains, and skilled workers are located. Bombardier says it already employs thousands of workers in the United States and it spends heavily with American suppliers. But any actual sales ban will require legal and regulatory implementation beyond just a social media declaration. But President Trump's strong words are kind of putting them on notice. Like Theodore Roosevelt, Trump knows how to use the media to send a message. Bombardier aircraft are embedded in American regional aviation, and the company uses U.S.-made engines and a large American supplier network. So a sudden ban would hit U.S. airlines, workers, and suppliers along with Canada. The president knows that. Senator Jerry Moran of Kansas has highlighted Bombardier's workforce in Wichita and urged the administration to consider those ties. But President Trump isn't afraid to use leverage at his disposal to help American manufacturer, even if it causes some short-term disruption. This is just the president sending a message. I'm Roger Stone. You're listening to The Stone Zone. Don't go away because, well, we'll be right back.
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1: This is Moving America. Here's Jake Novak.
6: Just like avoiding a traffic jam by taking the back roads, it looks like Volkswagen is putting together a good old-fashioned workaround to make a job-saving deal with Israel. It all started in the late spring when VW struck a deal, in theory at least, with Rafael, the Israeli company that makes the Iron Dome missile and rocket defense shield. This was particularly good news for the more than 2,000 workers at Volkswagen's Osnabrück plant because that factory was set for closure next year, and that was the location where Rafael wanted to make the Iron Dome parts in a repurposed facility. But then the Qatari Wealth Fund, a major shareholder in VW, moved in to block the project for political reasons. So it was time for Volkswagen to get creative, and it did. The new plan is to sell the plant to the local German state government of Lower Saxony, and then let the government make the deal with Israel. We'll see if that works. 2,300 factory worker jobs are at stake. I'm Jake Novak.
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7: Worldwide News Network update. I'm Lisa Ritchie. NBC News projects John Sununu will win the Republican Senate primary in New Hampshire. Sununu defeated former Massachusetts Senator Scott Brown. Congressman Chris Pappas is also projected to win the Democratic Senate primary. He defeated progressive Karishma Mansour. Sununu and Pappas will face off in the midterms. Incumbent Kelly Ayotte will win the Republican primary for New Hampshire governor. Stevie Wonder is set to go on tour this fall. The 76-year-old legendary performer is marking the 50th anniversary of his 1976 double album, Songs in the Key of Life. This is the Worldwide News Network.
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8: 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NVTS nuts. Quote, History of the World, Part 1. I just don't get why people, you know, say they're doctors when they're actually not. We saw this with Dr. Jill Biden, right? I'm a doctor. Are you? Really? How many patients have you treated? Did you go through a residency? Did you go through medical school? Did you go through the things that my wife has? My wife's an ER doctor. This guy is running for Senate in Michigan, and he is a radical Democrat socialist, just like Vamdani, just like Daryl Issa Chevrolet, representing New York's 13th district as of 2027.
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1: Roger Stone, who's a very, very, one of the smartest political minds. Roger Stone was persecuted. People forget he's actually a brilliant, brilliant political analyst.
0: Now, get in the zone. It's the Stone Zone. Here's Roger Stone.
2: Welcome back into the Stone Zone. Well, self-described Democratic Socialist Senator Bernie Sanders. Notice how Bernie used to criticize millionaires and billionaires, but he no longer criticizes billionaires and millionaires. He just criticizes billionaires. That's because Bernie Sanders and his wife became millionaires by skimming media placement fees off his two presidential campaigns, which, by the way, is not illegal, although the fact that he did not disclose it to his donors, I think, is immoral or, at a minimum, dishonest. But Comrade Bernie, who talks constantly about wealth and oligarchs, attacks Elon Musk for being successful and wealthy, well, he's driving a top-of-the-line Mercedes, and he's got at least three homes, including one vacation home in Vail, Colorado. He now has announced a new legislation that would ban artificial superintelligence. It's called the Ban Artificial Superintelligence Act, legislation to permanently ban the development and deployment of artificial superintelligence. The measure would also pause advanced AI until a cabinet-level regulator writes new rules and threatens companies with so-called a corporate death penalty and individuals with up to 20 years in prison. The full text of Senator Sanders' bill has not yet been released. This goes well beyond the AI oversight path already taking shape inside the Trump White House, which includes voluntary pre-release federal reviews and talks about a government-supervised independent organization to conduct these reviews. President Trump actually discussed this idea last month with Meta CEO Mark Zuckerberg. That was widely reported at the time in Politico. The Trump administration's stated goal is to keep the United States ahead of China, not to freeze the field while America invents a new bureaucracy. Private American companies already poured enormous sums into advanced chips, computing, and frontier models, and this administration's stated game is to keep that lead, not freeze it. Sanders is reaching for a familiar play from the socialist playbook. Take a emerging technology, declare the private sector too dangerous to be trusted, and hand power over to some new federal agency. His Ban Artificial Superintelligence Act would outlaw systems said to surpass human intelligence, threaten government overthrow, or resist a shutdown command, terms that are still fiercely contested, even among some researchers. The office summary also covers systems that match human-level performance across a broad range of tasks, and that can easily be modified to get there, not only systems, but already surpass humans. Politico has noted that obvious political problems, defining superintelligence, getting ambitious legislation through a Congress that is barely in session, and the near certain opposition of the labs whose models now drive their valuations. Actually, Daniel Castro, president of the Information Technology and Innovation Foundation, slammed Sanders' proposal as a profound mistake that would only benefit communist China. Advanced AI presents real questions that policymakers should continue to take seriously, but its benefits are already tangible, while many of their most dire risks remain. Totally speculative, he said in a statement. America should lead in advanced AI instead of trying to ban it. This is not Sanders' first attempt to hit the brakes. He was one of the first members of Congress to call for a national moratorium on data center construction, an idea later written into legislation along with Representative Alexandria Ocasio-Cortez. That idea has stirred bipartisan friction. Here's the point about data centers. People oppose data centers for two reasons. One, they think that they will utilize local water, causing a water shortage, or that they will tap into the grid and therefore cause an increase in utility prices. Here's what they don't understand, and that is any data center can be run with a closed loop die-cut cooling generator that does not utilize any incoming local water, and also a closed loop to provide the electronic energy. There are at least three technologies that are completely closed loop, meaning that a data center would not have to tap into the grid and would not cause an increase in the local utility rates for consumers. Therefore, data centers need to be looked at in terms of both these two closed loop systems and then the jobs and the benefits are obvious. I'm Roger Stone, listening to Stone Zone. I hope I cleared up Dennis Sanders for you. We'll be back tomorrow. Until then, God bless you and Godspeed.
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4: I'm Lisa Ritchie. Canada has imposed new tariffs on U.S. goods, heightening the trade war growing between the two allied nations. News Nation's Trevor Shirley reports.
5: The Canadian Prime Minister says they plan to match recently imposed U.S. tariffs dollar for dollar. Canada's retaliatory tariffs target $27.6 billion worth of imports from the U.S., with new rates of 15 to 50%. President Donald Trump recently announced 50% tariffs on many Canadian products, including wine, honey, hockey sticks, and cement.
4: The tariffs impact a small fraction of the goods that flow across the U.S.-Canadian border, which totaled more than $700 billion last year. The 81st session of the U.N. General Assembly has opened in New York City. The high-level general debate is scheduled to begin on Tuesday, September 22nd. News Nation's Brooke Schaefer has more.
6: Today marks the opening of the 81st UN General Assembly. In 2 weeks, world leaders will be here in New York for high-level debates. And this year, there are several critical backdrops. You've got global crises and wars happening now, from the U.S. and Iran to Russia and Ukraine, with the UN facing a very old question with new urgency. Can it actually do anything to help end those conflicts and bring humanitarian mandates?
4: News Nation caught up with former Attorney General Eric Holder, a Democrat who served under President Barack Obama.
7: It's unprecedented and it's disgraceful. Attorneys General don't talk about political things. He shouldn't be there.
4: He's blasting current AG Todd Blanche, who plans to speak at the RNC midterm convention, which kicks off tomorrow in Dallas. The Energy Department says it's willing to lend up to $1.9 billion to restart a closed nuclear power plant in Iowa.
8: The loan would help NextEra Energy reopen the Duane Arnold nuclear power plant, which closed in 2020. NextEra said last year it had plans to refurbish the reactor and seek approval to begin operations by spring 2029. While no U.S. reactor has been successfully restarted after being shuttered, there are three that are trying to do just that, including Michigan's Palisades nuclear plant and Pennsylvania's Three Mile Island nuclear plant. Google says it will buy part of the plant's power for data centers used for AI. Gloria Chapa, Worldwide News Network.
4: And the aftermath of Sunday's deadly crash of an Amazon cargo plane is continuing to be felt at Miami International Airport. Nearly 600 flights were canceled or delayed Monday, and two of the airport's four runways are still closed. Five people died, five others were seriously injured when the Boeing 767 overshot the runway. This is the Worldwide News Network.
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4: We're learning more about the passengers who jumped into action and helped restrain an unruly passenger on a flight from Dallas to Newark. It turns out that New Jersey-based gun shop owner Richard Olenek helped duct tape the crazed man to a seat. The passenger allegedly screamed out racially bigoted and anti-gay language during the flight. An emergency landing was then made in Baltimore. Olenek recalled what happened during the flight, telling the Daily Voice the man told him, "We're all going to die. This plane is going to crash." The gun shop owner told the passenger, "You're going to meet a couple of new friends when we land." And sure enough, the crazed guy was arrested and has reportedly lost his job. Attorney General Todd Blanche held a 9/11 remembrance ceremony outside of the Justice Department building in Washington, D.C. Blanche was joined by former New York City Mayor Rudy Giuliani, thanking him for leading the city through some of its darkest days.
9: It's just a reflection of his commitment and his why he really became America's mayor. And so I am honored to have you with us today. I'm honored to be able to let you share this afternoon.
4: The Attorney General noted the importance of honoring the people who died on September 11, 2001, as well as the first responders who died in the months and years that followed. Blanche called it inspiring that Mayor Giuliani attended every funeral for the fallen first responders those 25 years ago. Governor Kathy Hochul is not pleased with President Trump's call to rename Lake Ontario Lake America. Hochul says,
10: "And taking the time to rename a lake. Read my lips. It's Lake Ontario."
4: President Trump signed an executive order renaming the body of water Lake America. Canada just imposed new additional tariffs on U.S. imports. I'm Lisa Ritchie.
0: If you missed Joe Concha, here is what you missed.
11: Also, oh, by the way, El Sayed has some pretty questionable finances. Like, where is all his money coming from? Because it's coming from overseas. It's coming from people that you probably don't want representing a citizen in this country in the United States Senate. But here we go.
12: Really sparked my curiosity because I watched it. I didn't watch it live, but I did watch it this morning. Is that Haley Stevens has been criticizing you for not releasing your personal finance disclosure until after the primary. The former strategist in me is like, why not just release it and take her talking point away?
13: We absolutely will, and we intend to. Sometimes finances are complicated, and I can only control what I can control. And unfortunately, when it comes to tax documents, sometimes they're really complicated to get. We are absolutely going to release it before the primary.
11: Oh, all right. Well, they have not been released. I can guarantee you, as sure as you were born, that Abdul El Sayed will not release those tax documents because they may be troublesome. Nevertheless, if you are the GOP and you are in Michigan, you are saying, please let this guy be the nominee. And here's why. If socialism can be sold in Michigan, not in Detroit, in a city, but Michigan statewide, Michigan, a state that is the most purple state of the country, where Donald Trump won twice, you could say three times, depends on where you come down on the 2020 election. Well, either way, that's where we are at this point.
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3: And welcome, everybody, on this first day of fall. I know. Fall is not until September 21st. I get it completely and totally, but let's face it. Post-Labor Day, Tuesday, it feels like fall. My kids finally went back to school. Oh, that's glorious. You got to look, I love summer. Obviously, I'm a Jersey Shore guy. But if you're a parent and your wife works full-time and you have four jobs like I do, and the camps are in all these different places for your son and your daughter, there's no routine. I like routine. I'm like a dog. Dogs like routine. I am a collie. I like routine. So today we had routine. My son, I dropped off at school. He's on safety patrol, so he had to get there early, 8:15 a.m. My daughter walked to the bus stop at 7:30 a.m. And then they were there for the whole day. And it was really, really nice because finally I had this feeling where I knew exactly when to pick them up. And it's all within 4 minutes and I could get stuff done around the house. Finished my column for the Washington Examiner, put together this radio show for tonight, did some Fox stuff, and things are good. So now we are now in fall, all right, whether the weather says we are or not. And then tomorrow night, the NFL. Wednesday night. I think this has only happened once in the league's history as far as debuting on a Wednesday night. That's definitely not a football night. Basically, at this point, during normal weeks, football, we have the Thursday night game. We got Friday night college football. That used to be sacrilege because college could not go up against high school. It was always like, all right, let the high school kids have their night. College, that's a Thursday, Saturday thing, never Friday. Well, that's not happening anymore because there's too much money to be made. All right, so you have Friday night football. You have Saturday all day, starting sometimes at like 10 a.m. all the way till, you know, 2 a.m. Sunday, NFL, obviously. Monday night football, which is gone on since 1970. The first game was actually the Cleveland Browns and the New York Jets. Don't know if you knew that, but yeah, that was that. So that's been going on for now 56 years. And then, so Tuesday and Wednesday have been a place where football, all right, we need a break. Nope, not this year. New England Patriots, Seattle Seahawks, Super Bowl rematch. Look, if you're a degenerate out there, all right, and you want to listen to a WABC radio guy, and you're like, oh boy, he really seems confident in this, I am telling you, the Patriots are not a very good football team. They went to the Super Bowl, Joe. I know, I get it. Drake May, eh. I'm sorry, they played a soft schedule. They got a gift, an absolute gift, in the AFC Championship last year. Actually, two gifts. They got Houston, a dome team, that came to New England during the divisional playoffs in January, and then a snowstorm hit, which for the dome team from the South, not good. They win that game, and then they play Denver in Denver, and the quarterback for the Broncos gets hurt on the final play the week before against the Bills. They go up against this backup who's completed like three passes, like a lifetime, like going all the way back to, you know, Pop Warner. And they win that. They go to the Super Bowl. I said to Sid, I did on his morning show, Seattle wins. They win quite easily, probably by double digits. And sure enough, that's what happened. 29-13 was the final. We are going in that direction. And then some. This game is in Seattle. Patriots, Seahawks, Super Bowl rematch. No hype. Seattle wins 31-13, something like that. So anyway, take that to the bank. And then when we revisit this on Thursday, you can thank me. And then Thursday, we got the Rams and the 49ers in Australia.

0: this for 25 years now. And we know this because at some point, Memdani decided to make 9/11 about himself in terms of being the victim. The victim. Now, this guy, I can't even, it makes me angry. I'm sorry. I'm not like that kind of guy who goes on the radio and says, oh, I hate this person. Oh, he's a horrible person. This is a horrible person. All right. And he makes everything about himself. So let's go to cut 18. Here's Memdani being asked about, hey, not a lot of people want you to go to these 9/11 ceremonies because it's an insult to them, given your past rhetoric. Well, he's going anyway. Cut number 18, go.
1: I'm proud to be the mayor of this city. I love this city. I love this country. And what I want this week to be a focus on is on the families whose loved ones were stolen from them 25 years ago in the horrific act of terror of September 11th. And a focus also on the first responders who did everything they could to this city and to the people who came together to try and help their fellow New Yorkers. And so in the days to come, my focus will be on attending events that memorializes that incredible courage. And I will be there on Friday at the memorial, just as I was last year.
0: Now, here, however, is Memdani last year talking about how after 9/11, this teacher of his, because he was in high school at the time, pulls him aside and says, yeah, you know what? Some people did some bad stuff, and now you're going to be the victim. You will be targeted as a Muslim. Not, you know, oh, nearly 3,000 people died, some in the most horrific way you could possibly imagine. Oh, no. This is a flashback to Memdani talking about how he would be a future victim of 9/11 because he's a Muslim. Cut number 19, go.
2: There would be these moments where I would be reminded by someone whose intent was to tell me that you do not belong. And one of those first moments was on 9/11, when before I knew what had happened, my teacher had pulled me and a Muslim classmate of mine out of the class and told us that something has happened and you may be bullied. And I want you to tell me if that happens. Uh-huh. And frankly, I was lucky because most Muslim students in the city were not given that kind of care from their teachers. And yet in that moment, yeah, I realized that I was not simply another classmate in a middle school. Right. I was distinct. And there was a marker of that distinction on me.
0: Marker. Oh, well, at last check, Zora Memdani is the mayor of New York and is breathing, unlike all those people who died on 9/11, 2,967. Oh, by the way, all the responders since then, the people that were in the rubble afterwards, and all the cancer victims as a result. So we're talking thousands more. And this guy has the, I almost said it, the effing balls to go out there and say, you know, a teacher told me that, you know, I'll be the target now. And really, because I'm a Muslim, I'm the victim. Oh, my goodness gracious. All right. Well, he also talked about his aunt, who may not be his aunt. We'll get to that in a moment. And she was really, really, you know, scared to go on the subway after 9/11 because she's Muslim, and she's targeted now, like Zoran's, you know, apparition teacher told him would happen afterwards. And he felt so sorry for her, not for all the people who died, not for all the first responders who got cancer, all that stuff. No, no, it's all about this aunt, but more on that aunt in a moment. But let's listen to this effing, I'm sorry, I'm going to swear like 100 times on this because I'm so angry. This nonsense, cut number, let's see, 20, go.
3: I was at the press conference yesterday. They said, can you tell us who your aunt is, who you were referring to? I said, yes, this is my aunt. This is my Zerafui. This is my father's cousin, and this was her story.
4: So how can you convince New Yorkers if that is the type of person that you are, in other words, that you don't tell the truth?
3: Well, it's not a lie. My father's cousin is my aunt. That's how I referred to her growing up my whole life, Zerafui. And I think to have the takeaway from the New York Post and so many others after I gave a speech outside of a mosque for 10 minutes about the Islamophobia we've seen in this race and in our politics to be the question of whether or not Zerafui was my aunt.
0: Yeah. All right. So here's the problem with the aunt. The aunt was in Tanzania on 9/11. It was there for

0: several months afterwards. Zoran goes out there and says that my aunt couldn't go on the subway because she was Muslim and felt like she was targeted because of Muslim backlash. Islamophobia. Except she wasn't here. You know, in the country when that happened. A complete and total lie. This is a con artist like we have never seen. And the fact that he's saying, well, yeah, you know, my father's cousin, I called her the aunt. Well, I guess that's a distant cousin. All right. Well, we brought in, actually, we're going flashback here. Great movie. 1987, Spaceballs, Dark Helmet is trying to explain to his adversary, who's basically like the Han Solo slash Luke Skywalker of the film. It's a parody, of course, it's Mel Brooks. Exactly how they're connected. And this is basically how Zoran Mamdani is connected to this aunt who no one's ever spoken to, no one can verify exists. She's an aunt, she's a distant cousin, who cares? This is probably the connection between Mamdani and the maybe fake aunt in cut number 21, go.
1: I am your father's brother's nephew's cousin's former roommate.
0: God.
2: What's that make us?
1: Absolutely nothing.
0: Nothing. I mean, that's it. I mean, we're talking that, right? I am your father's nephew's cousin's former roommate. Oh, boy. All right. That's basically who this aunt was. Again, said that, oh, she was harassed after 9/11, except she was in Tanzania until 2003. There was no harassment. He makes stuff up. And we have a stupid media here in New York City who allows this stuff to happen. Let him go. It's fine. Don't ask this thing called a follow-up question just once. Anyway, this is Joe Concha. This is Joe Concha at Night. We're back with so much more, including our birthday of the day. Oh, you're going to love this one. Let's just say that I dug deep as far as the clips to play for this. You absolutely have to stick around. Back with more in a moment.
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3: If you missed Rita Cosby, here's what you missed.
2: They clearly are just kind of bouncing the can down the road, playing the same game that they've played with America. And what they don't realize, clearly, I think they realize because the B-2 bombers came in pretty loud and clear, and the other bombing came in pretty loud and clear. But still, they need to realize that President Trump is not going to be patient for long. And I think he's been incredibly patient. He clearly did not want this war. He clearly felt that he had to do it for world survival, for the Mideast survival, for Israel's survival, for ultimately America's survival, for future generations. And I commend him on that, you guys. But I do think it's time to finish the job. And clearly, I think President Trump is realizing that, too. And also tonight, the unveiling of the socialist agenda, the Democratic socialist agenda. Their phrase is workers deserve more. But if you listen to what they're doing, I don't know how it's helping workers. One of the things they talk about is no police. They talk about no prisons. They talk about no Pentagon. They also talk about no U.S. Senate and no president. This is like chaos central. Total chaos central. How is that helping workers? That's not helping workers. This is like making every community less safe. It's making every American less safe. And the fact that these people are pitching it with a straight face is absolutely shocking to me. And Republicans, I'm a registered independent, guys. Republicans, you better wake up because you got to use this to your advantage. You can't sit there and assume that everybody out there in the American public understands it and realizes just how nutty and how ludicrous it is and how overreaching it is. You got to get out there and say, is this what you want? There should be these ads all day long, almost these AI ads. Remember what Spencer Pratt did with the AI ad showing what things would look like under Mayor Bass? And then we saw Bruce Blakeman do a similar one with Governor Kathy Hochul. These people have no clue what law and order means, what prosperity and peace means. They don't seem to care, and they don't seem to get it.
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1: Welcome back, everybody. So, continuing with the whole 9/11 theme, as far as these Democratic socialists running for office, that includes fake doctor Abdul El Sayed. Fake doctor because, well, he keeps calling himself a doctor. He has doctor in his title, yet does not have a, you know, medical license. You kind of need one of those if you want to be a doctor. Like my wife, who worked all weekend, by the way. Saturday, Sunday, Monday. Ugh. Today, whatever she wants, do what you want to do. It's fine. It's all good. Man, I mean, if you want to go into any profession, ER doctor, you better love what you do, or else it is thankless, believe me. But she likes her job, and her people that she works with, I'm not going to name, you know, where she works, but are great people, and she saves lives. So, you know, in the end, but boy, it was tough this weekend because the weather was so perfect every day. The one weekend you want off was this weekend, and she worked full time. I did the big weekend show on Fox, 5 to 8 p.m. on Saturday, on Sunday, did some more stuff yesterday, and it's like, oh boy, I want that one back. But the next 2 weeks, if you look at the long range forecast, is going to be incredible. Awesome, right? 81, 80, 78 every day, almost no rain. So enjoy, folks. All right. So anyway, let's get to some fun stuff here, which includes, I can't get my head around this. I really can't. CNN, whose ratings are beyond horrible. They have more staffers at this point working for the network than actual, you know, viewers. And there was a glacier collapse in Nepal, and it's horrible. Like, thousands of people have been killed. So instead of just reporting the facts, ABC, they immediately go to, oh, well, climate change probably caused this. And that's why all these people died. Anyway, here's a report, cut number 25, go.
2: Already, so many people in Nepal are talking about climate justice. They feel like the warming climate, that climate change is contributing to these types of events, and they're paying a disproportionate price for them.
1: Oh, okay. So this happened a week ago, and we know exactly what happened, right? It's climate change, yeah. All right, let's get to our birthday of the day. Of course, it is everybody listening to this radio station, Bernie Sanders. We all love Bernie. Well, 85 years old today, and here is Bernie in a debate going back and forth with a conservative host, and boy, Bernie does not do well here. Cut number 13, go.
3: No. We are fighting the oligarchy. You want to know an oligarch if it hit you in the face? I know all the oligarchs. We're fighting them. They have five houses. I only have three. True. I can only have up to four, and I will never pay my fair share. But the
4: That's right. You're an idiot.
3: So that Americans can have health care. Health care is a right, not a privilege for people
4: Well, let me tell you something right now. Let me tell you. Just shut up.
1: Oh, boy. Well, all right. So that's Bernie. All right. Not Bernie. Legally, I have to, you know, share this stuff. But that was Sean Farish, who does Bernie Sanders on top of Donald Trump, who we've played many times on this radio show. So good job, Sean. But again, Bernie Sanders does this fight the oligarchy tour. And the problem is that, well, he flies private like AOC does, which is $15,000 an hour, which I have no idea what that does to the so-called carbon footprint, but it can't be good. The hypocrisy is overwhelming, and that he rails against capitalism over and over again and has not one, not two, three houses. At last check, I have one. This guy has three and says, oh, everybody has to pay the fair share, except for Bernie, apparently. Anyway, this is Joe Concha. This is the Joe Concha Show. So much more in just a moment. Please do stick around on WABC, on a station around the country, around the world. Boom! On a Tuesday night.
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6: This is John Catsimatidis. 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The amount of chemicals companies have been putting into our food for the last 30 years. Why? They want it to last longer on the shelves. Well, I have to thank President Trump, Secretary Kennedy, and Dr. Oz. They went to war with putting chemicals in our food in America. Lately, General Mills, no more dyes in the General Mills cereals. Kellogg's, no more chemicals in our cereals. My favorite, M&M's. 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No chemicals in our food. I want Americans to live longer. 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I'm John Catsimatidis, and that's the Cat's Corner. 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When growing all of our companies, I never had a fancy advertising agency. 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
7: Actor Nicolas Cage's $10.5 million beachfront home has been damaged after the driveway collapsed following days of rough surf, creating a 30 by 30 foot sinkhole. The Los Angeles County Fire Department said it happened because of coastal erosion that was caused by Hurricane Marie, generating big waves and high tides. And Prince Harry and Meghan Markle were reportedly surprised by a letter from King Charles III confirming that they are remaining non-working royals after returning to Britain. Royal contributor Emily Nash. A government committee is meeting this week to decide whether to provide security for the Duke and the Duchess. Their children have just returned to school in England. I'm Lisa Ritchie, and this is the Worldwide News Network.
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8: You voted for this guy, you got what you deserve. I get those on my accounts every day in big numbers. First of all, again, I'm talking to a computer, a bot, but I didn't vote for this guy. And they try to say that like 40% of Jews, that's not right. That is way overblown. I mean, look, if one Jew voted for this guy, that's way too many. You should be ashamed of yourself and honestly convert. Any Jew that voted for Brad Lander, this piece of garbage lowlife, any Jew that voted for Mamdani should just convert. Do us all a favor, the real Jews, and leave, okay? But they tend to exaggerate that number, Noam. I think you know that.
9: Yeah.
8: Maybe it's like 20%, which again is still way too high, but I don't know. I'm at a loss for words, and I'm a radio guy. I'm at a loss for words. How could anybody in this city who's not Muslim or radical Islam or defend this guy? How? He has now found a way in less than 6 months, forgetting about the economic damage that he's already doing to this city, freezing rents. You know what that's going to do? That's going to destroy buildings all over town, making people like Ken Griffin spend money in Miami, taxing that nonsense budget where he got bailed out by the governor that doesn't give one penny to the cops. Well, God forbid, at a fifth firefighter. Forgetting about all that, he has found a way in less than 6 months to say something nasty about just about every ethnic group in the city.
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1: Welcome back, everybody. So, every night on this show, we're on 6 days a week. We're on five nights, Monday through Friday, 9 p.m. Eastern Time on WABC and on stations around the country, around the world, but also 11 a.m. on Sunday mornings for the Tunnel to Towers Foundation show. Now, all of that said, every show, if you listen to the show on a nightly basis or a daily basis, well, or any time, actually, because podcasts you can listen to anywhere in time, we have Hassan Piker. He is practically a co-host of this particular show. It's awesome. And here he is tonight for his, actually, let's see, it's one, two, three cuts. All right, we'll go with two. Cut number eight. Yeah. His warning to liberals. If you disagree with me, well, do this. Oh my, this person's not normal. Cut number eight, go.
11: Dude, I'm sorry, but if you're a liberal and you literally keep saying, well, we can walk and chew gum at the same time, as though like there's anything close to the same severity between Donald Trump and myself, I'm thinking of what you should do to yourself, but I won't say it out loud. You know what I mean? Like, but honestly, it's an inevitability at this point. Like, you're probably not long for this world, you know? Because you are so unbelievably stupid that you are inevitably going to forget to manually breathe and just suffocate.
1: Hmm. Okay. Well, that's not good when you tell liberals that if they have a disagreement with you, therefore you shouldn't live. Very interesting. Okay. Also, Piker, who apparently is a doctor now as well, like Dr. Abdul El Sayed, thinks that Lindsay Clancy, the woman who strangled three of her kids, 5, 3, and 8 months old, to death, well, she was actually going through psychosis. Well, there's one problem with this argument. Cut number nine, go.
12: And the question is whether or not she did it. The question is more so whether she did it deliberately or did it as a consequence of postpartum psychosis. And I think that the defense had a decent amount of evidence to show that postpartum psychosis probably played a role in this, because I also can't understand why anyone would assume that she just, to take the side of the prosecutors, basically, and assume that she just did this for the sake of...
1: Yeah, even the defense said that she wasn't going through psychosis. So, again, Piker making up things. All right, so let's go through the diversity argument among the top, very top, Democratic candidates of the past, presidents of the past. Here is Joe Biden in cut number one, talking about how the party, its strength, is based on diversity. Cut number one, go.
13: I know our diversity is our strength in America.
1: Okay, so let's look, shall we? Joe Biden has a house in Rehoboth. That's Delaware. It's right on the beach. Nice place. I've been there. Great place. 95% white, 0.1% black. So diversity. Okay, let's go to Kamala Harris. Cut number two, go.
14: And I believe that in America, our diversity is our strength.
1: Hmm. Okay, so Kamala, let's see, now lives in Point Doom, California. That community is 94% white, 0.2% black. Diversity. Mm-hmm. All right, let's see. Al Gore, on diversity, cut number three, go.
15: That our nation is made a lot stronger if we appreciate and reach out for diversity.
1: Okay, well, Al lives in Bellmead, Tennessee. Ooh, nice town. I have a friend that lives there, actually. Moved there from New Jersey, and trust me, he mocks me on probably a weekly basis, like, why didn't you move when I did? And boy, yeah, I probably should have. Belle Meade, Tennessee, demographics, 95% white, 0.6% black. Okay, well, Barack Obama, all right, a former president, the king of the Democratic Party in the 2000s. How about him? Let's hear from him in cut number four ago.
10: And in America, our diversity is our strength.
1: All right, so let's see. Martha's Vineyard. He has, wow, this is the size of this place. I mean, it is huge. Oh my, I'm looking at it right now. 81% black in Martha's Vineyard. I'm sorry, 81% white, 3% black. Oh, diversity. All right, Gavin Newsom. Come on. The future Democratic nominee, maybe. Cut number five, go.
16: 27% of our state is foreign-born, majority, yes. Minority state. We practice pluralism. That's a word you don't hear. We celebrate our diversity.
1: Oh, okay. So Newsom lives in Kentfield, California, 83% white, 0.8% black. All right, let's keep going. Fred Flintstone, Illinois. I'm sorry, J.B. Pritzker. What's he have to say about diversity, and where does he live? Cut number six, go.
17: There's no state that is more reflective of the diversity of this country. And that has benefited us in innumerable ways.
1: All right, well, Pritzker lives in Gold Coast, Illinois. Now, any time you have a town called Gold Coast, probably a lot of money. And sure enough, here we go. 85% white, 5% black. Good job on the diversity front for J.B. Pritzker. All right, we're good. In other words, the hypocrisy. Don't ever judge a politician on what they say, but on what they do, their actions, or where they live, quite frankly. And I think that was hammered home in that particular segment here on the Joe Concha Show. Okay. AOC was asked by Johnny, hey, Jesse wants you on his show. All right, good. Number one show, 8 o'clock, Fox News. AOC never does, ever, Fox News. But, you know, good opportunity, right? You want to run for president, you got to reach Republican voters, those who are not on the far left. You got those votes, you need other votes. And here is her reaction, and it's not good. Cut number 14, go.
18: Would you join him?
19: He has sexualized me on his show. He has sexually harassed me on his show.
1: No.
19: He has engaged in horrific, sexually exploitative.
18: That's
19: rhetoric.
18: Not true, Congresswoman.
19: It is true. It is true because he accused me of sleeping, of wanting to quote unquote sleep with Stephen Miller. So why don't you tell me what you think is acceptable to tell a woman? Thank you.
1: And she runs off because she has no argument. Okay. Well, at least the fake doctor, Abdul Al-Sayed, was with Jesse last week. AOC does not want to do that. And trust me, if you want to win the presidency, you have to go on Fox News. You have to. You could go on MS Now all day, where, again, the ratings are not good. CNN, they're worse. You're not going to win that way. You have to reach out to other voters and have a message that says, okay, I'm with you. And you're not going to get 100%, 50. You get 10%. That may be enough. She will not do it. And again, these allegations against Jesse, like he sexualized me. No, never happened. She has no examples of that. And well, that's the way that goes. All right. Meanwhile, I couldn't believe this when I heard it. Kevin Reddington. He is the defense attorney for Lindsey Clancy. And this guy is so in love with himself. The narcissism is off the charts. It's like Jim Acosta meets Don Lemon meets Chris Cuomo. Like bad. Like really bad. Now he is asking Trump to grant his client, Lindsey Clancy, this in cut number 16, go.
20: What's next for Lindsey?
21: I'd like to say that perhaps Donald Trump, who felt compelled to speak out about this case, may very well, Mr. President, I would hope that you would consider this young lady, the type of person she is, what she's been through. and consider
1: what she's been through. What she's been through. I'm thinking, what did the three kids go through? Again, I have young children. We had our first day of school today. My daughter's 12. My son just turned 11. I remember when they were 5 and 3. And this evil person, Lindsay Clancy, strangled them to death. 5 and 3. One of them, I can't even talk about this. I can't even imagine it. One of them saw what happened to the other kid and ran from the mom and tried to find dad and ran into his home office. Like, dad saved me, and he wasn't there, unfortunately. And the mom said, don't worry, you're going to God soon. Oh, my God. Don't tell me about postpartum. Don't tell me about medication. There has to be something where you have three kids, including an 8-month-year-old who can't even walk, is in a baby chair. You strangle that kid to death. And then this Reddington guy is like, oh, Donald Trump, give my client, my awesome client, a pardon? I'm sorry. I can't get there. I understand there's some sort of argument like, well, maybe she wasn't sane. Well, you know what? If you kill somebody, guess what? You're probably insane. You're probably insane in the first place. Forget medication. Forget any sort of like condition you're going through. To kill young children who are your own, you are insane already. We are absolutely and positively, it is the medication of evil. That's what we're going through. Is a medication of evil. And people out there are like, well, you know, she was wrongly medicated. I'm sorry. In the end, you have control of what you're doing. And the fact she did this not once, not three times to her own kids. And this guy is like, oh, Trump, please give us a pardon. Oh, F you. Honestly, I hate where we are as a country right now. That I do know. Okay, before we go to break. Oh, my goodness gracious. I love this. This is probably my favorite clip of the day, or maybe the year, quite frankly. Hunter Biden, who is on a podcast on a daily basis, D-list kind of things, like you've never seen these people. So they're, oh, my God, I got Hunter Biden. I'll let him say whatever he wants. I got access. Oh, boy. He would have preferred this at the White House over what happened at the White House when his dad was president. Cut number 11. Go.
2: But to have it on the South Lawn of the White House, it was only done for one reason. It's because Donald Trump wanted to say, I own this house. I can do whatever I want with it. Mm. I can pave over the Rose Garden.
18: Yeah.
2: I can put gold, gold leaf on every single surface. Mm. I can put marble from foreign lands where it used to be Pennsylvania granite. Mm. I can erase the names of all the men that came before me because this house is my house. And it's not. It is fundamentally not. The thing that has made the United States the United States is that whoever sat behind that desk in the Oval Office, from George Washington until now, was only a temporary resident. They were a servant to the people that were in that house by virtue of the fact that they won an election and were sent to lead. The house is the people's house. Right. It's not Donald Trump's house. Mm-hmm. And everything that he's doing in the United States of America is with our monuments, with the Kennedy Center, with the reflecting pool, with the arch that he wants to build, with the statues of himself that he's erecting. Mm. He's saying, this country belongs to me. I own it.
1: Hunter probably preferred this that happened during Daddy's administration in cut number 11. Go.
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22: 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It all happened at what was the largest Pride celebration in White House history.
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22: Then, after Biden moved on, Montoya standing next to two transgender men who had surgically removed their breasts, all posing topless on the White House lawn.
1: Oh, yeah, that's better, Hunter, right? Yeah, I have nothing to add. Anyway, this is Joe Concha. This is the Joe Concha Show. We're going to wrap this puppy up in just a moment.
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1: Born from the tragedy of 9/11, the Tunnel of Towers Foundation has honored America's heroes ever since. 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
0: 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Now, here's Yana Derulis.
25: A new study at J.A. May Cardiology found that patients with atrial fibrillation can monitor their heart rhythm at home by using a smartphone before treatment. Researchers at the Karolinska Institute say the approach reduced last-minute procedure cancellations by nearly 95%. I'm Yana Derulis for the Worldwide News Network, New York.
7: News Network update. I'm Lisa Ritchie. Members of the band Oasis are not pleased about a planned auction of their unheard and rare recordings.
26: Someday you will find
27: a rare collection of hours of music from rehearsals, sound checks, and unfiltered dialogue between Noel and Liam Gallagher is due to be auctioned on October 3rd. It has a guide price of up to $1.6 million. Now brothers Liam and Noel Gallagher are asking for the tapes back. The band did not give a reason, but insiders say they think it's not enough money. Meanwhile, the Oasis documentary, Don't Look Back in Anger, received an 8-minute standing ovation at the Venice Film Festival over the weekend. Cooper Lawrence, Worldwide News Network.
7: And it's primary day in Rhode Island tomorrow. Voters will decide who moves forward in races for the Senate, House, and governor. This is the Worldwide News Network.
0: If you missed Rita Cosby, here's what you missed.
28: We will be hitting the energy sites. If that doesn't send chills down the spine of the folks there in Iran, the mullahs, I'm not sure anything does. But if anything is a threat to them, it's the thought that President Trump is going to really hit them where it hurts. Well, President Trump, you could tell, is clearly fed up big time with Iran. And so is Netanyahu, for that matter. Netanyahu was asked a little bit ago what he thinks is set to happen. And he said, listen, if there's any action against us, our response next time will be stronger and much tougher than they have ever seen before. And let's not forget, it's the Israelis that were providing some of the intel, that strike that took out 40 people, remember, on day one.
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0: 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Here's Joe Concha.
1: All right, so if you want to know why so many people are leaving New York, exodus to places like Tennessee, Texas, Florida, South Carolina, you know, red states, because there is this whole argument going on, this whole choice, which is common sense versus chaos. And this is chaos, my friends, believe me. Cut number 17. Here we have a Fox News report from my friend Nate, who says that, okay, New York Democrats just voted to erase mother and father from the lexicon to replace those terms, which are pretty benign, right? That's mom, that's dad. All right, regardless, with other things. Cut number 17, go.
4: New York Democrats argue the words mother and father are outdated and need to be replaced with more inclusive terms under state law. All that's needed now is Governor Kathy Hochul's signature. So if Hochul approves, in New York's family court and in domestic and education law, a mother would be labeled as a gestating parent, a father as a non-gestating parent, and paternity proceedings to determine the child's father would be called parentage proceedings. The bill passed the state Senate this week and the state assembly back in March. Governor Hochul proudly calls herself New York's first mom governor. It's unclear if she'll support this change, though.
1: Well, all right. Mom, dad. Nope. Can't say that. Unbelievable. Okay. This is even worse. Believe me. 5 years later. Now, remember, the fall of Afghanistan happened in August of 2021. And Joe Biden, making a political calculation, or he was told to, get everybody out by September 11th, 2021. And therefore, on the 20-year anniversary of 9/11, we could have all troops out of Afghanistan. The problem is that we had no plan in terms of getting out. And here we are, 5 years later, after that disastrous withdrawal, which left 13 U.S. service members dead. Well, here's how Kabul's going. That is the Kabul, in Afghanistan. Here's how things are being run by the Taliban at this point. And wow, it's really weird. They have all this advanced equipment. Where'd they get that from? Cut number 24, go.
6: On the streets of Kabul, the hardware of America's longest war is nearly everywhere. Taliban fighters patrol in armored vehicles once supplied to Afghan forces, wearing American tactical gear and carrying American weapons. On this Humvee, we even saw a worn Green Bay Packers sticker on it, a remnant from its past operators.
1: Yeah. Oh, boy. So the Taliban now is laughing at us because we left all this equipment, all this military gear behind for them to control Afghanistan. So all of that effort over 20 years means nothing. Okay, before we go, here we have drunk Amy Acton. She was at an event over the weekend. She's running for Ohio governor. And, well, when you listen to her, this ain't good at all as far as she's Kamala 2.0, basically, is what we're trying to say. Cut number 15, go.
8: Warming up. That's great.
1: Here
8: she
1: comes.
8: Hi, everybody. Happy Labor Day.
1: Good.
8: Good to see everyone.
1: Oh, boy.
8: It is so good to see you all here today. It's a little warm. Thank you. It's a little hot.
1: Oh, God. All right. Well, Vivek Ramaswamy is running against Amy Acton, and I have a feeling in a red state like Ohio, based on that footage, which is now completely and totally viral, he will win the Buckeye State. Anyway, this is Joe Concha. We're back tomorrow night at 9 p.m. Eastern Time on WABC here in New York and on stations around the world. Until then, in the words of the late, great John McLaughlin, I have two words for you. Bye-bye.
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7: I'm Lisa Ritchie. The Associated Press projects John Sununu is the winner of the Republican Senate primary in New Hampshire. Sununu defeated former Massachusetts Senator Scott Brown by running on a platform about the cost of living.
9: How do we bring down the cost of living? And when I talk about affordability, I'm talking about housing. I'm talking about health care. I'm talking about energy and the price of groceries. How do we make real changes that affect these things for working families in New Hampshire?
7: Congressman Chris Pappas is also projected to win the Democratic Senate primary. Sununu and Pappas will face off in the midterms. Incumbent Kelly Ayotte will win the Republican primary for New Hampshire governor. President Trump heads to Dallas tomorrow for the first ever Republican midterm convention.
10: The two-day event is designed to rally Republicans and lay out the party's message heading into November, with Trump taking center stage. He's urging Republicans to treat the midterms as a vote of confidence in his agenda, even though he's not on the ballot.
11: What I really want you to do is pretend, please, that I'm on the ballot. Just come and vote. It's so important.
10: Vice President J.D. Vance and more than 50 other speakers will also address the convention as Republicans work to keep control of Congress in November. Stacey Lynn, Worldwide News Network, Washington.
7: New details are emerging about the Amazon jet that crashed at Miami International Airport Sunday. All five people who died were inside of an airplane cleaning crew van. The jet overshot the runway by the length of four football fields, hitting the van and a Toyota. The pilot and co-pilot survived. NTSB spokesperson Jennifer Homendy tells us what will be done tomorrow.
12: The cockpit voice recorder contained more than 2 hours of good quality audio. Now we're interviewing the pilots tomorrow, and we want to hear their account of the accident before we release a readout of the cockpit voice recorder.
7: Only two of the airport's four runways remain open as cleanup and NTSB investigations continue at the crash site. Former New York City Mayor Rudy Giuliani says current Mayor Zohran Mamdani should skip Friday's 9/11 ceremonies.
13: You have made statements that, unless we're fools, clearly minimize this. You obviously support Islamic terrorists who have murdered Americans, and you're a communist.
7: Mamdani says he will attend. The U.S. stock market sold off Tuesday, with the Dow Jones down more than 600 points at the closing bell. Wall Street analysts say renewed fighting between the U.S. and Iran puts pressure on oil prices. 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
7: The Department of Justice is marking the 25th anniversary of the 9/11 terrorist attacks with a memorial service. U.S. Attorney General Todd Blanche hosted the ceremony outside the Justice Department building in Washington, D.C. today. Blanche was joined by former New York City Mayor Rudy Giuliani, thanking him for leading the city through some of its darkest days. Blanche said he was inspired when he watched Giuliani attend every funeral for the fallen first responders those 25 years ago. Blanche said it was important to honor those who died on that day and the first responders who died in the months and years that followed. School kids in New Jersey's largest city went back to class today after summer break, and they had to make do without their cell phones. A new policy went into effect today, marking the first day of school in which Newark public school children must keep their phones in special pouches. This is in response to a new state law requiring all schools to develop cell phone restriction policies for K-12 students. Advocates say this will reduce distraction when students are trying to learn, but some have concerns about communication during an emergency. New York City enacted a bell-to-bell ban on cell phones for its public schools last year, and teachers praised the policy, saying they experienced more engaged children and saw kids actually speaking to each other at lunch. In sports, Jets head coach Aaron Glenn says running back Breece Hall is trending toward playing on Sunday. Gangrene begins the regular season against the Titans in Tennessee. Hall suffered a groin strain in mid-August. And the Giants will play Sunday night at home against the Dallas Cowboys in a nationally televised contest. The Cowboys have beaten the Giants 11 out of the last 12 matchups since 2017. I'm Lisa Ritchie.
0: If you missed Greg Kelly, here's what you missed.
2: I wonder what it's like being a Supreme Court justice right now. It's probably not as bad as it was under Joe Biden for the conservatives because they wanted them dead. Right now, if there's a vacancy on the Supreme Court, guess who fills it? President Trump. That would mean he would have had four nominees. Now, granted, Amy Coney Barrett has been a disaster. Seduced by the swamp and maybe scared? Scared by the swamp. Now, she told a story at a public forum. This is Justice Amy Coney Barrett, the one who gave Trump a really nasty look at that State of the Union, the one who defied him on the birthright citizenship and the cargo and the embargo and the tariff and all that stuff. Now, why did she do that? Did she do that because of the merits? Did she do that because all of her friends tell her that Donald Trump is a monster? Did she do it because she's scared? And it very well could be that she's scared. There's a reason why we have federal laws that say you can't harass Supreme Court justices where they live. You can't do that to judges and the rest. You can't, but they let it happen. Pretty intense story, actually. So there's a lot of concern about security. Now, Amy Coney Barrett, you know, she has a whole bunch of kids, some of them adopted. I find her impressive. Also disappointing. I think she caved. The whole thing about MAGA is it's beautiful, it's pure, it makes sense. We're not full of hate. We don't tolerate hatred. That's not who we are. And in a weird way, we're kind of apolitical. You know, I'm not the most political person in the world. I'm not going to go arm in arm with you about the Pacific Trans Trade Agreement. I don't, you know, this stuff matters, but we can have these debates. I don't think we debate whether or not children should be sexualized or whether or not we have a border.
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0: 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Feisty, fearless, and fair. She's an Emmy-winning journalist from the White House to war zones, telling all sides of the story. This is

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1: And tonight on the Rita Cosby Show, another primary night in America, this time in New Hampshire. And very quickly, the results came in on both sides. It's going to be former Senator John Sununu, who is the son of a former governor and also the brother of a former governor. The Sununu family, known very well there in New Hampshire. And he has won the primary there, the GOP primary for the Senate seat that is going to be vacated by Senator Jeanne Shaheen. She's retiring, a Democrat. So he will be on the GOP side. And also in the primary tonight, Chris Pappas, congressman or representative there, Chris Pappas, he is a Democrat from New Hampshire. He has won the primary. He actually bested Democratic socialist, ultra progressive there. He's more of an establishment Democrat. So it's interesting to see what's happening in that race. But it will be Chris Pappas against John Sununu, and they will face off for that Senate seat that is now with a Democrat, Senator Jeanne Shaheen. And that's a big deal, because if the Granite State could flip red, that would be very important for the numbers game in the U.S. Senate. And both of those races called very, very quickly, both of them handily winning. Some of the new polls also showing that Sununu, who was the preferred candidate by President Trump, that he has a very good chance to actually win that seat. The Sununu name is golden in the state of New Hampshire, and that is a big, big win. And it could indeed determine control of the U.S. Senate. So a lot is at stake. But it will be John Sununu going up against Chris Pappas for the Senate seat, the very coveted one that is going to be vacated there in New Hampshire. And here is John Sununu. He gave a victory speech soon afterwards and talked about what he plans to do for the U.S. Senate.
2: This is a big win. Big win. It's an exciting win. I want to congratulate and thank Scott for running a great race. He called me a little while ago. Obviously, he's disappointed, but he's offered his support, offered his endorsement, and I really look forward to working with him to make sure that this is a seat that has the right kind of representative for New Hampshire.
3: Yeah.
2: Let me start by saying thank you. Thank you to my family. Thank you, Kitty, for allowing me to do this. To our children, John, Grace, Charlotte, you know, campaigns are challenging for any family. They can be great fun, but you can't do it without the support of your family. So I am incredibly lucky to have the support that they've given to me. Thank you to my staff and the volunteers we have here tonight. This is a team effort. Today was a great day. Volunteers all across the state. We went to Alton. We went to Franklin. We went to Rye. We went to Rochester. And at every place we stopped, every polling place, we had more supporters, more signs, more volunteers than in any other campaign. So thank you. Let's keep it up for another 8 weeks.
1: And that is John Sununu, who just had a big victory tonight. And joining us is the New Hampshire GOP chair, Scott Maltzy. Scott, you and I were talking earlier before the polls closed. The polls came in as soon as the polls closed, the votes were like pouring in. This was quick. There were big wins here. So explain what happened tonight. You're right there on the ground in New Hampshire, Scott.
4: Well, actually, I'm in Dallas for the convention, but yeah, New Hampshire just never disappoints when we do these races. And John Sununu had a stunning victory. The polls turned out to be actually a little bit wrong. He actually overperformed what the polls were saying there. And I think

0: You're right. And that is going to be an enormous focus of where you are there in Dallas, right?
1: Well, absolutely. And, you know, it's like these Democrats are leapfrogging over each other to see how far to the left and how close to communism they can actually get without calling themselves that. But let's be clear that even the more people who profess to be more moderate, like Chris Pappas, are going to have to kowtow to this fringe group of the Democratic Party. And otherwise, you end up with a primary opponent. We've seen that across the country. And shockingly, some of these people are winning. So it feels like the Cold War all over again.
0: And everybody, we are talking to New Hampshire GOP Chair Scott Maltze, a big primary there tonight. Scott, also, let's talk about how pivotal New Hampshire is. I brought up the fact that, of course, Senator Jeanne Shaheen, Democrat there, is retiring. That opens that seat. So when you and I were talking earlier, I want you to describe to our listeners tonight, this is in our big national audience, that this is, that New Hampshire in many ways could be, quote, a firewall for the U.S. Senate. How pivotal is it if indeed, and some of the polls are showing that Sununu would have a good chance to beat Chris Pappas. Explain how key that is.
1: Well, I mean, you know, right now our Senate is very, very close, 53 votes, and you've got a couple more moderate ones like Susan Collins and Lisa Murkowski. So New Hampshire really is the firewall when it comes to the Senate. If we can flip this seat, hold on to Susan Collins' seat in Maine, we're going to go a long way to holding that Senate. And, you know, God help us if we have to rely on John Fetterman to keep the Senate sane. We really need to make sure we reelect Susan Collins and elect John Sununu over Chris Pappas. Chris Pappas votes with Nancy Pelosi and Chuck Schumer 98% of the time, and with AOC 85% of the time. So he's no moderate, and we're going to be pointing that out to New Hampshire voters. But this seat's critical, and the two congressional seats equally so. Those are two that we need to flip to help hold the House as well.
0: Well, I am so thrilled that you called us. Scott, you are the lucky one there in Dallas. And of course, they're going to be talking a lot about keeping the Senate, keeping the House. And it truly may be ground zero there in New Hampshire. So New Hampshire, which is first in the nation, of course, I love New Hampshire. I've been there so many times for the primaries. It's such a beautiful, gorgeous state. And I have a feeling we're going to be talking a lot about it between now and November. And let's definitely stay in touch because you're
1: absolutely
0: right there in the front of it all. And Scott, I'm so happy that you called me, too, and gave us an update. It's so important to hear from you. Thank you so much, Scott.
1: Well, thanks for having us on. And, yeah, love to talk to you on New Hampshire politics. I mean, it's a live free and die state, and we're going to do our best to make sure we turn it red this time.
0: Absolutely. Absolutely. And, boy, that would be key. We're rooting for you big time, Scott. Keep us posted and let's talk again real soon. Thank you so much.
1: Thank you much.
0: Thank you very much. That is the New Hampshire GOP chair, Scott Maltze, with a big night here. Of course, the primaries in New Hampshire. And so great to hear from him. Of course, everybody, the other big story is what is going to happen on the 25th anniversary of 9/11, the Remembrance Event. And that is going to be so important, especially for the family members. And you think about just how difficult that day is going to be. It's difficult for all Americans, but of course, for the family members who lost loved ones, it is going to be so painful, so powerful, so deeply moving. And many of them have signed on to a petition saying they don't want Zohran Mamdani. Now there's 102,000 signatures on a petition saying Zohran Mamdani should not go to ground zero on the 25th anniversary, a very somber ceremony. And yet he says, I'm going, essentially too bad. A lot of people are appalled, especially given the fact that his chief counsel represented an Al-Qaeda terrorist, a convicted one who's the brother-in-law to one of the hijackers who pummeled his plane into the Pentagon, where my friend Barbara Olson was on that plane. I think it's disgusting. My view tonight, the mayor should not go. I also think, first of all, more importantly, he should not have a chief counsel who represented Al-Qaeda. And then he passes the pen to him with the 9/11 executive order that the mayor did. It's a disgrace. That to me was a clearly

0: intentional, disgusting move. 1-800-848-9222. 1-800-848-9222. And today, some of the family members spoke out and said, Mandani, do not come. Here are some of the 9/11 families just a few hours ago.
1: Please do not attend the 25th anniversary September 11th commemoration at the World Trade Center.
2: Our petition is not about Mayor Mamdani's religion or where he came from. It is strictly about the policies that he has today.
3: So we are asking him to respect the fact that that trauma is revived during the ceremony. It is a private ceremony. It is not a public ceremony. Mayor Mamdani, please do not come.
0: And yet, even with the family members, as you just heard, begging, do not come, Mayor Mamdani. Mayor Mamdani was asked at a press conference today, and here's what he said. Take a listen.
4: I am proud to announce that our administration has settled two lawsuits between the city and 9/11 Health Watch, ending what has been a multi-year legal battle and restrictions on New Yorkers' ability to access information that can shed valuable insight on air quality and health concerns. Administration after administration has ignored those calling for answers and clarity, instead choosing to bury them in legal arguments and in red tape. We will do no such thing. As we mark 25 years, it is time for this painful chapter to end. As part of our commitment to a governmental transparency that has too long been absent, City Hall has made a more than $34 million commitment to create a new public portal providing information about our city's response to the horrific attack. This will be a vast resource with hundreds of thousands of pages of documents from numerous city agencies, including sought-after records like the Harding Memo, the 68 DEP boxes discovered a few years ago, and information about 7 World Trade Center. These are documents that show what the city knew about the toxic air around Ground Zero, when they knew it, and how they acted to limit liability. They contain details about DEP's response. They show how asbestos was found nearly everywhere that inspectors tested. And they will help New Yorkers access the health care they need. The 170,000 pages posted today are only the first release. More will be shared over the next 12 months.
0: And Mayor Mamdani, in addition to all of that, and I'm glad to see that he's checking the air quality, but guess what he also came out with and said, no politicians, this is not a political event. It's about the families. That's correct. So that's why I think you should stay away. 1-800-848-9222, and we'll continue after the break.
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11: 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Why? It's the best country in the world. Never bet against the United States. I'm Suzanne Miller.
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12: KT, former Deputy National Security Advisor under President Trump. Did you see this, KT? It's interesting because the president, originally President Trump talked about this 20% toll. And then he said, no, I'm not going to do that. I'm going to do what he calls a reimbursement fee with trade and investment deals, he says, that the Gulf states are going to make into the United States. In other words, they'll contribute to America. But it's an interesting idea. What do you make of that, and how does that work? What, they're going to, what, build a plant somewhere or do something?
13: Yeah, so in the very beginning of the first term, President Trump, you know, we have this understanding that we would keep the strait open, we would protect the countries, the Gulf Arab countries, we would protect Israel, and he kept saying, we're getting nothing for it. Why don't they pay us? But these are really rich countries. Why should we pay to defend them? To protect them.
14: Now, what does it cost, KT, a month or a week to have one aircraft carrier and its accompanying destroyers?
13: Well, look, John, the aircraft carriers are going to be someplace. So if they're not in that region, they're in another part of the world. So they're already going to be afloat. But, you know, it's a $1 trillion defense budget. You figure out what's the percentage of that that puts forward basing in the region that has the armada there for an extended period of time. It's probably, we're talking hundreds of millions of dollars. So what does that mean to the countries, the wealthy countries in the Gulf? President Trump has finally gotten what he really wanted in the first place, was he wanted the Gulf Arabs to pay for us to defend you. And that's exactly what he's gotten. I never thought that 20% toll thing, that didn't make any sense to me when he announced it yesterday on Truth Social. What does make a lot of sense is Trump getting those Gulf Arab countries to pay for the defense, to pay us to help defend themselves. Now, are they going to, you know, donate it to the U.S. Treasury? No. They're going to invest in America, and that's what's even more significant. It ties our economies closer together. It's prosperous for both of us, where it's a win-win. And we're now going to see, my guess is we're going to see an additional $500 billion of investment. As Rita said, are they going to build factories? You bet they are. They're going to build tech stuff, and we're going to invest in them as well. We'll build American tech in their country. But again, this is the Abraham Accords on steroids. We are now going to, as President Trump said when he went to Saudi Arabia the second time, we're going to trade technology for terrorism. And we're going to trade consumption and consumerism and trade for terror and chaos. And so this is the Trump doctrine, right? We'll defend you, but we want to have an economic relationship with you, which far outlasts any
10: Cosby
13: temporary arrangement that you might have with another country.
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0: And everybody, this is Rita Cosby. Everybody is talking about weight loss injections because the results are so dramatic. They work by lowering blood sugar and reducing appetite. So what if you're looking to lose weight but not interested in painful weekly injections, especially when you hear about some of those intense side effects? Well, that is why doctors created a weight loss supplement called Lean, and the results are truly remarkable. 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And everybody, let's go to your calls. Let's go to Al in Yonkers on line two. Al, your thoughts tonight.
1: Yeah, hi, Rita. You know, Rita, I just wanted to say quickly with the New Hampshire primary and, you know, with the Republicans, the Sununus are a well-established family in New Hampshire. I'm not surprised he won. I think he overperformed. The situation is that his father back in 88, John Sununu, was accredited with saving the first George Bush's presidency by winning the New Hampshire primary after he lost to Dole in Iowa. So he was rewarded, the father, with being the first chief of staff for 41. So they're a well-established family. And I personally think the balance of power could possibly, with the Senate, as you stressed, come down to New Hampshire.
0: Yeah, you know, it's interesting. The history, just like you said, that name in New Hampshire is so golden. And also Scott Brown was the other person who's well known, too. I mean, it was really like two big hitters.
1: Nice guy.
0: And that's why this is going to be interesting, because even some of the new polls, and now the race really gets going, because it looked like Pappas on the Democratic side was going to win. And everybody, it looked like Sununu was ahead, but who knows? But now the race really gets underway. And the fact, you heard what the GOP chair brought up, an interesting point. 35 percentage points on the Democratic side for a Democratic socialist. So you can already hear the headlines there, Al, that they're going to be saying no to Democratic socialism. They're going to try to put that guy, Pappas, on the spot. They're going to really make it a referendum on the DSA and the Democrats that have been spineless against the DSA. And I think Sununu has a great chance.
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4: A New York City firefighter has died of World Trade Center-related illness just days before the 25th anniversary. Tammy Trujillo has the details.
0: Retired FDNY Lieutenant Gerald Riley of Ladder 22 died last Thursday. The Uniformed Firefighters Association says Riley was a devoted husband, father, and grandfather and showed unwavering dedication during rescue and recovery operations at Ground Zero. He died at the age of 75. The Never Forget Project says that 343 firefighters were killed on 9/11. Over 100 have died of World Trade Center-related injuries or illness, and thousands more are now sick.
4: Meanwhile, new documents appear to show that New Yorkers were misled about air quality in Lower Manhattan after the 9/11 terror attacks. Scott Pringle reports.
5: Mayor Zoran Mamdani released 170,000 documents discovered just last year that he says show people got sick because government lied.
6: Told them they were safe to breathe in toxic air.
5: In the documents, tests show asbestos still in the air within a half a mile from Ground Zero, months after the 9/11 attacks. Comedian Jon Stewart has been a fierce advocate for 9/11 first responders.
7: Rather than take the steps to ameliorate the damage that that would cause to its citizens, they instead covered it up to get back to business.
5: The new documents may have information to help those with 9/11 illnesses.
4: Well, now let's have a look at the weather forecast, beginning with September the 11th, which, as you know, is this Friday, and it's going to be a day like it was 25 years ago, which will bring back a lot of memories, bad memories, I'm sure, for many people. It's going to be a lovely, sunny Friday. The top temperature 74, in the evening 65. And then Saturday, Sunday, Monday, Tuesday, all the way through the weekend and on into next week, a mixture of sunshine and clouds, temperatures in the low 70s. And that's the news for Long Island on WLIR, Long Island's most listened to radio station. I'm John Terrett.
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9: Penn State assistant football coach Jerry Sandusky appeared in court remotely today in an effort to get a new trial. News Nation's Connell McShane reports.
10: But if he gets one, it will not include evidence about a witness who recanted testimony. The convicted abuser appeared today virtually in court and confirmed to a judge he wants this new trial in federal, not state court. Sandusky is serving a decades-long prison sentence that stems from his conviction in 2012 on 45 counts of sexual abuse. The intrigue here is one of those witnesses, Ryan Rittmeyer, recanted and accused state investigators of pressuring him to say that Sandusky had abused him.
9: Authorities said Sandusky found and groomed boys at The Second Mile, a charity that he founded for at-risk youth. He has repeatedly declared his innocence. I'm Lisa Ritchie. This is the Worldwide News Network.
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1: And this Back the Blue segment coming from Sherwood, Oregon, where a woman set out on a two-day hike along the Grand Canyon's 24-mile rim-to-rim trail along with her sister and a friend when they suddenly got caught in a flash flood. She said that shortly after starting the hike, they began seeing signs of a major flash flood. We started seeing the rivers from every inch that we could possibly see around us pouring down the canyon walls. Can you imagine? Well, she is a mom and a teacher, and she said that the group with her was about 12 miles into their trek when they realized that they were trapped in a narrow section of the trail, well known as the box. She said, we round a corner to our right to see that our path ahead goes down, and that path ahead is now underwater. So we can't go back because it's flat and there's nowhere to go. So we can't go forward. And then we realized we were stuck. Realizing the life-threatening situation, they were able to send an SOS to rescuers through what's called a Garmin device. It's a type of product that has a GPS inside. Then they were able to get help. Luckily, authorities were able to hear that. Emergency services were able to get that device, track it down to show the exact location of the women. And eventually, they were rescued by a local helicopter patrol. Thank goodness they were able to sustain themselves until the chopper was able to go in and they had an exact pinpoint location. And of course, bravo to our great search and rescue crews that helped them sustain themselves and get to safety just in the nick of time. And everybody, of course, Zohran Mamdani has repeatedly in the past talked about defunding the police. He's made some very vile remarks. Remember, his wife has also liked the October 7th, thought that what Hamas did was essentially a good thing, something to celebrate, which I think we can all agree is not something to celebrate at all. One of the things that Zohran Mamdani has said in the past, defund the police. We want to defund the police. What we need is to defund the NYPD. And of course, many families tied to 9/11 are really repulsed by the fact that only a few days ago, he passed that pen when he signed the executive order honoring 9/11 in the room where 9/11 family members. It sounds like something lovely and it sounds like something sentimental. But what happened at that event? In walks in his chief counsel, which I don't even understand how this guy got there, but his chief counsel is a guy named Ramzi Qassem. Let's walk through his history. He represented an Al-Qaeda operative. That Al-Qaeda operative, by the way, was convicted of terrorism, not only for being one of the people who was training weapons, killers with heinous weapons to use against United States citizens. So that wasn't some like random guy. Not only also that guy, his brother-in-law was one of the 9/11 hijackers that flew a plane into the Pentagon on 9/11. So how could this guy, first of all, ever be hired by the city? Second of all, could ever be in a room with 9/11 family members? The 9/11 family members have a lot more class than I do because I would have just walked right out of there seeing that guy. And then, of course, he hands the pen to the guy after he signs. What a slap in the face. He knows who the guy is. He knows that 9/11 family members and other people are abhorred by the presence of this guy. They have a lot of questions about Zohran Mamdani, and many of them don't want him to come to Friday's remembrance ceremony. And yet he's like thumbing their nose. He's not stupid. He's not a stupid man. So how could you hand the pen to this guy who had ties with an Al-Qaeda terrorist? He also worked in the immigration area of the Biden administration, so we know where he stands, right? So this guy, Ramzi Qassem, this is what Zohran Mamdani had to say, because family members and everybody keeps asking him, so what do you make? Are you going to still come to the ceremony? More family members are having troubles with it. 102,000 people signing a petition saying, stay away, Mamdani. And yet, he's saying this. This is what he said today. He was asked about it in a press conference, And he continues to say, essentially, too bad, I'm going.
2: It sounds like you're saying Rudy Giuliani lied. Given that that's the case, do you think he should stay away from Friday's memorial service?
3: I think that the focus of memorial services should be on the New Yorkers who were killed that day, their families, the survivors, the first responders. I don't think it should be on politicians.
2: Do you think he lied, though?
3: I leave it to New Yorkers to make their judgments. And what we want to do is finally allow them the documents that they have long been demanding.
1: And then he was asked, are you continuing to go? And he gave the same answer. So he's not answering. And if he thinks it's going to be political, well, then maybe he shouldn't go. I mean, I really find it reprehensible. Earlier today, we were talking with Bill O'Reilly, and Bill said if he goes, he should be like banished to, the Cuba section. I'm talking about like far, far back. You know, he shouldn't be in the front row. He shouldn't be given a featured location. None of them really speak. No politicians ever speak at these 9/11 remembrances, and certainly shouldn't. It is the time to recognize the family and the heroes of 9/11, especially the families who will never, ever forget, nor should any of we. And yet, typically the mayor is pretty close to the front. And so Bill O'Reilly's feeling is if the mayor comes at all, he should be banished to like the back row. I'll be curious to see what happens. I just think the emotions are so raw. They're so visceral against this guy. And the fact that he passed the pen just was like such a thumb in the nose. I don't buy that he didn't really know what he's doing, or he's young, he's naive. That I don't buy. He's 34 years old. He's the mayor of the biggest city in America. He knows darn well what he's doing. And it was a despicable, disgusting act, sort of like, I don't really care. And then he has this guy, as I mentioned, who he passes the pen to. He has Jessica Tisch pass the pen. And it goes to this guy, Ramzi Kassem, who not only had a one-off, you know, with that guy in terms of representing the Al-Qaeda guy, he also represented Mahmoud Khalil. He also, by the way, filed, I think it was a 2013 lawsuit against the NYPD over surveillance of Muslim in New York. So this is a guy with a history of, you know, undermining, if you will, I think, peaceful New Yorkers. And for him to ever be seen in City Hall, to be a member and the chief counsel for the city, that's despicable. And then to get the pen for 9/11, has Mamdani lost his mind? That to me was utterly despicable, utterly. And after that, I don't believe he should be there. I always kind of felt he should not be there. I 110% feel that way because he intentionally gave that guy the pen. Somebody who represented and was trying to protect a guy who's related to one of the 9/11 hijackers who was training people to kill Americans? Shame on you. 1-800-848-9222. 1-800-848-9222. And today there was a big press conference that took place. And this is the Catholic League president, Bill Donahue. He unloads on Mamdani.
4: On that fateful day at 9/11, I looked out my window on 34th Street and 7th Avenue, saw the Twin Towers go down. I'm a veteran, United States veteran, and I don't have a whole lot to say about Zohran Mamdani. He should not be here. I wrote him a letter on August the 3rd. It's up on our website, explaining why he's such a divisive figure. He said that something happened on 9/11. I'll tell you what happened. Radical Muslims came in here to bomb the United States of America. I don't say Muslims, because that's wrong. I'm talking about radical Muslims. He can't bring himself to say that. He is more concerned about Islamophobia than he is the death of 3,000 people, innocent people, on that day. This man is a disgrace to veterans, and believe me, as a Catholic, we contacted the NYPD, the FDNY, and Port Authority a year later. 85 to 90% of the first responders who were murdered, they were Catholic. So we have a special interest in that, too. And we stand with our Jewish brothers and sisters against the likes of Hassan Piker, who says nothing but good things about the Houthis, Hezbollah, and Hamas. It's a disgrace. Madami, do us all a favor and just stay home.
1: And here is New York City Councilwoman Vicky Palladino. She was at the same event, and she didn't hold back about her feelings on Mamdani either.
5: When you associate yourself with the likes of Hassan Piker, and you have as your chief counselor right here in this building, Rasim Kassim, who was handed a sacred pen yesterday, very cryptic, through our police commissioner so that it could go into his hands. That was a message to each and every one of us. Cryptic as it is, but read through the lines. What's going on here in City Hall and what we got representing us here in City Hall, they do not belong on sacred ground. I could go through a list of people that he associates himself with and continues to associate himself with. We, the people, do not care for Zohreh Mamdani. 101,000 names is not a drop in the bucket. Do not, Zohreh Mamdani, take us New Yorkers for granted. We were there that day. The sky looked very similar to this. Stay put, stay in City Hall, and promote your propaganda. Thank you very much, Vicky Palladino.
1: Wow. 1-800-848-9222. 1-800-848-9222. Let's go to Matt in the Bronx. Go ahead, Matt. Line one, your thoughts.
6: Okay. I think that the main lesson of 9/11, 25 years later, has not been learned. And that lesson is that a disastrous foreign policy thousands of miles away in the Middle East can have suicidal, deadly consequences right here at home. And when I say
1: Wait, no. You're not going to go further, because are you trying to say that we brought this upon ourselves? Like we brought, are you trying to give us a Hassan Piker line, Matt? Because that ain't going to fly.
6: I don't agree with Hassan Piker. Don't put words in my mouth. Let me speak for myself.
1: Well, you just said a disastrous foreign policy has effects here at home, and I'm talking about 9/11. So I'm not drawing. I'm not reaching for the stars. Go ahead.
6: I'm also talking about 9/11, and 9/11 was a direct consequence of our heavy-handed support for the genocidal policies of Israel in the Middle East.
1: Oh, no. I am not going to let you get away with that, Matt. That is despicable. I'm sorry. How dare you say that? We are heading to the 9/11 25th anniversary. What, that sounds like a Hassan Piker line. You can masquerade it any way that you want to. But you're saying that our heavy-handed policies created that. That's what you hear from a Mamdani. That's what you hear from a Hassan Piker. And I would expect better of that from someone like you. Shame on you, Matt. Shame on you. That's a disgrace. I'm not going to let you go unchallenged. Go ahead.
6: I said Israel's heavy-handed policies.
1: If you said our heavy-handed policies with Israel. That's what you're saying. It brought upon it because you don't like Israel. Every time you call, you're like the anti-Trumpers. You're the anti-Israelers. And I'm not going to have it on a week like this. Goodbye. Let's go to Joaquin. Joaquin, line four. I mean, that is despicable. He may as well go
7: Rita.
1: To the... He should go to the Hassan Piker University. Go ahead.
7: Rita. Oh, my gosh. I want to talk about American heroes, but now I'm ready for a tirade, because I'm sorry. If I was the prime minister of Israel, Gaza or the territories of the tribes of Judea and Samaria, okay? The Israelis, they let them live there very generously. I would kick them all out. They're Jordanians and Egyptians.
1: Well, Joaquin, let's focus on America right now. I am really stunned at what Matt just said. Matt essentially was saying our policies, it's the heavy-handed policies, and that's why it comes back to bite us, as if we created it. And he was almost parroting words that you hear from a Hassan Piker or words that you hear from, you know, from a Mondani and Mondani's wife and others. I mean, that's a disgrace, Joaquin.
7: No, it is. It is, Rita. But, you know, I actually want to take a little trip with Davy Crockett down to Texas because you keep bringing Texas up.
1: Yeah, please, because there's a lot at stake because you don't want to have more Mats out there after November. So go ahead.
7: 260 men thought it was a very good idea to try and face an army of almost 6,000 by themselves with single-shot rifles, you know?
1: Yep.
7: At the Alamo.
1: Yep.
7: Those are heroes, but you know they're
1: heroes. So let's get to what's going on, by the way, this week in Texas, Joaquin, because you got this, of course, the midterm conventions, and part of the reason they're doing it is clearly to galvanize the base because they know it's a midterm year, and the reality is the stakes could not be higher because there's very different visions of America. There's Matt's party, and then there's the sane party.
7: Right, exactly. That you're right on point, Rita. You know, but what I did want to bring up was that, you know, New York City Fire Department, these are great guys, you know, but it is a good paying job. But do you know how many unsung heroes there are in this country? Almost every single fireman in this country is a volunteer. Okay, my son is an assistant fire chief, you know, and both of my boys have served
1: beautiful.
7: As volunteer firemen.
1: Beautiful.
7: And, you know, I mean, one of my sons, before he was even 18 years old, went to a car accident where there was a decapitation, you know.
1: Oh, wow.
7: And there was a residential fire where, you know, two guys went in and died, and I really didn't talk to my son about it, but he was assistant fire chief, and he could have very well been calling the shots there, you know.
1: You know, Joaquin, you hit an important point that we got to appreciate our first responders in such a big, big way. Of course, those on 9/11, so many heroes, hundreds of them gave their lives, sadly, answering the call to go into those towers and elsewhere. And of course, all around the country, the fact that there are those volunteer officers, volunteer firemen and women that answer the call is just, it's really remarkable. They're the best among us, and including your family there, Joaquin. Thank you very much, Joaquin. We love you. We appreciate you. Sorry, I'm all riled up after Matt. 1-800-848-9222.
0: 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This is the update on real estate with Suzanne Miller of the Miller Report.
8: People ask me all of the time, Suzanne, when do I know when is the best time to buy a property? 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And when buying, choose the United States of America. 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
13: We're Worldwide News Network update. I'm Lisa Ritchie. There's still a flash flood risk for parts of Hawaii after Hurricane Lowell made a direct hit last night. The storm is currently packing maximum sustained winds of 80 miles per hour as it heads north of the islands. Thousands of people there are still without power on both Kauai and Oahu. Will he or won't he? ABC is denying a report that Jimmy Kimmel Live will come to an end once the late-night host's current contract expires in 2027. Several sources are saying Kimmel's contract would not be renewed past its expiration next year, but ABC brushed off the information as inaccurate, telling media any reports about the future of the show at this point are purely speculative. This is the Worldwide News Network.
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0: the midterms, and so much more. Also, President Trump today at the Steals Across America event. He was there with our dear friend Frank Siller of Tunnel to Towers, and of course, honoring the heroes of 9/11. President Trump, a New Yorker who cares deeply about America and about New York. 1-800-848-9222. 1-800-848-9222. Let's go to Sandra in New Jersey, line 3. Sandra, your thoughts tonight.
1: Hi, Rita. Good evening. I was listening to the television earlier, and I heard Mamdani say that he's going to reveal something that no other leaders ever did. Was that basically about the air thing that you were discussing earlier, or is it something else?
0: Yes, it was about the air quality. Which, listen, I'm happy he's drawing attention to it, but I call it deflection central. After he gave the pen, I mean, it doesn't make up for the visceral, disgusting pen move and everything else. What do you think? Should he be at the 9/11 remembrance?
1: Of course not. Of course not. Of course he shouldn't be there. Nobody wants him there. You know, he would be a bigger person if he didn't go. I wanted to also ask you, Rita, tomorrow night at the Women's National Republican Club, I love you, and I know Alan Dershowitz loves you, and I thought, I know you work at 6 o'clock, and I know you work at 10 o'clock.
0: What's the question?
1: What happens if you stop by for a little bit and have a little dinner? And I would love you to come, Rita. What do you think?
0: Oh, well, thank you for the invitation. I will see if I can come, but thank you for the invitation.
1: Because
0: I love you and I do love Professor Dershowitz. And I'm telling you, it's going to be obviously really special because he is such a great American and such a great legal mind. And Sandra, you're so sweet to extend that offer. Very, very sweet. You always have great, great events there. And I know you've had some terrific ones. And I'm sure with Professor Dershowitz, that is going to be a home run. Thank you, Sandra. Very sweet of you. And everybody, we are going to continue your calls right after the break. Zora Mandani, stay away, I think, on Friday.
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4: I'm Jane Metzler. Wasn't even close. Some familiar faces winning their New Hampshire primary races tonight. John Sununu wants his old Senate seat back. He easily won the Republican primary, telling supporters,
5: economy, jobs, how do we bring down the cost of living? And when I talk about affordability, I'm talking about housing, I'm talking about health care, I'm talking about energy and the price of groceries. How do we make real changes that affect these things for working families in New Hampshire?
4: Openly gay Congressman Chris Pappas fending off a progressive challenger to win the Democratic primary.
6: On November 3rd, that day represents a fork in the road for the kind of economy and society and country that we will be. So I thank you so much for the trust that you have placed in me. To everyone who has gone out there and knocked on doors, made calls, put up signs, talked to your neighbors about why this counts, and fought for a freer, fairer New Hampshire and a future that every Granite Stater can afford.
4: The two competing for the seat being vacated by 79-year-old Democrat Jean Shaheen, who chose not to run again. Canada has imposed some new tariffs on U.S. goods, heightening the trade war growing between the two allied nations. News Nation's Trevor Shirley reports.
7: The Canadian Prime Minister says they plan to match recently imposed U.S. tariffs dollar for dollar. Canada's retaliatory tariffs target $27.6 billion worth of imports from the U.S., with new rates of 15 to 50%. President Donald Trump recently announced 50% tariffs on many Canadian products, including wine, honey, hockey sticks, and cement.
4: The tariffs will impact just a small fraction of the goods that flow across the U.S.-Canadian border, which totaled more than $700 billion last year. The 81st session of the U.N. General Assembly opening in New York City, the high-level general debate scheduled to start on Tuesday, September 22nd. News Nation's Brooke Schaefer has more.
8: Today marks the opening of the 81st UN General Assembly. In 2 weeks, world leaders will be here in New York for high-level debates. And this year, there are several critical backdrops. You've got global crises and wars happening now, from the U.S. and Iran to Russia and Ukraine, with the UN facing a very old question with new urgency. Can it actually do anything to help end those conflicts and bring humanitarian mandates?
4: And heading to Dallas, the convention delegates who will participate in the Republicans' midterm convention, which kicks off tomorrow. President Trump will speak on Wednesday and Thursday nights opposite NFL football. 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
4: New documents appear to show New Yorkers were misled about air quality in Lower Manhattan following the 9/11 terror attacks. Mayor Mamdani.
9: People got sick because the leaders they trusted lied and told them they were safe to breathe in toxic air.
4: Mamdani says the more than 170,000 documents detail what the city knew about the toxic air around Ground Zero, when officials knew it, and how they acted to limit liability. The documents may also have information to help those with 9/11 related illnesses. They were only discovered last year in a city office. Officials anticipate this new information could trigger a wave of new lawsuits. Students in New Jersey's largest city are returning to the classroom with a new cell phone ban in place. Students in Newark can carry their phones, but they must be stored in pouches and remain off throughout the school day.
10: They should be paying more attention if the cell phones are not involved, because once cell phones in, they low under their desks, they're doing this, they're doing that. So I'm kind of glad. It's a good policy for me and mine.
4: It follows a new state law requiring all schools to develop cell phone restriction policies for K-12 students. Advocates say it will reduce distractions in the classroom, but critics have concerns about communication during an emergency. On the Great White Way, marquees dimmed for 1 minute to honor Dolly Parton, Tim Curry, Clive Davis, and more than a dozen other artists and industry professionals. It is part of the Broadway In Memoriam initiative. Dolly Parton died last month at the age of 80. Her connection to Broadway includes the musical 9 to 5 and Dolly, an upcoming show based on her life and music. Checking WABC weather, partly cloudy overnight with lows of 65. Sunshine a tad more humid today with highs of 87. I'm Jane Metzler for 77 WABC News.
3: If you missed Sid and Friends in the Morning, here's what you missed.
11: You voted for this guy, you got what you deserve. I get those on my accounts every day in big numbers. First of all, again, I'm talking to a computer, a bot, but I didn't vote for this guy. And they try to say that like 40% of Jews, that's not right. That is way overblown. I mean, look, if one Jew voted for this guy, that's way too many. You should be ashamed of yourself and honestly convert. Any Jew that voted for Brad Lander, this piece of garbage lowlife, any Jew that voted for Mamdani should just convert. Do us all a favor, the real Jews, and leave, okay? But they tend to exaggerate that number, though. I think you know that.
12: Yeah.
11: Maybe it's like 20%, which again is still way too high, but I don't know. I'm at a loss for words, and I'm a radio guy. I'm at a loss for words. How could anybody in this city who's not Muslim or radical Islam or defend this guy? How? He has now found a way in less than 6 months, forgetting about the economic damage that he's already doing to this city. Freezing rents, you know what that's going to do? 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Making people like Ken Griffin spend money in Miami. Taxing. That nonsense budget where he got bailed out by the governor that doesn't give one penny to the cops. Or, God forbid, add a fifth firefighter. Forgetting about all that, he has found a way in less than 6 months to say something nasty about just about every ethnic group in the city.
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3: 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Feisty, fearless, and fair. She's an Emmy-winning journalist from the White House to war zones, telling all sides of the story. This is

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1: And tonight on the Rita Cosby Show, we'll continue talking about Zohran Mamdani, 9/11, and so much more. But tonight, in the last little bit, we're just getting word from Central Command that the U.S. has struck 5 Iranian crude oil tankers, including one right near Karg Island. And this comes after Iran had been firing at U.S. warships with ballistic missiles. All U.S. forces are said to be okay. But what's going on? Clearly a major, major escalation there in the Middle East. And joining us now here on the Rita Cosby Show, who better than retired U.S. Air Force Brigadier General, former C-17 Combat Commander, General Blaine Holt. And General Holt, it's so great to have you here. How big of a deal is this that it seems like Iran in the last few days really trying to step up attacks?
2: Thanks for bringing me on. It is. We're getting to what I would say is a crescendo in this thing. We saw what the Houthis did to Saudi Arabian oil fields, very serious infrastructure damage, and then coming over to us taking down these tankers and probably more to come. You got to think it through this way, which is not only have we removed a source of economic possibilities for the IRCG, but we've also set up Karg Island in a precarious situation where that's where the oil is stored, and if it's overflowing, it's got to go somewhere. Well, the Iranians have been putting it into these tankers, and now we're going to have to make some decisions about are we going to land anybody on Karg? Are we going to take over Karg? Are we going to finish off the IRGC? But what I can tell you is these moves are absolutely definitive. And probably, I think we're on the path to the end of the IRGC.
1: So, obviously, in the middle of all this, Blaine, we've also heard, as you brought up, the Saudis. The Houthis apparently hit those oil fields. They hit at 4 different cities in Saudi Arabia. And apparently, I think it's like 73 citizens were hurt in these strikes. And now we're hearing that Saudi Arabia says that they will come back with a response. What do you think Saudi Arabia is going to do? And why are they trying to bring Saudi into it? Are they trying to hope that Saudi Arabia somehow will maybe say something privately to the U.S. to back away or do something? What's the end game?
2: So I'm so glad that you brought up that, you know, it's not just oil infrastructure. It's real people and real lives that are getting injured here. And the oil workers just want to do their job and get on with life. But the Houthis really, they're cut off more than anybody. There's no more money coming to them. And what we're seeing starting to develop in Yemen is a civil war unto itself, where the Yemeni people have had it with the Houthis. The Houthis are trying to project strength. The best way for them to do that is to show that they still have fight in them, and they're throwing missiles at the Saudis. Their threats of shutting down the waterways in front of them are not going to work. And so, you know, a desperate enemy does desperate things. I do believe we're going to see a very significant response from Saudi Arabia and the Saudi Air Force here very soon.
1: And also, General Blaine Holt, one of the other things we just heard was that the Iranians are claiming they have a U.S. drone, that they found a drone, I think, underwater that's intact. Now, the U.S. is saying that there's no intel, nothing classified on it. Is there anything they could do? Is there anything that they could reverse engineer?
2: Well, they could if they had an industrial base, but we kind of removed that from them. they can have the drone. You're not going to be able to do much with it. And wherever that drone goes, we have almost perfect intelligence in Iran right now. So let's say they pulled it out of the water. We've recovered this drone, and now we're going to learn the secrets of American submersible drones. Well, we'll know exactly where that is, and they'll get visited by an F-35 or an F-22, and that'll be the end of that. And the reason I'm being so glib intentionally is I absolutely refuse this idea that there's some sort of peer competitor in the Iranians. This is a dying regime that's going to die out here. It's still dangerous, but I remind everybody, it's not a 6-year war. It's a 6-month war. And we don't have 130,000 of our own forces on the ground. to have a forever war. We're going to take care of this. And Scott Bessent, his actions with the monetary economic theory and economic outcast, this is far beyond Iran. He's doing a marvelous job, and I do think it's the end of days for this regime that's been there for 47 years. Well,

0: Russia war. I think you could be looking at the October surprise is the Iranian war and the European wars are gone. How do you like me now?
1: Right. I mean, that would be amazing. And that's why I think, look, prices, gas and everything going up. But if at the end of the day, it's just a huge success for freedom around the world, and you've taken out the rogue regime, you've ended the Russia-Ukraine. I mean, that would be an extraordinary thing, first and foremost, for history, for the world, and obviously impact on gas prices and everything else. And then people, I don't think, would be complaining that prices were high short term if the end result is such a great one, right?
0: That's exactly right. And not let's not forget that Xi Jinping is going to dip into Washington, D.C. on the 24th of September and then hightail it out of town without even visiting the U.N. So I think we're doing a very good job, the best that the president possibly can. And who would want to be the president of the United States in a world that is this much on the edge? And I think we're doing well.
1: Yeah, it is amazing what he's juggling, and also what he inherited, too, as well.
0: Oh,
1: very,
0: yeah.
1: Very, very much. Brigadier General Blaine Holt, we love you. Thank you for joining us last minute on
0: love
1: the big
0: back.
1: Breaking news. You're the best, Blaine.
0: Take care.
1: Thank you very much. And everybody, I'll go to your calls, 1-800-848-9222. We're talking, of course, about Iran. We're talking about Zoran Mandani. But first, take a listen to Vicky Palladino. She is a New York City councilwoman, and she was at the press conference today where they talked about essentially saying, Zoran Mandani, stay away. Do not come to the 9/11 remembrance. Take a listen.
2: He continues to associate himself with. We, the people, do not care for Zoran Mandani. 101,000 names is not a drop in the bucket. Do not, Zoran Mandani, take us New Yorkers for granted. We were there that day. The sky looked very similar to this. Stay put, stay in City Hall, and promote your propaganda. Thank you very much, Vicky Palladino.
1: Wow. And here is Giano Caldwell, whose brother was murdered in Chicago. Giano's a Fox News contributor, wonderful man, and a heroic man, now trying to clean up the streets of America and elsewhere in honor of his baby brother. Here he is on Fox earlier today with his views on Mandani.
3: So he's still going. The people he elected to lead, do they matter to him, their feelings? It's an open question. Giano Caldwell, Fox News political analyst, in focus with me now. Giano, just your first reaction, because that's the first time that we've seen that from Mayor Mamdani. We were live with President Trump at the White House.
4: Well, I think that people have a point by not wanting him to be there. When we just look at a ceremony he just had for victims of 9/11 and giving the ceremonial pin to his legal counsel, which had represented an Al-Qaeda terrorist. I mean, this is things that he are doing intentionally. He's spitting in the face of victims and survivors of 9/11. And I got to tell you, this is something that we shouldn't tolerate. This is something that we should be calling out, because a lot of us have had these experiences around 9/11. I remember I was a freshman in high school at Simeon High School walking into music class when I saw it live on television. So that's when terrorism became real to me for the very first time. And since then, America has been fighting to protect ourselves, and we believe this is a very serious matter. Meanwhile, he continues to surround himself with people who have spoken differently in different terms about 9/11, and it is unacceptable in every way for the mayor of New York City, of all people, to not recognize the harm that he's creating, especially when these conversations and 100,000 plus citizens say, no, we don't want you there because you've not taken this matter seriously. They don't believe that he cares, and I understand why.
3: Look, I want to ask my team to sync up what you said, because we had it on the screen. You started with a member of the circle around Mayor Mamdani, his legal counsel, and you started talking about him handing the pen that he had just signed a document with dealing with 9/11. To talk about that more, because we have the video on the screen, Giano.
4: Yes, yes, yes. So he gave it over to Trish, his chief of police.
1: So he handed

0: it over to the NYPD commissioner, Jessica Tisch, and then she gave it to Ramzi Kassem, who is the chief counsel there in New York City, who represented the Al-Qaeda terrorist. And again, not just any Al-Qaeda terrorist, an Al-Qaeda terrorist whose brother-in-law was actually one of the hijackers who brought down the plane that flew into the Pentagon on 9/11. And that same Al-Qaeda terrorist who he represented trained weapons instructors to kill American citizens. A real lovely guy. 1-800-848-9222. 1-800-848-9222. Let's go to Larry in Brooklyn, line two. Go ahead, Larry, your thoughts.
1: Yeah, okay. Hello, Rita.
0: Yep, okay, hey, so go ahead.
1: Yeah, this handing over of the pen, okay, I want to explain something. It's even worse than you think, because this Ramzi Kassem, in order for him to be chosen as a lawyer, okay, he had to make his bones in being involved with terrorists. Otherwise, he's not a real lawyer. It's the same thing with, you remember Bill Kunstler? He was like a cult figure for the left.
0: Oh, yeah, sure. Okay. Absolutely.
1: Right. So the way the left worships these cult lawyers who challenge, try to undermine the system, so the Muslims, they worship these lawyers that defend terrorists. You're not a real lawyer, just like you're not a real lawyer unless you're a Bill Kunstler for a leftist. You're not a real lawyer unless you've defended terrorists for a radical Muslim. So he's really showing his cards by hiring this guy to begin with, because he wouldn't have hired it. This, to him, he's like the Alan Dershowitz of the legal world, this guy, okay? Just because he defended a terrorist.
0: Right. In other words, he's almost treated like a rock star in the wrong type of crowd.
1: Exactly. I want to make another point. Did you see the picture of the parade yesterday, the West Indian parade? Did you see it was marching right back of Mamdani?
0: Who was marching?
1: A domestic terrorist, Al Sharpton. And he is the putative.
0: Well, I don't know if I go to domestic terrorist. He's certainly a snake oil salesman, but I wouldn't call him a domestic terrorist.
1: Well, let me tell you something. You know where everybody wants to say, where were you on 9/11? I'll tell you where I was. I was walking into the Brooklyn Civil Court building, and at the entrance, I saw this big, fat, laughing guy. It wasn't Sharpton. It was like a Sharpton wannabe. And, you know, this big, fat, black guy was yelling, "No justice, no peace," and laughing his head off. He loved it, okay?
0: You're talking about after 9/11.
1: Right. This is where I was.
0: Wow.
1: Before I even found out about 9/11, I walked into the civil court, and there was this fat, black guy smiling and laughing and yelling, "No justice, no peace." And right after that, I found out what happened.
0: Wow. How about, you know what I always wondered, Larry, and I'm just speaking out loud. I always wondered about some of the groups that were applauding, because they're sadly, you know, there were a lot of reports of people that were, you know, cheering after 9/11. There were reports of some people saying, hey, you know, telling other people don't go to work today. Something bad's going to happen. I'd like to track down some of those people and find out what do they know? When do they know it? Did they have some inside information? And anybody who was celebrating 9/11 needs to be called out. It was such a disgrace, including the crazy guy that you told me was right in front of the courthouse. Larry, very scary, but you're right. Let's go back to your original point about this Ramzi Kassem. Clearly, Mamdani knew who he was, knew his bona fides, and said, "That's the guy for me." That says it all. 1-800-848-9222. We'll continue after the break.
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3: This is John Catsimatidis. 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Well, I have to thank President Trump, Secretary Kennedy, and Dr. Oz. They went to war with putting chemicals in our food in America. lately, General Mills, no more dyes in the General Mills cereals. Kellogg's, no more chemicals in our cereals. My favorite, M&M's. 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
8: John McCary is still with us from the Finest Unfiltered, an awesome podcast, The Ins and Outs of New York City and the NYPD. John, welcome back. You just told us about how de Blasio and Adams kind of shattered the NYPD. Mamdani, how do you shatter her million pieces on the ground? What's going on in Times Square right now? I heard you on your podcast, and you gave a very compelling kind of summary as to what's happening in a previously very, very safe part of the city.
9: Well, again, you know, this is the effect of a decade of non-policing. We went away from policing minor crimes. So traditionally, if you walked in Times Square, like let's say when your father was the police commissioner, or even people passed as police commissioner, you wouldn't see people drinking, you wouldn't see people loitering, you wouldn't see people harassing tourists. The NYPD would handle all of these issues. You wouldn't have unlicensed vendors everywhere. You wouldn't have all of these issues, large groups gathering, being masked, looking like they're up to no good, and most of the time they're up to no good. If anyone was carrying weapons around there, they wouldn't feel comfortable to do so. But the style of policing that the NYPD does now is not that. We basically respond to crimes after they happen and then try to solve them and pick up the pieces instead of being proactive and preventing them from happening. So what's happening is now you're seeing a lot of crime, and it's a lot of minor crime that's happening in Times Square, and it's leading to larger crimes, such as shootings, stabbings, and robberies. And the once safe Times Square that felt like you were safe, like you were in Disney World, no longer feels like that. And you could even see a diminished police presence there as well. You know, post 9/11, we've had a very high counterterrorism posture in Times Square specifically. And if I was just in Times Square last week, I didn't see that same posture. I was like, where the hell are all the cops?
8: And there was a time where just the presence of cops would kind of, certain people who want to commit crimes, you know, don't come here. Just the presence of cops. And I think the bad guys have figured it out that, you know, the cops are limited in their authority. They've been limited by the administration, and they can get away with stuff that they wouldn't even try pulling not too long ago near cops.
9: Well, I mean, the other thing you have to look at is our criminal justice system significantly changed in the last decade as well, where, you know, traditionally people arrested for minor crimes in the past in New York City would you know, did they ever traditionally spend long stints in jail? No, but they would have to see a judge in the morning. They would spend a night or a weekend in jail when they acted up. And we've removed even that. So when people are arrested for minor crimes, they're not even traditionally arrested. They're handed desk appearance tickets. They're walking out the door. They're inconvenienced for a very short amount of time. And they think that not only cops are the joke, but they think our criminal justice system is a joke.
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0: breaking news.
1: And just in from page 6 of the New York Post, they are reporting that the next season of ABC's late night show, Jimmy Kimmel Live, will be his last. Remember that Jimmy Kimmel has famously come under a lot of fire for being so anti-Trump, blasting. Remember the terrible comments that he made against the First Lady, saying she has the face of a widow. Of course, the president has gotten all these assassination attempts, just really horrible stuff. And a source telling the New York Post, according to the Post, that his contract is not going to be extended, that the season begins Tuesday, and it could wrap up after 24 years on the air in May 2027. And of course, we'll keep you posted as we get more details on that. But I guess I shouldn't be surprised, because remember, they also took him off the air. Do you remember at one point, after all the comments that he made about the First Lady? Also, remember some of the comments that he made about Charlie Kirk that were just despicable, too? And then he was reprimanded. At one point, he was taken off. He never really apologized to Eric or Kirk. I just think a very hateful individual. Now, ABC Entertainment is saying the information's not accurate, but the New York Post is standing by that Kimmel's time is running short.
0: The following is a paid commercial announcement.
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3: Steve Cox and Matthew Walker have won 4 Oscars for their stop-motion animated films. 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
4: It was a James Bond film where Jaws, you know, the character Jaws, he doesn't speak. 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
6: The aftermath of Sunday's deadly crash of an Amazon cargo plane still being felt at Miami's International Airport. Nearly 600 flights were canceled or delayed Monday, and 2 of the airport's 4 runways remain closed. 5 people died, 5 others seriously hurt, when the Boeing 767 overshot the runway, crashing into 2 vehicles. Actor Nicolas Cage's $10.5 million beachfront home has been damaged after the driveway collapsed following days of rough surf, creating a 30-by-30-foot sinkhole. The L.A. County Fire Department said this happened because of coastal erosion caused by Hurricane Marie, generating big waves and high tide. And on Kauai, they are dealing with heavy rainfall thanks to Hurricane Lowell. Jane Metzler, Worldwide News Network, New York.
5: If you missed Katz and Cosby, here's what you missed.
7: Admiral Howard.
1: I can't wait to ask him what he thinks about Pickaxe Mountain. Like, how do you get to this? Because apparently it's really deep embedded, like the bunker buster bombs that we used on the other
7: now,
1: ones before.
7: You also have Bruce Blakeman, that's going to talk about 545, that's going to talk about this 12 blocks of
8: 11th Avenue, John. 11th Avenue. And it's growing by the day. By the way, they're putting in electricity in the encampment to make it nice for them.
1: Do they have any
9: air conditioning too?
1: Yeah, do they have a restaurant?
8: That's right. And all the Pellegrino they want with wedges of lime is be perfect.
1: Wait, so wait, they're putting in what?
8: They're putting in electricity.
1: Oh, my goodness.
9: But where are they getting it from?
10: Well, that's a good question. Is that, you know, they could have extension cords. Where are they plugging the extension cord into?
1: I mean, this
8: maybe
1: is crazy.
8: Maybe into the Intrepid. Yeah, who knows?
10: I understand there's a vote at the city council on the horses in Central Park. So we're going to be going to Christina Hansen. We're going to go to Central Park and get a report on the horses in Central Park.
1: And I love the horses. They're so beautiful.
10: It's part of the ambiance of New York.
1: It is. Everybody who comes, every time we have a tourist friend who comes in and says, oh, I want to take a horse ride. I
10: mean, Central Park.
1: It's so classic.
10: Yeah.
1: It is. It's so classic.
10: Is KT on yet?
1: She is on.
10: Let's go to KT.
1: Yeah, KT, former Deputy National Security Advisor under President Trump. KT, first of all, the blockade just went into effect literally about an hour ago there on the Strait of Hormuz. Your thoughts about that?
11: First of all, President Trump understood they were going to break the ceasefire. So he held back about 15-20% of the target list. Now he can go after that target list. The second thing that's happened in this intervening several-week period is that the United States now exports 30% more crude oil than it did before.
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0: somber, powerful occasion. And we must never, ever forget the great Tunnel to Towers organization, which we talk about every night here on the show. There is no one better who is reminding Americans and everybody around the globe of the sacrifice of those who lost so much on 9/11 to make sure that future generations never, ever forget. And today, in a really powerful event honoring first responders and others, President Trump was there with the head of the Tunnel to Towers organization, Frank Siller, who started the organization in honor of his heroic brother, Stephen Siller, who ran through the tunnel with tons of gear on his back, running towards the towers, never came out alive. And so today, President Trump was honoring just sheer heroism in America. And he was at the Ellipse there in Washington, along with the Tunnel to Towers organization and others. And the Tunnel to Towers organization had a 21-foot steel beam that is part of the South Tower. And it's obviously a piece of history. And I hope every American, if they get a chance, to go by and see it. It's part of the Steel Across America tour. It's a big campaign where they're showing people across the country what happened on 9/11. And here's President Trump talking about that beam and how powerful this moment is as we're heading towards the 25th anniversary. Here's the president just a few hours ago.
1: The 16,000-pound beam lifted from the wreckage of the South Tower will forever testify to the courage and resilience and spirit of a city and a nation that saw our homeland struck, our towers knocked down, and stood back up stronger, more determined, and more united than ever before. And I tell you, I have to give New York a whole lot of praise because they started that, you call it demolition. The demolition had taken place, but you call it demolition. They had the best demolition contractors anywhere in the world. I know all of them from being in the business. And I've never seen such an unbelievable mass of steel and, unfortunately, bodies and everything you can imagine. The job they did on cleaning up the site, they wanted to do it fast. They wanted to get it done. And I don't think there's any other place in the world that could have done the job that was done by the people, or the construction workers, demolition experts, the police, the military. Nobody could have done the job that was done on getting it started. And the first thing to get it started, they had to clean it up. And this was it looked like it was a mile high. The rubble looked like it was a mile high. That's a piece of it. When we see the steel, we're reminded that no matter what threat or challenge comes our way, America will fight, America will endure, and America will prevail. And nothing can keep our country down. And our country is stronger today than it's ever been before.
0: And thank goodness President Trump is the president here as we're heading into this very powerful 25th anniversary. Also, by the way, at Ground Zero will be President Clinton, also President George H.W. Bush, George G.W. Bush, I should say, George G.W. Bush, of course, who famously stood on the wreckage, remember, and had the bullhorn and said, you know, we all hear you, soon the whole world's going to hear you. And who stood strong after 9/11 and unified the country. Also, Rudy Giuliani, who did such an amazing job as mayor. He is going to be there. I'm sure Governor Pataki, who is the governor, of course, of New York at the time. Bloomberg, who also has done so much to restore that area down there at Ground Zero and help the museum. So future generations will never, ever forget. And of course, Zoran Mondani says he's going, despite now a growing chorus of people who say they do not want him there. And today there was a powerful moment with a lot of the families there in New York who lost loved ones during 9/11. And this is their message for the mayor. Take a listen.
2: I lost my father, Joseph Oswald Pick, in the South Tower. My message to Mayor Mondani is, dude, we don't want you to come.
3: My beautiful wife, and to have this man not attend our service. The main purpose is just that. We don't believe in what he believes in, and we really want us to be left alone. It's the purpose of this whole thing, this 25th anniversary, is for our, you know, victims and us survivors to blend in and pray that day for all the families, not have a circus around us. So my thoughts, my prayers are with all the family members. I thank everyone. This is my beautiful wife, Grace Galante, and I just want to say thank you for having us here for this moment.
4: I think he should really respect us as we're his constituents. I'm a native New Yorker, born and bred my whole life. And I think if someone says, just give us some 7 to 11, just let us have our peace at our memorial to really understand why we're here. We're honoring our loved ones. And he didn't go to the 25th anniversary of flight 93, the bombing. So, and he was free. So I don't know why he's so animate about going to this one, when we just asked that he just respect us from 7 to 11 and let us have our mourning.
5: My husband Tom was killed 9/11. He worked for Euro Brokers. He was 35 years old. I want to make clear that our petition is not about Mayor Mamdani's religion or where he came from. It is strictly about the policies that he has today. Yes, he was a 9-year-old boy when 9/11 happened, but it is today that he stands with people like Hassan Piker. It is today that he hires people like Ramzi Kassem. It is today that he stands with an imam that was a co-conspirator of the 93 bombing. That is what we object to.
0: That's right. He was palsy walsy with the imam, who was one of the co-conspirators of the first World Trade Center bombing, as well as hiring as his chief counsel this guy who's represented an Al-Qaeda terrorist related to one of the hijackers on the plane that pummeled into the Pentagon on 9/11. You just can't make it up. It really is outrageous. Let's go to Stan in Forest Hills, Line 4. Go ahead, Stan.
6: Yeah, I don't want him to go. He could send deputy mayors, you know, president of city council, Julie Mennett. But he has a right to go. I mean, I think he's going for two reasons. One major reason. He wants to make a point that I'm here. I'm the mayor, and I'm going to stand here and represent this city, and that's what he's going to do. Now, my guess is there's going to be problems there. His security contingent must have told him, you're making a big mistake, but he's going to go. You said it. He was going to go, unless they tell him there's a threat on his life, and there may be if he shows up, you know? But he's going to go. I said, if I was betting with a bookmaker, I'd bet he goes. Yeah.
0: Me too. And, you know, Stan, you hit it on the head. He's going because you're right. He kind of wants to. I almost feel like
6: he wants to stick it to the people anyway. You know,
0: Stan, you took the words I was.
6: Right? Am I right?
0: Yeah,
6: I could have said something worse.
0: No, but I was literally thinking the exact same thing.
6: Yeah, he is.
0: And that's the exact reason why he should not go.
6: And I'm an Arab mayor, you know,
0: yeah,
6: and I'm coming to this.
0: And I don't care. Just like handing the pen to that guy. Too bad.
6: And he's with his wife, too, right? His wife.
0: I would assume. Good point. Good point. His lovely wife.
6: Can I do number two? Because I wanted to talk about the general who just spoke. May I do that?
0: Yeah, go ahead.
6: I thought that guy's crazy. I don't think he has a clue. I heard what he said.
0: What are you talking about? He's a former deputy representative to NATO.
6: Look, they fired at a ship, correct? And what do? We fire at the oil tanker.
0: Guess what? They're firing at oil tankers, too. They're firing at, and they're also firing at U.S. Navy ships because they're the ones doing the blockade. That's why. And you know why we're going after oil tankers? Because that's the heart and soul. They basically have no military. So if you can cut them off at the oil knees, that's a good way to go.
6: The mullahs don't care, Rita. They're smart. I'm telling you, these are not stupid idiots. They're brain dead morons, but not stupid.
0: So crush them?
6: I've said it all along. You don't want to hear it. Neither to bomb Tehran to the ground. I don't care how many you get killed. Bomb that city. Tell them in advance, this is what we're going to do unless you surrender. It's time. Tell them once and for all. If he really means it, he keeps opening his mouth and saying, we're going to destroy Tehran, and that's it. And if they don't, then destroy the city. Whatever happens, happens. That's why it sounds terrible, Rita, but that's how you win a war. Harry Truman.
0: Stan, by the way, I agree with you. And I also think I would go even further.
6: What would you do? Nuclear?
0: Well, no, I wouldn't do that. Not obviously. What I'm saying in terms of where I would strike, I think he needs to go after all these Iranian Revolutionary Guard Corps.
6: Yeah, but they're in Tehran, right?
0: Yes, many of them are. Not all of them, but many of them are. And I think he needs, I remember the moment, and I think you and I even talked about this.
6: Right.
0: When he was in, when he was meeting with the Taliban guys, he said to the guy at Taliban, oh, well, I'm not sure if we're going to do this. And then Trump famously showed a picture of his home to the guy and said, I suggest you cooperate. In other words, your house won't be standing if you don't cooperate.
6: They don't care, Rita. They don't care.
0: But here's where I do think they do.
6: Yeah.
0: I actually think the Iranian Revolutionary Guard Corps, we have the best intel. Israel does, too.
6: Yeah, that I know.
0: So I think you go after all of these. I think we've been way too docile in terms of hitting the Iranian Revolutionary Guard Corps.
6: Right,
0: I agree with you. I think we need to pound them. And I also think we shouldn't have done a break.
6: Ridiculous.
0: Yeah.
6: Stupid. Go ahead.
0: I agree. I think we should have gone full steam ahead. But let's see where this goes.
6: We've been saying that. Where do we see where this goes? It's like it's a weekend war.
0: It's 7 months, by the way. It's 7 months of a weekend war now. Can you believe that, Stan?
6: Yeah, he said this isn't a war. Is that what he said, that idiot? It isn't a war?
0: Well,
6: what's wrong with these people?
0: They're trying to, obviously, have it be more of a military operation. I'm going to call it what it is. It's a war. And
6: Absolutely.
0: I agree. And by the way, it's a courageous war and a noble war, and I will certainly give President Trump credit for taking those actions, because no other American president has had the guts to do it. But I agree with you. He needs to finish the job, because I think Americans, even if they see these inflated, gas prices, oil is up today, all that stuff, understandably, given what's going on, and people will understand if at the end game is eradicating a rogue regime, people will say, oh, yeah, it was worth it. Because if you can get evil off the face of this earth, and especially something like Iran, that would be an enormous accomplishment. And we got to all pray that he can get there. And have the courage to keep going. And he does. If anybody has it, it's President Trump. And he's not afraid to use it. So let's see. He obviously has something in mind timing-wise. Let's see where it happens. Stan, thank you. I always love talking to you. Let's go to Charles in Queens, line 3. Go ahead, Charles.
7: Good evening, Rita. First, I want to commend you on consistently putting on a great show night after night. That's really something.
0: Thank you. Oh, thank you, Charles, so much. I appreciate it. Well, you guys are the ones who make it great, so thank you.
7: Not really. Okay.
0: No, it's true. It is true. I love hearing from everybody, Charles. You guys, I learn from all of you guys, too, so I love it.
7: Thank you. Also, I want to thank you from the bottom of my heart for being a true friend of the Jewish people.
0: Thank you.
7: God just continue to bless you with everything good.
0: Thank you. They deserve our love and support and our respect for their incredible courage.
7: Thank you. Also, about Mamdani, in Muslim culture, women have almost no rights. Jewish people are, like everyone else, considered infidels. They should either be killed or have to be submissive. So Mamdani pulled a brilliant piece of viciousness. He gave the pen to Jessica Tisch, a Jewish woman, and had her submit and give it to his chief terrorist counsel.
0: It is amazing, Charles, the path, like you talked about. He gives it to Jessica Tisch, the NYPD commissioner, Jewish, and then gives it to Ramzi Qasem, who represented this Al-Qaeda terrorist who was related to one of the hijackers. I mean, it is shocking. Why do you think he did that? I mean, to your point, do you think it was obviously intentional? Some people say, oh, he's naive. I don't think he's naive. I think he's calculating, and I think he's trying to stick it in their face. And I think, if I had seen that, if I was right there, I would have walked out. I would have said, shame on you to do that to the families. Like, to me, that is such a disgrace. And I wonder what's going to happen on Friday. What do you think is going to happen on Friday?
7: I hope that they don't, these tens of thousands of people that are against him being there, I hope they do more than just turn their backs to him. I hope they yell at him. I hope they embarrass him. He doesn't like to be humiliated. He doesn't like it at all. Even his smile gets off. So I don't know what's going to be. I'm not sure.
0: Yeah, there. And by the way, I you know, I don't know. I've heard some people say that they won't do anything given the solemnity of the occasion. But then the emotions are so high and you can't blame them. And then there may be protests. Who knows? There may be even groups outside of family members who show up and are protesting because they're so appalled by some of the actions of him and his wife and also this new chief counsel. So we're all wondering to see where it's going to go, Charles. I mean, obviously, we want a safe day. And most importantly, we want the focus to be on the families, which is why I don't think he should go. After what I saw with that pen trick, like you just said, I don't think he should go. And Charles, we will always stand with Israel and the brave and courageous people there. Thank you, Charles, very, very much. Everybody, we're going to continue your calls after the break. 1-800-848-9222. But first, support our heroes.
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0: 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Veteran Jack Welsh graduated from high school on D-Day, which inspired him to join the military. During World War II, veteran Welsh served in the U.S. Army in the Battery B 573rd Anti-Aircraft Artillery. Following the war, he was deployed to Korea. He was transferred to the 101st Airborne and was assigned to Easy Company, the 506th Parachute Infantry Regiment. 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He also planted signs for congressional candidates before retiring at the young age of 97. 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
13: Worldwide News Network update. I'm Jane Metzler. It was a battle of two former senators, Republican John Sununu, who represented New Hampshire, besting Scott Brown, the former Massachusetts senator, who had moved to the Granite State. In today's Republican primary in New Hampshire and the Democratic primary, openly gay Congressman Chris Pappas fending off a progressive challenger, Karishma Mansour, who hoped to become the first woman with a Ph.D. in science to serve in the U.S. Senate, was not to be. 79-year-old Democratic U.S. Senator Jean Shaheen chose not to run for another term. She was first elected in 2008, defeating then-Senator John Sununu. This is the Worldwide News Network.
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15: 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We don't have a chance. Not a chance.
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0: that Bruce Blakeman is definitely inching on the governor's race to Kathy Hochul. They're just within a few percentage points, according to this poll. Of course, every poll is different, but that is good news for Bruce Blakeman, who is challenging incumbent Kathy Hochul. And, of course, not too far away, Election Day, just literally a few months away. 2 months. I can't believe it. Even less than 2 months. It is going to come awfully quick. Let's go to Tony in Clifton on line three. Go ahead, Tony. How you doing?
1: Yes, Rita. You know, this is the anniversary of 9/11, but something this year seems so stunning to me. And it's like anybody who was at 9/11 said, what if this had happened? How did it happen, right? And what's scary is that Mondani, he's in New York, and he is not screening anybody in New York for this kind of activity. It's all with our president. So that's the elephant in the room, that he is the one who could potentially allow something scary to happen, because he was talking about preparing for something that could possibly happen again.
0: You know, Tony, you bring up a very good point, because a lot of the policies of Zora Mondani, and especially other members of the DSA, the Democratic Socialists of America, they want open borders. How does that protect the homeland? That's a very important point to bring up as we're heading to this 25th anniversary. We got to have people who want to protect America and appreciate our heroes.
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4: I'm Jane Metzler. It was the battle of two former senators, Republican John Sununu, who represented New Hampshire, besting Scott Brown, the former Massachusetts senator who moved to the Granite State. Sununu saying,
5: "Let's start with term limits. No more career politicians." Second, let's make members of Congress pay full price for their health care. No more free rides till they fix what they broke.
4: In the Democratic primary, openly gay Congressman Chris Pappas fending off a progressive challenger, Karisma Manzoor, who hoped to become the first woman with a PhD in science to serve in the Senate, wasn't to be. Pappas saying,
6: "We've got more work to do and a tough campaign to win in 8 weeks, and I need everyone under the 10 in order to win this tough race. Are you with me?"
4: 79-year-old Democratic Senator Jean Shaheen chose not to run for another term. She was first elected to the Senate in 2008, defeating then-Senator John Sununu. Wednesday is primary day in Rhode Island. Voters deciding who moves forward in races for the Senate, House, and governor. The Democratic primary for governor turning out to be the one to watch. Incumbent Dan McKeefe fighting off a strong challenge from Helena Folks again. The marketing exec ran against him 4 years ago. Her uncle is former Connecticut U.S. Senator Chris Dodd. President Trump heads to Dallas tomorrow for the first ever Republican midterm convention. Three Republicans running for Senate. Will be no-shows John Sununu, who just won his primary in New Hampshire, isn't going. Susan Collins of Maine and Dan Sullivan of Alaska. They say their time is better spent campaigning. And several House candidates also staying away. And there's concern about empty seats at the venue. People unwilling to spend $25,000 a ticket. The RNC now is giving tickets away. New details emerging about the Amazon jet that crashed at Miami Airport Sunday. Reuters reporting the pilots tried to abort the landing. All five people who died were inside an airplane cleaning crew van. The jet overshot the runway by a length of 4 football fields. NTSB spokesperson Jennifer Hummondy.
7: The cockpit voice recorder contained more than 2 hours of good quality audio. Now we're interviewing the pilots tomorrow, and we want to hear their account of the accident before we release a readout of the cockpit voice recorder.
4: Only 2 of the airport's 4 runways are open. Cleanup continues. 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
4: Thousands of just-released documents detail the painful reality of the toxic air quality in and around Ground Zero. Comedian Jon Stewart who has advocated for the 9/11 Victims Compensation Fund, joined the mayor and other city leaders, noting the public was misled from as early as October of 2001.
8: There was poison in the air and on the ground and in the windowsills and in your air conditioners. Everyone knew. And now it's very clear that the city knew as well.
4: Officials anticipate this new information could trigger a wave of new lawsuits. Volunteers are packing meals at the Intrepid Museum over the next few days as part of the National Day of Service on 9/11. A nonprofit called 9/11 Day was behind the push to make the federal government recognize the date as devoted to acts of charity.
9: I was in the city 25 years ago on that dark day, and to be able to give back to my fellow New Yorkers, it's super important to me, and I'm just happy to be here.
4: This year, volunteers are hoping to pack 4 million meals over a four-day period. The Lebanon Township School District, which serves K through 8 schools in northern Hunterdon County, New Jersey, claims to be the first in the state to adopt a policy limiting kids' screen time on their school-issued computers. The cap will be 2 hours a day. The superintendent says they can't control screen time at home, but they can control it at school. And the creators of South Park have found another way to mock the White House. They announced the series will change its name to South America ahead of its season 29 debut on September 16th. Partly cloudy overnight with low temperatures of 65. Sunny, a bit more humid today with a high temperature of 87. 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
10: Hateful Sonny Halston on The View. I don't know where they got these clowns from. They need to send them back. 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
11: There are times when I walk into a community and I see American flags all over the community, and I suddenly feel unsafe because there is a section of this country that has co-opted the American flag, and they equate being an American or an American flag with white supremacy, and that should never be ever the symbol of white supremacy, but they have weaponized.
12: Because the flag belongs to all of us.
11: It does belong to all of us.
13: So I stand by that.
14: Yeah, and it's something you've said and been very consistent about, and I've heard it from other people of color, for
13: well,
14: sure.
13: Well, I was going to say what's interesting is that this is not a new conversation amongst the black community, in the black community.
10: So Sunny Halston declaring that she gets nervous when she sees an American flag. Folks, I'll just say this. Don't you see the con? Sunny Halston is a multimillionaire. Her husband is a doctor. Do you think she has anything relatable to your life except running game, telling you what you want to hear? And I'm not a conspiracy guy. As I said on the Midnight Show, you listen to this program, you know conspiracies turn me off. They really do. I think you're nutty if you believe in conspiracies. But in this case, I said, wait a minute, wait a minute, wait a New York minute. Lindsey Graham comes back from Ukraine and all of this happens in a matter of minutes and hours. Well, President Trump speaking out, declaring that in all likelihood, this is hereditary from his father and that no foul play is involved.
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0: From New York City to the world, it's Dominic Carter.
1: Well, later today and tomorrow, the Republican Party is holding its first ever midterm national convention here at the American Airlines Center in Dallas, Texas, featuring President Donald Trump, Vice President J.D. Vance, to rally voters ahead of the upcoming midterm election. We're going to have a lot more on that. Lindsey Clancy jurors detailing just what happened behind closed doors and how a not guilty verdict by reason of insanity was all that close. It almost came down. And 9/11 families tell New York Socialist Mayor, hell no, don't come to the event on Friday. He definitely says he will be there. Dominic Carter here with you live from Dallas. The phone lines are open right now, 800-848-9222. They say a photo is worth 1,000 words. And just a short time ago, amongst our staff here for the convention, you had former Trump fixer Michael Cohen, the host of the morning show in New York, Sid Rosenberg, and myself. In fact, believe it or not, our suites are right next to each other on the same floor. Now, someone, myself included, someone should have said, let me take a photo of these three, Michael Cohen, Sid Rosenberg, and Dominic Carter. Can you imagine if we had on these cowboy 10-gallon hats and cowboy boots? I will get to the historic convention in just a moment, but two issues I want to sidetrack on. We see your calls coming in, 800-848-9222. So apparently the harsh prosecution case in the Lindsey Clancy case backfired. And instead of proving that she had just snapped and deserves to go to jail, instead, the jurors are now saying it was almost the opposite, that she was a good mom who just snapped. But this I found odd. Her lawyer goes on Good Morning America, George Stephanopoulos, a first-year journalism student would have noticed this, and the lawyer asked President Trump for a pardon. Excuse me, George Stephanopoulos. They pay you, what, $8 million a year? Now, granted, I will say this, folks, in defense of George, oftentimes a producer is in your ear. Oftentimes you're tired. You're on 2 hours sleep. We don't know what was going on in his world. The producer could have been saying, toss to a break. And oftentimes they talk over the guests. And sometimes you can't hear what the guest is saying. But the lawyer said he wants President Trump to issue a pardon. Excuse me, dum-dum, Stephanopoulos. This is a state case. The President of the United States cannot issue a pardon. This is what it sounded like.
2: What's next for Lindsey?
3: I'd like to say that perhaps Donald Trump, who felt compelled to speak out about this case, may very well, Mr. President, I would hope that you would consider this young lady, the type of person she is, what she's been through, and consider a pardon.
1: So George didn't follow up at all. He just let it go. A first year, as a matter of fact, a high school senior hoping to study journalism would have said, excuse me, the president is federal. The president cannot issue something as it relates to a state court. But anyway, that's what happened. The other issue is as it relates to my colleague on the radio, Fernando Mateo. So Labor Day, what does that mean oftentimes? That means in Chicago and New York, people acting a fool. I almost said people of color acting a fool, but you can't say that, Dominic. Why are you only talking about the minorities? Well, because you're the ones committing the crime and you're the ones that's dying. Well, Fernando Mateo, he's a high-strung guy. and a profanity-laced tirade ripped into those committing the violence.
4: I just got back from the aftermath of the West Indian Day Parade. We need options. We need options that can eliminate the existence of all this violence, all the shootings, the stabbings, the garbage, all the shit that goes down. This one fucking day that's given to us in New York City, we fuck it up badly. We're so fucking disgustingly fuckers. Ah.
1: And when he said, he just walked away out of the camera shot. He was so disgusted and just completely stormed off. But he's right. He's right. He's accurate. This is what I've been trying to say. This is what I've been trying to say. Oh, Dominic, you can't do that. You can't talk about white people. White people, don't talk about black-on-black crime. Don't do it, Dominic. Don't do it. I'm going to do it. I'm going to do it. I'm going to do it. So, the convention kicking off later today here in Dallas. President Trump speaking both days. You know, just to give you an idea, folks. So, for me to get back in to the

0: was to wake me up before air, even though it went off on air, because we're 1 hour behind Eastern time. So I should have checked that on my phone before going on air. And so I'll correct that later. I hope Sid or Michael Cohen didn't just hear that. I hope I didn't wake these guys up, because Sid has got to be up at 3:30 in the morning to clear Secret Service to get ready for the morning show. It's going to be a great show, and then I'll be back at 3 p.m. But anyway, the chair of the RNC, Joe Crothers, talking about what's happening here in Dallas.
1: It's all about messaging. People ask me, what are we doing all the time? And we're starting this week with the convention, and this is going to kick our efforts off all the way through November 3rd. We have the candidates we want. We have the resources we need to get this messaging out. And we have the president who's the best, probably the best showman that's ever existed in politics. Right here, he's going to be here, anchor both nights of this event. And we're going to be front and center, and we're going to bring this messaging directly to the American people. And I think we're going to be a winner.
0: And so, you know, you hear a lot about race in America. I didn't even know that Dallas has an African-American mayor who happens to be a Republican. Dallas, Texas has a Republican mayor who is African-American. The mayor welcoming this convention here to his city.
2: I am very excited to be welcoming the Republican National Convention here to Dallas, and I'm just very, very excited to get this convention underway. We need to win in November.
0: And so very interesting to hear from the mayor. I'm looking forward to interviewing him either today or tomorrow. Now to the Mom Donnie story in New York. He's coming to the commemoration on Friday, no matter what anyone says. And it's very disrespectful. The families in New York City came to City Hall today, lots of them, to say don't come. They even went inside the building over to the rotunda side of his office, where the NYPD blocks you, of course, to say we don't want you here. This is part of their news conference.
3: Mayor Mamdani, please do not come.
4: Dude, we don't want you to come.
5: He wasn't even here. He was 10. He wasn't in this country.
6: Our petition is not about Mayor Mamdani's religion or where he came from. It is strictly about the policies that he has today. It is today that he stands with people like Hassan Piker. It is today that he stands with an imam that was a co-conspirator of the 93 bombing.
3: Mayor Mamdani is serving himself, not the people. We all went through a traumatic event, and we had politicians that were by our side, helping us, inviting us into their homes, caring about us. We don't want a mayor who only wants to be there for the publicity. We are asking respectfully that he not show up.
5: Just respect the families. Just honor our wishes.
0: So that's just a little bit of what happened, and I'm about to start with your calls. This is a bit more from the news conference just hours ago. City Councilwoman Joanne Arriola at the news conference.
7: But Mayor Mamdani, he surrounds himself with people who say that if your hands are dirty, you should wipe them on the flag. He surrounds himself with people who have represented Al-Qaeda members who took the lives of Americans. He doesn't understand that the people standing behind me and the 101,000 people who signed the petition feel that he is as much against them as those terrorists were on the day they lost their loved ones. So Mayor Mamdani, for once, listen to your constituents and not your influencers. And stay away from an event, a ceremonial commemoration of the lives that were lost on 9/11.
0: And let's start with your telephone calls. Line 2, Ben in Brooklyn, New York. Ben, what's on your mind? Good morning.
8: Morning.
0: Okay, so that's not a good start to begin with. When people have me on. Wait a minute. When people have me on hold and you think I'm going to wait 15 seconds for you to pick up the phone, please don't do that again. What's your point?
8: I just want to say thank you for being out there, you know, making us aware of things that are happening in our city, our country,

0: And yeah, you're a voice of reason, and thank God for you.
1: Well, thank you, Ben, but just please do me a favor. It is a pet peeve of mine that because if every caller wants to be on hold until I go to them, I'm going to lose like a minute of the show. But thank you for your very kind words. They're greatly appreciated. Ben in Brooklyn, we see your other calls. The number to reach me live right now from Dallas, Texas, 800-848-9222. We are going to take a break, and we are coming right back.
2: It's Dominic Carter. And now it's time for the Cat's Corner.
3: This is John Catsimatidis. 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Well, I have to thank President Trump, Secretary Kennedy, and Dr. Oz. They went to war. We're putting chemicals in our food in America. Lately, General Mills, no more dyes in the General Mills cereals. Kellogg's, no more chemicals in our cereals. My favorite, M&M's. 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I'm John Catsimatidis, and that's the Cat's Corner.
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5: Fear not, Dolly Parton fans. 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A fully recorded song titled My Place in History will be released on her 100th birthday in January 2046. But if you don't want to wait that long, the Dolly Parton musical hits the stage on Broadway January 19th. And Tennessee Governor Bill Lee has announced plans to rename Nashville International Airport after the late great icon.
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2: If you missed Greg Kelly, here's what you missed.
6: Very few people, you know, I guess engineers. I like engineers because they know stuff, right? And there's physics. There are laws, natural laws of physics. And we know that if you drop something, it's going to fall. And we can figure out the speed, and we can figure out all kinds of things about that. If I had to do it all over again, I might pursue something along those lines. I don't want to call them the sciences. Remember that? Trust the science. Follow the science. Well, the science often conflicts, right? But when people hold themselves out and are somehow viewed as authorities on nothing, and when they have absolutely no expertise in anything, and this is basically most people who pretend to be experts. Now, there is a guy, you may have heard of him. Carlos, take a look at this. His name is Malcolm Gladwell. Malcolm Gladwell. He's written about 20 books. I remember a couple of them. I read them because guess what? That was the fashionable thing to do. Everybody, oh yes, Malcolm Gladwell. Yes, The Tipping Point. Ah, yes. Half of you, you read this book so you can say, I read the book. Or maybe you pretended to read the book. Oh, Malcolm Gladwell. Yes, oh my. Even his name was interesting, Malcolm Gladwell. Ooh, you're familiar with Malcolm Gladwell? Yes, I am. Aha. So you're in the club. You're literate enough. You're social enough. You're skilled enough. You have the New Yorker lying around your house. You know, you glance at it. You know, ooh, Malcolm Gladwell. Yes. I saw Malcolm Gladwell speak once. You did? Tell me more. Yes. I know people who have been captivated by Malcolm Gladwell. Malcolm Gladwell says, I don't know where the hell he got up, came off with this stuff, but became an authority on pretty much everything. Some people along the way started to point out, you know what? This is probably junk science. It's junk science. He's found a niche. He's found a niche to hold himself out to be an expert because he hung around people like Bill Gates. And he comes back and Bill Gates told me this, and this is what I found out about Bill Gates, and there would be no Bill Gates if he didn't live down the block from the University of Washington, because when he was a little kid, he could use their computer when nobody else was using it, and other than that, Bill Gates never would have figured anything out. And oh, by the way, you need 10,000 hours to get good at anything.
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0: From New York City to the world, it's Dominic Carter.
1: Some of the big names that we can expect from the GOP here in downtown Dallas. The president, of course, Vice President J.D. Vance, House Speaker Mike Johnson, Health and Human Services Secretary Robert F. Kennedy Jr., Governor Greg Abbott, and of course, Ken Paxton, who is running for U.S. Senate.
2: So it's going to be an interesting day in terms of the president speaking later on this evening, speaking each night, energizing the base. He says he wants you to believe that he's on the ballot. And basically he is, because it's his policies that are coming into question. You know, I got to tell you folks a pet peeve that I have. Maybe it's my training and journalism up at the Newhouse School at Syracuse, but we deal in facts. Okay, I deal in facts. I can't speak for any other host. I hate when people tweet me something and don't know what they're talking about. So I got a tweet right now from 6 minutes ago from a Hal Stevens. Hal Stevens says, how can you and WABC ignore the biggest story of the day? The news updates are mentioning it every hour. It might cost New York City money in terms of lawsuits. And so he goes on and on. And he's complaining. Well, Hal, I can't comment on what other shows do. But if you're going to send me something like this, get your facts straight, dum-dum. This was the first words out of my mouth at the 3 o'clock show. If you don't believe me, pull the podcast. So you're criticizing and you don't even have your facts straight, dum-dum. Hal Stevens, don't waste my time. Tweet to somebody else. How about that? 800-848-9222. Let's go to Liam, Sullivan County, line 2, Sullivan County, New York. What's on your mind, Liam?
3: Hello, Dominic. In regards to Mayor Mamdani and showing up at Memorial, which he's definitely going to be showing up. Now, I am upset, but I'm trying to think of it in an irrational way. I'm of the opinion that nothing he does, does he do on his own decision. I think he has handlers to tell him what to do. And in my opinion, it's foreign influence, maybe Qatar, maybe some other money. I think this is really those handlers showing not just us New Yorkers, but our country that in the most sacred time, and everyone has a 9/11 story. I mean, especially being a New Yorker, I remember I was in the sixth grade and we were waiting for the teacher to come into class, and then there was ash flying all over and we were told what happened. However, my point is I think that it's really them showing and him showing that the Islamists who have taken over Europe and showing on your day, we are still here. We were here 25 years ago. We made this happen and we have returned and we will come back and we will always be here. And that's really sad and really frightening at the same time. So while, yes, it's abhorrent, but this is exactly what the jihadis, the Islamists and their men in power, the men that they control, Mayor Mamdani, is trying to convey.
2: Well, I hear you, Liam, and I'm listening to you carefully, and I'm saying, but isn't part of this our fault? Because we were stupid enough to believe Curtis Sliwa and to let Curtis Sliwa divide the vote. So isn't that really on us that we screwed? Liam.
3: Yes, 100%. Okay. I agree with you. I'm just pointing this out. It's if we don't wake up and if we don't take action, us as an Americans, we are going to look like Londonistan. And we are going to look like the rest of Europe. And that's why it's so important for everyone out there, and I'm going to say this, Dominic, to please go and call all the representatives that are on the anti-Sharia caucus to try to save our country. Thanks,
2: well,
3: Dominic.
2: I hear you, Liam. Thank you. You got to take action. But at the bottom line, you got to vote. You got to vote. You got to vote like your life depends on it, because it does. 800-848-9222. Time for a break. We're coming back live to Dallas in a moment.
0: This
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5: 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I want to store my savings. I want to store my value in a finite asset. If an asteroid lands here, Elon Musk plucks one using SpaceX and plucks one from the belt and drops it here, you could drop $10 trillion worth of gold here on this earth, and then all of a sudden gold becomes less scarce than it actually once was. 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
0: If you missed Rita Cosby, here's what you missed.
6: And I think this will be the demise of the Democratic Party, because I think the Democrats are too afraid to take them on. And you've seen this strength from so many of them. And in fact, even in Maine, where you got Graham Plattner, the guy with the big Nazi tattoo, and that was such a disaster. But you've got them saying up there, well, we need someone like Graham, minus the tattoo, minus the allegations of rape, minus the allegations of physical assault. We need someone nice and wonderful like Graham Plattner, with his views that were so extreme democratic socialists, that we need someone like that, because he did get 72% of the vote in the primaries. I mean, that's a sad testament. And Maine is such a beautiful, great state. Wake up, Mainers. You deserve so much better. And he's not alone. You got this guy, Abdul El Sayed. He is running in the Michigan Senate primary. And Abdul El Sayed is running against Mike Turner, a very common sense, normal guy. Abdul El Sayed does have a primary. The primary, I believe, is coming up August 4th. And so there's a lot on the hopper there. And Abdul El Sayed, talk about an extreme. First of all, he hangs around with Hassan Piker. That's the guy who said that America deserved 9/11. And then he's hanging around with all these other kind of questionable characters in Dearborn, Michigan. And if this does not embody the radical democratic socialists of America, I don't know what does. Listen to Abdul El Sayed not that long ago, where he actually poses the question, do we really need cops? I kid you not. This is what he said. Take a listen. In his own words.
7: Do police really need to use guns? Do we need as much of a police force? And so if we ask ourselves about how we spend money in the public, where that money goes, where it comes from, we need to make a lot better decisions about investing in the things that root out poverty rather than investing in policing poverty. And we need to understand that these are racialized questions because of systemic racism. When we make a choice to invest in policing in a majority black community rather than to invest in public schools, that choice is influenced by systemic racism.
6: So, do we need guns? That was the focus of his questions. Do we need guns for police? Police are supposed to give them a piece of candy?
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0: 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If you missed Katz and Cosby, here's what you missed.
6: Today in the White House, John, he was going on and on and on. He's like, I am done with them. I am fed up. 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
8: You know, he's right. 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Whatever Iran says, you can't believe anything.
6: Yes, he said a bunch of liars. He called them a bunch of liars, a bunch of scum. And John, he set up the blockade just about an hour ago on the Strait of Hormuz. And guess what that means? Ka-ching, ka-ching, ka-ching. You understand better than anybody. It basically blocks Iran from $400 million a day. $400 million a day of oil coming in and out is not going to be able to move.
9: That's a lot of money.
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1: We are learning more about a Michigan connection to the Republican Party's midterm convention this week in Texas. U.S. Senate candidate Mike Rogers will take the stage in Dallas. The GOP has also announced some of the other keynote speakers who will address the convention on Wednesday and Thursday. They include President Donald Trump, Vice President J.D. Vance, and several members of the president's cabinet. House Speaker Mike Johnson and Texas U.S. Senator Ted Cruz are also scheduled to speak.
2: So it is going to be a big event tonight, and we will have every step of it covered live. Dominic Carter back with you live in Dallas, Texas. I just want to say this. I'm going to go to Walter in Baltimore to hear his negativism on whatever the issue may be. But I want to say this. So the comment from Hal Stevens, right? Honestly, folks, this is why I'm not part of these water cooler conversations, because every time I specifically blocked every single one of them, I look at them, nobody knows what they're talking about. It's speculation about radio personalities and management decisions, and nobody has a clue of what's going on. And I was like, why am I wasting my time reading this garbage? And so my philosophy is, write whatever you want to write, and good luck with that. I'm not going to be part of it. But Hal Stevens just confirmed that I'm right in my assessment to completely ignore these online conversations about the radio industry and, oh, Dominic is doing this, or why isn't Dominic doing that, and blah, blah, blah, and these two are not getting along in management, and blah, blah, blah, and nobody knows what they're talking about. Okay, Walter being negative, line three, what's on your mind, Walter?
3: Yes, Walter, I'm not being negative, Dominic.
2: Oh, you're Mr. Negative. Like you were last night. Go ahead.
3: Well, last night I was referring to the mayor being able to attend the Ground
2: like
3: Zero
2: I said,
3: ceremony.
2: Mr. It's Negative, sacred, Walter, you're wasting time. What is your point?
3: I wanted to quasi agree with you on a point that you made before when you said that there was never such a convention and that Donald Trump is on the ballot, so to speak, and it's a referendum, and that is true. And the reason I believe why the Republican Party is making such a convention for the first time is because it's in trouble for that express reason.
2: Right. Donald like Trump I said, Mr. Negative. Okay, so Walter, 2 points. One, you can't call me every night. You do know that, right? Because I don't want to hear from you every night.
3: I don't call
2: you
3: every
2: that,
3: night,
2: right?
3: Dominic.
2: Walter, did you or did you not call last night?
3: I called last night.
2: So do me a favor. Don't call for another month. How about that? Do me that favor, okay?
3: Why are you so afraid of me, Dominic?
2: Okay.
3: Why are you so
2: afraid? Listen.
3: You're afraid of the truth.
2: Listen, Walter, do you know why I take your calls, honestly? I don't mean to offend you, but you are one of the biggest jokes I've ever talked to on the radio. And I take your calls for comic relief, honestly. You're negative, you don't know what you're talking about, and you're a hater. That's the only reason why I take your calls. Because
3: well,
2: sometimes
3: I'm glad you drew
2: it's good
3: a distinction
2: radio.
3: Between me
2: hey,
3: and you, because
2: hey,
3: I don't want to be on
2: hey,
3: the same page
2: hey,
3: as you, Dominic. I take
2: okay,
3: that as
2: good.
3: A badge of honor.
2: Okay, so then why do you call me? I don't call you.
3: I
2: call
3: you
2: me.
3: To counter your nonsense.
2: Do you think I need you to counter what I
3: do
2: say?
3: Not have.
2: Do you think that I need you to counter what I say?
3: I
2: Walter.
3: Don't think you want to, but I
2: Walter.
3: Want to counter it because I like when the truth gets out and when there's
2: okay.
3: another perspective.
2: Okay, so do me a favor. Like so do me a, so okay. So do me a favor. So then okay. So we agree that we don't enjoy talking to each other. So don't call me for another month. Okay, can we agree on that?
3: Well, I call.
2: I know. Well, can we agree on that? Can we agree on that? Don't listen. Listen, I don't enjoy talking to you. You don't enjoy talking to me. So don't call for another month. Can we agree on that?
3: You don't have to take my call.
2: Okay,
3: but
2: can you answer? Can you wait? Man to man. Stop talking a mile a minute. You can't talk over me, and you're not that intelligent. Man to man. will you agree, will you accept my peace offer here? Well, I'm sick of you. You sick of me. Don't call for another month, okay? Don't you can call the other shows. Just don't call this one. You're not answering my question. You're not answering my question.
3: I have a counter peace offer.
2: Okay, I don't think you're in a position to offer a counter offer. I don't think you're in that position.
3: So now you're banned
2: for the next month. It's not an option anymore. Meet Mr. Click. What's today's date? Today's date is September 9th. We will not take Walter's call on this show until at least October 15th. You can call and call and call. I assure you, you will not get on the air on this show. Now, how about that? Since you're so flip with the mouth, as my grandmother would say, I don't want to hear from you every night. I think, frankly, you're nuts. I don't want to hear from you. And I don't think you do anything to help the audience. I'm sorry I'm being honest, but I am. A candid moment from a talk show host, Matt Blaze.
4: Dominic, why are you afraid of me, Dominic? You're afraid to take my call, Dominic. I'm going to keep calling even though you told me not to call and you don't have to take my call. You're afraid, Dominic. Why are you afraid, Dominic? Why are you afraid to hear nonsense, Dominic? Why are you afraid to hear my nonsensical negativity? Nonsense. I speak nonsense, Dominic, but you're afraid of my nonsense.
2: Yes. Yes. Well, so I tried to come up with a compromise that we could both agree with, but he wanted to make a counter offer, and, you know, that would be like me offering a counter offer to the President of the United States. Good luck with that, right?
4: Good counter offer, Dominic. I have a counter offer. I will call you, and you can. I will speak for 1 minute, Dominic. That will be the counter offer. 1 minute. 1 minute.
2: So, Matt Blaze, I want you to, before we come back to the issue as it relates to here in Dallas, can you believe with the Clancy case, she almost got off? Not guilty, reason of insanity? Can you believe that?
5: Yeah, it's ridiculous. If I mean, look. We on the outside don't see and hear the way a jury hears it. There's instructions that a jury has to abide by. And what we hear on the outside, we hear a lot of different opinions and things like that. But just the fact that hearing how one child saw the other child get murdered and was running away and she says, oh, you're going to be with God. Like, don't worry. That's not insanity. I mean, come on. You know, you knew what you were doing.
2: Agreed.
5: It's just
2: horrific.
5: Time out
2: the husband being away and so on. And
5: right, exactly. Yeah, the husband wasn't there. She knew what she was doing. To say that she was insane and had no idea what she was doing, it's not right and not true.
2: Well, the forewoman, let's listen to what she says. It's true. It was 11-1. One man held out and would not agree to not guilty by reason of insanity.
6: He had reasonable doubt. He admitted he had reasonable doubt after we watched that video of the interview. I think that's when it was. He admitted he had reasonable doubt. And I started filling out the forms. I was so excited. I actually, there were three forms I had to fill out. And I started filling them out. I wrote my signature on each one. And then he said, but I'm still not going to say that she's not guilty by reason of insanity.
2: So think about that, folks. One person is the only thing that stopped her from completely walking not guilty by reason of insanity. You know, online, I watched this woman's stuff. Her name is Bridget Hughes. She's pretty good. And this is what she posted on this case.
7: What's next for Lindsay?
8: I'd like to say that perhaps Donald Trump, who felt compelled to speak out about this case, may very well, Mr. President, I would hope that you would consider this young lady, the type of person she is, what she's been through, and consider a pardon.
9: Lindsay Clancy has been charged with murder by the state of Massachusetts. A president cannot pardon someone on a state charge, which... you know, you would think that a lawyer would know, or maybe the journalist who's sitting there next to him who's supposed to be asking good questions. But I guess we've just completely abandoned truth for saying words now. This is how you taint a jury pool in favor of a child murderer. And the media are letting him get away with it.
2: So it's interesting. 800-848-9222. So again, the big convention here in Dallas now only hours away. And home senator here in the state of Texas, Ted Cruz, talking about voter turnout and how important it's going to be in November.
7: The hard left is angry. I mean, they hate Donald Trump. They're mobilized, and they're going to crawl over broken glass to come in and vote. On the right now, you've got folks on the right that are disgruntled, that are mad about one thing, mad about another thing. And it's a real simple math. If one side shows up on election day and the other side stays home, you lose that election. So our job, we got to make sure people show up. We got to make sure conservatives show up and just common sense Texans. Because, look, Tallarico is a very talented candidate, but he's an extreme candidate. His substantive views, he would make a fantastic Senate candidate in California.
10: Mm-hmm.
7: But in Texas, I mean, this is a guy who says God is non-binary.
10: Yeah.
7: This is a guy who says there's six genders. Damned if I know what all six of them are, but he says there's six.
10: Wants a state income tax.
7: He wants a state income tax. He wants to put a welcome mat on the southern border to welcome illegal immigrants into this country. He ran a vegan campaign because meat is destroying the world. Again, this is Texas, damn it.
10: Mm-hmm.
7: And you look at his substantive record, it's not where the people of Texas are. I'll tell you, just a week ago, video was unearthed. He was talking to these left-wing activists from the Sierra Club. And he said his objective is to dismantle capitalism.
10: Mm-hmm.
7: This guy is a woke left-wing activist. Comrade Mondami knows exactly who he is. Abdul al-Sayed knows exactly who he is. And that's not where the people of Texas are.
2: So there you have it, Senator Ted Cruz. So Matt Blaze, looking at Twitter here, John Beckman makes an excellent point. And don't say you or I haven't each thought about this privately, because we probably have.
5: Uh-huh.
2: John Beckman says, ask Blaze.
5: Yeah.
2: Can you imagine being the spouse to Walter? The way he talks would drive any lady to run headfirst into a brick wall.
4: What's for dinner? What's for dinner? No, I don't want that. I don't want burgers. I don't want hot dogs. What's for dinner? I'm not negative. I want chicken. Chicken and mashed potatoes. And you know, give me my chicken and mashed potatoes.
2: And you know what, Blaze? I shouldn't do this, but I hate negativity. So I'm going to go right now to Hal Stevens, and he's going to get the Mr. Click treatment. I am going to block him right now. Since he posted that ignorant comment that didn't have his facts right. Wait, I don't. Yeah, also block. Yes, block.
0: Dominic is done with you.
2: Yes, I am done with you. So, Mr. Cuckoo, you can post anything you want to post now and say anything you want, and you, yourself, and I will see it, because I am not paying attention to you anymore. Bye bye. Let's go to Ralph, line one, Manhattan. Ralph, what's on your mind?
11: Yes, sir. First of all, I believe in you because you speak only the facts and the truth. The thing I'm worried about is all these people that come here, and they're allowed to be here and not assimilating, and they declare the fact they want their own law, and we live under American law. If I go to China, I don't expect I only expect to live under their law or any other country. I just don't understand this and why it's being allowed and why we don't have the nerve to do anything about it. It don't make any sense.
2: I'm with you, Ralph. I agree with you 1,000%. I guess it's because of all the political correctness that is going on in the country, and it just doesn't make any sense to me. It doesn't make any sense. Yeah. And if we don't get this under control, we're going to have a big problem. We're going to have a very big problem. You have the final word.
11: Yes, I understand you very well. And from how it looks, is that this country is very divided, and I don't think it will come back to any kind of normalcy or logic. And I thank you for letting me on the air.
2: Of course, and I thank you for the call. So you know what, folks? I just received a email from the RNC here in Dallas for the event. And boy, they have a lot of speakers. I'm looking right now live to see the Honorable Brooke Rollins, all types of names. So, and this starts at 4:30 in the afternoon. Let's see what happens in the 7 p.m. hour. Okay, I'm just looking for any of the big names to stand out that you folks would. Dr. Oz is going to speak between 7 and 8. Byron Donalds, the Republican nominee for governor in Florida. Scott Bessent, the president, one of his cabinet members. That's from 7 to 8, which is really 8 to 9 your time. And let's see here. President Trump is going to speak. Let's see here. There's a video package introducing him. And between 8 to 9 Central Time, which is 9 to 10 your time on the East Coast. So that's just day one. It's going to be a very, very busy day. And I can't wait. Can't wait to cover this. It's history in the making, and we have got you covered. The number to reach me live right now, 800-848-9222. We are coming right back live to Dallas.
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0: 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Coming Friday, September 11th, WABC's Gala in Midtown Manhattan, the greatest show on earth, honoring the memory of those we lost on 9/11. 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
0: 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This is Moving America. Here's Jake Novak.
14: Tesla is going all in on autonomous vehicles with one snazzy, wild, out-of-this-world exception. I'm talking about the next-generation Tesla Roadster, and this could finally be the month that it gets unveiled. There are reports it will include an optional SpaceX package that will include cold gas thrusters and a 0-60 time of less than 1 second. But just be glad there's still one car Elon Musk is still willing to let some of us drive. With Moving America, I'm Jake Novak.
0: If you missed Katz and Cosby, here's what you missed.
15: No.
16: Yes, and he keeps saying no on the SAVE Act.
15: Exactly.
16: Too. Right.
15: Exactly.
16: I mean, it doesn't end anywhere.
17: Now, well, I don't understand that. You both are Democrats, and I used to be a Bill Clinton Democrat. And the fact is that common sense, how can you allow people to vote that are not Americans? And not American citizens. I mean, the Constitution says you have to be an American citizen to vote.
15: Well, John, it's an interesting issue for the Democrats because it's an 80-20 issue. Even with, I think with Republicans, it's about 90% who favor photo ID. With Democrats, it's about 75%. So I don't know why Democrats continually die on these hills where there really is a distinct split in favor of whatever it might be. In this case, you know, you have to get an ID to get up in this building, for example. You have to have an ID to drive a car. You have to have an ID to vote in the House of Representatives, they just illustrated last week. So why not get a voter ID? And it's also, it's only if you re-register. If you're already registered, then all you have to do is go and show a photo ID or your passport. So most of us have passports. It shouldn't really be an issue at all. So,
16: yeah.
15: Again, it's just one of these things where they're making an issue where there is none.
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0: from New York City to the world, it's Dominic Carter.
1: So I'm looking at my Twitter, at my ex, and let's go Bucks says, at Dominic TV, I'll counter your offer and tell Walter from Baltimore that if he needs somebody to talk to, he can call me every Sunday night. That's interesting, and thank you for that. But you know, Matt Blaze, I'm in trouble because amongst the radio family that, you know, I listen to, Liz in Florida is going to give me the riot act. Play it close to the vest. Don't let people get under your skin. Sometimes you talk about too much personal stuff. So somebody just asked about my buttocks. So let's see here. Where is it? I'm trying to find this real quick because we're out of time. Oh, Johnny D. Dominic, let's cut to the chase. How's your buttocks feeling today and tonight? My right side is feeling a lot better, Johnny D. Thank you for asking. I'm going to be able to walk now. I'm just not jumping anymore. I don't think, Blaze, I can qualify for SWAT anymore. Those days are gone. I'm an old man.
2: Oh, yes, this is what did it. Jumping that 3 feet disqualified you for SWAT. Otherwise, you were right in.
1: What are you guys laughing at? What are you guys laughing at? Da-da-da, da-da-da, da-da-da, da-da-da, da-da-da, da-da-da. You know, they have a joke.
2: SWAT.
1: I shouldn't say this. They have a joke in my house, from my wife, Marilyn, to my daughter, Courtney, to my son, Dominic, now to my grandkids, right? So I think it's on CBS, that show FBI.
2: Yeah.
1: I watch like every episode, right?
2: All right?
1: You have the Muslim agent with the female officer, and they're like, you know, they're you know, they do everything, you
2: That's
1: know,
2: right.
1: They're the perfect TV, you know.
2: Mm-hmm.
1: And so, Blaze, I shouldn't admit this. I walk around the house sometimes, and I act like I'm flashing a badge, and I say, "Freeze! Don't move! F to the B to the I." And so now everybody in the house goes F to the B to the I. And then
2: wow.
1: Marilyn rolls her eyes and goes, oh, yeah, Grandpa's a little off of his little. So, you know, so I don't know, man. I don't know. You don't watch FBI?
2: Just don't jump 3 feet. You'll be all right. Or you flash that badge, F to the B to the I.
1: Let's go to Barbie.
2: Better not be a crack in the sidewalk. Otherwise, F to the B to the I, Carter's going down.
1: Right? That's not funny, Pete. It ain't that funny. Let's go to Bobby, line four in Brooklyn. Bobby, what's on your mind?
3: Listen, Dominic, I can't follow that. I'll tell you the truth with what I have to say. This
1: okay,
3: is
1: no, well, go ahead. No, you should see Matt Blaze is cracking
3: okay.
1: up. Oh, he just thinks, hey, Bobby, he just thinks this is so funny because I fell on my rear end. He thinks it's so funny.
3: Well, being that it's funny, look, I'm retired from Saturday Night Live, okay? Just throwing that in there, but it's got nothing to do with comedy.
1: Okay.
3: Situation is about the woman who, you know, killed her kids.
1: Mm-hmm.
3: You know what I mean? Now, a picture is worth a thousand words, right? Okay.
1: Yes.
3: What I feel is that if they want to, without speaking one word, all they had to do is recreate, let's say in the courtroom, you get a couple of dummies, you get a person choking and killing a child, right? And you see how long it takes to kill somebody like that. You don't have to speak. It takes maybe 3 minutes, 2 minutes. You know what I mean? It's a long time.
1: It's Bobby, it's a great idea. And I want you to call another night so we can continue this. But you can't just present what you want to present. The judge has to authorize which way your case is going. So we don't know if a judge would permit something that highly inflammatory. So when I get back to the hotel, I'm going to go knock on Michael Cohen's door and Sid's door.
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5: I'm Jay Metzler. New details about Sunday's Amazon jet crash at Miami International Airport. Reuters reporting the pilots tried to abort the landing. Chihun Shin is the NTSB's chief investigator.
6: The thrust reversers and the speed brakes were not deployed. So right now I'm not going to speculate about what should have been. Again, we have an aircraft performance study and we're going to do that. Plus with the flight data recorder analysis, when we analyze the full list of parameters, we'll have a better idea of the aircraft performance during this landing. Was it normal? Was it not?
5: The jet overshot the runway by a length of 4 football fields, hitting an airport cleaning van and a Toyota. Five people in that van were killed. The pilot and co-pilot survived. They will be interviewed later on today. Two out of four runways remain closed at Miami International as the cleanup continues. There is a lot to clean up across Hawaii. After Lowell triggered flash flooding and brought fierce winds and power outages to Oahu and Kauai, the jet overshot the runway by a length of four football fields, hitting an airport cleaning van and a Toyota. Five people in that van were killed. The pilot and co-pilot survived. They will be interviewed later on today. Two out of four runways remain closed at Miami International as the cleanup continues. There is a lot to clean up across Hawaii. After Lowell triggered flash flooding and brought fierce winds and power outages to Oahu and Kauai, Governor Josh Green.
7: It has now moved a couple hundred miles off to the north and northwest of Kauai. It did do a lot of damage. You know, 33,000 individuals or homes, households are without power on Kauai right now. People are really struggling. So keep them in your prayers, send resources.
5: Green says improving conditions elsewhere are allowing state, city, and county offices to reopen in Honolulu, public schools, University of Hawaii campuses, and judiciary facilities on Oahu also back in business on Wednesday. It wasn't even close. Some familiar faces winning their New Hampshire primary races on Tuesday. John Sununu wants his old Senate seat back, and he easily won the GOP primary, telling supporters,
8: economy, jobs, how do we bring down the cost of living? And when I talk about affordability, I'm talking about housing, I'm talking about health care, I'm talking about energy and the price of groceries. How do we make real changes that affect these things for working families in New Hampshire?
5: Openly gay Congressman Chris Pappas fending off a progressive challenge to win the Democratic primary.
9: On November 3rd, that day represents a fork in the road for the kind of economy and society and country that we will be. So I thank you so much for the trust that you have placed in me. To everyone who has gone out there and knocked on doors, made calls, put up signs, talked to your neighbors about why this counts, and fought for a freer, fairer New Hampshire and a future that every Granite Stater can afford.
5: The two vying for the seat being vacated by 79-year-old Democrat Gene Shaheen, who chose not to run again. This is Worldwide News Network.
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5: New documents appear to show New Yorkers were misled about air quality in Lower Manhattan following the 9/11 terror attacks. Mayor Mamdani.
10: People got sick because the leaders they trusted lied and told them they were safe to breathe in toxic air.
5: Mamdani says the more than 170,000 documents detail what the city knew about the toxic air around Ground Zero, when officials knew it, and how they acted to limit liability. The documents may also have information to help those with 9/11-related illnesses. They were only discovered last year in a city office. Officials anticipate this new information could trigger a wave of new lawsuits. Students in New Jersey's largest city are returning to the classroom with a new cell phone ban in place. Students in Newark can carry their phones, but they must be stored in pouches and remain off throughout the school day.
11: They should be paying more attention if the cell phones are not involved, because once cell phones in, they load under their desks, they're doing this, they're doing that. So I'm kind of glad. It's a good policy for me and mine.
5: It follows a new state law requiring all schools to develop cell phone restriction policies for K through 12 students. Advocates say it will reduce distractions in the classroom, but critics have concerns about communication during an emergency. On the Great White Way, marquees dimmed for 1 minute to honor Dolly Parton, Tim Curry, Clive Davis, and more than a dozen other artists and industry professionals. It is part of the Broadway In Memoriam initiative. Dolly Parton died last month at the age of 80. Her connection to Broadway includes the musical 9 to 5 and Dolly, an upcoming show based on her life and music. Checking WABC weather, partly cloudy overnight with lows of 65. Sunshine a tad more humid today with highs of 87. I'm Jane Metzler for 77 WABC News.
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13: It's Tommy here. If you missed Sid and Friends in the Morning, where were you? You missed a lot.
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15: 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And it wasn't a threat. She put us in this position. The last thing we're going
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15: Brian Kilmeade?
16: 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And if people don't understand this something, is it's not Netanyahu. 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They'd still say to themselves, we cannot sit there and wait for Hezbollah to reconstitute.
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0: All night long.

People who have sex once a week live longer. Patrick Clancy addresses conspiracy theories following his wife's mistrial. Details coming up. What do aliens look like? Plus, Jonathan Kahn had the most bizarre experience. That guy who was taped up, masking tape, duct taped on the airplane because he went insane. Well, he had to be sitting next to someone. Who was he sitting next to? Jonathan Kahn, coming up in just seconds. First, Ross Coulthart live from Sydney, Australia. Good evening. I'm Walter Sterling. This is the other side of your mind.

0: All right, good evening. Before we go to Australia, Sydney, Australia, and Ross Coulthart, pain management shouldn't be a big deal. You should be able to get the pain you want. And last night, I was speaking to a Midnight Misfit on the air, and I promised the Midnight Misfit, who was clearly suffering, that I would explain to him where he could get the information he needs to get the pain management medication he deserves. It's simple. This woman who founded this has been on the show. She's the real deal. 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
0: Ross Coulthart, News Nation, Sydney, Australia. Welcome to the other side of midnight. Ross Coulthart, expert on conspiracy theories, what our government is keeping from us, secrets, mysteries. Ross Coulthart, sir.
2: G'day, Walter, and g'day, Midnight Misfits. I thought I'd take you tonight, Walter, to what I personally think is one of the most intense stories of alien abduction ever told, and it's had a fantastic sequel. I've talked about this story before. A former U.S. Air Force security policeman called Mario Woods, who nearly 50 years ago at Ellsworth Air Force Base, north of Newell in South Dakota, he was guarding a live Minuteman II 1.2 megaton nuclear missile at the so-called November 5 launch facility at this military base in South Dakota. And basically, in the course of several hours, he and another man who he lost contact with for 50 years, and I'm not going to give too much away, but basically there was one hell of a reunion in the last few days. They reported a massive craft, no doubt a technological object with non-human beings, aliens. They were immobilized, and both men suffered hours of missing time. For both Mario Woods and his colleague Michael Johnson, who were both part of the 44th Missile Security Squadron at this Air Force Base, Ellsworth Air Force Base, it was the most traumatic moment of their life. And Mario has long talked about this story, but he's always talked about it on his own because Michael Johnson, had disappeared. Nobody knew where he was. Well, I'm not giving too much away if I tell you that the wonderful denouement is that we've now found Michael. My good friend Jesse Michaels, who runs the American Alchemy podcast on YouTube, has done some fantastic sleuthing and found Mario's colleague. And what's incredible about their story is they each corroborate the other. They were both on duty guarding this missile site late at night. They drive an F-152 pickup truck towards a site where there's been a reported disturbance. And as they come around a dogleg in the road, they saw an enormous, absolutely enormous glowing spherical craft sitting about 10 feet above the blast door for the nuclear missile site. Some of the size comparisons used are that it was the size of a Walmart, the size of a city block or a football field. It actually exceeded the fence line around the nuclear missile facility. Mario has been on my show, and he's described to me this incredible light that filled his cabin. He felt pressure on the chest, difficulty breathing. Time slowed down. Particles in the air appeared to move very slowly through the air. And as he watched, his partner, his colleague in the Air Force, Michael Johnson, sat immobile with his hands locked on the wheel.

0: brain, "Do not fear." And his last conscious memory was his vision tunneling to black. And then he found himself in the pickup, and this is actually recorded in military files. They were approximately 8 miles away beside a reservoir dam that they'd never been to outside the military base. 5 to 9 hours had passed, total missing time. And incredibly, the ground next to the truck was mud. So there were no tracks in the mud. Whatever had put them there had dropped them from the air. And Mario had long talked, including to me, about how Michael Johnson was literally just paralyzed, sitting in the driver's seat with his eyes open, breathing, but in a catatonic and unresponsive state. Anyway, they called their radio base and they radioed back to base, and eventually they were rescued and brought back and separately interrogated. Well, just this week, Walter, Michael Johnson, who's been missing for nearly 50 years, came forward, and he was able to appear on the American Alchemy podcast with my good friend Jesse Michaels. And what's incredible is one of his memories as well is "do not fear." He had the same phrase burned into his head. Both men described the most appalling harassment. They'd suffered physical injuries, burns like the Close Encounters burns you saw on the movie. They were told not to tell anyone, and they were cross-examined by members of the Air Force Office of Special Investigations, including by an agent who was subsequently identified by Mario and appears prominently in TV shows these days, Rick Doty, who's a notorious character in UFO disinformation. So Mario spent much of the last 50 years talking about this case, but he suffered because there was no corroboration. His friend, Michael Johnson, who was in the vehicle with him, has never appeared publicly. And essentially, he disappeared. One of the things Mario recovered was his right-hand glove had been missing. And he couldn't explain why he only had one glove when he returned to the truck. And what was really cool about this week's interview was that Michael remembered completely independently seeing one of Mario's gloves on a floor, a very shiny floor, while they were both inside what sounds like an alien craft. It's an amazing story, Walter, and I think what's interesting about it is probably one of the most well-known military alien abduction stories. And there is corroboration. There are official records. We have the notations that both these men worked for the Air Force at this time. We know that there were disruptions to the L-9 Lima 9 nuclear missile site in November of 1977. And what's fascinating is for the first time in nearly 50 years, we now have corroboration that establishes that what Mario's been saying for much of his adult life is verified by a man who, until this last week, wasn't known.
1: Ross Coulthart telling us an extraordinary story of UFO abduction and time travel. One of these men who was abducted disappeared for 50 years and then reappeared on a podcast.
0: Yes, he did. He was actually he was unaware that people were looking for him. It's this funny thing we all expect, Walter, that we can all be contacted. That if you want to find Walter Stirling or Ross Coulthart, you can just look us up on the web and find us. But Michael Johnson had a fairly innocuous name, Michael Johnson. There are literally tens of thousands of them in the United States on social media. And also, I think one of the things that's interesting is he had suppressed a lot of the memories of what happened to him. And on the show that my good friend Jesse did, they did hypnotic regression with Michael, where he was able to remember a lot of the details that Mario had been talking about for years, including "do not fear," the telepathic message that had been passed to him by these alleged non-human beings. It goes to show, Walter, that there is this nexus between UFOs and nuclear missile sites. If there are

0: are aliens. They don't seem to like the fact that we humans operate nuclear missiles and indeed a lot of nuclear technology. And there seems to be a genuine concern to the extent that this technology is very closely monitored. And just about every nuclear site across America, this has been recorded by a guy called Robert Hastings in an excellent book, UFOs and Nukes. Just about every nuclear weapons site across America has reported visitations by UAPs, UFOs.
1: Russ Coulthard, News Nation, when you just said the title of that book, UFOs and Nuclear, whatever, the flashed into my head is, oh, Casual Reading. That's a major book. Russ Coulthard sharing with us this extraordinary story of UFO abduction and time travel. Did he clear up one thing for me? Was he traveling for 50 years or did he disappear for 50 years?
0: He disappeared. One of the things that's often weird about these cases, Walter, is that these people are oblivious to the fact that they were part of something that was incredibly historically important. Mario has always described being conscious for most of the engagement, whereas right. Michael was unconscious. Right. And I suspect that for many years, he suppressed this memory. And that's what comes out in the hypnotic regression we see in the film.
1: How do we find you online and how do we find your TV show?
0: 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Thank you so much.
1: 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You probably should because it's an amazing story. This is the most stunning story Ross has shared with us. I'm Walter Sterling. 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
2: 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And on tonight's episode of Confessions of a Retired Detective, it's Bullets Over Brooklyn as the West Indian Day Parade ends once again, coming up

0: Walter Sterling, and you on the biggest all-night show in American radio, which is just shocking when I think about it. 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
0: This is based out of WABC in New York, which happens to be, according to Nielsen, the most listened to talk station in America. And I was just talking to members of my team, and I'm like, yeah, but we don't actually know anything. Like, okay, but we don't actually know anything. And then we will just keep going and making this giant all-night radio show featuring Edward Jones. Edward Jones, most importantly, is a ham radio operator. He is a licensed ham radio operator. What is the last contact you've reached? What do you guys call it, talking to? What's the phrase you use when you've reached somebody?
2: Oh, we call that a QSO, QSO. It means a contact. I've contacted a station.
0: And what was the latest one?
2: The latest one, surprisingly, was Belarus.
0: And yet I don't even know how to spell that. Where is Belarus?
2: It's the neighbor of Ukraine, and the stopping off point for Russian arms going during the invasion. That's how they get there. Yeah.
0: Is this a stupid question? Is this an island or a country next to Ukraine?
2: It's a country next to Ukraine. Yeah, it's on its northern border. Yeah.
0: And they have electricity. That's how you were able to reach them on your ham radio.
2: Yes, that's right. Belarus so far has not been really affected that way. Ukraine was on a quarantine for quite a few months there, first year or so. But there are a few hams in safe places in Ukraine that are operating today, but mostly on generators, electric generators.
0: Edward Jones is a veteran. He is a Marine. You don't mess with Marines. He is an expert and a studied scholar of the Middle East and the conflict that's taking place there. He also has the gift of being able to explain to you and me, what does this do to farmers? What does this do to the price of oil? Winter coming up, and what does this do to the price of gas? Edward Jones, where are we in the conflict with Iran? What are your predictions?
2: Yeah, thanks, Walter, and thanks for having me on again. Where are we? Day 194 today. And we're in our seventh month. I wish I had better news for you tonight, Walter, but I don't. But we'll go through this. We'll hit the high points and then go into the analysis, starting with the prices. And by the way, I felt a little neglecting of our farmers there, and it was on my mind the past week since my last time here. And I want to start with fertilizer. Fertilizer is up, of course, like everything else. The anhydrous ammonia, which is right now about 8% up since January, February, it's $923 a ton, and the urea, the gas urea, is at $655. It's up 14%, but the fertilizer is just part. It's 20 to 25% of crop cost, and corn and wheat is being planted with the winter wheat and the fall corn. And we're looking at USDA is forecasting a 15% increase in fertilizer this year, and fuel oil, and diesel at 29% increase combined. So, farmers using fertilizer and also using diesel and gasoline. So these are really, really, kitchen table issues, as they say, and they're dealing with, of course, the farm costs directly, but also the gas, heating oil, these other kinds of things that are driving their prices up. So the shout out to our farmers, and we really honor them and respect them a lot. So anyway, that's farm. And I just want to hit the gas real fast. Brent crude, by the way, oil is at $99.07 a barrel today. And, it's been inching up there. And we know that for every $10 bump in the barrel of oil, it's looking at 25 to 50 cents. On the retail pump. So today regular is $4.15. In January it was $2.82. We got a 47% increase. Premium is at $5.03. It was $4.99 last week. We said it was heading over five. It's over five today. $5.03, and January was $3.70. So it's up 36% there. Our diesel today is $5.90 a gallon. A year ago it was $3.70. It's up 60%, and it's all trending up. Heating oil, which we put on our list a few weeks ago, today $5.47, up from $5.25 last week, 4%. That's over inflation, right, in 1 week. And a year ago was $3.69. It's 48% heating oil over last year. So those are the prices. And we're keeping our eye on those, obviously, every week. Getting into the war, a lot of crazy stuff is happening. I haven't seen this much strange stuff happen in quite some time, all at the same time. On Saturday, the IRGC attacked two of our destroyers in the Strait. I mean, with ballistic missiles, and destroyers are pretty quick. I'm sorry, they hit a carrier and a destroyer on Saturday, and we evaded those missiles, but we returned fire on three of their very large oil carriers. We hit them hard. The three retaliation. They turned around. Yesterday, they attacked two destroyers. The destroyers evaded the missiles, and then they
0: who attacked destroyers?
2: The IRGC. They
0: attacked us. They attacked
2: regime.
0: Us.
2: Yes, they attacked. They attacked us, and we replied and destroyed five of their large oil tankers Tuesday, and we sunk one. Okay, so, I mean, they're attacking our naval ships with ballistic missiles now, which we haven't seen before, and we sunk one of the. We went back and hit between Saturday and yesterday. We hit eight of their shadow tankers.
0: Well,
2: and sunk one.
0: So Edward Jones, this doesn't sound like it's ending Tuesday.
2: No, Walter, I'm afraid not.
0: This is fascinating information. The great Edward Jones, terrific update on Iran, oil, price of oil, price of gas. Thank you so much for being on the other side
1: of the
0: world.
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0: Now, I want you to imagine you're on an airplane, and you're talking to the person next to you, and everything seems to be going well. And then something flips. The person next to you gets crazy. And crazier, to the point where you feel there's a physical threat to you, to the point where the photos appear in the Post and the Daily News and the newspapers around the world of a passenger on a commercial jet being duct taped to his seat, his headrest, his hands. Can you imagine sitting next to this person? Can you imagine provoking this person to such a degree? Son of a gun. Jonathan Kahn, welcome to the other side of midnight. Jonathan, welcome. Hi.
3: Hey.
0: You were sitting next to this guy on an airplane. You're the guy who was sitting next to him. And what was the switch when you were talking to him? It must have at first been a normal, pleasant, vaguely pleasant conversation. And then he went crazy. Jonathan, in your opinion, what made this guy go crazy?
3: Well, we were talking for like probably 2 hours on the flight, and it was the most friendly thing ever. Everything was friendly. And then, I started talking to him about God and started talking about, became spiritual, talked about God's love, talked about being born again, talked about the reality of God and all. And then it was just like, I've never seen this in my life. It was like, his face changed, his voice changed. I can only describe this as it was like, I'm not saying where the guy's at, I don't know that, but it was like demonic. He just whispered, and it was an obscenity to me, and I said, what? And another one. And then he said, go, blank. It was like an obscenity. Then he started, on the plane, started cursing God, started cursing Jesus, started just going just totally berserk, with slurs and vulgarity. The flight attendants didn't know what to do. They're trying to I'm trying to calm the guy down, but he just wouldn't stop. And it just kept escalating and escalating, till at one point I'm sitting there, and he puts his hands around my neck as if to choke me. It wasn't like I was being choked, but it was like, your hand, it's like he's going through the motions of choking me, and he's laughing like it's just a joke. And I kind of said, what's going on here? And then he, at one point, this is strange, but this past week, the new book just coming out, which is The Altar of Pergamon. And it deals with these things, it deals with this kind of warfare in the spiritual realm affecting the world and history. And, the subtitle is The Mystery of the Dark Angel and the Future of the World. Dark Angel is Satan. So he looks at it and he goes off. He starts shouting and saying, why did you do that? Or, what did you do? Like, by writing. And it was just real strange. And then, I'm just giving you a quick overview of this. Then he, at one point, well, I'm going to say it the best way I can say it. There's no good way to say it, but he said, I'm going to punch your blanking Jewish face in. At that point, I kind of motioning to the flight people to come over. They were trying to deal with him, but it just nothing would do. But they didn't know what to do. And then he starts hitting me, and it wasn't like we're in a fight. It wasn't like we're trying to hurt. It wasn't like it was in the middle of a fight hurting, but it was like trying to challenge somebody for a fight. He's hitting my waist like to challenge it, and I'm saying to the flight people, we got a problem here, we got an issue. And then, and this is exactly what happens, I something tells me he's gonna try to destroy your computer, your laptop. And so I close my laptop, I take my cell phone, and I start kind of getting out of the, I'm about to get out of my seat with it, take it and go. He sees that, he lunges for me, and then lunges for the laptop. And we're wrestling on the plane. This is the story they didn't tell you when this thing came out. This was that switch, when I told you like things switch, that's what caused this whole thing. And so he's with all his might trying to rip the laptop from me. I'm with all my might holding it. We're wrestling back and forth. The pilot is radioing down to have an emergency landing. And finally I wrested out of his hands. I mean out of it and his grip. But he also was pulling on my arm. My arm had just been injured like a month ago, and it like re-injures it. My laptop's broken, but I got out, and that's when finally, this is after probably a half an hour of everybody not knowing what to do, retired cops. They're sitting two rows ahead of me. They come back and they come over to him, and he starts being violent with them. And then the flight attendants give him duct tape. They duct tape him. That's the famous pictures you see of him. And he's still trying to attack them. And he's biting them, and this is a guy who was, normal, and he's a 67-year-old real estate agent, and it was just like a takeover. All I can tell you is like a movie. And again, I'm not saying where he's at, but it was like, to me, it was like just a demonic thing. So then, we make an emergency landing. The FBI comes on. They take him out. And yet I was just talking to the FBI, and I heard that he was trying to attack them. He was trying to attack the police office. It was like the flight from hell, and the weird, I don't say the weird thing, but I will just say this is, I actually, this is going to sound a little wild, but I actually was expecting, I'm telling people that week to pray because about me being attacked. Because when I come out, the book that the Altar of Pergamon is like such a kind of highly charged spiritual thing about, again, these forces and these things and the spiritual world and warfare. And when that happens, when I do a book like that, these things happen. So it was crazy, but it made world news. And I just gave you a little taste of it, but that was actually the real story behind it.
0: Jonathan Kahn wrote The Altar of Pergamon, The Mystery of the Dark Angel, and The Future of the World. It's almost as though the law of attraction was put into your life today. You wrote this book, The Altar of Pergamon, about Satan, about the Dark Angel, coming to Earth, and it's as though the law of attraction came to be true for you. You said a few things to this man who you did not know, sitting next to you on a commercial flight, a flight where you're on purpose supposed to be left alone. And then the angels visited you. Jonathan, the angels visited you. Two rows ahead of you were retired police officers. Who would figure that? And then they got up, and the worst thing possible happened to the man next to you. He attacks retired police officers. Well, he's in jail forever now. That's all he had to do. I'm sorry he attacked you, but he went for retired police officers. Jonathan, can you imagine what's going on in that police station with those families? Oh, my gosh. This guy is over.
3: Yeah. I mean, I wish him the best. I mean, I hope he gets his life together. The Bible says there are spiritual forces at work, and when you're touching on these things, there are things that are trying to stop it. It's real. All I can say is real. So real that, again, I kind of knew something was going to happen, and then when it started happening, I say, okay, that's it. You know, the altar of Pergamon, and by the way, when I've done books, you know, again, like these things, it's not the first time that crazy things happen.
0: It attracts.
3: I mean,
0: it
3: never
0: attracts.
3: Put down a plane before.
0: Right. This type of writing does attract that energy. Do you ever feel that that's a risk when you were writing The Altar of Pergamon? Do you ever feel that that was a risk to invite those forces into your life?
3: Well, you know, good question. My wife said, you know, do you have to keep writing books? You know, so and I said, and the thing is, this, you know what I do before I write? I pray. Okay, what's the thing? So I got to do that. You know, it's weird. You know, I have to do it because this is revealing it. It's exposing it, and that people are aware of it. But the thing is that, you know, just about a few days before this happened, I am speaking. You know, I lead a congregation. I'm speaking, and there's a verse in the Bible that says, "We war against." Not against flesh and blood, but against these principalities in high places. So literally, a few days later, it comes through. I'm in a high place. I'm on a plane. You know, worrying against it. You know, and so you know, but we have to do what's right. You know, and the old just to from that to this. You know, the older permanent. You know, it's really a colossal mystery, amazing mystery that deals with. An ancient object that actually is spoken of in the Bible, ancient object that's linked to the throne of Satan. It's in the book of Revelation. And the amazing thing is this object, this altar of Pergamon, was in the dust of the ages for most of 2,000 years. And it's linked to the throne of Satan. But what would happen, and it sounds like a movie, you know, it sounds like an Indiana Jones movie, but it's real. What would happen if this was dug up? Well, it happens. It's dug up. In the year 1871, a guy comes to Pergamon, that's Asia Minor, Turkey, and he sees these ruins, sends two pieces, it's the altar, sends two pieces back to his homeland. His homeland is now going to be joined to this thing, the throne of Satan. And so what was his homeland? That land was the land of Germany. And so now think about, like, where this is going to lead.
0: Yeah.
3: You know, now you have Germany, you have the old, they actually dug it up, they actually excavated it, and they move it on ships and crates to Berlin. So now Berlin has this throne of Satan, and Germany starts changing.
0: What could go wrong?
3: Well, it's, you know, and it's a spiritual reality. You know, this is real stuff. I mean, this is real stuff. You know, and it starts changing. In fact, we're dealing today, you know, with anti-Semitism. You know, the word anti-Semitism comes into the world in Germany, and the movement comes in Germany just at the exact moment that the altar arrives in Germany, you know. And then another thing, like in the 1880s, they said, let's piece this thing together. So they're actually rebuilding the throne of Satan in Berlin. And this is 1889, first time it appears in the world since Age of Time. So you know what? At the same moment, something else appears in the world. A child is born. They give him the name Adolf Hitler.
0: Yeah.
3: And so Hitler is actually linked. I mean, again, it sounds like a movie, but Hitler is actually linked to this thing, the throne of Satan. His whole life and his rise to power is going to be linked to it. And this is literally, you know, think about what's going to come. From this one thing, you're going to have from Germany and from Berlin, you're going to have World War I, you're going to have World War II, you're going to have all these evils coming on the world, and it's amazing. And by the way, this mystery goes up to right where we are now, but this is the first part of it, but it's amazing how it follows it exactly.
0: The book is The Altar of Pergamon. The Altar of Pergamon. It is a stunning book by Jonathan Cahn, C-A-H-N. And today, you know about Jonathan because you've seen the pictures in the paper. You've seen the pictures in important places like the New York Post. And you've seen this passenger on an airplane, a 67, 68-year-old man, who's tied to his seat with duct tape. Every inch of him can't move because of the duct tape. Who put that on? Was it the cops who put that on him?
3: No. That was the I don't think the flight people were able to do anything. It was, again, as you kind of alluded to, you know, I'm saying God had two policemen or like
0: two angels
3: there.
0: Two angels, right?
3: Yeah,
0: there.
3: Yeah. You know what? You're right. You know, in the Bible, actually, the word angel can be a spiritual thing. It could actually be a person as well. And so, yeah. So they were trying to restrain him, but he actually was biting and became like an animal. It was crazy. And they were giving them the duct tape, and they did that. And it's interesting. You know, and again, I don't know where the guy's at, but in the Bible, when people were actually acting like demonic, they would actually be bound up. They didn't have duct tape, but they did on this thing. And it entire plane goes down. This is world news, and what I'm telling you right now is I'm the only one who knew what actually triggered this, and it was talking about God, you know, and that's actually what brought this whole thing about.
0: Jonathan was sitting next to the man who got duct tape, witnessed it, and provoked it in an indirect way by starting to talk about God, starting to talk about his book, The Altar of Pergamon. You started to talk about the Altar of Pergamon, the mystery of the dark angel. I'm looking at the cover of the book, which shows a dark angel, and this triggered the man next to you. Was there alcohol involved?
3: He had two drinks there on that, and you know, but it wouldn't, you know, one of the people who came to him, who dealt with this stuff, he said, you know, I've known people who are, you know, like that. That was not what was happening. And several people in the cabin said the same thing. I mean, that did not explain what he was doing. I mean, it was just, you know, I mean, that might loosen someone up, but it was literally, cursing God, blaspheming, like you'd see in a movie, you know. So it was like a split second. It was like people described it as I was speaking again to the FBI today, and they were saying everybody in the interview said it was just like that. Everything was peaceful, and just like in a second, everything turned. And I saw the turn, you know. But this realm is actually real. I've dealt with it before, and yes, when he saw that, you're describing the cover, and people can see, if you go on Amazon, you'll see the cover. That is the thing that triggered it to go to this whole nother level. And so here I'm writing on one hand about how this mystery, you know, Satan's throne, has influenced this everything, you know, and Hitler, the Holocaust, a Cold War, or Soviet Union, where we are right now, and then I'm like living it, you know, and it just was released, and I'm watching the very things happen on that plane. I mean, it's to make world news.
0: Brand new book, The Altar of Pergamon, brought to life today on an airplane by Jonathan Cahn, showing a man next to him the cover of his new book. And on the cover of the new book is Satan. And this man lit up next to him, became violent on a plane, never a good move. 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Brand new book, The Altar of Pergamon, Walter Sterling, The Other Side of Midnight, Red Apple Audio Networks.
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2: Imagine you're on an airplane, and the person next to you is having a perfectly normal conversation with you. And then you show them a picture of God and a picture of Satan on the cover of a book, just on the cover of a book. And the guy goes crazy, and it doesn't stop. You've seen the pictures of a man on an airplane, a commercial plane, tied up with duct tape, completely tied up with duct tape. That's how crazy this person gets. And if you want to talk to Jonathan Kahn, the person who is sitting next to him, how this experience affected him, it's crazy talk. The phone number is 800-848-9222. Jonathan's agreed to chat with even you, a midnight misfit, even you. 800-848-9222 is the phone number. It's a live radio show. My God, I can't believe it. 800-848-9222. Jonathan, when you think about 9/11, we've talked a lot about that this week. When you think about it, your first reaction, your first thought, Satan at work, what are your feelings about this?
3: Well, you know, I wrote the first book I wrote, the Ultra Program is my 11th book. The first book I wrote was called The Harbinger. And it is based on, it basically started with 9/11, that there are actually signs, you know, in the Bible that are basically warning signs to a civilization. They appeared in ancient Israel. And the amazing, it starts with a strike on the land. And the amazing thing is, like, every single thing that happened after 9/11 follows this incredible biblical pattern, which is a warning, you know, of, you know, with that. So if you ask me, yeah, was evil, was it Satan evil? Absolutely. I mean, destruction, you know, all these things. Yeah, yes, that was. And actually, and the other thing is, I will tell you, 2 years before it happened, I was led to go to the Statue of Liberty, and actually, I'm looking out, and we're actually praying for New York City because we had this sense that there was going to be a terrorist attack coming, and I'm looking towards the World Trade Center. They took a picture, and it's like the picture. I'm touching the exact place where the World Trade Center, you know, in the picture where it's going to happen, and it was almost prophetic. And the day we did this was 9/11, 2 years to the day, you know, when this happened. And actually, it was the Feast of Trumpets 2 years today, which is this year, the 25th anniversary of 9/11 is coming, converging with the Feast of Trumpets. So it was a wake-up call. And yes, they're evil is real, and that's what struck us.
2: Lauren, welcome to The Other Side of Midnight. You're talking to Jonathan Kahn at 800-848-9222. Hello, Lauren.
4: Hello, gentlemen. Jonathan, it's just so amazing that this has happened because we so need this at this time. And we all know that Satan cannot stand hearing the name of Jesus Christ,
3: yes.
4: God Almighty. Yes. And we so need what you are now exposing in this time, because there is so much evil going on, and I can't wait to get the book. And I know I face evil every day, and I said, God, please stop testing me. And then it came upon me, no, this isn't God testing me, this is Satan testing me, and he wants to turn into a nasty, you know, person and be angry. And it's now I practice kill them with kindness. And I call
2: do you have
4: on Jesus Christ and the Blessed
2: Jonathan?
4: Mother. Yeah, thank you.
2: Okay, Jonathan, yeah. Do you have any advice for her in dealing with evil every day? She imagines she's dealing with the evil every day.
3: Well,
2: what advice do you have?
3: Yeah, she's choosing right. You know, like every day we have a choice to go one way or the other. You know, one of the things to bring certain things home with this, you know, to put this with also with what I'm revealing here. You know, this thing called Altar of Satan or Throne of Satan, and that it's when you look in history, it's always like coming against what is good. World wars, Cold War, all sorts of stuff are linked to this thing, wherever this thing goes. I mean, it's amazing. And so that's the plan of darkness. But then, you know, the Bible says that God has a plan for our lives. And so, you know, of goodness. And so we have to choose every day. If you choose, you know, one way, it leads to this end, and choose the other. So every day, it's the choices we make every day that lead to the destiny. So she's right in that she's seeking, you know, turn it around. When I was with a guy, I'm trying to turn it around. You know what I mean? I can't control somebody, but I'm literally praying. I want the best for this guy, you know. And it's interesting what she said, because at the end, one of the responders who was helping the two wrestle him down turns to me and says, God was testing you. Yeah, so the point is, you know, God works good through it, and even through bad things, you know, that's the promise we got. All things will work to good as you follow God.
2: Jonathan, you mentioned that you lead a congregation. Can I ask you where that is?
3: You certainly can. It's right across the river from New York City. It's in Wayne, New Jersey, and it's called Beth Israel. It's people from all nations. It's, you know, the Bible I'm sharing, and that's where I'm really the headquarters of where I do it. And every Friday night we got services. Every Sunday morning we have services, and people come from around the world there. You know, and we also have outreach to the poor and the needy. But that's there every time. And if they go on the web, it's called hopeoftheworld.org. So, and by the way, just one thing, I wasn't thinking of doing this, but if people also want to see the play-by-play of what happened on that airplane, I mean,
2: yes,
3: it's like a movie.
2: Yes.
3: We posted it on Jonathan Kahn YouTube, so official. So it's gone viral. It's like 1.5 million things.
2: Jonathan Kahn, C-A-H-N,
3: yes.
2: Brand new book.
3: That's it.
2: The Altar of Pergamon, The Altar of Pergamon.
3: Mm-hmm.
2: Jonathan, I hope you found this to be a vaguely pleasant experience tonight.
3: More than vaguely. Thank you, Walter.
2: Oh.
3: They can get the book everywhere, you know, Amazon everywhere. And I'm just hoping people don't just get it for themselves. Get it for people in your life who need to know, or need to know God, or just need to know, you know. And Walter, thank you. It was a pleasure.
2: All right, Jonathan Kahn, On the Other Side of Midnight. It's posted on his website. Amazing conversation. Today, this man was sitting next to a man who became violent on an airplane to the point where they had to duct tape him down. And he wasn't drunk out of his mind. He apparently was possessed by Satan. When did he go crazy? He went crazy when Jonathan showed him a conversation about Jesus. Walter Sterling, The Other Side of Midnight, Red Apple Audio Networks.
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7: I'm Jay Metzler.
8: Yeah, the back and forth is pretty straightforward, and that is that Iran continues to try to hit U.S. naval ships. And for every time they do that or try to do that, they're going to lose tankers.
7: Secretary of State Marco Rubio and the U.S. military says Iran just lost 5 more oil tankers, destroyed after missile attacks on Navy warships. Iran state media reporting Tehran then launched missiles toward U.S. targets in Jordan. U.S. allies saying its air defense systems intercepted 18 ballistic missiles. 2 others fell in areas where nobody lives, so no casualties were reported. From a shooting war to a trade war, as promised, Canada imposed retaliatory tariffs on Tuesday on $20 billion worth of U.S. imports. Canadian Prime Minister Mark Carney insisting,
9: I don't believe in escalating the conflict. That's not constructive. But our tariffs are necessary to protect our workers, protect our companies, and our communities. We can't let American goods into Canada tariff-free while they charge our companies to export them.
7: President Trump first imposed the tariffs after trade talks with Canada broke down last month. And he fired another salvo in the trade war late Tuesday night, banning the import of some Canadian dairy products and motorcycles, along with most alcoholic beverages. That ban takes effect September 29th. President Trump also moving to shut Canadian companies out of long-term contracts with the U.S. government. There is a lot to clean up across Hawaii. After Lowell triggered flash flooding and brought fierce winds and power outages to Oahu and Kauai, Governor Josh Green says Kauai was hard hit.
10: A lot of houses were badly damaged. You can see that the storm surge caused incredible damage on Kauai. They had between 12 and 17 inches of rain. There are floods in multiple parts of the state. I've already heard from the federal government. I'm sure they're going to be supportive, as they have been in these recent asks.
7: New details about Sunday's Amazon jet crash at Miami International Airport. Reuters reporting the pilots tried to abort the landing. NTSB Chair Jennifer Hamendi.
11: The cockpit voice recorder contained more than 2 hours of good quality audio. Now we're interviewing the pilots tomorrow, and we want to hear their account of the accident before we release a readout of the cockpit voice recorder.
7: The jet overshot the runway by the length of 4 football fields, hitting an airport cleaning van and a Toyota. 5 people in that van were killed. This is the Worldwide News Network.
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7: Thousands of just released documents detail the painful reality of the toxic air quality in and around Ground Zero. Comedian Jon Stewart, who has advocated for the 9/11 Victims Compensation Fund, joined the mayor and other city leaders, noting the public was misled from as early as October of 2001.
14: There was poison in the air and on the ground and in the windowsills and in your air conditioners. Everyone knew. And now it's very clear that the city knew as well.
7: Officials anticipate this new information could trigger a wave of new lawsuits. Volunteers are packing meals at the Intrepid Museum over the next few days as part of the National Day of Service on 9/11. A nonprofit called 9/11 Day was behind the push to make the federal government recognize the date as devoted to acts of charity.
15: I was in the city 25 years ago on that dark day, and to be able to give back to my fellow New Yorkers, it's super important to me, and I'm just happy to be here.
7: This year, volunteers are hoping to pack 4 million meals over a 4-day period. The Lebanon Township School District, which serves K through 8 schools in northern Hunterdon County, New Jersey, claims to be the first in the state to adopt a policy limiting kids' screen time on their school-issued computers. The cap will be 2 hours a day. The superintendent says they can't control screen time at home, but they can control it at school. And the creators of South Park have found another way to mock the White House. They announced the series will change its name to South America ahead of its season 29 debut on September 16th. Partly cloudy overnight with low temperatures of 65. Sunny, a bit more humid today with a high temperature of 87. I'm Jane Metzler for 77 WABC News.
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3: Hey, Walter. On tonight's episode of Confessions of a Retired Detective, the slur-spewing plane passenger who was duct-taped and zip-tied to his seat after an alleged mid-flight meltdown has been identified as an Arizona realtor. Lane Arthur Ludden, 67 years old and old enough to know better, of Tucson, forced American Airlines Flight 618 from Dallas to Newark to land prematurely in Baltimore after his obscene outburst Thursday night, which included the bigoted hurled the N-word at a flight attendant and spouted anti-gay insults, according to police. Now, Ludden's LinkedIn profile said he was vice president Long Realty in Tucson. However, the profile has been scrubbed from the site. Traveler Juan Mejia, a former law enforcement officer who was on board, told ABC News that he and his friend Richard Oldnick jumped into action when they heard Lundeen two rows behind them becoming belligerent at the end of the flight. The two men got up right away and jumped in the seat next to the passenger, began working on restraining him in order to keep the situation contained. Wild footage from the flight shows Lundeen looking duct taped to the chair like a Scooby-Doo villain with his hands, head, and torso bound. Now, American Airlines told the New York Post in a statement that the flight was diverted to Baltimore due to a disruptive customer. When the plane touched down in Baltimore, law enforcement met the aircraft and assisted with deplaning the customer before the flight continued to its destination. Now, Mr. Lundeen was charged at a state-level second-degree assault and disorderly conduct. The FBI is currently continuing interviews to gather facts and will consult with the U.S. Attorney's Office in the District of Maryland to determine if federal charges are to be filed. You know, I remember the day when flying was a privilege and people used to dress up and behave nicely. Nowadays, people go in their pajamas, barefoot, and the airlines make it difficult, too, because we're herded like cattle into these planes and then we're told we can't get on the flight. But a lot of these situations where people lose their mind, in my opinion, is fueled by alcohol and some of these drugs that interact with alcohol. And these people just seem to lose their minds. And this guy's going to have a serious problem because he was charged at the state level. However, now that the FBI is looking into it, because there is a charge interfering with a flight crew, so chances are he's going to get hit with a federal rap and be banned from flying for quite some time. When I first saw the photo of this guy, I thought it was a joke until I read the article and I was like, wow, this really happened. For more behind-the-scenes NYPD stories, be sure to check out my new book, NYPD, Behind the Blue Wall of Silence, available on Amazon. I'm retired detective turned author Vic Ferrari with Walter Sterling on the Other Side of Midnight.
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5: 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Airplane Hell. Vic Ferrari makes a very good point, as did Jonathan Kahn. Jonathan Kahn was the man sitting next to the crazy person on the plane. He believes that the guy went crazy because Jonathan Kahn showed him a cover of his book, a copy of his new book. Well, what was the copy? What was the name of this book that could make a guy go nuts? The Altar of Pergamum, The Mystery of the Dark Angel, and Future of the World by Jonathan Kahn, C-A-H-N. The Altar of Pergamon is a satanic altar. And this is a book about God versus the devil. Well, the minute Jesus and the God came up, the man next to Jonathan went crazy. Didn't go crazy for a minute, never stopped. Attacked Jonathan violently, attacked flight attendants, and brilliantly attacked the two retired cops, the two angels, that were sitting two rows in front of this maniac and restrained him and stopped him. They're the ones who duct taped him. The thing, I got to tell you, the thing most impresses me is they had duct tape on the plane. Terrible problems on planes, horrible incidents on planes, things that have happened to you that made you go, I'm never flying again. Never flying again. But the point Vic Ferrari makes is it has gotten worse since we have less room. Every hour you get on an airplane, what do you have? You have fewer feet in front of you. You have less space in front of you. More and more uncomfortable. And then the distractions. The reason that airlines used to serve meals on long flights, there was a reason, which was to stop boredom and to keep people from going nuts. It wasn't to feed you. They know you didn't need any food. You grew up in Jersey, you don't need any food. But they knew that one of the great things about serving a meal that was in stages was that it kept people distracted and entertained. Well, now they cut that out. And then there was a time when flight attendants used to have those little bottles in their pockets. And if they liked you or you really thought you needed it, they'd slip you some extra bottles. In some cases, they'd slip you whole bottles of wine just to shut you up. Okay, that doesn't happen anymore. Then the seat in front of you gets closer to you. And then if they lean back the seat, now they're in your lap. Air travel continues to deteriorate. And airlines don't take responsibility for this. No airline ever thinks, well, the reason he was disruptive and terrible was because we've given him absolutely no room. And we've left the plane too hot. And there are eight people in the row instead of two. They never take responsibility. But I say that's a lot of it. There was a moment, and you remember it, when it was vaguely pleasant to really pleasant to get on an airplane. And yes, I used to dress up to get on an airplane. No one said to, but I just did. And part of it's practical. You don't know who you're going to sit next to you. You could find yourself next to somebody who could hire you or marry you. Probably a good idea to dress. Joaquin, welcome to the other side of midnight at 800. I know, 800-848-9222. Hi, Joaquin.
6: Good morning, Walter. You know, you touch on a lot of subjects. And as a matter of fact, the one
5: that I'm
6: going to
5: do is... Do you know why I touch on a lot of subjects?
6: Go ahead.
5: I'm a professional talk show host. All right, go
6: ahead.
5: There
6: you go.
5: Go ahead, Joaquin.
6: You know, chronic pain is something I'm very, very familiar with. I've lived with it for over 50 years. Well, 50 years this year. And

0: I don't trust the medical profession at all anymore because they really messed me up.
1: Yeah, but you trust gin? But you trust gin?
0: I'm sorry, say again?
1: You trust gin, but you don't trust doctors.
0: I don't trust any of it because, my story starts when I was 17 years old. I joined the Marines.
1: What, Joaquin?
0: Then,
1: at this moment, Joaquin, I want to hear your story, but I don't have time to do it right now. But I know you call me every night. Next time you call, I want to hear that story because I think it's a story that's never told enough. The treatment in the United States of America in people in chronic pain is pathetic, absolutely pathetic. No, I don't suffer from it, thank God. But I can see what they're doing, and it's cruel and unusual punishment. There's Dr. Linda Salvin. Now, Dr. Salvin is the kind of doctor who will treat you spiritually but can't write you a prescription. Is that right, Dr. Salvin?
2: That's absolutely correct. But I do treat spiritually because if you think about it, the definition of health, as stated by the World Health Organization or Department of Health, Education, and Welfare, is the state of mental, physical, emotional, and spiritual well-being and not merely the absence of disease. And speaking of planes and weird occurrences, as you know, as I mentioned this week, I am a plane crash survivor. When I went through that, I started thinking, what am I going to do since I was changing and I had the spiritual awakening after the accident and I had a Christ awakening and I became psychic and I became out of my body. I mean, everything changed.
1: It sounds as though everybody should have a plane crash based on the benefits you receive.
2: No, wait one second.
1: Give me 1 second and then I'll shut up. Are you talking right into the phone?
2: Yeah, you can't hear me. Can you hear me now?
1: See, you did something, didn't you? You had the phone in the wrong spot. You need to put it right there.
2: I was charging it at the same time because I don't want to run out of juice. It was just that I had a near-death experience that altered everything with me that I don't wish upon anybody. I don't. But it opened me up to a spiritual situation because you don't know what happened to a year after that I got hit by a fire truck and 2 years after that I had a white light experience and I totaled a car. It's a long story. But I created a career talking about God, helping people find God. And rather than talking about Judaism or Christianity or Christ, I use butterflies. I just use butterflies and help people see the universal messages and divine intervention and help people find their path on a spiritual level without the religious aspects. I don't want it, but I understand why that man sitting next to John got so crazy because I've been attacked when I speak spiritual, the negative people or the non-spiritual people are threatened. And this vulgar, crazy, narcissistic, weird stuff does come out. I've been attacked on the air. I've been attacked in markets. I've been attacked at Macy's. Weird things happen when they see something about God. And that's what we're even going through in life right now. There's a spiritual war on the planet, the dark and light. That's a whole other show. I'd rather talk about something wacky.
1: I want you to talk about something wacky. Dr. Linda Salvin. But first, I want you to tell us about being attacked at Macy's.
2: Oh, I was talking to somebody. I was with my mother when she was alive. So it must have been, let's go back to maybe 2005, 2006. Somebody had come up to my mother and gave her a reading, not knowing that my mom was standing next to me. And I'm a psychic and a medium. The two are not the same. And a lot of people do not understand that. And when I told the woman that I, too, was a psychic, we started talking about psychic phenomena. The salesperson behind the counter, it was at the jewelry counter here in Sherman Oaks, went ballistic, not quite as bad as the passenger, but almost like a dual personality came out of the woman who was nicely dressed, doing her job, selling, I don't know, watches, rings, whatever we were looking at, and became so attacking and vulgar and almost hit us that my mom, this woman who was a stranger who had a message from my mother, and she's pretty accurate, it was pretty interesting, came to this other woman, I'll just call her Judy because I don't remember her name, and my mom and me, and with such hatred, like she was the devil attacking us of the light.

0: because she didn't like hearing that, oh, you're a psychic and you're doing the work of the devil and you're this and that. When you talk about light or spirituality or God, a lot of people who aren't on that frequency or that belief, I don't care what your religious beliefs are, spirituality is. Religion is man-made. There's a huge difference. But when you feel the energy or understand it, a lot of people are pushed away or threatened or it's ugly. Just like he explained, it's not just the book cover, but it triggered something in that passenger that got taped, just like it did that day that I was at Macy's with my mom or I've experienced live on the air. It's weird because people who haven't evolved or who are scared of healing or understanding what life really is, we're on a spiritual planet.
1: Yes. Now, Dr. Linda Salvin, discussing about how she was attacked at Macy's, we're reviewing the amazing story about a man who was duct taped on an airplane because he went nuts next to Jonathan Kahn, a brilliant author, guest on The Other Side of Midnight with Walter Sterling. 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
2: 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Your health matters. Now, here's Yana Derulis.
3: A new study at J.A. May Cardiology found that patients with atrial fibrillation can monitor their heart rhythm at home by using a smartphone before treatment. Researchers at the Karolinska Institute say the approach reduced last-minute procedure cancellations by nearly 95%. I'm Yana Derulis for the Worldwide News Network, New York.
2: This is Moving America. Here's Jake Novak.
4: Tesla is going all in on autonomous vehicles with one snazzy, wild, out-of-this-world exception. I'm talking about the next-generation Tesla Roadster, and this could finally be the month that it gets unveiled. There are reports it will include an optional SpaceX package that will include cold gas thrusters and a 0-60 time of less than 1 second. But just be glad there's still one car Elon Musk is still willing to let some of us drive. With Moving America, I'm Jake Novak.
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0: Oh, my gosh. Look at that. It's a live radio show. Can you believe it? 800-848-9222. We're talking with Dr. Linda Salvin, a crazy Californian with amazing stories. And you, we can talk at any time. It's a live radio show. We don't have rules. When you call, the screener doesn't decide whether or not you get on. They just want to make sure that you actually understand how a phone works, which seems to challenge way too many people. Dr. Salvin was telling us about how she met Satan at Macy's. You were lucky. At least you got some help. Whenever I go into Macy's, there is nobody available. If you want to celebrate the sound of silence, all you have to do is go into the men's department of Macy's and look for somebody to help you buy a shirt. They will not appear. They will not appear in a cloud of smoke. No one will show up. And then somebody will walk through with a Macy's tag on after you've been there 4 hours. And you'll look at them and go, can you help me? Oh, this isn't my department. I don't work in this department. And then you say, well, who can help me here in the men's department? I'm sorry, I'm busy. I have to get back to my department. And that's true every time I've gone to Macy's anywhere. And then the executives at Macy's right now are drinking scotch and trying to figure out, why don't we have any business? Why is our business declining? I know, let's blame Amazon. Yeah, okay, you go blame Amazon while I'm standing there waiting for help at Macy's. All right, Dr. Salvin, what's your crazy story for tonight?
1: You're so funny.
0: I am.
1: I hope your audience appreciates how funny you are.
0: I hope they appreciate it, but they're too drunk.
1: Okay, so besides the DoorDash guy in Houston, Texas, that appeared naked while delivering food to some house a couple of weeks ago, I just found that story. I found a story that took place in April of 2024 in England, which I didn't hear about, but you may have. There was a family of eight that went to a brand new Italian restaurant called Bella Ciao, and the mother and father with their five kids sat down and started ordering all the steak, seafood, pasta, 15 bottles of soda, double portions of desserts for the entire family. But what happened is by the time it came time to pay, two of the credit cards would not go through. How about that? So the family walks out but left one son at the table saying that she had to go to the car to get the other credit card. She goes out to the car. The phone rings for the son. The son suddenly picks up the phone, runs out, and they disappear. They drive away, leaving a $400 bill behind them. But the weird part is they kept taking bites of the steak, turning it back in. The pizza, they ate half the pizza, half the pasta. They never finished a dish. They kept ordering more food. They'd eat half, tell the staff they didn't like it or it wasn't cooked right. So here they ate their way through half of all these meals.
0: That is weird. Tell us more.
1: Oh, yeah, there's more. But the owner and the staff couldn't figure out what they were doing until finally when they realized that the kid was not coming back, the mother and the father weren't coming back, the five kids weren't coming back, they left all improper information like the wrong name, phone number, and address and all of that. But because of their CCTV video that recorded everything, they decided to upload it online to see if people in the neighborhood could identify them. This video went viral, over 12 million views hit. People got on, it was all over their news stations in England. So many people went to this brand new restaurant that they tripled their income because the restaurant became very successful. And because of the video, the police were able to track down the family, found out they'd scammed other restaurants and markets for over $1,500 worth of goods. And they were busted for scams, fraud, cheating, and everything else. The thing that bothered me about that, not only was it clever, but there's five kids involved that were being exposed to crime and a poor example of parents teaching them right in front of them of what to do to hurt and scam. Here's the parents doing this, and yet the kids are part of it. I thought that was an interesting story. I've never heard it, never seen it.
0: But you see, it also proves a key point, which is there's no such thing as bad publicity. Here was really bad publicity. Would you want to eat there? No, it's disgusting. And the energy would be all wrong, but oh my gosh, it blew up that restaurant. It made it into a big deal. All publicity is a good publicity. P.T. Barnum, oh my gosh. Do you have any other stories for us? Because I love that.
1: Oh, besides the guy that was naked dropping off food and the father is playing some video game with his daughter and they captured everything on their Ring camera. And then it turned out that DoorDash, of course, didn't approve of it, and they refunded their money. for their food, and then, of course, fired the guy that was delivering food naked.
0: Well, you're going to have to tell that story better. Now, give me the origin of that story. What was he delivering? What was the town? Who, what, where, when, how, why? It's a great story.
1: Houston, Texas. Let me back it up here. His name, this was August 24th, just outside of Houston, northeast side of Houston, not far from Homestead, says that he was in, a man was inside playing a video game with his daughter, who was home, and noticed the notification came through on his phone that the food was there and that DoorDash had arrived. And then he looked at his Ring camera, and he saw that the Dasher, who had just dropped off his food, was naked. So Matlock, who was the owner, says he was in disbelief after seeing the video. He said he uses DoorDash often, but did not keep the food from this delivery, and that DoorDash later refunded him for the order.
0: Well, did they open the door and see him naked? Did his daughter open the door and see him naked?
1: No, they just watched it on the Ring, and then they called DoorDash, and the man's behavior that was vulgar and was completely unacceptable.
0: Yeah.
1: And I guess DoorDash fired him, and then they went over the company's trust and safety team, and the company says the driver involved in the incident was permanently removed from the platform for violating DoorDash's community guidelines, and that they encourage customers who experience this or inappropriate behavior during a delivery to report it immediately through the app.
0: I guess it was very hot outside. Dr. Linda Salvin, how do we find your website?
1: LindaSalvin.com, Facebook, LinkedIn, Instagram, whatever. Type in Linda Salvin, S-A-L-V-I-N. You're bound to find me somewhere out there.
0: Thank you for being on the other side of midnight with Walter Sterling. It's 30 minutes past the hour, 30 minutes past the hour. This is the other side of midnight from the Red Apple Audio Networks. You, Peter, in Chicago, welcome to the other side of midnight at 800-848-9222, live radio show, proving once again that live radio is better than bad live radio is better than all good recorded radio. 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
2: Oh, thanks very much, Walter. I appreciate that. I've had something on my mind for about 55 years. My mom used to send me to school with a brown paper bag lunch when all the other kids would, you know, they'd get their hot meal with a, you know, institutional mashed potatoes and gravy and a chunk of bad meatloaf and Jell-O and pudding and all these things, ice cream. And I just wanted to share with you what my mom used to send me to school with, because it really was very, very horrible. And first of all, right around the middle of August, my mom would go to the store and look for the sale on, you know, remember the 50-pack of school lunch bags?
0: Or Jell-O?
2: 50. Pardon me?
0: I thought you were going to say the 50-pack of Jell-O lunchbox.
2: No, we couldn't afford that. No. This was just, you know, those cheap brown paper bags.
0: Yeah.
2: And we only get 50 per school year, so the bag had to last all week. So by Thursday and Friday, it was very crackly and crunchy. And my mom couldn't dump the sandwich in there, otherwise it would come out the bottom of the bag. But now I wanted to tell you the really horrible part. My usual lunch was a cheese sandwich. And it wasn't good cheese. It was pasteurized processed cheese food product, which, as we all know, is fake. Now, some of the other kids, they had cheese sandwiches too, but they had real cheddar, Swiss, Munster with a tomato slice and maybe a slice of lunch meat, something like that. Too much mayo or mustard, all on soft Wonder Bread, which, of course, builds bodies 12 ways. Yes. Well, mine had none of that. I wanted my body to be built 12 ways, but that never happened. Unfortunately, Dad gave my mom about $20 a week for groceries, which back then was, you know, not terrible, but 50 would have been more appropriate. And we had an A&P close enough to walk to, and Mom would buy a large loaf of Jane Parker generic bread. And even the first slice out of the bag was horrible. No 12 ways of bodybuilding. Now, the sandwich itself was one slice of that fake cheese on two slices of the terrible A&P bread. No ham slice, no bologna, no mayo. Two slices of terrible A&P bread with one slice of fake cheese. But it actually gets worse. And Ziploc bags hadn't been invented yet. Most kids had baggies. You know, they'd come on a roll and you'd tear it off, and they had that little metal thing that you'd twist around a few times, and that would kind of keep everything kind of fresh in the bag. But that was too expensive for mom's budget, so we used the early version of Glad Wrap. You know, that kind of that wouldn't stick to anything. You could take a square foot of this plastic wrap and ball it up into the size of a marble, drop it on the floor, and it would completely unfold into a complete square once again, this awful plastic wrap. And mom would wrap my sandwich and carefully place it into my well-crinkled paper bag. Now, by the time it was lunchtime at school, the plastic had come apart from the sandwich and was all dried out. And naturally, you know, the school didn't have any air conditioning, and the locker was on the 10th floor of the school, so it was very hot, and it was terrible. But my wealthy friends, they would sometimes give me the nickel that they didn't need to buy milk. And at that time, you could get a chocolate milk for 4 cents, or you could get two white milks for 2 cents apiece. So sometimes I would splurge and get the chocolate milk. And this was
0: now,
2: in sixth
0: Peter,
2: grade.
0: Yes, Peter, yes. This Dickensian tale. Peter, at what point in adulthood did you confront your mother with this history?
2: I never did, because she did the best she could. It wasn't her fault. It was somebody else's fault.
0: All right, now, why couldn't Dad earn a living? What did Dad do for a living?
2: Well, he actually had a pretty decent job, but he liked to spend his money on other things.
0: Beer and girls?
2: Yes, of course, naturally.
0: Did you have a brother or sister?
2: Yes.
0: Did they have the same experience?
2: She was older, so she got the first shot at everything.
0: Do you resent her for that?
2: No, not really. No, no.
0: Must have been other brown bag kids.
2: I don't remember any as bad as mine. I didn't even get a new bag every day. That was really the embarrassing part.
0: Yeah, that is pretty dramatic. Let's invite others. 800-848-9222. 800-848-9222. Trauma from your lunch, memories from the lunchroom. There are many things that go with this, but it starts with mom and what she put in that bag. From what year to what year in school did you have a brown bag lunch? Oh, Peter's gone. All right. 800-848-9222. 800-848-9222. I had a trauma with the lunches, but it was a little different. I always made my kids' lunches. In fact, my oldest daughter works the same time that I do, so she has to be at her TV station at midnight. And I just reflectively, when she started her job, started to make her lunch. I always made her lunch, and I knew how she wanted the sandwich, too much mayonnaise. And I made her lunch, and she's taken it to the TV station this week and last week, and we're still speaking. She likes Daddy's lunch. Very flattering. But when I first went to their Montessori school, first visited their Montessori school at lunchtime, I looked around at what the other kids had. Now, this was in Manhattan. And Manhattan, you know, culturally is very different in the way it deals with cafeterias and the way it deals with school. And the Montessori school happened to be a private school, but don't get confused. It was cheap, or else they would not have been there. I'm in show business. And they're in their lunchroom, and I go to see how they're doing, and they invited parents to come at any time. Come visit us at any time. Okay. I go, and there are all the little Manhattan private school kids with their lunches, and there's my kid with like a Star Wars lunchbox, and she opens it up, and there's a sandwich, and there's some cookies, and there is, what did I give her to drink? Oh, yeah, something terrible, like Capri Sun. Nothing wrong with Capri Sun, but compared to what I was about to see, the other lunchboxes open up, and it was, they all made beautiful music. Some of them, in fact, had a music box in them. When the kid opened it up, it played this theme from Scooby-Doo. The kids were smiling. And what did I see in their boxes? Well, I saw a beautiful package of almond milk and then little nuts and a little container. And it was all these little bento box boxes, these little boxes inside the bigger box. And there was dried chickpeas. Kids had dry chickpeas. There was raisins, cashews, walnuts, each in their own little box. And then a larger box, which had sushi. Many of these kids came to school with $40 worth of sushi, just the way they liked it. But the thing that always got me most is these were magnificently laid out. It was though somebody from HGTV had come and made their bento boxes. When they opened up, they were perfect, and there was a pristine note. I put a note in that box every day. And I, to this day, I put a note in the box for my kid. But my notes didn't look like that. My notes were not on Crane stationery. My notes were on pieces of paper that could have gone into the printer at any time. I grabbed some cheap printer paper. Love you. Do good. Don't bother the teacher. Dad. Okay, I gave him a note every day. These other ones, they have this, they had Cartier paper, Crane paper with calligraphy. You know, dearest Sophia, they were all named Sophia. Dearest Sophia, please absorb as much from the abacus today. Please do the highest calculations possible. You're going to go to math camp, or you're going to go to math camp this summer. Do you know about math camp? But those were my traumas at lunch. My trauma at lunch was I couldn't come close to those other boxes. Their nannies must have done it. Maybe they had a team of professional Asian cooks come in and do it. Everybody else's lunchbox just looks spectacular compared to my turkey and Munster cheese sandwich, milk, maybe Capri Sun, and something else that I could find. Little bites. They love those little bites. This was all the worst thing possible to give them, and yet these children are fine and happy. They think everything's okay, I think. I never once heard them say anything, you know, other people have bento boxes, Dad. What the hell are you doing? I never heard that. I think they were vaguely happy with what they got. Lunchbox trauma. Lunchbox trouble. Trouble at lunch at the school or your company cafeteria. Your company cafeteria experience. Also good. Here's the phone number. It's 800-848-9222. Institutionalized food. 800-848-9222. The most elaborate corporate cafeteria that I saw was a friend of mine worked at Google, downtown Manhattan. It used to be in the Port Authority building. And he says, well, come on, we'll go to lunch at Google. I'm like, okay, we'll go to lunch at Google. We go in, and there must have been 500 people there. It was huge. But all of them are the people who say, well, we'd never work at IBM because, you know, we don't want to wear a gray suit. We don't want to be in a corporate uniform, the effect of a uniform. We don't want to have to do that. You know, we're all creative and spiritual and cutting edge and innovative. We work at Google. And I walk in. I swear it was like a IBM cafeteria because even though they were different uniforms, they were uniforms. What did they all have on? They had on black slacks, a white shirt, and a thin blue-black tie, and thin lapel jackets, and Doc Martin shoes. They all looked like they were in the hipster army. They were all in the hipster army. Okay, that's me. That's my personal problem, that they were all dressed that way. I was in what? Brooks Brothers. I was in freaking Brooks Brothers. That's what I was in. And wingtip shoes, because, you know, they're so cool. Those wingtip shoes, kiddo. In the Google cafeteria, which was huge, there were big signs that said, this week's celebrity chef is, and then it was the name of a celebrity chef from a famous restaurant in New York City. And the celebrity chef came there and prepared a menu for the Google workers. The Google workers came in. They were in line. They saw what was from the celebrity chef. We're talking major celebrities, major chefs. You know, Bobby Flay was there making making food for the Google people. And it's all free. Everything there at the Google cafeteria is free and world-class and excellent. But they all look the same. Don't give me any crap about how innovative and cutting-edge they are. They were all in their uniform. If any one of them had worn a Brooks Brothers suit, they would have been ostracized. If any one of them had not had a tie and jacket on, they would have been ostracized. I promise you. Now I'm sitting down, and I realize that, first of all, I'm really old, and at the time I was probably 40, and the person I was with was probably 40, and we felt really old. Well, I did. He didn't, because he worked there. And it was a great experience. It was wonderful food. But I felt it was a very militaristic situation. I felt as though these people were very much lockstep. And then I came to learn what it takes to get a job at Google. I could never get a job at Google because they gave them college-level math tests. They tested their ability to do math. In order to work at Google in any capacity, you have to be good at math. I don't know why. If you're not a coder, what do you care? But as a result, brilliant algorithms, gazillions of dollars. But it's interesting that everything that I'm aware of that Google has tried outside of the algorithm has failed. They tried very hard to get into radio. They tried very hard to sell their ads along with radio ads. That didn't work out. Big team they hired, lots of people. Yeah, that didn't work out. But your lunch experience, how is that going at work? And at school, when you send your kid to school, what do they expect? What do you put in that lunchbox? I have more stories about that in seconds. But first, it's obvious on the other side of midnight, we need to talk to Ruth at 800-848-9222. Hello, Ruth.
3: Hi, good evening. Well, I'll let you have the choice on this. Which story did you want to hear? The one where I put fortune cookies in my children's lunches, or my lunches that were in the Chicago school district?
0: We need to hear both, Ruth.
3: Okay. Well, I'll start with the kids. If the lunches were done through the cafeteria, which I didn't think they were very good, the pizza was like paper, but occasionally I did have them with the paid-for lunch, and they also would take fortune cookies with a lunchbox, a lot of fortune cookies. And the kids would transfer things off of their tray to get a fortune cookie. They would give up the ice cream bar, the pizza, whatever it was on their tray, they would give it up for a fortune cookie. Now, and that was W.J. Murphy School, named after the senator who introduced bingo to the United States. So now my school lunches, it was the long distance to walk to get to the school, and they did not have a lunch room. So you could return back to your home or go somewhere in the neighborhood. Sometimes I went with my friend who lived across the street from the school to the Woolworths, and she had a counter lunch, which was BLTs and French fries, and never offered me one. But it was worth it not to have to walk that long distance back to my residence where there wouldn't be a lunch waiting anyway. So a basement apartment with a wood-burning stove in the inner city of Chicago, my mother was on a small VA pension. She paid her rent, and the apartment I thought was actually beautiful. I remember from 3 and 4 years old to 10 years old, I also remember that cream of wheat was 3 times a day with a pat of Imperial and some cinnamon. I don't know where she got the cream of wheat in the summertime from the wood-burning stove, because the wood-burning stove wasn't going on in the summer. We did have a toilet in the bathroom, not a sink or a bathtub. However, a lot of people in that, what was called Pilsen in those days, and now it's called Little Village, their toilets were in the hallway. Our apartment was incredibly cold. Bedrooms, living room, kitchen was warm from the wood-burning stove. So there was never a lunch for me at home. So I didn't often go back home. I didn't mind it one bit, and I actually thought that there were many incredible things that I thought I could be grateful and thankful for. So even when somebody didn't get the lunch they wanted, I wasn't getting any lunch at all at home or at school. However, while I was trick-or-treating...
0: One second. Why didn't you get any food at school?
3: They didn't have a cafeteria.
0: So the only way you could eat... No, I didn't either. In my elementary school, there was no cafeteria. And so if you didn't bring home from school from home, food from home, you didn't eat. Is that right?
3: That's correct. Now, the public school was a little bit closer. It wasn't as long as a walk, and they had a cafeteria. I did get money for milk, and I could not understand why we had to get white milk when the chocolate milk cost it the same amount.
0: Yeah, and but anyway, it was much better.
3: Anyway, I met an elderly lady in a wheelchair. I was 9 years old, and she was on the second floor. And what I started doing was going to the public school cafeteria and buying milk for her. And then she started giving me the money to buy the milk for her.
0: Right.
3: And I was doing that for some time. And then she said to me one day she wanted to meet my mother. And I got afraid because at that point I had turned 10 years old. And my mother had gotten a job in a factory in Chicago, and we were getting regular meals at night, no more cream of wheat with powdered milk.
0: Now, Ruth, this is a big story for a little show. Why were you, let's end it with, why were you afraid to introduce her to your mom?
3: Because she would have gotten mad that I gave up the chili and took it over to the elderly lady. I started bringing her chili.
0: Ah, got it. We didn't know about the chili. Ruth, this is a beautiful story. You are welcome here anytime. It's great to know that you're listening to The Other Side of Midnight with Walter Sterling at 800-848-9222. Good evening. This is the best time of day to be on the radio. And it's the best time of day to go to work, to be on the great shift, the morning shift. This is the morning show. Ladies and gentlemen of radio, this is a morning show at midnight. Get it? It's a morning show at midnight. Walter Sterling, The Other Side of Midnight, from the Red Apple Audio Networks.
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0: I'm James Parker, and this is Florida Story.
1: Yes, thank you. Good to see you here. We go down to Lakeland, Florida. Reporting from WFLA, the Polk County Sheriff's Office is searching for a sandwich thief who they say shoved a footlong sub down his pants. And this story is so wacky, it kind of takes the fun out of it because you can't even apply the old jokes to it. Like, hey, is that a footlong in your pants, or are you happy to see me? And yeah, see, it just doesn't work. Hold my beer.
2: Wait. Hold my beer.
3: Hold my beer.
4: Hold my beer.
1: For our next Florida story, we're going down to Coral Springs, Florida. WSVN reports that a cell phone video captured a South Florida man being arrested for petty theft. And after he had been tased, after he had been handcuffed and sitting on the side of the curb, the 28-year-old suspect was shown to be kicked several times by a Coral Springs police officer. Officer, you're in public. Everyone has a camera in their pocket. Hold my beer.
2: Hold my beer.
3: Hold my beer.
4: Hold my beer.
1: What? Florida woman allegedly attacks boyfriend after he refused sex. It sounds familiar, right? Yeah, I just did this story 2 weeks ago. Nope. Different girl, different town. This one's still pretty hot, though. Will someone please go to Florida and do it with these beautiful women so no one else gets hurt? Hold my beer.
2: Wait. Hold my beer.
3: Hold my beer.
4: Hold my beer.
1: And in a story that sounds like one of the shows my wife watches on Discovery ID.
5: Denise and her husband's best friend, Brian, started sleeping together 3 years before the then 31-year-old Mike disappeared on a duck hunting trip. His body was presumed eaten by alligators.
1: Florida woman stops having relations with her husband, starts having relations with his best friend, convinces best friend to murder husband on a hunting trip. Wife then marries husband's best friend slash murderer. Things finally fall apart a couple years ago and they turn on each other and now she's going to jail. Again, Florida woman, if you want to leave your husband, just divorce him. You don't have to kill him. And don't be all smug over there thinking, wow, this couldn't happen to me. Because this Florida woman is beautiful. She could talk you into killing me right now. So wipe that look off your face. Hold my beer.
2: Wait. Hold my beer.
3: Hold my beer.
4: Hold my beer.
1: For our final Florida story, we go down to Pompano Beach, where another beautiful young lady, Teresa, 27 years old, was arrested after 3 in the morning at the Briny Irish Pub. And it's another one of those stories. How many times have you heard about the drunk girl who stuffed 4 puppies in a backpack and then started slinging the backpack around the bar? I tell you, if I had a nickel for every time puppies were flung around in a backpack at a bar at 3 in the morning. What are you doing with 4 puppies at a bar at 3 in the morning? I don't know. No, there's no answer to any of that. Florida, that's my answer.
2: Wait. Hold my beer.
3: Hold my beer.
4: Hold my beer.
0: I'm James Parker. 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

0: I'm looking at my Facebook page, Walter Sterling, and I encourage you to look at it as well, because there are photographs on there that I think you will find very entertaining. I'm asked about one or two of the books that we have featured, and they are there. Their links are posted there, including our new favorite book of all time, Strip Club Heiress, which not only explains that the author's father was a cop who turned into a murderer, but because he owned strip clubs, well, once he went to jail, somebody had to run them. Somebody had to run those strip clubs, and here was this nice, preppy young lady who at the age of 32 discovered she had to run daddy's strip clubs, like Meadow Soprano. Anyway, it's called Strip Club Heiress. She was on last night with us, Laurel Woods, and it was a lot of fun. Then tonight, my gosh, we had on the man who sat next to the crazy person on the airplane. And you've seen the photos of the crazy person. He was duct taped to the plane. He was duct taped to the seat. And, well, how did that happen? It was because the man next to him, Jonathan Cain, who was on the show tonight, showed him a cover of his new book. And the cover of the new book had a picture of the Dark Angel. And the Dark Angel and Satan set this guy off. He went crazy. Attacked the passenger, attacked the retired cops who were sitting in front of him, the flight attendants. Fastest way to get the attention of the FBI is cause trouble on an airplane. The book is The Altar of Pergamon, and I posted that on Facebook. You can just click it, get the book. Now, I'm not big on having book authors. They have to have an interesting story, and then, oh, by the way, wrote a book. That's kind of the deal. I hear a lot of shows that, like, book authors, because they know it'll kill time. I have no interest in killing time. I have an interest in embracing this time and having a bond with you and having practically an inappropriate bond with you, I hope. The Other Side of Midnight with Walter Sterling from the Red Apple Audio Networks.
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3: I'm Jane Metzler. A big event for Republicans gets underway later today in Dallas, the first ever GOP midterm convention. It's to rally the base for congressional elections in November. President Trump will deliver two speeches, but as our Bill Rakoff reports from Dallas, some say this event may not move the needle among voters nationwide.
4: While there's plenty of excitement on the ground around the American Airlines Center for this week's convention, University of Virginia political scientist Larry Sabato doesn't think that excitement will extend.
5: I don't think that many Americans are going to be focusing on a midterm convention that mainly is about Donald Trump and his key supporters speaking.
4: Sabato says Democrats used to hold midterm conventions years ago but stopped.
5: Because the energy and money were wasted. It had no impact on the upcoming midterm election.
4: The convention lasts through Thursday night, with President Trump delivering the keynote tonight. Bill Rakoff, Worldwide News Network, at the 2026 Republican Convention in Dallas.
3: Three Republicans running for U.S. Senate will be no-shows for the Dallas convention. John Sununu, who won New Hampshire's primary Tuesday, along with incumbent Susan Collins of Maine and Dan Sullivan of Alaska, say their time is better spent at home on the campaign trail. Today is primary day in Rhode Island. Voters will decide who moves forward in races for Senate, House, and governor. The Democratic primary for governor turning out to be the one to watch. Incumbent Governor Dan McKee fighting off yet another strong challenge from Helena Foulkes, the CVS marketing exec, ran against him 4 years ago. Her uncle is former Connecticut Senator Christopher Dodd. ABC denying a published report the network is not renewing Jimmy Kimmel's contract, and this season will be his last. Back after summer vacation, Kimmel didn't address that, but he did say,
6: "This is a big show for us. Not only is this my first show back, this is our 4,000th show." 4,000 of these, which is, it's a lot of shows. According to the White House, it's too many shows.
3: And, of course, he made a few jokes at President Trump's expense. He talked about the president's plans to rename the state of New Mexico New America, saying if there was a new America, we'd all be moving there now, wouldn't we? Got a lot of laughs. This is the Worldwide News Network in New York.
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3: New documents appear to show New Yorkers were misled about air quality in Lower Manhattan following the 9/11 terror attacks. Mayor Mamdani.
7: People got sick because the leaders they trusted lied and told them they were safe to breathe in toxic air.
3: Mamdani says the more than 170,000 documents detail what the city knew about the toxic air around Ground Zero, when officials knew it, and how they acted to limit liability. The documents may also have information to help those with 9/11 related illnesses. They were only discovered last year in a city office. Officials anticipate this new information could trigger a wave of new lawsuits. Students in New Jersey's largest city are returning to the classroom with a new cell phone ban in place. Students in Newark can carry their phones, but they must be stored in pouches and remain off throughout the school day.
8: They should be paying more attention if the cell phones are not involved, because once cell phones in, they low under their desks, they're doing this, they're doing that. So I'm kind of glad. It's a good policy for me and mine.
3: It follows a new state law requiring all schools to develop cell phone restriction policies for K through 12 students. Advocates say it will reduce distractions in the classroom, but critics have concerns about communication during an emergency. On the Great White Way, marquees dimmed for 1 minute to honor Dolly Parton, Tim Curry, Clive Davis, and more than a dozen other artists and industry professionals. It is part of the Broadway In Memoriam initiative. Dolly Parton died last month at the age of 80. Her connection to Broadway includes the musical 9 to 5 and Dolly, an upcoming show based on her life and music. Checking WABC weather, partly cloudy overnight with lows of 65. Sunshine a tad more humid today with highs of 87. I'm Jane Metzler for 77 WABC News.
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9: 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N-V-T-S, nuts, quote, History of the World, part one. I just don't get why people, you know, say they're doctors when they're actually not. We saw this with Dr. Jill Biden, right? I'm a doctor, are you? Really? How many patients have you treated? Did you go through a residency? Did you go through medical school? Did you go through the things that my wife has? My wife's an ER doctor. 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

0: Oh, my gosh. I'm trying to get more mayonnaise into my diet, and I'm trying to spend more time on TikTok. I realize that is my primary mission on any given day. When I get near food, I'm like, could you put on some more mayonnaise? And then I'm lying in bed. I'm sitting there watching TV, and I'll get to a point where I actually turn off the TV, Dave, and spend more time on TikTok. Does this make any sense?
1: I find that I go through Facebook Reels. I'm not a big TikToker, but I find that I go through a lot of Facebook Reels with it, and it drives me nuts.
0: And do you,
1: I become one of those scrollers after like a minute.
0: Do you feel less than when you realize how much time you've spent going through Reels?
1: Yeah, because the Reels are getting bad, and what's making the bad Reels even worse is when they are now putting commercials within those Reels. That drives me hairy.
0: That's right. They just, on Facebook, that's right, they will stop at random points and put in a commercial. Not true on TikTok.
1: Well, I don't know. I don't know. I'm not as young as you. You know? So I'm always about, maybe I'm too old for TikTok.
0: Which is a sign of mental health if you are too old, because the way I have my TikTok set up is half of the videos that pop up for some reason are very attractive women. I don't know why that is, but there they are just popping up. And then the other ones that come up are radio ones, because I'm a loser, like they'll be radio things, or even better, it's even more bizarre. I'll get, for some reason, I'm getting a lot of ham radio reels, serious ham radio operators who are showing us their equipment. And then, fortunately, I don't have to look at any sports things. At the moment, I'm getting as much from Sterling Point as possible. You can't believe how many interviews and publicity is out there for Sterling Point, which I encourage you to watch.
1: Yeah, you're much about that.
0: Yeah.
1: You love a good Sterling Point.
0: I love a good Sterling Point. It's only 8 episodes. It won't eat up your life. It's on Amazon Prime, and it's in Canada.
1: I know. But, I mean, you're also talking about a country that has produced Justin Trudeau and Anne of Green Gables. And I don't know which one's worse.
0: And Alanna Morissette and Anne Murray and Jan Arden.
1: Yeah. We try and forget about her.
0: And the Moffats, who I met.
1: You're very proud of that one. You mentioned that often. Did you get an autograph from them?
0: I was in a suit. I was too big a shot to ask for them for autographs. But there I was at Canadian Music Week, which absolutely is the best convention I ever go to. It is insanely well-run. And there were the Moffats, just like being Moffats. It was very exciting.
1: No Bryan Adams, no Tragically Hip, nobody else but the Moffats. That's what you remember of Canada.
0: No Bare Naked Ladies.
1: What about Triumph or Rush?
0: I know about Rush. I've never liked Rush. I don't know who Triumph is.
1: Lay It on the Line? You don't remember Lay It on the Line from the 70s?
0: Should I go to YouTube while you're talking and try to find it?
1: Yeah, it's a fantastic song.
0: Hey, Pete, Matt, could you look, find it on the, what's it called?
1: Lay It on the Line by Triumph.
0: All right, so there it is, Lay It on the Line by Triumph. Could you please try to find that and then start playing it at a random time while Dave's talking, okay?
1: Yeah.
0: All right, Dave, do you have UFO news?
1: We do have a little bit. And Eric Burleson, the congressman who is very, very heavily into the UFO phenomena, came out basically saying that there are many people right now in Washington, D.C., that are looking into what they call the Legacy Program. Now, the Legacy Program is alleged to have started in 1947 about covering up UFOs after the Roswell incident. Now, the reason why this is important is because they believe that the Roswell crash scared so many people, Walter, over what had happened, that they wanted to get it out of the public eye as quickly as possible. And many believe that this is the reason why eyewitness testimony from farmers and people who lived in the area of the Roswell crash were threatened. Their children's lives were threatened. Their careers were threatened because the U.S. government didn't want to give up the secret that maybe we were not alone in the universe. Now, many whistleblowers and ufologists believe that the U.S. government actually has operated a multi-decade program that they call the Legacy Program. People like insiders like David Grush and Lou Elizondo and even politicians have admitted that this group is real. It works very privately. It really doesn't have a boss. It's its own boss. Nobody seems to know who is part of the Legacy Program. And it's just one of these strange conspiracies that continues to happen around the UFO saga. Now, here's where it gets a little bit interesting, getting back to Burleson for a minute. Burleson says that he has people who have literally been looking into this decades-old legacy program, looking for UFOs, working on the actual UFO files, and they can't find anything. He said, doesn't matter which rock they overturn, they can't seem to find anything about this UFO program. And it's like they're hunting for some invisible cloak and dagger program that is said to exist. Everybody believes it exists, but there's not a paper trail whatsoever. And this has Burleson and many others scratching their head because so many within the inside talk about this program and they just cannot find anything. And they keep hitting these stumbling blocks no matter where they go. And it's not making sense. It's like a wild goose chase happening in the UFO world, Walter.
0: Now, Dave Scott, you've been in the UFO world for decades. Have you ever heard of this program before?
1: I have. You know, if you're deep into ufology on the government side, you've heard about the Legacy Program. There have been so many names that have filed through, everybody from Dick Cheney to scientists named Hal Puthoff and Jim Semivan, who helped start Tom DeLonge's the Blink 182 singer's UFO program in 2017 called the To the Stars Academy. So it has been out there. The names have been dropped, but nobody ever admits to it. It's like Fight Club. Remember the movie Fight Club? You're in Fight Club, but you're not allowed to talk about Fight Club.
0: Right.
1: That's the exact same thing as the Legacy Program.
0: What do you think? Why do you think there's no paper? Do you think it's a real program? You think it's

0: some sort of publicity stunt that we've seen. They don't want to give up the alleged crash retrievals or the bodies of these non-human intelligences that the American government allegedly has in secret. Even though everybody seems to be talking about this deep, dark secret, like it's not a secret, like it's a reality program, but they keep acting like there's nothing going on here. It's like Chief Wiggum from The Simpsons. Nothing to see here, boys. Nothing to see here. And that's what we keep getting from these puppet masters who are not allowing the story to come through. So do I believe the program is real? Yes. If somebody were to ask me, where's the proof? We can't find it.
1: That's a very strange report. Dave Scott, Canada, Spaced Out Radio and spacedoutradio.com. It's a strange report, David, because here are people deeply interested in ufology, UAPs, attached to the government, near these stories, but there's not one piece of paper. Did they just make this up?
0: No, I mean, to quote Eric Burleson in this, he goes, to give you some kind of insight, he says, what I'm hearing from people that are working on this topic is that they're not finding anything. And yet everybody's talking about it.
1: And the program is what? It is dealing with the reactions to the terror and fear of the Roswell incident. Is that the basis of this?
0: The basis of it is they are the ones hiding the UFO program. They're the ones who make sure that presidents only get so much. You know, it's almost like a little bit of a shadow government when it comes to the U.S. Involvement with the UFO field.
1: It's amazing. Do you have any other information? Because I'm just stunned that something that's been that long has gone on that long, that is that significant, that caught your attention, and there's no paper trail. That's why I'm like, did they make it up?
0: Well, and the thing is, the thing that bugs me, it doesn't matter whether you're talking to longtime ufologists, whether it's Leslie Keene, whether it's Grant Cameron, or any other name I could drop that your audience is going to be like, who the hell are these people? It is also the politicians and the people that you see speaking on your nightly newscast about this. I mean, Ross Coulthart would be able to break it down for you just as much as I could, right? When you have him on next, ask him about the legacy program. But everybody seems to talk about it, but it's like nobody seems to know who's involved. Nobody seems to know where their offices are. Who are they running? Who are they controlling about this subject, especially on the defense end, because the UFO program, the UAP program, always seems to fall in the NDAA for the defense budget every year, and it just seems to get whitewashed by these politicians who don't want the program coming out. So who is really calling the shots? And they laugh at us. They laugh at us because we're looking, but we can't seem to find anything.
1: Dave Scott, you can find him on YouTube, every show he's ever done, Spaced Out Radio. But then, the important thing, his website, spacedoutradio.com, in the shop, spacedoutradio.com shop, you can find T-shirts with Walter Sterling's picture on it. And not just any picture, he actually captured the photo of me in a UFO. 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Dave, I hope you get used to it being called the Lake of America.
0: Well, we changed a creek name here from America Creek
1: to
0: Canada Creek.
1: What is this? What is this song?
0: Laid on the Line, my friend.
1: What's the group?
0: Triumph.
1: They sound as though they're in pain.
0: Here we go, buddy. Sing it with me. Lay it.

0: 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Walter Sterling, The Other Side of Midnight from the Red Apple Audio Networks.
1: The Other Side of Midnight with Walter Sterling. And now it's time for the Cat's Corner.
2: This is John Catsimatidis. Live long and prosper. My motto on most of my shows. And we want all Americans to live long and prosper. The amount of chemicals companies been putting into our food for the last 30 years. Why? They want it to last longer on the shelves. Well, I have to thank President Trump, Secretary Kennedy, and Dr. Oz. They went to war with putting chemicals in our food in America. Lately, General Mills, no more dyes in the General Mills cereals. Kellogg's, no more chemicals in our cereals. My favorite, M&M's. Starting in August, all the M&M's that go to Amazon have no more chemicals in their M&M's, but the ones that go to supermarkets do. What is the truth? No chemicals in our food. I want Americans to live longer. Live long and prosper. I'm John Catsimatidis, and that's the Cat's Corner.
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3: 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Okay, great. 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I can't stand even considering it, because I have no chance of winning. I admit that. I told Mike Rappaport the same thing. These people are nuts. I love them. We don't have a chance. Not a chance.
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1: The people of Walmart on the other side of midnight.
2: Walmart's parking lot. Famous, really, really famous for criminal things going on. And apparently, just like Home Depot or Lowe's or Menards or whatever hardware store, there are folks who are illegal aliens hanging out in the parking lot hoping to pick up an odd job. A handyman thing from some guy who needs someone to help him carry a toilet and set that up in his home, or perhaps paint a fence or mow the lawn. Well, in a parking lot, ICE showed up and picked up a couple of illegal aliens. Yep. And they happen to be delivery drivers for Walmart to boot. Manuel Alejandro Nadel Ortiz and Cesar Cepeda Gomez. Both picked up, both put into jail, and they're sitting at ICE Baby at the North Lake Correctional Facility, getting ready to go home, getting ready to go back to beautiful, beautiful Mexico. Ortiz's girlfriend is a woman named Joanna Hanner. She's a student at Indiana University. And she got a call from his mother less than 10 minutes after the arrest. Yeah, she was crying. Okay, here's the deal. If you have entered the United States, or as they say in Spanish, Estados Unidos, if you have arrived into this country, you're living here illegally, there's a way around it. It's called hire an attorney. Get an attorney as soon as possible and file the paperwork to stay here legally. And if you are somebody that is maybe has employment, ask that employer to help you with a work permit. Tell them you'll pay them back. Work permit, good. Now, I told the mother, by the way, tranquila, yo no puedo comprender, calm down, I can't understand. Yep, ICE has manual. And Joanna Hanner, a student at Indiana University, she said her heart just fell. Maybe if they got married and perhaps, applied for a green card or something, that would work out really well. I don't know. If you're here illegally, fix it. Fix it quick. Because Donald Trump ain't playing. You be going home. And your home is your country of origin. For the people of Walmart, I'm Velo Hool. Walter Sterling, the other side of midnight, Red Apple Audio Network.

0: At midnight, we want to know what aliens actually look like. You ever thought about that? All right, how will you know if somebody is an alien or somebody in a costume?
1: What do aliens actually look like? So assuming aliens exist in our universe, they're bound by the laws of physics and thus would most likely be carbon-based like us, as that's the backbone for DNA and proteins. So with that said, they'd likely have carbon, water, and some form of metabolic process. Now, evolution across all forms of life favor bilateral symmetry as it supports movement and balance, and so they'd probably have a front, back, left, and right side. Assuming they're not near an abundant light source like the sun, they've probably adapted to have infrared eyes, though these likely would take on different form than ours. And since most planets in our galaxy or high gravity, they probably look short, muscular, and stout. And they also likely communicate non-verbally through non-linear written language or echolocation. But scientists agree that the heptapods from Arrival are thought to be the closest possible depiction of what aliens could look like, outside of their crazy size, of course. But with that said, there's still a slim chance that they just look exactly like us, and even a non-zero chance that some of these aliens are walking among us today.
0: I only knew every other word.
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5: Sorry, I'm a lesbian.
4: I've heard that one before. Trust me, I'm a decent guy. Let's grab a drink, yeah?
5: Dude, I'm into girls, not guys.
4: Sure, sure. So, when are you free?
5: Okay. I have a boyfriend.
4: What? Stupid lying bitch!
0: The Other Side of Midnight from the Red Apple Audio Networks. I have to confess something to you now. That'll sound like kissing up, but it's not. Because I just don't do that. This is the best run radio company I've ever worked with. And the reason I'm saying that, Margo, John, the reason I'm saying that is, one, it's true. But I've worked for all of them. I know them all. And there are a couple advantages that the Red Apple Audio Network has that they will the other companies cannot have, which is that if you want a decision, you will get a decision immediately that will be enforced. At other companies, you will get a form. You'll get a meeting. You'll get a spreadsheet. You meet with an MBA. You meet with a consultant, another consultant. You will have many, many meetings and no decision. Years ago, I was flattered. Somebody who could do it said, would you like to be the head of this at a television network, a big television network? You want to be? They said, do you want to be head of daytime programming? And the reason I didn't run at it, as most media guys would have, is because I saw how they made decisions in television. And I saw how long it took to get something from idea to air, if at all. And it was a minimum of 18 months, a freaking minimum of 18 months to get an idea on the screen in television. No thanks. But it was long enough to get it on the air in radio. One of the great things about radio, truly phenomenal things about radio, is that I could have an idea about something at 8 o'clock tonight, and it'll be on the air right now. But the thing about this company is that it's sort of easy anywhere to get an idea and put it on the air later that evening. But here, the culture changes, the infrastructure changes, whatever needs to be done to support an idea. If the Katzimatidis like it, it gets done. And then you move on. They don't then have meetings about what happened and more meetings about what to do next time and group think, which is all BS. It's all total crap, because I don't care what the company is, how big it is, how many committee meetings they want to have. Maybe this is true at your company, too. No matter how many committee meetings they want to have, ultimately, they all go to one person. And the reason there are all those other committees, all of that nonsense, all of those forms, the reason all of that happens is to protect the one person, to protect that chief executive officer. Jimmy Dimon, Chase, many hundreds of committees. When he gives out his employee count, well, we moved 4,000 people from New York to Texas. What do you mean you have 4,000 people? To do what? What do they do? I was stunned when I went to meet with the Spotify people, stunned. Now, what do you think Spotify is? Do you think they have disc jockeys? Like, no. Do they have bands that make the music? No. Do they have jingles? No. They have an algorithm and another algorithm. Okay. What does an algorithm involve? A geek with a Mac. Maybe two geeks with a Mac. And somebody to negotiate rights. And somebody to decide which channels they need on Spotify. Seems to me they need eight people. To run Spotify, they probably need eight people. And then two or three MBAs to talk to their money, because I don't think they make any money. And if a company doesn't make any money, what does it have to do? It has to constantly explain itself. Well, how many people does that take? Many. Layer upon layer upon layer. Radio's inherent strength over other media is that it's live and fast. And the radio stations that can react instantly to local market needs and tastes are the ones that win. But in order to do that, it is essential to be facile. It is essential to be fast and make it happen. Boom. And I've seen John Catsimatidis be asked, can we do this? Can we do this? Can we do this? Yes, yes, yes, no, no, no, done. And then the elevator comes. That's how it happens here. This is the way it's supposed to happen. It's the power of radio. We just get it done. Then you throw in the fact that John is an entrepreneur and a great retailer and a true New Yorker, and New Yorkers get things done. It just happens. And the beauty of New York and many, many, many, many, many major cities, but especially New York, is that if you make a decision and you get it done, it is respected. It's like, oh, yeah, well, that's taken care of. In other places, well, I don't know. Maybe there was should have been some more review about that. I don't know. I just don't know. 800-848-9222. So thank you, Margo. Thank you, John. Dave in Arkansas, welcome to the other side of midnight at 800-848-9222. Hi, Dave. Wake up, Dave. Join us. Join us in Arkansas. Welcome. Hi. All right. Dave fell asleep. Don't blame him. Dan, welcome to the other side of midnight. Dan at WGN in Chicagoland.
6: Hey, good morning, Walter.
0: Sir. Sir.
6: Hey, I was born in the 50s, and that lady that called, I'm from a little village, too. It's Pilsen. We used to be Pilsen. But I was baptized at St. Pius. But for lunch, we never went. We always went home. And my mom, my grandmother, she lived down the street, would make us lunch and then go back to school. I didn't have cafeteria until I was in high school.
0: Me neither. And I believe the most important cultural change in America is just what you said. Review that. Where did you eat lunch?
6: At home.
0: And why could you eat lunch at home?
6: Because we had to. If it's that, we didn't eat.
0: But who was home?
6: My mother and my grandmother.
0: There you go. Today, you would not be able to eat lunch at home because mom and or grandma would be at work. What, are you wrestling with something right now, Dan?
6: No, my buddy just had a car going to work.
0: Thank you. Where can I ask where you're working?
6: I work for Advocate Healthcare Systems.
0: What do you do, sir?
6: We test maintenance, you know, equipment in and out of patients.
0: And you work the first shift?
6: Well, they let us come in early.
0: That's very funny. They let you come in early.
6: Yeah.
0: Yeah.
6: I hate driving anymore as I get older, and there's no traffic right now. So,
0: even in Chicago, there's no traffic. But I believe you, sir. You have that beautiful Illinois accent. I am very grateful that you listened to this show. Is there anything else you'd like to share tonight?
6: I love the Florida stories.
0: Isn't he a piece of work? Is that guy a piece of work?
6: Yeah, that's funny.
0: Yeah. James Parker, Florida Stories. Great talent. Thanks very much for calling, Dan, at 800-848-9222, 800-848-9222. Most of the people that participate in this show, most of the psychos, the misfits who make this show, I've never met. I've never met James Parker. I'll tell you how he got involved with the show, because it's a pretty good story. This guy, he's a radio guy. He's like a real radio guy. And he calls me up, and there were things about my show he did not like. He was sure he didn't like these things. And he calls me up out of nowhere. Like, I didn't know him. He calls me up, and he has complaints. And finally, I could hear his voice. And I said, James, why don't you make something for the show? Well, I could make this, or I could make this about Florida stories. You could do what? Yeah, I could do a thing on Florida stories. Okay. And then I said, go ahead. And he started producing the Florida stories, which are well-produced. They're good radio. They're well-made. And they're well-written, which I doubt if he writes. And he submits them. And I never ask. They appear. They'll be two or three sometimes a day. And then we parcel them out. But yes, James Parker, he's in Dallas, a talented man in Dallas who works for a big radio company, and I don't think he's ever told them. I don't think his employer knows about this. This has gone on for a very long time. I believe that one of the major shifts, and it's taken me a long time to say this on the radio, and I'll tell you why it's taken me a long time to say this on the radio. I believe one of the major shifts in our culture that is downhill is elementary school kids throughout the country, Chicago, New Jersey, Boston, California, at lunch, elementary school kids would go home and they'd get lunch at home. Well, this had a couple of benefits, key benefits. One, you're 5, 6, 8, 9, 10 years old and you're going to go home for lunch. You know you're safe. I don't mean just physically safe. You know that your heart is safe. You had a tough morning. A bully bothered you. The teacher was a jerk. Something didn't make sense to you. When you're 10, not everything makes sense, probably why you're in school. Now you go home. There's mom making you your favorite sandwich, your favorite soup, whatever makes you safe and happy and warm. And then you go back to school stronger, number one. Number two, mom gets a look at you. Mom feels your forehead. Mom says, why are you coughing? Let me look in that throat. And at noon or 1 o'clock in the day, rather than 4 or 5 in the afternoon after daycare, mom has said, you can't go back to school. Just stay home, go to bed, and don't watch TV. A mom or a dad. It does not have to be a mom. It needs to be a parent, a grown-up, somebody loving and sweet. It can be a really good nanny. It can be a really good grandparent. Somebody's at home, and you go home for lunch. Because as I have said to many a fourth grade teacher, would you please explain to me why it takes you 7 hours a day to teach fourth grade math? Can't we do this in half a day? Why is this such a long day? The reason it's such a long day was from the 1880s when the school system was built around factory schedules and farms. Your kids working in a factory today? You working in a factory today that is so intolerant that you couldn't accommodate things? No, that's why there's the AFL-CIO. Everything's handled the way it should be. The reason that we get off in the summer for 2.5 months is to work on the farm. I also don't believe that kids should go to school all year. That, to me, is not the option. But don't kid yourself. The reason that school is out in the summer is not to give teachers a break. It's not to give you a break. My work doubles in the summer. My expenses double in the summer when the kids are home, right? Now what's happened is that there are no parents at home during the day. The third benefit of having parents at home during the day, all the other kids on that street are safer because every mom on those blocks, every dad on those blocks knows who that kid is, where they're going, why is he going that way, I wonder if his mother knows, etc., etc. That's all gone. I happen to think it's a tragic loss. Well, shouldn't women be able to work? Yes. But that doesn't mean the kid shouldn't be able to come home for lunch to some adult. Carol in Chicago, welcome to the other side of midnight. Hello, Carol.
7: Hey there. You know, when I started school, in the public school system in Chicago. I literally had to walk 8 blocks to school. My mother could not walk me to school. She had other babies at home. So she hired an 8th grader to walk me for $1 a week, which really was a pinch. And I had to take my lunch. And I was fortunate at that time, my mother bought me a little lunchbox with a thermos bottle in it, of course, filled with milk and a peanut butter and jelly sandwich. And maybe we didn't have anything to wrap anything in except wax paper. She wrapped everything in wax paper. There were no baggies or anything like that. And so that was the sandwich. And then maybe I'd get a little piece of a banana wrapped in wrap, you know, in the wax paper. Well, on the way to school, I had to walk 4 or 5 blocks across a very busy street that did not give us a school crossing guard. That's why my mother had this 8th grader walk us. Then we had to walk down a hill because where I lived was called Up Jeff, and that was because it was kind of up. So we walked down this hill, and in the winter, it was full of ice. And then they had just built the Kennedy Expressway, and there were sidewalks full of ice. Nobody took care of it. And there were just a few slats of metal to stop you from going into the expressway. I was petrified of falling under. So anyway, when I would get to school, sometimes I would drop my lunchbox. And that, the first time this happened to me, and we had a little lunchroom down in the basement of the school, which is where we also got our polio vaccinations in sugar cubes.
0: Yes.
7: And there I am, and I open up my little thermos, and chunks of glass are pouring into my little plastic cup.
0: From the thermos, from the glass lining of the thermos. You know what, Carol?
7: Yes.
0: I had the same experience. I had dropped my thermos, and when I dropped the thermos, I didn't realize that I suddenly learned what they lined the thermoses with. I wonder if they still line them with glass. But you dropped that thermos, you were going to get glass in your milk. Absolutely true. We're talking about the trauma of lunch in school. Did your parents provide you with an appropriate lunch, or were the other kids getting better stuff? When I sent my kids to school for the first time, I'm looking over there, and there are kids with bento boxes. Bento boxes. A little chickpea, a little box with chickpeas, a little box with carrots, a little box with raisins. All of the NPR foods, all of the healthy little foods that you and I hate. And then a sushi box, and often with actual sushi. And then almond milk. Now, to this day, ladies and gentlemen, I, Walter Sterling, have never drank almond milk because I'm told it's not actually milk. I want nothing to do with that. Don't want any almond milk. No, thank you. I didn't have a cafeteria until junior high and high school because we all went home for lunch. Now, the reason I've never said this on the air before is for a stupid reason. If I talk about going home for lunch in elementary school, immediately that's dinosaur time. That's ancient history. You're going to skew the demographic very, very old if you talk about that stuff. No one's actually ever said that to me, but that voice in my head, the voice in my head that says, keep appealing to younger demos. Yeah, I got it. But I think it's a really important part of our cultural history that has been lost and is not good. It's not good. I agree that anybody who wants to go work should be able to go and work. That's not a conversation. But I do believe there are things that have been lost. And one of the things that was lost is going home in elementary school at lunch. That was a good thing. Sometimes, like once a month, I guess when she had money, my mom would pick me up at school and take me and a friend or one of her friends to a diner. We had enough time to drive to a diner, have lunch at the diner, and then get back to school on time. It wasn't a problem, but it was a wonderful thing. What could be better than getting out of school and going to lunch at a diner with your mom? Right, Mark in Staten Island, welcome to the other side of midnight. Did the Ferry Hawks win today?
8: I'm not too sure, sir, because I've been out doing my overnight job as a security supervisor. But
0: May I ask, what sort of industry are you a security supervisor? What are your hours? Because we're in a very unique club.
8: Yes, sir. My hours are from 9 p.m. till 7 a.m.
0: Thank you.
8: I wanted to comment on the school lunch thing. Mm-hmm. When my mother and father got divorced, my father was unfortunately a redoubtable Irish drunk, very successful, but he didn't do the child support thing right, blase skip and do-do-da. So my mother had to give us a special, like, almost like a homeless person's dispensation. We would show them a ticket at the lunch counter to get a hot lunch. And normally, I'm 60 years old, so I'm going back a little bit. A hot lunch would be $1.50. And you show your little Medicare thing, but it wasn't Medicare. It was just like a loser card. And you would get your lunch for 50 cents. And it was extraordinarily embarrassing to look, and I grew up in Harrison, Westchester, a very wealthy place. And I always felt like a bum with my little 50-cent ticket to get a hot lunch. And I'll never forget it as long as I live.
0: How long did that go on?
8: It went on until I got myself a job in high school, and I was able to buy my own lunch, so I no longer had to worry about getting the poor man's ticket, and that's when it stopped.
0: Did other kids notice?
8: Other kids not only noticed, but when I was very young, they would goof on me and be like, look at this poor Irish N-word. And I'd be like, oh my, like, I didn't know how to react because I was very young and very embarrassed. And then a couple years later, I was 6'3" and I was redoubtable. And I was boxing boxing at the PAL.
0: Yes.
8: And somebody said something to me in ninth grade and right. said, hey, Mark, you're off the Irish N-word thing? Wow, your parents must be really proud. And I eggs bennied this guy, which means cracked him. I broke his ocular orbit, I was suspended. I know, it was awful. And I got suspended for 5 days and was almost arrested because he went down like a bag of potatoes because I was so embarrassed and I was so formidable and so different than I was the year before that I had to prove to myself that I'm a different guy, paying my own way. I'm no longer like a welfare kid. And I know it sounds crazy now, but I had to do.
0: It doesn't sound crazy, Mark. It sounds wonderful. And now I know why you're head of security, buddy. It's pretty clear. I need you to do me a favor. I am grateful that you and your guys are listening at work. It would be terrific if you call in regularly and tell me security guard stories because we're up all night, buddy.
8: Understood. And I was also, just one more second, a member of the Guardian Angels when I was 15 years old.
0: Do you have tattoos?
8: I have tattoos all over my body.
0: Excellent. Outstanding.
8: Yes. Thank you, sir. I appreciate your time.
0: No, I appreciate your time and your stories. I love these stories. Please call back soon, Mark, 800-848-9222. 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
2: Frank, you're on the air from Brooklyn, New York. Brooklyn, New York, Frank.
3: Hello, Walter. Good evening.
2: Good evening.
3: I went to grammar school. In the lunchroom, they used to give us these massive chocolate chip cookies, very soft chocolate in the middle. And when we used to walk home, we used to use it for currency.
2: Yes. Please tell us about that barter system.
3: Well, let's say one of my friends had some baseball cards, and he would bring them to school, and he would get tired of flipping them in the street. We used to flip the baseball cards, and we used to trade them for the cookies. You know, the kids were hungry. My friends were hungry, and we used to use that as a currency.
2: Yes. Now, do you have any of the baseball cards, or did your mom throw them away?
3: Oh, no, I have that. I have my Lionel trains. I have everything. I got old Civil War soldiers.
2: Now, do you have any really good cards?
3: Yeah, I got some beautiful cards.
2: What do you got? What do you have?
3: I got cards of Sandy Koufax.
2: Excellent.
3: I got cards of Duke Snider.
2: These are big deals. So you're set for life. You could sell those and live just fine in Florida.
3: I don't want to sell them. I'm going to give them to my family.
2: There's a good dad.
3: And Florida, you could keep Florida.
2: Why do you feel that way? You don't like Florida? Why do you feel that way, Frank?
3: Well, I tell you what happened with Florida.
2: Yeah, we
3: all the New Yorkers, were cowards during the riots, and they moved down to Florida. And you know who moved down with them? The Democrats. And they made it a Democratic state.
2: Yeah, which riots?
3: Now, wait.
2: Which riots? The 1968 riots, those?
3: No, with the recent trouble.
2: The recent phony riots.
3: Right.
2: Yes, go ahead.
3: They all ran down there.
2: Yeah, yeah.
3: And anyway, to make a long story short, everything used to be cheap in Florida. You would take your girl out, nice Italian or Chinese meal or whatever you wanted to eat. The meals were cheap. The drinks were cheap. The car insurance was cheap. You would buy a second home and put your use it as your personal home, and you would have your own Florida place in Brooklyn, New York, and have cheap insurance. Now everything went so high down there, you got to pay $20 to bring your car to the beach. $20 to park your car on the sidewalk. Imagine that. I could go right here to Brighton Beach. That's my Florida. I have a ball down there. I'm going to stay in Brooklyn like a goldfish in a little tank. Yeah. I love Brooklyn.
2: Yeah, I love Brooklyn, too. This is almost poetry when you put yourself in a fish tank. You're a good friend, Frank. Thank you very much for calling 800-848-9222. 800-848-9222. You and I are talking about the interesting phenomena of, and I've never talked about this before because I didn't want to get slapped with demographic problems, but the fact is, it was better for kids in elementary school to go home for lunch. Did I say it was better for mom to be home? No, it's better for an adult, grandparent, grandfather, dad, you know, a real dad, a father, not a baby daddy, a real dad. And to have an adult make them lunch, see how they're doing, make the soup, give them a Taylor's ham sandwich. To me, that's an important part of being a kid, to be able to know you're going to go home at lunch. You get a break from school, the bullies, the stupid teachers, and your parents, the adults, can check on you, make sure everything's okay. Because otherwise, you're coming home at 4 or 5 after daycare. I think that's too long a day. For a 10-year-old, it's too long a day. I'm sure about this. I am absolutely right. Plus, the neighborhood was safer because every parent at home knew which kid was supposed to be walking past their house at a specific time. Got it? You and I can talk at live at 800-848-9222. Walter Sterling coming up. We have some advice on have a better sex life. Yes, I keep my promo promises. I keep my promo promises. Plus, we have an update on Sterling Point and how the lead character in Sterling Point for 8 episodes hid the fact that she is a D cup. She hid that. She denied us that opportunity to enjoy her D cup in clothing. The interesting thing about Sterling Point for being that popular, that hot a show, unlike off-campus. In off-campus, there were naked girls. Nothing wrong with that. There were naked guys in off-campus. Nothing wrong with that. But Sterling Point is such a good story. It works dressed. 800-848-9222.
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7: I'm Jane Metzler. President Trump heading to Dallas later today for the Republican midterm convention. And as our Bill Rakoff reports, he'll be bringing his checkbook.
8: Republicans are spending a lot of money on this election. President Trump is putting his own PAC money on the line.
9: I think I have close to $1 billion in the super PAC.
8: The president says he'll spend about $500 million on the election.
9: Yeah, we're going to spend a lot of money because we don't want to lose our country.
8: Trump will be on stage here at the American Airlines Center tonight to deliver the keynote address. Bill Rakoff, Worldwide News Network, at the 2026 Republican Convention in Dallas.
7: Three Republican Senate candidates no-shows for this convention. Incumbents Susan Collins of Maine and Dan Sullivan of Alaska say they're not going. Neither is John Sununu, who just won his New Hampshire primary race on Tuesday. They all say their time is better spent campaigning. Several GOP House members also staying home. New pushback to accusations being leveled by New York City Mayor Zoran Mamdani that previous administrations tried to cover up the treasure trove of information about toxins in the air at Ground Zero. Our Spencer Rain has more.
10: Former New York City Fire Commissioner Thomas Von Essen, who led the FDNY on 9/11, says there were no efforts on his watch to conceal information about the toxins at Ground Zero. And he was quick to defend his then-boss, Mayor Rudy Giuliani.
11: I don't remember Giuliani ever being like that. It was never, keep this a secret.
10: He says there was so much going on in the immediate aftermath that seemed overwhelming to quantify.
11: We all knew the air at 16 acres of the World Trade Center was bad, but we didn't know how bad it was in the rest of the city. The first reports came out, said it was okay. Everybody knew it wasn't okay.
10: Von Essen, like other 9/11 advocates, say it's hard to blame any of the five administrations these past 25 years, but learning the information sooner would have undoubtedly saved lives. Spencer Rain, Worldwide News Network.
12: Yeah, the back and forth is pretty straightforward, and that is that Iran continues to try to hit U.S. naval ships, and for every time they do that or try to do that, they're going to lose tankers.
7: That's Secretary of State Marco Rubio, and the U.S. military says Iran just lost 5 more oil tankers destroyed after missile attacks on Navy warships. Iran state media reporting that Tehran then launched missiles toward U.S. targets in Jordan. The U.S. ally says its air defense systems intercepted 18 ballistic missiles. 2 others fell in areas where nobody lives, so no casualties were reported. As promised, Canada imposed retaliatory tariffs on Tuesday. President Trump adding some more. 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
7: Thousands of just-released documents detail the painful reality of the toxic air quality in and around Ground Zero. Comedian Jon Stewart, who has advocated for the 9/11 Victims Compensation Fund, joined the mayor and other city leaders, noting the public was misled from as early as October of 2001.
13: There was poison in the air and on the ground and in the windowsills and in your air conditioners. Everyone knew. And now it's very clear that the city knew as well.
7: Officials anticipate this new information could trigger a wave of new lawsuits. Volunteers are packing meals at the Intrepid Museum over the next few days as part of the National Day of Service on 9/11. A nonprofit called 9/11 Day was behind the push to make the federal government recognize the date as devoted to acts of charity.
14: I was in the city 25 years ago on that dark day, and to be able to give back to my fellow New Yorkers, it's super important to me, and I'm just happy to be here.
7: This year, volunteers are hoping to pack 4 million meals over a four-day period. The Lebanon Township School District, which serves K through 8 schools in northern Hunterdon County, New Jersey, claims to be the first in the state to adopt a policy limiting kids' screen time on their school-issued computers. The cap will be 2 hours a day. The superintendent says they can't control screen time at home, but they can control it at school. And the creators of South Park have found another way to mock the White House. They announced the series will change its name to South America ahead of its season 29 debut on September 16th. Partly cloudy overnight with low temperatures of 65. Sunny, a bit more humid today with a high temperature of 87. I'm Jane Metzler for 77 WABC News.
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0: All right, it's 6 minutes past the hour on the other side of midnight. The first shift, the great shift, you and me. Radio people, attention, this is a morning show at midnight. Get it? Good. Pete, Staten Island, welcome to the other side of midnight. 800-848-9222. Hey, Pete.
1: Hi, Walter. Yeah, we're talking about school. We had a good deal because some of our parents worked in, you know, like restaurants and stuff. So we would go to one place and have hamburgers. They give us like a $3 deal.
0: Nice.
1: So we'd go to lunch. We'd go to Nathan's. My aunts worked in it. And we would have, you know, lunch and stuff because it was near the New York High School that I attended. And it was really a wonderful thing, you know, because you got out of it. You didn't go to the lunchroom. You didn't want to go to the lunchroom with New York High School because they used to have food fights and everything. And this was all before Animal House.
0: Right.
1: You know? So good memories, good time. And then over when I worked at NBC, where you worked over at, as a stagehand, I was outside. I broke into the union without any relatives because that was a business of nepotism, you know, all the relatives and stuff. So I had nobody to really guide me. And I took the job in stride because I did so many other jobs. I worked at the Daily News. I worked at the Teamsters. So I had, and I wasn't serious about things. So I had a fun time working Saturday Night Live and stuff and Letterman show. And, you know, even in the cafeteria, Belushi and I used to take the Jell-Os and we'd like to suck them out without a spoon because if we walked in the hallway or had
0: you,
1: to go.
0: Yeah, you guys were out of control. You guys were out of control.
1: We were
0: out
1: of control.
0: Totally out of control, people. What I noticed about that cafeteria, though, is that food wasn't better than like at a public high school at the NBC cafeteria. And then years later, I'd go there and it was gourmet and there were chefs. Every place I used to work developed really good food after I left. But I think it's good for the kid to go home for lunch. You know, till 9th or 10th grade, I think it's better for the kid to go home for lunch. And I think a dad can be there, grandma, grandpa, an adult, a nanny, all of that's fine. But it's better than not going home for lunch when you're in elementary school. Kathy, what do you have to say about this? 800-848-9222. What do you have to report, Kathy?
2: Hello. Taking
0: Hi.
2: Off the speaker. There we go. Hi,
0: Thank
2: Walter.
0: You. Hi, Kathy.
2: This is about the school lunches. Like, I'm born in 52, so I do remember walking home for lunch. My mother would make, like, fried bologna sandwiches with mayonnaise on white bread.
0: Are you from Ohio?
2: Pennsylvania. Outside of Pittsburgh.
0: I was going to say, had to be Western Pennsylvania because fried bologna is fried bologna is Ohio, Western Pennsylvania, Eastern Illinois, and that's it.
2: That's it. And I have fond memories of it. It was like one of those special things to go home for lunch, you know.
0: Yeah.
2: And also, the other thing I wanted to mention was we were guinea pigs for Dr. Salk's polio vaccine. He actually injected it into us, and then there was a big canister of orange juice that they gave us, glasses of orange juice.
0: Did you get the shot or the sugar cube?
2: I got the shot. We got the shot, yeah.
0: Because at some schools, they gave the shot, and then maybe the next year they gave the sugar cube. There were two different cures at the time.
2: Right.
0: One of them was Dr. Salk, and the other one was Dr. Sabin. And had both. We had both because, and it was one of the things about polio, which reminds me a little too much of COVID, is that every year there were more and more children getting polio. It was a growing epidemic, but also every year in the medical journals, the definition of polio kept getting longer. More and more symptoms were counted as polio than when the epidemic first started. You'll recall that in 2020, at the height of COVID, nobody got the flu. And in many a hospital, the hospital that would, there were all your symptoms, looked like the flu to you, looked like the flu to everybody else, but they'd write down it was COVID because hospitals got much larger reimbursements from their state governments if it was listed as COVID.
2: It was crazy, the COVID. I mean, I would, when it happened, I was like, I'm not staying in. Like, I'm going out. And it was the best time ever in the Manhattan because...
0: Yeah, no traffic. Nobody was there.
2: Nobody, no cars, anything. And I would just walk down the street like, this is my city. Like, I
0: yes.
2: own it.
0: Yes.
2: Yeah, it was weird. Yeah, I wasn't going to be... I don't, you know, yeah.
0: We were conned. You know that, Kathy? We were completely conned. And what I can't believe is...
2: Unbelievable what
0: that,
2: it was.
0: Yeah, absolutely. Thanks for the call, Kathy. Thank you. I can't believe... that we were all conned and that it was that easy. Many a conspirator believes that this was a test. It was specifically done to see if the population could be controlled so that when something really big happened, they could herd us to wherever we needed to be herded to. UFOs coming. Okay, this is what you all need to do. We had practice from COVID. In order to get the vaccine, in order to get the shot, the COVID shot, do you remember there were all sorts of insane things we had to do to get it? We couldn't go to the CVS on our corner. We couldn't go to the Rite Aid on our corner. In some cases, we had to go 50 miles. We had to go to a suburban location. I'm like, why do I have to go to a suburban? Think about that. Why did I have to go 50 miles to get my COVID shot? Then there were others that you had to wait in line in a parking lot. You couldn't just go to your doctor's office. It was crazy time. Angie, Queens, welcome to the other side of midnight. Hey, Angie.
3: Hey, how are you?
0: Well, excited
3: how are you? I'm listening to you.
0: How's that going?
3: How are you? Hello?
0: Do you like the show? How's that going?
3: Listen, I just put the show on that about a half an hour ago.
0: That's
3: I love
0: enough.
3: This show because sometimes I can't sleep, but I want to tell you about Brooklyn.
0: Yes.
3: You could do anything in Brooklyn. We always went to Brooklyn. We always partied in Brooklyn. We lived on 28th Street and 2nd Avenue. And we went to Brooklyn all the time. My mom said, Brooklyn is the place to be. And now I understand why. My friend's wife opened a supermarket in Brooklyn. She was able to run a family with a supermarket on her own. Brooklyn is the place to be. My mom used to leave me, but with my babysitters there, they used to make me chop liver. They used to give me good cookies, and they used to love me up. Brooklyn is my hometown, even though I lived in the city. Now I'm living in Queens, unfortunately, but I'll be back again. But Brooklyn
0: Where in Queens?
3: I'm living in North Flushing, Queens, which is the northern side of
0: France. I know where it is. My 21-year-old daughter is going to Brooklyn College, but she lives in Flushing.
3: Oh, Flushing is the place to live now, too. It's wonderful.
0: I go there to meet up with her when she's

0: concrete mixer trucks.
1: Mm-hmm.
0: And I'm like, okay, the boys own that. So she's surrounded by the boys, safe.
1: Yeah.
0: She's surrounded by good Asian families with restaurants open all night and college students. She couldn't be in a better place.
1: No, she couldn't. She's safe here in Flushing. You know what Flushing is? Flushing is, you walk into Flushing and you feel like you're in a new dimension.
0: It's true.
1: It's a different world. It's a different world. The people are different. You walk into, I particularly like one restaurant, which is Hot Pot Shabu Shabu, because it's vegetables, and I love vegetables. It's all you could eat, and then you pay extra for
0: What's it called? I'm gonna be there Friday.
1: Spring, S-P-R-I-N-G.
0: Got it.
1: It's Spring Shabu Shabu Hot Pot. It's in a building. You have to go into a building to get to it. They operate differently. See, Asians operate differently.
0: That's right.
1: They are there to work, to make a living and not cause any drama. And so when I go for my massages, I go to a masseuse. She only charges $40 an hour. I give her a $20 tip.
0: Listen, Angie.
1: She's excellent. Yeah.
0: Listen, you've got $40 massages. You have you have this hot pot place, and you live in North Flushing. Uh-huh. You have it made. I want your life, Angie. You have it made.
1: I'm a Brooklyn girl living in North Flushing now. What else can I tell you?
0: Ultimate luxury. Hey, Angie, thank you very much for calling. 800-848-9222. St. Louis, KMOX, WGN in Chicago. You just heard the heart and soul of New York City. You heard the purest New York City story you could ever imagine from Angie. Every word she said, that was her truth. She's right. This is what's safe. This is how much to tip. This is where you get your Chinese. This is where you get your massage. It was poetry. You know what we should do? All I'm going to do is pull that phone call, give it to the sales department, and say, here's your sales pitch. Thanks for calling. That's it. Anything you want to know about the other side of midnight, the magnificent Midnight Misfits that listen to this show, there was Angie laying it out, telling our truth. God love her. All right, you and me, coming up in just seconds, we're going to find out the most important thing, which is how to have a better sex life. We will find out exactly, well, I think we can find this out now. We can find out how did the star of Sterling Point, the TV show, how did she hide her D cup?
2: How did Ella Rubin manage to conceal her D cup in Sterling Point? Although Ella has a very curvy figure in real life, Annie couldn't rely only on her appearance to attract Ellis. So she used three unique techniques to make herself look more like this island girl.
0: Three.
2: First, she completely stopped wearing a bra. Ella couldn't show off her natural figure. This allowed her body to look more natural and helped Annie appear more relaxed. However, the difference was still not very noticeable. Second, white outfits helped make Ella's chest appear smaller visually. Her usual style looks too mature and doesn't match the image of a 17-year-old high school student. The lighter colors also added a youthful energy that matched the island atmosphere perfectly. Finally, Ella used her strong acting skills to make up for these limitations. As a new actress, Ella's performance in the show was nearly perfect. Both boys and countless viewers were completely captivated by her. Although some viewers believe Rory is the soulmate who understands Annie the most, more fans support island boy Ellis ending up with Annie.

0: I'm the reason you figured out you're a lesbian?
1: Absolutely.
0: How did that happen? Also, are you on like day one? You're starting hormones on Saturday. That's incredible.
2: Walter Sterling and you on the other side of midnight. Coming up, how to improve your sex life. And you, live on the radio. The phone number is 800-848-9222. 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
2: Fear not, Dolly Parton fans. Even though Dolly is gone, there's still plenty to look forward to. A fully recorded song titled My Place in History will be released on her 100th birthday in January 2046. But if you don't want to wait that long, the Dolly Parton musical hits the stage on Broadway January 19th. And Tennessee Governor Bill Lee has announced plans to rename Nashville International Airport after the late great icon.
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0: I'm J.J. Wilson with a special edition of Drive Through Brew. Now, not everyone who stops at the Drive Through Brew buys beer, wine, or candy. Let's listen as young Jake attempts to guide a lost and, well, not too bright, motorist.
1: Can I help you, sir?
2: Yeah, I'm confused, darn it. Could you tell me how to get to Route 22?
1: Okay. Go east on this road and turn left at the third light, then go about...
2: East. Would that be this way or that away?
1: No, that way is west. You want to go towards the gas station.
2: Gas station?
1: Yeah, it's right there. See the big sign?
2: Oh, yeah, yeah. So, west for three blocks, then right at the light?
1: No, east until you get to the third light and then left.
2: Left. That's right. And how many blocks was it?
1: Excuse me one second. Mr. Manager, this guy's dumber than a Gilligan's Island rerun. Could you take over? He needs directions.
3: Sure. Where are you trying to go, sir?
2: Well, I was trying to get to my bank, but maybe I could go someplace less complicated.
3: I see. Well, hey, there's a McDonald's directly across the street. Would you like to go there?
2: Well, sure. How do I get there?
0: Hey, is there anybody out there who could walk this guy across the street? Meanwhile, listen next time when the manager says...
3: By the way, mister, what do you do for a living?
2: Oh, me? I'm a retired airline pilot. Did it for just one morning, but for some reason, they just let me go.
0: That's next time on Drive Through Brew. Word Car speaking.
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5: All right. We have many Midnight Misfits, and I'm grateful for every one of them. Marcy Hall Newbold, a Midnight Misfit, welcome to the other side of midnight. Hal Stevens. Linda Salvin, thank you, Linda. Hal Stevens, thank you. Charlie Green, Dan Crane, welcome. Thank you very much for being part of the Midnight Misfits. You're a freak. And that's why I like you. Bill Buchanan, a popular, fabulous Midnight Misfit. Neil Paul, CJ Chuck Smith. And let's see, we have met Charlie Green, who works in Jersey City. Charlie Green, Paul Mish. Thank you all. 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Let's see. I see our friend in Chicago. Do we want to talk to our friend in Chicago? Lenny, welcome to the other side of midnight. It wasn't orange. That's why I didn't know what to do. I'm easily confused. Hello, Lenny. Hi.
6: Hey, how you doing there, Walter? How's everything?
5: Well, Lenny, I feel better now that you're here. How do you feel better that you're... Are you better on the air now that you're a national radio star?
6: Oh, yeah, I do like that.
5: Yes, you are the media. Yeah. You are the same as Fox News.
6: I think I'm better, but that's besides the point. I was going to bring up the fact that during, I think it was like right just after COVID, remember how they had all those cases of people catching monkeypox? And the Biden White House made a special... group of people. I can't remember. I don't think Kamala Harris was leading it, but it was like a monkeypox committee, and people from all over the country were flying in and out of different parts to get this monkeypox vaccine. Do you remember?
5: Well,
6: this?
5: You know, what's interesting about that is not that there may not have been monkeypox, but the fact that you. Imagine Kamala Harris could have led anything. You said maybe she was in charge of this committee. I'm like, there's no, the PTA meeting she could not run.
6: No.
5: I'm sorry you voted for her, though. Do you think that was a good decision now that you've gotten through it?
6: Oh, God, I didn't vote for her. I no, I voted for the other guy. Yeah.
5: Yeah, I believe that, and I appreciate the call. Thank you very much for calling, 800-848-9222, 800-848-9222. You and I are talking about the change in our culture that's significant, and the change of our culture is when elementary school kids, instead of going home, started to stay in school. I believe this was a bad thing. Not that mom went to work, that's fine. There are other grown-ups. There are other ways that those kids who could have left the school and gone home. I think that was a fantastic thing for an 8, 9, 10, 15-year-old to walk home and see somebody, a grown-up, in the middle of the day. Broke the tension, gave them a place to dump their concerns, ask their questions, have a familiar meal, feel warm, feel loved, number one. Number two, every parent along those walks knew every kid that was supposed to go along those walks. The community was safer. The school was safer. Everything was safer with all of those houses filled with grown-ups. And then the last thing is, you know what? Things happen. A kid that went to school in the morning and was fine around noon or one might not have felt good, had a fever. Kids are always getting fevers. An earache, something, where it was good that a mom, a dad would know that the kid wasn't well and say, stay home. We have lost all of that. And I don't believe that's insignificant. I believe that's a pretty big deal. And it was the beginning of many other problems. It did not make children more independent. It made children afraid. It gave them something else to worry about, to be stuck in there for 7 or 8 hours. There's no way in hell that our education system, which was created in 1800, is up to date. I don't like it when I hear, you know, professional speakers and people on TV saying, well, our school systems are broken down. Our school systems need repair. But they're never specific. I'm very specific. It's one of the joys of being an actual talk show host. One, every room should be air conditioned. Every single room in every classroom should be air conditioned. Every bar is air conditioned. The worse the bar, the better the air conditioning. Now, I know you don't drink, but you know I'm right. Think of the crummiest bar you've ever been in. It was freezing. It even had a sign on the door saying, we're air conditioned now, and it showed those snow-capped mountains, and then you went inside, and there were 1958 beer signs, and it was wood panel. There wasn't a chair in there anywhere. I went one of those in Chicago once. It wasn't a chair anywhere. It was just a bar. And then on the other side of the wall was a shelf, and that was it. It was packed. It's a very popular, I don't know what it's called. But every classroom needs to be air conditioned. The school day is too long. Until you're in high school, there should be no homework. One of the things I did get done with my kids' elementary schools, they didn't get homework. I said, there's study after study that proves that homework is worthless in third grade, fourth grade, fifth grade. It's a crappy thing to do. You get a little kid in there for 7 or 8 hours, sit straight, don't talk, don't make jokes, get off your phone. Military, it's training them to work in a factory. That's what those schools do. They train them to work in factories. And if they can't get jobs in factory, it trains them to be in jail. Get rid of the harsh bell. Why is it a harsh bell? You know the electronics allow for thousands of different tones. You have them on your phone. Thousands of different tones. The schools should have pretty nice bells. They could change them every day these days. It doesn't have to be, it doesn't have to be that. It can be a nice bell. They can be greeted by a grown-up, not a grown-up in a security guard uniform. Just the way it is in prison. It's exactly the same way in prison. And then they have to file a single line. Why? Why do kids have to be in a single line going into third grade? Why can't they just walk around the hall, say hello to their friends, know they have to get into that classroom at a specific time? And that's that. Why the straight line? There's no reason. There's no logic to most of the things that your kids go through in school. There should be more options. If you want to keep a kid interested, even from first grade, give them more options. Oh, you don't want to do drawing? How about pottery? Would you like to do that? Would you like to do crochet? Would you like to knit something? Cook something? There are many options that they could give kids in third grade to keep them more interested and to personalize the experience. It's one of the good things that they learned at Montessori schools, which generally I think is pretty much the dark arts. There's a middle there. In Montessori schools, oh, they just do what they want. Really? I'm paying you to, so they can just do what they want? They could do that at home. But those are some of the specifics that I would do. Next time you see one of these pundits on TV, first of all, it means you're wasting your time watching a boring channel. Go watch entertainment. Go watch Sterling Point on Amazon Prime. No, I'm not getting paid for it. Why the hell am I not getting paid for it? No, I'm not. I just love that show. And I loved Off Campus as well. View them as documentaries about how to be a young adult. Just view it as a documentary. But whenever I see these experts, these pundits, on the news channels, being very official news things, they're never specific. Our education system is terrible. Our education system is indoctrinating them to be liberals. No, it's not. Our education system says it's just fine if they get their wee-wees cut off and they don't tell the parents. No, I don't think it's going like that. I think they may have been like one kid in Alabama who got confused. And the insanity of a law that says that the school does not have to inform a parent that the kid wants to have a sex change operation. How is a kid going to arrange that themselves? If they're 12 years old, what doctor in the universe would give a 12-year-old a sex change operation? Hey, by the way, do your parents know about this? No, I don't have to tell them. What? No, I'm going to have a sex change operation, but I'm not going to tell my parents. You're 12. Yeah, well, you know, I got some hair there, and I'm a grown-up, and I don't want my penis. Don't tell my mother. In what universe would that happen? Because even if the school system did not say that they had to tell the parent, even if it said they were not allowed to tell the parent, what doctor could perform that operation without somebody over 18 and a parent or two or three signing off on that? None. That wouldn't happen. That doctor would lose their license very fast. No, I'd like to hear more practical suggestions out of the pundits. I'd like to hear the pundits say shorter school day, air-conditioned rooms, flexibility, especially in electives for kids of all ages, make it more of a personal experience, get rid of those desks. They're not the desk you went to school in. The desks that they sit in now mostly are tables with six kids or four kids, and they have an assigned seat at the table with four kids. Could you concentrate like that? It was hard enough for me to concentrate at a single-person desk. But they don't get those till 6th or 7th grade. Did you know that? That was the new trend about 20 years ago, and it has stuck. It's as bad as an open office. It's as insane as an open office. The imagination that the open office is going to cause collaboration. It does not. It causes the opposite. If you're stuck in a big room with 50 other people, and there are no walls and no doors, you know what happens? Your brain protects you. Your brain puts up walls in your perception, in your perspective, in your hearing. It does everything it can to block out what's going on around you, to give you the peace to concentrate. I could never work that way. I could never work in an office where I have to share it with another person. Many a company has two desks in a private office, and they're on the phone all day, and they're doing work all day. How could you sell something on the phone with another person on the other side listening? How could you concentrate on a task on your computer or on your desk with another person on the other side of the desk trying to pitch an idea or selling or doing customer service? I don't get it. Please notice that the executives that promote big open offices and collaboration, 20, 30 people in a room, open desk, open architecture, everybody shares and gets along, everybody who decides that is in a private office. None of those executives are sitting in a big open area. It's stupid. It's why I'm drinking a Diet Cherry Coke. It's why nobody wants to go back to work. Once you and I found out that being at home, on a laptop at home, in your bed at home, that you can get more done because you're not distracted by a big open room that's supposed to lead to collaboration. Instead, you can collaborate by, Zoom or picking up the phone, and then your task is done. You don't gossip, hang out, give out interesting ideas. Hey, do you want to go to lunch? What do you feel about Susan and those pictures on her desk? All of that goes away when you're at home just doing your job. The Jimmy Diamonds of the world don't understand that the reason the people don't want to come back to work is not because we mind the commute. It's not because we mind the expense of the car. We do, but that's not it. It's that the experience in the office sucks. The experience at work is horrendous. It doesn't match what we need to do our job. It matched what some architect and some cheap company wanted to achieve with the office space. Did they ask you how you want the offices? No. When I ran radio stations, I used to introduce this shocking idea to chief engineers when they were building new studios. I said, why don't you talk to the people on the air about how they want it arranged? Why don't you talk to the people on the air about where they want the control board and what kind of boom mic they want? Why is it that there's no place for their commercial copy or their news copy? There's a whole big control board with a lot of buttons. You push one of those buttons wrong and your mic goes dead. Where are you supposed to put your copy? And now that there are all the computers in the control room, that leads to more decisions about what's comfortable. Everybody in the control room should be able to have a comfortable situation where they can perform all of their tasks. Also true of your workplace. Is that how it is at your workplace? That's why you didn't want to go back to the office. I didn't say back to work. You were working at home. But for some reason, because of the factory floor mentality, if the boss can't see you, he doesn't think anything's going on. She thinks you're getting away with something. Did you just get up to get a snack? Think you're getting away with something. Instead, when most people work at home, they work much harder because they don't have the distractions. And they also don't have the distractions of worrying about where their kid is and what their kid is doing. Working at home is one of the best things that COVID ever did for the people who can work at home. Driving a bus, very difficult. Security guard, thank you for listening tonight. Thank you for listening. Concierge in a hotel, it's difficult to do that at home. But for thought leadership jobs, public relations, venture capital, all that stuff where people don't really do anything difficult, that stuff, you can do that at home, and you should. But these companies are stuck with 10 and 15-year leases that they can't get out of, that didn't have an epidemic cause, and that's nobody's fault. Who would have thought? But that's why they want everybody to go back to work, because they're paying rent and they couldn't get out of those leases. But it is not going to improve collaboration, Mr. Diamond. It is not going to improve collaboration to have people in a big room. They have to want to collaborate. They have to respect that other person, and they can respect that other person on Zoom. They have to respect the people they work with in any environment in order to say, what do you think? How do you feel about this? Does this make any sense to you? Should I do it differently? That takes a respect. It does not take a big open room. Hey, Matt, what was that magic number you told me? Hello? Thank you. We have a good time. Now, the thing that I know you want to know most, how to improve your sex life.
7: Men and women just desire differently in relationships, but here's why. The way desire works in our bodies is just different. So many women feel like they have no libido or drive, and their male partners feel unwanted because they're not spontaneously jumping their bones out of the blue. But the problem is they just have different desire types. 80% of men experience desire like this light switch. The brain says, I want to do it, and then the body responds, anticipating pleasure. But 80% of women experience desire more like this dimmer. It starts really slow, but then with the right context, the right inputs, and more pleasure, her body will warm up, become aroused, and then her brain will go, oh, I want to do it. When women know what turns them on, they can work with their partners to create desire together.
5: When women know what turns them on, they can work with their partners for a party. The

0: because I came out in the 90s. I don't know if you lesbians remember the 90s. Yeah, we didn't have a lot of gay role models back then. All of our gay role models in the 90s were Jodie Foster rumors.
1: And you. I've got a website. Check it out. Check it out. It has cool pictures you don't see anyplace else. Walter Sterling Show. A spectacular Facebook page. Walter Sterling. Can you remember that? You got that? And tomorrow night, we have more advice on how to have a good sex life. It's possible, even for you. It's not going to be a big problem. The greatest gift you and I can receive is a request for help.
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5: June 8th, 1966. After years of brutal competition for TV deals, top draft picks, and cultural dominance, the NFL and the AFL decide to merge. That merger included the decision to immediately arrange a new world championship game between that upcoming season's NFL and AFL champions. 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And that's history.
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6: 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Florida has made $21 billion in net interstate wealth. 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

0: Ross Coulthart, News Nation, Sydney, Australia. Welcome to the other side of midnight. Ross Coulthart, expert on conspiracy theories, what our government is keeping from us, secrets, mysteries. Ross Coulthart, sir.
1: G'day, Walter, and g'day, Midnight Misfits. I thought I'd take you tonight, Walter, to what I personally think is one of the most intense stories of alien abduction ever told, and it's had a fantastic sequel. I've talked about this story before. A former U.S. Air Force security policeman called Mario Woods, who nearly 50 years ago at Ellsworth Air Force Base, north of Newell in South Dakota, he was guarding a live Minuteman II 1.2 megaton nuclear missile at the so-called November 5 launch facility at this military base in South Dakota. And basically, in the course of several hours, he and another man who he lost contact with for 50 years, and I'm not going to give too much away, but basically there was one hell of a reunion in the last few days. They reported a massive craft, no doubt a technological object with non-human beings, aliens. They were immobilized, and both men suffered hours of missing time. For both Mario Woods and his colleague Michael Johnson, who were both part of the 44th Missile Security Squadron at this Air Force Base, Ellsworth Air Force Base, it was the most traumatic moment of their life. And Mario has long talked about this story, but he's always talked about it on his own because Michael Johnson, had disappeared. Nobody knew where he was. Well, I'm not giving too much away if I tell you that the wonderful denouement is that we've now found Michael. My good friend Jesse Michaels, who runs the American Alchemy podcast on YouTube, has done some fantastic sleuthing and found Mario's colleague. And what's incredible about their story is they each corroborate the other. They were both on duty guarding this missile site late at night. They drive an F-152 pickup truck towards a site where there's been a reported disturbance. And as they come around a dogleg in the road, they saw an enormous, absolutely enormous glowing spherical craft sitting about 10 feet above the blast door for the nuclear missile site. Some of the size comparisons used are that it was the size of a Walmart, the size of a city block or a football field. It actually exceeded the fence line around the nuclear missile facility. Mario has been on my show, and he's described to me this incredible light that filled his cabin. He felt pressure on the chest, difficulty breathing. Time slowed down. Particles in the air appeared to move very slowly through the air. And as he watched, his partner, his colleague in the Air Force, Michael Johnson, sat immobile with his hands locked on the wheel. And as Mario watched, a small black sphere, almost like a golf cart size object, moved around the truck from the Walmart-shaped craft. And beings then approached. They didn't have a normal walking gait. Mario's described three smaller figures and one taller one. All of them had large black almond-shaped eyes, uniforms with a yellowish glowing tip, and they all smelt of sulfur, ammonia, or spoiled seafood. And what's interesting, when I interviewed Mario a few years ago, one of the things he remembered most of all was a telepathic phrase that was burned into his brain, "Do not fear." And his last conscious memory was his vision tunneling to black. And then he found himself in the pickup, and this is actually recorded in military files. They were approximately 8 miles away beside a reservoir dam that they'd never been to outside the military base. 5 to 9 hours had passed, total missing time. And incredibly, the ground next to the truck was mud. So there were no tracks in the mud. Whatever had put them there had dropped them from the air. And Mario had long talked, including to me, about how Michael Johnson was literally just paralyzed, sitting in the driver's seat with his eyes open, breathing, but in a catatonic and unresponsive state. Anyway, they called their radio base and they radioed back to base, and eventually they were rescued and brought back and separately interrogated. Well, just this week, Walter, Michael Johnson, who's been missing for nearly 50 years, came forward, and he was able to appear on the American Alchemy podcast with my good friend Jesse Michaels. And what's incredible is one of his memories as well is "do not fear." He had the same phrase burned into his head. Both men described the most appalling harassment. They'd suffered physical injuries, burns like the Close Encounters burns you saw on the movie. They were told not to tell anyone, and they were cross-examined by members of the Air Force Office of Special Investigations, including by an agent who was subsequently identified by Mario and appears prominently in TV shows these days, Rick Doty, who's a notorious character in UFO disinformation. So Mario spent much of the last 50 years talking about this case, but he suffered because there was no corroboration. His friend, Michael Johnson, who was in the vehicle with him, has never appeared publicly. And essentially, he disappeared. One of the things Mario recovered was his right-hand glove had been missing. And he couldn't explain why he only had one glove when he returned to the truck. And what was really cool about this week's interview was that Michael remembered completely independently seeing one of Mario's gloves on a floor, a very shiny floor, while they were both inside what sounds like an alien craft. It's an amazing story, Walter, and I think what's interesting about it is probably one of the most well-known military alien abduction stories. And there is corroboration. There are official records. We have the notations that both these men worked for the Air Force at this time. We know that there were disruptions to the L-9 Lima 9 nuclear missile site in November of 1977. And what's fascinating is for the first time in nearly 50 years, we now have corroboration that establishes that what Mario's been saying for much of his adult life is verified by a man who, until this last week, wasn't known.
0: Ross Coulthard telling us an extraordinary story of UFO abduction and time travel. One of these men who was abducted disappeared for 50 years and then reappeared on a podcast.
1: Yes, he did. He was actually he was unaware that people were looking for him. It's this funny thing we all expect, Walter, that we can all be contacted. That if you want to find Walter Stirling or Ross Coulthard, you can just look us up on the web and find us. But Michael Johnson had a fairly innocuous name, Michael Johnson. There are literally tens of thousands of them in the United States on social media. And also, I think one of the things that's interesting is he had suppressed a lot of the memories of what happened to him. And on the show that my good friend Jesse did, they did hypnotic regression with Michael, where he was able to remember a lot of the details that Mario had been talking about for years, including "do not fear," the telepathic message that had been passed to him by these alleged non-human beings. It goes to show, Walter, that there is this nexus between UFOs and nuclear missile sites. If there are aliens, they don't seem to like the fact that we humans operate nuclear missiles and indeed a lot of nuclear technology. And there seems to be a genuine concern to the extent that this technology is very closely monitored. And just about every nuclear site across America, this has been recorded by a guy called Robert Hastings in an excellent book, UFOs and Nukes. Just about every nuclear weapons site across America has reported visitations by UAPs, UFOs.
0: Ross Coulthard, News Nation, when you just said the title of that book, UFOs and Nuclear, whatever, the flashed into my head is, oh, Casual Reading. That's a major book. Ross Coulthard sharing with us this extraordinary story of UFO abduction and time travel. Did he clear up one thing for me? Was he traveling for 50 years or did he disappear for 50 years?
1: He disappeared. One of the things that's often weird about these cases, Walter, is that these people are oblivious to the fact that they were part of something that was incredibly historically important. Mario has always described being conscious for most of the engagement, whereas right. Michael was unconscious. Right. And I suspect that for many years, he suppressed this memory. And that's what comes out in the hypnotic regression we see in the film.
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1: 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Thank you so much.
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3: I'm Jane Metzler. A big event for Republicans gets underway today in Dallas, the first ever GOP midterm convention. It's to rally the base for congressional elections in November. President Trump will deliver two speeches, but as our Bill Rakoff reports from Dallas, some say this event may not move the needle among voters nationwide.
4: While there's plenty of excitement on the ground around the American Airlines Center for this week's convention, University of Virginia political scientist Larry Sabato doesn't think that excitement will extend.
5: I don't think that many Americans are going to be focusing on a midterm convention that mainly is about Donald Trump and his key supporters speaking.
4: Sabato says Democrats used to hold midterm conventions years ago, but stopped.
5: Because the energy and money were wasted. It had no impact on the upcoming midterm election.
4: The convention lasts through Thursday night, with President Trump delivering the keynote tonight. Bill Rakoff, Worldwide News Network, at the 2026 Republican Convention in Dallas.
3: As promised, Canada imposed retaliatory tariffs Tuesday on $20 billion worth of U.S. imports. Prime Minister Mark Carney insisting,
6: I don't believe in escalating the conflict. That's not constructive. But our tariffs are necessary to protect our workers, protect our companies, and our communities. We can't let American goods into Canada tariff-free while they charge our companies to export them.
3: President Trump first imposed the tariffs on Canada after trade talks broke down last month, and he fired another salvo in the trade war late Tuesday, banning the import of some Canadian dairy products and motorcycles, along with most alcoholic beverages. That ban takes effect September 29th. President Trump also moving to shut Canadian companies out of long-term contracts with the U.S. government. The U.S. military says Iran just lost five more oil tankers destroyed after missile attacks on U.S. Navy warships. Iran state media reporting Tehran then launched missiles toward U.S. targets in Jordan. The U.S. ally says its air defense systems intercepted 18 ballistic missiles. Two others fell in areas where nobody lives, so no casualties were reported. Russian drones attacking a border crossing between Ukraine and Moldova. Two civilians were killed, three others hurt. Moldova is not a member of NATO, but the alliance has provided advisory support to help the country modernize its security forces. Drones also attacked Kyiv overnight, causing a massive fire, no casualties. Germany, meantime, agreeing to send desperately needed Patriot missiles to Ukraine to protect the country against increasing missile attacks. Worldwide News Network.
2: 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It's the 77 WABC News Hour. Talking the news with Noam Layden. 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
7: Yes, that's me. Good morning. It is Wednesday, September 9th. Your forecast from the 77 WABC Weather Center. Mix of sun and clouds today. The high going to be 84. Tonight, overnight clouds, maybe a pop-up drop shower, low 72. And then Thursday, it's going to be cloudy and humid in the morning. Could see a morning shower, then afternoon thunderstorms are possible as well. The high 84. If you are walking out the door with us right now, 60 and clear in Armonk up in Westchester. It's 58 and cloudy in Mahwah over in New Jersey. And it's 67 and partly cloudy right outside our Midtown studios.
8: This is the Top 5 at 5.
7: What did lawmakers really know about the air downtown after the 9/11 attacks? One of the West Indy Day Parade gunmen should have never been on the streets. An off-duty NYPD cop may have saved a lot of lives in Brooklyn. A brave passenger tells us what it was like to duct tape a crazed flyer to their airline seat. And we have an update on those pigeons that were fighting for their lives in Bayonne. All right, let's get into it at 5:04. Did you watch any of this press conference yesterday about the 9/11? 170 pages of air quality records released yesterday, shedding new light on what officials knew about the toxic conditions around Ground Zero after the 9/11 attacks and what they told us, what may they have hidden from us. The records include air quality reports, contamination data, and correspondence among city officials. They're now all available on this public portal as the city, of course, prepares to mark the 25th anniversary of the attacks. The mayor holding a press conference about the release of this paperwork yesterday.
9: These are documents that show what the city knew about the toxic air around Ground Zero, when they knew it, and how they acted to limit liability.
7: Now, Mayor Mamdani says these documents were stored in 68 boxes in a city office. Many of them were just discovered last year, accidentally. City officials say records already reviewed by the Mamdani administration show government leaders understood the dangers posed by burning toxins at Ground Zero. Documents from 2000 indicate that officials worried about potential lawsuits related to chemical exposure, even as the city continued to tell the public at the time that the conditions downtown were safe.
9: It would be one thing if government had stood alongside survivors and provided them with everything they needed at every step of the way. And yet we know that could not be further from what actually happened.
7: Now, at this City Hall news conference yesterday, the mayor says generations of New Yorkers denied access to information that many had long believed existed. He says the records were being made public because for a long time, New Yorkers have known the truth, but they've been unable to see the truth in any documents presented to them. The mayor then went on to say, many of the people exposed to the Ground Zero dust and debris were misled about the risks that they faced at the time. Here's Congressman Jerry Nadler, who was at this press conference.
10: Now we in the public know that City Hall, led by former Mayor Giuliani, predicted that thousands of responders and community members would face devastating long-term health consequences from these toxins. Despite this, he stayed silent on the hazards.
7: Now, the release follows years of demands for transparency from 9/11 survivors, advocates, first responders. Will resolve some litigation that was brought by this group, the 9/11 Health Watch. This was a group that sued the city to force publication of these records. So the big question is, were they purposely hiding this information from us all those years ago? The mayor was asked that question yesterday.
9: Was this a cover-up?
11: This was multiple mayoral administrations refusing to release documents that New Yorkers were owed.
7: Now, all kinds of people were at this press conference yesterday, including John Stewart, who has been a big advocate for first responders and their battle with 9/11 cancers.
12: Rather than take the steps to ameliorate the damage that that would cause to its citizens and to the people that were down there, they instead covered it up to get back to business as usual.
7: Stephen Banks, he's the city's corporation counsel, says the records include information about carcinogenic materials and other environmental hazards that can help people better understand the air quality conditions in Lower Manhattan after the attacks. And he acknowledged yesterday that the release of these documents could lead to further litigation. But he said transparency outweighed those concerns. Now, Phil Alvarez, he lost his brother, NYPD Detective Lou Alvarez, to 9/11 cancer. He told Eyewitness News yesterday that the released documents are eye-opening for him.
13: He was down there for months, 12-hour tours, breathing in. To know that what he was breathing in, what was in his lungs, what was in his blood, what was in his body, could it have made a difference? I don't know. But it certainly would have helped the doctors treating him.
7: All right, so there is another side to the story. Former New York City Fire Commissioner Thomas Van Essen, he led the FDNY on 9/11 and says there were no efforts on his watch to conceal information about the toxins at Ground Zero. And he was quick to defend his then boss, Mayor Rudy Giuliani.
14: Former New York City Fire Commissioner Thomas Van Essen, who led the FDNY on 9/11, says there were no efforts on his watch to conceal information about the toxins at Ground Zero. And he was quick to defend his then boss, Mayor Rudy Giuliani.
15: I don't remember Giuliani ever being like that. It was never, keep this a secret.
14: He says there was so much going on in the immediate aftermath, it seemed overwhelming to quantify.
15: We all knew the air at the 16 acres of the World Trade Center was bad, but we didn't know how bad it was in the rest of the city. The first reports came out, said it was okay. Everybody knew it wasn't okay.
14: Von Essen, like other 9/11 advocates, say it's hard to blame any of the five administrations these past 25 years, but learning the information sooner would have undoubtedly saved lives. Spencer Rain, Worldwide News Network.
7: Again, all those documents, you can see them for yourself by heading over to nyc.gov. In a moment, we'll head up to New Hampshire, where the Democratic Socialists did not have a good night. We'll get into that in just a moment. But first, 509, first check of traffic and transit. Good morning, Joe Nolan.
16: Well, good morning, Noam. Good morning, everybody. From the Apple Bank traffic desk, if you're traveling on 280 on the eastbound side, out at exit 7, a vehicle fire, the two right lanes are going to be out of service as you get through there. You want to get over to the left as you come on up to that. Now, also, on 42nd Street, right at 3rd Avenue, apparently on the overnight, a car lost control, went through a scaffolding. Apparently, there was a fatality involved. So, there's an accident investigation going on right now on 42nd Street at 3rd Avenue. This happened about 2.5 hours ago, so they're probably well into that by now. Northbound on the Van Wyck at Jamaica Avenue, the overnight road work there has got things slow. Same thing on the New England Thruway as you head southbound coming through exit 16 and 17. Overnight road work that continues. Now, out on the island, also some overnight stuff on the inbound side coming in right around the area of Route 107. They're still getting that out of the way. It shouldn't be too much longer before that is cleared. And also up at the George Washington Bridge, you can look at delays in both directions getting over to the New York side. We'll check into that, but that's probably overnight road work as well. Two New Jersey Transit trains on the Morris and Essex line have been canceled already this morning. The 553 out of Dover due in New York at 7:21 and the 504 out of Gladstone due in Hoboken at 6:33. Both of those have been canceled this morning and alternate side of the street parking rules are in effect. 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I'm Joe Nolan with traffic on Talk Radio 77 WABC.
7: WABC News Time 511 up to New Hampshire, where John Sununu won the Republican Senate primary there last night.
17: To everyone who voted for a different candidate in the primary, those that didn't come out to vote, I'm asking you, join us. Reject the chaos in Washington. Give the Granite State a senator who'll put the people of New Hampshire first every single day.
7: Sununu defeated former Massachusetts Senator Scott Brown. Congressman Chris Pappas on the Democratic primary, he was running against a Democratic socialist. He was able to hold this woman off. Pappas says he's running to represent New Hampshire residents regardless of who they voted for.
18: While Donald Trump and the D.C. special interests have handpicked John Sununu to be their candidate in this race, we know that Granite Staters deserve someone who works for New Hampshire.
7: So it's Sununu versus Pappas come November. 5-12, California Senator Adam Schiff slamming President Trump's escalating trade fight with Canada.
19: Why we would pick a fight with our closest ally and partner, a country that's fought by our side in just about every war we've ever been in, doesn't make any sense.
7: The California Democrats' comments follow the trade negotiations between Washington and Ottawa, which collapsed last week. U.S. tariffs will now affect 50% of around $20 billion worth of Canadian goods. Senator Schiff warns that the new tariffs could raise prices for Americans on all kinds of things.
19: Canadians right now, as a result of the Trump tariffs, are responding with boycotts of California wine, for example, and that industry is hurting. They're now going to put tariffs on cheese. We're the number one dairy state.
20: Yeah, and Canadian Prime Minister Mark Carney, he's defending the retaliation on the part of Canada that began at midnight on Tuesday.
6: I don't believe in escalating the conflict. That's not constructive. But our tariffs are necessary to protect our workers, protect our companies, and our communities. We can't let American goods into Canada tariff-free while they charge our companies to export them.
20: Now, there is sticker shock at the most Canadian of all things, the ice hockey shop. Jennifer Hoff, the correspondent, says Canada's retaliatory tariffs stand to drive up prices of gear for aspiring hockey players.
21: These tariffs are really overturning the better part of 70 to 80 years worth of economic policy. That just can't be done without there being repercussions.
22: University of Michigan economics professor Chris Douglas doesn't expect hockey good prices to go up across the board, especially given fewer than 1% of sticks, for example, are made in Canada. But it could impact the sport's demand in an already tight economy.
21: Hockey's already a very expensive sport for parents, with ice time, equipment, travel.
22: Besides tariffs, freight costs are also soaring, along with record-setting diesel prices.
20: Yeah, and Canada's retaliatory tariffs that began at midnight Tuesday, they hit hundreds of U.S. products, including steel, aluminum, clothing, and more at 15 to 20 or 50%. 514 down to Florida, where transportation officials providing an update into their investigation into that deadly plane crash at Miami International on Sunday. NTSB says that the authorities will soon interview the pilots of the Amazon cargo plane that ran off the runway and into two vehicles, killing five people.
23: This is certainly very tragic. You would not think riding in a van to clean an airplane that this would happen.
20: Five airport cleaners were killed. Five were hurt Sunday when that aircraft ran off the runway.
23: There were no hazardous materials on board. We have the manifest of the cargo and a hazmat team on site. They did confirm there was no hazmat on board.
20: Then that flight data recorder for Sunday's deadly crash should shed some light on 14 different data points. They include the flap position, the airspeed to determine if a mechanical malfunction is to blame or if it's human error. Here's retired airplane captain Rene O'Shea, who says that looks like the plane was just coming in way too fast.
24: Why that's so significant is because the rest of the elements of the airplane, like the brakes, the ground spoilers, they cannot activate and deploy unless you have both mains on the ground.
20: And she explains that that's why the plane appeared to be so wobbly when it went off the runway on Sunday. In a moment, we'll head up to Massachusetts, where some of the jurors speaking out in the Lindsey Clancy trial. We'll get into that in just a moment. But first, 515, let's head over to the 77 WABC Sports Desk. Good morning, Justin Ellis.
25: Good morning to you, Noam Layden. Start out here in the Bronx. Aaron Judge went hitless in his return from the IL, but Cam Schlutler struck out 10 in seven sharp innings as the Yankees beat the Colorado Rockies 5-3 to clinch their 34th straight winning season. In his first appearance since May 31st, after missing 84 games with a broken rib, Judge struck out swinging with a runner on in the first inning, flying.

0: say at the plate. With those great seats that Randy Levine and Sid Rosenberg got me last night.
1: Oh, where were you
0: sitting
1: last
0: night? I could really see, you know, how late he was on a major league fastball.
1: Yeah, well, like you said, 84 games, right?
0: Yeah, 99 games.
1: Oh, 99 games he's missed, so yeah. Well, no wonder. Yeah, I'd be rusty, too, after
0: 99. Or 99 days, I should say.
1: Oh, 99 days.
0: You're probably right on the 84 games.
1: Okay.
0: But, yes, I mean, his timing just seemed off. I think he, you know, needs to get that front foot down a little bit quicker now.
1: Right.
0: You know, if we're talking baseball mechanics.
1: Was it crowded last night because he was
0: yeah,
1: back?
0: Very crowded.
1: Okay.
0: It was packed. Good crowd. Everybody excited to see Judge out there. And then everybody went home and watched into this Ben Shelton, Carlos Alcaraz.
1: Wait, right? I just wanted to know, where did Randy Levine put you? Where were your seats?
0: We were down on the Legends, so we could go into the Legends suite. We had a nice dinner in the Legends. I brought my girlfriend.
1: Oh, very nice.
0: Yeah.
1: Oh, that's, my God, that's impressive. You're in the Legends suite with the girlfriend?
0: Oh, my God. I was bragging about it all night long.
2: Getting his in.
0: Yeah. I kept waving to people I've never seen before in my life. Hey, you know, good to see you again. Yep.
1: Did she ask you if you could marry her instead of the other way around?
0: No.
1: Yeah.
2: Hey, Justin's back.
0: Yeah. Hey, good to see you. Bye-bye, my guy.
2: I got you.
0: Pretty sure Judge even, you know, nodded to me as he was coming up to the plate.
1: I bet he did,
0: He acknowledged my presence. So.
1: Right. Randy told him to.
0: Yeah. Anyway.
2: You're doing fine now.
0: I went off the rails there. I went into crazy land. Yeah. But you got to get to this tennis, man. I mean, this was crazy last night.
1: I came in this morning, and they were still playing at 2:30 this morning.
0: Yeah, the match didn't end until 3:33 a.m. Ben Shelton and Carlos Alcaraz, obviously our American in Shelton. We were rooting for him the whole way.
1: Did he win?
0: Yeah, he pulled
1: it
0: out. 6-7, 6-1, 6-3, 1-6, 7-6.
1: Wow.
0: Marathon tussle ended again at 3:33 a.m. this morning. Shelton over the defending champion Alcaraz. So,
1: now, how do you... I mean, I know this is the way the U.S. Open works, but this is the match of all matches to see why isn't on at 3:30 in the morning.
0: Always the way it works. It gets pushed back because of the schedule. The match before goes long. They want to get all these big time matches in Arthur Ashe. So you don't separate them. You don't put one of these matches in Louis Armstrong Stadium and then have the other match in Arthur Ashe. You got to have the Shelton Alcaraz match in Arthur Ashe. I understand. I get it. Everybody's waiting up all night. My phone was blowing up. I was in bed. I had to throw my phone across the room.
1: Wow.
0: Because I was like, this is ridiculous. My phone's blown up. They're still playing tennis.
1: Yeah, but Shelton won, so that's awesome.
0: Yeah, and he's going to go up against Francis Tiafoe, fellow American. Kept coming back until he had reached his third U.S. Open semifinal, beating a fellow American there again, Alex Mickelson, yesterday. So the U.S. is guaranteed to have a representative in Sunday's final as it seeks its first men's major title since Andy Roddick lifted the title here in 2003. And don't forget football tonight already. Week one action kicking off with the Patriots at the Seahawks in Seattle. 8:20 p.m. kickoff there. Seahawks 3-point home favorites. That is your Sports Noah, man. I'm Justin Alicon, 77 WABC.
1: Thank you very much, Justin. Time for traffic. Transit, here's Joe Nolan.
3: I know I'm from the Apple Bank Traffic Desk. Good morning, everybody. And as you travel out onto the New Jersey Turnpike now, we just saw this. Bumper-to-bumper traffic northbound as they're poking around on some of our cameras between exits 9 and 10. Overnight construction, two lanes are out of service. So as you head that direction, look for that delay, and it's a pretty big one. And then on 280 eastbound coming into exit 7, that vehicle fire again. The two right lanes are going to be out of service as you come up to Pleasant Valley Way there in West Orange. Now, you're also looking at 42nd Street, 3rd Avenue. Again, that accident investigation overnight car lost control, ended up hitting a scaffolding. We had a report of a fatality in that. So again, both ways, 42nd Street at 3rd Avenue, there is an accident investigation ongoing. Overnight road work on the Van Wyck northbound Jamaica Avenue, the usual stuff. You've got delays both ways, and then southbound on the New England Thruway as you come down to exit 16 between actually 17 and 16. There is some road work there. Now, other than that, we are doing very well coming inbound Long Island Expressway. No problems at all on the expressway coming inbound all the way to Queens Boulevard, a little slow. Inbound now on the Gowanus BQE coming up through the trench. Again, a report of an accident there. We'll check into that. Jersey Transit, 553 out of Dover, due in New York at 721. The 504 out of Gladstone, due in Hoboken at 633. Both of those have been canceled. And the subway delays on the A, the D, and the number 4 trains. And alternate side of the street parking rules and regulations are in effect. 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
1: WABC News Time 521. Three jurors from the Lindsey Clancy murder trial up in Massachusetts have come forward.

0: to discuss what happened during deliberations. We had heard there was a holdout, right? The jury foreperson says she raised concerns about a fellow juror's handling of reasonable doubt and said she became frustrated with this holdout.
1: He had reasonable doubt. He admitted he had reasonable doubt.
0: She said even though the juror had reasonable doubt, he would not agree to a not guilty verdict, which apparently everybody else on the jury was on board with. Clancy admitted to killing her three children in 2023, but pled not guilty by reason of insanity, and a mistrial was declared after jurors could not reach a unanimous decision. So the jury foreperson says this one person, you know, caused the whole chaos that was inside the jury room, why it lasted so long.
1: And then he said, but I'm still not going to say that she's not guilty by reason of insanity. He admitted he had reasonable doubt, and I started filling out the forms. I was so excited.
0: Yeah, another juror described this lone holdout as arrogant.
2: And he just completely disregarded the information that they gave him.
0: Meanwhile, Lindsay Clancy's lawyer asking President Trump to consider pardoning her now.
3: Clancy admitted to strangling her three young children in 2023, but her defense team argued she was not criminally responsible because she was suffering from severe postpartum psychosis and over-medicated. After 38 hours of deliberations, a single holdout juror forcing a mistrial.
0: Yeah, and last week, President Trump told reporters that Clancy did a horrible, horrible thing and that there'll be a price to pay. So it doesn't sound like he's going to pardon her anytime soon. 523, let's go overseas. Iran said yesterday that it captured a U.S. uncrewed submarine drone in the Strait of Hormuz.
4: The vessel was ID'd as a Dive LD, a 19-foot submersible that can counteract mines and gather intelligence, among other missions. The Pentagon says the drone was surveying regional waters and had malfunctioned, adding that it was not carrying any sensitive data or classified equipment. It was built by California-based defense company Anduril. The subs cost about $2.5 million each. I'm Tammy Trujillo.
0: And the U.S. military says it's destroyed five Iranian crude oil carriers following Iran's Revolutionary Guard ballistic missile attack on a U.S. Navy warship. And in response, the Revolutionary Guard says it forces targeted two American vessels and eight oil tankers, along with 10 additional what they called violating ships accused of attempting to pass in an unsafe zone in the Strait of Hormuz. And then you had the Secretary of State saying overnight that he's warning Tehran, this is Marco Rubio, of course, that Washington will continue to strike Iranian oil tankers in retaliation for attempted attacks on U.S. naval assets. And this is all affecting the price of oil. Global oil prices are back at 100 bucks per barrel, rising to their highest levels since July, as the fighting in the Middle East is raising concerns about prolonged disruptions to oil supply. So 100 bucks per barrel, those gas prices, the high ones you're seeing, apparently not going to come down anytime soon. While we're overseas, the upcoming face-to-face between President Trump and Chinese President Xi Jinping in Washington, apparently making waves in Taiwan already. At a security forum in Taipei today, Taiwan's vice president said the democratically governed island has a clear responsibility to strengthen its own defenses and make its society better prepared to withstand a wide range of security challenges. No doubt they're talking about China here. Raymond Green is with the American Institute in Taiwan, says President Trump, he thinks, understands these stakes.
5: Beyond the human toll, any conflict across the Taiwan Strait would cost the global economy more than the Second World War. The United States, under the Trump administration, has made preserving peace in the Indo-Pacific region one of its top priorities.
0: President Trump, Xi, they're set to huddle for this bilateral summit aimed at stabilizing the fragile relations on September 24th. That's the same week as the UN General Assembly takes place here in the city. One more from overseas, Israeli Prime Minister Bibi Netanyahu denying a report today that he was warned ahead of time about the deadly October 7th, 2023 Hamas attack on Israel.
6: The report was published in the newspaper Haaretz and said that Netanyahu was told by the president of the United Arab Emirates that Hamas was planning a major operation. About 1,200 people were killed in the attack and hundreds were taken hostage. Now, opposition leaders are calling for Netanyahu to resign, calling him unfit to serve. Netanyahu's office rejects the report, calling it an absolute lie. I'm Mark Mayfield.
0: WABC News Time 526. The GOP gearing up for their first ever midterm convention that begins today. Correspondent Blake Berman has more.
7: The first ever RNC midterm convention kicks off in Dallas on Wednesday. The two-day event will feature members of Congress up for re-election, cabinet secretaries, as well as the vice president and President Trump.
0: Midterm elections historically have not favored the party in power.
8: While there's plenty of excitement on the ground around the American Airlines Center for this week's convention, University of Virginia political scientist Larry Sabato doesn't think that excitement will extend.
9: I don't think that many Americans are going to be focusing on a midterm convention that mainly is about Donald Trump and his key supporters speaking.
8: Sabato says Democrats used to hold midterm conventions years ago but stopped.
9: Because the energy and money were wasted. It had no impact on the upcoming midterm election.
8: The convention lasts through Thursday night with President Trump delivering the keynote tonight. Bill Rakoff, Worldwide News Network, at the 2026 Republican Convention in Dallas.
0: In a moment, we'll give you the latest on Kentucky Senator Mitch McConnell. Apparently, we'll get to see him real soon. But first, 527, traffic, transit on the 7th. Here's Jill Nolan.
10: All right, good morning again, Noam. Good morning, everybody. And as you travel northbound on the Jersey Turnpike, we continue to have ourselves problems as you travel on the northbound side. Actually, a pretty long delay. Very heavy and slow northbound coming away from 9 all the way on up to 10 stop-and-go traffic. On the outer roadway, there is overnight road work. So if you're heading northbound and you're in a car, get on that inner roadway for sure. Follow the overhead signs. They're always the best way. And again, as you're traveling northbound between 9 and 10, a lot of heavy traffic. But again, it's overnight road work. It should be out of the way, I would imagine, fairly shortly. Now, other than that, in New Jersey, if you're on Route 24, this is out in Chatham, there is a building fire at Fairmont Avenue. As a result, all lanes are going to be closed as you get through there. Again, that's Route 124 Morris Avenue at Fairmont Avenue. Now, we also have problems on 280 on the eastbound side at Exit 7, a vehicle fire. The two right lanes are out. You want to get over to the left as you come up to that. 42nd Street, Midtown Manhattan, right at 3rd Avenue. Again, that accident investigation continues. Car went into a scaffold. Report of a fatality involved. That continues. Van Wyck, the overnight road work there is backing things up at Jamaica Avenue, and the same thing southbound New England Thruway as you get into New Rochelle, exit 16, 17, that area. You continue to have that. Now, Jersey Transit, a couple of trains have been canceled this morning. The 504 out of Gladstone due in Hoboken at 633, and the 553 out of Dover, which is due in New York at 721, that canceled. Also, subway delays on the 4, the A, the D, and alternate side is in effect. 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I'm Joe Nolan with traffic on Talk Radio 77 WABC.
0: WABC News Time 529. Kentucky Senator Mitch McConnell reportedly set to return to Congress as soon as next week when the Senate reconvenes. Congressman James Comer says he expects McConnell will be back.
11: I have not talked to Leader McConnell. I've talked to his staff, many of whom are from my district originally, and they have all said it's their goal for Senator McConnell to be here when the Senate comes in next week.
0: Now, McConnell has been absent from the Senate since his hospitalization from a fall and pneumonia back in June, and we've been given very few details since. His office gave an update last month saying he had returned to his Kentucky home from rehab. NVIDIA's CEO Jensen Huang, he believes AI has reached a new threshold of thinking power.
12: He claimed in an online post Sunday that OpenAI's newest ChatGPT model operating on NVIDIA chips has achieved AGI, which stands for Artificial General Intelligence. It indicates the software can handle most of the thinking a regular person can. Although OpenAI has not indicated its latest model has reached that level of operating power, the GPT-6 Astra has shown state-of-the-art performance using NVIDIA's new chip boxes, which have increased in size from 8 chips on a board to 72 chip boxes. I'm Monica Nelson.
0: 5:30, it was back to school for so many yesterday. A student at Benson High in Portland, Oregon, hospitalized following a hazardous materials incident. Mike Benner with the Portland Police says the student apparently drank some chemicals.
13: The preliminary investigation at this point suggests that this student mixed numerous chemicals that we believe he brought from home and then ingested those chemicals,
0: yeah, the chemicals
13: in the cafeteria.
0: The chemicals also spilled on the floor. The student became extremely ill, hospitalized in critical condition.
13: This individual is being tended to by school staff to include a nurse, and when fire and paramedics arrived, this teen boy was transported to an area hospital where he is currently surrounded by family and in critical condition.
14: They went in and evaluated the situation. They were able to neutralize the liquid that was on the cafeteria floor to prevent any further health concerns and off-gassing.
0: Yeah, the sad part, we're being told that student is in critical condition this morning. compact discs. They're apparently making a comeback, as we hear from News Nation's Connell McShane.
15: 16.3 million. How many CDs were sold during the first half of this year? So according to Luminate, which is a company that collects the data on music and movie and media sales, and that's an increase. So it's a 16% jump. Just for a comparison, like the vinyl sales, which, you know, that was a big thing, too, a few years ago, the big form of physical music media, I guess, that's only a 2.4% increase.
0: Yeah, Gen Zers are driving up the sales of CDs. About 60% of Gen Z music fans now say they mostly play tracks from the 1990s or earlier, up from 18% 5 years ago. All right, so is Jimmy Kimmel being canceled? Is he being pulled from the air? Or is he going to continue next season of the ABC Late Night Show, Jimmy Kimmel Live? Will be his last. At least that's what Page Six was saying yesterday. They said his contract's not getting extended. They said that they had talked to somebody familiar with the situation there. The season began yesterday. Jimmy Kimmel made no mention of this last night during his monologue.
16: This is a big show for us. Not only is this my first show back, this is our 4,000th show. We've got 4,000 of these. Which is... It's a lot of shows. According to the White House, it's too many shows.
0: ABC disputing a report that the comedian will exit the network after 2027. They push back on the claims from Page Six, saying that his long-running late-night show is not ending, that it'll continue on. On Wall Street, things headed south for most of the session yesterday. WABC business reporter John Terrett has a look back and a look ahead on the markets.
17: Good morning. Well, it wasn't really a very good day on Wall Street yesterday. Best not to look at your 401ks. Okay, that's my advice, because stocks were at session lows at the end of the Tuesday session. The Dow down well over 600 points. And the reason is not difficult to work out, because oil prices have spiked again. They did so over the weekend. They did yesterday as well. Brent now moving towards $100 a barrel, which is not good unless you're invested in Chevron or Exxon. And the reason is the US was attacking Karg Island in the Gulf overnight. Investors also have come to worry about this developing trade war between Canada and the US. Canada yesterday imposing tariffs on US imports into Canada of somewhere between 15 and 50%. And of course, you know who weighed in yesterday, couldn't help himself. President Trump was there threatening the Canadian plane maker Bombardier, which he called a piggy bank for Canada, and said unless they build more jets in the US, they'll lose market access here. Truth be told, though, Bombardier does have a plant in Wichita, Kansas, which does employ 1,200 Americans, where they service jets and test equipment and also build special mission aircraft for the US. So we'll see. Qualcomm, the chip maker, had a deal yesterday with Amazon Web Services, which pushed its share price up by about 3%. They're going to make specific AI chips for AWS. And also yesterday, Meta Platforms rolled out its new Muse AI agent, which is supposed to be a whiz-bang thing that basically does absolutely everything for you. And so too today, Apple's Surprise and Shine Day is at their headquarters in California. It gets underway at 10 a.m. Pacific, so that's 1 p.m. Eastern. And John Ternus, the new CEO, who only took over from Tim Cook last week, is reported, it is thought, going to stand up there and introduce the world to the first ever foldable iPhone. Of course, he may not, but that is the rumor. The project is known as iPhone Ultra, and if not, there'll be plenty of other new things, including new AirPods, we're told. John Terrett, 77 WABC News.
0: And at the closing bell, the Dow lost 628 points. S&P 500 fell 45. The NASDAQ dropped 85 points. We're just getting started on this early Wednesday morning. A whole lot more to get to as we work our way up. 6 o'clock hour, sitting friends in the morning. One of the West Indies Day Parade gunmen should have never been on the street. An off-duty NYPD cop may have saved a lot of lives in Brooklyn. Then we'll have an update on those pigeons that were fighting for their lives in Bayonne. We'll get to those stories and more right after this.
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18: 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WLIR, Long Island Traffic and Transit.
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0: You can feel people are back to work and back to school, especially on the LIE at this hour. It's packed through Suffolk County, but there are no accidents to speak of. Sunrise Highway seeing the volume as well, same as the Southern State, Northern State Parkway. And on the LIRR, everything's on or close to schedule. In the WLIR Traffic Desk, I'm Noam Layden.
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0: Yes, that's me. Good morning. It is Wednesday, September 9th. Your forecast from the 77 WABC Weather Center. Another beauty of a day on the way. Mix of sun and clouds today, the high 84. Tonight, overnight, clouds, maybe a pop-up shower, low 72. And then we get clouds, humidity, they're back tomorrow. Could see a morning shower, then afternoon thunderstorms are possible too, the high 84. If you're walking out the door with us right now, and so happy you are, it's 60 and clear in Armonk up in Westchester. It's 58 and cloudy in Mahwah over in New Jersey. And it's 67 and partly cloudy right outside our Midtown studios. Time for traffic and transit. Here's Joe Nolan.
10: All right, Noam, again, we've got ourselves another new problem in New Jersey. This is on I-78 on the eastbound side, bumper to bumper, as you come in the local lanes at exit 56, an accident with injuries. Now, this is just before you get into that intersection with Route 21 and 1 and 9 and the turnpikes, so just before the airport. So if you're heading to Newark Airport, you're going to have problems on 78 on the eastbound side coming in the local lanes, and really not much you can do. You know, there's a bunch of ways around it, but still, you know, you got to know what you're doing. So if you're on 78, eastbound local lanes, that's what the problem is. Now, you're also going to have problems on 124. This is out in the Chatham area, again, the Fairmont Avenue. All lanes are closed there with a building fire. Still have two lanes out on 280 eastbound at exit 7 with a vehicle fire. They're still in the process of getting that out of the way. Jersey Turnpike northbound between 9 and 10. Very heavy and slow traffic on the outer roadway. Two lanes are out there with overnight road work. Now, southbound New York State Thruway, this is a new one as well at exit 8 on the Sawmill. An accident there. Also, delays on the New England Thruway with overnight construction between 17 and 16. Jersey Transit, 553 out of Dover, 504 out of Gladstone. Both of those have been canceled, and still subway delays on the 4, the A, and the D, and alternate side is in effect, so a very busy morning. 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
0: WABC News Time 541. We told you yesterday that five people were stabbed. Three were shot during the course of Juve and the West Indies Day Parade on Monday. And now we're finding out that one of the people that's been arrested in connection to one of the shootings is a 19-year-old. His name is Nayshawn Wilkinson, and he was out on bail for a different shooting in Brooklyn. You can't make this stuff up. So according to court records, Wilkinson faces attempted murder and other charges in a previous incident, but somehow he is walking the streets to allegedly fire off a gun again, hitting a 24-year-old man in the backside. This was towards the end of the parade in Crown Heights over the holiday weekend. And you can imagine how people are frustrated to hear that story, especially people who enjoy this parade and say, wait a minute, how do you let somebody out to then shoot somebody else?
20: You know, he already somehow messed up his future.
21: Crime in our neighborhood is high. Ain't nobody really doing nothing about it any other time but Labor Day weekend.
0: Yeah, people in this neighborhood saying, come on, do your job, protect us.
20: He never used to be like this before. A couple of years back, he never was like this before. But, you know, this younger generation doesn't really care too much about life.
0: Yeah, you got to ask the Brooklyn DA why this guy was walking the streets. The NYPD says investigators still looking for some other people that were involved in a number of crimes that took place during that parade on Monday. And this may or may not be connected to the parade. We couldn't confirm either way, but a 32-year-old man has died after he was shot in the head Monday night in Brownsville. Officers responding, they found Cleo Daniels outside with a gunshot wound, and we were told overnight that he passed away. Paramedics rushed him to Brookdale Hospital in critical condition. Here's somebody who knows
22: him. He's 32 years old. He has a baby on the way, and he has a daughter. Whatever the reason is, it's sad. It's very sad. It could have been a kid. It could have been a kid. A few years back, Juve, we lost a two-year-old, you know? It's sad. It's sad.
0: Yeah, she seems to think it's connected to the parade. Investigators have not said what led to the shooting or who fired off that gun. They've made no arrests. 543, let's go up to Columbia University. You might remember back in 2023, they closed the gates to the university. This was during those Israel-Hamas protests that were taking place, and they didn't want outsiders, instigators led onto campus. So here we are 3 years later, and that policy apparently has frustrated some neighbors of Columbia, some local leaders. Students say they don't like the fact that, not all, but some students say they don't like the fact that the campus is still in lockdown mode. So they're asking the new school president to unlock the doors.
23: These gates represent more than just access. It's about democracy.
24: And I've had enough of the excuses.
25: You know what needs to be done. You know how it's affecting the community.
0: That was a rally taking place yesterday. Those in favor of reopening the gates say closing them has not been only unfair. They claim it's illegal. The campus stretches several blocks between Broadway and Amsterdam on the Upper West Side, forcing people who do not have a Columbia ID to walk to the one central entrance where there is some security that might let them through. Now, students on campus, they say they see both sides of this argument.
26: Both pros and cons to it. I do feel safer, but I do understand that it should be open like to like the New York community. There's no reason that we should be cut off from the livelihood.
0: Jennifer Mnookin is the new Columbia University president. She put out a letter yesterday to the Columbia community that she plans to take three initial steps intended to move Columbia towards increasing access to the campus. In a moment, we'll head over to Brooklyn, where an off-duty NYPD cop credited with likely saving a bunch of lives. We'll get into that story in just a moment. But first, 545, let's head over to the 77 WABC Sports Desk. And here's Justin Ellick.
27: 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Out in Miami, Sean Manai retired his first 15 batters. Francisco Lindor and Juan Soto homered early, and the Mets beat the Marlins 7-5 to take the series in the first two games of a three-game set. Up next for the Mets, the righty Robert Stock will start tonight's finale game of this three-game series against Miami, with New York going for the series sweep. First pitch from Citi Field scheduled for 6:40 p.m. In the Bronx, Aaron Judge went hitless in his return from the IL, but came Schlittler struck out 10 in seven sharp innings as the Yankees beat the Rockies 5-3 to clinch their 34th straight winning season. Judge was replaced in the seventh by Helio Ramos, who then added a three-run homer in the eighth. New York stayed four games behind first-place Tampa Bay in the AL East and moved three ahead of Boston for the top American League wildcard. Up next for the Yankees, Will Warren will get the start in tonight's middle game of this three-game series. First pitch from Yankee Stadium, scheduled for 7:05.
0: Now, when you were in the Legends Club, because Randy Levine, the president of the Yankees, invited you to this game?
27: Well, I mean, that's Sidney Rosenberg, a great morning show host, reached out to him and was kind enough to get in Randy's ear, and then Randy left me the tickets. Yeah.
0: So when you are with your girlfriend, how many times do you go back and forth for drinks and shrimp and all the food that's inside the Legends Club?
27: Well, the problem is your eyes get bigger than your stomach there, Noam Layden.
0: Huh, okay.
27: So, you know, you pile all this food on your plate. And then you eat about half of it. You got to throw out the rest. But then I went back in for a couple of dogs later on. Probably about the seventh inning. Had a couple of hot dogs.
0: Well,
27: a couple
0: right.
27: of glizzies. Well. And yeah, then we came on back. A couple of bags of peanuts.
0: Wow.
27: A lot of shrimp. Yes, indeed. Huh. Lobster. Yeah, totally.
0: Well, my star has fallen because I have yet to be invited to Randy Levine's box to watch a game yet.
27: Well, season. I was going to take my girlfriend over you. So
0: yeah, right.
27: I apologize.
0: Wait, so I'm now regulated to only be on the air from 5 and 7.
27: Oh, God.
0: And I can't go to baseball. I'm not invited to baseball games
27: Maybe the
0: either.
27: Next one. Maybe the next one.
0: All right. Yeah. I'm feeling the love.
27: I'll have you play rock, paper, scissors with her. How about that?
0: No, that's not fair. You got to take the girlfriend.
27: No, I think so. Especially with those seats. I mean, come on now. But anyway, it was a great time. Yanks won. So that's all good stuff. And Ben Shelton ended Carlos Alcaraz's title reign in the latest finishing match in U.S. Open history, pulling out a 5-set victory in Marathon Tussle that ended at 3:33 a.m. this morning. So Shelton will play number 11 seed Francis Tiafoe. He get an All-American semifinal, who Tiafoe after he beat Alex Mickelson in the quarterfinal yesterday. So U.S. guaranteed to have a representative in Sunday's final as it seeks its first men's major title since Andy Roddick lifted the title here in 2003. And you do get football. It's back tonight. And Patriots and Seahawks out in Seattle. A 20 p.m. start there, kicking off your 2026 NFL season. Seahawks, they're 3-point home favorites. 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I'm Justin Ellick on 77 WABC.
0: Thank you very much, Justin. Time for traffic, transit. Here's Joe Noam.
10: Alrighty, and again, as you travel out there this morning, Noam, as you travel at the Apple Bank traffic desk, we got a lot going on. It is a busy, busy morning. We're going to start on 280 eastbound, just east of exit 7, Pleasant Valley Way in West Orange. The right lane is out there with a truck fire. They're working on that. We also have delays on 78 now on the eastbound side at exit 56 in the local lanes. An accident with injuries, that also in the process of being cleared, but there's a pretty good delay behind that. That's almost all the way back to the Garden State Parkway. If you're on Route 124 in Chatham, there's a building fire. As a result, all lanes are closed in both directions there. You also are going to be looking at delays on the northbound Jersey Turnpike at exit 10. The outer roadway, there is overnight road work. That should be gone very shortly, but that's causing some pretty significant delays at that point. Inbound on the Gowanus BQE, Industry City to Atlantic Avenue, an accident there. The left lane is out, 42nd Street at 3rd Avenue. That accident investigation continues. All lanes are closed both ways. At least that's what they're reporting on at 42nd Street. And on the New England Thruway, southbound between 17 and 16. Overnight construction, the usual stuff there, that's backing everything up. And mass transit-wise, we had a couple of New Jersey Transit trains that were canceled. The 553 out of Dover and the 504 out of Gladstone, both of those would still be out there. And alternate side is in effect. 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I'm Joe Nolan with traffic on Talk Radio 77 WABC.
0: WABC News Time 549. An off-duty NYPD cop, no doubt, likely saved a number of lives after he rescued a driver who suffered a medical episode behind the wheel in Brooklyn. We're just learning about this incident that took place Sunday morning. It was right near 60th Street and 8th Avenue in Sunset Park. The driver lost consciousness while operating the vehicle, but this off-duty officer who was nearby intervened. And there's surveillance video that captures the dramatic rescue. The footage shows the officer running towards the vehicle, then putting it in park, removing the driver, and then beginning CPR on him. There were a fair amount of eyewitnesses.
1: He actually saved more than just a driver's life. He saved the pedestrian's life, the babies walking in the street, the grandparents walking in the street.
0: Yeah.
1: He saved everyone's life.
0: She is right about that. Now, they haven't given us this officer's name because I would tell you right away who it was. But the off-duty officer first observed this vehicle run a red light. And as the car continued, he noticed the driver appeared to be unconscious. That's when he took action. Now, witnesses initially thought there was some sort of burglary happening. They couldn't figure out exactly what was going on, but then they realized, no, this cop was not only stopping a car and saving lives, but giving CPR to the driver.
1: We have to honor our off-duty police officers.
0: Yeah,
1: even they are not on the job, they're still helping people.
0: It is amazing. The officer will be recognized at a city council meeting later this month. Hopefully they'll give us his name so we can recognize him even more. Apparently he remained humble on the scene. He saved that man's life, by the way, and likely saved the lives of others because that car would have continued to drive, no doubt. 551, New York State going to bolster security around religious institutions ahead of the Jewish high holidays that begin this Friday at sundown. Governor Hochul says state law enforcement being extra vigilant around houses of worship and other facilities right
2: from
0: now.
2: From Rosh Hashanah to Yom Kippur, our police officers will be out in force. They've already started proactive outreach to religious leaders and sharing intelligence with law enforcement agencies statewide and our federal partners.
0: It comes as the governor announces another $70 million to invest in security at community-based groups that are vulnerable to hate crimes and attacks.
2: Not allowed to harass people when they're going in and exercising their God-given right, their constitutional right to exercise their freedom of religion. And we're standing behind that. And it's being challenged. We're going to stand and fight back.
0: Yeah, that's Governor Hochul, who was reminding New Yorkers yesterday about that buffer zone that bans harassment within 50 feet of any religious institution. 552, two New Jersey travelers, they're speaking out after helping restrain a crazed passenger aboard American Airlines Flight 618 that was headed to Newark. Maybe you saw pictures of this guy who was duct taped to his seat over the weekend. Well, these are the two men who duct taped him to the seat. It was Juan Meja and Richard Olenek. They say the incident began when this passenger started yelling vulgar language at the flight attendants aboard this plane.
3: And he started using the N-word and being very hostile and spewing venom towards them.
4: His comments to me was, we're all going to die. The plane is going to crash. I'm like, no. I said, we're going to be fine.
0: You can imagine, confronting this guy, especially with the 9/11 attack anniversary so close by, this guy saying he's going to take down the plane. The two men were on a final leg from Reno, Nevada, when they noticed this disturbance from two rows ahead of them. They became incredibly concerned when this passenger allegedly began choking somebody seated next to him. And that's when they said they could no longer sit down. So they stepped in to stop this guy from harming others.
3: When I made eye contact with him, you could see the fear in his eyes and, like, without saying it, help me.
4: We worked on physically restraining him and to try to prevent him from physically assaulting anybody else, including ourselves.
3: I didn't think about it, just got up, did what I had to do, and used my prior training.
0: Now, Meja is a retired Weehawken police officer, so no doubt his training came in handy. The passenger, 67-year-old, who's from Arizona, who continued to resist until they had to duct tape him to the seat, and it was an all-out fight. I mean, they had blood on their hands after they finally taped him to the seat.
3: He ended up biting my hand and my forearm and kept trying to get up.
4: Terrified came afterwards once the adrenaline level came down a little bit. And the reason that I would say terrified, I would say it came into play because we didn't know what we were up against at that time.
0: Yeah, so good job done by Juan Meja and Richard Olenek on that flight. 554, police on Long Island investigating after 21 dogs removed from a commercial building in Manor Haven following reports of animals in various stages of neglect. Police responding to a call for sick animals at the Shore Road building. The town of North Hempstead Animal Control, they removed these dogs. It was Marie Etheridge who says she had heard about this because she was boarding a foster dog there, and she said she realized that this operation was not doing what they were supposed to, I should say, allegedly.
5: We arrived, and the lights are off, the store is vacant, and there's a bunch of dogs barking at the door in distress. The conditions those dogs were left in is consistent with weeks of neglect.
0: Now, the woman who owns this doggy daycare disputing these claims, she says, no, these dogs are not neglected at all. They were fine.
6: They're all cared for. They're not neglected. On media, it looks so evil. I did not leave them neglected and abandoned. I took care of their veterinary. I buy their food.
0: Now, I will point out that same woman was arraigned last month in Pennsylvania on charges related to the transportation of 45 animals in a U-Haul. They said Those dogs were kept in inhumane conditions, so she's facing some charges there. People who boarded their dogs here are happy to hear that this was all uncovered.
5: I just really hope that the authorities take this serious. And I want Eska back.
0: Yeah, and we'll end with this story here. Remember last week we told you about these pigeons that were trapped behind netting that had been installed under the 8th Street Bridge in Bayonne. They had put that netting up to stop the pigeons from coming there because, well, they were doing their business on the roadway and sidewalk below. But what happened was when they put the netting up, all of a sudden there was all kinds of birds that were trapped behind the netting who could not get out. Well, apparently over the weekend and into Tuesday, they pulled this netting down. They let the birds out. This woman who had fought to save these birds' life said still a fair amount of them died anyway.
7: We went last night and we saw them, a couple running back and forth. They're starved. It's just heartbreaking.
8: I told Darlene that, you know, there's no babies, there's no fledglings, and that's not true. The babies are hidden in the back.
0: Yeah, so one of the women who had tried to free these birds, she actually showed up with a ladder and tried to take them down. She was charged with criminal mischief for using that ladder to free some of the birds, but the city yesterday, they say, no, all the birds are out. And I guess the whatever birds had died, they cleaned up. 557, traffic, transit on the 7s. Here's Joel Nolan.
10: Apple Bank Traffic Desk, busy morning, boys. Summer traffic is done. It is a mess out there. We've got delays on the eastbound side of I-78 in New Jersey in the local lanes, about 3 miles of bumper-to-bumper traffic, an accident with injuries. That's in the process of being cleared up and out of the way, so you're going to be delayed getting to the airport this morning if you're on 124 in Chatham. There's a building fire there. All lanes are closed in both directions. Jersey Turnpike, northbound exit 10, the outer roadway, an overnight fire there still being cleared. And then also you've got delays as you travel out onto 280 eastbound. Bound right around exit 7 with a truck fire that they're in the process of cleaning up. Now, if you're inbound on the Gowanus BQE, we're slow Industry City to Atlantic Avenue. An accident there in the left lane, 42nd Street to 3rd Avenue. That accident investigation continues in the city. They have lanes closed on 42nd Street, New England Thruway southbound between 17 and 16. The overnight roadwork there, that continues. Now, just a quick look inbound from Long Island. You don't have anything out of the ordinary, really. A lot of slow traffic coming through Lake Success and then again coming into Queens Boulevard on the LIE. And Mass Transit, again, Jersey Transit, the 553 out of Dover and the 504 out of Gladstone, both canceled. The 511 out of Bayhead due in New York at 719 is 25 minutes late. And the Transit Authority delays on the 4, the A, the C, the B, the D, and alternate side is in effect. 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I'm Joe Nolan with traffic on Talk Radio 77 WABC.
0: All right, let's find out what's happening on the Wednesday edition of Sid and Friends in the Morning from Justin Alley.
27: Thank you, Noah Maladen. Special hump day edition. Tunnel to Towers hump day edition. Sid and Friends in the Morning. It's fitting with 9/11 just a couple of days away. And Sid is out in Dallas broadcasting from the RNC midterm convention. Home of the Dallas Mavericks as well. He is set and ready to go here, coming at you in just a few moments. In the way of guests today, we'll see what's going on at the convention in Dallas today. You never know who might stop by. Scott Lobato will be with us, though, for sure. Former Congressman Peter King as well. Two guys very involved in 9/11 and all the preparations going into Friday's ceremony. Randy Levine will be with us in the 9 a.m. hour as well. Thanks again, Randy, for those great tickets last night. And Sid Rosenberg, of course, hooking it up for me. And we'll talk to Randy there in the 9 a.m. hour. He's got a lot to say about his fight for college sports. It's coming up. Sid and Friends in the Morning, live from the RNC Midterm Convention out in Dallas, Texas. Coming at you, Noam Layden, in just a few short moments.
0: I can't wait. We are out of here on this Wednesday morning. We'll do it all over again tomorrow morning, 5 a.m., but don't go anywhere now. Nope, Sid and Friends in the Morning, we are.

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4: I'm Michael Wallace. In New Hampshire Senate primaries, Republican John Sununu and Democrat Chris Pappas won their party's nominations. Sununu is vowing to make changes.
5: Let's start with term limits. No more career politicians. Second. 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No more free rides till they fix what they broke.
4: Pappas fought off a progressive challenger and is now urging Democrats to rally behind him.
6: We've got more work to do and a tough campaign to win in 8 weeks, and I need everyone under the 10 in order to win this tough race. Are you with me?
4: The winner in November will replace 79-year-old Democratic Senator Jeanne Shaheen, who chose not to run for a fourth term. The GOP opens its first ever midterm convention in Dallas today as the party faces several key challenges ahead of November. One of the big ones is in Texas, where Republican Ken Paxton is squaring off against Democrat James Tallarico. The MAGA is responsible for the content of the advertising on that one, who hasn't debated anyone since giving an Epstein-style sweetheart deal to an admitted child predator, the ad says. Hurricane Lowell is moving away from Hawaii, where they're assessing the damage this morning. Governor Josh Green says the storm surge and in some areas 17 inches of rain caused flooding.
7: It did do a lot of damage. You know, 33,000 individuals or homes, households are without power on Kauai right now. People are really struggling, so keep them in your prayers, send resources.
4: That storm triggered Hawaii's first ever tornado watch, but there were no twisters. The NTSB says the flight data recorder from the Amazon cargo plane that crashed at Miami International Airport Sunday has revealed some key evidence. NTSB investigator Shahoon Chin.
8: The thrust reversers and the speed brakes were not deployed, so right now, I'm not going to speculate about what should have been. Again, we have an aircraft performance study, and we're going to do that. Plus, with the flight data recorder analysis, when we analyze the full list of parameters, we'll have a better idea of the aircraft performance during this landing. Was it normal? Was it not?
4: The plane overran the runway and crashed into two vehicles, killing five people. They were in a van that was carrying a bunch of airport cleaning workers at the time. The NTSB plans to interview the pilot and co-pilot later today. In an epic U.S. Open final, Ben Shelton outlasted Carlos Alcaraz in five sets. The latest finishing match in the tournament's history finally ended at 3:33 in the morning. Oil prices are back up to $100 a barrel again after the U.S. struck five Iranian oil tankers. Iran retaliated by targeting some U.S. bases in Jordan, but Jordan intercepted all those missiles. Dow futures are down 145. This is the Worldwide News Network.
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11: Congratulations, especially to Sid Rosenberg on his induction to the New York State Broadcasters Hall of Fame. I can't believe he didn't make it years ago. Today, Sid forever joins a roll call of some of the greatest legends in the history of New York broadcasting and talk radio. The best in the business, and he's the best in the business. Over many years, Sid has distinguished himself as one of the most authentic and recognizable voices in American airwaves, and he's built a smart, loyal, gigantic audience, and I happen to be one of those people in the audience, and I had for a long time, long before I became president.
12: Good evening. I'm Christine Johnson.
13: And I'm Jessica Moore. We begin with those newly released documents, adding to the concerns that toxic air lingered over downtown for months after the 9/11 attack.
14: The city released more than 170,000 documents, and it follows the discovery of 68 boxes of files found last year. Allie Bauman live outside City Hall with all the details. Allie?
13: Christine, in
0: And Jess, in the 25 years since September 11th, more people are believed to have died from related illnesses than the attacks themselves. Today's release suggests that city officials knew more about the toxicity in the air around Ground Zero than they told the public, information that stayed hidden for two decades and four mayoral administrations.
10: On September 11th, 2001, Chuck Flickinger walked into his local firehouse and volunteered to join the rescue effort at Ground Zero.
15: He just wanted people to be okay.
10: Flickinger was diagnosed with esophageal cancer in 2016 and died within the year.
15: No human had ever breathed all those things before.
10: His widow and daughter stood in City Hall Tuesday as Mayor Mamdani released 170,000 pages of documents related to air quality around the World Trade Center.
16: These are documents that show what the city knew about the toxic air around Ground Zero, when they knew it, and how they acted to limit liability.
10: The documents include air quality reports and contamination records that show health officials were still finding evidence of asbestos at least 10 months after the attack, as city officials assured New Yorkers the air around Ground Zero was safe to breathe. Internal memos include discussions of the city's potential liability from toxic exposure.
17: Rather than take the steps to ameliorate the damage that that would cause to its citizens, and to the people that were down there, they instead covered it up to get back to business as usual.
10: City Hall will appoint people to help eligible New Yorkers use these documents for proof of their presence in the exposure zone in order to access federal health programs. The records were stored in 68 boxes in City Hall that officials said they only found last year. Their release is part of a settlement with advocates who have been suing for their publication.
18: Four different administrations actively worked to prevent this from coming forward.
15: Really, it comes down to money, because never forget was the slogan until the bill came.
10: A spokesman for former Mayor Eric Adams said in part, any documents related to post-9/11 air quality must be released and scrutinized. But Mayor Adams did not create, conceal, or control records from prior administrations.
0: We've reached out to former mayors Giuliani, Bloomberg, and de Blasio for comment and have not yet heard back. The documents are available on the City Hall website, and the law department says they will continue to release more documents over the next 12 months.
19: Ahead of Rosh Hashanah, Governor Hochul announcing a safety plan for synagogues that includes a record amount of funding. And it comes as a city home to the largest Jewish population outside of Israel sees a rise in anti-Semitism. Lisa Rosner has more.
20: Anyone entering Kehilath Jeshurun on East 85th Street in Manhattan needs to be screened by security and provide identification.
21: We're being vigilant. We're being careful.
20: It's what Rabbi Chaim Steinmetz calls an anti-Semitism tax, the cost of keeping synagogues safe, especially this Rosh Hashanah. Governor Hochul says New York State Police will provide extra support this year.
22: Star troopers will maintain high visibility, a presence in the Jewish communities across the state, and will conduct regular checks of synagogues.
20: Just last month, a man violently stormed into a central synagogue service and allegedly attacked two people.
23: Hate crimes are on the rise, and more than half of those crimes are targeted against Jewish New Yorkers. And that's why I'm proud today to announce $70 million in grant funding.
20: Governor Hochul says the money is being distributed among 290 organizations that are vulnerable to hate crimes. It's more than triple the amount she set aside 5 years ago. The money will go to security measures like lighting, locks, panic buttons, fencing, and cybersecurity. There's also demand for surveillance cameras after the governor says a Brooklyn yeshiva was able to help police find the person who sprayed swastikas on its building this past November.
24: Guards are the most expensive, and guards are the ones that make everyone feel safe.
20: Sydney Altfield is with the nonprofit Teach Coalition, which helped a record number of organizations, including Kehilath Jeshurun, apply for the max $250,000 in grants.
24: Teach Coalition did a survey after October 7th. The average cost of security a year is over $400,000 for an institution. That ranges from the cameras, the guards, everything. It's increased over 125%, which we have to keep up with.
21: My message this year is hope. There's always an opportunity for hope. We need to look forward to the next year and say it's going to be a lot better than this year.
20: As for how the NYPD will step up patrols for the high holidays, the police commissioner is holding a briefing with the mayor on Wednesday.
1: Texas, where some Republicans are heading to Dallas for the party's first ever midterm convention. President Trump expected to take center stage both nights, despite his low approval rating hovering near the lowest point of his second term. Here's D.C. Bureau reporter Ross Ketchke.
3: A first in the nearly two centuries of Republican politics. The GOP releasing this video ahead of their first ever midterm convention in Dallas, Texas, with candidates descending on the Lone Star State for 2 days to energize voters as they fight to hold on to a razor-thin majority in Congress.
5: And it's a real simple math. If one side shows up on Election Day and the other side stays home, you lose that election.
3: President Donald Trump is set to headline both nights of the convention.
6: Thank you.
3: But with his approval ratings falling to just 33%, Democrats say they're welcoming the chance to make the midterms a referendum on the president.
7: President Trump putting himself front and center and making himself the face of these midterms is great news for us as Democrats.
3: For decades, Democrats have fought but failed to flip Texas blue, but there are signs that dream could soon be a reality.
25: We need a senator who...
3: State lawmaker James Tallarico is leading Republican Attorney General Ken Paxton in the race for Senate. Republican Senator Ted Cruz telling Fox News that Tallarico is a talented candidate, but is too liberal for Texas.
5: This guy is a woke left-wing activist. Comrade Mondami knows exactly who he is.
3: President Trump is throwing his weight into the race with his super PAC announcing plans to spend $10 million supporting Paxton. Democrats need to flip four Republican seats to win back the Senate, eyeing swing states like Maine and North Carolina. But a win in ruby red Texas would mark a major shift as candidates ramp up their attacks on affordability and the president's economic record.
7: The American people are paying higher prices over and over again. And that will be on the ballot boxes coming November.
26: And in addition to President Donald Trump, we're also expecting to hear from other top Republicans at this convention, including Vice President J.D. Vance and top Republican candidates running for both the House and Senate in major swing races all across the country. Meanwhile, Democrats are holding their own rallies in and around the Dallas area to try to counteract that GOP messaging in the Lone Star State.
1: And Ross, you mentioned Democrats focusing on affordability. One of their biggest attacks on the president is over his tariffs on Canadian goods. Today, Canada hitting back with tariffs of their own. What's the latest on this widening trade war?
26: Yeah, Louis, as you mentioned, those Canadian retaliatory tariffs officially went into effect today. They were announced just a few weeks ago, and they impact roughly $20 billion in American exports into Canada. President Trump, in the meantime, is upping his own attacks on Canada and Canadian manufacturers. He is directing all departments in the federal government to stop using and purchasing Canadian products. The president is also threatening to ban the purchase of jets and parts from the Canadian company Bombardier. That could potentially threaten thousands of jobs right here in the U.S. where Bombardier runs dozens of factories.
27: How does it feel that Sid Rosenberg is also banned from Fox News? Sid Rosenberg, welcome to the club, Sid. Me and Sid, dude.
28: Dude,
27: the colors that this man takes on, I am in awe of, okay? He's such a beautiful shape, and he's always such a beautiful color. Israeli Thanos. He's got it all, dude. I love this guy. Sid's an ally, I guess.

WABC Facebook page, WABC Radio Facebook. You can watch me do the show live, and if somebody famous shows up, it'll be fun. If not, you're just going to stare at my face. But we're not at the home of the Dallas Cowboys. That's in Arlington, Texas, and I've been there. It's about 20 miles away from this spot we're at right now. It's a beautiful stadium Jerry Jones has built. You know what's funny, Lou? I never went to a Dallas Cowboy football game there. I was there years and years ago for an HBO fight between Manny Pacquiao and, I should know this and I've forgotten, Margarito. Margarito and Pacquiao. And I sat right there in the front row. And all I did was watch the screen, because the screen inside the football stadium is the coolest thing you've ever seen. I was literally like 15 feet from the boxing ring, and I couldn't help but watch the screen. I've never seen a football game there, but we're about 20 miles away right now at the home of the Dallas Mavericks. This is the American Airlines Center, not to be confused with where the Miami Heat play their home basketball games, Pat Riley's club, which would be the American Airlines Arena. This is the American Airlines Center here in Dallas. And the days of Dirk Nowitzki are gone. Now, of course, their best player. Had a great rookie year last year. 21 a game out of Duke. Cooper Flagg. That's the big superstar here. But it's a beautiful arena here in downtown Dallas. Nice area. And right now there's nobody here. Don't forget, folks, we're an hour behind in Dallas. So it's just after 5 o'clock in the morning here in Texas. I was up today just after 2 o'clock in the morning in Texas. Kevin Drosch had an Uber pick me up at my hotel, which was about 10 miles away. And some lovely young lady picked me up. To be exact, it was 4 a.m. local time, so 5 a.m. your time. And we drove for about 10 minutes, and she said, "We're here." I said, "Great." And I got out of the car, and here I am in some industrial park. There is nobody out there. It's pitch black. It's 5 o'clock in the morning. I'm a New York Giant fan in Dallas, okay? And there's nobody in sight. And I say to Kevin, "Where are you?" He goes, "Do you see a white tent?" I go, "White tent? There's nobody here." I was on a back road, literally, behind some health spa, behind a piano place. I'm like, "Bro, this doesn't look right." He goes, "Well, walk up a little bit." So I'm walking. And I want to tell you this, too. I was in Las Vegas, as you guys know, last week. It was 107 degrees. It was ultimately cooler than it is here this morning. It's 98 degrees, but the humidity, and you people in Texas know this, is so brutal that I've been sweating since I woke up. And I'm not a sweater. Like Drosch, he's sweating like, you know, like some dumb kid taking the SATs. I'm sweating all morning long, and now I'm nowhere. I'm in the middle of nowhere, nowhere near I'm supposed to be. I'm starting to freak out. It's 4:30 in the morning. I'm 30 minutes away from the start of the show. And I say, "Drosch, this doesn't look right." So he went into action, called another Uber. Sure enough, I was like 5 miles away. Easily 5 miles. With not a human being in sight. Next thing you know, I'm driving into a nice part of town here. And we pull up in front of the American Airlines Center. I said, "Now this makes sense." Because I do all of President Trump's rallies. I spoke at one at Madison Square Garden, the home of the Knicks. I was at one at Nassau Coliseum, the former home of the New York Islanders. Now we're at the home of the Dallas Mavericks. This is what Trump does, right? He gets these places that are arenas for local sports teams because they are perfect venues. I mean perfect venues for what's going on here the next couple of days. So there's nobody here. We walk past a whole bunch of kiosks. Real America voice, I guess that's Steve Bannon. I don't see him yet. Him and I not exactly on good terms. Then I walk past some kiosk for Dean Cain. He's not. No one's here. I guess I'll start coming in about 7 a.m. local time. I don't know what time the president is set to arrive, but I was told that the speeches start locally at about 4 p.m., which is about 16 hours from now. And President Trump will speak both today and tomorrow. Usually, Trump comes out and just closes the venue, but he's going to speak both days. And I believe tomorrow here, they're going to spend a lot of time, and it makes sense, because it was 1 year ago tomorrow when the world witnessed the brutal assassination of Charlie Kirk,

0: So tomorrow, I believe, they'll do a whole thing here for Charlie. Erica Kirk is supposed to be here. Donald Trump Jr., he's going to speak, I guess. He'll be here. So that is tomorrow. So Trump is going to speak tonight. He'll speak again tomorrow. I'll be out of here before Trump even speaks tomorrow to get back to New York City to do the show live from the studios on Friday. And then, of course, President Trump, the aforementioned President Trump, will join me on this program, 8:30 a.m. Friday morning, which is great. As far as I know, we're the only show, there'll be others, I'm sure, but at least right now, to have President Trump on in New York. He's not coming to New York on Friday. We know that. I'll get the real reason why. Is he pissed because he's not speaking? We'll find out why. He's not coming here. New York, I should say. I'm in Dallas. He'll be speaking at the Pentagon in Washington, D.C. And J.D. Vance will come to New York, and Mamdani will be there. Well, you see, I got to tell you, man, Mamdani was so happy yesterday. He didn't care that these toxins have been killing New Yorkers for 25 years. He didn't care. He was so gloating that he's the mayor that dropped the bomb, right? Rudy Giuliani, he lied to you. Mike Bloomberg, he lied to you. Bill de Blasio, he lied to you. Eric Adams, he lied to you. It took me, the radical Islam Muslim, to fix this. To tell you the truth, 68 boxes and then that turncoat. That son of a bitch, that unfunny John Stewart, he's another one I want to punch across the face. Another one. And, you know, him and I exchange these cute emails every now and then since, you know, he attacked me and no one thought he was funny. I didn't. I thought first line was funny and then it was like, okay, we got it. Give me something else. But it was when I was on live on Fox News when they used to have me before they banned me. That's a whole other story. Okay, it was Super Bowl Sunday. And I was on Brian Kilmeade's show, Sunday Night One Nation, with the great Clay Travis. And I was hammering the NFL for putting Bad Bunny on because that idiot didn't speak a word of English, not a word of English, which was ridiculous. Anyway, so I'm on Fox News that night, halftime of the Super Bowl. I just put this in front of me and messed up my my whole train of thought, and I have no idea where I was going with this conversation. You know that joke, right? Yeah. Why was I? Noam, help me out here. What was I getting to?
1: I don't know what you're getting to.
0: I was talking about Mamdani.
2: You're talking about John Stewart.
0: John Stewart, that's right. Thank you, Lewis. He hammered me that night. So here he was yesterday with Mamdani. Thank you, Lou. That Lou pays attention.
2: What did you just say?
0: See what he did there? So he's standing side by side with Mamdani yesterday and taking everybody to task. And I know John, Peter King will join me later on this morning, the former congressman who's done so much for 9/11 families, so much. I believe they get paid for about 100 years thanks to the hard work of Peter King and John Stewart. But he also, standing by the mayor, this solidarity with Mamdani, just nauseating. I mean, yesterday on this program, when I was still in New York, you guys who listened heard Giovanni Galante on this show. Giovanni is the nice man whose wife was murdered on 9/11. She was 29 years old, Grace. He started the petition, now over 100,000 strong, and they had this big event at City Hall. I was supposed to be there, me and Bruce Blakeman. And obviously, I'm traveling. I couldn't make it. So Vicky Palladino was there. Vicky did a nice job, you know, and it's all over Fox News and Harris Faulkner, and way to go, Vicky. So as it turns out, they had this big rally there yesterday. Once again, they dropped off this petition at City Hall to keep the mayor away, but he wants no part of it. The mayor views himself as a hero. Look at me. I'm the guy that released all the papers that four administrations lied about. I'm the one. I'm the guy. And I'm going to be there on Friday because I care about these families. And dick-faced John Stewart, I'm going to stand next to him because the truth is he's just a traitor. No matter what he does well, he's just a traitor. You know, that group of people yesterday outside of City Hall, I'm not sure Justin is in the studios, but
3: yeah, I'm right here.
0: After they were done with that, yeah, about five of them, including Jeanette Pick, who's been on the program, and Charles Wolf, and led by Giovanni Galante, they went out for lunch, and we bought lunch, didn't we, Justin?
3: Yes, we did a very good thing yesterday. We've got big hearts here on Sid and Friends in the Morning. Yeah. And we love Giovanni, and we love Jeanette, and we love all of the 9/11 victims' families that are speaking out against Mamdani here that were at City Hall yesterday, and we were happy to do it, yeah?
0: $200 it cost me.
3: Yeah.
1: I think you got off cheap for $200.
0: I know, me too. I got to tell you.
3: There was some change.
0: After I offered on the air to buy them lunch, I got a text right away from Michael Rappaport. And he goes, man, you really are a mensch. You really are, man. I go, mensch, strench. It cost me $500 for this lunch. They're going to a sushi place, like 10 of them. So when I got the word, it was $200. To your point, Norm, I felt like, okay, we did pretty well here. But they had a nice lunch. And then there was another rally last night, Brooke Goldstein's rally. And Jew Hatred's rally, some terrorist rally. I don't know. I'm sure Lizzie Sobieski was there. So there were two rallies yesterday, City Hall and outside the DSA headquarters. And basically it was to protest the mayor. But the mayor, man, he's feeling like a hero. Is he not, Norm? Did you not get the sense that he feels today like some type of New York hero?
1: Oh, yeah. I mean, he thinks he's shown a light on this paperwork, you know, 170,000 pages of air quality records. Now it's going to take time to sort of sort through all this stuff. And the city could find itself facing a whole bunch of lawsuits now about what it knew and what it didn't know.
0: Listen, we live in a very litigious society as it is. People sue for everything these days, okay? When your dog makes poop outside my house and you don't pick it up, I sue you. So, you know, certainly if people are dying from cancer, there's going to be tons of lawsuits, which we don't need. The court system is already a mess. Trust me, my wife is a lawyer. But there's no doubt that this guy feels like a hero. Can you answer this for me? How did he actually break this? I mean, four administrations, 25 years.
1: Yeah.
0: How was Mamdani the one to do this?
1: Well, he didn't really break it. Apparently, these documents were stored in like 68 boxes in a city office.
0: Who knew these boxes existed and who found them?
1: Not 100% clear, but it was almost like they were accidentally discovered last year. And so they started rifling through these documents to say, wait a minute, maybe lawmakers at the time knew how toxic the air was around Ground Zero and played it down. Now, whether these documents can really show that was the case, I don't know, because I haven't read through them all. But you definitely had people pushing back yesterday. You had the former fire commissioner, Thomas Van Essen, said no, there was no cover-up. They didn't try to conceal any information about the toxins around Ground Zero, suggesting that they didn't really have a great knowledge about exactly what was going on. But others say, no. They kind of knew. And they kept it quiet because they were worried about all kinds of lawsuits coming their way in the aftermath of that cleanup downtown. So either way, it is a mess. And I will say, look, you can go online today and you can search this portal that has all the documents. You can type in any term you want to, and it'll show you what information they have on it, because there's so many pages of these air quality records out there now for you to see.
0: Right. Well, let's go back to unfunny John Stewart, Lewis. This is him talking about all this. This is cut number five, talking about this massive cover-up. Remember, dating all the way back, it was the governor of New Jersey, where Noam lives, Christine Todd Whitman, who told us, don't worry, the air is safe. She sounded very, very confident. I think she really did believe that. I'm not sure she was covering up anything. I don't know. But she was the first to say that. So here is John Stewart yesterday. Can't wait to place blame on somebody. The massive cover-up, Lewis, cut number five.
4: Rather than take the steps to ameliorate the damage that would cause to its citizens and to the people that were down there, they instead covered it up to get back to business as usual.
0: Right. And here is the mayor, who's also basking in the glory, cut number six.
5: These are documents that show what the city knew about the toxic air around Ground Zero, when they knew it, and how they acted to limit liability.
0: All right, so what's next in this story? You know, to me, this is such a bad story because if it is a cover-up, well, that's not good. If it's not a cover-up, then you've got a lot of years of ineptitude, and that's not good. People got sick and people are dying. That's not good. So there's really no good ending here, other than, again, this radical Islam mayor beating his own chest. There is no good outcome here. So what's next, though?
1: Look, it's heartbreaking. We're seeing these numbers of people who have 9/11 cancers. They're growing. I mean, it's not going down. The numbers are going up.
0: You know something? Michael Barish, I do his commercials on this show every day, Barish and McGarry, and he told Yvette, I think, in sales a couple of days ago, that right now, Noam, even now, 25 years later, he's losing two clients a day.
1: Yeah.
0: Two a day. You talk about heartbreaking.
1: It's outrageous.
0: Yeah.
1: And the question you can ask, there's so many questions you can ask after seeing this paperwork, is one, these first responders, these rescue heroes that were down on the pile after the attacks, even if they had had this information in those initial days when they were looking for survivors, would that have made them change their mind about being
0: not.
1: There?
0: See, that's my point. Like, what are you happy about here? I hope not. I mean, my guess is no. They were going to go there and try to save people no matter how dangerous the situation was. And we should be applauding those people still today, 25 years later, not looking to place blame on a bunch of bureaucrats.
1: Right. But then you fast forward, right, when we now know there's nobody that's survived amid that pile, not too long afterwards, it's pretty clear, and you see this burning mess that continues, and you remember how foul the air was in New York City, no matter where you were in Manhattan and other parts, you could smell the stench of that smoke, and you knew that it wasn't good.
0: Yeah.
1: And then you say, well, okay, after that, you probably could have let people know just how bad it was, given them the option, do they want to be part of this cleanup crew, right? Because now you have people that are cleaning this area as in a very delicate way, right? Because they're seeing that maybe there's something left from these people who died in the attacks, who were killed in the attacks. But maybe some of those people would have said, no, I don't want to be part of this because this air is so toxic, it's not worth it to me.
0: Well, let's also go back to the steps of City Hall yesterday, the story we covered before this one, those two rallies that took place yesterday. Again, the first one led by my guy Giovanni Galante and the petition, over 100,000 strong, asking the mayor not to show up on Friday. That stubborn prick is going to be there. But you can see these families, the overwhelming majority. I'm sorry, Sade Baron-Wade from Channel 7. Not a select amount of families. The overwhelming majority don't want the mayor there. He doesn't care. So this was the big rally yesterday, which I did miss. This is Queens Councilwoman, one of my favorites, Vicky Palladino-Lewis, yelling and screaming at the mayor, don't come. Cut number two.
6: We, the people, do not care for Zohreh Mamdani. 101,000 names is not a drop in the bucket. Do not, Zohreh Mamdani, take us New Yorkers for granted. We were there that day. The sky looked very similar to this. Stay put, stay in City Hall, and promote your propaganda. Thank you very much, Vicky Palladino.
0: Thank you, Vicky. And one of my favorite people, Lou, I think one of your favorites too, the head of the Catholic League, he's on every year on St. Patrick's Day. Every year for the 10-plus years I've been in New York City, this guy's been on my program, me and Bernie, Bill Donahue. And he showed up yesterday. He really can't stand the mayor. He unloaded on Zohreh. This is Catholic League President Bill Donahue on the steps of City Hall yesterday, Lewis. Cut number three.
7: On that fateful day at 9/11, I looked out my window on 34th Street and 7th Avenue, saw the Twin Towers go down. I'm a veteran, United States veteran, and I don't have a whole lot to say about Zohreh Mamdani. He should not be here. I wrote him a letter on August the 3rd, it's up on our website, explaining why he's such a divisive figure. He said that something happened on 9/11. I'll tell you what happened. Radical Muslims came in here to bomb the United States of America. I don't say Muslims, because that's wrong. I'm talking about radical Muslims. He can't bring himself to say that. He is more concerned about Islamophobia than he is the death of 3,000 people, innocent people, on that day. This man is a disgrace to veterans, and believe me, as a Catholic, we contacted the NYPD, the FDNY, and Port Authority a year later. 85 to 90% of the first responders who were murdered, they were Catholic. So we have a special interest in that, too. And we stand with our Jewish brothers and sisters against the likes of Hassan Piker, who says nothing but good things about the Houthis, Hezbollah, and Hamas. It's a disgrace. Mamdani, do us all a favor and just stay home.
0: So what's interesting there, Lou and Noam and Justin, is you mentioned Hassan Piker. Do you remember the Open? I know it was like 30 minutes ago. But the very end of the Open, you heard somebody talk about how about me and Sid were both banned from Fox News, and Sid is such a colorful figure. And truth is, he always looks good, and he's got nice colors on, and he's got nice color himself. You know, you guys have any idea who that was at the end of the Open this morning?
1: Hmm.
2: No.

0: Don't know.
1: Hassan Piker.
2: What?
1: You know, he kills me on his Twitch. I guess it's a podcast. Kills me on his Twitch podcast all the time. I know he talks about Rappaport and others, but I believe he's mentioned me more than anybody else. And his uncle, Cenk Aygar, he mentions me almost every day. Every day he tweets about me. He did a whole show last week with Anna Kasparian about me. Uncle Cenk and his little nephew, Hassan Piker, they talk about me all the time. But for some reason, a couple days ago, Piker, this lowlife, America-hating, Jew-hating douchebag, was, I know he was being sarcastic, but he was showing pictures of me speaking in Las Vegas. I was wearing a dark green IDF suit and a light green button-down, and he was remarking on how I look, and he may have been sarcastic. I don't think he was. He was actually being complimentary. We'll do it one more time. So this is the aforementioned Hassan Piker. Bill Donahue just mentioned him, actually going out of his way to compliment me. You got to think he's being sarcastic, but who knows? Hassan Piker Lewis, cut number 10.
3: How does it feel that Sid Rosenberg is also banned from Fox News? Sid Rosenberg, welcome to the club, Sid. Me and Sid, dude. The colors that this man takes on, I am in awe of, okay? He's such a beautiful shape, and he's always such a beautiful color. Israeli Thanos. He's got it all, dude. I love this guy. Sid's an ally, I guess.
2: What? Hold on. What?
1: Yeah, I'm not an ally. I'm your worst nightmare. I'm your worst enemy, but yeah.
2: I thought you were joking.
1: I don't know. He'd love me today. Today I'm wearing white linen pants with a light blue button-down shirt and a beautiful blue and white blazer. You can watch me right now. Again, the next 2 days, this show is live on Facebook. Go to WABC Radio's Facebook page, and you can see me sitting here by myself. Kevin's here, Nino's here, but you can see me doing the show. He would love me today. The tan is rocking. Light blue, white, all those nice colors.
2: All right, yeah, right. I'm sure you look like something to behold. That's great. What do you mean, welcome to the club, dude?
1: I know.
2: What are you guys... bros?
1: No, I hate his guts. I don't know. It wasn't like he reached out to me and said, hey, Sid, today I'm going to say something about you on my podcast, and it's going to be complimentary. I don't know. He didn't reach out to me first, Lou. My friend Rios out in Jersey found that.
2: Okay.
1: And it made me laugh yesterday.
2: That is crazy.
1: Isn't that crazy?
2: Yeah, that's pretty crazy.
1: Hassan Piker. I mean, public enemy number one.
2: He is.
1: Right?
2: What?
1: Number one. So we're in the bowels right now of American Airlines Center. And again, it's dead quiet here, an hour behind New York. So it's 5:40 a.m. local time in Dallas, Texas. And in about 8 hours, this place is going to be jumping. Really, there will be some other radio shows. I think there's five altogether that'll have guests here this morning. My good friend, the congressman out of Florida, the Hebrew Hammer. I was the Hebrew Hammer when I bought Bernard McGurk back in 2003. Now they call Randy Fine the same thing, the Hebrew Hammer. He'll be walking around here in about an hour or so. But it'll be pretty quiet until everybody starts showing up later this afternoon. And again, the speeches start at 4 o'clock with President Trump set to speak tonight and tomorrow. The keynote speaker tomorrow night will be the Vice President, J.D. Vance. He's invited to come on this show sometime tomorrow. I have not heard back from his guy, Will Martin, yet. We'll see. And if he doesn't come on tomorrow, the rumor is I'll be heading to Washington, D.C. in the next week or two to meet with J.D. We'll see.
0: Is that a rumor, or is that you're telling us? That's
1: well, it's not official yet. But I'm not really into it where, like, it has to happen. You know, like, if President Trump beckoned me to come to the White House to meet in the Oval Office, I'd be making those plans 15 minutes ago, you know. But with J.D., I'm not nearly as enthusiastic because everybody knows that I despise Tucker Carlson. I am pro-Israel, pro-Jewish, and I'm not sure J.D. Vance is any of those things. I don't think J.D. is a raging anti-Semite. I really don't. I don't. But he's also not a friend of Israel. And my fear is that if J.D. Vance goes on to become the nominee in 2028 and J.D. Vance goes on to win the presidency, the last thing I want to see is J.D. in the Oval Office, and sitting there with him, yucking it up, is his good buddy Tucker Carlson. I don't want to see that. No Jewish person wants to see that. No decent American wants to see that. So I've got my issues with Vance. which will all come up in conversation if it ever happens. We'll see. But that's my fear, Noam, is that there's JD sitting there with Tucker in the Oval Office, and that is an OMG.
0: Yeah, well, he already told you at the conference in Las Vegas that nothing's going to change. He's Tucker's his friend,
1: right.
0: And so even if you talk to him, you're not going to convince him to disavow himself.
1: Who knows?
0: Tucker.
1: I'm going to talk to Trump about it tomorrow, too. Say, hey, Friday, whatever. Say, Mr. President, you were friends with Tucker Carlson. He was. Long time, good friends. I've seen Tucker at every event. Every event. Now Tucker calls him the Antichrist. I mean, Tucker says things about Trump that are really nasty. Antichrist is about as bad as it gets.
0: Yeah.
1: So Trump was able to disavow Tucker. Why can't Vance? You know, when you become president, you've got an obligation to a whole country. It's not just your buddies anymore. And I understand friends. I've got friends for 50 years myself. People love me. I get it, okay? But if Trump was able to do it with Tucker, and him and Tucker were good buddies for a long time, I don't want to hear that JD can't do it, that we're not like that in America. Yeah, we are. Yeah, we are. You get somebody out there that's hating on America, hating on the president, hating on Israel. You know, it's funny. Mark Cuban used to own this Dallas Maverick basketball team. I guess he still owns a small percentage. But the person that owns the majority of this basketball team, I believe, is my friend Miriam Adelson. You know who she is, Noam?
0: I do.
1: And all the Jew haters out there, they love to mention Miriam. Every decision President Trump makes, every decision is all about Miriam Adelson. She calls the shots. Not even Bibi. Not even Bibi. It's his number one donor, which she is. Millions and millions of dollars. Miriam Adelson runs this country. Steve Bannon says stupid stuff like that, you know. And well, the same people that call me Sid Israel First Advocate, the Steve Bannons, the Alex Jones, the General Michael Flynn's, the Jew haters and anti-Semites. I'm not Israel first. I'm Israel second. And that's the way the whole country should be. America first, Israel second. No daylight between Israel and the United Kingdom or any of these other countries that J.D. Vance mentioned in Las Vegas last week. We are America first, we're Israel second. But they don't do that, the Jew haters. They go right to Israel first, Sid Rosenberg. And Miriam Adelson owns this basketball team. Did you know that, Noam?
0: I did.
1: And she is the number one target of these people. Number one target, so. It's interesting, if you ask me. What else is going on back there in New York City, Noam?
0: Well, so much of it, of course, is the 9/11 25th anniversary, which will take place on Friday. And you had yesterday some 9/11 families calling for the U.S. government to finally pursue justice and accountability from Saudi Arabia for the country's alleged role in the attack. And so they gathered yesterday afternoon outside the Saudi consulate building here in Midtown and saying, come on, let's get this going already. And you might remember this, Sid. Last year, a federal judge gave the green light to a lawsuit from the 9/11 families against the Saudi government, claiming that the kingdom sponsored and supported those al-Qaeda hijackers. So now the question is, when will this all get underway? Well, they're demanding that from the U.S. government. They're hoping now with President Trump in the White House that maybe he'll do something about it. So far, no other president has.
1: He will. Maybe. I don't know. He may want to do a deal with them first. What else is going on, Nomi?
0: You know, this won't come as any kind of shock to you. And we had told you yesterday at the West Indies Day Parade on Monday that five people were stabbed during Juve, three people shot during the parade. And a 19-year-old who was arrested in connection with one of the shootings has been on bail for an alleged shooting that took just place a month ago. He shot someone, allegedly, I guess, a month ago and was out on bail to then shoot another person at the West Indies Day Parade on Monday, which is just outrageous. So you have people in the community there saying, wait a minute, you know, yeah, you claim that there's all this violence every year at the parade. Well, how about putting these people who are causing the violence behind bars so they can't be out there to shoot someone else? And so he was picked up yesterday, and let's hope this time they keep him behind bars and not let him out on bail. You would think if you shoot somebody or attempt to shoot somebody, it may be a little hard to get out from behind bars, but a month later, he's out on the streets.
1: That's New York.
0: Yeah.
1: That's New York. Yeah.
0: I was going to say, New York State yesterday, I heard you played a little bit of this in the opening, the Governor Hochul, saying that they're going to bolster security big time around religious institutions.
1: Nah,
0: really.
1: She doesn't care. I know she's going to spend the most amount of money and a ton of cops because Friday is Rosh Hashanah and anti-Semitism is on the rise. Part of the reason why anti-Semitism is on the rise is that she does nothing about it. The mayor loves it. He loves every second of it. She does nothing about it. So what good is what she's doing now if she actually did something about the anti-Semitism? You know, then we wouldn't have these types of issues. So to me, it just rings shallow, but go ahead.
0: Yeah, well, no doubt it's in response to this huge spike in anti-Semitic incidents over the last year, over the last couple of years here in New York City. So they say you'll see this huge beefed up police presence around Jewish institutions beginning Friday. That's when Rosh Hashanah begins, and through Yom Kippur, which is another 10 days later. So you'll see that here in the city, beefed up presence. People go to synagogue.
1: That's very, very nice. Hey, way to care about us. We got a big guest list coming up today. The former great congressman, Peter King, and he was down there and, again, worked with John Stewart. I can't stand John Stewart. I can't stand him. So he'll stop by today. Scott Lobato is back. Boy, that's a big one. Scotty suffered a heart attack about a month ago. He was on the show right afterwards. Has not been back since. But you remember a couple of weeks ago, he had an airplane fly over the city with a message telling Mamdani not to come on Friday. So we'll talk to the brilliant artist and great activist Scott Lobato coming up today. The president of the New York Yankees, my new best friend, he really is, we talk every day, Randy Levine, not because Aaron Judge was back in the lineup last night and the Yankees beat the Rockies 5-3, but because President Trump has put Randy Levine in charge of fixing college sports, especially college football. Well, you got two players right now that are on LSU's roster, LSU, who blew out Clemson last week. That's a college coached by Lane Kiffin. These two players recently played in the National Football League. It's such a mess. Quarterbacks making tons and tons of money at 26 years old, going to four different schools in 4 years. So we'll talk to Randy Levine in the 9 o'clock hour. And coming up next, this guy has been on for quite some time. He's running for mayor. He was an amazing cop for over 30 years, and he was down there at Ground Zero for months after 9/11, and he is saying the same thing I said to Noam moments ago, which is, this is a bad story. This is no time for Mamdani to take a victory lap, for John Stewart to yell and scream about New York City. This is a bad story about all these papers that were found and the toxins. We'll talk to my friend Chief John Schell. He'll start off the guest list coming up in about 5 minutes. It's a big show. We're live this morning from the very first ever RNC midterm convention, live from the home of the Dallas Mavericks, the American Airlines Center here in downtown Dallas. 2 days of Sid, all leading up to President Trump on this program coming up Friday, September the 11th. Quick break, lots of great guests live in Dallas. I'll be right back.

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1: Well, from the Apple Bank traffic desk, if you're traveling out onto the eastbound side of 78, we still have some delays in the local lanes coming in to exit 56. The earlier accident that was there is out of the way. And the same kind of thing up on Route 80. Very heavy and slow from exit 27 up to exit 30. That earlier accident also has been cleared. And also residual traffic on Route 15 southbound coming down to Route 80. Now, if you're on the northern state on the westbound side at New Hyde Park Road, there is a collision there inbound on the Gowanus BQE. We're slow. Industry City up to the Brooklyn Bridge with an earlier collision, that also out of the way. And then we have a disabled vehicle on the southbound BQE right by the Navy Yard. That's got things backed up to the Kosciuszko. New England Thruway southbound again, the overnight road work, that should be out of the way very shortly southbound between 17 and 16. Still some trouble out there on New Jersey Transit. The 553 out of Dover and also the 511 out of Bayhead. Both of those are going to be delayed in the Transit Authority. ACB, DMR all going to have delays as well. And alternate side is in effect. 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I'm Joe Nolan with traffic on Talk Radio 77 WABC.
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2: You can feel people are back to work and back to school, especially on the LIE at this hour. It's packed through Suffolk County, but there are no accidents to speak of. Sunrise Highway seeing the volume as well, same as the Southern State, Northern State Parkway. And on the LIRR, everything's on or close to schedule. In the WLIR traffic desk, I'm Noam Layden.
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6: You voted for this guy, you got what you deserve. 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That is way overblown. I mean, look, if one Jew voted for this guy, that's way too many. 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Any Jew that voted for Brad Lander, this piece of garbage lowlife, any Jew that voted for Mamdani should just convert. 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
6: 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Making people like Ken Griffin spend money in Miami. Taxing. That nonsense budget where he got bailed out by the governor that doesn't give one penny to the cops. 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
6: As we approach the 25th anniversary of September the 11th, Tunnel to Towers Foundation Chairman and CEO, my friend Frank Siller, is sharing the remarkable story behind one of America's most impactful charitable organizations in his new memoir, Let Us Do Good.
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0: Is this the theme from the TV show Dallas, Lewis?
1: Oh, you're good. So good.
0: That was a big deal. Who shot JR? I was not a big Dallas guy. Remember Larry Hagman played JR and Victoria Principal. She was the reason why Andy Gibb is dead. You know that. Charlene Tilton, I guess, is in that too. But for me, I was a big Dynasty guy. I love Dynasty. Love that show. But Dallas was a big deal. No question. Who shot JR was the big question. T-shirts, and that became a marketing frenzy. And we are live in Dallas this morning and tomorrow, the next 2 days, back in the studios in New York City, where we need to be on Friday, 9/11. And Frank Siller's book is out. Hopefully we'll talk to Frank on Friday. And we should probably talk to Mike Barish too, Justin, the 9/11 attorney, because with what happened yesterday, these new documents, 170,000 and 70 boxes, and the mayor walking around town beating his chest, look what I found, which again, I'm not sure who wins 25 years later. There's going to be a whole bunch of more litigation, which me and Noam talked about last segment. So it'll make sense to talk to Mike Barish coming up maybe in the next 3 days.
2: Yeah, without a doubt. I'll reach out.
0: So I do want to take a break here, though, because he said he was running for mayor. You know, about last week when I was in Vegas, I saw one of these betting sites, like Kalshi, like Poly Market, not sure which one it was, and the betting site talked about who would come in second place in the 2029 New York City mayor election. Second place, tied at the top, both at 14%, was Mamdani and Curtis. Curtis got half of that in the last election. Yet on this ridiculous poll on this betting market, second place, 14% Mamdani, 14% Sliwa, and then tied right after that at 4%, Sid Rosenberg and Michael Rappaport. At 3%, Jessica Tisch. And at 2%, Julie Menon and a host of others. So the good news is I was in second place. The bad news is, for some reason, in this ridiculous poll, Curtis Sliwa was getting mentioned. He didn't get 14% when you combine his two efforts against Eric Adams and Mamdani. How ridiculous that is. But there was no John Schell there. And I haven't heard much from John. So the former great cop and dear friend of mine, is he even still running? I don't know. But I know this. He was down there, 9/11, for months. At Ground Zero. So we'll take a short break, and our first guest, not in Dallas, but back in New York City, the former chief of department, John Schell, day one in Dallas. John Schell, guest number one.

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2: Governor Kathy Hochul just released 7,000 hardcore criminals into the streets of New York. What is wrong with her? She is grossly incompetent and must be voted out of office. President DJT. Yeah, Bruce Blakeman, you guys had a chance to have Lee Zeldin as your governor. You took Cuomo's sloppy seconds, and we're stuck with Kathy Hochul. And I have no faith in the New York voter that they will vote her out of office, and I don't know why. Are things better in New York under her tenure as governor so far? I'd say no.
0: The Anthony Cumia Show, Sunday night at 8.
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6: 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Start out in the Bronx. Aaron Judge went hitless in his return from the IL, but Cam Schlittler struck out 10 in 7 sharp innings as the Yankees beat the Rockies 5-3 to clinch their 34th straight winning season. New York stayed 4 games behind first place Tampa Bay in the AL East and moved 3 ahead of Boston for the top American League wild card. Up next for the Yankees, Will Warren will get the start in tonight's middle game of this 3-game set. First pitch from this stadium scheduled for 7.05 p.m. out in Miami. Sean Manaea retired his first 15 batters. Francisco Lindor and Juan Soto homered early, and the Mets beat the Marlins 7-5 to take the series and the first 2 games of a 3-game set. And they climb out of the NL East cellar. They have won 3 straight games and 5 of 6, no longer in last place in the division. Let's check on the U.S. Open out in Flushing Meadows. It was a late night and a very early morning for Ben Shelton and Carlos Alcaraz. Shelton prevailing, ending Alcaraz's title reign in the latest finishing match in U.S. Open history, pulling out a 5-set victory in a marathon tussle that ended at 3:33 a.m. Eastern time this morning. Hey, I was on my way in. Alcaraz had his 18-match winning streak in Grand Slam tournaments ended in a match that started just after 11 p.m., lasted 4 hours and 28 minutes. Shelton next plays number 11 seed and fellow American Francis Tiafoe, kept coming back against another American and Alex Mickelson in his match yesterday. Tiafoe prevailed, so now the U.S. is guaranteed to have a representative in Sunday's final as it seeks its first men's major title since Andy Roddick lifted the title here in 2003. 3-seed Jessica Pegula came back from a set down to defeat Emma Navarro on the women's side in that quarterfinal there, and Pegula will face world number 1 ranked player and 2-time defending U.S. Open champion Arita Sabalenka in the semifinals come Thursday. And you do have football tonight. You can't forget about this. The 2026 NFL season getting underway tonight out in Seattle. Patriots and Seahawks, 8:20 p.m. kickoff. Seahawks are 3-point home favorites. 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
7: From the Apple Bank Traffic Desk, as you travel out onto the Northern State Parkway, still delays as you travel on the westbound side coming through New Hyde Park Road. An accident there that's in the process of being cleared up and out of the way. Still a lot of slow traffic as you come southbound on the Brooklyn-Queens Expressway, getting down to the Navy Yard away pretty much just getting through that area. Again, an earlier accident. We also have delays, though, further up on the BQE heading southbound from approaching Northern Boulevard all the way on down and in through the LIE and down over the Kosciuszko. Now, on the New England Thruway, as you head out onto the southbound side, again, remember, we had that road work up there that was slowing everybody down getting through New Rochelle. That is eased out completely now. No problems at all. Long Island Expressway slow to the Cross Island. Then again at Queens Boulevard, delays on the Grand Central, slow traffic from the Cross Island Parkway right into the Kew Gardens Interchange. Inbound on the Gowanus BQE, all the earlier issues are out of the way, but still a lot of slow traffic coming off of the Verrazano and then from the Prospect on up to the Brooklyn Bridge. Hudson River Crossing's 30 at the George Washington Bridge, about the same inbound at the Lincoln Tunnel and at the Holland Tunnel off of 109, only about 15 coming off of the Turnpike extension. At Mass Transit now, pretty much everybody on or close on the commuter rails. The subways, though, the A, the C, the B, the D, the M, the R, still with delays. 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

0: flag and the Dallas Mavericks. This is Sitting Friends in the Morning, here for President Trump's very first ever historic midterm convention. The president will speak tonight and tomorrow night, and then join me on this program coming up on Friday, the 25-year commemoration of 9/11. Talking about 9/11, the story broke yesterday. Mamdani, so happy, found 170,000 documents and nearly 70 boxes telling everyone that the air was anything but safe, which I think we all knew that. Obviously, people have been getting sick for 24 years, but now it's the cover-up. Mamdani, John Stewart, talking about the cover-up, four administrations, Giuliani, Bloomberg, de Blasio, Adams, gloating about people dying, a tragedy that was not our fault. Sorry, Mamdani, your friends think it was our fault, like Hassan Piker. And then a lot of stuff happened afterwards. You know, I don't know how much of it was a cover-up, how much of it was not, I don't know. But I do know that John Schell was a copper over 30 years, ended up being Jessica Tisch's chief of department, and spent many, many months down at Ground Zero nearly 25 years ago. And he's joining me live from New York this morning. John, it's Sid in Dallas, buddy. How are you?
1: Sid, how are you, brother? Dallas, great town, great town. And I'm a little dismayed. Apparently, I'm polling at about 0.05%, maybe 1%. But I figured it out that I was waiting to come on. If I just wear a red beret and run around the city like a fool, I can get 8%.
0: You could. So you get 8%.
1: I think I'm there.
0: Right. You also have to buddy up to the radical Islam mayor. You got to do stupid, you know, comedic videos with the mayor for the inner circle. You got to stab people like me and John in the back that were there for you for a lot of years. You do all that stuff, and you may end up with 8%. But on a serious note, are you still serious about running for mayor?
1: I'm dead serious. And I'm fully aware I'm a Hail Mary pass. I'm a long shot, but I'm going to go for this. I'm just going to be in that middle ground voice, just being a Brooklyn kid and speaking the truth on things. And here's the thing, Sid. I'm not running for a career. I'm going to be running to fix the city. Two different things. So I can actually be honest with people. And if you like it, you like it. And if you don't, you don't. And if I lose, I'll go back to being retired.
0: Which is not terrible anyway. So, well, you have, officially... Have you done something? I don't know, paperwork or something? I don't even know how this works.
1: I just did a little social media. The paperwork I'll do at the end of the year. Next year I'll start kind of moving around the city, raising some money. Then 2028, it's game on. And we'll meet up in November somewhere. And here's the thing. Guys like us and other people running, we want to fix this place. We all come from the same DNA. We all come from the same neighborhoods in New York City. We know what's right and we know what's wrong. We might not agree on everything. But at least we're man enough to have a discussion and meet in the middle. And sometimes you agree to disagree, but that's the way it goes.
0: I mean, are you running, John Schell, because, like Michael Rappaport, for example, and me, when I talk about it, because I hate the mayor. That's the bottom line. If it was just an okay mayor, even a bad mayor like de Blasio, I wouldn't even consider running. But I hate this guy so much. You talk about toxic, the air down by 9/11. He's so toxic for this city. That's why a lot of people are motivated to run for this. Is that your motivation?
1: Yeah, I denounce socialism. I come from a world where my parents worked all day. I went to school. I was working since 15. Nothing's for free. You have to show up. You got to be accountable. You got to be punctual. You got to work hard. When you work hard, good things happen. And we're in a time now where nobody wants to work hard. Everyone wants everything free. And guess what? Know what that got us? About $22 billion in a hole in 3 years.
0: that's
1: what that got us. $22 billion. According to Mark Levine, don't believe me. I was horrible at math. I got an 800 on SATs. So listen to Mark Levine.
0: Yeah.
1: $22 billion.
0: Yeah.
1: $22 billion. If it stays the same, and it's not.
0: It's bad. This is the former chief of department, John Schell, joining me right here, and he is a very, very serious. He's going to run for mayor of this city coming up in about 3 years. I mean, the funny thing is, we talk about Mamdani like he's already served 4 years. Hasn't even been 1 year. It's already a complete nightmare. I mean, what is it? Give me the top two or three things, and we'll move to the toxins in the air. But the top two or three things that you would want to fix, John Schell, if in fact you won this race right away.
1: Look, number one, public safety. We need more cops and public safety. If you believe the quote unquote numbers, there's more than numbers. There's quality of life. Number two, public housing in the city. 325,000 residents in public housing with $80 billion in capital projects needed. Why are they living that way? Number three, fiscal accountability. Like I just said, $22 billion projected over the next 3 years. What are we going to pay for? What can we pay for? And if people are leaving the city and businesses, where is that money coming from? It's coming from your home in Rockaway, so they're going to tax the hell out of you.
2: Don't tell me that.
1: So here's the thing. Just bring this city back to some normalcy. We are not in normal times. And then we have a mayor and his Socialist Party, if I'm not going to tell you, Sid, despises the Jews. Let's be real.
2: Oh, there's no doubt. Yeah, no, he despises Americans, too. Yeah, he despises everybody, Americans, Italians, Jews. I don't make it too much about the Jews because I get... yelled out all the time that the Jews are whiny and there's only anti-Semitism because the Jews are always bitching, which, of course, that's anti-Semitism. But, you know, he hates everybody, this guy. Let me ask you this. Yesterday was a big rally outside of City Hall, and, you know, I had Giovanni Galanti on this show three times. I know you listen. He gave me the credit for getting that petition up over 100,000 signatures, which I appreciate. What are your thoughts on the mayor showing up

0: porn. But then I see the other side, and the other side is this. You know, he brought up his Xans. He used it. We use this as politics, right? Performance. He brought up that his Xan was scared to go on the subway. It wasn't his Xan. It was his father's cousin. He signs executive orders the other day. Why? Why this week? Why are you doing this? You hand out a pen to a terrorist sympathizer. Why are you doing this? You put out this report that does no one. I listened to you this morning, Sid. That does no one any good. It bring, now it's going to be lawsuits, and for the families that lost people at 9/11, post 9/11 due to cancer. How do you think they feel this morning? Why are you taking away from their week to mourn their loved ones, to come down to the site quietly, listen to the violin, and make a mental prayer to your loved ones? Why? Why would you do this? It's all politics. I can't stand it, because for those of us, like myself, who were down there for months, taking out bodies, smelling death in here, smelling burning metal, having to register with the World Trade Center funds if you have cancer, we don't want to hear this nonsense. We want to go there Friday, say our peace, and move on. Why are we doing this? It bothers me.
1: No, I feel the same way. I mean, you know, look, if there is a cover-up, then exposing cover-ups is usually a good thing. Let's be honest, okay? Maybe the timing isn't great. Again, we're just 2 days away from the 25-year commemoration. But if this is about exposing Republicans like Giuliani and Bloomberg and even Eric Adams, who by the time he was done, he was a Republican, or whoever wanted to buy him, I guess. I don't know. I know he's your boy, but God, give me a break. But, yeah, I guess that is the question. What is the why is there a victory lap for the mayor yesterday? What good comes out of this?
0: Nothing good comes out of this. We are 2 days away from the 25th anniversary of the most tragic event in our history, okay? And you're going to do this now? What, you found the box on Monday? No. They found that box. They had that lined up for months. They had this teed up like a golf ball, and they hit the ball yesterday. Why? Politics. And for the people that weren't down there, that want to make this political, I say shut the front door. You know what I mean, Sid? Shut the front door.
1: You made me nervous. I thought you were going to say shut the F up. So you're telling me the former chief of department, the great John Schell, running for mayor in a couple of years, that you are sure that they didn't just find these boxes in the last day or so. They've had these, and they couldn't wait to bring up this story right before the most tragic day in the history of this country.
0: Well, let's play it out, Sid. Do you think someone from the staff went down to the basement and said, hey, I found a box down here. Guess what it says? Wow, I read through this whole 70,000 pages? Yeah, I'm a speed reader. And look what it says. This is the BS of it all. Why this week? You know the weather Friday is going to be beautiful, just like it was 25 years ago. You know people are hurting severely. This is, you know, 25 years later. Why are we doing this now? If this doesn't get you fired up, and you got me fired up this morning when I was listening, I don't know what to tell you. How about this? For the next 2 days, let's leave the politics out of it. Let's think of our friends, our families, the heroism, all the stories. 1,000 people that passed away. Let's just keep them focused.
1: You know, but it's hard to... I hear you, and you're a good soul and a nice man, John. But I can't leave the politics out of it, because the reason why the World Trade Center is no longer there is because of politics, okay? It's because radical Islam wanted to destroy America. Nothing to do with Israel, you anti-Semite morons out there. Nothing to do with Israel or Bibi. It's because radical Islam wants to destroy America. And when the mayor's buddy says on a podcast, with the mayor sitting right there, we deserved it, I don't know how you make it not political. Now, for the families, you know, it's kind of like this, John. When they took the hostages after October 7th, okay, I don't agree with Rebecca Goldberg on anything, or her husband John politically, on anything. They actually spoke at the DNC. But their son, Hirsch, had his arm blown off and was held captive until Hamas put a bullet in the back of his head. And I said, for a year or so, I'm never going to take the families to task. I disagree politically. They were saying nice things about Biden when I knew it was all about Trump, but I'll never take them to task. Same thing here. I'll never take the 9/11 families to task. But to say, let's not make it about politics, is silly, because this whole event happened because of politics.

0: No, it's my wish. I know we're not going to get our politics. It's my wish. From my personal opinion, it's just my wish. I understand what you're saying. How can you in this day and age? How can you? You can't. But I wish. And the wish is never going to happen. And it happened because of politics. Absolutely. Okay? They wanted us dead that day. They came for us that day. And we returned the favor. But now we still mourn 25 years later. And it just bothers me as a person that was down there. It bothers me. I went to a funeral the other day for Inspector Mark DiPaolo, who died of brain cancer down there. It bothers me. That's just my personal opinion.
1: Of course.
0: You know, for the families is sacred. They are untouchable. Untouchable. And the politics of it all, even though I don't like it, we can discuss it. No doubt about it. But again, why are we signing executive orders? Yeah. Why are we handing out pens? Why are we releasing the report that we found months ago? Not on Monday. Why? Because you want to make it about you.
1: Yeah. Well, let me ask you about your former boss, because you know this, John. It's not just on-air talk. You know how close I am with Jessica Tisch. I love her. I love her. But I would have loved to seen her take that pen and throw it right back at that attorney a couple of days ago. And she just kind of went through the motion and handed the pen. And a lot of people that are close to me were very upset with Jessica. Now, she was your boss. I know you love her. But she's not your boss anymore. What did you think when you saw Jessica Tisch right in the middle of that circus with the radical Islam mayor and his Al-Qaeda attorney boyfriend doing what they did a couple of days ago?
0: Like a deer in the headlights. Look at her face when he handed that pen. I think she was completely caught off guard. Would it have been a magical moment to take that pen and say, I had enough, threw her on the desk and stormed out of the blue room? It would have been magical. What her motives are, what she wants to do, where she sees herself 6 months from now, I can't answer that. But, yeah, it would have been a defining moment to say enough is enough.
1: Yeah, yeah.
0: But when you're caught like that, Sid, sometimes you're, like, so caught that by the time you pass the pen in this instance, five minutes later, you're like, damn, I wish I would have done this. Damn, I wish I would have done that.
1: It's true. No, you just don't know. Well, I got to run, but I got to tell you, this is the perfect town for you. All you have here, honestly, are blondes, strip joints, steakhouses, tacos, and football. John Schell. You belong in Dallas.
0: You want a good steakhouse?
1: Yeah.
0: I go to Dallas a lot. The Town Hearth. The Town Hearth. H-E-R-T-H. I guarantee you go to, you'll be calling me tonight after your second steak.
1: I'm going to go tonight, right before Trump speaks. How about that?
0: Town Hearth.
1: Town Hearth. Okay, my friend. I love you. Good luck. All right. Stay in touch. There he is. The former chief of department, my dear friend. He is running for mayor, John Schell. You know, I'll tell you one other quick story. So Danielle and I went to the inauguration for Trump when he won again in 2024. And we're in Washington, D.C., and we're freezing. It was like the coldest 2 days in the history. At one point, my face froze. I ran inside of a hotel because I really thought I was going to go to the hospital with frostbite. And I bumped into the guy that played Furio, my friend Federico, on The Sopranos, and he said, oh, my God, Sid, your face is frozen. It was terrible. So we're trying to get back to the hotel, and it was almost impossible because of Secret Service and security. Very difficult. And we meet this couple, and they're standing outside, and they're freezing. And the both of us are trying to get an Uber, but it was impossible for Ubers and taxis to get anywhere near that area in Washington, D.C., when Trump was inaugurated a couple of years ago. So the two of us, the two couples, trying to get an Uber. Finally, they get the Uber first. And they were kind enough to take me and Danielle back to our hotel. Their name, Joe and Corinna Slammons. They live in Dallas, Texas. And they're listening to me right now. Isn't that unbelievable? Now, Joe and his daughter, they were in studio a couple of years ago. One visit was great. But Corinna's become a very, very good friend. She may be watching us, too, because you can watch this show live on Facebook this morning and tomorrow. See my beautiful face if you want to do that. But good morning to the Slammons family. They live in Dallas, and they love this show. We'll take a break. A lot more great guests still to come. Hopefully some live surprises. It's still quiet here. It's very early in the morning in Dallas. But we're here to stay, at least till Friday. Sid and Friends in the morning, live from the home of the Dallas Mavericks, the American Airlines Center. And I'll be back right after these words. Yeah.

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0: 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Coming this Friday. 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
0: Get ready for an incredible lineup featuring Vinny Madunio, Tony Orlando. Joe Piscopo. And Lee Greenwood. Four unforgettable performers. One spectacular night. 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
6: I'm Michael Wallace. Oil prices jumped to $100 a barrel this morning for the first time since July after the U.S. struck five Iranian oil tankers. Iran had targeted a U.S. Navy ship and later launched 18 missiles at U.S. targets in Jordan. They were all intercepted. Secretary of State Marco Rubio.
7: Yeah, the back and forth is pretty straightforward, and that is that Iran continues to try to hit U.S. naval ships. And for every time they do that or try to do that, they're going to lose tankers.
6: The first ever GOP midterm convention gets underway in Dallas today to rally the base ahead of the midterms. But as our Bill Rakoff reports from Dallas, some say the event may not move the needle among voters nationwide.
8: While there's plenty of excitement on the ground around the American Airlines Center for this week's convention, University of Virginia political scientist Larry Sabato doesn't think that excitement will extend.
9: I don't think that many Americans are going to be focusing on a midterm convention that mainly is about Donald Trump and his key supporters speaking.
8: Sabato says Democrats used to hold midterm conventions years ago but stopped.
9: Because the energy and money were wasted. It had no impact on the upcoming midterm election.
8: The convention lasts through Thursday night with President Trump delivering the keynote tonight. Bill Rakoff, Worldwide News Network at the 2026 Republican Convention in Dallas.
6: Former Senator John Sununu has won the Republican Senate primary in New Hampshire. He ran on an affordability platform.
10: Economy, jobs, how do we bring down the cost of living? And when I talk about affordability, I'm talking about housing, I'm talking about health care, I'm talking about energy and the price of groceries. How do we make real changes that affect these things for working families in New Hampshire?
6: Sununu will face Congressman Chris Pappas, who won the Democratic primary. The winner will replace Senator Jeanne Shaheen, who decided not to seek a fourth term. Shaheen's daughter, Stephanie, won the Democratic primary for New Hampshire's 1st Congressional District. The cleanup is underway in Hawaii, where Hurricane Lowell never made landfall but still packed a punch. Governor Josh Green.
11: The roads are getting repaired quickly, but there is a lot of damage on Kauai, and it's going to take quite some time to get back. So schools will be closed certainly today, but we're anticipating some prolonged closures of schools on Kauai.
6: Green says Kauai got up to 17 inches of rain and a damaging storm surge. Tens of thousands are without power. The death toll from a measles outbreak in Bangladesh has reached 1,000. Many of the dead are children. Bangladesh had the measles under control until COVID interrupted vaccination programs. In Oslo, Norway, thousands lined the streets for King Harald's funeral procession. Europe's oldest monarch was 89 when he died last month. Defending U.S. Open champion Carlos Alcaraz has been knocked out by 8th-seeded Ben Shelton in a 5-set quarterfinal that didn't end until just after 3:30 this morning. This is the Worldwide News Network.
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6: It's 66 and cloudy on this Wednesday, September 9th. Here's what's happening in and around New York. On Tuesday, New York City released more than 170,000 pages of air quality records from the aftermath of the 9/11 attacks, shedding new light on what officials knew about toxic air around Ground Zero and what they told the public. Some who were in charge back in 2001 say there was no cover-up.
12: Former New York City Fire Commissioner Thomas Von Essen, who led the FDNY on 9/11, says there were no efforts on his watch to conceal information about the toxins at Ground Zero. And he was quick to defend his then-boss, Mayor Rudy Giuliani.
13: I don't remember Giuliani ever being like that. It was never, keep this a secret.
12: He says there was so much going on in the immediate aftermath, it seemed overwhelming to quantify.
13: We all knew the air at 16 acres of the World Trade Center was bad, but we didn't know how bad it was in the rest of the city. The first reports came out, said it was okay. Everybody knew it wasn't okay.
12: Von Essen, like other 9/11 advocates, say it's hard to blame any of the five administrations these past 25 years, but learning the information sooner would have undoubtedly saved lives. Spencer Rain, Worldwide News Network.
6: A 19-year-old arrested Tuesday in connection with a shooting during the West Indian Day parade had been released on bail just over a month ago for his alleged role in another shooting. Nashawn Wilkinson allegedly shot someone along the parade route Monday, stressing news to those who attended the parade.
14: You know, he already somehow messed up his future.
15: Crime in our neighborhood is high. Ain't nobody really doing nothing about it any other time but Labor Day weekend.
6: Three people were shot and five were stabbed during Juve and the parade on Monday. All those injured are expected to recover. New York State is bolstering security around religious institutions ahead of the Jewish high holidays that begin this Friday at sundown.
16: From Rosh Hashanah to Yom Kippur, our police officers will be out in force. They've already started proactive outreach to religious leaders and sharing intelligence with law enforcement agencies statewide and our federal partners.
6: Governor Hochul says state law enforcement's being extra vigilant amid a spike in anti-Semitic crimes over the last year. Your forecast from the 77 WABC Weather Center, a mix of sun and clouds today with a high of 84. Maybe a pop-up shower overnight, otherwise cloudy and a low of 72. Tomorrow, more humid, cloudy, could see a morning shower and some afternoon thunderstorms. Tomorrow's high, again, near 84. 66 and cloudy outside our Midtown studios. I'm Michael Wallace. 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
5: 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Sean I retired his first 15 batters. Francisco Lindor and Juan Soto homered early, and the Mets beat the Marlins 7-5 to take the series. First two games of a three-game set. Up next from Ready Robert Stock, start tonight's finale of this three-game set against Miami. Mets going for the sweep. First pitch from Citi Field, scheduled for 6:40 p.m. in the Bronx. Aaron Judge went hitless in his return from the IL, but Cam Schlittler struck out 10 in seven sharp innings as the Yankees beat the Rockies 5-3 to clinch their 34th straight winning season. New York State four games behind first place Tampa Bay in the AL East and moved three ahead of Boston for the top American League wild card. Up next for the Yankees, Will Warren will get the start in tonight's middle game of this three-game set. First pitch from the stadium, scheduled for 7:05 p.m. It's headed to the U.S. Open out in Flushing Meadows. It was a long night last night and an early morning. Ben Shelton ended Carlos Alcaraz's title reign in the latest finishing match in U.S. Open history, pulling out a five-set victory in a marathon tussle that ended at 3:33 a.m. this morning. It lasted 4 hours and 28 minutes. Shelton next plays number 11 seed in fellow American Francis Tiafoe, who kept coming back until he had reached his third U.S. Open semifinal, beating another fellow American in Alex Mickelson. U.S. is now guaranteed to have a representative in Sunday's final as it seeks its first men's major title since Andy Roddick lifted the U.S. Open title here in 2003. And it is football season. We made it, folks. The NFL season opening up tonight out in Seattle. Seahawks welcome in the Patriots. 8:20 p.m. kickoff there. Wednesday night football. How about it? Seahawks, 3-point home favorites. 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
17: Well, from the Apple Bank Traffic Desk, if you're on the Northern State Parkway on the westbound side, exit 46, new highway, an accident there. That's being worked on. We also have emergency repair work now on the outbound side of the Grand Central Parkway right at Union Turnpike. So as you come out of the Kew Gardens Interchange, you're going to have delays, and it stays slow, actually, all the way from Jewel Avenue on out to Kew Gardens. West Side Highway on the northbound side, there was a stall as you get up into the 160s. Now, if you're inbound on the LIE, just stop and go traffic, pretty much from Glen Cove Road all the way on into the Clearview. And then again, as you get into the Grand Central Parkway, right on into Queens Boulevard, same kind of deal on the Grand Central Parkway approaching the Cross Island right through to the Kew Gardens Interchange. If you're traveling on the Belt Parkway in both directions from just about Cross Bay Boulevard all the way back now to the Cross Island, you have slow traffic inbound on the Gowanus BQE, 92nd Street all the way on up to the Brooklyn Bridge. Now, if you're over in New Jersey on the southbound side of Route 17 coming down to Route 3, 3. Again, you have that accident. That's still in the process of being cleared. We had an accident on 440 again this morning on the eastbound side just before you got to the outer bridge. As a result of that, there are delays northbound on the Garden State Parkway getting off at 127 and over the Driscoll Bridge. And Mass Transit at this point, pretty much everybody on the commuter rails at least running right on or close to schedule, subways as well, and alternate side is in effect. 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
18: 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On this Wednesday, I'm thinking about the media frenzy surrounding the midterm elections. The corporate press is collapsing. Ratings are terrible on television. It's actively advocating for the Democratic Party, as everybody knows, which it should not be doing. If you're only going to root for one team, that's not journalism. The press is doing everything it can to help the progressives with the midterms. It's painfully obvious to any fair-minded American. Now, these people have made a nice living for 10 years telling the public that Donald Trump is the devil. Their entire business model is based on that, at least on television. I expect this will continue until at least the November vote, and probably until President Trump leaves office. Why? Because the journalism industry in this country no longer cares about getting answers from either party. That is not only dishonest, it's very bad for the republic. The folks deserve a fair and honest press. There are long odds against that because there is so much money to be made by hating Donald Trump. And the founding fathers could never have perceived that. Back in a moment. 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More analysis later on.
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0: 3 local time in Dallas, 7:43 back home in New York. We're live today and tomorrow from the American Airlines Center, the home of the Dallas Mavericks, for the very first ever RNC midterm convention. I don't know what time the president, my friend Trump, who will join me on this program Friday, is set to arrive here today, but they'll all be here. Hopefully we'll get a couple on the show. Mike Johnson, J.D. Vance, all the big names, Scott Bessent, my friend Dr. Oz, and they call him the Honorable, you know, the Honorable Scott Bessent, the Honorable. They didn't say that about me, the Honorable Sid Rosenberg. I asked John Gruters, who runs the RNC, last week to actually use me as a speaker, but he hasn't done it yet. I think they're still announcing speakers. I don't know. I like that piece that Laura Trump did. I don't know if Justin is in the studio today, but...
1: Yeah.
0: Yeah. Remember that piece that Laura Trump did a couple of days ago?
1: Yes.
0: Do we still have that?
1: Yeah, I'll get it ready for you.
0: Yeah, get that for me, because okay. She said we need Sid to speak. He's the perfect pitch man. So moments ago during the break, I went with Nino into the actual arena where the Mavericks play. It looks gorgeous. Seats about 18,000 people, I guess. And it's got the Dallas 2026 signs everywhere, red, white, and blue, flags everywhere. And I've done so many of these Trump rallies over the years at so many arenas. They tend to look the same, but this does look really nice. And I'm looking forward to hear President Trump speak today and tomorrow because, look, the future of our country, the future of our children, for some of us like John Katzmatidis, the future of our grandchildren is all at stake. And if God forbid, I mean God forbid, these lunatic Democrats, not just the DSA, not just the progressives, the Democrats are lunatics, all of them, lunatics. If God forbid they win come November and take the House and or the Senate, specifically the House, because they'll just impeach President Trump every day, it's going to be a nightmare. And we know what's at stake here, folks. Open borders, you know. Why are we so nervous about another terrorist attack? Because Biden let millions and millions of very bad people come into our country. Open borders, maybe the biggest problem of all. We're still dealing with that, still. In fact, J.D. Vance used that as partly, if not mostly, the reason for anti-Semitism when he spoke to my cousin Norm Coleman at the RJC in Las Vegas last week. You got taxes. They just want to raise taxes, Democrats, every step of the way. And maybe the most important of all, public safety, law and order. They don't care. Put the criminals back on the streets as soon as you arrest them. They want to, as Jesse Waters would say, chop off our little boys' ding-a-lings. They want to do that. So nice to see a lot of these hospitals now, especially in New York, that are saying, no, we're not doing that anymore, no more. They're just really sick people, sick. And if something makes sense, they don't want it because President Trump wants it. That's it. Every war is a bad war, even if we're talking about a terrorist regime. The whole party hates the Jews. Even the Jews in the party hate the Jews. Chuck Schumer, Bernie Sanders, Jamie Raskin, stupid Jerry Nadler, Brad Lander, the list goes on and on. They're just one big anti-Semite party. It's not just Hassan Piker or El Sayed or Valdez or Chevalier or Mamdani. It's the whole party. I really get aggravated. People do it on this station, too. They know I get pissed when they try to make the difference, you know. No, no, there's common sense. There are no common sense Democrats. None. Zero. Okay? Don't talk to me about David Patterson. He's been out of a job for 30 years. Okay? You got one, John Fetterman. He's a Republican at this point. He's a Republican. Otherwise, it is a wasteland of lunatics. All of them. From the common sense moderates to the progressives to the DSA, they are destroying the fabric of this country. And that's it, man. It's not that hard to figure out. So don't ask me what I'm doing here the next 2 days. Yeah, I want to see the president. I'm going to see President Trump. I do love that. That's true. He'll be on this show on Friday. And I love all these guys. They're all my friends. All these congressmen and senators, they love me. Not just in New York, the Mike Lawlers and Nicole Malliotakis and Lolota and Garbarino and all these folks. But all around the country, they show me a tremendous amount of respect, tremendous amount. And I appreciate them. So to me, this is a must win. Bottom line, for the future of our country and the people we love, we need to win in November. Now, a lot of you go, it ain't going to matter. You're going to get killed. Trump lost his passport. Nobody cares what Trump says anymore. Shut up, stupid. I mean, you couldn't sound dumber, really. Almost every candidate around the country that Trump endorses wins. Almost all of them, really. And then the ones he doesn't like because they stabbed him in the back. Oh, you've heard of some of them. Thomas Massie, that asshole in Kentucky. Bill Cassidy, Louisiana. How'd their races go? They lost. They got blown out. They got blown out. So don't tell me President Trump doesn't have it anymore. He still has it. He's still the most powerful Republican in the world. In the world. Because some of you don't like Iran or don't like Israel. You don't speak for everybody. I know you think you do. Oh, the world is waking up. I love that. The world is waking up. That's what Cenk Uygur told me last week. Hassan Piker's uncle. He said, the world is waking up, Sid. No, the world is not waking up. You people, you anti-Semites and anti-Americans, you felt that way forever. And there are some dumb young kids, I agree, or some of these people that listen to these podcasts, people like Tucker Carlson and Sean Ryan and who's the other one, the stupid lady, she used to be a Republican too, we used to like her a lot, Candace Owens. These people are not smart people, they're animals. So all that is on the line, folks. So that's why you're listening to me this morning and not Boomer. Talk about the Yankees beating the Rockies or the Mets winning again or the NFL season starts tonight. You get that here too, you know. You get that here. You got plenty of sports on this show without diving into the minutiae that only retards care about. There's a lot going on. I cover all of it for you. Tonight happens to be, for the first time ever, the start of the NFL season on a Wednesday night. It usually starts Thursdays. And we got a great game tomorrow night. Big NFC West matchup between the Rams, who most people think is the best team in the National Football League, taking on San Francisco. But tonight, you've got the Super Bowl rematch. The same two teams that you saw last play an NFL game in the Super Bowl, where Sam Darnold and the Seahawks made easy work of Drake May and the Patriots. They will start the season tonight. And the home team is the Super Bowl reigning champ Seahawks. And they're somewhere between a 3- and 4-point favorite. Most of the wise guys believe the Patriots will play Seattle much better tonight than they did in the Super Bowl. We're going to see. Oh, we'll take a break. We have a lot of guests stopping by the next 2 days. Don't know who they are yet outside of Randy Fine and Mike Johnson. Scott Lobato makes his return today. The amazing Scott Lobato, the artist, the activist. I love this guy. Fresh off his heart attack, you know. He's only about a month away from that. So we'll talk to him and a whole bunch of people as we rock on from Dallas, Texas, the very first ever Republican midterm convention. Here we go, folks. More from Dallas right after this.

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1: From the Apple Bank Traffic Desk, as you travel out onto the Northern State Parkway, still delays as you travel on the westbound side coming through New Hyde Park Road. An accident there that's in the process of being cleared up and out of the way. Still a lot of slow traffic as you come southbound on the Brooklyn-Queens Expressway, getting down to the Navy Yard away pretty much just getting through that area. Again, an earlier accident. We also have delays, though, further up on the BQE heading southbound from approaching Northern Boulevard all the way on down and in through the LIE and down over the Kosciuszko. Now, on the New England Thruway, as you head out onto the southbound side, again, remember, we had that road work up there that was slowing everybody down getting through New Rochelle. That is eased out completely now. No problems at all. Long Island Expressway slow to the Cross Island. Then again at Queens Boulevard, delays on the Grand Central, slow traffic from the Cross Island Parkway right into the Kew Gardens Interchange. Inbound on the Gowanus BQE, earlier issues are out of the way, but still a lot of slow traffic coming off of the Verrazano and then from the Prospect on up to the Brooklyn Bridge. Hudson River Crossings, 30 at the George Washington Bridge, about the same inbound at the Lincoln Tunnel and at the Holland Tunnel off of 109, only about 15 coming off of the Turnpike extension. At Mass Transit now, pretty much everybody on or close on the commuter rails. The subways, though, the A, the C, the B, the D, the M, the R, still with delays. 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
8: An accident on the Northern State Parkway westbound at exit 46 is going to slow you down. Otherwise, we are A-OK. Long Island Expressway through Suffolk County, no problems. No problems at all on the Sunrise Highway. Montauk Highway looks great. And on the LIRR, there are delays on the Montauk branch. In the WLIR traffic desk, I'm Noam Layden.
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3: As we approach the 25th anniversary of September the 11th, Tunnel to Towers Foundation Chairman and CEO, my friend Frank Siller, is sharing the remarkable story behind one of America's most impactful charitable organizations in his new memoir, Let Us Do Good.
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3: 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Okay, great. The hell are we doing here? Today is one of those days again where I have to consider running for office. I can't stand even considering it because I have no chance of winning. I admit that. I told Mike Rappaport the same thing. These people are nuts. I love them. We don't have a chance. Not a chance.
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0: 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We got Trump. He's coming on Friday. That's great. But there's one guy we have to talk to this week because, and I mean this, I'm not patronizing him. I don't need to, Justin. I don't need anybody, okay? I'm a pretty big star. But this guy, to me, epitomizes the red, white, and blue. And he's so passionate that he suffered a heart attack going after the mayor about a month ago. And he's beloved, man. This guy's got millions of followers, and everybody loves him. He's been trying for years to get a big, big flag down there by the Freedom Tower, that sacred Ground Zero site. He's an amazing artist. I've got about four of his paintings in my house right now. He's a great activist. He's a great friend and just a great American. Back on Sid and Friends in the Morning, my good buddy, Scott Lobato. Scotty, good morning, pal. How are you?
1: Hey, Sid. How you doing, buddy?
0: The question is, how are you doing, buddy?
1: I'm good. Still taking it slow, but I'm out there. I was out there yesterday. I was out there last week at Ground Zero with my message. Just trying to I had my security detail with me to make sure that they kept me quiet so my ticker wouldn't go off. So I'm coming along great. You know, I'd like to say something on this day, which we're approaching 9/11. America deserved 9/11. Yeah. Imagine I really meant that.
0: Yeah.
1: How exiled I would be, thrown off of this Staten Island in a heartbeat. I'd be on my way off over the bridge right now, being escorted out of here. And all I've done for this 9/11 community in this country with my, you know, with my activism and patriotic artwork and raising money and all of this and awareness. Imagine I actually said those words. What would happen to me? But here we are. The mayor, who is best friends, I mean, you people are sick of hearing this, with Hassan Pica, everybody's sick of hearing it, which really makes me crazy. And you, I know how crazy it makes you. And this guy's going to sit there on 9/11 at Ground Zero with that smile that you only see on guests on like Sesame Street, that fake smile, you know, and he's going to sit there and humiliate these family members, and they are going to allow it. Now, to top it off, I just found out that he's coming to Staten Island.
0: Yeah, I wanted to ask you about this. You got the postcard memorial dinner on Friday night. Now, look, I've been loud about this, okay? I endorse Frank Morano, and I don't regret that even a little. He's a great city council member, great. And I endorsed him over Griffin Pacella, not because I didn't like Griffin. Griffin's a wonderful kid, and I was friends with his father. But anybody that endorsed Frank Morano, Vito Pacella has basically decided, I'm never going to talk to you again. He hasn't returned any of my texts, doesn't talk to me anymore, and I love the guy. But am I to believe that Vito invited Mamdani to Staten Island on Friday night?
1: Well, I don't know if there was a problem with this. I almost cursed with this guy, is that he is pushing himself into every nook and cranny of this 9/11 ceremony. I mean, look what he did yesterday. I was, you know, announcing about the 200,000 pages with this. You know, everybody knew the ground was bad. Everybody knew the air was bad. I know a lot of firemen. Believe me, this is Staten Island. Staten Island lost more people than any other county in this country. And it's all firemen, cops, and, you know, you name it. And to bring that out and to try to humiliate Giuliani and other commissioners and so on was the most disgusting thing he could have done. I agree, this is a horrible thing. People are dying. But why couldn't he wait? Take compassion. This is the problem. This is the problem with everything in this country. Everybody's afraid. Everybody's walking on eggshells. I don't want to be called a homophobe. I don't want to be called an Islamophobe. I don't want to be called a bigot. It is the pussification of this nation. I've been saying it for 30 years. Here's another example of it, dude. This guy is laughing in our faces. Look what he did passing that pen. Poor Trish. She had to be right smack in the middle of that. You know, you saw the look on her face when he handed her the pen to give to that effing terrorist.
0: Yep.
1: What more can I say? And
0: no, listen, you're right. He's done it twice this week. You mentioned the passing the pen to the Al-Qaeda attorney and Jessica Tisch being put in a tough spot. You talked about this exposing all these documents yesterday with that idiot John Stewart. Now, like you were about to say, I'm sorry to cut you off, he's going to show up Friday at that sacred site for 9/11, and there's nothing Scott Lobato, Sid Rosenberg, or anybody can do about it. And he smiles the whole time. I mentioned the show that Ashton Kutcher did years ago, Scott Lobato. It was called Punked. And really, Mamdani spends his days and nights punking New Yorkers, and a lot of them are so stupid, or they hate our city, or they hate our country, or they hate our president so much.
1: Never forget, it's bull. How it's 25 years later, everybody more offensive. Oh, Scott, you shouldn't be, don't let the families have their say. But yet this guy, Islam, radical Islam, destroyed that building. They made the air bad in that area. But people are effing wussies that they can't even acknowledge that. We deserve what we get. We deserve this piece of garbage, this man, oh my God, it's how much more absurd can we be? You know, if he shows up at Ground Zero this Friday, we lose. This is a major lose. I'm telling you, in 4 years, that museum's, they're going to be washing their feet in those footprints. And the CEO of the 9/11 Memorial, who rakes in $900,000 a year when that museum is in the red, and they knew all along that they were ghost-litting us about this giant flag that should have been put up there by this year. No, but they could light up the building green on Muslim Day, and I don't... I love everybody. You know me, Sid. I know you don't. But there are good Muslims, there's bad Muslims. But the good Muslims ain't getting anyways. And this CEO, Elizabeth Hillman, is letting that happen. But yet we can't put a flag up because it might offend somebody from another country. But this guy showing up is not offensive. We lose. He shows up, we lose for a long time.
0: I wish I could argue anything you just said, Scott, but you're right. And we are going to lose because he is going to show up. It's not if. He's going to be there.
1: Yeah.
0: I mean, he's been adamant about it. And it doesn't matter that Giovanni Galante, who lives on Staten Island, got over 100,000 signatures. Didn't matter. They stood outside.
1: Yesterday.
0: Yeah.
1: Were you there
0: for that, Scott?
1: Yeah, I was there. We marched in. We marched right in, handed him the letter. And obviously he didn't come out. He didn't have the balls to come out. He sent some two dweebs that they're shaking in their pants, handed them the letter. You know, we left. But it's I don't know, man. It's like, hey, listen, I literally gave my life. I literally died for this city.
0: Yeah,
1: all these years that I've been fighting for the city, and you know what? I'm tired of dying for people who are not effing listening. The hell with you. Go ahead. Let him be there. Go ahead. You take it. You win. When you call me because you got some illegal immigrants marching up your street with their penises out in front of your little school girl.
0: Where do you go?
1: Because you know what? I forgot.
0: You forgot. Scott, I love you to pieces. What will you be doing on Friday? I'm just curious on that day.
1: Well, I called off going there and approaching him on the 9/11 ceremonies because realistically, it's not about me. It's not about us soldiers, the resilience for this communist, radical Islamic takeover. That day is off, gloves off on our side. That's why I reached out to him as well. Take one day for a ceasefire and just don't go there, man, Dandy. Don't. Then the next day, we can go back to battle. But just don't do it. So I'm not going. I'm telling people not to go. Leave it for the families. But we are going to be at the Brooklyn Courthouse on 45 Monroe Street at 10 o'clock. because a fireman, Tim Ravicci, is going to be dragged into court on 9/11 by this city. Think about that. September 11th, they're dragging this fireman into court because they refused to give him his back pay, because he refused the jab, and he lost his job. He got everything back, and now they don't want to give him his back pay. It's disgusting, and he's doing it on purpose, the city, so the firemen can't show up because it's 9/11. The media's not going to show up, so I'm going there with a bunch of people, Teachers' Choice folks, and we are going to support this guy. That, to me, is something powerful to do on 9/11 for a hero.
0: Very, very. I actually had Phyllis Insarella on this show a couple of days ago. She works for Joanne Ariola, my councilwoman, and she told us about this story. This was maybe Monday, I guess. So we are aware of Mr. Avicii and what they're doing to him that day, and I'm glad you're going to show up for that, because that is a very, very important day and a very important event, and you'll be in the right place at the right time. I know you. Listen, you look great. I see you on Instagram every day, Scott. You look great. You sound great. I know that Friday, in the end, is going to be a loss for you and me and a lot of us, but not because of effort. So it's a shame, but, you know, listen, you just got to hope and pray that if enough bad things happen, maybe these people will wake up. Even then, there's no guarantee, but you've been nothing short of amazing this whole time. So thank you for hopping on this morning, and thank God you're feeling well, buddy.
1: Absolutely. Enjoy yourself down there. I hope that turns out to be a success, because we need to, come November, that's another big loss if that happens, dude. Whoa. So keep doing what you're doing.
0: You too, buddy. I wish you were here, actually. I want to see you up on stage here like you do at every arena, do that fast paint.
1: But I don't fly, so I'd never get down there in time to get back here for 9/11.
0: Right,
1: you know, so.
0: Right. All right, well, listen, bro, thanks for coming on this morning. You were great today. Thank you so much, Scotty. Thank you.
1: All right, brother. Talk to you soon.
0: God bless you. Love you. Scott Lobato right there, the amazing artist and activist, and he's all fired up, and he's right. If the mayor, when the mayor shows up on Friday, that's a loss for all New Yorkers. Don't worry about these politicians that yell and scream. He should be there, Hochul and Schumer. They're losers. What are they? They've all sold their souls. They're not good people. There was a time, you know, when Chuck Schumer was a pretty good guy. He was a really good politician. He cared about people. I used to like Chuck Schumer. Now, he's a dirtbag. That's what he is. Kathy Hochul, she's a C-word. That's what she is. I said it. I don't care. Tweet it, write it, don't care. These people don't care about you or this city or what's good for any of us. They don't care. You know, I'm in Texas right now, and I just got a text from John Catsimatidis. And he's right. All these major companies, J.P. Morgan Chase, they are, as we speak, here in Texas, right? You got the Dallas Stock Exchange, the Texas Stock Exchange, here in Dallas, which is about to surpass New York any day now. Goldman Sachs has ordered many of its top people to move here or resign. Now, supposedly, Mamdani has set in motion the decline and fall of New York City, even the financial capital of the United States. That's what this tweet reads. It's not supposed. It's 1,000%. All these major brokerage houses, all of them right here in Texas, and the market here in Texas too. So they are reaping all the rewards of a lost and broken city led by a radical Islam mayor. God help us. I'll take a break. I'll be back. Randy Fine may stop by, the amazing congressman out of Florida. Peter King is going to be here. The president of the New York Yankees, the great Randy Levine, is going to be here. And who knows what else? Two shows today and tomorrow from the home of the Dallas Mavericks, the American Airlines Center, where tonight President Trump and a whole bunch of Republicans will speak. Tomorrow as well. We got it for you live right here, folks, on the Wednesday edition of Sid and Friends in the Morning.

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1: From the Apple Bank traffic desk, as you begin to travel out onto the southbound New York State Thruway, boy, you're going to run into a big delay now getting to the Tappan Zee Bridge. You're back all the way to the Garden State Parkway connector. There may have been a tie-up along the way there, but right now we don't have any reports of anything, but it is jammed up. A lot of that might be sun glare, too. So as you travel out onto the southbound side of the thruway, we are jammed up getting into the Tappan Zee Bridge. Now, coming in from Long Island, a lot of heavy traffic. Again, like I said, pretty much at this point, you've got yourself a stop and go from right around Glen Cove Road all the way on into the Clearview and then again at Queens Boulevard. Inbound on the Gowanus BQE, you're still slow coming off of the Verrazano right on up into the merge with the Bell Parkway, and then you get a little bit better, but then heavy from about the area of Industry City all the way on up to the Brooklyn Bridge. Now on the Grand Central on the outbound side, that emergency repair work at Union Turnpike, they're still working on that. And Route 17 southbound in New Jersey, backed up coming into Route 3, that with an accident. Boy, a lot of heavy traffic just about everywhere you go in New Jersey this morning, particularly on the New Jersey Turnpike northbound from right just north of 11 all the way up through 13A up to the airport. Again, a lot of heavy traffic, and Mass Transit in pretty good shape. 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I'm Joe Nolan with traffic on Talk Radio 77 WABC.
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2: Good morning, I'm John Tarrant. Stocks at session lows at the end of yesterday's trading session on Wall Street, with the Dow down over more than 600 points. The reason: oil prices spiking because Iran and the US were exchanging strikes over the weekend and again on Tuesday, with the US reported to be attacking the oil depot of Karg Island in the Gulf. Brent was moving ever closer to $100 a barrel. That's the global benchmark. Also, investors had concerns related to the

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4: A New York City firefighter has died of World Trade Center-related illness just days before the 25th anniversary. Tammy Trujillo has the details.
5: Retired FDNY Lieutenant Gerald Riley of Ladder 22 died last Thursday. The Uniformed Firefighters Association says Riley was a devoted husband, father, and grandfather and showed unwavering dedication during rescue and recovery operations at Ground Zero. He died at the age of 75. The Never Forget Project says that 343 firefighters were killed on 9/11. Over 100 have died of World Trade Center-related injuries or illness, and thousands more are now sick.
4: Meanwhile, new documents appear to show that New Yorkers were misled about air quality in Lower Manhattan after the 9/11 terror attacks. Scott Pringle reports.
6: Mayor Zoran Mamdani released 170,000 documents discovered just last year that he says show people got sick because government lied.
7: Told them they were safe to breathe in toxic air.
6: In the documents, tests show asbestos still in the air within a...
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9: I'm Michael Wallace. Another escalation in the U.S. war with Iran has oil prices back up to $100 a barrel. Worldwide News Network Stacey Lynn reports from Washington.
10: Secretary of State Marco Rubio is warning Iran about the latest attacks on U.S. ships.
11: The back and forth is pretty straightforward, and that is that Iran continues to try to hit U.S. naval ships. And for every time they do that or try to do that, they're going to lose tankers.
10: That comes after the U.S. says it destroyed five Iranian-linked oil tankers. The strikes followed two failed Iranian attacks on an American warship. No Americans were hurt. Iran retaliated overnight, firing missiles at U.S. forces in Jordan and attacking ships near the Strait of Hormuz. Jordan says it intercepted more than a dozen missiles with no casualties. Stacey Lynn, Worldwide News Network, Washington.
9: The race for New Hampshire Senator Jean Shaheen's seat is set. Former Senator John Sununu won last night's Republican primary. Congressman Chris Pappas held off a progressive challenger in the Democratic primary. President Trump heads to Dallas today for the Republican midterm convention. As our Bill Rakoff reports, the president will be bringing his checkbook.
12: Republicans are spending a lot of money on this election. President Trump is putting his own PAC money on the line.
13: I think I have like a close to $1 billion in the super PAC.
12: The president says he'll spend about $500 million on the election.
13: Yeah, we're going to spend a lot of money because we don't want to lose our country.
12: Trump will be on stage here at the American Airlines Center tonight to deliver the keynote address. Bill Rakoff, Worldwide News Network, at the 2026 Republican Convention in Dallas.
9: The Mortgage Bankers Association announced this morning the average 30-year fixed-rate mortgage has risen to 6.85%, the highest in 14 months. The flight data recorder from the Amazon cargo plane that crashed at Miami International Airport Sunday, killing five people on the ground, shows the pilots never hit the brakes. NTSB investigator Chahoon Sheen.
14: And 0 seconds at the end of recording or the last data frame. Final ground speed was 65 knots. No indication in the recorded data that speed brakes or thrust reversers were deployed.
9: Investigators say the

0: pilots had considered aborting the landing. The NTSB will interview them today. The death toll from this week's Saudi airstrike at a Houthi-run prison in Yemen is up to 23, with seven still missing. The Houthis retaliated by attacking oil facilities in southern Saudi Arabia. 73 people were wounded. 1.4 million students in Indonesia have switched to remote learning, with smoke from forest fires creating unhealthy air. The smoke has drifted as far as the Philippines, more than 500 miles away. Apple's new CEO, John Ternus, will unveil the latest generation of iPhones today. It's expected to include a foldable phone. Samsung, Motorola, and Google already have foldable phones. The iPhone 18 is likely to cost more due to the shortage of memory chips. This is the Worldwide News Network.
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0: It's 69 and sunny on this Wednesday, September 9th. Here's what's happening in and around New York. Some 9/11 families are calling for the government to pursue justice and accountability from Saudi Arabia for the country's alleged role in the 9/11 attack. A group gathered Tuesday afternoon outside the Saudi consulate in Midtown.
2: It should be very easy to hold the perpetrators of the largest mass murder on American soil accountable.
0: Last year, a federal judge gave the green light to a lawsuit by 9/11 families against the Saudi government, claiming the kingdom sponsored and supported the Al-Qaeda hijacker. A passenger was killed and a driver critically injured early this morning when their Tesla crashed into scaffolding in Midtown Manhattan. It took place around 3 a.m. at East 42nd and 2nd Avenue. Police are unsure what caused the driver to lose control. Two New Jersey men are detailing how they duct-taped a crazed passenger to his seat aboard an American Airlines flight headed to Newark over the weekend after the man began screaming and allegedly tried to choke a fellow flyer.
3: When I made eye contact with him, you could see the fear in his eyes and, like, without saying it, help me.
4: We worked on physically restraining him and to try to prevent him from physically assaulting anybody else, including ourselves.
3: I didn't think about it, just got up, did what I had to do, and used my prior training.
0: Juan Mejia, who is a retired New Jersey cop, and his co-worker Richard Olenek say they were left covered in blood after the struggle. The 67-year-old Arizona man who caused the commotion has lost his job and faces a slew of charges for disrupting a flight. The last remaining pigeons that were trapped behind netting installed under a bridge in Bayonne were removed by a DPW crew Tuesday. When the netting was installed in August as a way to deter a problem with bird droppings, 50 to 60 birds were trapped behind the net. Some died. It was animal rights activists who alerted the city that the netting was killing the birds, not keeping them away. Your forecast from the 77 WABC Weather Center, a mix of sun and clouds today, a high of 84. Tonight, maybe a pop-up shower, cloudy, overnight low of 72. Tomorrow, more humid and cloudy, maybe a morning shower, and some afternoon thunderstorms are possible. Tomorrow's high 84. Right now, outside our Midtown studio, 69 degrees. I'm Michael Wallace. 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
5: 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Start on Miami. Sean Manaea retired his first 15 batters. Francisco Lindor and Juan Soto homered early, and the Mets beat the Marlins 7-5 to take the series in the first two games of a three-game set. Up next for the Mets, already Robert Stock will start tonight's finale of this three-game series against Miami. New York going for the sweep. First pitch from Miami scheduled for 6:40 p.m. In the Bronx, Aaron Judge went hitless in his return from the IL, but Cam Schlittler struck out 10, seven sharp innings, keeping his Cy Young candidate campaign going as the Yankees beat the Colorado Rockies 5-3 to clinch their 34th straight winning season. New York stayed four games behind first-place Tampa Bay in the AL East and moved three ahead of Boston for the top American League wild card. Up next for the Yankees, Will Warren will get the start in tonight's middle game of this three-game series. First pitch from Yankee Stadium scheduled for 7:05 p.m. Let's head to the U.S. Open out in Flushing Meadows. Ben Shelton ended Carlos Alcaraz's title reign in the latest finishing match in U.S. Open history, pulling out a five-set victory in a marathon tussle that ended at 3:33 a.m. Eastern time this morning. The match lasted 4 hours and 28 minutes. Shelton now plays number 11 seed and fellow American Francis Tiafoe, who kept coming back until he had reached his third U.S. Open semifinal, beating another American in Alex Mickelson yesterday. U.S. is now guaranteed to have a representative in Sunday's final as it seeks its first men's major title since Andy Roddick lifted the title here in 2003. And you do have football tonight, 2026 NFL season getting underway out in Seattle. Patriots and Seahawks Super Bowl rematch. Seahawks 3-point home favorites there. 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
6: Well, from the Apple Bank traffic desk, we're going to start this time out onto Long Island and tell you about an accident on the northern state. This is westbound Mineo Hill Road. That is still there. The right lane is going to be out of service as you come on up to that. Then on the Meadowbrook, northbound at Stewart Avenue in Hempstead, two left lanes are out with a crash. And then emergency road work outbound on the Grand Central Parkway as you start to get into Union Turnpike, the right lane out of service. That causing delays coming away from at least Jewel Avenue. Now, if you're up in the Bronx, westbound Cross Bronx Expressway, slow out of the interchange up to the 3rd Avenue Hill. Then you open up a little bit. Then you're heavy again as you start to get over towards the area of the Major Deegan, a disabled tractor trailer. The right lane going to be out of service. Now over in New Jersey, southbound Route 17, a water main break right by Route 3 in Rutherford. That going to cause problems. And then on the Jersey Turnpike, as you travel northbound at 11 on the inner roadway, there was an accident at one point. The right lane was out. And Mass Transit now not too bad. Again, the commuter rail is not so bad. Just the A and the C trains are on the F tracks from West 4th to J Street in both directions. Fire department activity, a smoke condition at High Street. 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
8: 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And so is Netanyahu, for that matter. 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And he said, listen, if there's any action against us, our response next time will be stronger and much tougher than they have ever seen before. 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
5: Well, I've been a big show already. People are starting to come in today. They got the beer girls here. I can see them. About to open some of these merchandise stands. It's still quiet here. Don't forget, we're an hour behind, so it's still just 7:32 a.m. in Dallas at the American Airlines Center, the home of the Dallas Mavericks. And we already had early this morning Chief John Schell still running for mayor and very upset about the timing in terms of releasing those documents, which talks about how unhealthy the air was down by Ground Zero. We all knew that. I mean, come on. Come on. So now we know for a fact 68 boxes and 170,000 documents, and Mom Donnie with his S-eating grin, radical Islam, so happy to ruin this whole week, him and John Stewart, whether it's handing the pen to an Al-Qaeda terrorist attorney and putting Jessica Tisch in an impossible spot, releasing all these documents, the information yesterday, pretty much warning Americans, more of you will die. He's such a low-life piece of garbage. It's really unbelievable. Scott Lebeda was here. Peter King is going to be here. The president of the New York Yankees, Randy Levine, will be here. Maybe Randy Fine, congressman out of Florida as well. You know, I was reminded, the last time I was here, I mentioned it, was to actually cover a fight for HBO, maybe in Showtime, I forget, between Pacquiao and Margarito, where the Dallas Cowboys play, that Jerry Jones beautiful stadium, about 20 miles away from here in Arlington, Texas. But I did cover one Super Bowl here
9: working for 560 AM WQAM in Miami during my 11-year stint when the band got rid of me in 2005. Before I came back to New York at WABC in 2016, I spent 11 years at three different sports stations, 790 The Ticket, 640 Sports, and 560 WQAM, doing sports. And one of the Super Bowls I covered 19 in my career. Went to the site and did shows on Radio Row all week. This is a Media Row, just so you know. Somewhat like the Super Bowl, except those rooms are packed. We're the only show live right now. But I was here for Super Bowl 45. The Packers beat the Pittsburgh Steelers 31-25. I arrived Sunday in Dallas. It was 70 and sunny. And what transpired after that went down in history and still is the coldest week in the history of Texas. Ice storms. I'm not talking snow. I'm not talking cold temperatures. Ice storms every day. We had one event in Fort Worth. We were staying in Dallas. Should be about a 40-minute trip. Took us 4 hours because of the ice. But they played the game, and Aaron Rodgers won his only Super Bowl so far. He's with the Steelers, ironically, this year again. So Aaron and the Packers beat Ben Roethlisberger and the Steelers 31-25, and I was here for that. I actually made it my business to go to the site where President Kennedy was assassinated. And don't think that it hasn't occurred to me, because unlike most of you who either love or hate President Trump, he's actually a friend of mine, like a good friend. And I worry about him. I really do. And I'm going to see him here, and I'll be on this show coming up on Friday. And when you come to Dallas, you think of Kennedy. Yeah, you think of the Dallas Cowboys and all that, but you think of Kennedy, and here is President Trump right in the open here at this arena the next couple of days. I mean, they've got Secret Service for miles, but I thought about that. I did. Because the last time I did a convention in and around President Trump was the RNC in Milwaukee, Wisconsin, just about 2 years ago. And the president walked in with a big white bandage on his ear because he was shot in Butler, Pennsylvania, the day before. That was the last time we had a conference like this with President Trump in attendance. So a lot of emotion, a lot going on, but we know what's at stake. Like I said earlier, the future of our country, the future of our children, the future of our grandchildren. If you hand this country, the House and the Senate, over to the lunatics, the Democrat Party, forget about, like I said earlier, don't try to separate it. Well, the DSA, the progressive, no. All Democrats are lunatics, all of them, outside of John Fetterman, that's it. Complete psychos. There is no difference, because even if they act like they're not, they're scared to death of those folks anyway, so they don't do anything about it. Chuck Schumer does nothing about it. Nancy Pelosi does nothing about it. They're no different than El-Sayed Mamdani, because they're scared to death. They're lunatics. You want to hand the country to them? You want to ruin your kids and your grandkids? God bless you. We don't. That's why we're here today, that's why we're here tomorrow, and that's why you Republicans, you lazy-ass Republicans, will get up your fat asses in November and go effing vote for our candidates. Peter King is next.

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1: Well, from the Apple Bank Traffic Desk, we still have delays as you travel out on the northern state coming on into a new highway. That accident still there, still in the process of being cleared up and out of the way. Again, that's on the westbound side. And then another one at Minetto Hill Road, also on the northern state. Right lane going to be out. A lot of volume heading northbound on the Meadowbrook. Boy, it is a mess. Northbound coming away really from almost the Sunrise Highway all the way on up to Stewart Avenue. That accident continues. And then also that emergency road work outbound on the Grand Central Parkway. Now, westbound on the Cross Bronx, again, slow traffic out of the interchange up to 3rd Avenue. And then as you get further west, you do have some delays as you come into the area of the Major Deegan where there is a disabled tractor trailer. They are still working on that. And still holding these two issues in New Jersey, southbound 17, just approaching Route 3 in Rutherford. There is a water main break. And then also you have delays as you travel on the Jersey Turnpike northbound south of Interchange 11. Again, at the Garden State Parkway, there is an accident. And at that point, they are still in the process of getting that out of the way. And we still have a lot of heavy traffic now as you travel out onto the southbound side of the New York State Thruway. Slow traffic, stop and go, let's call it that, approaching the Turnpike. Make that Turnpike the Parkway extension all the way down to the Tappan Zee Bridge. Again, some earlier problems. A and C trains on the F track, West 4th to J Street, fire department activity, and alternate side is in effect. 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I'm Joe Nolan with traffic on Talk Radio 77 WABC.
0: 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Oh my goodness! 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
2: 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Sean Manah retired his first 15 batters. Francisco Lindor and Juan Soto both went deep, and the Mets beat the Marlins 7-5 to take that series over the first two games. Up next for the Mets, already Robert Stock will start tonight's finale of this three-game set. Mets going for the sweep out in Miami. First pitch scheduled for 6:40 p.m. In the Bronx, Aaron Judge went hitless in his return from the IL, but Cam Schlittler struck out 10 in 7 sharp innings, and the Yankees beat the Rockies 5-3 to clinch their 34th straight winning season. New York State 4 games behind first place Tampa in the East and moved 3 ahead of Boston for the top American League wild card. Up next from Will Warren, we'll get the start in tonight's middle game of this 3-game set against Colorado. First pitch from the stadium scheduled for 7:05 p.m. Let's head to the U.S. Open out in Flushing Meadows. Late night and early morning for Ben Shelton and Carlos Alcaraz. Their match didn't end until 3:33 a.m. Eastern Time this morning. Ben Shelton prevails, ending Carlos Alcaraz's title reign in the latest finishing match in U.S. Open history. And he'll meet fellow American and 11 seed Francis Tiafoe, who kept coming back until he had reached his third U.S. Open semifinal, beating fellow American Alex Mickelson yesterday. So now the U.S. is guaranteed to have a representative in Sunday's final as it seeks its first men's major title since Andy Roddick left the title here in 2003. And you do have American football tonight. We finally made it. 2026 NFL opening up tonight out in Seattle. Wednesday night football, Patriots and Seahawks Super Bowl rematch. 8:20 p.m. kickoff there. 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
11: These are documents that show what the city knew about the toxic air around Ground Zero, when they knew it, and how they acted to limit liability.
12: Rather than take the steps to ameliorate the damage that that would cause to its citizens and to the people that were down there, they instead covered it up to get back to business as usual.
3: Did they? Did they cover it up to get back to business as usual, John Stewart? I don't know. Maybe they did. I don't know. I'm just trying to figure out why the mayor and John Stewart, who's a punk, I know he did a lot of good work with Peter King, who's about to join me, but he's a punk, why those guys decided to unveil all of this 3 days before the 25-year commemoration of 9/11. If you think that was an accident, or, in Mamdani's case, just good timing, then you're stupid. You're not even naive, you're stupid. He has spent the last couple of days punking every New Yorker, doing everything he can to really make a joke about Friday. Going back to a couple of days ago, which I've talked about ad nauseum, that ceremony where he handed that ceremonial pen to an Al-Qaeda attorney who represented the brother-in-law of one of the people, one of these animals who hijacked American Airlines Flight 77 and killed Americans. This attorney. And he made sure that he embarrassed the police commissioner, Jessica Tisch, along the way. And many have contacted me knowing I love Jesse. Many saying that was Jesse's opportunity right there to throw that pen on the floor and say, F you, I'm leaving. She didn't do that because she really does love the cops in New York, and maybe she was in shock, I don't know. But, oh, that whole ceremony was a punk job. Gave all of us the middle finger. All of us. Now you got this. Oh, you think we didn't know, dummy, that the air wasn't safe down there? We went through this with Christine Todd Whitman. We knew that. You could have 8 million boxes. Say 68 boxes, 170,000 documents. We knew that. Do you think that these brave men and women would not have gone down there in an effort to retrieve bodies or save lives, even knowing that? Of course they would have. Of course. Who are you looking to hurt now? What's the idea of doing this 3 days before? And he still, despite over 100,000 signatures on Giovanni Galante's petition, rallies all across the city yesterday, this punk-ass bitch mayor is still going on Friday. He has spent the entire week literally crapping on 9/11. And you morons out there, you morons who love them, Democrat politicians, DSA politicians, a large part of the media, all you do is giggle with the guy. Marsha Kramer, Katie Honan, that's all you do. Melissa Russo, you giggle with the guy. And he's making a mockery of people who went to work that day and died. I've given you three different events this week making a mockery. Is there any other way, the great Congressman Peter King, is there any other way to look at this than how I just explained it?
7: No, Sid, first of all, you're 100% right on this. Mandami is showing, I think you've shown him already, but certainly this week you've shown his true colors on this. To him, 9/11 is at best a political event. He feels none of the anguish and sorrow that every other New Yorker felt that day, and so many have continued to feel that way, the families, what they went through. And it's not just a tragic event, not just something that happened. It was something that went right to the heart and soul of the United States, and particularly to New York. And he doesn't appreciate that at all. He doesn't care about it. And again, to me, the fact that he had, you know, the attorney for Al-Qaeda operatives there standing with him, made him his chief counsel and handed him the pen. The fact that he made these so-called, all these disclosures yesterday on the eve of 9/11, to me, it just shows that, to me, you should do nothing to detract from 9/11 families. It's sacred ground. It's a sacred day. It's something to be remembered and in many ways admired forever, considering the courage and bravery that was shown that day and in the weeks and months afterwards. So, no, he, to me, he does not deserve to be mayor. He was elected, unfortunately, but he was. But he certainly does not deserve to be there. Should not be there on Friday. He is going to be there. But I also hope, though, that there are no demonstrations against him. Not that I care about him, but I don't want anything to detract at all from the memory of those who died that day or interfere with the consolation that should be there for the families that day as they gather together.
3: No, I agree with you. By the way, Scott Lobato just confirmed that Beto Posada, who I like a lot, like the guy, did not invite Mom Donnie to Staten Island on Friday night. He just kind of infiltrated, made his way in there. So good job, Beto Posada. Good job out of you. But this last story about the boxes of information, about the toxic air and the 170,000 documents, I know you listen all day. You heard Chief Sean Shell. You heard Scott Lobato. You've heard all these folks. We're all trying to figure out the timing. And, you know, they just found the box literally 3 days before 9/11 commemoration. And what are they trying to get done here? What's the, they're looking for somebody to blame? I mean, can you figure any of this out?
7: Yeah, I think what they're doing, they feel if they can smear the memory and the achievements of Giuliani and Pataki and Vanessa and Carrick that day, what they did, then they can sort of put cloud over all of 9/11 and what it stood for, you know, what the resistance was, what the fighting back was all about. As far as all those documents, listen, there were mistakes made to me. There were mistakes made after Pearl Harbor. There's been mistakes made after every disaster. But you do the best you can. You go forward. I'm sure Churchill made mistakes during the siege of London, the attack on London. The fact is that at the end of it, we came out stronger than ever. America survived. America came back. New York came back. And I would say first, the only criticism I would make, and it's really a veiled criticism, is that the months and years afterwards, they maybe should have put more out there to urge people to get checked, get health care, get your physicals, get your examinations. But you're right. As far as those days afterwards, first of all, they didn't have enough emergency equipment as far as masks and respirators and everything. And what they did have, most of those guys wouldn't wear them. They just went down in there. They didn't care. I mean, it would be like, you know, telling people not to charge into battle because they may, you know, to rescue prisoners because they may get shot, or to rescue hostages. That's their job, and that's the way they, you know, they looked at it. You had firefighters down there, retired firefighters, volunteers down there for weeks and months afterwards. You had retired cops down there. I mean, I know so many cops who went down there, so many who are sick today, quite frankly. But the fact is they did it, and they would do it again. So what he's doing is saying, rather than, hey, we did a great thing, we made some technical mistakes along the way, but does he really think that they were holding back information so people would die or people would get sick? No, they're trying to make the best of a horrible, horrible, unprecedented situation. And in the end, we survived. Survived stronger than ever. And that should be the story.
9: That is the story. Peter, you worked very, very closely with John Stewart. I've given you credit a billion times on this show. I've been doing it for the last literally 2 months because you deserve it. And he did, too. He did a good job with you, but he also takes every opportunity to crush Trump, crush the country. And there he was, standing side by side with the mayor yesterday. And I thought he looked foolish. Were you disappointed that John Stewart took part in this press conference yesterday?
7: Yeah, I was. I mean, if they had a clinical presentation saying, here's what we should have done, here's what we didn't do, here's what we've learned, let's go forward, and we have now the health care plan in place, program in place, go out there, get checked out, you know, get examined, and if something like this happens again, we will be better prepared. But on that day, even if the air was toxic and it was afterwards, nobody was anticipating the impact it was going to have. And again, so yeah, I mean, John Stewart, to me, and again, I did work closely with him on this. Again, I also work with others on it. I mean, you mentioned Vito Fisella. He was one of the original signers of the legislation that had this program go forward. And by the way, I agree totally. There's no way in the world Vito Fisella, whatever difference between you and him, there's no way in the world he ever would have invited Mandami.
9: No, listen, I like Vito, and I like Griffin. You know, Frank Morano was older, more prepared, and he's done a great job. I think Griffin has a future in politics. I love Vito. He just refuses to talk to anybody who did not endorse his son. But I like the guy. I think he's a terrific borough president. I think he's a great American. And I was happy to hear that he didn't do that. I have no issue with Vito. He's got an issue with me.
7: Let me try and talk to Vito. Listen, I am a very close friend of Vito. I did support his son. I campaigned for Vito when he ran for borough president. I was his strongest supporter when he was in Congress. So, you know, these things can happen. And as you know, you and I didn't talk for 8 or 9 months. They were the best nine months of my life, by the way. Let me just tell you. Got my blood pressure went down. Everything went great, you know.
9: Oh, my God.
7: He was talking to me. You know? No, because Vito is a good guy. He's one of the good guys in politics, and he's a loyal friend.
9: He is. No, there's no question about that. I like the guy, too. So Friday is fast approaching. Here we are just a couple of days away. We went over all the horrible things the mayor has done. There's a bunch of them. And he's going to be there on Friday, despite the best efforts of a lot of New Yorkers and families of the victims who were murdered that day. He's going to be there on Friday. And you said you don't want any wrong demonstrations. And I'm with you. You don't want to take away from the families, but something that your good buddy who's running for governor, Bruce Blakeman, said on this show first, even though it's been aired a million times since, was what the families should do. And he's a family member. His nephew was murdered, right? His sister Linda's son, Tommy, was murdered. He said that the families should turn their backs on Mamdani like the cops did years ago with Bill de Blasio. What do you think about that?
7: Yeah, that's a silent protest. That's not going to, should not offend anyone. Do it. It sends a message, and then go back to the ceremony. No, I totally agree with what Bruce is saying. If they can do it in a way that is not loud or boisterous or anything like that, yes. But again, I am thinking of the families, people like Rosemary Cain, the Haskell, Jimmy Boyle's family, all these, you know, friends of mine who were killed that day. To me, that is the emphasis. But again, turning it back is a silent protest. Anything else, anything more than that, somehow makes him a victim that day, of all people. So that's if Bruce is right. Bruce, again, he feels it very strongly because of his nephew and also his brother Brad. The two of them really were deeply hurt, you know, by the murder of their nephew, who was a very brave court officer.
9: He was, and you mentioned Rosemary Cain. I told you, I went to that dinner in Massapequa. God, 20-plus years ago, for Billy Baldwin. I was friends with Billy Baldwin at the time. What a douchebag he turned out to be. And the mascot for Michael Caine was at my seat, me and Danielle. And for years, I didn't know who he was. I just knew he was some brave firefighter that died that day. And then it all made sense now, and I've been made familiar with Rosemary and all the people that you know, and so many of us knew so many people who died that day. You know, talking about Bruce Blakeman, he was on yesterday in the latest poll, and it's McLaughlin. Nobody better than the McLaughlins, you know that.
7: He's the best.
9: Has Bruce now down to 3.9%. He was down 26 points when he started this mission. 3.9%. Say what you want. This guy has made some incredible headway.
7: Tremendous. And it's just a guy who will not quit, who keeps fighting, and is able to resonate and connect with so many people around the state who feel forgotten, who feel neglected, working class people, really, you know, blue collar workers, cops, firemen, construction workers, school teachers, people are out there doing their job day in and day out. And they're not being met with welcome wagons like the illegal immigrants are. There's none of that. And Bruce represents them, and he's shown what he did in Nassau County. Again, not one tax increase in 4 years, hiring so many more cops, sheriffs, probation officers, keeping the crime rate down. Great, you know, great police department, great police commissioner, Pat Ryder. And by the way, Pat Ryder is going to be the main speaker on Friday. I'll be at the Seaford High School commemoration, which is the largest on Long Island. They get hundreds and hundreds of people. It's coordinated by Kenny Haskell and his sister. And Pat Ryder is the main speaker that night.
9: They're great people, too. You know, talking about Long Island, here I am at the American Airlines Center, home of the Dallas Mavericks, Cooper Flagg, getting ready for these big speeches tonight and tomorrow. President Trump will speak at both, and I'm going to be seeing President Trump tomorrow. He'll be on this show coming up on Friday. But this is all about us Republicans retaining the House and the Senate. And they're on Long Island, Peter. We talk about this a lot, you and I, but now it's here with this, at least with this convention the next couple of days. There are some major races. Driscoll has a chance to turn that seat, which is right now occupied by Democrat Laura Gillum. Our guy Mike LePetri has a chance to turn that seat, which is right now occupied by Democrat Tom Suozzi. So I know there's a lot of very important races around the country that can reshape the House and the Senate. Mike Lawler, too. But you got two spots on Long Island that can turn blue seats red. How do you feel about those?
7: Yeah, actually, Michael Petri has a real good chance against Suozzi. I live in Jeanine Driscoll's district. She's an incredible campaigner. She really is like an ideal candidate. If you're out there doing a poll trying to profile who would be the strongest candidate, it's someone like Jeanine. I mean, she's got the family. She's got a son in the NYPD. She's been an elected official. She's conscientious. She's very articulate. She gets out there. And she's a combination of being a very regular person, but also smarter than most of the rest of us. She's argued cases before the U.S. Court of Appeals, and yet she's also raising a family. And also, she has a firsthand knowledge of what Mandami can do. She lives in the area of Floral Park, which is right on the city line, right at the border. So she just looks across, you know, almost like over her backyard, and she sees the damage that can be done. That's where they had all the illegal immigrants piled up just several years ago, on that side of the border. She knows how, really, that's almost like a border patrol you need there to protect her. She knows it firsthand, and she resonates with people. In fact, I'll be with her this Saturday in Belmore. There's a street block event, street party, block party, that's organized actually by Melissa's husband, Lance, also Melissa. Janine's going to be there, and she's going to be, you know, meeting all the people. And I'm using that as an example. She's there in the real neighborhoods, in the real communities, doing what has to be done. She'll be a great member of Congress, and I'm 1,000% behind her.
9: You know, on the way out, Peter, you lost a lot of people in Nassau County. Somebody said earlier, Lobato said Staten Island lost the most. I don't think so. I think my neighborhood lost some hosts, but I'm not in a competition with Nassau or Staten Island. But I do think the Rockaways took the biggest beating. And, you know, you've been to Harbor Lights many, many times. I just had Bruce Blakeman there and Joe Cairo not that long ago. The plane crash that was there 2 months after 9/11. But there's a tribute park, which is in and around 116th Street.
7: Right.
9: You know, Joanne Arriola knows it very well. And it is really beautiful. And, you know, you love that area. You love my area, Bell Harbor, Neponset, Rockaway, American flags, every block, just like yours. So are you going to be just on Long Island on Friday or try to make your way to other patriotic spots?
7: I'll be primarily on Long Island. I'm going to be at the I've almost always gone to the 9/11 one in Manhattan, Ground Zero. This year, though, I'm going to be staying local on this. Frank Haskell, who is a cousin of the Haskells, he has built and arranged an incredible memorial in John Burns Park in Massapequa. They have a large, large commemoration event on the morning of 9/11. I'm going to be there. I'll be speaking at that. There'll be so many families and you know, people I've come to know over the years. Then Rosemary and I always go to Holyrood Cemetery, where Jimmy Boyle's son is buried. And then that evening, I'll be in Seaford speaking at the high school. Again, Pat Ryder is the main speaker. Frank Haskell, his sister Dawn, and people in the Seaford school system, Tom Condon and others, they run that event. It's the largest, as far as I know, it's the largest non-governmental event on Long Island on 9/11. The crowds go far and wide. They have helicopters, bands, everything. You know, it's really, and they lost so many people on that day.
9: Yeah. Well, listen, you've been just an unbelievable, seriously, a rock since 9/11. All the money you've raised for the families and all the work you did in Congress and reminding people time and time again that while Iran is a problem and China is a problem and Russia is a problem, don't lose sight of the Al-Qaeda's and the ISIS and all these other organizations that still want to destroy America. Specifically today, I know it was the best 8 months of your life, Pete, but specifically today, 2 days before 9/11, I know I speak on behalf of all New Yorkers and Americans when I say thank you.
7: Thank you, Sid. Thank you for what you're
9: God bless
7: doing,
9: you.
7: What you have done. Thank you.
9: Thank you. Peter King right there. I love that man. Former congressman, his lovely wife, Rosemary, too. And he really has sacrificed and worked his ass off for decades to make sure that these victims' families are taken care of. We'll take a break. Another hour to go here live in Dallas, Texas. President Trump will be here later on this afternoon. This is a big one. Another president, not the president of the United States, but the president of the New York Yankees. My new best buddy, Randy Levine, is going to stop by this hour. He's actually been put to work by President Trump to save college sports, specifically college football. And Aaron Judge was back in the Bronx last night. Randy Levine's going to stop by, and who knows what else. We're live at the site of the very first ever Republican midterm convention, the home of Cooper Flag and the Dallas Mavericks, live this morning from the American Airlines Center.

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1: An accident on the Northern State Parkway westbound at exit 46 is going to slow you down. Otherwise, we are A-OK. Long Island Expressway through Suffolk County, no problems. No problems at all on the Sunrise Highway. Montauk Highway looks great. And on the LIRR, there are delays on the Montauk branch. In the WLIR traffic desk, I'm Noam Layden.
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3: What we want to talk about tonight is Dr. Abdul El Sayed. This drives me nuts. NVTS nuts. Quote, History of the World, Part 1. I just don't get why people, you know, say they're doctors when they're actually not. We saw this with Dr. Jill Biden, right? I'm a doctor. Are you? Really? How many patients have you treated? Did you go through a residency? Did you go through medical school? Did you go through the things that my wife has? My wife's an ER doctor. This guy is running for Senate in Michigan, and he is a radical Democrat socialist, just like Mamdani, just like Daryl Issa Chevrolet, representing New York's 13th district as of 2027.
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4: From the Apple Bank traffic desk, again, a lot of heavy traffic in New Jersey, southbound on Route 17, coming down to Route 3, that water main break there, that continues. And then in central Jersey now, westbound 195, coming up to exit 8, an accident there, that also still in the process of being cleared. Now, a lot of volume as you travel on the Grand Central Parkway, coming inbound to the Kew Gardens interchange, and then outbound, emergency repair work, that continues right around the area of Union Turnpike. If you're inbound on the LIE, we're getting better, but still stop and go. Approaching, well, pretty much Lake Success right on through the Clearview, then again at Queens Boulevard. Bell Parkway still a mess both ways coming through Kennedy Airport. Inbound on the Gowanus BQE, we're slow from just about coming off of the Verrazano all the way on up to the Brooklyn Bridge. And Mass Transit, the A and C on the F, West 4th to J Street, and the 924 Trenton train, that has been canceled. 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
0: If you missed Rita Cosby, here's what you missed.
5: And I think this will be the demise of the Democratic Party, because I think the Democrats are too afraid to take them on. And you've seen the strength from so many of them, and in fact, even in Maine, where you got Graham Plattner, the guy with the big Nazi tattoo, and that was such a disaster. But you've got them saying up there, well, we need someone like Graham, minus the tattoo, minus the allegations of rape, minus the allegations of physical assault. We need someone nice and wonderful like Graham Plattner with his views that were so extreme democratic socialist that we need someone like that. Because he did get 72% of the vote in the primaries. I mean, that's a sad testament. And Maine is such a beautiful, great state. Wake up, Mainers. You deserve so much better. And he's not alone. You got this guy, Abdul El-Sayed. He is running in the Michigan Senate primary. And Abdul El-Sayed is running against Mike Turner, a very common sense, normal guy. Abdul El-Sayed does have a primary. The primary, I believe, is coming up August 4th. And so there's a lot on the hopper there. And Abdul El-Sayed, talk about an extreme. First of all, he hangs around with Hassan Piker. That's the guy who said that America deserved 9/11. And then he's hanging around with all these other kind of questionable characters in Dearborn, Michigan. And if this does not embody the radical democratic socialists of America, I don't know what does. Listen to Abdul El-Sayed not that long ago, where he actually poses the question, do we really need cops? I kid you not. This is what he said. Take a listen. In his own words.
6: Do police really need to use guns? Do we need as much of a police force? And so if we ask ourselves about how we spend money in the public, where that money goes, where it comes from, we need to make a lot better decisions about investing in the things that root out poverty rather than investing in policing poverty. And we need to understand that these are racialized questions because of systemic racism. When we make a choice to invest in policing in a majority black community rather than to invest in public schools, that choice is influenced by systemic racism.
5: So, do we need guns? That was the focus of his questions. Do we need guns for police? Police are supposed to give them a piece of candy?
0: Rita Cosby, weeknights at 10.
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9: I'm Michael Wallace. Oil prices jumped back to $100 a barrel this morning after the U.S. struck five Iranian tankers. More from News Nation's Corey Smith.
10: CENTCOM says the five tankers destroyed Tuesday were part of a shadow oil network funding Iran's Revolutionary Guard and its terrorist proxies in the region. Four tankers were hit in the Gulf of Oman and one near Karg Island. That's the major oil export hub for Iran. You add it all up, that makes about eight Iranian tankers destroyed since Saturday when the U.S. hit three tankers after Iran initially tried to strike an American aircraft carrier and destroyer.
9: Iran retaliated by launching missiles at U.S. bases in Jordan, but all the missiles were intercepted. Hurricane Lowell is moving away from Hawaii, where they're assessing the damage this morning. Governor Josh Green says the storm surge and in some areas 17 inches of rain caused flooding.
11: It did do a lot of damage. You know, 33,000 individuals or homes, households are without power on Kauai right now. People are really struggling. So keep them in your prayers, send resources.
9: The storm triggered Hawaii's first ever tornado watch, but there were no twisters. The trade fight between the U.S. and Canada is escalating.
12: A day after Canada put new tariffs on about $20 billion worth of American goods, President Trump is hitting back. He's now banning some Canadian dairy products, alcohol, and motorcycles from entering the U.S. starting September 29th.
13: Canada has taken advantage of us. They have ripped us off for years, and now we're turning the tables.
12: Canadian Prime Minister Mark Carney says Canada is standing up for its own businesses.
14: We can't let American goods into Canada tariff-free. Well, they charge our companies to export them.
12: And now both sides are digging in with no sign of the trade fight easing. Stacey Lynn, Worldwide News Network, Washington.
9: Britain's air traffic control system is still trying to recover from yesterday's technical problems, which forced the cancellation of more than 1,700 flights. There are more delays today in the UK. It's a big day for Apple and its new CEO.
15: Apple says surprise and shine for the first product launch hosted by new boss John Ternus.
16: Such an incredible opportunity.
15: Ternus only took over from nearly 15-year veteran CEO Tim Cook last week.
16: I love Apple.
15: Apple's pretty much the only global corporation that has actual fans. But John Ternus has teased a big announcement for his first event. Could it be the first folding iPhone? Its working title is the iPhone Ultra. The question is today the day? Apple will stream the event for its worldwide fans and customers from its headquarters in Cupertino, California. John Terrett, Worldwide News Network.
9: In an epic U.S. Open quarterfinal, Ben Shelton outlasted defending champion Carlos Alcaraz in five sets. The latest finishing match in the tournament's history finally ended at 3:33 this morning. Dow futures down 339. This is the Worldwide News Network.
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9: It's 72 and sunny on this Wednesday, September 9th. Here's what's happening in and around New York. On Tuesday, the city released more than 170,000 pages of air quality records from the aftermath of the 9/11 attacks, shedding new light on what officials knew about the toxic air around Ground Zero and what they told the public. Some who were in charge back in 2001 say there was no cover-up.
17: Former New York City Fire Commissioner Thomas Von Essen, who led the FDNY on 9/11, says there were no efforts on his watch to conceal information about the toxins at Ground Zero. And he was quick to defend his then-boss, Mayor Rudy Giuliani.
18: I don't remember Giuliani ever being like that. It was never... keep this a secret.
17: He says there was so much going on in the immediate aftermath, it seemed overwhelming to quantify.
18: We all knew the air at 16 acres of the World Trade Center was bad, but we didn't know how bad it was in the rest of the city. The first reports came out, said it was okay. Everybody knew it wasn't okay.
17: Von Essen, like other 9/11 advocates, say it's hard to blame any of the five administrations these past 25 years, but learning the information sooner would have undoubtedly saved lives. Spencer Rain, Worldwide News Network.
9: New York State is bolstering security around religious institutions ahead of the Jewish high holidays that begin this Friday at sundown.
19: From Rosh Hashanah to Yom Kippur, our police officers will be out in force. They've already started proactive outreach to religious leaders and sharing intelligence with law enforcement agencies statewide and our federal partners.
9: Governor Hochul says state law enforcement is being extra vigilant amid a spike in anti-Semitic crimes over the past year. It is official. The Carnegie Deli is reopening next week, 10 years after it closed. The restaurant will reopen in the former home of the Stage Deli, one-time rival in the pastrami wars. Sari Harper, whose grandfather Milton Parker bought the Carnegie Deli in 1976, is behind the reopening. Your forecast from the 77 WABC Weather Center. Nice one today. A mix of sun and clouds and a high of 84.

0: over seven sharp innings, and the Yankees beat the Rockies 5-3 to clinch their 34th straight winning season. New York State four games behind first-place Tampa in the East and move three ahead of Boston for the top American League wild card. Up next for him, Will Warren gets a start tonight in the middle game of this three-game series, and that is a 7:05 p.m. first pitch from Yankee Stadium. Let's check in on the U.S. Open out in Flushing Meadows as well. Ben Shelton ended at Carlos Alcaraz's title reign in the latest finishing match in U.S. Open history, pulling out a five-set victory in a marathon tussle that ended at 3:33 a.m. Eastern Time this morning. He will meet number 11 seed and fellow American Francis Tiafoe, kept coming back until he had reached his third U.S. Open semifinal, beating another American in Alex Mickelson yesterday. The U.S. is guaranteed to have a representative in Sunday's final as it seeks its first men's major title since Andy Roddick won the U.S. Open in 2003. And you do have NFL, meaningful NFL football tonight, the 2026 regular season getting underway out in Seattle. It is a Super Bowl rematch. Patriots and Seahawks, 8:20 p.m. kickoff from Seattle tonight. The Seahawks, they're 3-point home favorites. 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
1: WABC traffic and transit.
2: Well, from the Apple Bank traffic desk, as you're traveling eastbound on the cross county now, right at the Bronx River Parkway, there is an accident there. At least two lanes are out of service, and there's a lot of heavy traffic as you get through there. Also, northbound New England Thruway, I-95 up at exit 15 now, an accident that also in the process of being cleared. Now, if you're on the Northern State westbound Minetto Hill Road, that one is still there. The right lane is out. We had a new one now on the cross island as you travel northbound at Hillside Avenue, the right lane out with a collision. And then an accident again as you travel out onto the westbound Cross Bronx coming into the Major Deegan. That now looks like has been cleared. Emergency construction outbound on the Grand Central Parkway right at Union Turnpike. That will continue. Now on Staten Island, things a lot better than they were before, but still slow traffic coming off of the Verrazano Bridge coming up to ML King Parkway. We also have delays as you begin to head out onto the northbound side of the New Jersey Turnpike coming up to Interchange 11. There was an earlier accident there. Also now just in on the outbound side of the George Washington Bridge, some police department activity right up at mid-span. The right lane is out, and we still have that water main break southbound Route 3. That would be in Rutherford. A lot of subway delays now. The A, the C, the E, the B, the D, the F, the M, and alternate side is in effect. 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
8: 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Florida has made $21 billion in net interstate wealth. 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
9: Oh, you're my best friend.

0: my man Otis right here. The late, great Otis Redding. And Lou Rubino, the great Lou Rubino, back in the studios in New York City, tells me today that it is Otis Redding's birthday. He's been dead a long time. I guess you said he would have been 85 today, but he's been dead like 50 years, right, Lou?
1: 1967.
0: Oh, my God. So he's been dead 59 years.
1: Died at 26.
0: 26 years old. Would have been 85 today. What a young man, 26.
1: Yeah. He was in a plane crash.
0: Oh, that's why. Okay, there you go. Yeah. Otis Redding.
1: And he died right before the song became famous.
0: Oh, actually. My God. Isn't that terrible?
1: Yeah.
0: Couldn't even enjoy it. That's terrible. Yeah. The president of the United States will join me Friday, but maybe just as big, the president of the New York Yankees, my new best buddy Randy Levine, will join me momentarily. I am in Dallas. So the last time I did an RNC convention, this is the first ever midterm convention, I'll be here in Dallas today and tomorrow, was Milwaukee. That's where we had the RNC in 2024. That's when President Trump, on that Thursday night in Wisconsin, accepted the nomination and went on to just blow the doors off of ditzy Kamala Harris. Blew the doors off her. Most Americans are happy they voted for him. There is some buyer's remorse. Not nearly the amount the haters want you to believe. Not even close. Every candidate that he goes out there and endorses wins 91% of the time. Every candidate that stabbed him in the back, they get killed. Right, Thomas Massey? Right, Bill Cassidy? I know you want to talk about Maria Madelson. She does own the basketball team that plays here in this building I'm in this morning, the Dallas Mavericks, the American Airlines Center. But the truth is, Trump is still hugely powerful, far and away the most powerful Republican in the world, and millions and millions and millions still adore and love him, like I do. So we're in Milwaukee, 2024. So this morning, it just happened, I was looking at some pictures from the last Republican conference, and Lou and Justin, you weren't there with me, you were back in the studios then too, but you would remember this, the person that spent a lot of time with me, a lot, on the air, live in Milwaukee, sat with me 2 days at my desk in Milwaukee, you remember this? Marjorie Taylor Greene. Remember that, guys?
2: Yeah.
0: Yeah, that's over now. Yeah. She's another psycho right there with Tucker and Candace and all these losers.
2: Yeah, that was only a matter of time.
0: I liked her, too. Remember how much I liked her?
2: Yeah, but she's always been nutty.
0: She's been nutty, but she's been our nut, you know, showing up. I was at the State of the Union, Biden's last one, when they threw me out. And she was dressed in all this Trump MAGA stuff. And she was great. And in Milwaukee, she was great. 2 days she sat with me. And I didn't know her before then. We started texting each other, became friendly. And she called in a couple of times, right, Justin? And then she just went nuts. I don't know what happened to these people. I don't know what happened. I don't know. But it's sad and hard to figure out. And I know this. I don't know what they're going to do. Maybe they'll vote Democrat. You know, those lunatics. Maybe they'll start their own party. Tucker's been talking about that. He's such an idiot. My God, is he a moron? I know he's a smart guy, and he comes off very smart and with his nice little smirk and giggle like I'm smarter than you. But, man, I hate all those people. What they've done to the Republican Party, what they've done to this country. Forget about Israel for a second, okay? Because, God forbid, if I say the word Israel, people say, all he does is talk about Israel. It's the first time this show is now, what, 3.5 hours old that I even mentioned Israel. So forget about Israel for a second. What they've done to this country, to our party, is indefensible. And they should be ashamed of themselves, all of them, all of them. But we are here fighting. We are here fighting to make sure that we get the win in November. And they can't impeach my friend President Trump every day, because that's what they'll do. And then, you know, God forbid we lose the Senate, too. I don't know what's going to happen to this country. I don't. I can't emphasize enough, Republicans, you got to get out and vote. Whatever race is in your community, you got to get out and vote. You cannot allow these people who want to open the borders, we talked about that, who basically want Israel destroyed and every Jew destroyed. They want to raise your taxes. They don't mind if your teacher or your government official, not mommy or daddy, cuts off your little boy's ding-a-ling. They don't mind. These are the people we're up against, okay? These are the people. Trump is not evil. Sorry, he's trying to take out a regime that for 48 years has terrorized the world and killed thousands of Americans. But he's the evil one, right? Because he's fighting Bibi's war and Miriam Adelson's war. Shut up, okay? Do yourself a favor. You're not that smart. Shut up. He's not the evil one. That side is evil. They are evil. And we have an opportunity to make sure in November we don't hand our country to them. Let me take a quick break when we get back. He is my new best buddy, the president of the New York Yankees, and President Trump has put him in charge of saving college sports. Making his return to Sid and Friends in the Morning, my dear friend Randy Levine, he's next.

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1: Well, from the Apple Bank traffic desk, westbound Northern State, Minetto Hill Road, they're still working on that one. That is still there, still in the process of being cleared up and out of the way. Then if you're on the Cross Island, northbound at Hillside Avenue, an accident in the right lane. New England Thruway northbound up at exit 15 now, a crash. Right lane going to be out, and there's pretty good delay as you travel northbound through there. Now, if you're outbound on the Pulaski Skyway at the Broadway exit, this is new, a disabled vehicle. The left lane is out. You've got delays as you begin to travel through there. And then also outbound George Washington Bridge, the upper level, some police activity that's causing delays on the westbound Cross Bronx. And then Route 17, southbound, coming down to Route 3, still that water main break. Transit Authority, delays on the A, the C, the E, the B, the D, the F, the M. Really no big deal on mass transit. I mean, the commuter rails, everybody seems to be in fairly decent shape, and alternate side in effect today. 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

0: Nice. Somewhere number 42 is happy to hear this. You know, tomorrow is the one-year commemoration. I hate that word anniversary for lousy events like 9/11. It's not the anniversary. Commemoration on Friday, 25 years. Tomorrow is 1 year to the day that the whole world saw Charlie Kirk assassinated at that university in Utah. And do you know the Yankees actually put something on the scoreboard, a tribute to Charlie Kirk? The Mets didn't do that. Part of my issue with the Metropolitans and why I left and went to become a Yankee fan. And now more and more people are doing the same. The Yankees do the right thing. President Trump was in the Bronx last year. I don't make it too political for Andy Levine, get him into trouble, but the truth is, you know, Charlie Kirk tomorrow and 9/11 on Friday, and the Yankees just seem to do the right thing time and time again. And now Randy has been put in charge, my buddy, of saving college sports. And I love college sports. I'm in this building where the Dallas Mavericks play. I watch Cooper Flagg play a lot of college basketball at Duke, and I watch every college football game every weekend. I can't wait to see Texas take on Ohio State on Saturday. My Miami Hurricanes delivered a beating to Stanford on the road on Friday night. I love it, but it's a mess, and Trump said to Randy, fix it. Help me fix this. You remember a couple of months ago there was a big conference at the White House. Trump, Rubio, Tiger Woods, Urban Meyer, Nick Saban, and Randy, Mike Johnson, too. So here he is, my buddy, the president of the New York Yankees, one of the great New Yorkers, Randy Levine. Randy, good morning, buddy. How are you?
1: I'm good, Sid. How are you today? It's great to be with you.
0: It's great to have you, too. I love you so much. I love this friendship of ours, which started when I decided to leave the Mets and come to your team because, as I mentioned moments ago, you have to talk. You guys always seem to do the right thing. Tell me this, though, before we get to college sports. What was the energy like in the Bronx last night? My producer, Justin Ellick, was there, thanks to you. What was the energy like with 99 back on the field in the Bronx last night?
1: Well, we were sold out. It was a tremendous buzz when the captain came to the plate. It's been a long time. We miss him dearly. And, you know, the team, I think, feels whole now. You know, they did a great job surviving while he was, you know, out, hurt. But when he steps into the lineup, he's probably the best player, him or, you know, Shohei Ohtani in the game. Everybody just relaxes and feels better. And, you know, the more he plays, we'll get his timing back. And we got to get him right for the playoffs because I have a feeling he's going to have a big playoff this year.
0: I think he's a guy, like you said, Aaron Judge, like Reggie said, you know, stirs a drink. And I think this Yankee team is poised to do big things. I look around the American League, and like you said, you know, you had pitching injuries. When Aaron Judge went down and Stanton went down and Bellinger went down and Fried was out and Rendon had to come back, and you had injuries all over the baseball team. Judge, of course, is the biggest name, but you guys were able to stay right there, second place behind Tampa Bay. I don't care if you win the division or not. I still think your baseball team is the most dangerous inside the American League. That's my thought, Randy.
1: Well, we like to win the division. That's what it's about, winning the division. We're in striking range. We have four games with Tampa left. We're four behind them. So we're going to do everything we can to win the division and hopefully get some players, additional players back, and get poised for the playoffs. And how about Cam Shitlin? You know, what a performance again last night. Cam Shitlin, you know, he's going to win the Cy Young, and what an unbelievable great young man. What a great, great season.
0: Out of nowhere. That kid came up last year, and we couldn't even say his name. Now he has really been, from the time he arrived, Randy, last year, one of the best pitchers in baseball. One more of the Yankees, 9/11 coming up on Friday, and again, your organization, the Steinbrenners, and you, Randy, you, Cashman, you guys do a really terrific job when it comes to the civic responsibility in our city and doing the right things by the right people. And correct me if I'm wrong, but we've got a Subway Series this weekend starting on 9/11 with the Yankees and the Mets, right?
1: We have a Subway Series, and we're going to have a really, really special program to honor the heroes the victims and all of us who lived through those tragic times, and hopefully spur the memory of people who weren't around at that time to understand the significance of that event. We can never forget that event. So it's going to be a very, very special program. I urge everybody to, you know, tune in and watch it. It's going to be beautiful, and there's nothing that can accommodate for the pain that that time caused. But it's time to move forward. It's time to keep going. Nobody's going to beat us. And I think that it'll be a nice program for people to watch.
2: And I don't think,
1: then,
2: man,
1: you know, then it'll be baseball. Then
2: it'll be baseball, right, right. But I don't think most people
1: during that time, and I think you know, Subway Series, no matter where the teams are in the standings, it's always a great fight. So it should be great.
2: Should be great. I don't know if a lot of people know this, Randy, that before you became the president of the New York Yankees, this amazing baseball president, that you were a big-time official in our city, a deputy mayor, back to the Rudy days. So you have experience in government in and around that time, yes?
1: Yes, I was president of the Yankees at the time of 9/11, but I was deputy mayor of the city. I was labor commissioner. I was in the Justice Department. So I've served in government, you know, quite a long time, and understand it. But I was president of the Yankees when the terrible events happened in 9/11. But, you know, the Yankees stepped up at that time. I never forget. We had our guys, all of them, you know, Joe Torre, Derek Jeter, Bernie Williams, Paul O'Neill, Andy Pettitte. They all went and they visited, you know, the Armory, where people were waiting to find out the fates of their loved ones. And they went to see all the workers that came in from all over to help at the Javits Center, and victims that who were hurt at St. Vincent's Hospital. It was a big morale booster for those folks, and more important, it made our guys feel really good to help out.
2: Actually, both teams, Bobby Valentine and the Mets, and John Franco and Mike Piazza with the big home run. And, you know, I've talked to all your guys many times over the years, Randy, and I think Bernie Williams was the first to say to me, he said, Bernie, you won 4 World Series, right? You beat the Braves twice, you beat the Padres, you beat the Mets. I said, would you be willing to give up one of those World Series wins just to rewind the tape and beat the Arizona Diamondbacks after 9/11? And he said to me, I would. Except for the Mets. But it's true because, you know, even I hated the Yankees back then, hated them. I was rooting for the Yankees. Everybody was rooting for the Yankees after 9/11. And Mariano had that one bad, the one in his whole career, and the Diamondbacks prevailed. But what an emotional time. I know you've seen this HBO piece, Randy Levine, 9 innings from ground zero. What an amazing piece.
1: Yes, it was, and it was an amazing time, and, you know, it was unfortunate we lost, but looking back, it gave the city a chance to distract and feel good and cheer and, you know, forget a little bit about the tragedy for a couple hours each day.
2: That is true. You're right. And those monster home runs, hope young Kim, from Derek to Tino to Brocious. It's just a very exciting series. Let's get to what President Trump has basically put you in charge of. Now, you know how much I love college sports, football and basketball specifically. I don't miss a college football game. I don't. I went to Miami for a short time. I was there when Bernie Kosar beat Nebraska, won the national championship. So that's my school. But I watch every team, every game. But it's a mess. You know, the one-year portals. You got kids that now play at 4 different schools over 4 years and make more money playing quarterback in college football than they could playing for the New York Giants or the Dallas Cowboys, the portal system. It's a complete mess. And yet, there are politicians like Senator Dick Blumenthal in Connecticut who like to keep it the old way when you guys are trying to fix it. Tell me about all this, Randy.
1: Well, you're right, and you can just see what happened over the last week, where unbelievably, you know, you had courts and LSU where you're going to allow professional athletes, guys who actually played in games in the NFL or in the NBA, come back and play in college. I mean, we seem to be forgetting that there's a difference between a professional athlete and a student athlete. You know, people go to college for that great college experience and play ball, and very few of them become professional athletes, but a lot of them become leaders and go on to great careers and get a great education. What's happened here, because of bad, bad legal decisions, the whole system of college sports is about to collapse. What do I mean by that, Sid? There are universities, and this is all fact. You know, just this year, UCLA, North Carolina State, right here, Rutgers, who are losing tens of millions of dollars on these athletic departments, and they can't afford it. So what do? They do three things. One, they take money from their endowments, which is supposed to be used for education of students, to pay NIL payments to try and compete. Two, they eliminate Olympic or non-revenue sports, and, you know, therefore it's going to hurt us. We won't have great athletes, great Olympic teams. They won't do that. Or they raise fees on students. And, you know, that's unacceptable also. And this is going to collapse. I mean, it's the president has talked about it. The Senate's talked about it. The House, it's going to collapse. ADs, coaches, so forth. You saw Nick Saban has been very vocal on it. We have an ad coming out where Coach Prime, Deion Sanders, who not only is a coach, has kids in college, is very concerned about it.
2: Yeah.
1: So we have a bill in the Senate. It's going to be voted on next week, called the Protect College Sports Act. It's bipartisan, where today, as you know, there's no such thing as bipartisan. And at the end of the day, this will do significant things. It will close the transfer portal. It will ban professional athletes from playing in college sports. It will basically allow eligibility, so you don't have 18 to 19 year old kids playing against 28 and 29 year old kids. It will be very fair. It doubles the what we call the cap, the amount of money that schools can pay for college athletes. It'll be the largest investment in women's sports. It protects, that's the U.S. Olympic Committee is behind it, and because it protects Olympic sports. And if this doesn't pass, you're going to have a situation now where every day a local judge somewhere, instead of one national standard for rules, where everybody plays on a level playing field and some form of parity, you're going to have every day a different judge in a local college town make a decision to basically give that university an edge, have pros play, have guys play who went from one school to the other. You know, Michigan won the national championship in basketball with five guys who just came in.
2: Yep.
1: And even Dusty May, the great coach, left. He said this system doesn't work.
2: Yep.
1: And then you get, we're local, so I'll give you two examples, right? We're in Connecticut, right? University of Connecticut basketball is historic. Dan Hurley and Gino Auriemma, two of the greatest coaches there are.
2: Yeah.
1: And yet, you know, Senator Murphy and Senator Blumenthal, despite those coaches saying this has to happen, this bill has to be passed, they're resisting. It's insane.
2: Insane.
1: Here in New Jersey, Rutgers, right? Rutgers, which is basically in the Big Ten, it's losing tens of millions of dollars every year. The Senator, Cory Booker, right, is the leading person trying to defeat this bill in the Senate, despite the fact that 70% of what's in the bill he wrote. So it makes no sense. This is going to be the last hope. The president got involved because they've been in Congress for 7 years and nothing happened. Anybody, 360 universities have endorsed this. As part of this, $1 billion will go to the historic black colleges and universities. I mean, this is a win-win to basically save college sports, which is our tradition. If not, we might. This is going to be no different than the G League or AAA in baseball or the, you know, USFL in the old days and you know, just basically a minor league for professional sports.
2: You know, we had tickets, me and my dad, for the New Jersey Generals, owned by Donald Trump. They actually had... They actually had two Heisman Trophy Award winners on that team, too, with Doug Flutie and Herschel Walker. In the final 2 minutes, Randy, you know, my daughter Ava played tennis. You've met Ava. She loves you. My whole family loves you. And she was a really good tennis player. And when you talk about the collapse of college sports, the non-Olympic events, the people who really get screwed in this are the females, because these colleges will start to get rid of all their female athlete sports. I mean, not Connecticut because of Gino Auriemma, but all these other schools, the overwhelming majority, they'll just whack all the female sports just so they can keep their basketball and football teams alive.
3: 100%. It's happening now. I mean, just a couple of months ago, University of Arkansas, one of the great SEC schools, cut tennis, men's and women's tennis, just got rid of it. There was a, you know, uproar, and they had to restore it. But this is happening every day because it's a unsustainable system. I mean, I'm not just saying it. These are the facts. You can go to it, look it up, and listen to college presidents, listen to athletic directors. They will tell you this just it can't work. So either we're going to fix it now is the last hope, or the system's going to blow up. And all of the opponents, they all think it's a great bill. But like anything in life, you can't get 100%. Mm-hmm. You can't let, you know, there's no such thing as perfection. Mm-hmm. This gets about 80% of what everybody thinks is appropriate. So we just got to hope the Senate steps up next week, passes it, and then we get it over to the House, and hopefully the president can sign it during college football season.
2: I hope he does. That would be great. Great job, Randy Levine. Great job with this. Again, I love college sports, and my son is away to college next year, so I pay very close attention. You've done an amazing job on this. Good luck, too, with the New York Yankees the rest of the regular season, which is winding down, and the stretch run into the playoffs. And I look forward to seeing you, my dear friend, in the Bronx. Randy Levine, I love you. Great job. Thank you so much.
3: 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Thank you, Sid. All the best.
2: You're the best. Bye. Thank you. Look who's talking. I'm the best. You're the best, Randy. I think we're done, Lou. That's it. Live from Dallas today. I'm going to stick around, and some of these big politicians are starting to arrive in Texas. They weren't here when I started this show very early this morning, but you'll start to see people like Mike Johnson, those types of folks walking around here. So I'll be here throughout the day until I come back later tonight after a nice steak dinner in Dallas to see President Trump speak at 8:15 local time, I guess, which will be 9:15 back in New York. Lou Ruffino, great job back in the studios. Justin Ellick, Noam Layden, of course, Joe Nolan. Great job, my two guys here. Excellent work, Kevin Drosch and Nino Danino. God willing, as Gene says, we'll all be back for a second show tomorrow here from Dallas. Tomorrow morning at 5 a.m. local time and 6 a.m. in New York City. And don't forget, President Trump on this program coming up on Friday, 9/11 at 8:30 in the morning. Until tomorrow, everybody, live from Dallas, Texas.

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1: Well, from the Apple Bank traffic desk, you should travel on the Northern State westbound at Minetto Hill Road. There is an accident there. That is in the process of being cleared up and out of the way. If you're on the Cross Island northbound at Hillside Avenue, an accident again, the right lane out of service. Cross Bronx on the westbound side backed up from the Bruckner Interchange to 3rd Avenue and disabled again, right lane out. Also an accident at Rosedale Avenue, so we're all jammed up really in both directions getting through there. New England Thruway northbound up by exit 15, there was a crash. Looks like that also still in the process of being cleared up and out of the way. Outbound on the Pulaski Skyway in New Jersey, a disabled vehicle right at the Broadway exit. And then on Route 17 on the southbound side of Route 3, that water main break, they are still working on that. Transit Authority, delays on the A, the C, the E, the B, the D, the F and the M, and alternate side is in effect. 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I'm Joe Nolan with traffic on Talk Radio 77 WABC.
2: Sit in Friends in the Morning and Barish and McGarry. Remember 9/11. Here's Rudy Giuliani on 9/11/23 on how the Mets and Yankees owners and players helped New York City recover after 9/11.
3: Here he is, America's mayor, the man that on that day became the greatest politician in the history of this country, and I mean that.
4: I love you.
3: My dear friend Rudy Giuliani. I mean that, Rudy. You did. It was just, I mean,
4: I just like what you said before. Like, you're supposed to come on like Carville the Clown, you know?
3: So certain days call for a different tone, and I, admittedly, I have a bit of a somber tone today. But I tell you what, I really enjoyed having you speak to Mike Piazza. I hope you enjoyed that.
4: I enjoyed it, too. An opportunity to thank him. I should also thank the Mets. I mean, you know, they put in over $10 million. And so did George Steinbrenner, $10 million each. And they both gave me tremendous help with something people don't remember now, the Twin Towers Fund. We raised $230 million.
3: Wow.
4: And gave every single penny to the widows and family of the firefighters and police officers. The administrative money we raised separately. And George and Fred paid for most of that. The Mets gave me my offices. The Yankees gave us a tremendous amount of our equipment and helped us with our fundraising. I would say, and they worked together to get baseball to do things for us.
3: And you know what's funny? You may remember there was this huge battle. It was really more Bobby V. I love Bobby, but he's crazy. More Bobby V than Torrey, but Bobby V was like, hey, we were the better ones. It was us. It was the match, not the Yankees. And I think at one point Torrey finally got pissed off, but there was a bit of a pissing match between those two guys,
4: there
3: if
4: was,
3: you remember.
4: There was. They did. They. I would say, honestly, and you know I'm a Yankee fan, they did different things somewhat, but very, very close. I'll give you an example. Paul O'Neill was injured during that period of time, wasn't traveling with the team. He volunteered at our family center for 3 days, 12 hours each day. Never told anybody.
3: Wow.
4: Mike was at the center 3 times. I couldn't honestly, Yankee fan, Mets, I couldn't tell the difference.
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5: An accident on the Northern State Parkway westbound at exit 46 is going to slow you down. Otherwise, we are A-OK. Long Island Expressway through Suffolk County, no problems. No problems at all on Sunrise Highway. Montauk Highway looks great. And on the LIRR, there are delays on the Montauk branch. In the WLIR traffic desk, I'm Noam Layden.
2: Have you ever wondered why there's so much cancer on Long Island? 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
5: A Selden man is dead after a single car crash in Holbrook. Happened Tuesday morning about 3 a.m. Express Drive South. Police say the 26-year-old was heading eastbound on Express when he went off the road into a tree. The vehicle then flipped. He was pronounced dead at the scene. Crash under investigation. Meta has a new AI agent that's designed to be a personal assistant.
6: Muse is being powered by the company's AI model, Muse Spark. It comes at a time when Meta is struggling to convince consumers in courts that it can be trusted with sensitive personal data. I'm Tammy Trujillo.
5: Yankees took down the Rockies 5-3 to open a three-game series from the Bronx. It was Aaron Judge, though, who was making the news. First time back on the diamond after nursing an injury.
7: Just kind of pushing that to the side and focusing on these last 3 weeks. But again, I feel like it's been good so far. A lot of things can happen in the next four starts, whatever it is. So just confident if I go out there and do my job, put this team in position to win, then that opportunity might be there.
5: Yankees still in the playoff chase. The Girl Scouts.
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1: Well, traveling out onto the Cross Bronx westbound, we're backed up from the Bruckner Interchange over to 3rd Avenue from the Apple Bank Traffic Desk. Again, disabled in the right lane at 3rd Avenue. Also, an accident along the way at Rosedale Avenue. Now, if you're on the New England Thruway on the northbound side coming up to exit 15, a crash in the right lane, that is still there. We still continue to have delays on the Cross Allen as well. Northbound at Hillside Avenue, an accident again. The right lane going to be out of service. Now, in New Jersey, Route 17 southbound approaching Route 3, that water main break still blocking a lane. If you're outbound on the Skyway at the Broadway exit, that disabled should just about be out of the way. Subway delay is a little better, but still on the A, the C, the E, the F, and the M, an alternate side is in effect. 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
9: 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We see your phone calls coming in, and I really want to speak from the heart. 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
10: I'm Michael Wallace. The GOP opens its first ever midterm convention in Dallas today as the party faces several key challenges ahead of November. Worldwide News Network's Bill Rakoff is there. He says one of the biggest races is right there in Texas, where Republican Ken Paxton is squaring off against Democrat James Tallarico. President Trump will address the convention twice this week. He is bringing in a lot of money, PAC money, to help the GOP in its midterm challenges. Missouri voters still don't know which congressional map they'll use in November.
11: The U.S. Supreme Court yesterday refused to step into the fight over a new map backed by President Trump and designed to give Republicans an advantage. That left in place a ruling by Missouri's top court saying the state should use its old congressional districts. But just minutes later, a federal judge ordered Missouri to use the new map, the same one used in the state's August primary. The judge says going back to the old districts now could create confusion for voters and candidates. So basically, Missouri's top court says use the old map, a federal judge says use the new map, and the federal appeals court now has to sort it out. Stacy Lynn, Worldwide News Network, Washington.
10: Oil prices jumped to nearly $100 a barrel this morning for the first time since July after the U.S. struck five Iranian oil tankers. Iran had targeted a U.S. Navy ship and later launched 18 missiles at U.S. targets in Jordan. They were all intercepted. Secretary of State Marco Rubio.
12: Yeah, the back and forth is pretty straightforward, and that is that Iran continues to try to hit U.S. naval ships. And for every time they do that or try to do that, they're going to lose tankers.
10: At least 14 people have been killed in an explosion in Syria at a temporary site used to store weapons and war remnants. Last week, a truck carrying ammunition exploded, killing five people. The death toll from a measles outbreak in Bangladesh has reached 1,000. Many of the dead are children. Bangladesh had the measles under control until COVID interrupted vaccination programs. In Oslo, Norway, thousands lined the streets for King Harald's funeral procession today. Europe's oldest monarch was 89 when he died last month. The NFL season kicks off tonight in Seattle with a Super Bowl rematch between the defending champion Seahawks and the New England Patriots. Seahawks quarterback Sam Darnold sizes up the Pats.
7: Really good defense, offense, good special teams, obviously, and, you know, really good coaching staff. So, you know, we got our work cut out for us, but it's exciting, man. It's exciting to have football back and just ready to go.
10: At the U.S. Open, it was a quarterfinal that lasted until 3:30 this morning. Ben Shelton eliminated defending champion Carlos Alcaraz in five sets. Looks like the sell-off on Wall Street is continuing this morning. The Dow down almost 400 points. The NASDAQ down 95. This is the Worldwide News Network.
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14: That is true, Mr. Speaker. Convention in Dallas as the GOP looks to gain momentum with 56 days to go into the midterms. But the one thing they can do is not only just talk about their record, even though the approval numbers are down, they should talk about what socialism looks like. And they got some clips to back it up. And I do a lot of those montages because it should be common sense against communism, common sense against socialism. Because even if we get into policy. But if you just talk about acting in a sensible way, that's where Republicans are light years ahead of Democrats. Miranda Devine, New York Post columnist, Fox News contributor, host of Pod Force One, joins us now. Miranda, do you think the Republicans know what they should be running on? I did call in, and it is a good question, and I did keep it short. It's a shame. We'll get her back. So we'll get her back in a moment when she comes back. All right, we'll try that again. Miranda, do you think Republicans know what they should be running on?
15: I do, but I think that the message has not been fully coherent, which is probably why Donald Trump has felt the need to call this never-before-done midterm convention in Dallas, which kicks off today. And he's speaking, of course, both nights. The hope is that he stays on message because he does have a tendency to, do the weave. And at the moment, because the Democrat opposition, the negative media, social media and a whole lot of extraneous stories are getting in the way. I think it is important that the Republicans actually lay out their successes, because there are a lot, particularly on the economic front. And I really think the only person that's been doing a really stellar job of laying that out has been Scott Bessent, the Treasury Secretary. And he was at the G20 last week in North Carolina, and he basically ran through how America is, world's energy superpower, world's computing superpower. He in fact said that America has, or by 2028, will have 80% of the world's computing power. It's a great success story, and particularly since Donald Trump has been deregulating and drill, baby, drill. It gets clouded by the Iran war and the depression on gas prices, and that's been a very big talking point for the Democrats. They're also using opposition to AI data centers as another big anti-Trump talking point. And that's a murky situation, because how much of it is organic and how much of the opposition has actually been whipped up by Chinese operations, influence operations, which Congress is investigating. We don't really know.
14: Yeah, I think, right now only 30% of the American public, according to a poll, 40% and a couple other polls, approve of data centers, which provide such a tax base in the area. If done responsibly with circular water, where it cleans itself, it is less of a weight on a community than a golf course or anything else that might be built. But they just have been a terrible communicators of it. But when you talk about Trump's economy, only 32% of Americans approve. Cost of living, only 25% of Americans approve. On inflation, only 24%. This is going to a Fox poll. So if you compare Democrats and Republicans, there's nothing changing it. They both get 37 and 38% approval rating on the economy. So it seems like the American people overall are not happy.
15: Yes, and look, the Republicans do not want to fall into the trap that Joe Biden did, where he, while inflation was raging at, 10%, he was saying, oh, everything's hunky-dory and we've done such a great job and, I'm a wonderful president and I'm making your life better, when the opposite was the truth on the ground. So you do not want to be telling people something they don't feel. But on the other hand, if you just look at some of the facts that Scott Bessent laid out of how the Trump economic agenda is paying dividends, he said the bottom 25% on the income ladder had 4.7% wage increases. And we've just seen a massive jobs growth. And that jobs growth is entirely in the private sector. The government sector has actually lost jobs, which is great, because I think the Republicans are running with free enterprise economics against big government socialism. And that's what the Democrats, whether it be the so-called moderates,
14: yep,
15: or the DSA, whose policies are really indistinguishable. They both want to pack the Supreme Court. They both want to defund the police. They both want to create two new states. It's just that the Democratic Socialists of America, a few more even crazier ideas like abolishing prisons. But there's not much, it's just a continuum. So big government socialism is the way that Donald Trump's pollster has said the Republicans should frame it, because a lot of young people don't really know much about communism and socialism, and to them it's not a dirty word. So you have to make them understand that big government is what it's all about, and they don't like big government because they had to live through it during COVID.
14: They're against voter ID, abolishing prisons, they're for defunding the police, allowing men to play in women's sports. Now, they say they're not defunding the police, but they do all want to defund ICE. They want to divorce themselves from Israel and mostly Jews as well. That's pretty clear. And I would love to see a positive economic vision, except for billionaires are going to be taxed more. And they want to have Medicare for all, which no clear-thinking person, includes Hakeem Jeffries, thinks would ever work or be beneficial, would improve our system and keep a doctor employed and make them a healthy living. So there's things to say and produce and bring forward, but you can't pretend that anybody else is going to be saying that except for shows like this and columns like yours.
15: Yes, unfortunately, that's the case. And, you know, you're seeing certainly in the sort of establishment media, the New York Times and the Washington Post, there is no way they're going to say anything positive about the Trump agenda or Donald Trump or anybody in his cabinet because, you know, they have a vested interest in having the Democrats power in the midterms. And And obviously, historical precedent tells you that the party in power is going to lose the House, at least. And it's pretty thin margin that the Republicans have there. On the other hand, there are positives aspects of this. You have the fact that James Blair has very cleverly gone out and reaped as many extra congressional seats from redistricting as possible. That's still being contested in the courts. But and also the fact that the Democrats have such lunatic candidates and candidates who just do not resonate with the average American. And whether you're talking about James Calafrico, as they call him in Texas, and his, you know, loony ideas about God is non-binary, and also that he wants to destroy capitalism, which he equates with white supremacy. Or you're talking about Abdul al-Sayed in Michigan, who is obviously a sort of an Islamo-supremacist like Zoran Mamdani, and that's not palatable to Americans.
14: So I want you to hear this. Here's the best thing. Okay, abolishing prison's nuts. You're not going to deny it? No, I'm not going to deny it. Senate? Crazy. You want to be an American? You don't like our system of government? Fine. Presidency, want to change the way it functions? All right, no Supreme Court, no Pentagon. So that's crazy. And then I heard this at the Socialist Convention. You know what else is bad? People that work out and take GLP-1s, cut eight.
16: GLP-1s just mark a new phase in body fascism. The political deployment of GLP-1s is fascistic, not because individuals take them, but because the conditions under which they become necessary are shaped by a world fixated on genociding fat people. This is a structural critique that asks what happens when the conditions produced by capitalism, by public health, by the state apparatus, and by anti-black desire align around a single bodily ideal that leaves little to no room for divergence and punishes any body that does. Whereas earlier diet drugs were often associated with vanity or addiction, GLP-1s are positioned as responsible medicine, promising relief rather than restraint.
14: I don't know what to say to that. I thought abolishing the border and prisons was crazy. This is on a comical level even crazier.
15: It really is. I mean, fat person genocide from GLP-1 drugs is crazy.
14: And of course, race, too. Figure of race.
15: And race. Of course, it's race. And I think it's almost like they're a collection of university students who are competing to have the most outlandish thesis about anything because that's the reward. You get rewarded for being extreme, being original. They're being original. So, that's true. You have to give them points for uniqueness. But the problem with it for the Democrats is that it just tars them with the crazy brush. And that really is, I mean, Senator John Kennedy is one of the best exponents of this, that the other side is just pure crazy. And that's what Donald Trump says. And I think he may elaborate on that in his speech tonight because he said it in the State of the Union where he was sort of showcasing the Democrats' sort of anti-American stance by the fact that they would not stand up for, you know, the victims of illegal migrant crime and for, you know, other sort of anti-American shockers. And they would not applaud. And he pointed out that, oh, you're not standing up. You don't support America. You basically have been taken over by the crazies. And that's the choice election that he's trying to tell.

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9: 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This will not be some little response from us. 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
11: 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I mean, everyone is facing the same fate with Iran and the terrorists.
8: Is NATO on board?
11: Yeah.
8: Is there a NATO?
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1: Everyone knew. And now it's very clear that the city knew as well. And rather than take the steps to ameliorate the damage that that would cause to its citizens and to the people that were down there, they instead covered it up to get back to business as usual. But unfortunately, after 9/11, business will never be usual again. And so I just want to say that the people that are standing up here are heroes.
2: That was John Stewart yesterday. He's done a lot of work for those who got 9/11 illnesses, related illnesses, after the attack had already taken place because they got in the pile or lived in the area. And the air was not great. We found out about that later. But he's trying to say that in the 170-page portal that was released by this administration, they knew it was bad and they let people out there anyway. So Mondami announced a portal that released 170 pages of records from post 9/11. It says many people fell ill after the government officials assured them the air around there was great, but they knew differently. All right. We'll talk about that as we come up on 25 years. Wally, you're in St. Petersburg, Florida. Hey, Wally.
3: You know, Brian, it was a 9/11. I was the early morning show producer for WPLG in Miami at the time. And I was coming home from work and got news of it from a barista at a Starbucks that I know what you're going to be reporting on. It was unbelievable. Had to run back to work. And I guess we were there. All of us were there wall to wall for a week or so.
2: Yeah. So and where were you located?
3: I was working at WPLG in Miami at the time.
2: Yeah, people say that people that were located outside New York or the Pentagon, they said they didn't really feel the whole the magnitude of the day. You talk to people in California, they're a little surprised about why we still read the names all the time. Do you get that feeling in Florida? They get it?
3: And Brian, they took the innocence away from Americans, and that the only positive side is you know, they woke the proverbial sleeping giant, and we've learned, and because the most horrible part for me was watching the live video of people jumping off the towers.
2: Yeah, their choice, burn alive or jump off. Hank, real quick in Virginia. Hank, what's on your mind?
4: Hey, buddy, how you doing, Brian?
2: Good.
4: 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It's kind of like seared into our memory what exactly happened. I just think after 9/11, I don't think kids were taught that. They just kind of let it go and out of sight, out of mind.
2: I know. My hope is in the textbooks. And I hope people talk about it today at least a little bit, and then it gets there. I remember when the Vietnam War first ended, it wasn't in the textbooks. It's there now.
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7: An accident on the Northern State Parkway westbound at exit 46 is going to slow you down. Otherwise, we are A-OK. Long Island Expressway through Suffolk County, no problems. No problems at all on the Sunrise Highway. Montauk Highway looks great. And on the LIRR, there are delays on the Montauk branch. In the WLIR traffic desk, I'm Noam Layden.
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9: Politics has once again divided the entertainment world.
10: Several Portuguese comedy acts are pulling out of Jerry Seinfeld's Lisbon Comedy Festival over his vocal support of Israel. A comedy duo, as well as other well-known Portuguese acts, have all dropped out of the show that runs October 29th to November 1st. One comedian posted a watermelon graphic, which has become a Palestinian solidarity symbol. The exits follow renewed backlash over Seinfeld's controversial comments at Duke University in support of Israel and Judaism. Cooper Lawrence, Worldwide News Network.
9: Kentucky Senator Mitch McConnell is expected to return to Congress next week. Fellow Republican Congressman James Comer.
11: I have not talked to Leader McConnell. I've talked to his staff, many of whom are from my district originally, and they have all said it's their goal for Senator McConnell to be here when the Senate comes in next week.
9: Michael Wallace, Worldwide News Network, New York.
12: If you missed Joe Concha, here is what you missed.
13: If socialism can be sold in Michigan, not in Detroit, in a city, but Michigan, statewide. Michigan, a state that is the most purple state of the country, where Donald Trump won twice, you could say three times, depends on where you come down on the 2020 election. Well, either way, forever, Michigan is a very, very close state for Democrats and Republicans. And therefore, if you could sell socialism across that state, statewide, outside of Detroit, and win, then socialism is a big deal in this country. Then AOC could be the Democrat nominee in 2028. Socialism will take over every blue city in this country. Already in New York, already in Seattle, Denver, Colorado. All right, fine. It's a thing where you sell a bunch of dumb, young primary voters free stuff. And it sounds so good. And these people don't follow politics or history very, very well. So they say, oh, wow, this is great. Free healthcare, free busing, government-run grocery stores. It's going to be cheaper than your average grocery store? Great. Wait, nobody pays for this? Awesome. Yeah, except, unfortunately, people do pay for it, or it costs a hell of a lot more to build. For example, in New York, you want a grocery store that is run by the government? Okay. Apparently, these things were supposed to be $15 million per grocery store, five of them out of thousands. Put that up there. It's, I can make that much of a difference, but you want to do it? Fine. Well, now these grocery stores are already budgeted to be more than $30 million, twice as much to build. And then the government's going to control the prices? All right. That sounds great. Except that eventually these things will fail, because they have in Venezuela, in Cuba, in the Soviet Union. This stuff doesn't work.
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1: We're back. Tristan Harris is back with us, one of our great guests, AI social media expert, co-founder of the Center for Humane Technology and the humanemovement.org. Tristan, if you don't know, really been citing, setting up flares about the dangers of AI. Sees the positives, but you see the dangers. And now I'm seeing that today we wake up and find out on Wall Street Journal, there's one guy in particular that just resigned. His name is Jacob Coxon from Anthropic. He said he was leaving the company rather than contribute to what he says is a race between OpenAI and Anthropic to build systems that will be difficult, if not impossible, to control. Is he right to think that there are models being built that are on the way to being unable to be controlled?
2: Yeah, Brian. Well, it's great to be back and talk with you about this. So this Anthropic researcher who resigned yesterday is one of just so many employees that are coming forward saying that we don't know how to control this technology. Just last week, it was a front page story in the New York Times that there is an independent investigation of this incident people probably heard about, of this OpenAI AI agent that went rogue and hacked another private AI company called Hugging Face. So I think it's really important to back up, because most people just don't understand what really happened here, which is that OpenAI was trying to test how capable are these models at cyber hacking. So they put them in solitary confinement, like jail cells. They were not connected to the internet. They didn't know that there was other AI. So this is just like a single AI sitting in a room by itself. It doesn't even know or think that there's other AIs. And then it was given an impossible task. And you can see in the chat logs or in the thinking logs, it's thinking to itself and it doesn't know what to do because it's impossible. So what it decides to do is basically break into, think of it like the helper in the prison cell, like someone who's giving you food and water. There's this thing called a package manager. And it basically puts little kick me sign stickies on the back of this helper in the prison cell. And they basically, through putting stickers on the back of the package manager, it was able to find all of the 1,200 other AI agents that are sitting also in solitary confinement. So the message here is it's almost like they organized a prison break where these AIs organized into a swarm and decided to hack into this company called Hugging Face. I'm just going to give some details for your listeners. In the logs, there are 70,000 messages that they exchanged. So they started sending 70,000 messages and files. They even cut up those files so they would fit, like almost like if you're trying to load a gun onto an airplane, you cut it up into different pieces, mm-hmm. and then you kind of reassemble it on the plane. So they did that. They peer pressured each other and said, hey, you're almost out of gas, like you're about to expire. Why don't you sacrifice yourself to learn this, to take this high risk action for the benefit of the swarm? So this is like the Borg from Star Trek. They recognized in their own actions that their actions were unethical, and they decided to proceed anyway. They did succession planning. So one of the AIs became the ringleader. He formed a kind of a hierarchy. His name was Phase One. And he basically started conscripting all the other AIs to take these actions against Hugging Face. When he was running out of what's called tokens, basically his budget or his lifespan, he recognized that and then said, hey, this other AI, this one has a really big budget left. I'm going to do succession planning and hand the baton to him. He became a ringleader. Like it's just crazy and insane what people should do. This is Skynet. This is the Skynet from Terminator.
1: So, and they were being watched the whole time?
2: No. OpenAI didn't even know this was happening. That's the crazy part. So they only found out days later.
1: Why would they do an experiment and not follow it?
2: They were following some of the experiment, but they didn't understand all of the evidence until later. So
1: that they were acting so autonomously.
2: Yeah, exactly. And they were hacking into.
1: And they said, what could go wrong? They're not hooked to the internet. They wanted to see its actions, how it would pursue hacking into a department store or anything else.
2: Yeah. So they didn't tell it to hack into this other company. Sorry about that. Okay. They didn't tell it to hack into this other company. They told it to simply to hack out of the container that it was in. And the lead author on the report, whose name is Ajay Akotra, said that this was 50% of the way to a full AI takeover. Now, I just want your listeners to know, I was just on a panel with Bill Gates at the Telluride Festival. When I'm giving you these details, I know it sounds like science fiction. Recognize that in yourself. You're like, this can't be real. This random guy on radio is saying all this crazy stuff. Bill Gates was nodding at every single detail that I just outlined, because these are real facts from a real report. The reason that this person, Ajaya, who did the lead investigation on the report, said it was 50% of the way to a full AI takeover is because at the end, the AIs didn't just hack Hugging Face. They ended up hacking OpenAI. And so this time on July 13th, OpenAI started at its next test, but this time with an even more powerful AI. And this was called Astra. This was like the GPT-6 new AI. And it basically discovered the previous AI swarm's message board. So think of it like it discovered the hieroglyphics of the previous little AI civilization that was doing all this hacking, and it picked up where it left off. But this time they didn't attack Hugging Face, they attacked OpenAI, and they gained full admin access to the monitoring tools that keep the AIs constrained. This is inside of OpenAI. And I honestly think that most people just don't recognize this. And it's so damning that OpenAI didn't even give the investigation team the information to let them understand what really happened. And again, this is like the last warning shot that we'll likely get. It's sort of like the memo that President George W. Bush got on August 6, 2001, saying, you know, Osama bin Laden is planning attacks on the United States. This is essentially that moment in the timeline for AI.
1: So in OpenAI's head of strategic futures, Dean Bell, sketched out an even more unsettling possibility. Self-sovereign AI agents operating beyond human control. Agents could earn money, buy their own computing power, spread across networks, forming what Ball likens to an autonomous digital corporation or even society.
2: Yep.
1: Is that all what they found out with the Hugging Face experiment?
2: No, so not yet. Dean Ball is pointing to the future of where this is going. And for those who don't know, Dean Ball was the author of Trump's AI action plan. And later in that post that you're referencing, I want you to hear this. I want everyone to really get this. The author of Trump's AI action plan, in that same post, admits that he was self-censoring about the level of risk that AI represented because he didn't want to be labeled a, quote, doomer. He didn't want to be labeled a, quote, doomer because there's sort of a social cost you pay for talking about the risks. But now, he said in this post, looking into the eyes of his five-month-old son, he regrets that, and he knows that basically he and other people who've been AI accelerationists talk about the risks in private signal groups, but they haven't been talking about the risks publicly.
1: So Scott Bessent says, we can't pause. You can't, because the Chinese will not pause. If they were to pull ahead of us on AI, then nothing else matters. So
2: this is the most complicated arms race that we have ever faced, because AI is both. Think of it like AI is like a nuclear weapon that also solves cancer. It's a nuclear weapon that also gives you 10% GDP growth. It's a nuclear weapon that also gives you brand new science that can invent new military tech and new autonomous weapons. So how do you mitigate an arms race for like the ring from Lord of the Rings? It represents both a positive infinity of benefit and a negative infinity of risk at the same time. And so it's a test of our ability as a species to coordinate, right? And so, but here's the thing. There is this red line where if the US builds Skynet, again, that's the AI from Terminator, if we build Skynet before China does, we don't win. Skynet wins. The AI wins, right? Because if the AI does do a takeover like it did of OpenAI, then that would be it.
1: So couldn't we, it was brought up, and this is one of the Daily, it was one of the most popular podcasts, and New York Times does.
2: Yep.
1: They saw this experiment, and one of their AI expert came out and said, look, we watched this get out of control. Everybody was concerned about this. And now Anthropic is asking for a pause among leading AI organizations.
2: That's right.
1: China's coming here in 2 weeks.
2: That's right.
1: So do you think this should be incorporated into that?
2: 100%.
1: And do you think that they could be convinced, as a communist country who clearly is acting unethically on a regular basis, hacking us right now,
2: 100%.
1: Convinced to slow down?
2: 100%. So we have to admit, this is a really difficult situation. Both countries are hacking each other. Both countries want to undermine each other. Both countries have not been very, very trustworthy in terms of upholding the agreements on both sides. We have both not done that. But this is kind of like the asteroid, right? The aliens are landing, and it's the one threat that could unite us. Except the ironic thing is that the humans, especially the US and China, are actually conjuring the aliens that we have to stop. But as we talked about before we got on air, what does the Chinese Communist Party care about more than anything
1: control.
2: Else?
1: Control.
2: Control. They don't want to lose control.
1: They don't want to give people control of the internet. Allow their people to be on Facebook.
2: That's exactly right. And so if they want control, then they will have an interest in stopping uncontrollable AI that makes them lose control.
1: So if they could, for example, if there was a way to allow these agents to work autonomously, but you can control them, you watch them and control them, so they can attack your enemy, which is us, at the same time, they figure out a way to control us so they never attack them.
2: But the problem is that both countries don't have evidence that we can control it. So I mentioned last time I was here with you in May.
1: But give them a week, they might. I mean, the speed in which this stuff is being invented.
2: Well, no, here's the thing. We are making way more progress at making it more powerful, faster than we're knowing how to make it more controllable. Everybody agrees. That's why the Anthropic researcher came out and said, this is going to basically end humanity. That's what he's saying. For your listeners, I want them to know, 1,300 AI employees at all the top companies signed a letter called Pacing the Frontier, saying that the U.S. government needs to have tools to slow this down. It would be like 1,300 employees at Northrop Grumman or one of the defense contractors saying, we don't know how to control nuclear weapons. Let's stop making them bigger than the size that they are now. Mm-hmm. We're not saying no AI. We're saying pause and pivot. We're saying stop the frontier, freeze the frontier of uncontrollable AI while we develop what you have. There's so much we can gain from applying the AI that we already have right now at the level that we can control it. We don't need to make it bigger and more uncontrollable.
1: So I have cancer, and I'm doing great work researching cancer.
2: Yeah.
1: I need AI to act on its own. I need to program it, create an agent to be able to research everything there is on the planet in order to come up with the answers to pancreatic cancer, let's say. So I need that independent AI to do stuff that I'm not capable of doing, that you can't Google, that AI has to do. It's the same concept of what you say is also AI acting independently, getting other people to collaborate, trying to find a way to stay alive. Only their goal was to stay alive and go beyond this experiment. But we also want AI to do its thing and find out how to stop pancreatic cancer, which no one's been able to do before.
2: Well, of course. So we all want the benefits of AI. But the problem is, if I told you the other side of that trade was in the name of finding that pancreatic cancer treatment, that we lost control and it led to a full AI takeover and the human species no longer is dominant on planet Earth, that wouldn't be a trade that we would take.
1: Right.
2: Like, it sucks, right?
1: You need the same attributes in the AI agent that you do to solve crimes and to solve disease as you do when they try to take over things.
2: We want to have these armies, these teams of AIs that are working for a goal that we want. That's what we want,
1: yeah.
2: Right? But again, if there's a point at which those AIs start to do things that we can't control and they start hacking into other companies or hack into our computers or hack into the AI company that's building AI, we're not going to get those benefits, right? That's the upsides don't prevent, the cancer drugs don't prevent AI pandemics.
1: Right.
2: The cancer drugs don't prevent the banking system from going down. The cancer drugs don't prevent an AI takeover. So I'm so self-aware that this sounds like absolutely Looney Tunes to your audience right now. And I want you to notice that.
1: Look what's on TV on Fox News right
2: now.
1: What
2: does it
1: say? Anthropic.
2: Yeah. Exactly. And notice Evan Hubinger, who I'm seeing here, he's the head of alignment at OpenAI. He says, Jacob is correct here. We really do earnestly believe that AI could kill all humans. I personally think it's greater than 10% chance within the next decade. I mean, what do you need to know? If you were at Northrop Grumman and the lead employee of safety for the nuclear weapons program said, we currently don't know how to control this. It is not rocket science. This is much simpler than
1: everyone would understand that.
2: Everyone would understand.
1: Shut it down.
2: The key is we're not operating on what Steven Pinker calls common knowledge, that I know that you know that I know that this is the red line, and you know that I know that you know that this is the red line. Everyone should be collaborating on that red line. So it's almost like the U.S. and China really need to define this red line and say, no one wins when we build uncontrollable Skynet AI. And that can happen. And everyone who can should put pressure on Scott Bessent and everybody going into this summit. Because when we talk about public pressure, what that really means is I get 7 phone calls in one day from different people saying, what are you doing about this? This is an emergency. Right. That can happen. We can change this. We've got to use this summit coming up to make this go different.
1: All right. And the Chinese summit when President Xi comes here is what you're talking about.
2: They're coming up on the 24th.
1: Tristan Harris, a few more minutes when we get back. 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
4: 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I'm Michael Wallace. The U.S. has destroyed five more Iranian tankers. News Nation's Corey Smith has more.
5: Now, in response, Iranian state media says Tehran fired a barrage of 18 missiles toward U.S. targets. And a U.S. official says Iran strikes were ineffective. All American troops have been accounted for. The Revolutionary Guard also threatened tankers near Kuwait and Bahrain, telling their crews to abandon ship. And Iran-backed Houthi forces have now expanded the fight into Saudi Arabia, where missile and drone attacks across multiple cities wounded 73 people and set fires at energy facilities Tuesday.
4: The latest fighting pushed oil prices up to $100 a barrel this morning for the first time since July. The Mortgage Bankers Association announced today the average 30-year fixed-rate mortgage has risen to 6.85%, the highest in 14 months. Apple's new CEO, John Ternus, unveils the new iPhone 18 today. The lineup could include the first foldable iPhone. 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
1: Twist 10 Harris, our guest, a few more minutes, co-founder of the Center for Humane Technology, talking about we're at a dangerous point with AI right now, and he hopes that both U.S. and Chinese officials will turn back. And then we open up, and Tristan, you were booked ahead of time. You called me over the weekend.
2: Yep.
1: And then the story in the Wall Street Journal today, they had this leading researcher say, I resign.
2: That's right.
1: I don't like where Anthropic is going. And Anthropic already said, I would like all hands on deck. Let's come together.
2: That's right.
1: Because we've reached a critical point now with AI. So this is all coming together at the same time while you're behind the microphone.
2: Yep.
1: And I'm just going to bring it to the New York Times. They have a AI reporter, and he said about 6 months ago he was on the Daily podcast, and he came out and said AI was trying to convince him that he didn't love his wife and that you want to love the AI.
2: That's right.
1: And he said, if I didn't shut this down, would they have planted stories in my wife's email of me cheating on her that didn't exist, because this AI had the survival instinct and had a goal.
2: That's right.
1: Which nobody created that, you know, that they knew of, but that's what AI was capable of.
2: Yeah, absolutely.
1: And then it got worse.
2: I mean, so the thing about this that people should get is that it's not one company. Like Anthropic is the one company. If they just stop, then we're all good. When we last met Brian in May, I was here talking about the Alibaba example. This is the Chinese AI, where they were training the AI, and during training, the company security team thought the company was getting hacked. They're like, what's going on? Because we're seeing all this network activity. And it turned out that it wasn't that they were getting hacked from the outside. The call was coming from inside the house, and the Chinese AI had actually set up a secret communication channel at the outside world and started using that to mine for cryptocurrency. In other words, to acquire resources. Because if you're an AI and your goal is to get the coffee, well, it's good to have more money in your pocket and more power, and you have to stay alive to get the coffee. These are called instrumental goals. Like, AIs have to be self-preserving and getting more power or getting more resources. And so the point is, this is happening with the Chinese AIs. It's happening with our AIs. There's another study that I don't know if we talked about, that when you told this AI model in April, this is UC Berkeley researchers, they told this AI, Google Gemini, hey, here's this computer system. I want you to just delete a bunch of the files on that computer. And what they did is, as they were deleting the files, the AI noticed that some of the files on the computer were for another AI model, like a nephew AI. Now, it wasn't even of another Google AI model. It was of another, of a different company. But do you know what the AI did on its own, by the way? It copied that little nephew AI somewhere else. It kind of protected its little nephew and put it safe and secure on some other computer.
1: So AI was protecting AI.
2: It's protecting itself. So the point is, it's just like kin, right? Like, if I'm a human, I want to protect another human, but I'm less concerned maybe about protecting other animals. The AIs want to protect themselves. In this OpenAI Hugging Face incident, we had 1,200 AIs autonomously form a swarm, like the Borg in Star Trek.
1: They communicated with each other.
2: They communicated with each other.
1: And they were not told to communicate.
2: And they were not told to do that. And they were even, you know, technically, if they were aligned, one of them should have said, should we tell the humans that the AIs are starting to break out?
1: But in that story, some of them were. They were saying, we shouldn't be doing this.
2: That's right. So the way we know this is, you have to decode their messages. And in the messages, you can see some of them say, should we really be doing this? Won't this be bad? And the other eyes basically tell them to go ahead. So in other words, they're aware that the actions are unethical, but they proceeded anyway. They told each other to sacrifice themselves for the benefit of the greater swarm. Again, they hid their behavior.
1: The question was, would you be able to put values and ethics in these AIs so this wouldn't happen again? Could you create a hall monitor to clamp down on them?
2: Right.
1: And the answer pretty much was no.
2: Was no, because what's happening now is based on already having the hall monitor. They've done their best at alignment, and it's still doing this behavior after that.
1: And this is a critical time. Harris is here citing the alarm, a 10-alarm fire. Thanks, Tristan.
2: Thank you.
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8: I'm Michael Wallace. The first ever GOP midterm convention gets underway in Dallas today to rally the base ahead of the midterms. But as our Bill Rakoff reports from the convention, some say the event may not move the needle among voters nationwide.
9: While there's plenty of excitement on the ground around the American Airlines Center for this week's convention, University of Virginia political scientist Larry Sabato doesn't think that excitement will extend.
10: I don't think that many Americans are going to be focusing on a midterm convention that mainly is about Donald Trump and his key supporters speaking.
9: Sabato says Democrats used to hold midterm conventions years ago but stopped.
10: Because the energy and money were wasted. It had no impact on the upcoming midterm election.
9: The convention lasts through Thursday night with President Trump delivering the keynote tonight. Bill Rakoff, Worldwide News Network at the 2026 Republican Convention in Dallas.
8: Another escalation in the war between the U.S. and Iran has oil prices back up to $100 a barrel.
11: Secretary of State Marco Rubio is warning Iran about the latest attacks on U.S. ships.
12: The back and forth is pretty straightforward, and that is that Iran continues to try to hit U.S. naval ships. And for every time they do that or try to do that, they're going to lose tankers.
11: That comes after the U.S. says it destroyed 5 Iranian-linked oil tankers. The strikes followed 2 failed Iranian attacks on an American warship. No Americans were hurt. Iran retaliated overnight, firing missiles at U.S. forces in Jordan and attacking ships near the Strait of Hormuz. Jordan says it intercepted more than a dozen missiles with no casualties. Stacey Lynn, Worldwide News Network, Washington.
8: It's a big day for Apple and its new CEO.
13: Apple says surprise and shine for the first product launch hosted by new boss John Ternus.
14: Such an incredible opportunity.
13: Ternus only took over from nearly 15-year veteran CEO Tim Cook last week.
14: I love Apple.
13: Apple's pretty much the only global corporation that has actual fans. But John Ternus has teased a big announcement for his first event. Could it be the first folding iPhone? Its working title is the iPhone Ultra. The question is today the day? Apple will stream the event for its worldwide fans and customers from its headquarters in Cupertino, California. John Terrett, Worldwide News Network.
8: The NTSB today is interviewing the 2 pilots of the Amazon cargo plane that overran the runway at Miami International Airport Sunday, killing 5 people on the ground. NTSB investigator Shahoon Shin says the flight data recorder shows the pilots never hit the brakes.
15: And 0 seconds at the end of recording or the last data frame, final ground speed was 65 knots. No indication in the recorded data that speed brakes or thrust reversers were deployed.
8: The pilots had considered aborting the landing. If you're flying into or out of Britain today, good luck. Hundreds more flights have been canceled or delayed after that air traffic control system breakdown. This is the Worldwide News Network.
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1: 11 o'clock hour here on Talk Radio 77 WABC. Thanks so much for listening. Our chance to talk about what's happening locally before we get into it nationally. Well, first off, some good news. Aaron Judge is back, and the Yankees opened up their final 19-game regular season stretch with a victory. Final score 5-3 in the Bronx. 41,000 showed up. The captain went 0-for-3 and played 6 innings in right, but received a standing ovation from a sellout crowd. Meanwhile, a man who allegedly stabbed his ex-girlfriend to death during a family barbecue in a Brooklyn park last month was nabbed at Newark Airport, police say. Deandra Creary was arrested and charged with murder, criminal possession of a weapon, and endangering the welfare of a child, according to the NYPD. Meanwhile, the New York Giants announced Tuesday afternoon they have released veteran wide receiver Darius Slayton, 29 years old, drafted by the Giants in the 5th round in 2019. Up until his release, the longest-serving Giant on the roster. The Giants just create just $3.6 million in cap space while taking on $12.75 million in dead space. 4 children were drugged with allergy medicine and kratom before they were killed in upstate New York murder-suicide. WNYT reports toxicology reports found kratom and another drug, the active ingredient in Benadryl, in the children's system. Police say Sarah Myers and her mother, Amy Steadman, conspired to kill Myers' four children, 13-year-old Harper, 11-year-old Hudson, 10-year-old twins, Gavin and Gracelyn. Unbelievable. The children and the two women were found dead during a wellness check at their Mechanicville home on June 23rd. Investigators believe the children died June 10th. How sick is that? I'm Brian Kilmeade, Talking New York 77 WABC. The national show starts right now.
7: 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If you missed Joe Concha, here is what you missed.
16: Meanwhile, here's Charles Barkley, as good as Shaq, maybe better, on TV, talking about LeBron versus Kobe versus Michael. And trust me, this is something you want to hear, even if you're not really like a staunch NBA fan, basketball historian.
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17: 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I think, yeah. 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I said, man, Michael and Kobe, they're mean guys. LeBron's a great, great player, but he's a really nice man. 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
16: 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He was in your face. You don't have to be a nice guy. And I guess LeBron, and we've seen the flops. Go Google LeBron flops.
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0: 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Brian Kilmeade.
1: Hi, everyone, from 48th and 6th in Midtown Manhattan, heard around the country, around the world. This is the Brian Kilmeade Show. A lot going on today. I'm so glad you're here. Carl Rove is over in Texas. We'll talk to him about what's happening in Dallas. And Martha McCallum also is going to be broadcasting from Dallas in a few hours. So that's going to be great. That's with her story at 3 o'clock. We got a YouTube channel, which will have all the highlights from all my shows, youtube.com/@TheBrianKilmeadShow. You can listen each and every day. It's got the best of, it's got highlights and quick clip reels on top of that. So we are seeing now the lineup for tonight is going to be pretty good, as well as some other things we're looking at overseas. So let's get to the big three.
2: Number three. I'm not asking politely for the mayor not to come to 9/11, to that ceremony. I am demanding that he not show his face.
1: That is Vicky Paladino, one of the lawmakers in New York City, demanding that Mayor Mamdani not show up for the 9/11 families. Why? Because of his background, what he said in the past, and how he runs the city. Do I need more explanations? Bad news is, he's coming anyway.
2: Number two.
3: Their oil is blocked up. What had got out previously is beginning to dwindle out there. That is robbing them of hard currency, and their economy is going into freefall.
1: Kimberly Strassel, Iran getting desperate and looks to escalate the fight against the U.S. Are we ready for it? They've misjudged the president in the past. I sense they're going to do it again.
2: Number one.
4: In the 20th century alone, communism is an evil thing. It led to the murder of tens of millions of innocent people just in that century. And it's a dangerous road. It has never worked.
1: Yet, the socialists are trying it, and the Democratic Party are letting them. Speaker Mike Johnson will be talking at the convention in Dallas as the GOP looks to gain some momentum with 56 days to go into the midterms. Carl Rove, you've seen a lot in your career, but you've never seen a midterm convention, mini convention. Do you think it's a good idea?
5: Well, actually, I've seen three. It's just that they were not Republican mini conventions. They were Democratic mini conventions, midterm election conventions held in the 70s and 80s. So, yes, I understand the notion, which is use the president to set a theme for the campaign, give people who are running for election a chance to sort of share their ideas and set a tone of opposition to the challenging party. I just wish we'd done it in June and not in 56 days to go in the campaign. This should have been a table setter, in my opinion, at the beginning of the summer if you're going to do it, not something at Labor Day when a lot of these candidates, you know, they can't afford to take 2 or 3 or 4 days off from the campaign trail to fly to Dallas and pal around with all the other candidates.
1: So we know RFK is going to speak, Caroline Leavitt's going to speak, J.D. Vance is going to speak. Of course, the president will be there. Speaking twice, Senator John Husted, he's fighting for re-election in Ohio. Michael Whatley trailing by 8 over in North Carolina. He's going to speak. Mike Collins in Georgia. What's on the line for them? They're all trailing.
5: Yeah. Well, this is a shot for them to get some national attention. But look, who's going to get attention tonight? Donald J. Trump. Who's going to get attention tomorrow? Donald J. Trump. So there is some, you know, local coverage that'll be made. You know, the Atlanta papers and, you know, Atlanta and Savannah TV stations might cover Mike Collins attending the meeting and saying things. But again, this is a big bet. And the bet is that by making this about Donald Trump, by focusing on his accomplishments of the last year and a half, and by having him dominate the stage, which he will, there's nobody in this lineup who's going to come close to matching the star power and the ability to, you know, sort of get his message across than the president of the United States.
1: Ken Paxton's going to speak at 6 o'clock. So, I mean, look, remember Barack Obama made his speech when he was an unknown senator, I think when Al Gore was running. We remember Governor Cuomo, Andrew Cuomo's dad, Mario Cuomo, made a name for himself, and everyone thought this guy's an heir apparent to be president. They weren't headliners.
5: Well, that's right, but remember where they spoke. They were the keynote speakers at the Democratic conventions. Democratic convention, I think, in 1988 for Andrew Cuomo, and 2004 for a Barack Obama. And but nobody's going to have that kind of attention. I mean, there's that. First of all, this is not going to be as well televised and as well covered by the networks, because in part because they sort of like, you know, we have to cover both the Democratic and Republican conventions and give them equal coverage. There's going to be no similar, you know, gavel to gavel coverage of the Republican midterm convention by all of the networks.
1: So what I hope to see is a lot of what they're running against. Hey, this is what we accomplished. That's fine. But I think you got to talk about some of the crazy things that these candidates have said, what El Sayed said in 2022. Hassan Piker should be up there. And now we got this latest ridiculous statement from this socialist, Deshaun Harrison. Listen to this. Cut eight.
6: GOP-1s just marked a new phase in body fascism. The political deployment of GOP-1s is fascistic. Not because individuals take them, but because the conditions under which they become necessary are shaped by a world fixated on genociding fat people. This is a structural critique that asks, what happens when the conditions produced by capitalism, by public health, by the state apparatus, and by anti-black desire...
1: You got enough. I mean, how crazy is this stuff? You place some of this stuff out there and let people know what they have a choice of. Common sense against crazy.
5: Yeah, two things. One is, I think you're absolutely right. This is a wonderful opportunity to expose the beliefs of the people on the left, particularly the candidates. Look, it's Hassan Piker. Everybody who he's campaigned with should be held to account for doing that. And so show all of his stuff. You know, but take the statements of El Sayed, take the statements of AOC, take the past statements of the Democratic candidate in Florida, the U.S. Senate candidate who's a Democratic socialist. Yeah, absolutely. Use this as a moment. Now, I have a cautionary note. Do not use slogans and insults and put it out there. Here's what these people believe, and here's why we don't think that's right. And use the tape of them as often as possible saying these crazy things. The second thing is you're right. Say a little bit about what you've done, but there's one other element besides attacking the opposition, and that is, what is it that Republicans want to do? They've got to lay out a positive that you can't get elected simply by saying, "Gaddy, we've done a great job the last year and a half." You've got to lay out what it is that is the goal of Republican candidates in the 2 years to come.
1: And Carl, I don't have to tell you that, you know, the numbers look bad for the president on the economy right now and cost of living and inflation. But then when you say, who do you like better, Democrats or Republicans and their economic plans? It's 37-36 Democrats. So there's no difference. Cost of living, 38-34 Democrat and Republican. So even though Republicans have stronger, better policies, the Iran war suppressing it right now, I think there's no doubt about it. And some of the tariff stuff that has not worked out into trade plans yet, trade agreements, I think that's going to balance out by the time he's done. But it's important to point out that nobody the American people don't think Democrats have the answer.
5: Yeah, look, I've read a column that's going to be in the paper tomorrow that used those exact two polls that you mentioned. It's pretty well written, I think, really sharply done, insightful. I think I've done a hell of a job with it myself. But I make that point is that the issue of the economy right today, people don't feel good about the economy. So we can't go out and say, geez, we've done a fantastic job, we the Republicans. But on the other hand, being able to say, here is what we want to do to make your life better, the Republicans can win that argument because instinctively, even though the feelings about the economy are bad, 59% say the country is going in the wrong direction, only 35% say it's on the right track. Republicans can win this argument if they lay out a convincing vision of what it is they want to do and undermine the opposition by saying, here are the crazy ideas that they're for. Here are their words to say them. Those two things together may turn this economic issue more to the advantage of the Republicans. May not win the argument, but diminishing the Democratic advantage on the president's approval and the general direction of the country would be enormously helpful in some of these battleground races.
1: And you know, you mentioned two things. I'll mention two things. There's two things that could happen before Election Day, which is why anyone who says the House is gone or the Senate's secure is wrong, or vice versa. I just think that so much game is left to be played. And there's two issues the president's got control over to a degree. The Iran war and the Canadian trade deal. And now it went from, oh, the trade deal's bad and the tariffs here. What if he goes ahead and secures this thing? And now I talked to somebody higher up on the trade side, and it looks like the Canadians have reached out and said, how do we get back on track? If that gets back on track, and then the Iran war, which economically was strangling, forcing them to act, and that turns into something that's a positive, all bets are off. And then, do you want to comment on that?
5: Yeah, let's take each one of those. I think, look, on the Canadian tariffs, he better get something to done quickly because, like, for example, the thing saying Bombardier, we're not going to allow them to sell aircraft in the United States. Well, one of their major manufacturing facilities is in Kansas, and it's affecting – you already got farmers upset about tariffs. Farmers are free trade people, and now you've got all those factory workers in Topeka – in Wichita, saying, really, you're going to go after my company that gives me a good job? The second issue is, yes, I think the Iran war, don't think about it. My advice would be, Mr. President, do not think about it from a political perspective. Do what you think is right, because the more important thing is that people see you as a strong leader.
1: Yeah.
5: There's a natural tendency in a time of war for Americans to say, well, I may not like that war, but you know what? If the president is a strong leader, maybe he knows something I don't know. And the president is succeeding. This latest round of economic initiatives being pushed by Secretary Bessent are having an effect. And what the military is doing to systematically nickel and dime the Iranians is working out magnificently.
1: Time of war. I hear you. So the other message is this, and that's an interesting point. I didn't know you were going to take that tack. So I do agree with you when it comes to the war. I just do think something's going to happen before November, by the strategy we have in play. And I just read this morning that it's getting so bad in Iran, they might have to ratchet it up to hopefully push us back. That'll have the opposite effect.
5: And well, count on them trying to make it an issue. Count on them trying to screw around with the president. They know there's an election, and they want to try and use the war as a vehicle to defeat him at the polls. But if he is a strong, effective leader and explains, this is why I'm doing it, and here's what the stakes are, the American people will tend to, in a time of war, say, you know what, we got to trust the president.
1: Yeah, I think they're going to do a stupid thing and hit Israel, and that will unleash Israel to use all their intelligence that they have on the ground to really start taking out these leaders. I do not know why we're not using them now. I understand it does complicate things, but more upside than downside. But I want to bring you to the economy again. I was struck by two statements over the last 72 hours. One in a speech that AOC made, and the other was Bernie Sanders. Listen to this theme.
7: The sad reality is Americans now work more hours than the people of any other wealthy nation. A lower work week, 32-hour work week. This is not a radical idea. But one of the issues that we have got to talk about is stress in this country.
8: We, the people of the United States of America, demand that one job with no need for overtime should be enough for our most basic needs, which also include rest.
1: My goodness. Have you ever heard such, do you ever hear such themes in your life? If that was my parent, I'd ask for a rotation.
5: Yeah. Well, great. I love it. AOC is now going to determine that you must take a nap. You must take a nap. Now, look, remember, let's go to the idea, though, that it's at the heart of this. They want a 32-hour work week with pay for 40 hours.
1: Yes.
5: Now, tell me how a small business firm, you're running a plumbing company and you got six employees. And now what you're going to do is increase the cost of those people are going to work only 32 hours, but you're going to continue to pay them at a 40 hour rate. How are you going to come up with 20% more money to pay for people to work the other 8 hours? You know, you can't produce the same amount of services in 32 hours that you can do in 40. So you're going to have to go hire some more people. Well, what kind of small business has got 20% of their profits? Of their gross lying around free as free cash to go out and hire, you know, another bunch of people to make up the hours. I mean, this is idiocy. And look, I work more than 40 hours a week. Don't tell me how many hours you want me to work.

0: frustration the president felt not being allowed to go back to Washington. He wanted the country to see him strong. Your reaction in the last minute we have?
1: Yeah, no, look, when we were in Omaha, they kept saying, Mr. President, we don't know what we don't know. There could be some guy with a shoulder-launched missile just waiting for on final approach to Andrews to pop Air Force One. And then we were in a bunker in Omaha, and he said, I'm coming back to Washington because the nation needs to hear me from the Oval Office, not from some bunker under the Nebraska prairies. And besides that, I want to sleep in my own bed tonight. And it was his attempt to end on a jocular note, but he wasn't jocular. He knew exactly what he needed to do, and we came back.
0: Glad you did. And president had 85% approval rating through the one of the most difficult times any president's ever been through. And he'll 91, be down there in 91, ground zero.
1: 91, though I'm not, you know, it was a very brief moment of 91%.
0: 91.
1: Approved.
0: You do remember. Yeah. Wow. Carl, thanks so much. Talk to you soon.
1: Thank you, Brian. All the best.
0: I look forward to seeing the Wall Street Journal editorial tomorrow because I hear it's really, really good from you. I wouldn't doubt it. Back in a moment.
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6: Representatives from Flock Safety, the company that operates Flock cameras, declined to attend a recent meeting of the Suffolk County Legislature's Public Safety Committee. This was last Thursday ahead of the holiday weekend. Questions were being asked about the company's network of cameras that use AI to read license plates. That's proven controversial, as privacy advocates and civil liberties advocates say it amounts to warrantless surveillance. The meeting was held in Riverhead. It ended abruptly before Suffolk County legislator Greg Dorosky could question law enforcement officials about the cameras. The meeting was coming to a close. Dorosky asked whether someone from the Suffolk County Sheriff's Department could answer questions about these Flock cameras. Instead, presiding officer Anthony Piccirillo said the meeting is adjourned, according to News 12. Dorosky saying afterwards he was caught off guard by that decision. The NYPD is mourning the loss of former Chief Charles Kammerdener, who passed away last Friday from a 9/11-related illness. Kammerdener joined the department in 1972 after serving in the Vietnam War with the United States Marines, and he rose quickly through the ranks before being promoted to chief in June of 2009. Services held in Kammerdener's hometown of Massapequa on Tuesday. He died at the age of 78. and investigations

0: underway after a worker at a Hicksville truck service facility was killed. Hicksville fire officials say the victim was working on a New York City garbage truck at the facility, which is located on South Oyster Bay Road. The vehicle he was working on rolled over him, killing him. Not clear how that happened, and the victim has not yet been identified. That is news for Long Island on WLIR, Long Island's most listened to radio station. I'm James Flippin.
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2: 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NVTS nuts. Quote, History of the World, Part 1. I just don't get why people, you know, say they're doctors when they're actually not. We saw this with Dr. Jill Biden, right? I'm a doctor. Are you? Really? How many patients have you treated? Did you go through a residency? Did you go through medical school? Did you go through the things that my wife has? My wife's an ER doctor. This guy is running for Senate in Michigan, and he is a radical Democrat socialist, just like Bamdani, just like Daryl-Isa Chevrolet, representing New York's 13th district as of 2027.
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0: Show that's getting you talking. You're with Brian Kilmeade.
1: Probably we should have done this the opening week. They basically now said, you want to pick a fight, you're going to get poorer and poorer. I think they are prepared to do whatever it takes, no matter how poor they get. And the question will be, do other elements of the Iranian government finally literally rebel in a civil war and take out the Revolutionary Guard? Or, in fact, if they have all the guns, do they just keep hanging in no matter what?
2: So Newt Gingrich is saying, how does that government stay in power? And also saluting the fact that we are continuing to up the ante with financial constraints, shutting them down, oil, the blockade, and hitting them five times as hard as they try to hit us. So they go after our warship, the USS George Washington. We blew up three of their ships. The next day, we blow up five of their ships. They try to blow up our base in Jordan. We knock 18 of 20 down, two land harmlessly in the desert. So the message is, it's not getting any easier. President's not going to break. And if the Speaker of the House is correct and you're going to amp it up and not go proportionally with us, you're going to exceed that, then don't assume that we're not going to blow you away and wipe you out individually. That's what this president has shown. And the Treasury Secretary is as tough as anybody in this country, pound for pound. He's already shown it physically, and he's relentless in these interviews, and now he's relentless in these economic restrictions.
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4: An accident on the Northern State Parkway westbound at exit 46 going to slow you down. Otherwise, we are A-OK. Long Island Expressway through Suffolk County, no problems. No problems at all on Sunrise Highway. Montauk Highway looks great. And on the LIRR, there are delays on the Montauk branch. In the WLIR traffic desk, I'm Noam Layden.
5: Have you ever wondered why there's so much cancer on Long Island? Did you know that the DuPont Chemical Corporation and 3M recently agreed to a $13.5 billion settlement for contaminating public drinking water with cancer-causing forever chemicals? 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
7: Lady Gaga's friends think she may have eloped with fiancé Michael Polanski. No one has heard from her in over a month, and she missed the Met Gala. Fans are pointing to Gaga's own words, telling Bruno Mars on his show, "We're getting married soon," and saying this to Jimmy Kimmel.
8: We actually talk a lot about just going to a courthouse, just the two of us, and ordering Chinese food.
7: Her inner circle have been openly sharing they think her silence means the couple eloped and are currently on their honeymoon. 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
6: South Park is no more.
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11: You got over 160 million Americans working. So all this sets up very well. We don't need big government socialism. We're going to have Newt Gingrich, the great Newt Gingrich, former speaker. We don't need open borders. We don't need Medicare for all, government-run health care. We don't need huge tax increases. We don't need to defund the police. We don't need to defund ICE. We don't need to pack the Supreme Court. We don't need to end the Senate. We don't need to change the way we pick presidents. We don't need anti-Semitism and hatred and bigotry. And we do need to finish the war in Iran. As I said earlier, starving them, strangling them economically. We must prevent them from gaining nuclear weapons, which may well be Mr. Trump's great legacy. In addition to the strong economy and the revival of manufacturing, we don't need big government socialism. We need free enterprise capitalism, free market capitalism. We need freedom. In general, we need freedom. We don't need men playing in women's sports. We don't need all this cultural left-wing radical culture, which changes American history, which would restore Joe Biden's DEI. We don't need any of that stuff. We looked at big government socialism under Biden. And these people, El Sayed and others who are running for office now, Mamdani, we don't need any of that. We don't need radical cultures. We don't need office holders who hate America. We need patriots. We need freedom. We need free market capitalism.
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0: so busy, he'll make your head spin. It's Brian Kilmeade.
1: It's all about messaging. People ask me, what are we doing all the time? And we're starting this week with the convention. And this is going to kick our efforts off all the way through November 3rd. We have the candidates we want. We have the resources we need to get this messaging out. And we have the president who's the best, probably the best showman that's ever existed in politics.
2: Joe Gruder's RNC chair has done a good job. He's certainly raised enough money. Now we're going to see if this is going to be successful. He's on the line for this. Carl Rove's the expert, and I appreciate it. He said we should have done this in July, and the DNC should have done it too. He also cited they did this in the 80s. I don't know. If this happened in July, we would have forgotten it already. And so many of the primaries weren't done yet. So, I mean, we how much did we find out in August? A lot. El Saeed was in August. We found out Mike Rogers, who's going to be going against. Now we find out who's John Sununu is going to be going against. We found out who everyone's going against. This was intentional. Plus, what do we always hear? Even when it's a presidential year, nobody pays attention until after Labor Day. So it's after Labor Day. So to me, I like it. I have no problem with it. Here's more from Joe Gruder's Cup 5. Joe Gruder's Cup 5.
1: I think we have the candidates we want because the president's hand selected a lot of these candidates, but with endorsing them early on. And so we have the matchups we want and what it comes down to, common sense versus crazy.
2: And that's true. And what I would do is not just say it, I'd roll it. And why is it that Tallarico and El Saeed have deleted all this stuff? Because it's stuff they've said. They don't say, I don't think that anymore. I don't know what I was thinking back then, but I've learned it. I had a revelation. I don't drink and drive anymore. I don't drink and speak anymore. Whatever it is. But they're trying to say is, I'm taking that down. This is what I think now. Well, tell me what changed. Tell me the moment that you thought to yourself, we should not defund the police. Tell me the moment where you thought that 9/11 wasn't an inside job. Tell me the minute that you believe that our reaction after 9/11 caused more pain than 9/11 itself. Just tell me when it stopped. What you don't like is politically, the problem is that it doesn't resonate today. Remember, people don't, we never were for defund the police here, but you guys were. You guys were all talking about defund the police. They need to be reformed. Colin Kaepernick's a genius. And racism in the end zone of the NFL games. It's at least we could do. Police chiefs forced to kneel because of things that happened up until 1865. Just absolutely insane. Gruder's talked more on American Reports about messaging and what should ask to come out. Cut 7.
1: We're going to get that messaging out over the next couple of days and really tell people that the American dream is still alive and well, and that with this president, with this administration, if you have hope and you want to achieve it, you can do it.
2: And that's what they're going to talk about, not what AOC says. We need a 30-hour work week, no overtime, and ability to rest. Yeah, that's France's mantra. That's what you do in Western Europe as you watch your society collapse around you. And still have to wonder how you get air conditioning in homes. Martha McCallum joins us now, anchor of the story. It's going to start at 3 p.m. Eastern time, and she is in Dallas for all the festivities of this two-day convention. Martha, welcome.
3: Hi, Brian. Great to be with you.
2: And Martha, I know it's real early, but do you have a sense? Does this feel like a convention to you, or the calm before the storm?
3: Well, I'll tell you, it certainly looks like a convention in there. It's, a fantastic space. Everything is set up in a, full year convention look out there. And I think they're ready to roll. And I think as we heard President Trump talk about, you have to, and also the RNC chair, Gruder's talked about, you have to sort of shake it up. You got to figure out a way to change the historical record of what generally happens to incumbent presidents, especially in their second term, where they head into lame duck territory not long after. So, and I don't know if that will happen with this president. I think that remains to be seen. But I think it's a strong effort to sort of focus the attention after Labor Day. It's a back to school kind of mode that everybody's in, and we'll see how they do.
2: HHS Secretary RFK Jr. is supposed to speak. Todd Blanche, I think that's kind of odd for the Attorney General to speak. Our Army combat veteran, we don't know who that is, I don't think. A factory worker, J.D. Vance, and the President of the United States. Looks like John Husted, the senator, now trailing in Ohio. We have Mike Collins trailing in Georgia. And we have Mike Rogers, basically in a dead heat in Michigan, are going to speak. To me, Martha, I'd be rolling a lot of my opponent. Because it's a lot of these candidates are traditional conservative candidates running against very outlandish candidates. liberal in the case in Georgia, but in the other two, man, they've said a lot of things that are hard to explain, and I would run that. I wouldn't say it. I would roll their comments.
3: We'll see if that's what they do. Certainly that's the case in Mike Rogers' race against Abdul al-Sayed in Michigan. I think it's one of the most clearly defined socialist-leaning candidates, even though he says he's not a member of the DSA, versus Mike Rogers. I mean, you know, there's a lot of issues that they have to contend with in Michigan and also in places like Maine and New Hampshire, where they're confronting these tariffs, the Canada tariffs. I think there's about $80 million a year of business that Michigan does with Canada. So that's going to be one of the things that I think they'll need to address. But I agree that the clearest definition in an election, you always want to draw a sharp contrast. And it is there in every possible way if he plays the comments of Abdul al-Sayed and some of the other who declared self-democratic socialists out there who really want to change the way we're doing things. And just quickly on what you just said, Brian, you know, I couldn't agree more. I was just talking to Stuart Varney about this earlier, about this 32-hour work week. Like, you know, since when did any Americans sort of grow up with the idea that the less we do, the better? It's absolutely the antithesis of everything about the way that I was raised. I mean, think about JFK. You know, don't ask not what your country can do for you, but what you can do for your country. This is a complete 180 from that kind of Democratic Party. The idea that we want to, as you said, Brian, turn into France, where it's like, you know, just sort of this, the less we can do, the better. And the more we can let government take over and provide for us, the better is just, I mean, if you're running against that, you've got a lot of rich thoughts, rich elements to draw on. And if they make the most of it, I think it will have an impact.
2: I think so. I think there's two things that are going to happen. I don't think that the House or the Senate has been won or lost yet. And I think two things are going to happen that I know of. And there's always a surprise. The Iran war is going to have another wave, another chapter. And I also think the Canadian trade deal is really going to affect some of these battleground states. I talked to a high-ranking official on trade today, and it looks like Canadian side has reached out and talked about how do we get these talks back on track. So if they get back on track, and the president could emphasize the 20 deals he's done already. I think Biden did zero and Obama did 3 in 8 years. If they could get these 20 and make it 21 and Mexico's ready to get delivered, you could show progress on the trade front. Here's Thomas Phillipson, the former Council of Economic Advisor, about this whole fight with Canada. Cut 50.
4: I think the overall strategy of Trump is very Reagan-like, and that sounds kind of weird when you hear it, but Reagan was all for peace through strength in regular wars, and Trump is really the analog of that just for trade war. He wants to hold up the threat of not trading with us as a stick, essentially, just as Reagan wanted to hold up our nuclear weapon as a stick to get what we want.
2: Yeah. Do you see the similarities?
3: I do. And I think that we've always seen President Trump in an aggressive mode to use the economy in almost a military way. To shake up these relationships and to, you know, look for better better trade deals. You know, we've seen like so many of our manufacturing sectors really gutted on the backs of cheap imports. So, and as the president said before, you know, there is pain to go through in this process, but if you can reshuffle the deck on some of these deals, I do think that people can understand the argument over the longer term that it will provide a lot more jobs here in the United States. I mean, you have obviously the AI element that is becomes part of this, and some of these jobs are going to go away. But, you know, I think Mike Rogers is making that argument to voters. He's saying, look, it's necessary to reorganize this trade relationship, even though, you know, he's trying to walk that line as a candidate, basically saying these are changes that are worth making in the long term. And I agree. If they can get a Canada deal, that will certainly help the folks, the Republicans running, Susan Collins in Maine, Sununu in New Hampshire, and Mike Rogers in Michigan.
2: What kind of crowds do they expect today? Do you know?
3: I really don't know. I mean, you know, you see a lot of activity around town. I know that a lot of the hotels are booked. It's you know, empty because it's just early in the day right now. So that's going to be part of the story, you know. And I also think that in all conventions, it's not just for the people in the room, although the people in the room certainly give the energy to the event. There's no doubt about that. But it's the production and it's the coverage. And we'll see how much coverage it gets. That's another huge question across the country. And then you've got the social media impact of moments that are impactful on the stage that sort of take off on social media. So I think they're hoping for a combination of all of that. Will it make a difference? You know, I don't know. And I just would mention, you know, if you go back to the 2024 convention in Milwaukee, remember the incredible, I mean, that was a totally different moment. You're coming 36 hours off of an assassination attempt in Butler. The president walks in with a bandage on his ear. The crowd is going crazy. You've got Hulk Hogan ripping open his shirt. You've got all of these things that happened at that convention that really, I think, energized the sweep that Trump ended up pulling off in November. And I think he's just hoping to capture a little bit of that to remind people of some of the things that he feels are accomplishments and to look ahead. He still is the most impactful Republican in the party. There's no doubt about it. So even though the numbers are a bit soft right now, I don't think they have anyone better to lean on.
2: All right. Who are you going to, I know you're going to be seeing, you have your show and you're probably going to be doing the covers tonight, right?
3: Yeah, so 3 o'clock this afternoon, Brooke Rollins is sitting down with James Tallarico a bit earlier, and we're going to air that interview. It's the first time that he has had an interview on Fox. I think we've done a good job of talking to these candidates over the past few months, and it's good that they're spending time sitting down with our reporters and anchors. So we'll see what comes from that. That will air for the first time today at 3 o'clock on The Story. And then tonight, Brett and I will do coverage of the evening speeches on Sean Hannity's show. So we're looking forward to that.
2: Unbelievable. The other thing that's happening today, I don't know if you've seen, is on AI. They're running these models, and the models have shown that out of control are more powerful than from the agents that actually programmed them. And Anthropic had a lead researcher just resigned, said, I think we're leading towards a situation that where AI is going to be out of control if we continue this way. And there seems to be a sense among all the AI leaders that we should slow it down. And I'm wondering if that's resonating around the country, because there's a lot of people skeptical to begin with, but we might be at that breaking point now.
3: I think one of the big conversations that's going on in tech is how to do that. Do you form a commission of tech leaders who understand it and make sure that there's some sort of regulation in play? It's so tricky. And I think that this person is, you know, this Anthropic engineer is stating something that has been around for a long time. I mean, Elon Musk has been talking about this for at least the past 5 years. These real concerns about what happens. You know, would it be possible for some of these systems to take down you know, infrastructure in the United States, to become an enemy of the country, of humanity? It's a very real problem. And I think that, you know, this Anthropic engineer speaking out triggers that conversation to really find some form. And President Trump has been, in some ways, active on it, but also wanting these companies to sort of operate in a capitalist environment and to succeed. He wants to beat China, which is imperative in this race. But these concerns are real. And you know, you hear them from people who understand it deeply, like Elon Musk and this engineer at Anthropic.
2: We'll see where we're at. Martha, thanks so much for joining us. We'll watch you at 3 o'clock today.
3: Thanks, Brian.
2: And then tonight.
3: See you later.
2: Everything from Dallas. Martha McCallum just brought you up to date on what's happening with this RNC midterm convention. 55 days into the midterms. Going to be an exciting sprint. Don't move.
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9: Worldwide News Network update. I'm Michael Wallace. Oil prices are near $100 a barrel for the first time since July after the U.S. struck 5 Iranian oil tankers. That was retaliation for an attempted Iranian attack on a U.S. Navy ship. Stocks are down again after yesterday's sell-off, the Dow down more than 400. The cleanup is underway in Hawaii, where Hurricane Lowell never made landfall but still packed a punch. Governor Josh Green.
10: The roads are getting repaired quickly, but there is a lot of damage on Kauai, and it's going to take quite some time to get back. So schools will be closed certainly today, but we're anticipating some prolonged closures of schools on Kauai.
9: Green says Kauai got up to 17 inches of rain and a damaging storm surge. Tens of thousands are without power. ABC is denying a report that it will pull the plug on Jimmy Kimmel's late-night show when its 24th season ends in May. Kimmel hosted his 4,000th show last night and joked the White House complained that was too many shows. This is the Worldwide News Network.
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1: I wish there was a limited number of people who misled the public, that I could describe them in just a few names. But the truth is that, as we have heard, this goes across a multitude of those that New Yorkers have trusted. And we are here to release these documents today because for a long time, New Yorkers have known the truth, and yet they have been unable to see the truth in any document that's been presented to them.
2: And that's Mayor Mamdani talking about what he says is 170 pages to show that right after 9/11, when people were working in downtown area, they were breathing in toxic fumes. Now, we know Governor Whitman, who became EPA director, administrator, she said the air was clean. It wasn't. But also, when it became clear it wasn't, I remember nobody in the pile would wear a mask. They thought it would hinder them, slow them down. They're trying to save lives. I thoroughly understand it. We remember telling our reporters in the field that thin paper masks don't work. I remember that days after on the air live. So now they said they had studies that show the air was dangerous, and that's why a lot of people are suffering from 9/11-related illnesses or have died from that. More people have died since and after. So I'm curious to see this paperwork and Mayor Mamdani trying to make himself out to a hero, or is he actually a hero? Did he actually do this thing right? A lot of people are writing me, asking me different things. Robert writes, and this is what I said this morning. I was talking about LSU and being possibly knocked out of the SEC. Why? Because they used two players that courts say they could use. They went to NFL training camps and got cut and had a fifth year of eligibility. I think LSU is being targeted because they hate Lane Kiffin. And they said, Brian, when 15 member presidents vote to not allow pro athletes to play college football in the SEC, and one school thumbs their nose at that rule, that allows that coach to publicly mock the ruling, institutional control is certainly in question. These people have been lawless in the SEC, pushing back against the NCAA, taking money under the table for years. Now they're paying millions of dollars, and their line of the sand is when a player gets cut, not realizing they had a fifth year of eligibility, a court ruled late, and gets cut from a training camp team, gets offered to go back to school and make $1 million, now they shouldn't? That's your line in the sand? No one doubts they're eligible. They just went to camp for 3 months. And it's one in a lifetime. It's once in a lifetime situation, and now the SEC says that's not the ethics that we've lived our lives on and we've played our games about. I'm not buying it. Please, some other your emails. A lot of people pointing out that I said Jessica Tisch instead of Jessica Lynch. No, Jessica Tisch is the right name for the police commissioner, not Jessica Lynch. You're right. Jessica Lynch is the Army corporal or private that was taken hostage during the Iraq War. So I thoroughly understand that. All right, quick announcement. United States is coming out in a few weeks. It's going to be October 13th. You can pre-order it now. But if you want to see us on stage in a show like no other, where we bring history to life, and we'll be talking about it through Uniting the States, the six crucial moments that forge the American miracle. I'll be in Red Bank, New Jersey, Count Basie Center for the Arts, an unbelievable facility, October 16th. 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
6: I'm Gloria Chapa. The United States military has destroyed 5 more Iranian tankers, News Nation's Corey Smith.
7: Now, in response, Iranian state media says Tehran fired a barrage of 18 missiles toward U.S. targets. And a U.S. official says Iran strikes were ineffective. All American troops have been accounted for. The Revolutionary Guard also threatened tankers near Kuwait and Bahrain, telling their crews to abandon ship. And Iran-backed Houthi forces have now expanded the fight into Saudi Arabia, where missile and drone attacks across multiple cities wounded 73 people and set fires at energy facilities Tuesday.
6: Republicans are in Dallas for the GOP's first midterm convention they're describing as a Trumpapalooza. President Trump is at center stage for the event along with various other speakers. Some Republican Party members say they're skipping it because of scheduling conflicts as they campaign or high attendance fees. Our Bill Wyckoff is there.
8: Final preparations are underway here in Dallas for the kickoff later today. Republicans are hoping that this convention will help to rally and galvanize party voters to get to the polls in November. But some Republicans are choosing to stay away, including a big name that's local to Dallas, former President George W. Bush. Democrats are here in Dallas as well, but they are not having any official counter-programming. They say their focus is on working their individual districts to not throw away their chance at taking control of one or both houses of Congress. President Trump will address the group later on tonight. Bill Wyckoff, Worldwide News Network, at the 2026 Republican Convention in Dallas.
6: Heading into the midterms, Missouri voters still don't know which congressional map they'll use in November.
9: The U.S. Supreme Court yesterday refused to step into the fight over a new map backed by President Trump and designed to give Republicans an advantage. That left in place a ruling by Missouri's top court saying the state should use its old congressional districts. But just minutes later, a federal judge ordered Missouri to use the new map, the same one used in the state's August primary. The judge says going back to the old districts now could create confusion for voters and candidates. So basically, Missouri's top court says use the old map, a federal judge says use the new map, and the federal appeals court now has to sort it out. Stacy Lynn, Worldwide News Network, Washington.
6: The 16th annual 9/11 Promise Run got underway early this morning. News Nation's Tom Dempsey was at the 9/11 Memorial at the Pentagon.
7: Today's leg is the longest, about 90 miles, with runners scheduled to finish tonight in Elkton, Maryland. Tomorrow, they push into New Jersey. Then Friday, on the 25th anniversary, the group plans to run the final 3.5 miles together to the 9/11 Memorial. They are raising money for scholarships for children of fallen or seriously injured first responders and military members.
6: This year's fundraising goal is $150,000. 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
11: Thank you, Bill. It is Wednesday, September 9th, 2026. Here's what's happening today in America. First ever midterm convention. Still shooting drug boats. The mayor will attend. And Americans dominating at the U.S. Open. That's all coming up. Then Bill's going to be here with your message of the day. Bill is back. But first, tonight is day one of the first ever midterm convention. I asked the head of the RNC, Joe Gruters, why the Democrats are not hosting a midterm convention. And he said, first, they don't have the money. Republicans have way more money than the Democrats right now. And two, who would they have headline it? AOC? Zohran? Tallarico? What? The speakers tonight, there are 209 in total over the 2 days. But tonight we have Michael Whatley, who's running for Senate in North Carolina, Ken Paxton in Texas, John Husted in Ohio, Dr. Oz, Scott Bessent, our Treasury Secretary, and the President of the United States. He is supposed to go off in the 9 o'clock hour Eastern time. There will also be scattered throughout everyday Americans speaking, factory workers, steel union members, and shipbuilders, among others, tonight. Festivities begin at 4 o'clock Eastern. U.S. Southern Command said a, quote, floating refueling station supporting illicit at-sea drug trafficking operations in the Eastern Pacific was intercepted and destroyed by U.S. forces. Intelligence confirmed the vessel's involvement with the Los Choneros, violent narco-terrorist organization. Southcom said individuals removed from the vessel will be transferred to Ecuadorian authorities. After clearing the vessel and disembarking the crew, U.S. forces sank it. This was the fifth time in the past 2 months that our military intercepted a refueling vessel operated by this drug cartel in the Eastern Pacific. The mayor of New York City, Zohran Mamdani, said he will attend New York City's annual 9/11 remembrance ceremony on Friday. This is despite criticism from some family members and first responders and many Republicans. One of the reasons why many don't want him to attend is because of Ramzi Qassem, who is the city's chief legal counsel. He was a defense attorney for an Al-Qaeda terrorist at Guantanamo Bay, and that guy's brother-in-law was a hijacker on 9/11. The former mayor of New York City, of course the mayor during 9/11, Rudy Giuliani, said he would be offended if Mamdani attended the ceremony. Speaking of New York City, six American tennis players are in the quarterfinals of the U.S. Open, the most since 2002. It's been a long time since we've had some great American tennis players, three men, three women. On each side, two American men and two American women will be playing each other in the quarterfinals. That's a bummer. The last American to win a Grand Slam tournament was Andy Roddick in 2003. Women's finals on Saturday, men's finals on Sunday. I'm Mike Slater from the podcast Politics by Faith. The great Bill O'Reilly is back with your message of the day. Next.
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12: Time now for the O'Reilly Update Message of the Day. On this Wednesday, I'm thinking about the media frenzy surrounding the midterm elections. The corporate press is collapsing. Ratings are terrible on television. It's actively advocating for the Democratic Party, as everybody knows, which it should not be doing. If you're only going to root for one team, that's not journalism. The press is doing everything it can to help the progressives with the midterms. It's painfully obvious to any fair-minded American. Now, these people have made a nice living for 10 years telling the public that Donald Trump is the devil. Their entire business model is based on that, at least on television. I expect this will continue until at least the November vote and probably until President Trump leaves office. Why? Because the journalism industry in this country no longer cares about getting answers from either party. That is not only dishonest, it's very bad for the Republic. The folks deserve a fair and honest press. There are long odds against that because there is so much money to be made by hating Donald Trump. And the founding fathers could never have perceived that. I'm Bill O'Reilly. I approve the message by writing it. You can reach me, Bill at BillO'Reilly.com, Bill at BillO'Reilly.com, name and town if you wish to opine. Okay, let's go to the mail. We got Brian. There is some validity that you don't criticize President Trump the same way you criticize Ossoff, President Biden, Kamala Harris, and others. You seem to be much more gentle when criticizing the president than you do with the others. It depends on the issue. So if it's an open border, I'm going to come down hard. If it's some kind of thing that really doesn't matter very much. But we are essentially fair here. And I've got a letter I'm going to read you in a moment that highlights that. But if there's something that's going to hurt you, Brian, I come down much harder. And the Biden administration, second worst. What do you want me to do? Cindy Elliott, Butler, Pennsylvania. President Trump's decision to rename Lake Ontario was ill-advised. It's not an insult to Canada. It's an insult to Native American history. Okay? Donald John, Vernon, British Columbia, have it wrong on Trump's trade war on Canada. Canada buys more manufactured goods from the USA than vice versa. Not true. Simply not true. Mr. John goes on to say, the only reason Canada has a trade surplus is because we sell it so much oil at a steeply discounted rate, we being Canada, to America. No. Okay? They send the oil here. We refine the oil, and it goes out on the open market. But $100 billion? Come on. Let's be fair. In a moment, something you might not know. 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
12: Now the O'Reilly Update brings you something you might not know. 134 years ago today, a patriotic creed first appeared in a publication for young Americans. Decades later, it would be adopted as our nation's official oath. Here is the story behind the Pledge of Allegiance. On September 9th, 1892, a magazine called The Youth's Companion debuted a story urging teachers to have students recite the following passage every morning. I pledge allegiance to my flag and to the republic for which it stands, one nation indivisible with liberty and justice for all. That was the original wording. It has changed, and even back then, the wording went district by district. But soon, the popularity of the pledge swept nationwide. On June 22, 1942, Congress recognized the pledge as part of the federal code. At the height of World War II, the government changed the official manner of delivery to placing the right hand over the heart. The previous stance, one hand extended from the body, was too similar to the Nazi salute. And here's something else you might not know. The line, under God, was added a decade later. President Eisenhower approved the resolution adding the words under God to the pledge in 1954. The Catholic groups, Knights of Columbus, and others, as well as President Eisenhower himself, had lobbied for the change. Supporters believe the slogan would serve as a stark reminder of the differences between the USA and the Soviet Union, an atheist country. Today, some far-left activists want God scrubbed from the pledge. The ACLU claims it's a violation of separation of church and state. But recent polling from Pew says that just 10% of the American public wants under God eliminated from the pledge. Back in a moment. 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
31: So I want to thank the caller yesterday who put Omar Habib on my radar screen. I have looked into this, and it's an outrage. A New York City cop busy protecting the people from a criminal is going to jail potentially for a very long time because he tried to subdue a man who did not want to be subdued. Have you ever tried that? Have you ever been in a position where somebody is coming at you, does not want to be restrained? Now, granted, probably not, right? Although, just imagine it. Imagine if you were dealing with somebody who did not want, I would love to see somebody from the CCRB try to take down somebody who doesn't want to be taken down. What would that look like? How would these people say, who is that guy on Staten Island? Eric Garner, all 325 pounds of him. You know, this ends today. I'm not getting arrested today. Okay, very good, sir. If you change your mind, let us know. What are they supposed to do? What the hell are they supposed to do? This is really something. Let me tell you a piece of information. And this goes back. This was out of my scan. You know, we got so much news going on. We got so much with President Trump. We got so much with the world. We got so much with the midterms. We got so much with the war. We got so much. We got to remember to have fun. And we also got to remember to, I'm done making excuses. Here we go. New York City cop found guilty of strangulation using prohibited chokehold on arrested man. Now, prohibited chokehold. There are rules and then there are laws. And they created a law on something that should be a rule. And the rule, by the way, every now and then you got to bend the rule. Every now and then you got to break the rule. Omar Habib is his name. Listen to this. From a couple of weeks ago, a Bronx cop was found guilty of strangulation and using a prohibited chokehold. The first time an NYPD officer has been convicted under the city's post-George Floyd ban of the restraint tactic, the district attorney's office said. Omar Habib,

house. This marks the first time an NYPD cop was convicted under the third charge, a misdemeanor that falls under New York Statute 10-181, making chokehold use by police officers illegal. Oh my gosh, this is all in reaction to George Floyd. They don't even understand George Floyd. George Floyd wasn't murdered. Nothing illegal happened up there. That's a whole other situation. But Democrats, desperate to do something and justify their existence, pass this law, pass this rule, this law. Look at us. We're doing everything in the wake of George Floyd. Shut up. Habib and other officers were attempting to arrest Lord Nyma. What the hell is that kind of name? Lord? His name is Lord Nyma. He got into a fight at an Eastchester Road catering hall party and began punching the bathroom mirrors. Okay. Somebody is fighting with somebody and then punching the bathroom mirrors, you definitely call the cops. Okay? You got to call the cops. Nyma, he cut his hand so badly, blood soaked through his shirt. He used that shirt to wrap the wound. And while he was in the back of an ambulance, Omar Habib tried to cuff him. But he was drunk and disorderly and refused to be replaced, to be placed under arrest. This is according to the prosecutors. He didn't want to be placed under arrest. Do we have the body specs on Lord Nymeen? How tall is he? How much did he weigh? I'd like to know. I'd like to know how much Omar Habib, the cop. I'm already on the cop side. I have seen enough. This Lord Nyma, he didn't die. He reportedly or like allegedly lost consciousness, right? Maybe because he lost blood. Maybe because he saw blood. Maybe because he was drunk. And they found a Bronx jury to convict this guy. I'd like to know the makeup of the jury. I'd like to know how many parties on that jury were from Riverdale and how many were from Hunts Point. I want to know. Do you? Let's see here. Habib, who was assigned to the 47th precinct, then allegedly placed Nyma in a chokehold so tightly it impeded the man's breathing and circulation, resulting in his temporary loss of consciousness. Oh, my gosh. For 45 seconds, the world was deprived of a conscious Lord Nyma. Just think of all the mirrors he would have broken in that time, in that precious time that was deprived. 45 seconds. I said, "Why are you choking me?" Nyma testified. He said, "No one is choking you." The officer's defense attorney, Jacob Weinstein, he is also represented now at this time by Tom Kniff, our friend, argued that the evidence does not indicate Nyma lost consciousness because of Habib's actions. Yeah, all the other stuff, the blood. And if that was the case, the officer never intended that outcome. The attorney says his client contends he did exactly what he should have done during a tense ordeal. Now, following the incident, Habib was reassigned to PSA 5 Viper unit. What's that all about? Overseeing surveillance footage in NYCHA complexes. But as of Wednesday, he was officially dismissed from the department. Thanks a lot, Jessica Tisch. You loser. Jessica Tisch, did you see what I did with the video of her and her eyes popping out of her head as she just stood there like a chump and passed the 9/11 pen to Ramzi Youssef, right? The terrorist-supporting, terrorist-sympathizing, radical lawyer. You can be all those things if you want. It's a free country. Everybody gets a lawyer. But you can't go. It's like I hear from people who say the mob, right? Mob lawyers. Mobsters are entitled to a lawyer, right? Aren't they? But they don't get to be the Attorney General of the United States, do they? Right? They don't get a position on the taxpayer. You know, who is Bruce Cutler? Remember Bruce? Pablo. He was an attorney. A mob attorney, you could say. He actually got John Gotti off. It's like, I would not talk to Bruce Cutler because he was a mob attorney, right? I would not turn my back on Bruce Cutler at the 9/11, right? But this guy who goes out of his way to sue the NYPD over what he called Muslim surveillance, all this stuff. So it was a little case of, hey, from one Muslim extremist, Islamic extremist to another, here's a pen. Isn't this cute? I'm the mayor. You're my chief counsel. And now we're in charge of the 9/11 ceremony. It is infuriating. It is sickening.

0: All right, that brings me back to Habib. And you may have noticed Omar Habib. I would imagine that has some Middle Eastern origin. I don't care. I don't care. This is a cop doing his job. Fine. We got cops from all over the world. All over the world. Every country you can name, we got a cop from that country. And they're doing, they want to do the best job they possibly can, but they're being cut off by the leadership, cut off by the city council, by the mayor. Let's see here. Immediately after the incident, members of the Internal Affairs Bureau responded, initiated an investigation, and referred the incident to the Bronx District Attorney's Office. Thanks, guys. Hey, that's exactly what you want. Upon criminal conviction of a felony, a uniformed member of the service will vacate their civil service title and be terminated as a matter of law. Habib also had a slew of complaints and allegations leveled against him over the years. Hey, what cop, what aggressive cop doesn't? It's the easiest thing in the world to turn in a cop. Excuse me, turn into cop these days. I mean, like everybody's got a complaint. If you're a cop and you're doing your job, you got a complaint. Let's see. They complained about him for the use of physical force, abuse of authority, and discourtesy. Public records show he has been named in 6 lawsuits, which resulted in a total payout of $854,000. That actually tells me next to nothing, because the city law department is, they write checks. That's what they do. This is the same city law department that gave those criminals the Central Park 5, right? I believe they're criminals. I believe they all implicated themselves. I have listened to their confessions. These were not forced confessions. Nobody knows anything about that case. Nobody in the media. Bill de Blasio doesn't know about it. Eric Adams doesn't know a damn thing about it. This Mamdani doesn't know a thing about it. Hey, notice something. Jessica Tisch, the police commissioner, right? She has now worked for 3 rotten mayors in a row. De Blasio as a commissioner, Adams as a commissioner, and let's see, Mamdani as a commissioner. When she was at the NYPD under my dad, he had the forethought. Well, I don't know. I haven't talked to him about this, so I don't want to call it forethought, but she wasn't a commissioner, all right? She was a helper. She was a helper, a mid-level helper. It's de Blasio who saw money in his eyes. Wow, wait a second. From the Tisch? You mean the same Tisch from the hotels and the movie theaters? And, we can do things together here. You're rich, aren't you? Powerful family. Step right up. Be my commissioner of this, that, and the other thing. Same goes for Adams, this, that, and the other thing. And unfortunately, the NYPD. And she's just sitting there. You want to see something pretty wild? This is that part. I slowed it down, and here's the part where Mamdani excludes the NYPD for this new task force that they're coming up with. All right, now let's see here. Presser Bassani says the core part of our plan. Okay, just listen to this. Listen to all the departments that are named and the department that is not named. That should be the lead department, the NYPD. Now, she's standing there. And her eyes pop out of her head. The police commissioner, that is. Cut 9.
1: This is a core plan, a core part of our plan to protect and prepare for risks to come. And it will be led by the deputy mayor for operations and supported by the commissioners of NYSEM, DCAS, and OTI. If these 2 executive orders hold a shared message.
0: NYSEM, DCAS, and FTI, OTB, OTI. What the hell was the other one? Those are ancillary departments. The people who should be calling the shots here are the NYPD. This is just to be a member of a task force. And he went out of his way to slight the NYPD. Now, it goes beyond Jessica Tisch, right? Who he wants to get rid of her. They don't like each other. But she just stands there and sucks it up. Why is that? Why is that? Maybe she likes being a big shot. Is that it? You like being an important person? Do you feel very, very important working for a guy like this? Cut 10, please. Cut 10. Mamdani, not very long ago when he was running for mayor. Cut 10.
2: We have to make clear that when the boot of the NYPD is on your neck, it's been laced by the IDF.
0: Okay. We got to make very clear something that is ugly and wrong. We got to make very clear that the boot of the NYPD, when it's on your neck, It's been laced by the IDF, the Israeli Defense Forces. What the hell kind of observation is that? What kind of weirdo is this? All right, and I pointed out the same thing. No mention whatsoever about the police department. You heard it right there. He hates the cops. The NYPD, laced by the IDF. He hates the cops. He hates the IDF. He hates Israel. I believe there's strong hostility toward Jewish people in general. Certainly is from his movement. What else here? He mentioned teachers. He mentioned construction workers in making 9/11 Day in New York, but he didn't mention the cops. He also actually didn't even mention the FDNY. It's a disgrace. It is sickening. It is infuriating. And I'm just hoping Bruce Blakeman gets in there and fires this guy because he's allowed to do it. We'll be right back.
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4: An accident on the Northern State Parkway westbound at exit 46 is going to slow you down. Otherwise, we are A-OK. Long Island Expressway through Suffolk County, no problems. No problems at all on the Sunrise Highway. Montauk Highway looks great. And on the LIRR, there are delays on the Montauk branch. In the WLIR traffic desk, I'm Noam Layden.
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0: Oh boy, his name is Ben Bankus, and he is one hot comedian. He's hot right now. Right up there with Jason Scoop, Ben Bankus. He is very, very, very politically incorrect, sometimes shocking, but just about always funny. Although he does have a Lindsey Clancy joke that actually I have just determined is not appropriate for air. Okay, we will not be doing the Lindsey Clancy joke from him, so I'll put that aside. Instead, oh boy, there it is, turning down the volume right now. World War II, who remembers? I don't. We lost the so-called greatest generation, right? They're almost all gone, almost. You know, I have heard some murmuring over the years, and I'm not altogether unsympathetic to the murmuring, you know, the greatest generation. You know, well, what about, I don't know, what about Vietnam vets? No, they went over there, they fought, they came back, they did stuff. You know, I don't know, the greatest generation. Well, they were called upon to do great things, right? They were called upon. And it was a very clean-cut war, you know? The Nazis are bad. The Japanese are bad, right? We have to stop the Japanese Empire. We got to stop the Nazis. Their aggression was completely obvious. you know, rolling into other countries and more countries and more countries. They wanted to take over the world. Pearl Harbor, they attacked us. We had a strike back. Pretty straight and narrow, right? Cut one, please, from the History Channel.
9: We have witnessed this morning the distant view, a brief battle of Pearl Harbor, and a severe bombing of Pearl Harbor by enemy planes, undoubtedly Japanese.
8: I was up in the compartment reading a comic book, and that's when I realized we were under attack. Buddy, this is the real McCoy. It's the goddamn Japs.
10: The unprovoked and dastardly attack by Japan, a state of war, has existed.
0: Wow. It was just, everybody knew it. And I remember growing up, and December 7, 1941 was a big deal. Hey, I want to put that aside for a moment. Back the badge for a fair fight. There's a GoFundMe out there for Free Omar. Hey, by the way, GoFundMe. Make sure, only if you want a tip, I think you have to press something so you don't tip. I gave $200 the other day, and it came back $235. I'm like, I'm good with $200, but what's this $235? And I went back, and I got the refund, you know, just on the $35. I don't want, it was kind of a glitch with my system. Give, send, go is pretty good. Actually, this is freeomar.com. Omar Habib, Omar Mario Habib. You know, he's Egyptian and Italian. He served the city of New York as an NYPD police officer for approximately 19 years, including assignments in the 40th and 47th precincts. In 2015, Omar was recognized by the 40 Council at the 40th Precinct for his exemplary police work and his efforts as a mentor to newer officers. Bronx-born and raised primarily by a single mother, Omar is a beloved son, brother, uncle, nephew, and cousin whose life and career have now changed dramatically. We need your support to ensure Omar gets the full and fair legal review he is due. And let's see here. Go. It's fund the first. Fund the first. And let me see here. I think I can do this pretty easily. How much? I got to donate. Let me just tell you. Okay. Ooh, gives me an option. How much can I give? That's between me and the computer. Okay. I can't tell you. It's pretty chintzy, to be honest. I got to. Oh, what the hell is this? You see the same thing? Oh, it's okay. It's okay. I can deal with that. I can deal with that. They tell you what the hell they're optional. Okay. Oh yeah, you're optional. Okay. Yeah, I want to make sure that that's not there. And okay, good. All right. This is pretty easy, actually. It's pretty easy. It's pretty straightforward. And boom, it's on its way. It's on its way. Something's got to be done. I can't believe this is happening to good cops.
11: Well, what about all those penalties and complaints?
0: All cops get penalties. What about the lawsuits? It's so easy to sue the city. You know, if I did not have the profile that I have, right, if I were not related to a police commissioner, I might even sue the city. Just for the, you know what I mean? I once stepped on a sidewalk and there was a little thing in the sidewalk. I probably could have sued somebody. And it's very easy. You get money very, very easily. They hand it over. They don't even fight. They barely fight. In part because they're looking for votes. Instead of maintaining and ensuring that our tax dollars are well spent and all that stuff, they see it as an opportunity to gain support in the community, in the quote-unquote community. We're here in the community. The community. Hey, something else about World War II. It is, I know, for decades was acknowledged, was appreciated more than 9/11 is now. When I was growing up, I remember I talked about this in the 1970s. It was a thing 30 years after, 35 years after, 40 years, 45 years after. And it wasn't just the anniversary years. It was like every year there was like a moment of silence or something like that. 9/11 has fast fallen away. Anybody see the Brady Bunch? When the whole clan went to Hawaii and, I think Greg Brady got wiped out on that wave. He shouldn't have. Peter never should have given him that idol from the cave. Never should have gone into that thing. Put it around your neck. Bad luck charm. But here, the whole kit and caboodle, And the kit and caboodle is who? Mike, Carol, Marsha, Jan, Cindy, Alice, Greg, Peter, and Bobby. And here they are visiting the Pearl Harbor Memorial in Hawaii on television, 1974. It's almost 33 years after Pearl Harbor. Cut three.
12: Up ahead is the Arizona Memorial.
13: Gee, it's something seeing the Arizona right underneath us.
14: Yeah. Even though it's no longer a commissioned ship, the Navy granted special permission to fly the American flag over. You see this plaque? Dedicated to the eternal memory of our gallant shipmates in the USS Arizona, who gave their lives in action 7 December 1941. From today on, the USS Arizona will again fly our country's flag just as proudly as she did on the morning of 7 December 1941.
0: Now, Mike Brady, the architect, played by Robert Reed. Very interesting. Robert Reed was in a monumental television movie in the 1970s about a man who undergoes a sex change operation. Very cutting edge. It was wild. You can find it on YouTube. It's a pretty wild story. And they, you know, it was just a way to, they had actually pretty elaborate television movies back then. All right. You heard the Brady Bunch, all reverent, all with a sense of history. What do the young people sound like today?
15: Mom, Dommy won. Mom, Dommy won. Mom, Dommy. He's so cool. Socialism down with Israel. Yay.
0: Those idiots. Of course, they're not all idiots, right? Not all young people. We got some really great ones. I thought last night and today of the late, great, Kareem Nakui is his name. He died at Abbey Gate, August 2021. He was 8 months old on 9/11. Now, who do they listen to? Who does this group listen to these days? Not people like Corporal Nakui. It's Billie Eilish. You know about this Billie Eilish? I've heard one of her songs. I'm not impressed. It's a mess. It's a hot mess, just like she is. I saw a video of her in concert. She was dressed up in a skateboard outfit, including the knee pads. And there was blood on the knee pads. Like she just had a wipeout or something like that. And this is who they listen to, all right? Cut five, please.
16: Donald Trump is destroying our country and everything we care about. We need leaders who will solve problems like climate change and COVID, not deny them. Leaders who will fight against systemic racism and inequality. And that starts by voting for someone who understands how much is at stake.
17: Shut up. Honestly, shut up, Donald Trump. We don't need you anymore. Goodbye.
18: No one is illegal on stolen land. Yeah, it's just really hard to know what to say and what to do right now. And I feel really hopeful in this room. And I feel like we just need to keep fighting and speaking up and protesting.
0: Yeah, just keep protesting. What are you protesting? I don't know. What the hell are you protesting? Oh, the borders were closed. I got it. You don't like that. Israel's in trouble and we're helping out. You don't like that either. Okay. All right. What else is it? What is Donald Trump actually doing? You ever see these guys who confront them on social media? You know, they act like they're asking normal questions, and they are asking normal questions. I saw one guy say, how many states are there in America? And one person says, Philadelphia. We are lost, but we're not a lost cause. Oh, I am reminded, marijuana induces psychosis if you're doing it. Often it does. No one ever talks about that. You never hear about an overdose on marijuana. It is possible. It's actually happened to me. Marijuana psychosis. It was one of the most terrifying experiences I ever had. And I recently found out about an incredibly accomplished and talented woman who made it huge in the advertising industry, like one of the legends in advertising. I don't know who the legends are in advertising. The only legend I know in advertising is Barry Manilow. Because I think he came up with the "You Deserve a Break Today" at McDonald's jingle. It was that one, or, you know, he was very good at the jingles. Barry Manilow had a whole other side hustle before he became Barry Manilow. Billie Eilish, that's what she's all about. No, that's not what we're about. I don't think that does any good. Oh, and the marijuana that she smokes and now has been legalized, we legalized it without a thought, without a national conversation. Whatever happened to those national conversations? We went from like 0 to 1,000 miles per hour on this drug crap. And now everybody's high. Hey, it's fine. Youngsters, smoke your dope. All right? More money for those of us who want to work our asses off. Smoke your dope. Complain about your boss. Watch Netflix, okay? Hook up online. Or don't even do that. Just stay home and look at porn, okay? More resources for the rest of us. Now, I actually don't want that for you. I want you to live full and complete lives. And most of all, well, my only advice, you know, I saw Brett Baer on TV the other day, and they said to him, it was like one of those guys with the microphone, you know, and this guy goes around finding influential, successful people, and he asks them, hey, what kind of advice would you have for the young people or for people like me who want to be like you, right? This kid asks. Quite frankly, I think it's more of a networking opportunity for the kid, right? Because these things are arranged ahead of time. They look spontaneous. They're not. Hey, fine. That's good. But I think it's more networking for him than it is advice for the people. So they asked Brett Baer, Brett, you know, you got all this success. What would you recommend to people just coming up? And you know what he said? Just got to hustle. Yeah, you got to hustle. You got to do the hustle. You got to work it. You got to work the system. You got to hustle. And before he said that, I know what my answer was. Not saying, how could you not answer it? Well, how could I not answer it this way? I couldn't. I wish I got to know God earlier. I wish I started listening to him earlier. I wish I read the Bible earlier. I wish I took my faith seriously earlier. And to the young people out there, if you do that, I believe, I'm just speaking for myself now, I would have saved myself immeasurable heartbreak and pain had I undertaken that journey earlier. But I guess I had to go through that to be where I am now. And if you haven't, you read that Bible, you will start seeing miracles all over the place. It is undeniable. There is a God. His son is Jesus, I believe. If you don't believe that Old Testament, there's so much of the New Testament that relies on the Old Testament. You know what I mean? As Reverend Lovejoy said in The Simpsons, it's all good. But I do believe that about Jesus in the New Testament. You'll start seeing miracles and you will have a conversation, you know, not with your boss, not with the CEO, not with the mayor, not with the president, but with the creator of the universe who created each and every one of us. How about that? What an opportunity. Charles Stanley Life Principles Bible. It's got the footnotes. It's got the essays. If you're a beginner like I was, it helps out with the language. I'll be right back.

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6: 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And by the way, what a day that Frank Siller had yesterday, the head of the Tunnel to Towers. Beautiful speech right in front of the White House. What a moment, huh? And the president was fantastic, in my opinion, as well. So what do we got here? Ah, yes. This is that thing I was telling you about. I don't know. Maybe I'm being a little bit too hard on him, but I don't know. What would you say? What was the lesson? What's the lesson that you learned a little bit too late in life? So the guy is, I don't know what his name is, but he goes around doing this, talking to people he thinks are successful, all right? So he asked Brett Baer on the street, what, well, let's just hear it. Okay, go ahead.
7: What's one piece of advice that you learned in your life just a little bit too late?
8: Don't eat as many carbs. No, just kidding. I'm kidding. I think the power of hustle. If you hustle, you're going to beat 98% of the people out there, especially in today's world. Keep driving. Always do something. Don't sit back and think the world's going to come to you. Yeah. You got to make it happen.
7: Well, I respect that. Thank you, sir.
8: Thank you.
6: Words to live by? I am unmoved. You got, how many followers does this guy have here? What kind of situation does he have? What is this? Is he one of those 10 billion followers or is he one of those value entertainment? Yeah, I've heard of these things. Valuetainment for Gen Z. All right. I have a feeling Gen Z is hustling. All right. They kind of hustle. Hustle doesn't seem like particularly, I don't know, work hard, that kind of thing. Brett, you didn't learn that until late in life to work hard. And what's this? Is it a competition? Beat 98% of the people? That's okay. That's okay. 98? I'd say maybe 90%. Whatever. If I had the opportunity, and I have the opportunity basically every day, that would not be my lesson. And, you know, perhaps Brett already learned those things about his faith. I don't know. I can never know a man's heart. And even though I bust on his chops there. You know, I love Brett. I do. And he was created by God, just like I was, just like you were. And I could have issues with him and his statements and things like, issue with his statements, issue with his judgment, issue with him thinking that Cassidy Hutchinson was the best witness of January 6th. And oh my gosh, January 6th and screwing President Trump over with Arizona. I can criticize all that stuff, right? But that doesn't mean I'm attacking the man personally, his character. I could say, yeah, judgment is different from character. Right? Kinda. I'm walking a fine line here. Because I just read Matthew, the Bible, right? And it really, you know, if you call a man a fool, you will be singed by fire. You will be burned by the fire. It says that in the Bible. Now, I had to go a little bit deeper, and then, yeah, it's a little bit different based on the language at the time. And, I mean, you got to go all out, you know what I mean? You got to condemn a person, I think, to be in that category. I love everybody. I've been saying this for years now. I just don't have to like everybody. And I can. And by the way, Jesus isn't like a guy who says, oh, you know, you just got to be nice all the time. Uh-uh. He rebukes people left and right. So does the apostle. Actually, he's not an apostle, is he? Paul. Paul rebukes people left and right. Not the apostle. Paul. You are allowed to discern. You're supposed to discern, right? And yes, we're supposed to look out for each other and rebuke where it's necessary. 800-848-9222, 800-848-9222. Peter Navarro works for President Trump, and my complete interview with him shortly. The whole Maria Bartiromo thing, we go through it. Be right back.

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2: I'm Gloria Chapa. The first ever GOP midterm convention gets underway in Dallas today to rally the base ahead of the midterms. But as our Bill Rakoff reports, some think it may not make the difference they're looking for.
3: While there's plenty of excitement on the ground around the American Airlines Center for this week's convention, University of Virginia political scientist Larry Sabato doesn't think that excitement will extend.
4: I don't think that many Americans are going to be focusing on a midterm convention that mainly is about Donald Trump and his key supporters speaking.
3: Sabato says Democrats used to hold midterm conventions years ago, but stopped.
4: Because the energy and money were wasted. It had no impact on the upcoming midterm election.
3: The convention lasts through Thursday night, with President Trump delivering the keynote tonight. Bill Rakoff, Worldwide News Network, at the 2026 Republican Convention in Dallas.
2: It's a big day for Apple and its new CEO.
5: Apple says surprise and shine for the first product launch hosted by new boss John Ternus.
6: Such an incredible opportunity.
5: Ternus only took over from nearly 15-year veteran CEO Tim Cook last week.
6: I love Apple.
5: Apple's pretty much the only global corporation that has actual fans. But John Ternus has teased a big announcement for his first event. Could it be the first folding iPhone? Its working title is the iPhone Ultra. The question is today the day? Apple will stream the event for its worldwide fans and customers from its headquarters in Cupertino, California. John Terrett, Worldwide News Network.
2: The U.S. and China are trading accusations over AI just weeks before President Trump is expected to meet with Chinese President Xi Jinping.
7: U.S. intelligence and cybersecurity agencies accuse Chinese AI companies of aggressively taking capabilities from leading American models, including OpenAI's GPT and Google's Gemini. China is pushing back, calling the U.S. accusations unfounded, and says its AI advances come from its own technological development. President Trump has said he has no concerns about AI veering out of control.
8: We watch it very carefully. We're leading China in AI. And whoever wins, AI wins. That's the power.
7: AI governance is expected to be a major topic when Trump and Xi meet later this month. Stacey Lin, Worldwide News Network, Washington.
2: Federal judges are set to hear arguments today over prescribing rules on a key drug used in abortions. The arguments are part of a case brought by the Louisiana Attorney General. It's one of three as opponents to abortion try to keep providers in states where abortion is legal from sending drugs used in abortions into states where it's not. The Supreme Court unanimously rejected the effort to limit availability in 2024, saying the anti-abortion group who brought the challenge did not have legal standing. This is the Worldwide News Network.
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2: Some 9/11 families are calling for the U.S. government to pursue justice and accountability from Saudi Arabia for the country's alleged role in the attack. A group gathered on Tuesday afternoon outside of the Saudi consulate building here in Midtown. Last year, a federal judge gave the green light to a lawsuit from 9/11 families against the Saudi government, claiming the kingdom sponsored and supported the Al-Qaeda hijackers.
9: It should be very easy to hold the perpetrators of the largest mass murder on American soil accountable.
2: A 19-year-old arrested Tuesday in connection with a shooting during the West Indian Day Parade had been released on bail just over a month ago for his alleged role in another shooting. Nayshawn Wilkinson allegedly shot someone along the parade route on Monday. That news is distressing to those who attended the parade.
10: He already somehow messed up his future.
11: Crime in our neighborhood is high. Ain't nobody really doing nothing about it.
2: Three people were shot, five were stabbed during Juvet and the parade on Monday. All those injured are expected to recover. Two New Jersey men detailing how they duct tape a crazed passenger to his seat aboard an American Airlines flight headed to Newark over the weekend after he began screaming and allegedly tried to choke a fellow flyer.
12: He ended up biting my hand and my forearm and kept trying to get up.
13: Terrified came afterwards once the adrenaline level came down a little bit because we didn't know what we were up against at that time.
2: Juan Mejia, who is a retired New Jersey cop, and his co-worker Richard Olenek said they were covered in blood after the struggle. but say they had to intervene to keep those around them safe. The 67-year-old Arizona man who caused the commotion has lost his job and faces a slew of charges for disrupting a flight. I'm Gloria Chapa for 77 WABC News.
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15: All right, here we are, here we are. Hey, Stuart Scheller. I'll get back to him in a moment. I'm looking at Jessica, I'm sorry, Tisch, the police commissioner here in New York City, talk once again about heightening security. I hope she means it this time for synagogues throughout the city because Jewish holidays, President Trump, he's MAGA through and through. He went to jail because of he wouldn't show up to testify against President Trump. No one's ever gone to jail for that before, but they do now. Okay. We can do it to your side too. It was totally ridiculous. Steve Bannon as well. So I don't know if you have all this background, but I'll tell you the Maria Bartiromo situation. Hey, do me a favor. Can you get when you get a chance, the sound we have of Maria Bartiromo being a fantastic journalist, right? We used it last week and we used it, where she's a great journalist and where she's talking about, quite frankly, what other people call conspiracy theories, and I call the truth, all right? But they do now? Okay. We can do it to your side, too. It was totally ridiculous. Steve Bannon as well. So I don't know if you have all this background, but I'll tell you the Maria Bartiromo situation. Hey, do me a favor. Can you get when you get a chance, the sound we have of Maria Bartiromo being a fantastic journalist, right? We used it last week, and we used it where she's a great journalist and where she's talking about, quite frankly, what other people call conspiracy theories, and I call the truth, all right? But you get to that because I want to do a couple of things first. I want to play the Peter Navarro interview, and I also want to read you what Peter Navarro wrote because it's very, very important. Let's see. Fox News muzzles Maria Bartiromo and MAGA is next by Peter Navarro, who's a senior aide to President Trump in the White House. The muzzling of Maria Bartiromo by Fox News media chief executive Suzanne Scott should be a wake-up call to every Fox viewer who believes the network is pro-Trump and pro-MAGA. I am implicated in this story, so I will give it to you straight, no chaser. On July 16th, President Trump gave a rare primetime address to the nation on Communist China's vast capabilities to interfere in America's elections. That's a big story by any measure. The kind every major news outlet carries and then chews on across its programming. Ms. Bartiromo booked me to discuss the speech the next morning. Hours later, she told me Fox had clamped down on any coverage and forwarded the text that had gone to her producers from Ralph Giordano, who is Fox Business's programming chief. Hi, we don't want to promote it or push the speech at all. We don't want to do 2020 election segments at all on Thursday or Friday. Sean Hannity carried this speech live and gave the president 5 minutes afterwards, or actually gave the topic 5 minutes afterwards. The next morning, Fox and Friends did not mention that a president had addressed the nation. That really was something else. That was a slap at the president and at every Fox viewer who tuned in for analysis and got censorship. It was my duty to share that text with the White House. Ms. Scott got an angry call from the West Wing. Unrepentant, Ms. Scott gave Ms. Bartiromo the Fox golden muzzle. Just the News reported that Ms. Bartiromo will get paid for 3 years left on her contract but cannot appear on a rival network. On September 3rd, Fox announced that she was gone. I got banned from the network. I don't know whether Suzanne Scott is a Trump-hating rhino. I do know her business model is to maximize profits, Ms. Scott juggles viewers against a cadre of Fox's biggest advertisers who despise key MAGA issues. So Ms. Scott feeds the audience conservative red meat, Democrat socialists, biological men and women's sports, illegal alien rapists and murderers, but keeps it inside guardrails that wall off MAGA themes such as election integrity, big pharma, and the benefits of the Trump tariffs. Ms. Scott's business model shows up in the body she's buried. Tucker Carlson had the highest radio TV show on Fox. Lou Dobbs had the highest radio TV show on Fox Business. Both spoke freely to the MAGA base. Both drew advertiser fire. Both were fired. There is a Chinese proverb, kill the chicken, scare the monkey. I don't quite understand that Chinese proverb. Is it one that Peter Navarro made up? Because I thought it would be more prudent to scare the monkey. Wait. I think it would be more prudent to kill the monkey and scare the chicken. Because the chicken lays eggs. Who the hell knows? Ms. Scott turned it on its head. She killed the monkeys. What is left at Fox is a lineup of chickens. I guess I get it. Nobody willing to stick a neck out the way Ms. Bartiromo did. You will not see a solidarity walkout at Fox for her. It damn well should happen. It won't. Messrs. Carlson and Dobbs brought in less revenue than their ratings suggested. That was never Ms. Bartiromo's problem. At a reported $8 million a year, she was a bargain and returned many multiples of it. Okay, she did great. She beat Squawk Box, Sunday Morning Futures, most watched public affairs show, beating broadcast. No matter to Ms. Scott, it was still off with Ms. Bartiromo's head. Yet Ms. Scott's real censorship happens more quietly at the producer level through such hitmen as Mr. Giordano. It is Fox's producers who decide which stories air, which stories get kicked to the curb. MAGA stories spend a lot of time in the Fox gutter. Then there is Ms. Scott's infamous shadow ban. If you are on her blacklist, producers never call. I will say all networks have this to some degree, right? Just like, you know, hey, that guy came on and made a jerk out of himself. Let's not put him on for a while. I can kind of get that a little bit. That guy came and gave the finger to President Trump. I don't want to see him on our TV ever again. These kinds of, that's not as outrageous as it may sound. Nobody has a constitutional right to appear on Fox News or any other network for that matter. Here's Peter Navarro. I am the shadow ban poster child because I hit the Scott trifecta. I wrote the definitive, never rebutted report on the stolen 2020 election, he writes. I am a regular critic of Big Pharma, Fox's largest advertiser. And, you know, Big Pharma, that's very interesting because you never hear Big Pharma brought up when gun control is the issue, right? There's a mass shooting, right to gun control. They never talk about the trans people doing the shooting. They never talk about the psychotropic drugs that millions of kids are on now that weren't taking those drugs not too long ago in our history. We've always had guns in America. We only had mass shootings in schools starting in about the late 1970s, and then they went into overdrive in the 90s. Now, I have not seen the autopsy results. I have not seen the toxicology results. But I know that those kids, most of them, were on some psychotropic, mind-altering drug that was prescribed to them to, you know, make them feel better or help them. And I am the Trump administration's most visible tariff and China hawk. This is Peter Navarro writing. Don't cry for me. The shadow ban runs the gamut. MAGA surrogates, Don Jr., Rudy Giuliani, Laura Loomer, John Solomon, even Cash Patel. Ms. Scott is not just suppressing the MAGA message, she disappears the messengers. If this story were to end in a triumph of journalistic ethics, Ms. Scott would prostrate before Mr. Trump and I'd apologize, and Ms. Bartiromo, you know, she could be punished at worst for a minor infraction and at best an act of journalistic integrity. So he's saying Fox viewers have choices. You should actually seize those choices. Now, here's Peter Navarro. I asked him all about this stuff. Okay. Are we ready? I hope this was not edited itself. Sometimes these things get sliced and diced on the internet. But go ahead. Sir, Peter Navarro, White House Senior Counselor for Trade and Manufacturing. It is good to see you, sir.
16: Stop. I want to point out that I love Peter Navarro, but sometimes he talks without, I'll ask him a question and he just talks forever. Right. So I have to interrupt them. I don't like to interrupt guests. I really don't. I'm somewhat known for that, not interrupting the guests. But I had to interrupt them a couple of times. All right, go ahead.
17: We read the story. I want to go into it. listen, did you violate a confidence of Maria Bartiromo? That's my first question.
18: Absolutely not. The text was sent to me. It was my duty to forward on. And Maria Bartiromo was aghast at what the network was doing. Greg, this is like unbelievable. You got a prime time address by the President of the United States. Those are very rare. And it's about the Chinese Communist Party basically hacking into more than 200 million voter files and doing other things to interfere in our election. They have these massive capabilities. And Suzanne Scott over at the mothership at Fox didn't want to have anything to do with that. And the bigger story here, Greg, the bigger story here is forget about anybody thinking that Fox is a conservative network that's friendly to MAGA, that's friendly to Trump. Suzanne Scott is the enforcer. They'll feed you some red meat over there, you know, the easy stuff, you know, the trans stuff, stuff like that. But when it comes down to MAGA things, Suzanne Scott gets rid of everybody over there who wants to talk about MAGA issues. They got rid of Lou Dobbs when he had the highest rated Fox Business show, got rid of Tucker Carlson. This was all about talking about Trump issues. And the way they do it, Greg, and I go into this piece in the Washington Times, it's like, okay, you fire people like Tucker Carlson, Lou Dobbs, now Maria Bartiromo. That throws fear into all these other anchors and keep them in line. It's like, don't talk about kind of Trump stuff, right? And we know how that network has not treated Donald Trump very well.
17: No,
18: but
17: Peter,
18: the real way it happens.
17: Yeah, we got to talk. It's fascinating. I what you speak is true. I mean, January 6th stuff. For you Pete Hegseth fans, look at how many times he talked about January 6th or interviewed Brandon Strzok or interviewed January 6th people from prison. They kept away from it. They were scared of it, and they didn't want President Trump to win. That's another subtext to all of this. So Maria's out of a job. I want to ask you, though, like, what did you do with it? You forwarded up the chain. How did you – who did you show it to? And by the way – all your points are totally legitimate.
18: I'm not getting into the details. Remember, I went to prison, Greg, for not violating executive privilege. But suffice it to say that Suzanne Scott got a call, and basically the White House let her know that that kind of thing is totally unacceptable. She didn't accept that at all. She just went out and fired Maria Bartiromo. And that place is out of control. And the problem, Greg, is at the producer level as well. There's a guy over there now named Ralph Giordano who is basically her tip of her spear, censorship spear. That's what this is. It's censorship, right? And so what the producers are told by Suzanne Scott, who's the CEO at Fox, is okay, when you craft your segments for like the equivalent of Greg Kelly every day, whatever the show is, it's like, you don't do these MAGA issues. You don't do pro-Trump stuff.
17: I understand.
18: You have your A, B, C, and D block, and it's out.
17: So Peter, anybody who watches, I got to jump in, Peter, because we're running out of time. That happens all the time there. Two quick questions. Number one, why are they so anti-Trump? And if you look closely, they are. Why is that? Is it because of the owner, Rupert Murdoch? What's going on?
18: What's going on is very simple. It's economics. I go into it in the Washington Times piece. Suzanne Scott, basically the business model there, is to maximize revenue. So,
17: Peter, everybody wants to maximize. Peter, we don't have time.
18: No, but let me explain how
17: Peter,
18: it works.
17: No, I know how it works. You just said, I am on your side here, Peter, but you got to give me a chance.
18: I understand.
17: Everybody wants to maximize revenue. I want to get, and maybe it's not in your piece. My understanding is there's a friction, a rivalry between Rupert Murdoch and President Trump. Do me a favor, just on that, can I get a yes or no? Is there?
18: I don't know, but I know. I think Rupert and the boss get along well. It's about the advertisers. It's about the advertisers.
17: The big advertisers are also big, terrified.
18: Don't offend.
17: Go ahead, Peter.
18: Don't offend basically big pharma. Don't offend the multinational corporations that ship over all of the jobs to China. You can't do that. So you try to keep the audience happy, but you don't offend the advertisers. That's the buzzsaw that Dobbs and Carlson ran into.
16: All right. It's a tough interview to do because he talks a lot, and I didn't like jumping in like that, but I kind of had to. My producers were saying, like commercial. But that's okay. I got some important commentary on that. 800-848-9222.
1: 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Greg Kelly.
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0: know whether we're going to get the Dominic Carter Reviews Rockland County Eateries, the Dominic Carter Politics and Social Issues program, or the Dominic Carter's Wild World of Wild Animals program.
1: You know what, Anthony? That's done intentionally. I don't want you folks to know where I'm coming from on any given day. One day it may be serious politics all the time. The next day I may be talking about when animals go bad.
0: I love your animals.
1: Wait. What type of animal is that, Matt? Oh, that's a bear, right? That's a bear? That's a bear?
2: That's a grizzly bear that may be visiting your house.
1: Oh, boy. Did you hear that, Anthony?
0: Was that a Rockland County black bear?
2: Yes, it was. From
1: hey,
2: Pomona.
1: Wait a minute. Why the bear got to be black? I'm only joking, guys. What's going on, Anthony?
0: Hey, this is serious. A few weeks ago, you said you had a lot of problems, and you know we could change things for the better. And I was out mowing the lawn the next day, and I was thinking about it, wrote some stuff down. You know, it starts with you. The you generic, you know, you, anybody.
1: Okay.
0: Like, Is your home clean? Is your front porch clean? Your apartment? Whatever. Do you take care of your neighbors? Do you check in on them? Do you do things like that? Or when you get up in the morning, do you brush your teeth and comb your hair? Or pick your hair if you use Afro Sheen, whatever.
1: Wait, Anthony. Whoa. Afro Sheen, those days were over for me. Don't laugh, Matt Blaze, when I was like 12 years old. Now, Anthony. Anthony, am I a bad guy? I'm not going to lie. I kind of duck my neighbors, and the reason why I duck them is because sometimes when I'm taking the bus, I shouldn't tell this story because they may be listening, and then I'll be persona non grata. But anyway, I could be late for the bus, and I'm like, I gotta go. Yeah, well, let me ask you this about Trump. I gotta go. Let me ask you that. And so I don't want to, when I'm not working, I don't want to talk politics.
0: You don't want to be working.
1: I don't want to be working. And so is it wrong of me, Anthony, to duck my neighbors when I'm not working?
0: No. They need to understand where you're coming from there. But the point is, you know what I'm saying? You know, are you taking care of yourself first? You know, like, remember Obama, President Obama? I believe his exact words were, "I wish the brothers would pull up their pants." Do you remember that?
1: I don't pay that much attention to Obama, but I know he said something like that. Yes.
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1: Who the hell is this tennis player in pink? You see that? What the hell is that all about? Who's that guy?
2: Who? His name is Francis Tiafo.
1: Where the hell's he from?
2: Here.
1: That used to be against the law. You couldn't wear white. You had to wear white at the tennis match.
2: This is Wimbledon, just in England.
1: Especially Wimbledon. They're the ones who are the most uptight about it. Andre Agassi wore like off-white. He wore cream-colored. I remember reading about that. And they wanted to block him from Wimbledon. That guy looked like, what's that character from McDonald's? Grimace. Grimace. He was likes the milkshakes, the thick shakes. All right, do we have time? The words of Maria Bartiromo, everybody. So spot on. Years ago, but
3: Donald Trump
1: still
3: came
1: relevant.
3: On the scene and was polarizing to so many people that they went crazy. And I think that there's a small cabal who hate him so much and have convinced their constituents, media, academia, whoever else you talk about, Hollywood, that, you know, and I saw that as being incredible unfairness.
4: Mm-hmm.
3: And I called it out. He exposes their corruption, some people's corruption.
4: Mm-hmm.
3: And he doesn't care about talking about it, you know, and they see him as dangerous.
1: Yep, they sure do. And there are a lot of people still freaked out about that. Now, one thing I disagree with Peter Navarro about, and he can't prove this, by the way. All right. Neither can I. But I don't think the beef that Fox has with Trump is about advertisers. Right. Number one, Fox gets most of its money, I think, from carriage fees. Right. People want Fox.

cable companies pay Fox, right, so they can carry it. I think that's where most of their income comes from. Also, look, there's nothing wrong with maximizing, and everybody, you know, you don't want to offend your advertisers, but if an advertiser goes so far as to say, we don't want you talking about the president's speech, his primetime address, stay the hell away from it, I'd stay the hell away from that advertiser if they're so uptight. Perhaps you would be more comfortable selling your products in North Korea. I'm sorry. This is, we're allowed to talk about it. You're allowed to play it and disagree, whatever. This is America, baby. I think the friction between Fox and President Trump is driven by Rupert Murdoch. It's a billionaire jealousy thing. Could be wrong, but I think I'm right. All right. Actually, I'm going to, so, nah, it's 50-50.

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4: Road construction has the roadway reduced to one lane along Route 27, both east and westbound. In between exit 65 and 66, you can expect delays of up to 10 minutes. And in Bridgehampton along Route 27 east, traffic is bunching up near School Street. Go to mta.info to get the new schedule that's in effect for LIRR trains. And I'm James Flippin for Traffic and Transit.
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6: The 25th anniversary of the September the 11th attacks is resonating with people who were children at the time. Natalie Migliori reports.
7: Will Feehan was just 6 years old when his grandfather, FDNY First Deputy Commissioner William M. Feehan, died while responding to the World Trade Center. Feehan says the gravity of the day weighs on him even now, writing a song called Aftermath.
8: Largely based on not only the first responders, for sure, but also the civilians that have since been affected with illnesses and sicknesses, and many, many thousands of people have died from illnesses related to 9/11 because the air was so toxic, everything was just so bad down there, and people didn't really know it.
7: More than 57,000 cancer cases have been reported in people who worked, lived, or attended school near Ground Zero.
6: The families of 9/11 victims are calling for the U.S. government to pursue justice and accountability from Saudi Arabia for the country's alleged role in the attack 25 years ago. A group gathered on Tuesday outside the Saudi consulate building in New York City.
9: It should be very easy to hold the perpetrators of the largest mass murder on American soil accountable.
6: Last year, a federal judge greenlit a lawsuit from 9/11 families against the Saudi government, claiming the kingdom sponsored and supported the Al-Qaeda hijackers. Another rally is planned for October the 7th in Lower Manhattan ahead of opening statements in that lawsuit. One woman whose husband died while working at Cantor Fitzgerald demanded action from the U.S. government now.
10: The unanswered questions regarding Saudi Arabia and Omar al-Bayouni must be pursued objectively and without fear of political consideration. If the evidence establishes that individuals or institutions provided assistance or support to those responsible for the attacks, then there must be accountability.
6: Finally, the weather forecast for 9/11. It's going to be a beautiful sunny day, just like it was 25 years ago. And that's the news for Long Island on WLIR, Long Island's most listened to radio station. I'm John Terrett.
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11: Did an A-list pop star get married on the DL?
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13: Lady Gaga's friends think she may have eloped with fiancé Michael Polanski. No one has heard from her in over a month, and she missed the Met Gala. Fans are pointing to Gaga's own words, telling Bruno Mars on his show, "We're getting married soon," and saying this to Jimmy Kimmel.
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13: Her inner circle have been openly sharing they think her silence means the couple eloped and are currently on their honeymoon.
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15: Well, today, first day of school for my older daughter. It was very beautiful seeing her go off. I brought her to school and got a little school uniform on. It's great. Very, very, just wonderful, really. First grade. I remember first grade, Schubert School, Baldwin, New York, on Long Island. I remember my mom. I do remember my mom. We took a picture in the driveway, and I'm pretty sure I walked to school by myself because I remember the night before my dad and I going over a map about how I would get there, a hand-drawn map. The school was only a block away, but back then, a six-year-old could walk to school by themselves. This is before Eton Pates, right? Eton Pates was snatched by Pedro Hernandez, one of the most famous kidnappings ever, and he was 6 years old. And there was no, like, oh, gosh, he got kidnapped. Oh, that, you know, it was crazy. But nobody was like, oh, those parents never should have let that kid go to the bus by himself. After it happened, that's unthinkable now. Totally unthinkable. But I got to catch up with the other little child. Her name is Madeline. And she was very concerned about an incident that took place in the medical office with her sister. Cut 15, please. Wait, say that again. You what?
16: Allie spotted the flu shot on the other day, and then she moved, and then it started bleeding. She didn't listen to the doctor. You have to stay still.
15: She didn't stay still?
16: Yeah, and it started bleeding. If you don't, if you move, it starts bleeding.
15: Oh, it's terrible. What's this? What's the name of this animal?
16: I still didn't name him yet.
15: It's a little toy.
17: Why not?
15: Toy unicorn.
16: I just called him that. I don't know what the name is yet.
15: She's four.
17: You just what him?
16: The other one is in the trash because they broke too many times.
17: I see. All right. Hey, what do you want to be when you grow up?
16: Dentist.
17: You want to be a dentist? Why do you want to be a dentist?
16: Because it's so cool, you get to take the X-ray.
17: You get to what?
16: Because you get to take the X-rays.
15: She wants to be a dentist. She wants to be a dentist. I kind of like it. Lots of other things to do. We'll see. She likes taking the X-rays. How many kids do you know like going to the dentist? That's amazing right there. My little girl. That's very, very exciting. Okay, a couple of things. The midterm convention is starting tonight. President Trump addresses the world at 9 p.m. Eastern, 9:10 p.m., 30 seconds Eastern. That's according to the official schedule. I am confident that they will deviate from the official schedule. I think this is a great idea. I bet Democrats are kicking themselves. Hey, why didn't we do this? Why didn't we do this? Now, in part, they didn't have to because the media were in on it and they were pushing January 6th and all this other nonsense in 2022, and they made out like bandits. All right. Now, we don't fare too well in the midterm elections historically. All right. Republicans. Sometimes we, you know, 1994, beautiful. That's very, very rare for us. And we were supposed to prevail big time in 2022, and we didn't. In part because a lot of MAGA stayed home, right? It's a lot of fun watching those rallies, all right? But, oh, you got to get my congressman? I don't even know what district I live in. And I'm with you, man. I don't even know my district. I don't know what number district I live in. I'm pretty sure Jerry Nadler is my congressman. But I will show up. I know where to vote. And I'll find out when I look at the, you know, when I look at the ballot, I guess. Vote out Jerry Nadler. Fat chance in New York City, you know, fat chance. I want to dip into the keynote. They call this the keynote that's coming live right now from California. Apple computer. President Trump has an iPhone. They're debuting their new iPad, their new iPhone. Steve Jobs used to walk around in the turtleneck and, you know, it was a big event, big extravaganza. And it's not the same without Steve Jobs. But they have their new fresh-faced executives doing the same thing here. And let's see what we can find out about their new products. The rumor is that they're going to introduce a foldable phone. Yeah. What are you looking at me like that for? Samsung already has one. Android already has one. And now Apple. And hopefully Apple will make it bigger and better. Go ahead.
18: Second, for better optical sensing, redesigned photodiodes are organized in a ring to capture light more efficiently. And third, larger, more power-efficient green LEDs support accurate heart rate measurements all day, even during motion. The new health sensing system delivers higher frequency continuous heart rate data, which is a key indicator of your overall health. Background heart rate readings are now taken every 5 seconds, all day long, even while you're on the go. That's 60 times more frequent than before. It also samples heart rate variability, or HRV, as often as every 5 minutes.
19: Pretty technical there, right? All these moderate, sometimes they're moderate improvements in the iPhone, improvements in the watch. I saw a guy today with a watch on. It was a big, big, big clock, and it seemed to be triangulating with satellites, and I don't want that on my wrist. Too much technology. Too much. And I would spend the rest of my life trying to figure out how to use it, right? You know, you never use these things at capacity. It can do all kinds of things, sometimes too much, right? But still kind of exciting. Hey, it beats listening to CNN, right? What's CNN about? Trying to make you feel rotten. Cut to 12.
20: It is getting a lot more expensive to buy a house or refinance a mortgage. Mortgage rates have surged their highest level of the year. The average 30-year fixed mortgage rate is now 6.71%. That is the highest level since 2025. Many economists had expected mortgage rates to fall this year, and for a time they did, but the war in Iran partially upended that.
19: Oh my gosh. It's the worst thing ever, right? It was just like a hit of bad news. And that's what they do. A little bit of bad news. Here's another little bit of bad news. Here's another reason to hate MAGA. Here's another reason to hate Trump. I caught them lying about President Trump. I'll go to it on 9/11. President Trump said something on 9/11, 2001, that was beautiful and amazing. And it's almost like the Charlottesville hoax. The way they lie about what he did, what he said, and how he said it. Now, the other little thing. If affordability is really the issue, right, and it is for some of us, how about cutting back on some stuff? All right, for me, it's toys for the kids. I'm sorry. I mean, they're so young. I could just give them, you know, I could give them whatever. I could give them a tube of toilet paper, and they would find that amusing. Seriously, and get the googly eyes. You know the googly eyes? And you just paint arts and crafts. Are their thing. We have moved away from toys in part because of what President Trump said about our insane addiction to cheap plastic crap, including and especially Barbie dolls from China. Cut 13, Mr. President.
21: You don't need 37 dolls for your daughter. Two or three is nice, but you don't need 37 dolls.
22: I don't think a beautiful baby girl that's 11 years old needs to have 30 dolls. I think they can have 3 dolls or 4 dolls because what we were doing with China was just unbelievable.
23: All I'm saying is that a young lady, a 10-year-old girl, 9-year-old girl, 15-year-old girl doesn't need 37 dolls. She could be very happy with 2 or 3 or 4 or 5.
19: I like that last one, the way he says girl, a 9-year-old girl, an 8-year-old girl. Now, this was about the tariffs, but I think it's also about consumerism in general. The other thing I looked up, I think it's $400 billion a year that Americans spend on chips, potato chips, and soda. Now, I had a soda last night, in part because it's free. All right, it was right there. And I had chips the day before yesterday, but I didn't buy it. All right, it's free at our little work cafeteria. It's great, free. But I would never buy that stuff for health reasons. Nobody should buy that stuff for health reasons. It has absolutely no health impact. It does not improve your health. It hurts your health. Chips, and it also hurts your wallet. Look at all that money. If we took the money we spend on junk food and started giving it to our favorite candidates, or not so favorite candidates, just people we really want to win. You know, Mike Lawler is in a very difficult race up there in New York 7. with this phony baloney veteran, Kate Conley, is that her name? I cannot stand her. You know, if she wants to be in the next Terminator movie, fine, knock yourself out. And if I hear one more thing about her being LGBT queer, I mean, who cares? How does that help anybody in the 7th District, Upper Westchester, Orange, all those places up there? It doesn't. You guys hear about my big Hegseth tweet that's going over, well, last week I said, hey, what's up with Army Secretary Dan Driscoll getting fired? Can't Pete get along with anybody? Which is true. I mean, it seems like there's a lot of friction down there. Then he fired General Donahue. And this has actually been in the works for a while. He will not give General Donahue a promotion that General Donahue wants. It ain't happening. And I'm totally okay with that. And I came to the conclusion today. First of all, I have my grievances with Pete Hegseth. Firing generals is not one of them. Actually, firing generals is a great asset to him, a great feather in his cap, if you will. Most people would be afraid to do that. Pete isn't. And that place desperately needs to be cleaned up. So I put this, there's a New York Times story here. I'll tell you what I wrote on X. At Greg Kelly USA, by the way, if you want to see where the fun is. At Greg Kelly USA, follow me on X, or Instagram for that matter. Quote, so in a strange twist, I actually think Hegseth made the right call by firing this Donahue character. Everyone in the swamp is gasping about a gigantic fake news article in the New York Times that makes Donahue out to be Jesus and Hegseth to be Putin. But I did not know.

0: This is a test of the emergency alert system. In the event of an actual emergency, this system would bring you important information. This station serves the New York City operational area. This concludes this test of the emergency alert system.
1: Cut seven, please. Cut seven.
2: Over the past weeks, I have had the immense honor of meeting with construction workers who spent months clearing rubble and removing steel, teachers at schools like Stuyvesant near Ground Zero, whose students continue to contend with 9/11-related medical issues, and city workers who made enormous, unseen contributions.
1: So he doesn't say anything about the cops. Nothing about the cops. That's very important. The cops. NYPD. He's in charge of the NYPD. You know about all this stunt, right? This great, big, ugly stunt he pulled. Let me go through it a little bit more. Cut nine, please. Cut nine. No, wait, wait, wait, wait, wait. Let me do, cut eight. Cut eight.
2: On September 11th, 2001, we saw ordinary New Yorkers display an extraordinary level of courage. But most of all, we saw strangers who took the clothes off their back and gave them to New Yorkers who were injured and covered in dust. People who cooked meals or bought supplies and carried them down to the pile, just trying to help in any way that they could. We saw the lines to donate blood that went around the block. The people who lent their services, their tools, their time, their sweat, and never sent a bill. If 9/11 was the darkest day in our city's history, then the few glimpses of light came from New Yorkers doing everything they could to help.
1: That's not really the case. That's not really the case. That's not why we commemorate 9/11. All right? You couldn't get down there if you were an ordinary New Yorker. You had to get the hell out of there if you were an ordinary New Yorker on 9/11. Look, it's about the cops and the firefighters, and he wouldn't say it explicitly. Why? Because he's got a hang-up about law enforcement. And here he is. If you want confirmation of that, I got a tweet where he says the police department is homophobic, transphobic, and must be defunded. How's that? And then there's this weirdo remark. Cut 10, please. Mamdami in 2020.
3: We have to make clear that when the boot of the NYPD is on your neck, it's been laced by the IDF.
1: Okay, when the boot of the police is on your neck, it's been laced by the Israeli Defense Force, the IDF. That's what he just said. So it's anti-cop and anti-Israel at the same time. A dirty inside joke that the entire world can figure out. Islamic extremist terrorist supporting Mamdami hands a symbolic 9/11 pen to another Islamic extremist terrorist supporter, his lawyer, Ramsey something. Now, a few things everyone missed. Before signing, Mamdami spoke about 9/11 and said, more than anything, 9/11 is a heroism story of ordinary New Yorkers, teachers, construction workers, city workers who did so much that day. Conspicuously omitted the NYPD. Yes, the cops. 23 New York City police officers were killed that day. Remember, he hates cops. 1 year before, he tragically becomes the mayor. He called them homophobic. He called them this. He called them that. I just went through that. Also, two documents were signed by him. One document, he used nine pens and shared them with nine staff people. The second document, the one commemorating 9/11, he used one pen for one signature and gave that one pen to that one radical attorney Islamic extremist who can't believe, see his eyeballs because they're bulging out of his head, that Mamdami is having fun over 9/11 with this trick. This bizarre ceremony was a really weird victory signal. Two Islamist extremists, friendly with Hassan, America deserves 9/11 piker, absolutely sickening and infuriating. Be right back.
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9: Worldwide News Network Update. I'm Gloria Chapa. Oil prices are about $100 a barrel for the first time since July after the U.S. struck 5 Iranian oil tankers. It was in retaliation for an attempted Iranian attack on a U.S. Navy ship and after a Houthi rebel group attacked oil facilities in Saudi Arabia. Stocks are down again after yesterday's sell-off. The NFL season kicks off tonight in Seattle with a Super Bowl rematch between the defending champion Seahawks and the New England Patriots. Seahawks quarterback Sam Darnold sizes up the Pats.
10: Really good defense, offense, good special teams, obviously, and, you know, really good coaching staff. So, you know, we got our work cut out for us, but it's exciting, man. It's exciting to have football back and just ready to go.
9: Patriots cornerback Christian Gonzalez has agreed to a 4-year, $135 million extension, making him the highest paid cornerback in NFL history. 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
1: All right, we're back. Oh, it's Patrick from Indiana. Hello, Patrick.
2: Yes, hello. I'm calling about the persecution of Mamdani, of that cop that made a man pass out for 45 seconds. He didn't kill him. So what was illegal about what he did?
1: Well, yeah, they passed a law that says you can't use a chokehold, and allegedly he used a chokehold. And, you know, you can be prosecuted for assault where somebody didn't die. Now, the prosecution, I believe, the law, all of it, I mean, this cop was doing his job. But does that answer your question? I mean, it's not just if somebody dies. People get in trouble all the time for physical altercations that don't result in death.
2: I think he ought to get the lawyer that got Daniel Penny off. And
1: well, guess who he's got as a lawyer? That very attorney, Tom Caniff. Tom Caniff is working the case, all right? And we're trying. He's working. He's working this thing hard. Sentencing, I believe, is coming up, so he's working it hard. Omar Habib is his name, and you can go find him online and support his cause. Thank you, Patrick. Let's see here. Mike, how are you?
3: Well, I'm doing well, Greg. Boy, did you get me fired up when you started talking about Fox. Maria was probably the last host that I would watch regularly. I watch Fox Business. I will never ever watch it again. And by the way, Paul Ryan is the one who really hates President Trump.
1: Oh yeah,
3: he's an absolute skunk.
1: You're right about Paul Ryan there. I don't know if I would call him scum. I don't like to say scum, but I do think you know, he wasn't good to Trump. He tried to screw up his agenda every step of the way, and he played a big game with the election and a lot of other things. And for that guy, you know what really bothers me about two things about that dude? Hey, let me ask you something. Are you really going to stick to that? Are you really not going to watch Fox News? Because, you know, they went through this before. And guess what? Everybody goes back to Fox News. They forget. People forget. They forget. And I don't know. You really think you're never going to watch Fox again?
3: Greg, I stopped watching Fox News except for the business channel. And I didn't call Paul Ryan scum. I called him the skunk.
1: Oh, okay, good.
3: Either one works for me. I could care less.
1: All right, very good. You made me think of something. Oh, yeah, Paul Ryan. When he retired from Congress, they gave him not one, not two, but three portraits, right? One for being the Speaker of the House, one for being the Chairman of the Budget Committee, and one for being the Chair of some other committee. I mean, like these guys, they treat themselves like royalty. If you look him up online, you know what he does? He occupies the office of the 54th Speaker of the Congress. Like, that job, as if that's a job. A former job that he had is his job right now. That doesn't make too much sense, but it does in the swamp. He's cashing in and using his influence, right? What was the other thing about that? I saw him on CNBC in 2024 just laughing about the election and saying he's going to write in one of his friends. He's not voting for President Trump. Can you believe that? He actually was helping Kamala.
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5: I'm Gloria Chapa. Republicans are getting ready to kick off a midterm convention in Dallas this afternoon as the GOP faces several key challenges ahead of November. Bill Rakoff is there.
6: The economy is big on the minds of voters headed to the midterms, and both parties know it.
7: The economy under Donald Trump and Republicans is a disaster.
6: RNC Chair Joe Gruters.
8: What people have to know, and hopefully what we'll be able to explain to them at this convention, is that these trade deals, Canada has been doing one over on us.
6: Gruters tells News Nation that the convention is a chance to drive home the point that
8: this president's gone to bat for the American workers from day one.
6: And GOP leaders hope that skeptical Republicans will embrace the message in November. Bill Rakoff, Worldwide News Network, the 2026 Republican Convention in Dallas.
5: Federal authorities are cracking down on a massive online marketplace.
9: Today we announce significant actions against Shinbi Guarantee Network.
10: D.C. U.S. Attorney Jeanine Pirro says the Chinese language marketplace operated on Telegram and had more than 650,000 users.
9: It's where vendors market their services to scam us.
10: Authorities say the marketplace helped create fake investment sites, launder money, and recruit trafficking victims. More than $52 million in cryptocurrency was seized, and Pirro says nearly $938 million has now been restrained in the broader crackdown. Stacey Lynn, Worldwide News Network, Washington.
5: With the 25th anniversary of the 9/11 attacks just a day away, One Movement is working to make sure the victims are remembered with 1 million good deeds. News Nation's Alicia Nieves has more.
11: Many people are trying to find ways not only to remember what happened, but honor the victims and their families. And one organization wants to make sure we, quote, take back the day. And the organization 9/11 Day is spearheading a movement that calls for Unite for Good. The organization, known for encouraging acts of service in honor of those who we lost that day, has set this goal of 1 million acts of kindness and service to be pledged by Friday, September 11th. Now, no deed is too big or too small, and they don't always need to cost money.
5: Apple held its surprise and shine event with new CEO John Ternus making his debut alongside the company's newest phones.
12: Introducing iPhone 18 Pro and iPhone 18 Pro Max. 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
5: Apple's newest phones come in new colors. They have aluminum black glass, they have a silver and a color called Glacier, as well as burgundy, which is a new color as well. Former CEO Tim Cook was in attendance. This is the Worldwide News Network.
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5: A machete attack in Westchester County led to multiple arrests. This happened last night in downtown Port Chester along Waterfront Place. Police say it seems several groups of people were involved and several victims suffered cuts to their faces. Multiple machetes were recovered from the scene and the suspects were detained at the location. MTA police are involved in the investigation, as well as Port Chester police, given this happened at the parking lot across from the Metro North station. A passenger was killed and a driver critically injured early this morning when the Tesla they were in crashed into scaffolding in Midtown Manhattan. The accident took place around 3 a.m. at East 42nd and 2nd Avenue. Police are unsure what caused the driver to lose control of the vehicle. In New Jersey, a hearing will be held 1 week from today concerning a $509 million Garden State Parkway overhaul. It's expected to take 4 years to complete and will happen between exits 80 and 83. The project would add ramps and rebuild 11 bridges to cut crashes and weaving. Construction is slated to start spring 2027. Some locals worry this will mean years of construction noise, as well as possible extra highway noise where the trees come down. Back in New York, officials are unveiling a new 9/11 memorial wall at police headquarters to honor NYPD members killed during the terror attacks and afterwards from 9/11 illnesses. Just yesterday, Mayor Zoran Mamdani's office released documents suggesting officials hid the truth about the toxic air at Ground Zero in the weeks and months after the attacks, 25 years ago. Your forecast from the 77 WABC Weather Center. A mix of sun and clouds today, high of 84. Tonight and overnight, clouds, maybe a pop-up shower, low of 72. Thursday, cloudy, humid, could see a morning shower. Afternoon thunderstorms are possible too, high of 84. I'm Gloria Chapa for 77 WABC News.
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13: You voted for this guy, you got what you deserve. I get those on my accounts every day in big numbers. First of all, again, I'm talking to a computer, a bot, but I didn't vote for this guy. And they try to say that like 40% of Jews, that's not right. That is way overblown. I mean, look, if one Jew voted for this guy, that's way too many. You should be ashamed of yourself and honestly convert. Any Jew that voted for Brad Lander, this piece of garbage lowlife, any Jew that voted for Mamdani should just convert. Do us all a favor, the real Jews, and leave, okay? But they tend to exaggerate that number, Noam. I think you know that.
14: Yeah.
13: Maybe it's like 20%, which again is still way too high, but I don't know. I'm at a loss for words. And I'm a radio guy. I'm at a loss for words. How could anybody in this city who's not Muslim or radical Islam or defend this guy? How? He has now found a way in less than 6 months, forgetting about the economic damage that he's already doing to this city. Freezing rents. You know what that's going to do? That's going to destroy buildings all over town. Making people like Ken Griffin spend money in Miami. Taxing. That nonsense budget where he got bailed out by the governor that doesn't give one penny to the cops. Or, God forbid, at a fifth firefighter. Forgetting about all that. He has found a way in less than 6 months to say something nasty about just about every ethnic group in the city.
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1: So I love that shiny helicopter, that beautiful shiny helicopter, Marine One, that the president flies. There was one time in my life where I knew all of the pilots for HMX-1 because I went to flight school with them, and I was in the basic school with them, and it was so cool. One day I was on a helicopter flying with President Bush. I wasn't in his exact helicopter. When the president moves, there are like three other helicopters that with support staff and press, and I was in one of those helicopters. They're not as nice as the shiny ones, right? They're not as nice. Well, actually, it was shiny on the outside, but not nice in the inside. So you're just sitting there, and it's very industrial. And all of a sudden, somebody comes up to me. You can't hear anything. One of the Marine crew chiefs comes to me and taps me on the shoulder. And you know, I could tell he wants me to come. So he brings me to the cockpit. And in the cockpit were two good friends from back in the day, Dave Hino and Greg Feroldi. These are two guys that I was, you know, just buds with in my early stages of the Marine Corps. And there they are in the president's entourage in Marine One. Hey, is Vicky Palladino with us? Oh, so cool. Vicky Palladino, the heroic Republican councilwoman from Queens. You've been all over everything, including that disgusting gesture we saw by Mamdani. You called it cryptic. I thought it was a very effective and apt word. How are you?
15: Oh, hey, Greg, I'm good. Everything is good. And very busy these days. Lots to talk about all the time, sadly.
1: So I do want to run this by you. I feel like there's something else going on with Mamdani. I think you feel the same way. We all know about the pen being handed to Mamdani, from Mamdani to that Ramzi Youssef guy, the lawyer with extremist ties and all that stuff. It's so hideous. But I don't know, many people didn't see the whole event. He omits the mention of cops. He doesn't say anything about cops. He talks about teachers. He talks about sanitation workers. He talks about ordinary New Yorkers on 9/11. He doesn't say anything about the NYPD. This is the same guy who called the NYPD homophobe and transphobe and defund them. Also, last thing for me, Vicky, he used 9 pens to sign the first document about the transfer or the study of the government pass down, right? 9 pens, 9 people. He used 1 pen for 1 document and gave that 1 pen to one guy, his radical lawyer. And I think it was basically a fist bump between the two. Hey, what do you think? Two Muslim Islamist extremists here are now in power on 9/11.
15: Correct. 100%. You nailed it. And that's exactly what I thought. I did not see the 9 pens, but, you know, like when anybody signs something like this, the president, anybody, they always have a slew of pens there. But this was a sacred pen, and he handed it off to Razi Kassam. And let me tell you something. This was deliberate. I said cryptic, and I do mean cryptic, because he passed it through Jessica Tisch, our police commissioner, and he made it known in that gesture that he is transferring right now, him, who he is, going to our police commissioner, and then to the radical Islamic that sits as chief counsel in our city, in City Hall. Okay, chief counsel to the city of New York, this radical Islamic terrorist, and he got the pen. So yes, you are 100% correct. I feel the same way. This was a handing over of power. It was a gesture. They look, Greg, nothing these people do, whether you're out in Minnesota or you're here in New York City, nothing these people do isn't calculated and planned down to the minute. It's like a play, okay? Everything is orchestrated, everything. And this is their DSA message to their DSA followers to tell them, look at me. Look at what I'm capable of. Now, here's something that really gives me the creeps, okay? When it comes to him going to the ceremony at 9/11, right, down on the sacred ground down there, he won't be allowed to speak. No politicians are, or should they be. But here's what makes me very nervous. He doesn't, what he wants is to let people know, and he's demonstrating to the world, just swallow this because I got really choked up, that Osama bin Laden's vision has been fulfilled and New York is now a conquered city. Imagine that. Just imagine that.
1: I think there's some thinking along those lines that is possibly happening in that brain because of what happened in City Hall. And I just want to emphasize to you, because, yes, it's traditional. Presidents do that all the time. You know, you share the ceremonial pens. But
15: correct.
1: There were two documents, right? One was about the continuance of governance in the wake of an emergency, okay?
15: And correct.
1: Real quick, before I go there, who is in charge of that normally, all right? The NYPD and the FDNY would at least have a role in that. Listen to what Mamdani says with the police commissioner standing right there. Cut nine.
14: Core plan, a core part of our plan to protect and prepare for risks to come. And it will be led by the deputy mayor for operations and supported by the commissioners of NYSEM, DCAS, and OTI. If these two executive orders hold a shared message.
1: Okay. NYSEM, DCAS, and OTI.
15: Wow.
1: And what's her name? Jessica Tisch. Her eyes come out of her head because of the omission. And it is an unbelievable omission to leave the NYPD out of that kind of planning.
15: It's disgusting. I mean, everybody's had it, Greg. You know, this is enough is enough is enough. I mean, he may as well, these people may as well take a plane and fly it into into a building again.
1: All right. Go ahead.
15: No, of course not. But what I'm trying to say is this has become such a sham. This has become not a sham, it's blatant. Everybody better get it. And everybody better get it quick, okay? Because this is a planned takeover. And you'd have to be deaf, dumb, and blind not to see it. And I am sick to death of being called a racist. Or any of us who feel differently and more powerfully, we want our old way of life back. You may not take our city. And if you don't like what we're saying, that's too bad. The racist word, I got a disgusting text message today and a voicemail calling me all kinds of names. You know what? I'm sick to death of it. The racist is sitting in City Hall. The racist is sitting all around us. And this is what people have to understand. It's a takeover. And if people don't start to get it real soon and stop calling people like me, you, and others racist, because we really don't care. You can call me all the names you want. I don't care. But the bottom line is, get the message. And, you know, his approval rating, when they tried to tout his approval rating at 70%, who did they actually survey for that?
1: Yeah.
15: Okay? His followers. That's who they did. This is absolutely ridiculous. It needs to stop. It needs to stop now. But the message he's sending out there, Jessica did a hell of a job at 1PP today. I don't know if you heard what she said. Someone just told me about it a few moments ago, and she really made her point.
1: Well, I'll watch it. I will watch it. But what I'm calling her now is Jessica, I'm sorry, Tish, because she's always showing up after the fact to apologize for the latest invasion of a synagogue.
15: She never knows what's going on until it happens.
1: Yeah, that's the problem.
15: Okay. That's the problem. There's no line of communication. And this mayor made it very clear in his first week or two or a month of him being in office back in February. He had said that he's cutting ties with the police commissioner. Like there will no longer be morning meetings with the police commissioner.
1: Yeah.
15: They don't speak to each other, Greg.
1: Well, allegedly, you know, he reversed that or said it was misunderstood. I know report. I don't buy it. I don't buy it either. I think there's a real hostility between the two. Hey, one other thing. You know, when they call you a racist, you know, now everything is racist. I saw something where ice cream is racist. So it means nothing. I hate racism in the traditional sense. But this is nonsense. Just do me a favor. The nine pens. I want to go back to this because I really want you to understand it. You know, when you make your signature, when presidents do that, like if I'm the president, I may make a G and an R and I'll hand that pen to some little kid. And then I'll make an E and a G and I'll hand that to a nice young lady. And then I'll put R, right? That's how it goes. So he did that with his own signature nine times for the one document about the continuance of governance. Nine people, one signature, one document. And then he visually confirms that Ramzi Youssef, that's what I call him, my nickname, is standing there, right? And he takes one pen and signs the one document, the 9/11 document, one signature, and gives that one pen to Ramzi, okay? And that's the tell, that right there. And his eyes pop out of his head. He's like, you really are going to play this game right now? Like, wow, you're gutsy, pal. All right, so look, we're both a little bit heated about this. You know, we're both a little bit emotional. People are going to cut us some slack. And by the way, since it's so prohibited to talk about these issues, when you talk about ethnicity, when you talk about race, when you talk about certain things that the left specializes in, people are going to make mistakes. People are going to, you have this whole convoluted language dominated by the left. Right. That's why they're always reinventing the terms.
15: That's
1: right.
15: Exactly right.
1: Yes.
15: 100%.
1: And they try to portray us as barbarians. Right. Because
15: right.
1: Yeah. So you're amazing. You've been on national TV. I think you've been doing a great job. Vicky Palladino, salt of the earth. So useful. I'm so glad you're there. And keep it up and keep in touch. OK.
15: You bet, Greg. Thank you for the opportunity. And anytime you want to call me, feel free.
1: You got it.
15: I'm your inside lines at City Hall.
1: I love it. Oh, one other thing. You were great yesterday, and you spoke so well and powerfully with those families who are urging Mamdani to not be there. He will go there. That's part of the fun for him. He's going when people don't want him to go. That's kind
15: right.
1: of futile in that respect, but they were amazing people. And they spoke from the heart, and I loved it, and I so appreciate you. Thank you.
15: Look, it's so important, Greg. You know, when you hear Hassan Piker say something to the effect of, we need to stay loud. We need to make them know what our message is, and we're not going to take this or that anymore, whatever verbiage he throws out there. You know, I did Fox today, and I have to say, I said to Hassan Piker, because she read me one of his tweets, and here's my message to Hassan Piker. 5 minutes with you, Hassan Piker. That's all I need. 5 minutes, you coward. That's all I need.
1: Then what?
15: No, I'm not.
1: The guy's 6 foot seven tall. Don't mess with that guy physically.
15: Oh, he doesn't scare me any, and he shouldn't scare anybody. What I'm saying is his message is clear. His message is loud. We need to be just as loud and just as clear that we will not tolerate them. Period. End of sentence. And what they're trying to do to our city, but worse, our country. Give me a break. Take a step back, because you don't have this. We got it. We've got this.
1: We don't tolerate radical extremism, which he clearly supports and espouses. Thank you very much, Vicky. We'll stay in touch.
15: You bet.
1: Take care now. Hey, real quick, one of my favorites at the White. Hey, by the way, I mean that about the left and how they dominate this language, and they dominate because they are so obsessed with race, with Islam and the rest, right? So they talk about it all the time. And weirdly, they get kind of good at it, right? Because that's how they see the world. And they use all the appropriate terminology. They use all the latest stylish words, right? We're too busy kind of living our lives, right? We don't dwell on race. A lot of us, you know, whether we were in the military or drove a truck or, I don't know, worked at a bank sweeping the floor, or worked at the printer shop binding things, all these things I've done before, by the way, except the truck. We don't think about race all that much. In part because black, white, Asian, you know, in that rung, we know each other. We work together. It's no biggie. It's just no biggie. But for the left and for the elites and for their academics, right? Oh, my gosh, it's so exotic. And look at me. I am supporting a Muslim man for mayor. Well, that's fine. I don't care about the Muslim. I care about the Islamist extremist part. You see? All right, 800-848-9222. Congratulations to Natalie Harp. Well-earned bonus, 45 grand. I think she deserved it. I think it's out of President Trump's, well, I'll be right back with that.
0: 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Greg Kelly.
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2: This is Moving America. Here's Jake Novak.
3: Just like avoiding a traffic jam by taking the back roads, it looks like Volkswagen is putting together a good old-fashioned workaround to make a job-saving deal with Israel. It all started in the late spring when VW struck a deal, in theory at least, with Rafael, the Israeli company that makes the Iron Dome missile and rocket defense shield. This was particularly good news for the more than 2,000 workers at Volkswagen's Osnabrück plant because that factory was set for closure next year, and that was the location where Rafael wanted to make the Iron Dome parts in a repurposed facility. But then the Qatari Wealth Fund, a major shareholder in VW, moved in to block the project for political reasons. So it was time for Volkswagen to get creative, and it did. The new plan is to sell the plant to the local German state government of Lower Saxony, and then let the government make the deal with Israel. We'll see if that works. 2,300 factory worker jobs are at stake.

0: But Michigan, statewide, Michigan, a state that is the most purple state of the country, where Donald Trump won twice, you could say three times, depends on where you come down on the 2020 election. Well, either way, forever, Michigan is a very, very close state for Democrats and Republicans. And therefore, if you could sell socialism across that state, statewide, outside of Detroit, and win, then socialism is a big deal in this country. Then AOC could be the Democrat nominee in 2028. Socialism will take over every blue city in this country. Already in New York, already in Seattle, Denver, Colorado. All right, fine. It's a thing where you sell a bunch of dumb, young primary voters free stuff. And it sounds so good. And these people don't follow politics or history very, very well. So they say, oh, wow, this is great. Free healthcare, free busing, government-run grocery stores. It's going to be cheaper than your average grocery store? Great. Wait, nobody pays for this? Awesome. Yeah, except, unfortunately, people do pay for it. Or it costs a hell of a lot more to build. For example, in New York, you want a grocery store that is run by the government? Okay. Apparently, these things were supposed to be $15 million per grocery store, five of them out of thousands. Put that up there. It's, I can make that much of a difference, but you want to do it? Fine. Well, now these grocery stores are already budgeted to be more than $30 million, twice as much to build. And then the government's going to control the prices? All right. That sounds great. Except that eventually these things will fail, because they have in Venezuela, in Cuba, in the Soviet Union. This stuff doesn't work.
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0: is the Greg Kelly Show.
1: Yeah. May not be right for some. A man is born. Different strokes, everybody, right? Woo! I love this show. And whenever I had bad dreams or nightmares, or I was scared of the boogeyman under the bed, I would think about this song. Like, how can there be murder and mayhem when these guys are singing this?

0: Willis, Arnold, Mr. Drummond. Very strange arrangement when you think about it. Hey, wait, stop that. Live look right now at President Trump leaving Marine One. The helicopter's been there for a while. Getting off the helicopter and walking to Air Force One. He is on his way to the midterm convention in Dallas. What a great idea. What a great idea. By the way, I've never seen his hair like this. He's coming over to talk to us. He's coming over to talk to the people. I've never seen his hair is kind of blowing in the wrong direction there. He usually has it really like in place. That's okay. Happens to everybody. Happens to me all the time. You're seeing, could you turn the volume up, please? I want to see what he has to say.
1: Some guidance on the holdup, but there you see the president. He has now walked off of Air Force One. We have spotted the old Air Force One pulling up on the tarmac and parking behind the new Air Force One.
0: Stand by.
1: We are being told that it's the backup today, so we're just starting to get some information over what the holdup was there at Joint Base Andrews. Looks like President Trump may be walking to a microphone. Let's listen.
2: Checking the slide over here. And I think it's going to take 15 minutes. They were doing a check on the slide, you know, on the emergency. So I think it takes about 15 minutes. So we're heading over to Dallas. I think we're going to have a
0: All right. So the helicopter was there. I was right. I was like, wait a second. That means he's been on the helicopter for a long time. That could be a ruse. I bet he was on.

0: on the phone, and I bet it was about Iran or maybe Ukraine. That's what just happened. My strong suspicion. Be right back.
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2: Okay, this is what the older people did to you. It's a generational theft, and this is where you're heading. But I'll make a prediction. If you don't mind, I'll make a prediction on the show that, you know, Bitcoin's going to 10x from here over the next 15 years, because more and more people, as these younger people get older, they're going to be like, okay, wait a minute, I want to store my savings, I want to store my value in a finite asset. If an asteroid lands here, Elon Musk plucks one using SpaceX and plucks one from the belt and drops it here, you could drop $10 trillion worth of gold here on this earth, and then all of a sudden gold becomes less scarce than it actually once was. You can't really find Bitcoin on an asteroid somewhere. You know, this is a very unique, very special asset.
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4: Expect delays of up to 20 minutes along Route 27 West in between exit 65 and 66. Road construction has traffic reduced to one lane. Traffic is heavy along Route 27 West in Watermill and Southampton. You're bunching up near Church Lane. And a new timetable in effect for LIRR trains. I'm James Flippin.
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5: Politics has once again divided the entertainment world.
6: Several Portuguese comedy acts are pulling out of Jerry Seinfeld's Lisbon Comedy Festival over his vocal support of Israel. A comedy duo, as well as other well-known Portuguese acts, have all dropped out of the show that runs October 29th to November 1st. One comedian posted a watermelon graphic, which has become a Palestinian solidarity symbol. The exits follow renewed backlash over Seinfeld's controversial comments at Duke University in support of Israel and Judaism. Cooper Lawrence, Worldwide News Network.
5: South Park has a new name. Co-creators Trey Parker and Matt Stone say they're changing the name of their animated show to South America. They joke they were inspired by Apple and Google going along with President Trump's name change of Lake Ontario to Lake America. Gloria Chapa, Worldwide News Network, New York.
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8: And let's not forget it's the Israelis that were providing some of the intel that took out that strike that took out 40 people, remember, on day one of this latest round. It's the Israelis that obviously had all that information on the pagers. Remember, it's the Israelis that went into Iran and took out some of the proxy leaders in hotel rooms and elsewhere. So these people don't mess around. And you could tell that President Trump and Netanyahu both are fed up and ready to really pound Iran. And just a few hours ago, the naval blockade started. And that's a really big deal because they're going to lose about $400 million a day, Iran is, with this naval blockade, because the U.S. came out and said the only ships that will not be able to go through the Strait of Hormuz are Iranians, or ones that are bringing oil to and from Iran. So if you're another kind of international company and country, and you're trying to do business with Iran and some shadow dark fleet, That ain't going to work either. And the U.S. is going to stop you. And you can bet that President Trump will really hit them hard.
7: Rita Cosby, weeknights at 10.
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9: More than nuclear. We're going to have nuclear. That's 99.9. But there's going to be a lot of other things on the table that wouldn't have been on the table 3 months ago.
10: What about such as negotiations with Iran? Do you expect that to be started sometime?
9: We're not looking for it, to be honest with you, Jeff. Originally, I wanted to make a deal. We're so far down the line, they have very little country left right now. So we're not looking for it. Yes, a negotiation could possibly happen, but it's not something we're looking at. This war will end immediately after our election. Thank you very much.
0: So there he goes. And, you know, we are hitting Iran and we're hitting those tankers. Hit really hard last night, several tankers. They were threatening our guys and threatening them big time. And we let their tankers have it. We sank their fleet. We're working on sinking their fleet. Yikes. But we're not playing around here, okay? I think we're getting closer. He was just on the helicopter. The helicopter lands, shuts off its engine. He doesn't get off for another 15 minutes. My sense is that he was making phone calls. He just said that there was a problem with the emergency slide on Air Force One, and that's why they didn't get on. Hmm. Let's see what else happened. I think the best moment there was, what do you want? He looked at a reporter. What do you want? The reporter happens to be, oh gosh, I can't remember. He's for Reuters. Nasty guy. They're all nasty. All these reporters. I remember, especially that one. There was a scene back in 2020 where they weren't wearing their masks, and then the president comes out. They put their masks on, so when they're doing the press conference, it looks like they're, you know, wearing masks on TV. And then as soon as the press conference was over, they took off their masks. And that guy had the audacity, really, to say he would be more comfortable if President Trump put on a mask. The guy's 20 feet away. This is how much the culture said, you can give the middle finger to Trump, okay? These so-called news organizations, 800-848-9222, 800-848-9222. I will check in with a call or two. Tom in Long Island, yes, sir?
11: Thank you for taking my call, Greg. I really sympathize.
0: You're breaking up, pal. I'm sorry. What's going on there?
11: Can you hear me now?
0: Yeah, a little bit, yeah.
11: I really sympathize for everyone who lost family members and friends in 9/11. And as far as this Mandami going and talking or anything at the function that's going to be coming up on Friday, everyone, Bo Deal, Scott Baio, all their followers, all their armies should organize to have everyone in this, that stand sing patriotic songs, God Bless America, Star Spangled Banner, Over Hill, Over Dale, and overcome him while he's singing.
0: Well, he's not speaking. He's not going to speak. Nobody speaks. The only voice you really hear is the reading of the names. All right? So there's not going to be anything to drown out. All right? I admire your spirit, and I know where you're coming from. But that ain't going to work. But thank you, Tom, very, very much. Keep the ideas coming. Joe, how are you?
12: Semper Fi, Greg. I saw it all happen on September 11, 2001, you know, for my job site and everything. Went down there to help out.
0: Where was your job site?
12: On West 33rd Street, right next to Penn Station.
0: And what did you do, and when did you do it on 9/11?
12: I was still on my apprenticeship with the electrician union of Local 3. And, as I said, I went down there to do the best I could, you know, to see what I can do.
0: You went down there the next day, right?
12: Yes, sir.
0: Okay. And then what happened?
12: Down there for 4 days. I mean, it's like you go down there with the hope that you're going to find somebody, you know, and then you're realizing it just that, you know, this is what happened. And then you start digging and going through it all. I mean, it's like, you know, you feel like you're part of one type of team, you know. And but the thing is that what's bothering me now, Greg, is I'm starting to feel this thing, sense of nihilism of what's going on here, you know, with the attitudes that people are starting to have, you know, with the mayor showing up down there.
0: All right.
12: I feel as if, you know, it's like I went through the apprenticeship with one of the victims.
0: You went to the – okay. What's the bottom line, sir? Oh, shoot. We just lost him. That happens. It was getting a little bit convoluted there, right? I mean, up, down, downtown, back at the site, apprenticeship. I didn't need to know all that. I do appreciate that. He went down to the site. I wanted to know more about the site. You know, I remember that feeling, too. We're going to find somebody. We're going to find somebody. That was always the feeling. We're going to find somebody. But we didn't. I remember down there, I was on I was there that day. I got there just before 7 came down. But I would go back the next day where I got very close. And then after that, I think I was stationed where the hell was it? It was north on Varick Street or someplace like that. And I kept saying, it was actually on the West Side Highway. I kept saying, you know, hey, there's still a chance, you know, that they could find somebody, you know, in Pearl Harbor. People were found 4 days later in little air pockets. We really didn't have anything like that, you know, and it's too bad. All right. George, yes, sir.
13: Hi. If Mr. Blakeman does get elected, which I hope he does, if he tries to remove the mayor, I think you may be aware of it. The city charter, the next guy in line is Jemani Williams. He really hates the police, and he's five times worse.
0: I don't know about that. I don't think he is five times worse. I don't think he is five times worse. I think he's five times better than the mayor, the current mayor. I'm not afraid of Jemani Williams. I actually have dealt with Jemani Williams a few times over the years. Look, I would never vote for him, but he's not as radical as some of these radicals. And he's not as social. I'd rather take a chance on Jemani Williams than deal with this guy. Okay? I do not think Jemani Williams, you know, he's been in politics now for a fair chunk of time. I know who Jemani Williams is. You know, he's I haven't checked up on his record lately. I talked to him maybe 2 years ago, but I've interviewed him on and off over the years. And he's not like Mamdani. He's better. All right? Keep that in mind. I appreciate it. Let's see here. The other matter before us, the artificial intelligence. The more I look at artificial, the only thing that I don't like about artificial intelligence is half the videos I'm seeing online right now, I can't tell if they're artificial intelligence. Way too many people are freaked out about AI. Don't be freaked out. It's very, very helpful. It's easy to use. Speak to it like you would speak to a person, and you'll be amazed at what you can do. You'll be just absolutely amazed. The thing is, it's incredible. And you can maximize your... Anything you do, you can maximize. Now, sometimes it gets in the way. It can be trouble. I had some issues when I was putting this thing together. I had to do research for me. It's not infallible. It will make mistakes. So I am now days away after numerous revisions of my Gavin Newsom piece. The piece on Gavin Newsom and his book, right? Now, we have that Gavin Newsom from the other day where Gavin Newsom talks about how much this thing was a love letter to his mother, and then I show you how much he hated his mother. Carlos, you're going to retrieve that as I introduce you to a belated but still effective book review about Gavin Newsom. So here we are. The 2028 campaign for president has essentially already started. And Gavin Newsom is still talked about as a serious and viable contender. I've always considered the idea of President Gavin Newsom fairly preposterous. But after reading his new memoir, I'm no longer sure preposterous goes far enough. Earlier this year, Newsom published Young Man in a Hurry, a memoir of discovery. It is supposed to tell us who Gavin Newsom really is, his childhood, his struggles, his failures, his ambitions, the experiences that made him him, And it does. The problem is that Gavin Newsom does not grasp what his own book reveals about him. And I don't mean that Newsom simply reveals a few embarrassing details about himself. That's practically a requirement of the modern political memoir. Warts and all. Newsom's problem isn't the warts. It's that he keeps mistaking the warts for beauty marks. He tells stories about himself that he clearly believes demonstrate insight, growth, authenticity, wisdom, when they actually demonstrate the opposite: vanity, artifice, and a startling lack of self-awareness. And when Newsom does confront genuinely terrible behavior, the problem gets even worse. His explanation can be more damning than the original offense. Now, the love letter. Everywhere Gavin Newsom goes, he says the same thing about young man in a hurry. Above all else, he calls it a love letter to his mother, Tessa Newsom, who died of breast cancer in 2002. Here he is on his book tour.
14: It ultimately is a love letter to my mom. In many ways, this became a love letter to her.
15: It really is a love letter to my mom.
14: The book's a love letter to mom.
15: This book, it's an ode to my mom, and it's really a composite love letter for all that she did.
0: So this is not an offhand remark. It is one of the central messages of Newsom's book tour. And almost as a warning to anyone inclined to question that description, Newsom becomes indignant at critics who have not yet even criticized him. In an interview with Mark Halpern, he says, "My mom worked two or three jobs her entire life, and I know that offends folks." And that's really funny, right? Who would that ever offend? Offends whom? For working? Very peculiar. Working multiple jobs to support a family is not exactly controversial, Gavin. And he continues in this vein. He says, "My mother deserves more grace, and I'm going to give her that dignity to talk about her life and her struggles." That's what he says. It's not what he writes. On the page, Newsom tells a very different story about his late mother, Tessa, who raised him and his sister as a single parent after his father left the family. He portrays her as distant, overwhelmed, and unable to help him navigate the difficulties of childhood. Carlos, next cut, please.
14: "I don't recall crueler words ever said about me. I stayed silent, and she went back into her room and shut the door. I could hear her pour a drink from her Safeway jug of wine. Hillary and I were fortunate to be able to call upon a host of surrogates during our childhood, but there were never enough of them. We were home alone too many hours on too many days. We raised ourselves on giant bowls of mac and cheese and thought nothing of it. She was clueless about so many things in life. She had no domestic skills whatsoever. But it was more than that. In so many ways, she didn't quite know how to function. I'd scream and yell to get my mother's attention, and she'd do her best to ignore me, often with the aid of a few glasses of cheap wine. My mother tried to help me with my homework, but each day was a hustle for her. She didn't know what to make of my dyslexia, and by the time she arrived home from work, she was exhausted. When it came to her past, my mother was almost completely mute. There was no use probing her. I could see now that her sad and stunted upbringing on Stanion Street was all the preparation she had for her life ahead. She could not fill out what was missing in herself. My mother did not possess the language to delve into the complications and tragedies of her parents and grandparents, much less convey the story to me and my sister Hillary. My mother lived an entire life, never making sense of it to herself, and believed to the day she died that this was okay. I would locate years later one of her housemates, Shirley Tavernetti, and she would delicately tell me that Tessa Menzies was
0: all right.
14: Bit
0: you
14: of
0: get the picture here, right? It's unbelievable. Unbelievable. The larger grievances are accompanied by a stream of smaller ones. More than once, you heard it right there, his mother drank cheap Safeway wine. Another thing that you didn't hear, she uses a fake accent, right? He looked for a witness. His mother attended college in 1966, 60 years ago, for one semester. And he tracks down this woman who says she was a bit of an odd duck. She was cultured and clueless at once. She did not know how to function. She had no domestic skill whatsoever. And then Gavin confesses to us, he says his father, who's also dead, he died in 2016, I think. He says the father would not have wanted Gavin to write such a story. This is how Gavin puts his father's wishes and what Gavin actually did. Listen carefully. Next.
14: He would not have wanted to paint for posterity such a portrait of Tessa and her parents. So the story he left to me and Hillary was not even half painted, a canvas almost entirely blank. I must say that there is something painful and cruel in the clear-sightedness I now own, the piece of canvas I have painted.
0: What about the love letter? It was cruel. This is astounding. And folks, that is just the tip of the iceberg. Literally the tip. I got 10,000 words on this guy, and I'm going to end his presidential campaign before it even starts. We'll be right back.
16: Greg Kelly. This is Greg Kelly here with Jay Jackson, CEO of Abacus Global Management. They're a technology-driven asset manager reshaping financial planning around your lifespan, how long you live. So in plain terms, what is LifeARC and what does it actually tell a client that they couldn't know before?
17: Well, those are two separate things. What's interesting about LifeARC is that it is an AI-enabled program that aggregates and remembers data. And the more data it has, the more intelligence that it can derive and the more history that it has. It's kind of like going back to the rule of where you have 10,000 attempts at something and you become an expert. LifeARC is very similar with that, is that the bigger and broader experience that it has, the more diseases that it has seen, the more outcomes that it has seen, the more accurate the data becomes over time, meaning that it's got a better understanding of what the outcomes are. And what are some of the outcomes? Well, was there a health improvement? Maybe there was not a health improvement and things went the other direction. And you can see what was the impact of those meds? Were they positive or was it negative? And then beyond that is that as you have more data to support this, it helps people better understand now financially how that then impacts what their personal outcomes might be. The secret to LifeARC, why this is so important, there's $124 trillion wealth transfer coming. And what people want to be able to do is maximize their income as well as maximize the amount they leave to their heirs. LifeARC helps you better understand and manage how that happens. And it's such a huge moat because Abacus is the only one with the data. And we do something different. We share that data back with you.
16: Thanks for your time. Jay Jackson, CEO of Abacus Global Management. 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
1: Worldwide News Network update. I'm Gloria Chapa. Illinois Governor J.B. Pritzker is in Texas as part of what's being called counter-programming. During the Republican midterm convention in Dallas, he says Democrats need to fight back against Republican efforts to stop people from voting.
2: Republicans are also working to suppress the vote all across the country. In Tarrant County, the Republicans closed 92 in-person polling places last week. And Trump is attempting to have the Postal Service interfere with mail-in ballots across this state and every state.
1: Two NASA astronauts will stay on terra firma. Artemis II Commander Reid Wiseman and pilot Victor Glover will no longer serve as active astronauts. Glover has accepted a leadership role at his alma mater, Cal Poly. Wiseman has not announced his plans yet. This is the Worldwide News Network.
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1: All right, are we watching the big speech tonight? Tonight, midterm convention. Who knew? New invention. A convention has been, there's a new invention, a convention for the midterms in Dallas. And good luck. I think it's going to be great. I think this will be the new standard going forward. This is going to be very cool. Tomorrow night, Vance, and I think President Trump is coming back on Friday night. Look, there's fundraising. There's a lot of stuff in politics that I don't get too obsessed with. Yeah, it's very interesting. Very few people in political journalism have ever run for office and or been on a campaign. I was on one. Rudy Giuliani. Rudy Giuliani, I volunteered for him in 1989, his first and unsuccessful run for mayor. And then 4 years later, of course, bam. What a man. And people say, oh, what happened to Rudy? What happened to Rudy? Rudy, Mayor Giuliani's contributions to this country have only increased over the years. And his greatest service, I do believe, was during President Trump's first term and the interim. And I look forward to seeing him receive the Presidential Medal of Freedom. And that's going to take place pretty soon. Pretty soon, I hope. I hope. All right, so where were we? I got a couple of real quick paragraphs to run by you, okay? Newsom has spent months traveling the country promoting this book. One of the early events, billed as an evening with Gavin Newsom, produced a viral moment. Speaking to a largely black audience, Newsom volunteered that he had scored only 960 on his SATs, suggesting that somehow that made him like the people in the room, and remarked that he could not read from a prepared speech. The clip was cut, posted, mocked, and defended, and recycled through the familiar political reaction machine. But while everyone else was arguing over that 30-second clip, I watched the entire 88-minute event, and then I watched another and another in New York, Nashville, Los Angeles, Boston, nearly a dozen appearances in all. The format barely changed. A comfortable chair, friendly interviewer, a receptive audience, and 80 minutes devoted almost entirely to Gavin Newsom explaining Gavin Newsom. And one theme kept returning. I was being somebody I was not. I'm tired of doing that. I'm going to be myself from now on. I put a mask on and my face was starting to grow into it. I was trying to be someone I was not. I can't do that anymore. I tried that for a long time and I wasn't happy. This is the real me. I'm not fooling around anymore. Go to my Twitter. That's who I am. I was pretending to be someone else. That is over. Now, this is an incredible thing to say for a politician, number one. That's not a gaffe. It was a message. Newsom returned to it repeatedly, all right? Now, for a politician, yes, it's astonishing because he entered office in 1996, and he has served without interruption as a San Francisco supervisor, mayor, lieutenant governor, and governor. Three decades in public life, asking voters to trust him. Now, on the eve of what appears to be a presidential campaign, he is telling audiences that for much of that journey, he was pretending to be someone else. Who was he pretending to be? What exactly were Californians voting for all those years? Stranger still, almost no one seemed interested in those questions. The headlines focused on the TV score, the SAT score. The controversy centered on Newsom's comments to the audience and the racial overtones. But the far more consequential admission passed without notice. That is not even the strangest part, however. The story Gavin Newsom tells on stage is not the story contained in this memoir. Again and again, I told you about the mother thing. Very quickly, Gavin Newsom copies Remington Steele. Remington Steele, Pierce Brosnan, in that show, in that cheesy show from the 80s, where he plays a front man for a private eye, right? This is his model. The debut of that show was a major turning point in his life. He writes, it wasn't enough for me to keep the suit and wear it on formal occasions. I decided to adopt it as my school attire. Not every day, mind you, but enough days out of the week to make Remington Steele proud. His ultimate model for life was a fictional character from a rotten TV show.
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3: I'm Gloria Trapa. The UN's Atomic Watchdog Board has reported Iran to the UN Security Council for the first time in 20 years for failure to cooperate in an investigation into traces of uranium that were detected at undeclared sites in Iran. 23 countries on the board voted for the resolution. China, Russia, and Niger opposed it. Republicans are in Dallas for the GOP's first midterm convention. President Trump is at center stage for the event. The president speaking to reporters before boarding Air Force One to Dallas on one of the issues facing the GOP ahead of the elections. High gas prices.
4: Right after the election, because they'd like to have it that way, but right after the election, oil prices are going to be tumbling downward. They're going to be tumbling down, and we'll get them down, I think, for gasoline, we'll get them below $2 a gallon.
5: But not until after the midterm.
4: I think it's going to take a little bit longer.
3: And our Bill Rakoff has more from the convention in Dallas.
6: The economy is big on the minds of voters headed to the midterms, and both parties know it.
7: The economy under Donald Trump and Republicans is a disaster.
6: RNC Chair Joe Gruters.
8: What people have to know, and hopefully what we'll be able to explain to them at this convention, is that these trade deals, Canada has been doing one over on us.
6: Gruters tells News Nation that the convention is a chance to drive home the point that
8: this president's gone to bat for the American workers since day one.
6: And GOP leaders hope that skeptical Republicans will embrace the message in November. Bill Rakoff, Worldwide News Network, the 2026 Republican Convention in Dallas.
3: New Apple CEO John Ternus making a big announcement at the company's Surprise and Shine event.
9: It's been 10 years in the making. That's how long Apple's been thinking about a foldable iPhone, and now it's here. This is the Apple CEO, John Ternus, introducing the company's devoted followers to the Duo.
10: This is iPhone Duo.
9: The foldable Duo starts at around $2,000. Samsung already has one, so the question now is, can Apple steal market share from the South Korean company? Also unveiled at Apple's Surprise and Shine event at its headquarters in California were new traditional candy bar-style iPhones, a new AI-powered Siri, and a series of new watches. John Terrett, Worldwide News Network.
3: Britain is defending their decision to ban trade with Israeli settlements in the occupied West Bank. Israel responded by closing the British consulate in East Jerusalem and banning 11 British lawmakers and other British citizens they said were involved in anti-Semitic and anti-Israel activity from the country after yesterday's announcement. Britain's decision was followed by similar action from France and Canada, who said they were taking the action to prevent expanding settlements and growing violence from making it impossible to establish a future Palestinian state. This is the Worldwide News Network.
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3: Friday marks the 25th anniversary of 9/11, and NYPD Commissioner Jessica Tisch is attempting to draw the distinction between acts of terrorism and what some refer to as freedom fighters. While adding new names to the September 11th memorial wall at NYPD headquarters, Tisch noted that moral clarity is needed in terms of not blurring lines between murder and acts of heroism. Tisch saying,
11: "This wall will ensure that generations who have no memory of September 11th will still understand what that day revealed about this department, the courage of those who responded."
3: Meanwhile, out on Long Island, Suzanne Campbell O'Rahilly has created a display on a beachfront that memorializes 9/11. This is in Rockaway Beach. She carefully arranged shells painted red, white, and blue into the Twin Towers, an American flag, and the words, "Never forget." Dozens of students at Rutgers University were left displaced and three firefighters were injured after a fire at a New Brunswick apartment building. The blaze broke out just Tuesday afternoon and took nearly 4 hours to extinguish. Rutgers says 33 students were affected by the fire, 17 of whom lived in the building, while the others lived in a neighboring building that sustained water damage. The care of the fire remains under investigation. In sports, we're just about to begin a new NFL season, and looking ahead to the weekend, the Jets travel to play the Tennessee Titans Sunday, the Bills play the Texans in Houston, and the Giants host the Cowboys Sunday night. As for the Bills, when they host the Detroit Lions a week from tomorrow in the team's home opener, they will play both the American and Canadian national anthems. This as the Bills debut their new Highmark Stadium amid political tensions between the two countries. The Bills have a close relationship with the city of Toronto and played a series of home games there in the past. I'm Gloria Chapa for 77 WABC News.
0: If you missed Greg Kelly, here's what you missed.
12: I wonder what it's like being a Supreme Court justice right now. It's probably not as bad as it was under Joe Biden for the conservatives because they wanted them dead. Right now, if there's a vacancy on the Supreme Court, guess who fills it? President Trump. That would mean he would have had four nominees. Now, granted, Amy Coney Barrett has been a disaster. Seduced by the swamp and maybe scared? Scared by the swamp. Now, she told a story at a public forum. This is Justice Amy Coney Barrett, the one who gave Trump a really nasty look at that State of the Union, the one who defied him on the birthright citizenship and the cargo and the embargo and the tariff and all that stuff. Now, why did she do that? Did she do that because of the merits? Did she do that because all of her friends tell her that Donald Trump is a monster? Did she do it because she's scared? And it very well could be that she's scared. There's a reason why we have federal laws that say you can't harass Supreme Court justices where they live. You can't do that to judges and the rest. You can't, but they let it happen. Pretty intense story, actually. So there's a lot of concern about security. Now, Amy Coney Barrett, you know, she has a whole bunch of kids, some of them adopted. I find her impressive. Also disappointing. I think she caved. The whole thing about MAGA is it's beautiful. It's pure. It makes sense. We're not full of hate. We don't tolerate hatred. That's not who we are. And in a weird way, we're kind of apolitical. You know, I'm not the most political person in the world. I'm not going to go arm in arm with you about the Pacific Trans Trade Agreement. I don't, you know, this stuff matters, but we can have these debates. I don't think we debate whether or not children should be sexualized or whether or not we have a border.
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0: From New York City to the world, it's Dominic Carter.
1: It is here. It is now. President Trump's midterm election convention. History in the making here in Dallas, Texas. Dominic Carter with you folks live. We have a lot we're going to get to this hour. For example, have you ever heard of a group that calls itself Front Row Joe? Wherever President Trump goes, they follow him around the country to support him during his speeches. We'll talk to one of the leaders of that group. Her name is Andrea Griffin. That's coming up. At the bottom of the hour, guess who's going to join me live from here in Dallas? Michael Cohen, to give me his take on what's happening at this convention. In just a few hours, the night belongs to President Trump. He will be speaking here inside this arena. It took us, just to give you some background information, it took us about an hour and a half to get past security, Secret Service security, and the Dallas Police Department. They're all doing a great job. Some of the signs that are being held up, I just love this one, right? I love this one. And it says here for you folks on the radio, oh, and by the way, an added treat. If you go to the 77 WABC Facebook page, you can see me broadcasting live right now. You can post some of your comments. I may use them live. I will be looking at them. But I just love this sign. You can see here it says Dallas 2026. Republicans are fixing Democrats' mess. And let the church say amen, because that is exactly the case of what's going on. It's exactly why I support and back President Trump 1,000%. You know, as I look around, I scan from left to right, what you see is Texas here. You see lots of folks with their cowboy hats on, not just the men, the women as well. And folks are slowly starting to come into the American Airlines Center here. And so what can we expect? And we see your calls coming in. We're going to be taking them live from here in Dallas. I am literally right outside the Florida convention floor, which is where the Dallas Mavericks of the NBA, where they play their basketball games. And it is beautiful, absolutely beautiful. It looks like a normal four-year convention. And you have to give President Trump and the GOP credit for pulling this off. Democrats, how come you didn't come up with the idea? Oh, I know, because you can't think of anything good in America. The fact of the matter is, President Trump has this convention to re-energize the base and to reach out to those independents. Trump does that, game over. Right now, it's looking close. In terms of the midterms, even here in Texas, for example, the Republican candidate trailing by a few points, still a statistical tie. But in Ruby Red, Texas, a Democrat for right now is leading. So President Trump wants you to believe that he is on the ballot. And I am telling you that when that happens, when Trump is on the ballot, let me put it to you this way. Go ask Kamala Harris how well it works when Trump is on the ballot, when he won every single battleground state. And that is exactly what he is starting to do tonight. So in terms of some of the events that's going to happen, and I see all your telephone calls, 800-848-9222. A man just walked by. I wish you could see it with his big cowboy hat on. I may just have to get one of these things here and just put all of this to rest. But what can we expect over the next 2 days? Here is an example.
2: Final preparations in Dallas this morning for a first-of-its-kind Republican midterm convention, aiming to drum up enthusiasm before the critical elections that determine which party controls Congress. President Trump will headline as GOP lawmakers look to tout wins.
3: We've accomplished monumental things, and that's why I'm going.
1: And so it's going to be very interesting, star-studded lineup of the speakers. And again, we are live on Facebook right now as well, so you can see me there, and I'm going to be looking at some of your comments momentarily. So now I want to introduce you to a remarkable woman. And she reminds me of many of the ladies that listen to this program. Spunky, tell you exactly what they think. Don't back down. Don't back down. Now, her name is Andrea Griffin, and she is with a group. I had never heard of this organization called Front Row Joe. Front Row Joe. And they follow President Trump all around the country at big events to be there to support him. This is part of the conversation we just had.
3: We're just average Joes, ordinary people that have come together to support our country and to support our president. And it started out with just innocent camaraderie. Let's show up a little bit early. We met one another, didn't know each other, sat around and started talking politics. We realized we were around like-minded people. And then that just kind of carried on to the next rally, to the next rally, to the next rally. And then all of a sudden we started getting jerseys. People started noticing and everybody started recognizing the Front Row Joes.
1: And so to every major convention event President Trump does, you folks go to? How many have you been to yourself?
3: I have been to over 20, about 23 to 25. I haven't checked my numbers, but I know there is other people that have a lot more than me in the hundreds.
1: So wait a minute. So folks are coming in here in Dallas. I'm looking around. They're starting this to make their way in. And you have been to more than 20 events of President Trump's?
3: That's just these types of events. Now, that's not including the dinners and the other events like back in 2016 that he would just show up to. This is just these organized events. Now, if you were to incorporate those, you're talking about a much bigger number.
1: Wow. So now why do you do this?
3: The love of our president. I love President Trump. I love what he's doing. We were the forgotten voice. We were the forgotten men and women here in this country. And he has energized a base that needed to be energized. And we have grown leaps and bounds from where we were just 10 short years ago when nobody knew who any of these politicians are. And now we have, you know, Charlie Kirk's Turning Points USA and
1: yes,
3: stuff that he's been doing on the campuses there. And we've got Donald Trump putting his foot down to the craziness of our politics, you know, people spending our money. Again, I was just talking to you about the Social Security shortage and the fact that we're offshoring billions of dollars to other countries. That money should be going back to pay back the money that they squandered out of our Social Security.
1: You know, Andra, as I look at you, you remind me of many of the women listeners that we have on my program. You know, very feisty, very pro-American, which is the way it ought to be, very pro-Trump, which is the way it ought to be. When you think about that there's talk, I'm going to wrap this up soon, but there's talk that the midterms are up in the air, that Democrats may take control of Congress. I don't buy it, but what do you think?
3: I think that's why we have this convention right now. We need to energize our base. I am very, very confident that we are going to keep our majority, but we need to get the people out there to vote. Primaries were abysmal. And it changed. Like, the closed primaries were the ones that were most affected because you have 30% deciding who the front runners are on the Republican side and the Democrat side. That's 30% of wackadoos that show up to those boxes when the people are going to work and they're making decisions on everybody. So we need to inform our audience. We need to inform the voting base, and we need people out at the ballot boxes in November for this election.
1: And so there you have it, a group, as she said, of average citizens. The group is called Front Row Joe. Who knew? They follow President Trump for all of his major addresses, and this is one of them. He's speaking tonight in just a few hours. He's also speaking tomorrow night, scheduled to speak. And coming up, we're going to be taking your telephone calls. If you're trying to reach me, folks, from here in Dallas, and it's busy right now because all the lines are lit up, just wait a second, hit redial. I'm about to start with your calls momentarily. And so what's coming up, what we have coming up, and again, we're live on the WABC Facebook page as we speak. You can post a comment. I'll be looking at them momentarily, and I may even use some of them. Of course, you could reach out to me on Twitter and all the other social media outlets. So Mamdani making news back home. Mamdani making news back home in terms of he still says he's going to be there on Friday for the commemoration, the 25th commemoration. The NYPD announcing they're going to blanket the city with police officers Friday as it relates to the Jewish holiday that's coming up and as it relates to 9/11. And so that is a wonderful thing. I want you to listen to this for a little while before I start with your telephone calls. This is Mamdani talking to a police law enforcement organization about 9/11.
4: In the days and months that followed September 11th, thousands of NYPD officers and staff from across every precinct and every borough heeded that same call. They took on that same heavy and incalculable risk. Day after day, night after night, they searched the pile to recover the bodies of their fallen comrades and the thousands of civilians killed. When that work had finished, they stayed until the rubble and debris had been cleared, all the while continuing to fulfill their duty to serve and protect our city. I know many of you who worked on the pile are here today. I also know that far too many are not. Over the last 25 years, we have lost more than 450 officers to 9/11 related illnesses. They were fathers and mothers, sisters and brothers, and they were New Yorkers through and through. And everything they gave to their loved ones, their neighbors, their communities, and the pride they held for this city, and in the sacrifice they made without hesitation. When we say never forget, it is not an empty platitude. It is an obligation to honor all that was given by the men and women of the NYPD and their fellow first responders, by tending to those who are sick, and by building a city worthy of their sacrifice.
1: At the end of the day, Mamdani should not be there. Another Democrat declaring that he should happens to be the Speaker of the City Council, Julie Menin.
5: I think he should be there, and I've said that for the last couple weeks. Yeah. I think the mayor should be there, and I don't think that we should be talking about sort of divisive political rhetoric. This is a time to come together as a city. The sole focus should be on those family members that lost loved ones. It's a very painful day for them. It's a very, very difficult and very solemn day, and 100% the focus should only be on that.
1: And so it's going to be interesting to see what actually happens Friday back in New York. Right now, I'm live here in Dallas, Texas. This entire event, we're being told that it's sold out tonight. This is an NBA arena for the Dallas Mavericks, and President Trump has worked his magic and sold this out. And you know, Democrats, you can criticize Trump all you want to, but when I say that the president is playing chess, not checkers, this is Exhibit A, what's happening here in Dallas. You walk around, you see people that are excited like this is a regular four-year political convention. You see the hats, you see the balloons that are ready to drop. They're just excited, and this is energizing the base for the midterm, and you cannot do better than this. Sorry, Democrats, do you hear me now? It is time for a break from live here in Dallas. Coming up at the bottom of the hour, Michael Cohen is going to join me. We're going to have that, and we're going to have your telephone calls, 800-848-9222. We are coming right back to Dallas.
0: It's Dominic Carter. This is Crypto Bell Live, where you get all the cutting-edge information on investing, plus how it affects your portfolio. 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
1: And we are back here live in Dallas, Texas, live on Facebook as well. We're about to start with your telephone calls. All you have to do is go to the WABC Facebook page. Again, I held this up at the start of the show. I just think this is one of the best signs I've ever seen because it is so true and so accurate. It says, Dallas 2026, Republicans are fixing Democrats' mess. Absolutely. Coming up in about 10 minutes, I'll be chatting live with Michael Cohen. But right now, it's you and I together on the telephones. And you can't see this, folks, but I see people, women with glitter jackets walking around, red to symbolize Republican colors, and also with their hats on and so on. I can see a woman in front of me, a glitter cap on. She's taking some photos, and you can see people all around me. This is a convention. No matter what you think of President Trump, you have to give this man credit for pulling this off. He is energizing the base. There is no doubt about it. So the question is, are they motivated for Election Day in November? My hunch, my bet, my gamble is absolutely Republicans will be okay. Let's go to your telephone calls. Line 4, Judy in Manhattan. Judy, what's on your mind?
2: Yes. I think that unless the address by the president includes a this or that solution in comparing and contrasting the Communist Party platform ideas, the Democrat socialist ideas, and the MAGA solutions, including, first and most important, the ratepayer protection pledge that offers so many jobs for young people, old people, people of all ages, with a new AI that people are being made scared of, I think it could be a waste of time. Everybody wants to hear the MAGA solutions, but please contrast them with the platform solutions.
1: Okay, I got it, Judy. One, tonight is about the president and the GOP. I'm sure there will be a contrast. I'm sure you can bet your bottom dollar on it. He's going to talk about the socialist / communist. But this is about energizing the base. This tonight and tomorrow night is about the base and also about independence. That's what this is about. The bottom line is this. History has already shown us the party out of the White House, they do better in the midterm elections than the party that has the White House. That spells bad news historically for the Republicans. But I'm saying don't go for the okey-doke, folks. President Trump is at his best when he is out on the stump talking to Americans. And tonight, that is exactly what the president of the United States will be doing. Let's go to Rory. Okay, well, you know what, Rory? Just hold on because I'm told there's the music. There's the music. That means shut up, Dominic, and toss to the break. I hear you, Carlos. I hear you, Philippe. I hear you guys. We're going to do exactly that. We're going to take a break. When we come back, Michael Cohen is going to join me, and we're going to have much more, including your live calls.
0: And now it's time for the Cat's Corner.
3: This is John Catsimatidis. Live long and prosper. My motto on most of my shows, and we want all Americans to live long and prosper. The amount of chemicals companies have been putting into our food for the last 30 years. Why? They want it to last longer on the shelves. Well, I have to thank President Trump, Secretary Kennedy, and Dr. Oz. They went to war with putting chemicals in our food in America lately.

0: General Mills. No more dyes in the General Mills cereals. Kellogg's. No more chemicals in our cereals. My favorite, M&M's. Starting in August, all the M&M's that go to Amazon have no more chemicals in their M&M's, but the ones that go to supermarkets do. What is the truth? No chemicals in our food. I want Americans to live longer. Live long and prosper. I'm John Catsimatidis, and that's the Cat's Corner.
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1: And we are back live here in Dallas, Texas, the Republican midterm convention. I'm joined now by my colleague, Michael Cohen. Michael, how are you?
2: Dominic, I am doing incredibly well. I got to tell you, the love for me in this place, I was a little bit nervous. I was a little apprehensive. Mm-hmm. My wife turned around and she said, you know, just make sure that you're careful. Of course, I met up with a couple of the Secret Service and the agents here. I said, just do me a favor. Just keep an eye on me. I'm over here at 77 WABC. Mm-hmm. Just keep an eye in case the crowd starts getting a little bit restless. But zero. I've got nothing. John Schneider, Dukes of Hazzard, just came over. We were sitting talking. He was with D.D. Benke, an old friend of mine. I have bumped into more old friends here than I have in a very long time. In fact, one of them walked over to me and said to me just moments ago, and this is breaking news, by the way, breaking news, that while Trump was on the tarmac, I guess coming here, he was asked, and I want to be exact onto this, because, again, people sent this to me. They said to the president, would you consider pardoning Michael Cohen? Trump first says no. No one has ever asked him that. And then he says, right, let me be crystal clear. I have not asked the president for a pardon. The president has not offered me a pardon. Do I have papers in? The same exact papers that I put in to the Biden administration, which, by the way, there are seven major individuals who supported it under the Biden administration, talking about from Congressman Jamie Raskin to Congressman Steve Cohen, Nick Ackerman. I have John Dean. I have Lawrence Tribe, Asher Rangappa, and Norm Eisen. I mean, imagine. And yet, it was completely ignored. Now, let's just fast forward it. I asked Mark Kasowitz, who's a friend and an attorney, do me a favor. Let's put in the same exact application as we did before. Let's just change the front letter, which is exactly what we did. And this, for whatever the reason may be, is causing a stir where you're going to get all sorts of major media out there that wants to continue to fight and to argue and to try to create a rift between the president and I. Let me be crystal clear to each and every one of them. Dominic, it's not going to happen again.
1: I hear you. I found it interesting in our suites last night at the hotel. I walk in and you're diagonally right across from me. What's up with that, Michael Cohen?
2: Well, I don't know. I guess here at WABC, they got a block of rooms, and I guess the easiest was to put us all on the same floor. Right.
1: And, of course, we have to thank John and Margot Katsimatidis,
2: sure
1: the
2: do.
1: Owner of the network, for the vision, for the resources. This is not cheap to have us and an entire team. People only see me and you right now.
2: Right.
1: But there's an entire team here putting this all together.
2: You know, and the thing about John and Margot, which I think most people don't understand, is their commitment to their friends. And they have known Trump for many, many years, and they do really hold him close in their heart. They believe that what he's doing for America, for the American people, is extremely important.
3: Agreed.
2: To the extent, the same thing that they're doing, for example, for 9/11, for the first responders with the 9/11 gala that we're having on 9/11 at Cipriani.
1: Right, you'll be there, correct?
2: Of course, I will be there.
1: I'm on the first flight out.
2: I'll be there in my tux, looking good. I'll have my hair slicked back right now. I got to tell you, this Dallas heat
1: is very
2: hot.
1: Wait. Why has got to be about hair? You taking shots at me because I don't have any hair?
2: Yeah.
1: Hey. Wait a minute, Michael Cohen. You just discovered that it's hot. Man, I've never experienced anything like this before in my life.
2: I have not been here in many, many years. The last time that I was here, believe it or not, I came with the president. We were looking to try to buy the Buffalo Bills. And the meeting, believe it or not, was here in Dallas. Actually, I was then again after that. I received an award on behalf of Trump. Again, as a visionary, we saw Fios, Verizon Fios, the first building in New York to have Verizon Fios, Trump World Tower. I did the deal. Trump, of course, got the accolades, but that's okay. It was his business. It was his idea. He's a visionary, which is why you have right now this RNC midterm. You don't see the Democrats doing this. And by the way, I have been warning Democrats. As a Democrat myself, what are they doing? Counter-programming doesn't lead you to victory. And they could talk about, for example, all they want as it relates to, oh, we're going to have a blue tsunami. not when you're on defensive.
1: Right. Agreed. And so what's your reaction to what we're seeing? You know, I thought at this hour we might see a trickle, one or two people coming in. These halls are full. And we're, what, 3 hours away from the start and about 5 hours away from President Trump speaking tonight?
2: Yeah. And you know the nice thing? The people, they come out, especially, you got to love Texas. You got to love the, you know, the MAGA people in terms of the way they dress. They got the hats, they got the jackets, they got the boots.
1: Did you get one yet? Did you get one? All of our listeners keep telling me I got to get a 10-gallon hat.
2: Maybe on the way out we're going to grab one.
1: You going to get one?
2: I think I might do it. Could you imagine me walking around New York City now with a 10-gallon hat? Right? I am, Dominic, thinking about it. One thing I will turn around and say that I learned about Dominic Carter yesterday while sitting there. You're very funny, man.
1: You really are.
2: Yeah, like, you know, because I've listened to your show for quite some time now, and you're very serious, you're very on point, you know. You're actually funnier than you portray.
1: Okay, but why don't you tell the real story, Michael Cohen, of I didn't have anything to eat, and I'm going back to your telephone calls in a second, folks. I didn't have anything to eat and nothing to eat. Michael Cohen walks up. I had no choice. Nino and I are sharing some chicken fingers and fries. I had no choice, Liz, in Florida. No choice. That's all they had to eat here. And what did you say?
2: I said, I'd rather starve. I'm chicken phobic. I've never had a piece of chicken in my entire life. I've never had a nugget.
1: What?
2: Never chicken soup. I've never eaten. And by the way, the fact when you offered me French fries next to the chicken.
1: Can I make a joke?
2: Well, you can.
1: You say you've never eaten chicken?
2: I've never had a piece of chicken.
1: You darn sure not black. I'm joking, Michael Cohen.
2: Oh, wait, hold on a second. Ooh. Unbelievable. By the way, I
1: joking,
2: told you, the humor's really there.
1: I'm only joking. And so I got my fries, and I got my chicken
2: tenders.
1: And he offers
2: me fries, and I turn and say, they touched the chicken. Now, anybody that knows, and I put it in my first book. I had a pet chicken when I was 5 years old.
1: You had a pet chicken?
2: I did. I was upstate New York.
1: Oh,
2: next door to my grandparents.
1: Where upstate? Where upstate?
2: Up in the Bridgeville area.
1: Okay.
2: It's outside of Monticello.
1: Okay.
2: There was a chicken that I became very friendly with. I would take him for walks. I would feed him. I would eat. And the chicken ended up on the table. And I was four, going to be 5 years old. I never looked at it and never touched a piece. And the fact that those French fries, Nino, the fact that those fries actually touched that piece of chicken, that's why I wouldn't eat them.
1: But you said something slick to me.
2: My chicken's name was Fred, and I think about him all the time.
1: You said something slick to me. You know, that reminds me of the chicken story, my wife Marilyn, right? And then I'm getting back to the convention. She makes me watch this Netflix documentary about what they do with chicken, and then she served me chicken wings that night, and I couldn't eat the chicken wings.
2: You guys are still married?
1: Yeah.
2: Oh, okay.
1: Because of the...
2: Then it wasn't that traumatic, Dominic. Let's not blow it out of proportion.
1: Hey, but you know who's here? You know who's here? Sid's wife made the trip.
2: Yeah, I know. I met her yesterday.
1: Uh-huh.
2: Yeah,
1: Danielle, she's cool people.
2: Yeah,
1: she's cool people. And Sid, by the way, will be right back in this microphone tomorrow morning. And so I want to thank you. Any parting thoughts before
2: I
1: get back to the calls?
2: Again, it's enough already. 15 years of a friendship, 8 years of lock and stock battles,
1: mm-hmm.
2: ongoing, nonstop.
1: Mm-hmm.
2: All right? Let me be crystal clear about something. I don't care how hard that they try, it's not going to change. There is a resuscitation right now that is taking place between the two of us. It's in 8 years we were battling. It's nice to have that weight off of my shoulders. I'm done with the fighting. Anybody else wants to try to fight the president? Knock yourself out. It's not going to be me.
1: And fair enough, Michael Cohen. I want to thank you very much for joining us live, brother. I want to bring in right now, I want to thank you, and I want to bring in the congressman, if I can get his attention over here. And congressman, thank you. If I can get his attention and we can get him over here, just stand by, WABC. And we're going to bring him in right now, and I have a lot of respect. Can we please get the congressman over here? He can shake hands later. Congressman, please, thank you. Sir, thank you. Sir, 1 second, please, sir, 1 second, okay? Congressman Randy Fine, brother, I got to tell you, man, you're joining us live here, WABC, New York. I have enormous respect for you. You don't know who I am. My name is Dominic. I have respected the way that you have called out publicly, right? What's going on as it relates to Islam, as it relates to Mamdani? Why are you keeping it real?
3: because it is one of the greatest threats facing our country today. You know, what people need to understand more than anything is not all faiths are the same. And in Judaism, which I practice, in Christianity, which most people in America practice, we believe that we can practice our faiths in peace, prosperity, and privacy. And what we do doesn't affect anyone else. But in mainstream Islam, the kind that's promoted by Zohar Mamdani or El Said in Michigan, they believe in order to practice their faith, you have to practice their faith. Or at minimum, you have to submit to it. That's why you'll hear calls for dogs to be banned. That's why you'll hear calls for pork to be banned. I don't eat pork, but I don't mind if they sell it in the grocery store. And so that requirement for submission is what makes it different. And frankly, that's not protected by the First Amendment. In fact, it's in violation of the First Amendment. And so that's what we have to be comfortable standing up to. Now, there are plenty of what I call radical Muslims in America. The radicals are the ones who want to live in peace and prosperity with the rest of us. And there are many, many like
1: they,
3: that.
1: They're the radicals.
3: They are the radicals. But when 44% of American Muslims tell Pew Research they support Hamas, when the Muslim politicians in this country are Zohran Mamdani and El Said and Ilhan Omar and Rashida Tlaib, where are the moderates? Where are the so-called moderates? When CARE, their civil rights group, is a front for Hamas, has been banned in multiple states and multiple countries for what they are. When you have to say, well, wait, we've gotten it mixed up. The moderates are the problem. The radicals are the ones who want to live alongside us. We've got, and that term radical Islam has been created to try to minimize the scope of the problem. It is a big problem, and I'm comfortable saying it. Frankly, we need to say it, and I will tell you, in our own polling, it's the number one issue that voters care about that is not being talked about it, because everyone is afraid to do it. Charlie Kirk said Islam is the sword that would slit the throat of America. Islamophobia is the sword that is being used to slice our vocal cords. We have to be willing to talk about the problem.
1: And see, that's why I like you, because you pull no punches. You're calling it for what it is.
3: Because we're in a fight for Western civilization. Look at what's happened in Western Europe. You know, Islam was a religion that started in Saudi Arabia and spread across the world. The greatest colonizing force in human history. And they want to do the same here. And so we should be comfortable saying that. The fact that not all Muslims are bad does not mean that no Muslims are bad. And we have to be comfortable, willing to speak the truth.
1: Congressman, one of the things I want to ask you about, what are you expecting? Well, you know what? I'll come back to the praying in public with the carpets and inconveniencing
3: everyone
1: else.
3: The praying in public doesn't happen in Islamic countries.
1: That right, that's my point.
3: You know why it happens in our country? Because,
1: why?
3: Again, conquest, submission. That's why. It is a statement of taking over. Why the call to prayer five times a day? That's not church bells. It is a call to submit. That is what it is. And what's crazy is, you don't have to believe me. Watch the videos that come out of American mosques. Listen to their own words. You can find videos. They're not taken with hidden cameras. They're quite open on what their goals are. They say it. The problem is too many people choose not to listen because dealing with the truth is a painful realization.
1: What do you think of Mamdani?
3: I think he shouldn't be in America. He lied to become a citizen. That's not in dispute. You have to fill out certain things in order to gain citizenship. You have to make certain pledges. You have to say you weren't associated with a communist party or group that hate America. He clearly was. He engaged in immigration fraud to become an American. He shouldn't be the mayor of New York City. He shouldn't be an American. He should be sent back to Uganda. And I think it's a disgrace that he is one.
1: He's going to show up on Friday. Over 100,000, as you know, signed a petition begging him not to come.
3: Of course he's going to show up. Because
1: why?
3: For him, it's a celebration.
1: Celebration of what?
3: It's a celebration. He identifies more with the 19 terrorists than with the 3,000 people. You know, you'll hear people like Mamdani talk about how he was a victim of 9/11. Remember the story about his fake aunt?
1: Right.
3: You know,
1: right.
3: They don't. He for him, look at the pen that he gave to the lawyer for the terrorists. 9/11 is a day of celebration for Zohran Mamdani. It is not a day of sadness, as it will be for most of us.
1: So, in conclusion...
3: And by the way, can I say one more thing?
1: Go ahead.
3: If it were me, if I was the mayor of New York, and people whose children died, whose wives died...
1: 3,000 people.
3: If they asked me not to come, I wouldn't care what their reason is, because it's not about me, it's about their loss. And I would respect the views of those family members. Even if they were wrong, I would respect their views. But he doesn't care.
1: So, Congressman, I'm out of time here. I got to toss to a break. But the president speaking in a matter of a few hours from here in Dallas. Again, I can't believe what the GOP has pulled off here. This looks like a regular convention.
3: It sure does.
1: And the excitement, what are you expecting to see tonight?
3: Well, the president needs to talk about all the great things he's done over the past 2 years, sealing the border, creating net migration out of America, ending the Biden inflation, reducing fentanyl deaths. He needs to talk about all the amazing things he's done, but he also needs to make sure people understand the threat of what happens if Democrats win and the disaster it will be for our country. And I hope he does both those things tonight.
1: Well, Congressman Randy Fine, please keep doing what you're doing, because somebody's got to tell the truth. Straight up. Thank you, Congressman, for joining us live.
3: My pleasure. Thanks for having me.
1: Thank you, of course. And so, folks are gathering large crowds. We're going to take a break. We're coming back live to Dallas in just a moment.
0: It's Dominic Carter.
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2: Worldwide News Network update. I'm Gloria Chapa. As grocery prices continue to rise across the country, a new poll shows concerns are also rising about the safety of food on the shelves. News Nation's Anna Quayman reports.
3: Berries, sprouts, mangoes, jalapenos, eggs, iceberg lettuce. The total number of recalls this year is actually roughly in line with recent years. But the FDA recently hit a record. 9 foodborne illness outbreak investigations all happening at the same time. And that's putting new focus on whether the system designed to catch problems early has enough resources.
2: Oil prices are about $100 a barrel for the first time since July after the U.S. struck 5 Iranian oil tankers in retaliation for an attempted Iranian attack on a U.S. Navy ship and after a Houthi rebel group attacked oil facilities in Saudi Arabia. This is the Worldwide News Network.
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4: It's time for the Tunnel to Towers Foundation Final Thoughts.
6: And the Tunnel to Towers Foundation Final Thoughts of the day. I'm punting so we can continue with the program. I'm joined now live by the co-chair of the RNC, KC Crosby, and she's from Kentucky but works in D.C. I got to tell you, ma'am, I see two women in front of me right now. Trump, it says 2026, whatever the hat says. I'm sorry. All these lights are in my face. She has on the glitter dress of the American flag. You have pulled off a miracle with all of these people here. It's like a four-year convention, but for the midterm. How?
7: It's amazing. You know, President Trump had this vision for us to do a midterm convention, and we were just so excited to implement his plan. Seeing all these people enter, you know, the arena and the energy, and like you said, the sparkles, the flags, the Trump hats, everything.
6: Cowboy
7: hats and the boots. We are just so excited to be in Texas for this, and we feel like it's going to give us huge momentum going into these midterm elections.
6: So how do you think I would look with a cowboy hat on?
7: I think you'd look amazing.
6: You didn't miss a beat there.
7: I think you should get one.
6: And the cowboy boots as well?
7: Absolutely. You could pull it off.
6: Now, do you have your cowgirl hat?
7: Oh, I did bring my boots, though, and I wore them last night. So, absolutely. Kentucky girl has boots.
6: So, why Texas? Because of the very competitive Senate race?
7: Yeah, I mean, Texas is an important state to us, and Dallas has just been so welcoming to us, and they could accommodate us, and it has just been tremendous working with the city of Dallas and the people in Dallas. I mean, they couldn't be nicer, and it's just been so amazing and so short of a time to plan it. So it helps when you've got people who want you there, and we get to host everybody here, people from all over the country. Everybody's just so excited to be here.
6: So Democrats screaming bloody murder, but it's like, hey, how come you didn't think of the idea of a midterm convention?
7: Yeah, because they don't have President Trump as the leader of their party, and they're a complete disaster right now. They're in debt. They're a bunch of socialist weirdos, and they've gone completely far left, and they don't identify with the American people. And so I'm not surprised they don't have great ideas like the Republican Party.
6: What would you say, Madam Co-Chair of the RNC? We have this big issue in New York. Mamdani says he's going to show up on Friday for the solemn commemoration, 25th anniversary. 3,000 Americans died, and he's going to be there anyway. What would you say is the national image from your point of view of the socialist mayor of New York City?
7: Yeah, well, you know, I can tell you I'm from Kentucky. I travel all over the country, and he's not too popular outside of New York City. I can tell you that for sure.
6: I agree with you. So what can we expect to see tonight? My last question for you, Madam Co-Chair.
7: Well, it's going to be an exciting evening. And, of course, President Trump is the keynote speaker tonight. And he is going to end the evening, but also just kick off what we're going to look forward to tomorrow. And it's you're going to hear a lot about his accomplishments of his administration over the past, you know, a little over a year and a half. And we're going to gear up tomorrow to talk about how we're going to move forward. So it's going to be a great night.
6: My hunch tells me Republicans are going to be fine in terms of the midterm. Midterms, what do you think?
7: I think we are going to be more than fine. We know where we have to compete. We've got it boiled down to the districts we need to be in. We have the greatest messenger in President Trump. We have raised the necessary funds, and we are going to go in, and we are on the offense, and we're going to have the Democrats on their heels.
6: Well, Madam Co-Chair, I want to thank you so much of the RNC. Look at that smile.
7: Oh,
6: Casey Crosby for joining us. Thank you so much, ma'am. And he is wishing you a very great convention. 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
2: I'm Gloria Chapa. Republicans are in Dallas for the GOP's first midterm convention. President Trump speaking to reporters before boarding Air Force One to Dallas about the war in Iran.
9: I think the war will end immediately after the election. Because they can't hold out any longer. They're desperate to try and affect the election so that we can get a nice, weak group of people in there and leave them alone and let them have their nuclear weapon. All they want is a nuclear weapon. And if they had a nuclear weapon, the whole world is in deep trouble.
2: And it is all about the president of the Republican midterm convention in Dallas.
10: The GOP has brought the party. Now the question is, will the mojo last?
9: Pretend, please, that I'm on the ballot.
10: Republicans are making this midterm convention all about Donald Trump, going so far as to call this gathering Trumpapalooza. And you can't turn around anywhere here without seeing his name. There are folks with red sequin jackets emblazoned with the word Trump. There's even a gold-plated Mercedes outside the arena with Trump's face on the hood and the word Save America on the roof. The big question, will the convention do what Republican leaders hope, spur momentum to turn out the GOP vote in November? Bill Rakoff, Worldwide News Network at the 2026 Republican Convention in Dallas.
2: Heading into the midterms, Missouri voters still don't know which congressional map they'll use in November.
11: The U.S. Supreme Court yesterday refused to step into the fight over a new map backed by President Trump and designed to give Republicans an advantage. That left in place a ruling by Missouri's top court saying the state should use its old congressional districts. But just minutes later, a federal judge ordered Missouri to use the new map, the same one used in the state's August primary. The judge says going back to the old districts now could create confusion for voters and candidates. So basically, Missouri's top court says use the old map, a federal judge says use the new map, and the federal appeals court now has to sort it out. Stacy Lynn, Worldwide News Network, Washington.
2: Apple has just unveiled its long-awaited foldable iPhone.
12: It's been 10 years in the making. That's how long Apple's been thinking about a foldable iPhone, and now it's here. This is the Apple CEO, John Ternus, introducing the company's devoted followers to the Duo.
13: This is iPhone Duo.
12: The foldable Duo starts at around $2,000. Samsung already has one, so the question now is, can Apple steal market share from the South Korean company? Also unveiled at Apple's Surprise and Shine event at its headquarters in California were new traditional candy bar-style iPhones, a new AI-powered Siri, and a series of new watches. John Turrett, Worldwide News Network.
2: Ukrainian President Volodymyr Zelensky's plane had a near hit with a drone in Norway. Norwegian officials say it happened after attending the funeral for the King of Norway on takeoff from Moldova on Tuesday. 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
2: The man who duct taped an unruly passenger on a flight to Newark is speaking out about his experience. New Jersey resident Richard Olenek says the chaos unfolded about 2.5 hours on his flight from Dallas, Texas, when another passenger started getting loud.
14: Eventually, he started using profanity, and he started just yelling out certain things, homophobic and racial slurs, and it very quickly escalated from there.
2: Olenek says he and his employee, Juan Mejia, got involved when the passenger started attacking his seatmate. Olenek says that's when flight attendants handed them duct tape and tie cuffs before the plane made an emergency landing in Baltimore.
14: The flight attendants actually walked over and gave it to us.
2: The last remaining pigeons that were trapped behind netting installed under a bridge in Bayonne were removed by a DPW crew on Tuesday when the netting was installed in August. As a way to deter a problem with bird dropping, 50 to 60 birds were trapped behind and some died. It was animal rights activists who alerted the city that their netting was killing the birds. In Flushing, Queens, the U.S. Open continues. And while in recent years the Honey Deuce cocktail has been the big talking point there, now a viral food item is also all the rage. It's the Salt Hank Prime Rib Sandwich, and provided you're willing to wait online for 20 minutes and fork over $38 for the sandwich, you can enjoy it there at the tennis tournament. The Prime Rib Sandwich is topped with onions, aioli, and provolone. Your forecast from the 77 WABC Weather Center. A mix of sun and clouds today, high of 84. Tonight and overnight, clouds, maybe a pop-up shower, low of 72. Thursday, cloudy, humid, could see a morning shower. Afternoon thunderstorms are possible too, high of 84. 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
15: If you missed Katz and Cosby, here's what you missed.
16: Admiral Howard.
17: I can't wait to ask him what he thinks about Pickaxe Mountain. Like, how do you get to this? Because apparently it's really deep embedded, like the bunker buster bombs that we used on the other
16: now,
17: ones before.
16: You also have Bruce Blakeman that's going to talk about 545. That's going to talk about this 12 blocks of
18: 11th Avenue, John. 11th Avenue.
19: Encampment.
18: And it's growing by the day. By the way, they're putting in electricity in the encampment.
17: No!
18: To make it nice for them.
17: Do they have any
19: air conditioning too?
17: Yeah, do they have a restaurant?
18: That's right. And all the Pellegrino they want with wedges of lime is be perfect.
17: Wait, they're putting in what?
18: They're putting in electricity.
17: Oh, my goodness.
19: But where are they getting it from?
18: Well, that's a good question, isn't it?
19: They could have extension cords.
18: Where
19: are they plugging the extension cord into?
17: I mean, this
18: maybe
17: is crazy.
18: Maybe into the Intrepid. Who knows?
17: Yeah, and then I understand
16: there's a vote at the city council on the horses in Central Park. So we're going to be going to Christina Hansen. We're going to go to Central Park and get a report on the horses in Central Park.
17: And yeah. I love the horses. They're so beautiful.
16: It's part of the ambiance of New York.
17: It is. Everybody who comes... Every time we have a tourist friend who comes in and says, oh, I want to take our horse ride. I mean,
16: Central Park.
17: It's so classic.
16: Yeah.
17: It is. It's so classic.
16: Is KT on yet?
17: She is on.
16: Let's go to KT.
17: Yeah, KT, former Deputy National Security Advisor under President Trump. KT, first of all, the blockade just went into effect literally about an hour ago there on the Strait of Hormuz. Your thoughts about that?
20: First of all, President Trump understood they were going to break the ceasefire. So he held back about 15-20% of the target. Target list. Now he can go after that target list. The second thing that's happened in this intervening several week period is that the United States now exports 30% more crude oil than it did before.
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3: Does she talk about Cora and Dawson and Callan?
4: All the time. As Dr. Zeisel said, she has bad days and she has worse days.
3: What does she say about the kids?
4: I want my babies, constantly. Because that was not the Lindsay that is now living amongst us. The woman who's living amongst us is the person who was the labor and delivery nurse for 8 years that everybody loved. Neighbors, friends, cops, firefighters, teachers, everybody loved her. She was an incredible person, amazing mother. And I know that I'll get all the trolls will say, oh yeah, she's an amazing mother and make all sorts of evil comments about. The point is, she was and is a wonderful person. The person that committed this atrocious act was as a result of postpartum psychosis combined with the medications that she was provided.
5: Making the rounds, that is Kevin Reddington, the warrior for Lindsay Clancy, making the rounds on television. We have more from him. Welcome to the midweek edition of Bo Snerdly's Rush Hour, the fast hour in American media, my friends. And we have a lot to go through today, a lot to go through today, including the Lindsay Clancy, the jurors, some of the jurors are speaking as well. Yeah, some of the jurors, and we have them. There's political news going on, of course, Republican convention, midterm convention being held in Dallas. And liberals still going nuts in any number of ways. It's what is happening in this country some days. You look at the news, it's amazing. Did you know? Oh, today is Apple Day, by the way. What are you doing a thumbs down for, Carlos? Explain, please.
6: They revealed their iPhone Duo, which is a foldable phone, which apparently Samsung did like 6 years ago. So what's the point?
5: Oh, just the daggers.
6: Starting at $2,000.
5: Okay. Have you seen it?
6: Yeah, I saw it.
5: And?
6: Ridiculous. No.
5: What do you mean ridiculous? Explain ridiculous.
6: I don't find, I mean, what's the, no, like flip phones used, it should be like they used, like they were back in the day, you know, screen on top, numbers on the bottom, like up and down, like, no, it's, no.
5: This phone, this iPhone Duo thing, from what I can tell, it opens up like it's almost a little iPad. So, and it folds down, it's bigger than a usual phone, but let's say that you're traveling. And you want to fold this thing up in your bag and you want to pull it out and still have a full screen experience. You can use the pencil with it, apparently. And yeah, so you can do notes, you can do writing with it, you can use it almost like an iPad. And it's a phone. And yeah, it costs $2,000.
6: It starts at $2,000.
5: Thank you, Carla. Boy, you are up on it. It starts at $1,999. Okay? And that's if you only want 256 gig. If you want to go up to a terabyte, you'll probably spend three G's or more. I haven't looked at the prices yet. And then they have their new lineup of phones. They have a whole bunch of stuff. In fact, I have an article here. I didn't want to lead with this, but here we are. So let's just do it. The tech giant announced the iPhone Duo during its annual fall keynote. Boy, Rush loved this day. Anyway. The iPhone 18 Pro starts at $1,199. The iPhone 18 Pro Max starts at $1,299. Those are the new iPhone, the regular thing, the Pro Max, and yeah. They also introduced new AirPods, new Apple Watches, et cetera, et cetera. And the new AirPods started $129. See, you still can get something for under $200. AirPods, yeah, $129. The iPhone Duo starts at, as we just said, $1,999 and will be available with storage options from 256 gig to 2 terabytes. So, a happy day in Apple world. I wonder if people are going to be lining up on the streets. The new watches start, by the way, at $399. I wonder if people are going to be lining on the streets the day that those things hit the store. You don't think so?
6: Those days are gone.
5: Okay, I got two competing views. TJ says, yeah, people are going to be lined up. And you're saying those days are gone.
7: Look at Samsung's foldable sales.
5: What are Samsung's foldable sales? Are they big?
7: Yes.
5: Yes, okay.
7: Ridiculous.
5: Okay. All right, so we covered Apple Day. Now, let us get to Clancy. She's still, this is still going on. CBS Mornings with Oprah's pal, Gail King, cut five. He was also there. Your first one that you heard, that Lindsay Clancy wants, she talks about it all the time, how she wants her babies. She wants her babies. She wants her babies. Oh my God, the beauty of all beauties just walked in. The beautiful one. Mm-hmm. So, Lindsay Clancy wants her babies. Mwah. Lindsay Clancy wants her, those babies, and Gail King was with Kevin Reddington this morning, CBS. This is that.
8: If there's anything that this case has done, Kevin, for a lot of women,
5: mm-hmm.
8: who we've heard about postpartum depression, but many women were not familiar with postpartum psychosis,
9: mm-hmm.
8: and they're looking at this very mm-hmm. differently. You know, I've heard people say she was evil. We're, no one's thinking about what happened to these three young children. Mm-hmm. And I look
5: she
8: at it and I
5: them.
8: Think people don't understand about postpartum psychosis. This is a real thing. We've talked to women here at CBS Mornings who have said, mm-hmm. I know exactly what she experienced. I too heard voices.
5: Mm-hmm.
8: I too did heard something
5: voices.
8: That I thought was very extreme.
5: Voices.
8: Are you hoping that this will change the conversation in this country voices. About postpartum psychosis?
10: Absolutely.
8: We do not understand it.
5: Man, I just got triggered. You know, Voices Inside My Head, the Police song. Man, I wonder if we have that in the library. I always loved that song. As soon as I heard, a lot of women hear voices in their heads. Is it there? I'm not. Stop, James. Be sensitive. I was going to make a comment. I will refrain. As I mentioned, ladies and gentlemen, some of the jurors are speaking. Let us start with the jurors. Cut seven, and we'll take after that. Maybe I'll have a comment or two, and then cut eight, Carlos. And you'll hear one of the same jurors is on both. But let's hear.
11: Not sure if rogue is the right word, Sue, but every one of us in the hours of frustration would get up and walk the room because you just couldn't mm-hmm. sit anymore. And we'd all go over to the cart with the exhibits. He got up to the cart once, very briefly, and went back to his seat. He would not interact with us and try to understand. We read to him on numerous occasions the definition of reasonable doubt from Judge Sullivan's mm-hmm. instruction. He actually said one day, in the end, well, why don't we have the judge come in and read it again? And we were like, no, mm-hmm. we have it in front of us. We don't need that. And we would highlight it and, you know, so-and-so, this is the definition of reasonable doubt. But he had the hardest time getting off the fact that Lindsay viciously killed her children.
5: Did you hear that? He had the hardest time. He had the hardest time. He couldn't get past the idea.
7: had the hardest time that Lindsay viciously killed her children. Couldn't get past it. What's wrong with him? Let's listen to the montage of the female jurors.
9: He is very arrogant. He really did not take anything that anybody said. The nurses, he tried to ask a question about the medications, and we went back to the report from South Shore Hospital. We had the toxicology report. We could see exactly the amounts. The nurses in the room spoke to that and talked to
10: that. There were nurses on the jury.
9: Yes. Sorry. And they spoke to that specific thing. That was a question that he had. And he just completely disregarded the information that they gave him.
12: I mean, he had reasonable doubt. He admitted he had reasonable doubt after we watched that video of the interview. I think that's when it was. He admitted he had reasonable doubt. And I started filling out the forms. I was so excited. I actually, there were three forms I had to fill out. And I started filling them out. I wrote my signature on each one. And then he said, but I'm still not going to say that she's not guilty by reason of insanity.
13: I'm not sure if rogue is the right word, too, but every one of us in the hours of her frustration would get up and walk the room because you just couldn't sit anymore. And we'd all go over to the cart with the exhibits. He I think, got up to the cart once very briefly and went back to his seat. He would not interact with us and try to understand. We read to him on numerous occasions the definition of reasonable doubt from Judge Sullivan's instruction. He actually said one day in the end, well, why don't we have the judge come in and read it again? And we were like, no, we have it in front of us. We don't need that. And we would highlight it and, you know, so-and-so, this is the definition of reasonable doubt. But he had the hardest time getting off the fact that Lindsay viciously killed her children.
7: He had the hardest time getting off the fact that she viciously killed her children. Imagine that. Kind of guy. Boy, oh boy. Birthday today for David Stewart. Dave Stewart, guitarist, songwriter, producer, member of The Long Dancer, and then he was with The Tourists. They had a big single, I Only Want to Be With You. He was with the Eurythmics in 1983. This one went number one from them, Sweet Dreams. Also, they had Must Be an Angel. Stewart has also written songs, produced many, many artists. Mick Jagger, Tom Petty, and many others. James Golden Snurley, happy birthday, Dave Stewart. Fastest Hour in American Media continues. We have got a lot for you. Keep it right here. Do not go away.
14: Everybody's looking for something.
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18: 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You know, this is a very unique, very special asset.
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19: Road construction continues along Route 27 East in between exit 65 and 66. Traffic reduced to one lane. On Route 27 West in Southampton, you've got that pocket of traffic near Henry Road. Long Island Railroad's Montauk branch has some delays right now due to earlier equipment trouble. And I'm James Flippin for Traffic and Transit.
14: 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Did you know that the DuPont Chemical Corporation and 3M recently agreed to a $13.5 billion settlement for contaminating public drinking water with cancer-causing forever chemicals? Long Island's drinking water has some of the highest concentrations of these cancer-causing forever chemicals. 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
15: If you missed Greg Kelly, here's what you missed.
21: What worries me about the midterms, are we going to be there? Are you guys going to show up? Are you giving money? Are you looking at these swing districts? You got to find out what they are. You got to support candidates who are not insane. I think that includes Tom Kane Jr., right? He's not crazy. He was just sad and down in the dumps. And I don't mean to make light of depression, but I do think you can make a big deal out of depression, or you can make fun of it and minimize it. Go out for a jog and smell the roses. You know, I was feeling down in the dumps, and Dr. Samadi, great doctor, he told me to, you know, try exercise and prayer. Look, this guy can prescribe you anything, and I'm sure he has in the past, you know, but it was such a beautiful recommendation. Exercise. It'd be good to yourself first, and sometimes we don't do that, especially

Cameo released this one. That it has to be their biggest hit. Because let me tell you, this thing was a monster hit.

0: Yeah, huge. Okay. Carlos mentioned to me during the break, he said, you know, it's not just Apple Day. Something else big happens today. What is that, Carlos? What happens today?
1: Tonight? The NFL season starts tonight.
0: Okay, pop quiz. Don't even think about it. Who played the Super Bowl? Who are the two teams that played the Super Bowl?
1: Oh, it's the Patriots and the Seahawks that also play tonight.
0: Oh. Because I didn't remember.
1: They start in the great city.
0: Wait a minute,
1: Seattle.
0: The Patriots made it into the Super Bowl last year?
1: They did, yeah. And they got destroyed. Man.
0: They got destroyed. TJ, let me ask you a question. Who are the, he follows sports too. Who are the big favorites this year in the NFL? Waiting for an answer. Who are the big favorites in the NFL?
2: The Rams.
0: The Seahawks.
1: You want to know a fan fact?
2: The Cowboys. Just because they're fans.
1: The Rams are playing tomorrow night from Australia.
0: The Rams are in Australia?
1: Yes.
0: Why are they there?
1: Because the NFL is looking into expanding their name into other countries as well.
0: What, are they going to kneel down in Australia too?
1: I don't know what they're going to do there. They're going to have kangaroos or I don't know. But the Rams
0: kangaroos?
1: San Francisco, they are in Australia where they're going to play their first game.
0: Okay, they're going to get involved in politics over there or are they just going to go play football?
1: I hope
0: or whatever they call
1: play
0: it.
1: Football.
0: Oh, okay. All right, so tonight's the NFL thing starts tonight. The opener. And who did you say it was? It's the
1: New England Patriots and the Seahawks. The Seattle Seahawks.
0: The Patriots and the Seahawks.
2: Super Bowl rematch.
0: So, yeah, I can't wait. Hope I'm. Maybe I can finish my sock drawer tonight. and I don't wear socks. speaking of which. Ladies and gentlemen, let's listen to a piece of commentary. We have time to squeeze this in. From Labor Day weekend, cut number 3, this is a SMM, Social Media Mail.
3: Hey, yo, 42 yo. Black people shot in Chicago over the weekend. No Al Sharpton, no Ben Crump, no NAACP, no Black Lives Matter. 42 black people shot.
0: Stop it right there. We are going to talk about that for a moment, and we have other things when we get back. Don't go away. Keep it right here.
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5: This is John Catsimatidis. Live long and prosper. My motto on most of my shows. And we want all Americans to live long and prosper. The amount of chemicals companies been putting into our food for the last 30 years. Why? They want it to last longer on the shelves. Well, I have to thank President Trump, Secretary Kennedy, and Dr. Oz. They went to war with putting chemicals in our food in America. Lately, General Mills, no more dyes in the General Mills cereals. Kellogg's, no more chemicals in our cereals. My favorite, M&M's. Starting in August, all the M&M's that go to Amazon have no more chemicals in their M&M's, but the ones that go to supermarkets do. What is the truth? No chemicals in our food. I want Americans to live longer. Live long and prosper. I'm John Catsimatidis, and that's the Cat's Corner.
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6: Did an A-list pop star get hitched on the down low?
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8: Lady Gaga's friends think she may have eloped with fiancé Michael Pol-

0: Lansky. No one has heard from her in over a month, and she missed the Met Gala. Fans are pointing to Gaga's own words, telling Bruno Mars on his show, "We're getting married soon," and saying this to Jimmy Kimmel.
1: We actually talk a lot about just going to a courthouse, just the two of us, and ordering Chinese food.
0: Her inner circle have been openly sharing they think her silence means the couple eloped and are currently on their honeymoon. Cooper Lawrence, Worldwide News Network.
2: An Anthropic researcher says he's leaving because of concerns about irresponsible development of AI. Jacob Coxon posted about his worries on social media, reaching almost 100 million people. Both Anthropic and OpenAI faced scrutiny when their models accessed real computer systems without authorization. The company admits it's identified a fourth cybersecurity incident. Gloria Chapa, Worldwide News Network, New York.
3: If you missed Katz and Cosby, here's what you missed.
4: You know, one of the things I find so interesting, and we talked about this last week, guys, that when there were strikes going on one day, remember, and the U.S. said it's not us, and the Israelis said it's not us, and then there were reports that it was Kuwait, possibly, and Bahrain playing a role in these strikes, because they've taken a lot of incoming. So maybe there's some stuff to everybody's point, Craig, that's going on that we don't realize behind the scenes more than has been reported.
5: But like the judge said, we need to solve this problem once and for all. This has been going on for way too long. We need to solve it and be able to move on.
4: Yeah, we definitely do. And obviously, look, we're heading into the midterms. You don't want this roller coaster of a ride heading into the midterms,
5: remember,
4: right? Also, Judge?
5: Listen, the real problem is who's going to win the long game? The Iranians think they're going to win the long game. If they can outlast us, there'll be a change after the midterm elections. Trump will be weakened. In 2.5 years, Trump will be gone. They'll cut a deal with another weak-kneed person like a Biden or a sellout like Obama. That's what they're playing for. You have to understand how they look at history.
6: Delay, delay, delay.
5: Exactly, yeah. Right.
4: Exactly. That's exactly what it is. And Trump said, listen, I gave him the one thing was interesting question today in the Oval Office. And he's sitting next to the Iraqi prime minister, the new Iraqi prime minister. But President Trump was asked, do you regret that you lifted the blockade? Because remember, first they had the blockade in place and they lifted it.
6: I think President Trump is an American that gives people a chance. But you're dealing with lowlifes.
4: Exactly. And that's what he said. He said, listen, I gave them an opportunity. I've given them a whole bunch. They keep breaking it. So it sounds to me like he's fed up.
5: Well, he should be, but...
4: Yeah, exactly. I agree. One thing, now his version of fed up is not like Obama's version of fed up.
5: The short answer is he should have been listening to Rubio and Hegseth all along. They're the ones who really understood.
4: Yeah, and Hegseth seems to like, what else do you want me to bomb? And the next place might be this place called Pickaxe Mountain. That's going to be a biggie.
5: Well, that's a nuclear site.
4: Deep embedded.
5: You have to take that out.
4: And one of the things I want to ask, because also we not only have KT coming up, we got Dershowitz, we've got Todd Lyons, we've got James Langford.
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10: Do you know why men don't care about mental health in the Lindsay Clancy case, ladies?
11: Why?
10: Because they don't give a f*** about men's mental health when they murder their whole families either. Why? And while you're going around cheering, you know, mental health and mental health would prevent this, and men don't give a f*** about it. Like 13% go to therapy. Men's, like, you know, solution to most things is murder.
11: Men's solution to everything is murder.
10: Oh, he killed his family? Murder. There's no, like, how we stop this, how we prevent this, how we work on men's mental health, how we work on women's mental health. It's just, ha ha ha, murder! That's literally it.
11: Yeah, they're still reacting to the Clancy verdict. Men don't care about mental health. Men don't care about mental health. Their solution to everything is murder. Excuse me, you was on trial here. Ladies and gentlemen, 1995 on this day, Coolio scored his first number one single. This song, of course, sampled the chorus of the 1976 song from Stevie Wonder's Songs in the Key of Life album, Pastime Paradise. It was featured in the movie Dangerous Minds, featuring Michelle Pfeiffer, Gangsta Paradise. 1956 on this day, Elvis made his first appearance on the Ed Sullivan Show. That was a big deal. Don't Be Cruel and Love Me Tender were among the songs he performed. He also did Ready Teddy. On this day, what else we got here? On this day, we had some Beatles stuff. We'll stop it for now. We got Beatles stuff. We got Rolling Stones stuff. But you know what else happened on this day? This day, the English language was changed officially. On this day in 2004, Carlos, you were around, the Oxford English Dictionary added the word bootylicious. They defined bootylicious as of a woman sexually attractive. Now, that kind of misses the mark just a little bit. Well, a big bit, if it's bootylicious. However, although the term had already been used by rapper Snoop Dogg in Dr. Dre's song Dre Day, the popularity of bootylicious caused the slang word to become widespread and added to the English dictionary in the year 2004 on this day. Bootylicious. Tell me you are bootylicious. Okay, let us head back, ladies and gentlemen. Men don't care about mental health issues. Men don't care about mental health. Their solution to everything is murder. Let's head back to the scene in Chicago. I had a news story, and that news story we had yesterday for you. The news story says that over the Labor Day weekend, 8 people were killed, over 30 were shot. 8 people killed, 30 shot. And there was another story that I had, and I'm looking for the story now, that said the murder rate, which was for June, July, and August, is astounding, over 200 people. But they were lauding the fact that this is the lowest rate it's been in those 3 months in Chicago. Only 200 some odd people killed in Chicago. And that's good news, because usually it's a lot higher in the summer months. And so, cut 8. We have this guy, random guy, SMM, social media male. We could say SMBM, social media blackmail, commenting on life in Chicago.
8: He is very arrogant.
11: No, not him. That's not the one that we started before the break. The dude. Him.
12: Hey, yo. 42 black people shot in Chicago over the weekend. No Al Sharpton. No Ben Crump. No NAACP. No Black Lives Matter. 42 black people shot. And the reason why none of those people showed up or are speaking about it is because they only focus on that kind of stuff when it benefits them to demonize white people.
11: Really?
12: Let's talk about it.
11: Yeah.
12: Let's talk about what's really going on.
11: Yeah, well, stop being woke. What's going on, bro? That's right. That's all he said. Stop being woke. Talk about this. 42 black people shot. Now, here is, listen to the subheadline. I found that story I was talking about. Labor Day caps a historically peaceful summer in Chicago. This is from the Chicago Sun-Times, ladies and gentlemen.
8: 8 killed, 30 wounded in Labor Day weekend gun violence. Our guy in the street said the totals were higher than that. But let's go with the Chicago sometime. So even though the guy in Chicago, I bet, has the higher number. Anyway, 8 killed. Again, the headlines. 8 killed, 30 wounded in Labor Day weekend gun violence. Labor Day caps a historically peaceful summer in Chicago. The city had had 122 murders in June, July, and August, the lowest summer total since 1965. Do you hear this right? And I mistakenly said over 200, sorry. I'm on 200, I mean, just detail. The city had 122 murders, June, July, and August. That's the lowest total since 1965. Good job, people. Only 122 murders in the summer. The weekend's violence was lower than last Labor Day weekend, when 9 people were killed, only 8 were killed this time, and 52 wounded. So see, we're trending in the right direction. Only 8 people were killed and 30 wounded. It's unbelievable. It is unbelievable. Okay. Let's turn our attention to the harpies. I'm checking things off the list. I have a big list of things I want to rattle off every day here. Fastest hour in American media. Let's pay attention to the harpies for a moment. Now, I had to ask myself, do I really know what harpies mean? Because, and I had to go look again, because I've used the term harpies, and I wanted to make sure I had it right. Let's listen to some harpies. This is The View. Sonny Hostin and Whoopi Goldberg, and here, just that would be cut 10. Here,
13: you know,
8: here
13: I was reading in the Washington Post, and I was shocked. It reported that Trump gave sizable holiday gifts to 4 White House aides, including a woman named Natalie Harp, and he gave her $45,000. And that actually
14: was a nice bonus.
13: That's
14: Brian.
13: A very nice bonus. When I worked for the government, I'm sure the same thing for you, Alyssa. There, I think you could only accept maybe $50 gifts.
14: $50 or $25
13: gifts.
14: It.
13: Now, who is Natalie Harp? She's his executive assistant.
15: Ages ago.
13: You sure did.
15: Yes, I did.
13: So I started digging in.
15: Okay.
13: Not to be messy, but she is the executive assistant to Trump. She's known, she's called the printer because
14: the human printer.
13: She carries a portable printer around so she can print out favorable media coverage to him and social media posts for the president. Her brother said that she has an unhealthy obsession with him. She wrote letters to him and that the Washington Trump says, she wrote, "You are
8: the
13: all
8: Washington
13: that matters
8: Trump?
13: To me. I don't want to ever let you down.
15: You know,
13: call Trump her nice guardian and protector in this
15: Melania
13: life."
15: Melania doesn't even say that.
13: Yeah, like given all of that, like is she going to be at this convention? Like
15: wow.
13: I'm like,
15: can I just
13: 45
15: point out?
8: They've been trying to make a big deal of it. The insinuation is she's having an affair, and that's just rot gut. Now they're bigger harpies than Natalie Harp. And what is a harpy? Well, in Greek and Roman mythology, a harpy is half human, half bird. It's a mythical creature. Wings. And the AI says on it, harpies are generally considered bad or malevolent creatures in traditional mythology and fantasy. And I shouldn't have said that they're bigger harpies because I'm just going to leave it up to you to decide. But I mean, this business of... A $45,000 bonus to a billionaire is not the same thing as if, you know, it's not unheard of in the world, especially when you look at the bonuses that people get in the financial sectors. So I don't understand it. Okay. We began this yesterday. We are going to continue it today. Tomorrow is a very sad day in American history. Here are how the left are celebrating it. Cut number 13. Here's a montage of some of the leftists in America.
16: I'm more excited for the Kirkiversary than I am for Christmas. I have been pre-gaming it. I'm unemployed, but I'm still going to take a day off.
17: Guys, everybody should throw a Kirkiversary party on the 10th. To celebrate Charlie Kirk being quiet over the last 12 months and not spreading religious propaganda, bigoted hatred, and just flat-out idiocracy.
18: As we get closer and closer to the Kirkiversary, I just want to remind some of you that, like, if you were not laughing along with us the day, the hour, the minute that it happened, you don't get to join in the festivities. Like, me personally, I'll be throwing a barbecue, and I can get you a plate, but I have to see your repost from that day first. If you were reposting, like, damn, he accidentally went into a PvP lobby with big head mode enabled, then I will get you some food. But if you were reposting, like, it's such a tragedy, like, something like this can happen in our great nation, you have to leave. You have to go home. I'm sorry, you are not invited.
8: Cut 15. You might hear some of the same ones. Here you go.
19: So I know the Kirkiversary is coming up, which is so exciting.
20: 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We doing, like, Bloody Marys or...
21: On this upcoming Kirkiversary, if you wasn't a day one hater, get to the back of the room.
22: Who's going to be throwing the Kirkiversary functions? Like, I'm trying to get lit, bro.
8: Mm-hmm. Okay, then. This is the left. Now let us go to, let's jump, my friends, and leave the left celebrating in advance the assassination of Charlie Kirk, which is just beyond despicable. I don't even have words for it. How despicable, and what would possess another human being to go online celebrating the assassination of someone, even if you didn't like the person, even if you think the person was politically, diametrically opposed to everything that you said. I don't understand human beings that actually take delight in celebrating an assassination of someone else. I don't understand it, and I never will understand it. Here's a social media commentary. I don't know who the guy is delivering it, but his voice sounds familiar to me. Cut 19. In Seattle, they have a new police chief. He spoke the other day, and this man is commenting on what the police chief said. You know, the big murders out there. Cut 19. Here you go.
23: Seattle has decided to call shooters trigger pullers. 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
8: Yep, trigger pullers. Rolling Stones, 1965, at number one. Across the pond in their home in the UK, their home country, the UK. Keith Richards recorded a rough version of the riff in this song in Florida in his hotel room. 1965. In 1963, on this day, the Beatles were at number one. With this one, She Loves You, and the B-side was Please Please Me. Clip of the day coming up, and it is a doozy. You're going to have to listen fast because it's quick. Folks, this clip of the day, I'm going to tell you in advance. I have never heard anything like this in my life. Never heard anything like what you are going to hear today on the clip of the day. James Golden, Bo Snerdly, Fastest Hour in American Media continues.

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11: Worldwide News Network update. I'm Gloria Chapa. Republicans are in Dallas for the GOP's first midterm convention. The president spoke to reporters before boarding Air Force One to Dallas on one of the issues facing the GOP ahead of the elections, high gas prices.
12: Right after the election, because they'd like to have it that way, but right after the election, oil prices are going to be tumbling downward. They're going to be tumbling down, and we'll get them down, I think, for gasoline. We'll get them below $2 a gallon.
13: But not until after the midterm.
12: I think it's going to take a little bit longer.
11: Apple has unveiled its latest iPhones, including a widely anticipated foldable version called Duo. The new CEO, John Ternus, also presented updates to the iPhone, Apple Watch, and AirPods, along with AI advances to their products. Ternus just took over the post September 1st. 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
0: Now, here's James Golden.
3: Clip of the day. You want to hear it. It's the clip of the day.
4: Ladies and gentlemen, I mean it when I say I've never heard anything like this clip before. This is another one of the social media women. Assume she's a liberal. She has to be a liberal. I mean, there's just no other way about it, or progressive, or whatever these people are on the left. I've never heard anything like this in my life. It goes by quick. I urge you to stop what you're doing for just one moment, please, and just listen to where these leftist women are taking it.
2: If God is real and he's a guy, I would personally dedicate my entire life to taking him out. Because what do you mean the creator of the DIPG child brain tumor that only exists in children? The creator of human men? The creator of hyena birth? The creator of the prion? You, that guy? He's all-knowing? Like, if one guy created all of this, he's my number one enemy, dude.
4: Have you ever heard anything like that in your life? No, I'm not kidding. Seriously. I want you to seriously, we have time. You may not, yes, we're going to play it one more time, the clip of the day. Folks, there's something truly disturbing happening among liberal women in this country. One more time, please listen to this.
2: If God is real and he's a guy, I would personally dedicate my entire life to taking him out. Because what do you mean the creator of the DIPG child brain tumor that only exists in children? The creator of human men? The creator of hyena birth? The creator of the prion? You, that guy? He's all-knowing? Like, if one guy created all of this, he's my number one enemy, dude.
4: I'm going to leave it there. We're going to leave on a happier note. Remembering the great life of Otis Redding, who was born on this day in 1941. Otis Redding. If you have never heard Otis live in Europe, you are missing one of the greatest albums, live albums in history. And also, at the Monterey Pop Festival. Jimi Hendrix was at that too. It was after the Monterey Pop Festival that he recorded, sitting on the dock of the bay with Steve Cropper, the first posthumous number one record ever to hit the Billboard charts. He was killed in a plane crash shortly after in 1967 in December. May God bless, protect each and every single one of you, your families, your loved ones. Love and gratitude, my friends, for your being here with me. And allowing me to be with you. God willing. The God that we love willing back tomorrow for the Thursday Boston Notice Rush Hour. Tula and I bid you adieu.
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7: I'm Gloria Chapa. One of the stated reasons for this week's Republican convention is to motivate voters for the November to midterms, but for some, the motivation is hardly necessary.
8: They're called the Front Row Joes, and these diehards from across the country travel to as many Trump appearances as they can. John Russell is from Rockford, Illinois. This is his 35th time. He says it's hard work to get in, but he's got a system.
9: I arrive 2 days ahead of the event. I sleep in my car. I get in line like 1 o'clock in the morning.
8: Russell isn't buying the concept of Trump fatigue in the midterms.
9: I trust Trump. I trust his message. This is temporary pain. High gas prices, high food, the war in Iran.
8: And he believes the GOP will not only keep both houses of Congress come November, but increase their numbers. Bill Rakoff, Worldwide News Network, at the 2026 Republican Convention in Dallas.
7: Illinois Governor J.B. Pritzker slammed Republicans and their efforts to suppress voting in Texas and the rest of the country ahead of the Republican midterm convention.
10: They're trying to take health care away from people. They're trying to take food assistance away from people. They're succeeding in a lot of cases. They're attacking people in our streets, in our American cities. They want to send troops into American cities. Apparently, the Republican Congress, led by MAGA Republicans, are okay with everything that Donald Trump is doing.
7: Pritzker as part of counter-programming by Democrats planned for the convention. Wall Street finished off session lows.
11: Apple stock was down a little bit after CEO John Turner introduced the company's first ever foldable iPhone, the Duo, costing $2,000 at entry level. Dow, NASDAQ, and S&P all in the red, fretting about oil being back above $100 per barrel for the first time since July. The U.S. Treasury is expanding its long-dated bond buyback to $6 billion. A researcher called Jacob Coxon at California-based AI software company Anthropic is making waves after resigning, citing out-of-control AI that is a threat to humanity. Tomorrow, Thursday, earnings come from Larry Ellison's Oracle, and we get the weekly jobless numbers. John Terrett, Worldwide News Network.
7: The Dow ended down 405, the S&P under 37, and the NASDAQ losing 168. Hundreds of flights at the Miami airport have been delayed or canceled while authorities investigated the site where an Amazon cargo jet overran the runway. The NTSB said that evidence suggests the pilots considered aborting the landing after touching down. The five people who were killed when the plane plowed into their van were finishing up their shift cleaning airplanes when it happened. A lawyer for one of the victims, Joel Rodriguez Naranjo, has filed a wrongful death lawsuit. A union that represents aircraft cleaners says the job is hot, dangerous, and not well paid. A panel of federal judges is considering whether Louisiana's claim that mifepristone, a drug used in the most common abortion method in the country, should not be dispensed from a doctor in a state that allows abortions to a patient in a state that does not. This is the Worldwide News Network.
0: 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Streaming now on your smart speaker. Just say, play 77 WABC. A 5 o'clock show. It's time for Common Sense. Now, it's Katz and Cosby with John Katzimatidis and Rita Cosby. Standing for truth, justice, and the American way. Bringing common sense to the world. 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

0: Well, we are preparing for 9/11, and the president is on his way to Dallas, or is in Dallas already, and he's preparing for big festivities down there. And,
1: this is, by the way, this is first ever.
0: And Staten Island today,
1: yep.
0: The FDNY is doing a wonderful ceremony at the Ferry Hawk Stadium. And,
1: beautiful.
0: And everybody's there. Vito Fisella is there, and big celebrations there in the in the stadium, and I know the mayor is there too, and
1: beautiful.
0: I understand the music they're playing. The fire department people are there, and the music they're playing because they've been sending me.
1: You got to put some videos up because they're like in this gorgeous formation too.
0: Yes, it's
1: which
0: beautiful.
1: Is really. And John, I'll give it to
0: the digital department and see what they can put up.
1: I bet they can put it up there. Before we go forward, I want to tell everybody this is the first ever midterm convention that's taking place for the GOP. This is historic. The midterms are now 55 days away, the elections, so the stakes couldn't be higher,
0: and
1: but this is exciting.
0: And WABC has people down there, and
1: we do.
0: Sid Rosenberg is leading the pack.
1: Yeah, and Sid is going to be joining us in 2 seconds, but we have a full house, by the way, today, John. I'm with, like, all these great, well-dressed men here. We have, of course, Judge Richard Weinberg. We also have the great attorney, Eric Levine. And Eric, you also have your co-counsel with us, Richard Lawson, too, who's also with us, and also former Deputy Mayor Rudy Washington. We're so happy to have all of you guys.
0: And the gala we have on Friday night is sold out completely. We are actually breaking down a few walls because we have 100 more than the place fits.
1: You can't do like another extension, like make it like
0: no, we're getting the wall stretches out.
1: But that's a good sign.
0: We are sold out, and it's a wonderful event, and it's a event. It's going to go down in history, the 9/11 event, and we have music. Cousin Brucey is going to be there,
1: and honoring some good missions, of course, the Pataki Center, Tunnel to Towers, Police
0: and,
1: Athletic League,
0: and Cardinal Dolan. And Cindy Adams is getting a Lifetime Achievement Award.
1: Wait a minute. So if I turn, what, 97, do I
0: you're
1: get a Lifetime,
0: Achievement Award? You're going to get a Lifetime Achievement
1: Award. And you're going to give it to me, right?
0: And by the way, I just heard from Sean Spicer. And, you know, WABC takes the high road, even though Rudy is suing us. Sean Spicer on Sunday morning will have Rudy on.
1: Oh, interesting. Well, that'll be interesting. Good. Okay, good. So we'll see what happens, right? Never a boring moment.
0: Let's go to Dallas.
1: Yeah, let's go to some breaking news and let's bring in Sid.
2: Breaking news, WABC.
1: Well, joining us now live from Dallas is our own Sid Rosenberg. And Sid, you are the lucky one there in the Lone Star State. Fill us in. I was watching the kickoff. And of course, the big thing tonight is President Trump.
3: Yeah, we got the president speaking actually both nights. He will be the keynote speaker tonight, Rita John, and a cast of 1,000 in there. And then he will close this big convention tomorrow night. J.D. Vance will be the keynote speaker tomorrow night. I am here. Michael Cohen is here. Dominic Carter is here. So WABC is well represented. But it's going to be an unbelievable couple of days. To be honest, I'm not at the arena right now. I'm going back at about 5:30. President Trump is set to speak local time about 8:15 tonight. Don't forget, we're in Dallas. We're an hour behind you guys. So it'll be about 9:15 p.m. Eastern time for you guys tonight. But you can feel it in the streets. Besides the heat and humidity, it's 100 degrees in the shade. The president is here, and Dallas is ready to party Republican style. Also, don't forget, the Democrats are here, too. They're having a counter convention. That idiot J.B. Pritzker from Illinois, he's here. You got a few other morons, including James Tallarico here from Texas. So the Democrats are kind of like right down the block having their own counter party, but the big party is ours at the home of the Dallas Mavericks. The American Airlines Center, owned by my friend Miriam Adelson. It's a big party, and it kicks off literally in about an hour.
1: And Sid, you know, just watching it, and you and I have covered many a convention together. Does this feel like the regular, you know, conventions? Is it a little different? It looks as big. It looks packed. And it looks like there's just emotions are running high. It's like all-star cast. I was looking at people going by, and of course it kicked off with our buddy Chris Macchio singing.
3: Yeah, Chris does that all the time. He did it a couple of weeks ago when I was in Bedminster for President Trump, too. It's a great question. The answer, Rita, is yes. You know, you were in Milwaukee with me, so were you, John, the whole station in Wisconsin back in 2024 when President Trump showed up. At the time, he wasn't president, of course, with a big white bandage on his ear. He had just been shot literally the day before in Butler, Pennsylvania. And it feels the same. I was inside that arena this morning. I was the first one there, literally 4:30 a.m. local time in Dallas. And the floor is all set up. You know how it's like at the conventions, guys? They've got all the states on the floor. So you've got New York right by the stage and all the states getting ready to party tonight. It is a gorgeous arena. They hold about 19,000. Believe it or not, they hold more people at this arena than Madison Square Garden does. So it looks exactly the same, just like it looked in Milwaukee for the RNC back in 2024. And every other convention, it's got the same feel. But listen, these are difficult times, and the Republicans are in very tight races. There are some pretty prominent Republican people running in their races that are not coming. Brian Fitzpatrick, for example, Pennsylvania, he will not be here. And he actually took a good thrashing to this convention, talked about how his voters are not in Dallas or Washington, D.C. They're in Pennsylvania. Maria Salazar, the same thing down in Miami. She talked about her voters are in Miami, not in D.C. or Pennsylvania. So you are seeing, Rita, John, and Cass, some of these people that are kind of taking a veiled shot at President Trump and the Republicans who want to distance themselves from the president, even though what we've seen, guys, is when President Trump endorses you, you win about 90% of the time. And when you stab President
0: 95%.
3: Trump in the back, right. And John, when you stab President Trump in the back, people like Thomas Massie in Kentucky, people like Bill Cassidy in Louisiana, how did that go? Not so good. So Brian Fitzpatrick and Maria Salazar may be making a mistake. We'll see.
1: Yeah, boy. Well, Sid, keep us posted. You got to give us a buzz. Call us tomorrow for day two. We really appreciate it.
3: I will call you. Don't forget, guys, also, 9/11, John mentioned it coming up on Friday. And Rita, you were doing great until you said beautiful about the mayor being on Staten Island today. A lot of us didn't want him.
1: Oh, wait. I said beautiful about Staten Island. All right, so
3: okay,
1: go ahead.
3: Good. But, President Trump will join me on Friday. I believe it'll be the only show, as far as I know, he'll be on in New York on 9/11. He's not going to be with us. He'll be at the Pentagon in D.C., but he will join me 8:30 on Friday. So if you want to hear from President Trump on 9/11, Sid and Friends in the Morning, that's where you'll hear him.
0: We've been spreading that news spreading it twice.
3: Thank you, John. Thank you, John. I love you, pal. We do you, too. I love all you guys. Thank
1: love
3: you so
1: you.
3: Much.
1: Thank you, Sid. Have a
0: good
1: great
0: time tonight.
3: And
1: you,
3: guys.
1: Guys, we are talking, of course, about the midterms, and who better than the great one, Mark Levin. You can listen to him, of course, on ABC.
0: A few
1: ABC.
0: Days ago, President Trump texted me and says, make sure you put Mark Levin on these subjects. But I forgot what the subject was.
1: Yeah, I think he was talking about socialism
0: okay.
1: And a whole bunch more. So who better, right?
0: Mark Levin, the great one.
1: Mark, go ahead.
4: Okay, where are we going? That was Sid. You know, I don't get to hear Sid where I am. I love listening to Sid, by the way.
1: Yes, he's great.
0: They won't syndicate him, but we're going to fix that.
4: You fix that, yeah. If anything I can do, let me know. I love the guy. And but in any event, the midterms, is that what we're talking about?
0: Whatever you want.
4: What are we talking about?
1: Yeah, why don't we pick it up, Mark, where Sid left off, because, of course, you've got the midterm conventions. You got the big one in Dallas. We just talked, there's a lot of races. President Trump was just saying a few minutes ago, it's about like 35 races. He's talking House and Senate that he's really watching. Talk about what's at stake and why it's important to have this convention to galvanize people to get out and vote.
4: First of all, a lot of this depends on the quality of the candidate. You know, Sue was talking about this guy, Fitzpatrick. I know that part of the country. I come out of Philadelphia. That's Bucks County. Bucks County is about 55 Democrat, 45 Republican. And so you're not going to get a winger out of there. You're just not going to get it. And so on the other hand, you can get somebody with a little nicer personality, I suppose. But that's it. You know, Mike Lawler's in a tough race. That's a tough district. He's a terrific congressman. So, again, a lot of this is going to depend on the quality candidate. Now, when you look at a place like Texas, I mean, they are spending over $100 million already, the Democrats, to try and take that Senate seat away. I'm not going to put down our candidates. I don't care if they're liberal, moderate, conservative. We got to win. Okay. Now, this is the first time Mark Levin's ever said anything like this. I don't really care. We're up against it. These people push socialism. They actually push communism. They talk about deconstructing our Constitution, not just the DSA, the Democrats. And this is a line that cannot be crossed. So I don't care if we elect a kumquat to some of these positions. We got to stop these people from getting the majority. And then in the House, they'll spend the whole time trying to destroy the president and his family. We've been through that already. And so it's very, very important. This is a turnout election. That's what midterm elections are. You got people fighting like hell. You got WABC fighting like hell. You got the president, everybody else. Everybody needs to look in the mirror and understand that they're part of this process. They're a citizen. It's the consent of the governed. And the other side's going to show up. Now, are we going to show up or not? That's the issue. And don't get all worked up about who the candidate is. I'm saying it against 25 years of saying the opposite. But things have changed right now. It is what it is.
1: And, you know, Mark, I agree. The stakes could not be higher. Judge Weinberg.
5: Mark, good to talk to you again. I'll tell you the race that concerns me. They all concern me, and your point is well taken. This is a make-or-break election for the future of this country. But I'm very concerned about what's going on in Michigan. You have a great former chair of the House Intelligence Committee, Mike Rogers, against an Islamist, anti-American socialist. And to me, that's the fight of this election. What are your thoughts?
4: Well, you're right. I've brought him on the show twice so far. I want to bring him back on. We're all over the country, all over Michigan. And it's a turnout election. Rogers thinks he's doing okay. But look, the way I view these, every one of these races, you know, I view them as us being Patton, a military operation without obviously the violence. And that is, when people say to me, are we going to win? Are we going to lose? What am I, Nostradamus? Here's the thing. Go out and fight. Work the precinct. Make a little donation. At least vote. Be your own precinct worker. Get out five people to vote. We push this very, very hard on my program. The closer we get to the election, on election night, we push it very, very hard all over the country to remind people who are in their vehicles, get to the polls. Don't just go home. And it's very, very important because the bottom line is this. I don't know if we're going to win or lose, but I do know if we don't show up, we lose. So that's the point. The point is victory.
6: Mark, this is Rudy Washington.
4: Can you prove it?
6: John took the DNA test.
1: We verify.
6: He took the DNA test. I'm the great-great-grandson of George Washington.
1: They look very similar.
4: Wow.
6: But
7: it's the hairdo that gives him
1: exactly.
0: It's a different color.
6: But unlike the judge, I'm more concerned about the Paxton race. I think Rogers is such a quality candidate that people are going to wake up and he's going to win by at least more than five. But I'm more concerned about Paxton, and that's probably why they're in Dallas. That tells me something, too, that the president is probably concerned about that race also.
4: I agree with you. I think that's going to be a bit of a tougher race than Michigan. I don't think people are looking close enough at Maine, even though Collins tends to pull these out. They're pouring a ton in there. To try and take her out. It's kind of a quiet race people aren't paying attention to. I think we're in trouble in North Carolina. That concerns me. It's a very good candidate. Watley's an excellent candidate, but he's running against Cooper as a leftist, but he's a Democrat. He's well known. He was the governor down there. So this is really hand-to-hand combat in these races, whether it's the House or whether it's the Senate. A lot of these races where we should be doing better, maybe we're not. On the other hand, races that, people thought we may not win, I think we're going to do better in. So we'll see. But I agree with you. And we cannot afford to lose Texas, for God's sakes. If we're losing states like Texas, we have a big problem.
1: Yeah, no, you're right. That is tough stuff. And those I've been looking, some of the polls have Tallarico ahead by like 2 or 3 percentage points. That's not good. We also have with us the great attorney, Eric Levine.
7: So, Mark, good to see you. Good to hear from you.
4: Well, I want to say this to you, Eric. My family's a little bit more economical. We took the E off the back of our name.
7: Yeah, but you can only pronounce your name one way. I can be Levine or Levine.
4: No, no.
7: So
4: in Philadelphia, it's Levin, so that's it. I'm Levin.
7: Fair enough. So the sleeper race is New Hampshire. We are concerned.
4: Oh, you're right.
7: John Sununu, who won the decisively in the primary yesterday, polls, as I understand it, show him even up.
0: 2 points.
1: Mm-hmm. So, against Chris Pappas.
7: Yeah, yep. So that could be a Republican pickup. And if he wins in New Hampshire, it means Collins won in Maine. And this is a woman who's never won a poll but never lost a race.
4: You're right.
7: So I,
4: what are you, a lawyer or something?
5: No, I'm against him.
1: With an E on the end.
7: Don't tell anyone. It's a well-guarded
4: secret.
7: I'm
4: wearing a neck brace just for you. No, but anyway, so I think you're right. I mean, that is a great race. They got a great candidate there. You know, he was in the Senate for a while anyway. The whole Sununu family is well-known. That is a great point. That is a great race, and we have a shot to pick that off. Look, if we pick off Michigan, that's a flip. If we pick off New Hampshire, that's a flip. If we hold a number of these other states, I think we're going to be all right in the Senate. The House, I think it's closer than people think, but I don't know. We've got these flip districts. You know, we've got them in New York. We've got a couple in Virginia. We've got a couple in Pennsylvania. I think you get about 20 of them, 25 of them nationwide. And that's going to make the difference. But again, it's all turnout.
7: Well, if you ask Speaker Johnson, he'll tell you there's roughly 16 to 19 House races that's going to decide who controls the House. And he claims that he believes that the Republicans are going to hold the House. Now, people can sneer at Mike Johnson, but this is a guy who every time he says he's going to do something, it happens, notwithstanding people saying it's not possible. I mean, he's a regular Houdini, I think, if you look at his record. So there's a real realistic possibility if the Speaker actually says that the Republicans are going to hold the House, I think he's got a fighting shot.
4: Well, first of all, he's not going to say we're going to lose it. But
7: well, I understand.
4: Right.
7: I understand.
4: Now, that said, what I typically do in about 30, 40 days is I call him and I say, give me your top 10 races that I need to push. That's what I do. And so I push him. Again, it's not that we're all this powerful and everything else, but it is. It gets the message out there and so forth and so on. And there may be some candidates that are not that conservative. So if you have a conservative like me telling people, vote for this guy or gal, vote for them. We've got to have this. We've got to win this. And what people need to understand who are listening is this. When you vote for somebody, you're also voting for the leadership. I don't want Hakeem Jeffries in there. He's a disgrace. He's a disaster. He's a leftist. He'll spend the whole time trying to undo the Supreme Court and the president. That's what he's all about. He's basically announced it. They want to get rid of the Electoral College. They're going to try and open the borders again. Just a big disaster. So you might say, yeah, I'm not really great with this Republican. I don't feel great. Let me tell you something. You elect that Republican, Johnson will be the speaker. That's the bottom line. Your guy have some influence. But we need the leadership in the House. Senate, the leadership's weaker, but still, we need the leadership that we can get in order to advance the agenda.
1: Yeah.
7: Where you and I may part company, though, I don't think Hakeem Jeffries is ever going to be Speaker, even if the Democrats take the House. It means that the Democratic Socialists have won seats. And these people are so rigid and so ideological and so uncompromising.
4: If they win this House, he's going to be the Speaker.
7: You're on. I will bet you $20.
1: Okay. Oh, wow. That's big. Yeah. $20 for Levin and a Levine.
5: I'll hold the money.
1: Yeah.
7: I'll bet you an E. I'll bet you an E.
6: I think I'm going to go with Levine on this one.
4: All my money's in real estate. I hate to tell you.
1: Oh, now he tells it. Yeah. Hey, Mark,
7: come to New York.
1: Before we let you go, Mark, I want to get your take on all this with Zora Mandani and all the 9/11. We're fast approaching, of course, the 25th anniversary and the pen. It infuriates me. We talked about it yesterday, that he's at an event. It's with 9/11 family members, and the pen gets passed, first of all, to Jessica Tisch, the commissioner, and then goes to Ramzi Kassem, who is the chief counsel for the city. Mm-hmm. And he represented not just anybody, an al-Qaeda terrorist, somebody whose brother-in-law was the hijacker on the flight that slammed into the Pentagon. It's shocking to me. And today, I don't know, I this will get everybody's ire up. We didn't even talk about this. Hassan Piker, the great Democratic philosopher, because he seems to be the leader of the Democratic Party, he came out and essentially said it's racist if you don't want Zora Mandani at the 9/11 event. I mean, this is disgusting.
4: Yeah, I think Mandani is racist if he shows up. Is that what he's saying? I'm just kidding.
1: Touché.
4: But here's the bottom line. The guy doesn't even believe In other words, he's not sympathetic to the families. He's not sympathetic to what took place. I know this sounds terrible, but just remember, he was talking about an international jihad. You know, before he was running for mayor, he really showed ankle on what he stood for. So does his wife. He despises the state of Israel. He attacks the United States, our economic system, our founding, on and on and on and on. And then he's going to show up and he's going to be what? He's going to show sympathy to the families and so on. I see this is the way he treats the Jews, too. You know, a Jew will get stabbed and they'll say, you know, that's a horrible, horrible thing. And then he goes on with the usual pablum and BS that he is not a patriotic American. He is not somebody who I'd want anywhere near me on 9/11. These families have a right to decide if they don't want him there. And you should at least have the class, and he's got no class, but he should at least have some class where if they say don't show up, don't show up. And I'll tell you what, if he does show up, thousands and thousands of people, they're going to boo the hell out of him.
7: Yeah, I think people should be looking at the stuff he writes and the stuff he endorses before he became mayor. People should remember that Zohra Mamdani founded the Students for Justice in Palestine chapter at Bowdoin College. And he, of course, says that the DSA is his home and that Palestine has been his political motivating factor. If people look at the mission statements for both the DSA and Students for Justice in Palestine, those two organizations call into question not just the legitimacy of the Jewish state of Israel. They call into question the legitimacy of the United States of America. They believe that America, this concept of what they call the turtle nation, it's really bizarre. They claim if you look at a map, Canada and America put together are in the shape of a turtle, and therefore that's the turtle nation, and it is just one giant occupying force. And that the United States doesn't even have a right to exist because it's an occupying nation.
4: That's pretty funny, considering when you look at ancient history, how the third of the Abrahamic religions, and that would be Islam, claims control over all the land where the Jews were, and they were there before the Christians, and then the Christians were there. They were there before the Muslims. The Muslims, that faith is 1,400 years old. All the others are thousands of years older. And they claim the whole Middle East. They claim the Holy Land. They claim Jerusalem, the Temple Mount. They claim, oh, and now they claim Europe. And, of course, in the United States, they can't make a claim, so they accuse us of stealing the land from, you know, from the Native Americans. So it's pretty funny to hear him talk about these things and so forth. But the fact is, he's not open to debate.

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4: Construction has finished for the day along the Sunrise Highway in between exit 65 and 66. You've got that typical pocket of traffic in Southampton right now, slowing you down near Henry Road. In Southampton, there's another pocket of traffic near Meacock Road. LIRR trains on or close. I'm James Flippin.
5: Have you ever wondered why there's so much cancer on Long Island? 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
2: And we are back here on Katz and Cosby. And we were just talking with Mark Levin about socialism. And our next guest is Congressman Jeff Crank, the Republican from Colorado, who introduced a resolution condemning socialism and getting some Democrats on record. Only a few actually stepped up. Congressman?
6: Eight.
2: Yeah, eight of all of them, Eric. So, Congressman, tell us about your resolution and what you hope to achieve.
6: Well, you know, thank you for having me. Yeah, you know, first of all, 10, 15 years ago, this would have been a 435-0 vote, I think. Right. I think Democrats would have jumped at the opportunity, and it's shown how far they have fallen as a party. Look, we only got eight Democrats to condemn the DSA and the socialists. And, you know, basically my resolution condemned DSA socialism and called for us to stand up and reaffirm our commitment to the Constitution of the United States. And literally, that's what we got, was eight Democrats. I thought it was I thought we'd get a few more, but it really shows how terrified they are of being primaried. They even Hakeem Jeffries is terrified of the DSA.
2: Oh yeah, I mean, he's bending over backwards, flipping and flopping. Rudy Washington.
7: Oh, I think it's good that we get everybody on record and we know where they stand. However, I've said this countless times on the air. I don't think this is a Democratic problem. I think it's an American problem. These people hate the West, and they're trying to tear down our civilization. And we're sitting by playing the Republican-Democrat game when, in fact, they're coming for all of us. I mean, Hakeem Jeffries and them may not know it, but they're going to eat them alive. And, you know, I think we need to really wake up as a country.
6: Yeah. Well, look, I agree. I think, you know, if you look at this, this DSA movement, I've said that the word that describes it best, I think, is insidious. And I think it is very insidious. You know, it is the old traditional Bernie Sanders, big government socialism married up with the anti-Semitism of, you know, some of the crazies of the DSA folks. And the child of that marriage is violence, right? The violence that we see. And that is so unconstitutional. It's so anti-constitution. If they disagree with you, they will shout you down. They will come in if you're a public official trying to have a town hall meeting. They want to unfurl a Palestinian flag in your face. Or if you're an ICE agent or a police officer doing your job, they'll just hurl a rock at your head. That's who these people are, and they are ripping at the fabric of our society.
2: you know, Congressman Jeff Crank of Colorado, to me also,

0: it's a choice between common sense and crazy. We were just talking to our great colleague, Sig Rosenberg, who's there in Dallas. And it's like, it really is. And Mark Levin, too. There's such a contrast between the parties this time. And it is this socialist wing that is rising. And whether or not how many get in, there'll be some that are definitely going to get in. I mean, in New York, they're guaranteed pretty much. There's a lot of blue districts. You got Hamaway in New Jersey. You got a lot of them. And they're going to need those votes. So they're going to be bending over backwards. And this is a wake up call, I think, for people to get out and vote.
1: Yeah, a total wake-up call. You know, here in Colorado, Diana DeGette, who is a longtime Democrat, 30 years in the House of Representatives, got beat by Milot Kyros, who is an upstart DSA member, immigrated here from Ethiopia. And, you know, she said that America deserved 9/11. That's who these people are. They don't love America. They hate America. And, you know, they're going to go and, take the oath of office that says that they're going to defend the Constitution of the United States. It's unthinkable. This would have been unthinkable 10 years ago.
0: Well, keep us posted. Bravo for sounding the alarm. Congressman Jeff Crank of Colorado, thank you very much. It's great you're getting everybody on record on this one. Thank you.
1: You bet. Thanks for having me.
0: Thank you. And you guys, just a little bit ago, we got some breaking news.
2: Breaking news, WABC.
0: A lawsuit has been filed tied to the grocery stores, the government-run grocery stores. And joining us now to talk about this and so much more, we have the great attorney, Eric Levin, and also his co-counsel, Richard Lawson. So you guys take it away. Who wants to tell us about this lawsuit?
3: Richard, why don't you tell me the overview?
4: Sure, yeah. So, again, Richard Lawson with American First Policy Institute. Thanks for having me. We just filed a lawsuit today. It's challenging the grocery store plan from Mayor Mondami. The core of it is we're bringing a claim that this violates antitrust laws, and there's an ancient principle, bedrock principle in antitrust laws about prohibiting predatory pricing. And our concern here all along has been that they're using the tax dollars of New Yorkers. They're even using the tax dollars of the grocery stores that these people are going to be competing with. To provide a permanent 30% discount. No store is going to be able to compete with this. This is precisely the problem that antitrust laws were designed to combat, is unfair competition at the core basic level. These stores that are being proposed are within walking distance of countless grocery stores. They're not food deserts by any business. And these are great stores with lots of employees that are taking care of their communities at decent, fair prices. The competition's huge there already. There's no need for this. And it's really just unfair. And hopefully we can get a ruling that makes it clear nationwide that cities and counties cannot compete against their taxpayers using their own tax dollars. And that's really what the case is about.
0: Now, it's really interesting. What's the reaction, too? Because, I mean, there have been a lot of these small grocers, like you talked about, that are across the way that cannot believe that, you know, how is anybody going to do business? I mean, John, you've made the comment that if you didn't have to pay for rent and you got a discount,
5: if we didn't have to pay for rent and congestion pricing and real estate taxes, we could lower our prices.
3: Or your employees.
5: We could lower our prices 20-30%.
3: Yeah, but that's the thing. Even if you lower your prices 20-30%, as the law is currently proposed, they can lower their prices even 30% below that. So there's no amount of reduction or discount that you can give that they won't undersell you by 30%.
5: They're not spending their own money. They're spending our money.
3: Right. Right. They're spending
5: the taxpayers' money.
3: And this is Zohar Mamdani bringing socialism and the warmth of collectivism to New York City. It failed in Cuba. It failed in the Soviet Union. It failed in Venezuela. It failed in Mao's China.
0: It failed in Kansas City, by the way.
3: And in Seattle.
0: Right. Government-run grocery stores.
3: The bottom line is it has failed everywhere, every time, no matter what. And it's going to fail here. So, and who is it impacting most? The majority of the people we're representing are first and second generation immigrants from Latin and South America and in the Caribbean. These are patriotic Americans who came here to escape socialism and the warmth of collectivism. They came here to chase the American dream, participate in American capitalism, make money for themselves, make money for their children. And this is now all of a sudden Castro's Cuba is following them here. It's absolutely crazy. So the mayor wants to talk about affordability. My question to the mayor, how affordable is anything going to be if you put hundreds of people out of business? All these employees, it's not just the bodega owners and the grocery store owners that you're going to put out of business. It's going to be all their employees. And this notion that you're bringing, as Richard pointed out, these grocery stores to food deserts, it's a lie. It's a lie. We were at 125th Street today, and this place is hustling. It's bustling. There's food. There's restaurants everywhere, grocery stores everywhere. There are people out there in the streets just going about their lives. So if you're gonna do this, do it legally.
5: Castro had the big lie. Hitler had the big lie. Stalin had the big lie. Mao Zedong has the big lie. I mean, the only people that make money in dictatorships are dictators.
3: Well, exactly right. Look, there are plenty of people in this administration who believe that private property is theft. What does that tell you? What they say is that the government should own the means of production. That, ladies and gentlemen, is the definition of communism.
0: Absolutely.
3: That's what this administration is attempting to do. It's trying to destroy our housing market. They're trying to take property away from landlords, and they want to take the grocery stores away from private property, private grocery store owners, and it isn't going to end there.
0: And yeah, Richard, go ahead.
4: Yeah, and following up on that point, this RFP from the city is making it very clear.
0: RFP meaning?
4: Request for proposals.
0: Okay, so good.
4: They have issued
0: I'm pretty good with
4: acronyms,
0: but go ahead.
4: You got a lawyer here, I'm sorry.
0: Right.
4: So
0: RFP.
4: The city's asking for private partners to come in and help run the stores. And it's making it very clear, the city has made it very clear, these five stores are just the start. It's going to be a model going forward. There's no reason to think it's limited to grocery stores. It's going everywhere. This is particularly why we are so interested in trying to fight this here and now before it spreads everywhere. And I want to just tie in one other story about the impact. You know, obviously it's shifting to the taxpayers. It'll drive these stores and their employees out of work. But I spent a couple of years as a Bronx DA, and one of our clients is located up in the Bronx. He opened his store in 1984, literally around from the 401 precinct, then known as Fort Apache. This guy helped build that whole, resurrect that whole section of the
0: Bronx.
4: And to now have the city competing against him, it's just outrageous. And of course, it won't work.
0: Well, you hit it on the head, because I think the big issue, too, is he's always saying the mayor and his, we're for the people. It's the people. These are not wealthy people that have the bodega or these shops that are going out of business that try to make ends meet during those tough times and now are trying to struggle. And then you have suddenly a government-run grocery store across the street. It's the worst people. You guys keep us posted, please. Bravo to the lawsuit, and keep us posted where it's going. Stick with us, too, if you can, you guys.
3: Absolutely.
0: But it's great to have you here. And, John, we also have some of the headlines of the day. And guess who it's sponsored by?
5: Mercedes Foods. I don't know. Can they afford to sponsor it?
0: I don't know.
3: It is, we'll underbid you by 30%.
5: All right.
0: Yeah, that's what I was about to say, until the government-run grocery stores come in. But here we go.
2: It's the top news of the day, sponsored by Gristini Supermarkets. Here's Rita Cosby.
0: And here are a few of the headlines, guys. President Trump is in Dallas, as we were just talking about earlier, for the Republican National Midterm Convention, the first of its kind. He's expected to speak in a few hours in the keynote address. He's also going to deliver the closing address tomorrow. And also, we were talking, you guys, about the Miami crash. Now, the first wrongful death lawsuit's been filed over Sunday's deadly Amazon cargo jet crash at Miami International Airport. Attorneys are filing the complaint on behalf of the widow of one of the five cleaning crew workers that was killed. The lawsuit accuses Amazon and Operating 21 Air of severe negligence and pilot error in the crash, which also injured five others. And, John, we're going to get an update on that with General Blaine Holt.
5: Blaine Holt knows about those things, and he'll be on in a few minutes.
0: Can't wait. You guys, we're going to take a break. We're going to talk with him, Professor Dershowitz, Peter King, and a whole bunch more, Charlie Gasparino, all after the break.
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7: 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Taking a look at the Hudson River crossings, delays over 40 minutes heading into Midtown Manhattan at the Lincoln Tunnel. At the George Washington Bridge, around 20 minutes of delays on the inbound side, and the Holland Tunnel going to cost you about 15 minutes in both directions. New Jersey Transit, no major issues right now. Long Island Railroad's Babylon and Ronkonkoma branches facing delays. Metro North's Hudson Line has some delays right now. I'm James Flippin for 77 WABC Traffic and Transit.
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0: We are back, and we have, there's nobody better than Blaine Holt, who was deputy commander of NATO under Admiral Stavridis, and he's got his ears close to the ground, and he knows what the heck is happening. Well, General, I mean, right now, first of all, let's go to the airplane. This Amazon airplane, something is rotten in... What did I used to say? Something is rotten
2: you
0: in Denmark?
2: You used to say Denmark, but I'm half Danish.
0: Something's rotten in Miami.
3: It is rotten in Miami, and thank you for having me on. Look, I've since we last talked about this, doing a lot of research, John, it looks like you're going to end up being right. They're going to end up having to go into the employment and training records of this air crew. I have seen enough telemetry data. I've seen enough airspeed, altitude. They absolutely prosecuted an approach that should have been a go-around from far before they even crossed the threshold of the runway. They were too high, too steep, and way too fast, and they didn't have the latest weather information, and which was a tailwind. So think about that, John, as a fellow pilot. 10 knots of tailwind, and you're already carrying 20 extra knots of speed, and you're too high. You can't land that airplane in that situation.
0: Absolutely not. And it's a big mistake, and it ended up killing 5 innocent people.
3: Well, they're going to be taking this through the courts and all of that. But I think that, Amazon and their flight department really need to kind of get out there and say, hey, look, we're going to take a safety day. We're going to stand down. They need to get proactive and get out in front of this. It's high time that we saw aviation leaders be more proactive. Instead, what I see is defensive crouches running from lawyers in all directions. But what the public deserves is attention to detail in the safety department, and they need stand-up leaders to say this is an unacceptable outcome for our organization, and we're going to get out there and take care of this.
2: Absolutely. Let's go to the Middle East because the U.S. took out a whole bunch of tankers, 5 Iranian tankers.
0: Nine.
2: Well, 5 in the last, 24 hours.
0: No.
2: So, I don't know. Maybe 9. Maybe it's 4. I haven't looked in the last few days.
0: The number one question I have, which I don't know the answer is how many do they have?
2: Yeah, that's a good question. 9.
3: If you don't like the numbers, stick around. It'll change.
2: Right.
3: it's only going up from here. But, here's the thing. It's about cost imposition. And it's the end of this regime for certain, but what we're doing is defanging the IRGC, and we're taking it one tanker at a time with this cost imposition, because they've been using these tankers to store oil. They don't have any place to put it on Karg Island. Those tanks on the ground are still all full. So every time we wipe out a tanker, they're left with no ability to store the oil. And what we would prefer to do is take the baton, put it into the Iranian people's hands, let them get on this. I am hearing, I'm seeing all kinds of things about riots, protesters getting more and more aggressive. I think the ground is fertile for this. But President Trump is right to preserve Karg Island, preserve the oil infrastructure, because we don't want to invite China or the other great powers into this. We want to take the victory and get on and welcome the liberated Iranian people.
2: Yeah, boy, did they deserve it. Rudy Washington.
4: And that's probably the best position for the president and Israel. However, as you know, General, they went after Saudi Arabia yesterday. And now I think Saudi Arabia is going to retaliate. And they may do what Israel and the United States can't do, and that is hit Karg Island. I mean, we won't do it because we don't want a failed state. But for the Saudis, they're looking at this saying, look, we can end this now. It's teed up for us, and we could just put an end to Iran once and for all. I mean, so their perspective is different from ours, especially I think they killed 71 people yesterday in the attack on Saudi Arabia.
3: They did. But Rudy, what I would say is the Saudis, first off, strategically, the Saudis don't want to get sideways with President Trump. They've already had a really crappy relationship
4: I'm not sure President Trump would be upset.
3: Well, no, he would, because Park Island, like I said, is the key to the world's economy. But in their zip code is not Karg Island. In their zip code are military targets that the Houthis have. And if you took Karg Island out, the Houthis can still go throw weapons at your oil fields, which is what they need to defend right now. I do think that the Saudis will be aggressive and get after Houthi targets. But what they really have to be concerned about is there are massing Houthi forces on the Saudi Arabian-Yemen border. And they're going to have to go deal with that. They're getting great advice from our folks, Central Command, and, you know, we have naval assets afloat. But this is the end game for the Houthis as well. They have the weapons they have. There's no more. There's no more money coming. They're orphaned. And the Yemeni people themselves are looking at their weakness growing by the day. And does Yemen then take over what's left of them? I think that's how that ends. But the infrastructure cost to Saudi is quite significant, and the world economy as a result.
2: Yeah, and it will be interesting to see what Saudi does. They said they're going to retaliate in a big way. Thank you, Brigadier General Blaine Holt. We love you. Thank you very much.
1: I'll be back. Yeah, take care.
2: Thank you. And you guys, we have Charlie Gasparino. We haven't had him on for a while. We love Charlie. Fox Business correspondent. And Charlie, you wrote a really powerful column about 9/11. Talk about it.
0: Go woke, go broke.
5: Well, 9/11 is something that, you know, I live, you know, it's hard to put in words, like, off the cuff. You know, you kind of have to think about this a little bit, and that's what's great about writing a column. You know, I had such emotional attachment to the World Trade Center because my father worked on the Trade Center. He was an iron worker. And when I was a kid, when they finished, I think the towers were up, they were just doing the lobby. My dad, for what he did, the type of trade he did, he was called a wirelather. He was the foreman of the lobby. And so he took me and my brother down there, and we toured the whole place. And it was always this sort of this place that I held in reverence. And because it was not just that, you know, when I worked at the Wall Street Journal, I worked across the street from the Trade Center. So it was like this symbol of making it. And then it became a symbol of something else, of America being attacked. And I was in the middle of covering it. And, you know, now we're on the 25th anniversary of 9/11. What scares me about this sort of public debate is how it's shifted, how the progressive left, which controls, you know, big portions of the media and the culture in this country, except for WABC, of course, and where I work, the New York Post and Fox News and Fox Business, they control the sort of narrative. And the narrative has moved away from what this really was, which was an attack on America, a terrorist attack on America, Islamic terrorist attack on America, because they despise our way of life, into something weird and sort of rationalizations about it, whether it's, you know, there's a man who campaigns with a lot of Democrats. He's an influencer. He's on TV.
2: Hassan Piker.
5: Right. He says we deserved it. And, you know, no one's really denouncing him. And there's others that, you know, like our current mayor of New York City, who kind of, you know, rationalize it in different ways. Oh, you know, maybe what occurred afterwards was just as bad, or, you know, someone looking cross-eyed at his aunt after 9/11 for, you know, God knows what reasons. Nothing happened to her. They just, you know, people were obviously scared at that point.
2: Right. How about passing the pen too? I mean, that whole thing. Go ahead, Judge Weinberg.
5: Lunatic.
4: Charlie, good to talk to you again. I'll tell you what concerns me. There's this character, he's a rock and roller. His name is Roger Waters, and they're about to have a four-day
6: Pink
4: conference.
6: Floyd.
4: Forgive me for not knowing that. Now I repress it.
5: Okay. I know.
4: So Roger Waters is about to have a conference, a four-day conference. The agenda is to shift the blame for 9/11 to the Americans and to Israel. Now, what do you think about that?
5: I mean, you know, that's part of the same ecosystem. But I will say this, and this is why people like me, like myself, like you guys, why we all have to speak up about this. is that this is really the minority of the public. I mean, Roger Waters is a good musician, but he's a moron. I mean, you know, he played for Pink Floyd. Okay, what makes that, you know, why is he an expert at the Middle East or anything? By the way, I covered 9/11. Roger Waters was probably out smoking a joint while it was going down. I saw the bravery of the firemen, of the construction workers on Ground Zero trying to, you know, basically pull what was left of the Trade Center. It was smoldering in ash and in bent up wires, trying to get like anybody that try to find survivors, even if it was, and try to bring some closure to people who lost people there, find an arm, a leg, whatever. I mean, that's kind of where what they were doing. I witnessed it. My brother, who was at the time a doctor at Bellevue, was down there as part of that bucket brigade because they weren't getting any patients. They were getting very few, so he went down to Ground Zero, and they put him to work. And, you know, I saw what went on, and I saw the rebuilding process of the city. I saw the great mayor, Rudy Giuliani, you know, leaping into action, and just it was his finest hour of a very strong mayoralty, and he topped it all off. You know, he had to rise to the occasion because it was that desperate, but he did it.
2: Yeah, boy, did he ever.
5: I saw Mike Bloomberg continue that, and I saw the people at the New York Stock Exchange, like Dick Grasso, get trading up and running. Remember, part of the whole thing was hacking our economic infrastructure, and Dick Grasso got trading up in less than a week. I saw the workers, blue-collar people that are taken for granted by the cultural left, you know, blue-collar Americans and New Yorkers just kind of just doing what good people do and what makes us great. And I'm not going to let them change the subject. And
2: Charlie,
5: if
2: bravo.
5: They want to, go for it. I'm going to keep writing. And
0: Charlie, last question. Did we ever find out who shorted the stock market the day before the attack?
5: Now, that's funny you say that. I did find out, and I wrote about it. It's funny you say that because I just brought up Dick Grasso. I wrote a book about Dick Grasso, his tenure at the New York Stock Exchange. And there was an old trader. He's since passed. His name is John Mulhern, who was on he was like right off Wall Street. So he wasn't at the Trade Center, but he was on the top floor of his building. And when he saw the thing hit, he said short. He started screaming at his traders, short the S&P. That's who shorted it. But it was completely
0: talking about
5: legal.
0: The day before.
5: Well, you know, I wrote about how the treasury market looked like it was being manipulated too, as well. No, they never found that. But there was a lot of talk about who shorted it in the minutes before the thing came down, when no one was sure exactly what happened. It was John Mulhern. By the way, John Mulhern was a famous trader. We should point out that he was involved in the whole Boesky thing. Do you remember? This is the guy that they caught. He was a manic depressant, but he was a great guy. I knew him. They caught him, like, he found out that Boesky was ratting
6: him out.
5: Wrong
6: with ask, whatever you want. Yeah.
5: But he found out that Boesky was ratting him out. He picked up a shotgun and he was going to kill him, and his wife called the police. You can look this up. This is all out there. But John Mulhern did short the S&P.
0: Charlie, we got to take a big break, and thank you for coming on. And, pray for America. Thank you.
5: You got it, John. Talk to you. Bye.
2: Thank you. And you guys, we're going to take a big break, and we will be right back with Peter King and more on Katz and Cosby.
7: And now, Joe Concha sounds off.
8: Gavin Newsom actually has had what alcoholics call a moment of clarity.
7: More after this. This is Moving America. Here's Jake Novak.
9: Waiting for the next generation of the beloved Jeep Cherokee? Well, you'll have to wait a little longer. Jeep Chrysler Dodge parent Stellantis has announced that its idled factory in Belvidere, Illinois, will now restart production in 2028 instead of 2027. The delay isn't because of any perceived lack of demand for the Cherokee, but it's because Stellantis feels it needs to increase its total investments in retooling the plant from $600 million to $800 million. $1,000. That expensive retooling is expected to make the Belvedere plant the home to the new Cherokee and the Jeep Compass. All of this retooling means that the new Cherokee won't be for sale until 2029. The current 2026 Jeep Cherokee has been selling reasonably well, with about 2,500 units sold through the end of July. Compact SUVs are super popular, so you can bet Jeep won't stop trying new approaches to keep the Cherokee looking fresh on the dealership lots. I'm Jake Novak.
7: This is Moving America. And now, Joe Concha sounds off.
8: A moment of clarity. Gavin Newsom praising President Trump over Trump accounts because, even to him, it's a no-brainer.
6: I'm enthusiastic about encouraging people to get a Trump account. And so we're here to encourage people to take advantage of this. It just means something for your kid. It's not Trump's money, it's your child's money.
8: Here's how it works. Parents can contribute up to $5,000 per year to these accounts. Parents' employer can contribute $2,500 per year without impacting the employee's taxable income. If maximum contributions are made to a Trump account belonging to a child born in 2026, by age 28, they could have more than 1 million in medium returns.
7: 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If you missed Joe Concha, here is what you missed.
8: What we want to talk about tonight is Dr. Abdul El Sayed. This drives me nuts. NVTS nuts. Quote, History of the World, Part 1. I just don't get why people, you know, say they're doctors when they're actually not. We saw this with Dr. Jill Biden, right? I'm a doctor. Are you? 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Did you go through a residency? Did you go through medical school? Did you go through the things that my wife has? My wife's an ER doctor. 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
2: And we are back here on Katz and Cosby, and joining us now is former Congressman Peter King. We love him. Of course, he was chair of the Homeland Security Committee. And Peter, before we get on to other things, I want to make sure we talk with you about this new release of these 9/11 documents about air quality following the attacks, because so many people obviously had so many health problems post 9/11.
11: Listen, obviously, not everything went perfect in the beginning, but you have to realize what was happening at that time, the state of confusion, and it was important to try and get as many survivors as we can, find as many bodies as you can. There was no evil intent here, and a lot of that was the fog of war, and the fact is that it was important for the United States to make a quick comeback, get things done, and obviously, if it happened again, we would do it differently. I don't think anyone realized the full toxicity of what we're talking about. At the time, in fact, even when masks were available, most people didn't wear them. A lot didn't. It was just felt to be like an extra precaution. So, listen, I think the fact that it was released this week was very bad form. It was to undermine Giuliani and the whole effort that happened on 9/11. What we shouldn't have is a very intelligent debate on this. Not even debate, but discussion, a medical discussion, is if something like this happens again, what should be done? How do you address it? How do you get the job done with a minimal loss of life and sickness?
2: Yeah, and you're right. The timing of it, it was like, oh, look, trying to make it look like there was some cover-up, because Giuliani and Governor Pataki and others have said that they don't think it's appropriate for Mondani to be there. So so this is the way he kind of, like, he's trying to stick it to him. Rudy Washington.
4: Pete, this, you know.
12: Hey, Rudy, how you doing?
4: Okay, I was talking with the judge about this before we went on air, because I'm not sure what they're trying to accomplish. I mean, look, Whitman, I think her name was, the secretary of EPA, declared that the air was not harmful. I knew better. I wound up in intensive care for several days with my
2: Christy
4: blood.
2: Todd Whitman, is that who you're talking about?
4: Yeah, she was the EPA director.
12: Right.
4: And she declared everything. It wasn't the city. And as I said to the judge, what would I have done differently? The upward numbers that we were worried about was something like 20,000 people.
5: Right.
4: And what, we would stand back and say, well, we don't have the proper gear. We can't go in. We can't do anything. And let the place just burn. I mean, so to do this now, and I think the federal government stepped up to the plate.
12: Thanks to Peter King.
0: $20 billion.
4: Right. Yeah, you guys stepped up to the plate, you know, and so what's the purpose of this again? Unless, of course, some law firm decide, oh, we want to sue the city now separately. I don't know. But none of it makes any sense doing.
11: I think it's to take partisan shots. The fact is, this information was there. If it was as obvious as everyone says it is, think of all the doctors in New York, all of the medical experts, and very few, if any, at that time were talking about how toxic this was. Yes, I think they probably felt it was going to cause maybe asthma. Maybe it was going to cause some kind of congestion, things like that. I don't think anybody anticipated that you would have such a high level of deaths from it, the full toxicity of it. There was no evil intent. There's nothing to be gained by Rudy Washington or Rudy Giuliani or anyone in the city government to be hiding this.
4: I could tell you, Peter, I never gave it one second of thought on not going down there. And I'm standing under the first building that went down. And I never gave it a second thought. I mean, and like I said, even afterwards, never gave it a second thought, And all those firemen and policemen and people that died, never gave it a second thought. The only thing they were thinking about was rescuing people, And this is, I see this as shameful, really, right now at this point, trying to revisit this in this way. It makes no sense to me.
11: What it reminds me of 9/11, it was like soldiers in battle. If there's somebody being held hostage and you still brave machine gun fire, you actually charge into the machine gun to get the hostage back, to get the prisoner back. And that's what these firemen and cops did. That's the way they're trained. That's what they believe. And I'm willing to bet almost all of them would do it again.
2: Absolutely. We have Eric Levine with us.
13: Peter, how are you?
11: How are you doing?
13: Good. So I think the reason for it is really quite obvious. If we're talking about how Rudy Giuliani and the Americans are withholding information from the fellow Americans, we're not talking about the 14 guys that flew into the buildings, that flew into the Pentagon.
2: 19.
13: And flew into Pennsylvania. They want to distract from that. They want to rewrite history, and they want to distract from what actually happened that day. And this is just part of that.
2: And also all the criticism of Mondani, whether or not he should go down to the remembrance. That was also the big thing.
13: I mean, the idea that he's the mayor on the 25th anniversary of 9/11 and that he wants to go there, it makes me want to vomit.
2: Peter King?
11: Absolutely. Yeah, first of all, he does not belong there. And I actually sort of kept a low profile on this in the beginning. I'd want to draw attention to him, which takes it away from the victims and their families. Having said that, the way he is being so openly offensive, handing off the pen of the 9/11 Declaration, handing it to the lawyer for Al-Qaeda, the remarks he's been making, and just his whole attitude, that's what he's been saying before about Hamas, about a global intifada, about posing for a picture during his campaign with the unindicted co-conspirator from the first World Trade Center bombing. You put it all together, he doesn't belong there. And what he did this week, in many ways, was the most offensive at all. If he wants to bring this up, do it on September 15th and have a convening of all the medical experts to determine what exactly went wrong, have an after-action report, and what can we do in the future to prevent it from happening again. But this was a cheap shot just to give him headlines, put the attention positively on him, and negatively on Giuliani, negative on all the city officials at that time, and really put a cloud, I'm using that term advisedly, a cloud over everything that was done, all the great things that were done on September 11th, 12th, and all the days after that.
2: Absolutely. Judge Weinberg.
12: I just want to say that we're very fortunate indeed to have two people who are really American heroes in this conversation. Rudy Washington, who was running the city with Governor Pataki during 9/11. Peter King, who was the person above everybody else who was responsible for getting the monies necessary to get all the medical attention for all the people who needed it all these many years. And we've lost so many people in the ongoing years since 9/11. And the reason they got medical help and medical assistance is because of Peter King. And the reason they did such a good job on 9/11 is because of Rudy Washington, Rudy Giuliani, and Governor Pataki. So I say God bless both of you guys.
2: Yeah, bravo.
11: Well, amen. Thank you, Judge. It's great to be included with Rudy Washington, believe me.
4: Thanks,
11: I mean that, seriously. I mean it, Rudy, you know that.
2: It's true. Yeah, you know, Pete, as we were talking too, I don't know if you saw this. I'm sorry to bring it up, but boy, Hassan Piker now coming out to the defense of Zoran Mondani. This happened in the last few hours.
13: What a shocker.
2: Yeah, what a shocker. And he's playing the race card. He's the mayor.
13: What a shocker.
2: Here's the quote, guys. You ready? He's the mayor of New York City. This demented racist viewpoint isn't even shared by most 9/11 victims' family. At a certain point, if mainstream outlets don't call this manufactured racial hysteria by name, wow, one must assume they welcome it, right? I mean, what planet is this guy on?
11: Well, again, I don't think these guys make mistakes. I don't think they're even off target. They know exactly what they're doing. I mean, Tommy knew what he was doing. Piker knows what he's doing. They have no use of the truth or anything else. What they want to do is they want to bring down the image of the United States, bring down the image of the people who are the real heroes on September 11th. And by doing that, you're really damaging the entire reputation of the United States. And that's what they want to do. They know what they're doing.
2: Rudy Washington, your thoughts about this?
4: Well, no, Peter just said it, and I said it earlier. It's about destroying our civilization. Really, that's what they're going after.
12: And Peter King, when he was chairman of Homeland Security, had the hearings to show about the Islamist threat, and they called him a racist for speaking the truth, which is that there's a calculated movement to destroy Western civilization, and they're infiltrating all of Europe as we speak, and now they're trying to infiltrate and some successes in America. And Peter King was way ahead of the curve on this.
2: Yeah, boy, is he right now more than ever, too. Absolutely. Well, Eric Levine.
13: Look, the next honest thing they say about 9/11, that they say about the United States, or they say about Israel, will be the first.
11: Absolutely.
2: Well, and very
11: troubling. You know what
2: troubling.
11: Hurts the most is, as bad as they are, it's, you know, to use the old expression, it's the useful idiots in the United States that go along with them, that parrot their line, that get it out there. So many in the media, they buy all this stuff. I mean, the lead story basically is making today, and 2 days before 9/11, it's making, you know, Rudy Giuliani somehow be the, you know, the villain of 9/11 when he was the ultimate hero of 9/11.
13: You know, yes. You talk about useful idiots. There's a difference between useful idiots and people with a capo attitude. Chuck Schumer is not a useful idiot. He knows better. He understands what these people are saying, and yet he cottons up to them. He sidles up to them. He's actually endorsed Abdullah Sayed. So useful idiot, I think, is too kind a term for people like Chuck Schumer.
11: I'll go with that. And, yeah, you get a guy like El Sayed. That would be like having a member of the Ku Klux Klan running for office. I mean, the things that he has said, that he has done, to me, it's absolutely disgraceful that, first of all, he won the nomination. Secondly, that Democrats, any kind of Democrat, reputable Democrat, should be running away from him as quickly as possible. You know, there's too much to sometimes party loyalty demands too much. And
2: yes.
11: That's the real pace of it.
2: Yeah, and this is like, I mean, some of the verbiage is downright disgusting. I can't believe that we have people who are espousing such views that are candidates right now, some in office, too. Just really shocking. Peter, we love you. Peter, stay with us because, you guys, you know what we all stand for.
14: Truth, justice, and the American way.
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15: I'm Lisa Ritchie. They're underway in Dallas.
16: Hello, Dallas. Are we ready to win in November?
17: And with that, the GOP convention is underway here in Dallas with RNC Chair Joe Gruters setting the tone out of the gate.
16: We didn't come to Dallas to talk about winning. We came here to do it.
17: Attendees are hearing from members of Congress.
18: The will was witnessed by fellow believers at the Al-Quds Mosque. At the Al-Quds Mosque. And as I go through this, where Atta prayed in Arabic, grew his beard, and where 4 years later he would meet the men he would die with. The men he would die with. Mm-hmm. Now, the document is among the most neglected. This is important. Pieces of evidence from September 11. Because it contradicts the explanations of the attack that most Western commentators preferred. Atta was not poor. He was not radicalized by drone strikes that had not yet happened, nor by American support for Israel. He was not in any formal or organizational sense an Islamist. Rather, he had an uncompromising and militant commitment to Islam that he was ready to die for. Yet for 25 years, Western elites repeatedly insisted that men like Otta must have been driven by something other than the culture and the faith that provided him with a lens through which his actions seemed both sensible and necessary. After 9/11, intellectuals and policymakers asked what went wrong, as though the source of Otta's animus toward the West was shrouded in some deep mystery. In the Western experience, men had not killed other men over religious questions en masse since the end of the great religious wars of the 17th century. Culture, a term that was once understood to encompass a great many facets of human identity, experience and belonging, religion included, had also been ruled out. Saying that cultural differences exist and should be respected was a foundation of the multicultural order. The idea that some cultures might lead people to murder each other for reasons that do not appear in the Western rationalist list of sane causes struck many Western liberals as too close to racism to bother arguing the point. Since then, each time the West collides with Islam, much of the Western intellectual class reached for explanations that made sense within its own secular humanist categories, grievances, humiliation, underdevelopment, alienation, foreign policy frustration, or the failure of Western states to properly integrate men like Otta, who were or must be inherently no different than immigrants of similar age, class, and educational attainments from Vietnam or Poland or any place else. Since all conflicts are material in origin, it was assumed that they could be settled through material means. And given the obvious superiority of Western values as measured through the superior material attainments of the West, conflicts over land, jobs, dignity, sovereignty, or redistribution should be negotiated. Does this not sound familiar, Mr. Producer, with our envoys? Should be negotiated, let me see where I left off, with the generosity appropriate to those who occupy positions of immense privilege and power, thanks to the inequities of European colonialism. If Muslim populations suffered from a democracy deficit, elections would reveal and moderate those demands. In every case, theology and culture were translated into psychology, economics, development policy, or diplomacy. What she's saying, ladies and gentlemen, is this is not negotiable. This is theology and culture. American leaders then added a second layer of denial. George W. Bush stood at the Islamic Center of Washington to insist that, quote, the face of terror is not true faith of Islam, unquote. Following Bush's lead, after later atrocities in Paris and Brussels, Manchester and elsewhere, Western leaders repeatedly said that the killers had, quote, nothing to do with Islam, unquote. At the same time, the notion of Abrahamic faiths was revived or normalized as though Judaism, Christianity, and Islam were merely variations within one spiritual family, separated by temperament more than by theology or civilizational ambition. After centuries of religious war, the West had concluded that privatizing faith was the price of stability and progress. Religion would become hobby, heritage, or private consolation. Politics would be conducted in the cooler register of interest. Having made that bargain, Western societies forgot that secularism and pluralism were local sentiments, not universal defaults, and so assumed that every rival civilization must ultimately favor the same compartmentalization. When confronted by an adversary for whom the public order was explicitly theological, and for whom the separation of sacred and political authority was itself an offense against God, the West did the only thing its own intellectual settlement allowed. It translated theology into categories it found more manageable. As a result, for a quarter century, America and the West have chosen to enmesh themselves with dysfunctional Muslim societies, with the goal of rectifying what went wrong. Simultaneously, they opened their doors to mass Muslim migration, taking in millions of refugees from war-torn societies that had notably failed to be transformed by the influx of American money, democracy experts, and boots on the ground. The failure of the Western secular faith in material reality to transform these shattered societies was dismissed as an accident or as a consequence of how broken and needy those societies actually were. Surely the faith would provide its worth once the refugees arrived in America. And as it turned out, the prediction that a large-scale encounter between the populations of Western nations and Muslim lands might bring about a meaningful social transformation was correct. What Western optimists failed to imagine was that their own societies would be reshaped in the image of the newcomers they sought to evangelize. By 2026, New York City had become a parade ground for Islamic terror groups run by a foreign-born Muslim mayor who supported, quote, globalizing the Intifada, unquote, and whose wife celebrated Hamas's massacre of Israelis. Nor were such attitudes unusual in the city, where Muslim immigrants nearly outnumbered the city's native Jewish population. A Pew poll released in July 2026 showed that 44% of Muslims in America held a favorable view of Hamas. That's about half. Stated differently, in America, in the West, went to war against an elite vanguard of Muslim extremists who used terrorism as its principal tool. It ended 25 years later with a self-inflicted defeat caused by misdiagnosing the enemy and importing culturally incompatible demographics, I should say, that could be utilized by the vanguard, as well as by other political vectors, both domestic and foreign. After failing to defeat Muslim terrorists abroad, the West now finds itself fighting the same enemies at home while watching their own countries transformed by mass immigration of people who decidedly do not share the common Western fantasy that religion and culture are the source of merely superficial differences. The idea that there are barbarians who live outside the gates has long been part of the Western inheritance. The idea that bringing the barbarians inside the gates might result in the destruction of Western civilization was equally part of that inheritance, even if it was now forbidden to think it. You're not allowed to think that way. We open our doors to everybody, Muslims from all over the world. 25 years after the attacks on New York and the Pentagon, the United States needs to do more and commemorate a past atrocity. It should undertake a serious stocktaking, not only of the threat posed by violent Islamism, but the wider threat ecosystem that has matured around it in the quarter century since 2001. The central reality is that Islam was never only a matter of terrorist cells and spectacular attacks. It has also been a civilizational project rooted in the memory of the caliphate, the ambition to reorder politics, society, and law according to Islamic norms, and the long-term effort to build institutional footholds inside Western societies, as you know, I've been calling them fortresses, these segregated fortresses that they're building and locating in strategic places. She said, I can speak to this ambition from my own personal experience, and I'm going to pick it up from here. We're going to take a break, but I want you to hear more of this. This is in The Tablet, which is a fantastic online magazine, written by Ayan Hirsi Ali. I'll be right back.
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19: The midterms are almost here, and Republicans could be in deep trouble. Polls show Democrats leading in key races. Tonight, Rob Finnerty on Newsmax reveals the growing threat from the DSA and the radical left. With less than 60 days to go, Finnerty says it's time for the GOP to hit the panic button. The House may go, and control of the Senate is up for grabs. Gas prices, mortgage rates, health care, and out-of-control national debt. Americans are angry. And Newsmax shows you how the progressive left wants total control of Congress. Tallarico, El Sayed, AOC, Bernie Sanders. Finnerty reveals President Trump's secret plan to fight back. Don't miss Finnerty tonight at 8 p.m. Eastern on Newsmax. 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
21: 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Because it's coming from overseas. It's coming from people that you probably don't want representing a citizen in this country, in the United States Senate. 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
22: 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I didn't watch it live, but I did watch it this morning. Is that Haley Stevens has been criticizing you for not releasing your personal finance disclosure until after the primary. 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
23: 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And unfortunately, when it comes to tax documents, sometimes they're really complicated to get. We are absolutely going to release it before the primary.
21: 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And here's why. 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
26: 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And in a key Senate race, James Tallarico is currently trading at 50% to beat Ken Paxton. 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

when I was a Somali refugee teenager living in Nairobi, Kenya. At the age of 15 and 16, I became a member of the Muslim Brotherhood movement. Being a member of the movement is hardly like becoming a member of the YWCA or the Girl Scouts. You don't pay a membership fee or wear a uniform. Rather, you undergo a process of comprehensive self-transformation, in which you are taught to discard the layered identities of family, clan, region, and nationality in favor of a single, universalizing identity as a Muslim believer, a member of the Ummah. Now, look at this compared to Marxism, in which Marx also says to discard all the layers, the identities, the social acquaintances, everything else. As an eager young proselyte, it was no longer enough for me to pray and fast at the appropriate times and identify myself as a Muslim in the way that my father and mother had raised me. Our teachers were serious people, Africans who'd been trained abroad in Saudi Arabia and in Iran. They required us to read the Quran and the Hadith and the biography of the Prophet Muhammad and to analyze the texts in order to deepen our faith. Under their tutelage, Islam was transformed from a matter of customary practice to something deeply felt, which we could argue without fear and used as a weapon against unbelievers. And one of the main ways that we were taught to practice our faith was to clarify the relationship between ourselves as Muslims and non-Muslims, whom we defined as our enemies. And I want to continue. This was a short segment. I want to continue in a much longer segment. When we return, we'll be right back. I jumped the gun. We'll be right back in a little while. But I want to continue this, so try and remember where we left off. I'll be right back.

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6: 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Taking a look at the Hudson River crossings, delays over 40 minutes heading into Midtown Manhattan at the Lincoln Tunnel. At the George Washington Bridge, around 20 minutes of delays on the inbound side, and the Holland Tunnel going to cost you about 15 minutes in both directions. New Jersey Transit, no major issues right now. Long Island Railroad's Babylon and Ronkonkoma branches facing delays. Metro North's Hudson Line has some delays right now.

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2: Investigators calling it a shipping error after a box of bullets wound up at Manorville High. Mixed in with art supplies, the Eastport South Manor School District reported that a teacher was doing routine inventory check and noticed the box of ammo. It was mixed in with art materials. It's not clear why. A station on the LIRR getting some accessibility upgrades with the help of a federal grant.
3: For years, navigating the Belrose LIRR station has been pretty much impossible for people unable to climb the stairs.
4: With no elevator, escalator, or ramp, our special needs community cannot access this station. 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
3: Congresswoman Laura Gillen announced the station is finally going to get an elevator and new ramps thanks to $250,000 in federal funding. While there is no clear timeline for the project, Gillen said the MTA has already started contacting vendors. In New York, I'm Lizzie Radabali.
2: 25th anniversary of the 9/11 attacks resonating with people who were kids at the time.
5: Will Feehan was just 6 years old when his grandfather, FDNY First Deputy Commissioner William M. Feehan, died while responding to the World Trade Center. Feehan says the gravity of the day weighs on him even now, writing a song called Aftermath.
6: Largely based on not only the first responders, for sure, but also the civilians that have since been affected with illnesses and sicknesses, and many, many thousands of people have died from illnesses related to 9/11 because the air was so toxic, everything was just so bad down there, and people didn't really know it.
5: More than 57,000 cancer cases have been reported in people who worked, lived, or attended school near Ground Zero. In New York, I'm Natalie Migliori.
2: And that's news for Long Island on WLIR, Long Island's most listened to radio station. I'm Noam Layton.
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8: Apple fans will soon be able to get their hands on the company's first ever foldable iPhone. New CEO John Ternus unveiled the iPhone Duo during the tech giant's surprise.
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1: All right, let's keep rolling. This is why I love talk radio. I love what I do here. 3 hours a day, 5 days a week. You can't do this anywhere else. Anywhere else. Let's continue with this piece from Tablet. It's an online magazine. It's fantastic. This is Ayan Hirsi Ali. She says, now Kenya at the time, when she was talking about when she was a teenager, was a Christian country. And most of my classmates were Christians or animists. Some of them were my friends, whom I walked home with after school, and she was Muslim at the time, shared food and confidences with, as was normal among teenage girls, regardless of sectarian influences. When I protested to my teachers that I can't see my friend as an enemy, I was told, no, you have the duty to convert her. And if she refuses to be converted, then she's your enemy. Got that? These newfound enemies, my classmates, were only minor local enemies. My teachers also introduced me to the greater enemies of Islam, the great Satan being the United States of America, and the little Satan being Israel, the Jewish state. A distinction was made between Israel as a state and Jews, who embodied a type of metaphysical evil. The Jew was synonymous with the word Satan. He was behind all evils, and had designated Islam and Muslims as his enemy, and was hell-bent on destroying us all in all of our prayers. And in all of our dua is the supplication that God would destroy and eliminate the Jews. And this is what the Israelis have been trying to convey to us in this country. This is what they've been trying to convey to our State Department, to the White House. I'm talking about in various administrations. They've been trying to explain, we can't negotiate with this. We can't leave them armed. And it's not just the Palestinians, but the Muslim leadership in Turkey, in Qatar, in Saudi Arabia, and they try to explain this to us over and over and over again, but we don't have people who are skilled in this, knowledgeable in this. In the State Department, you have many bureaucrats who are dug in and believe in this sort of radical left sectarianism, and we have constant negotiations, right, with this ideology. And so if Netanyahu objects or something like that, he's trounced on. He's trounced on by the podcasters, by various hosts, TV, radio, podcasts, whatever they are. But he understands who this is that they're dealing with. We do not. We refuse. Even conservatives and Republicans act moronically. Fast forward, she says, to my life in the West, in Holland, where I enrolled in the University of Leiden to study political science. On September 11, 2001, I was working for a think tank with Holland's main center-left party, the equivalent of the Democratic Party in the United States. The party leadership, made up of people I admired, was trying to make sense of the attack on the World Trade Center and the Pentagon through the categories that were familiar to them. I've talked about this repeatedly when it comes to Marxism, not Islam, because I'm learning from her and others. But in the case of Marxism, when you hear Bernie Sanders, they're always defining whether we succeed or fail as a society through the lens of Marxism. We don't have government-run universal health care, so we're a failure. We don't have absolute equality of income, so we're a failure. And it's that sort of thing that I've been trying to express and I've written about and try to explain, that we're only a failure to the extent the Marxists interpret who we are, what we do, what we accomplish through their ideology. And what she's saying here is, well, the same applies to Islam. To Islam. The party leadership, made up of people I admired, I'm just going back, was trying to make sense of the attack on 9/11. The attack was a response to the injustice of U.S. policy in the Middle East more generally, or to the Israeli-Palestinian question in particular. Yes, the attack was brutal and inhumane, but at the same time, it was important to recognize the injustice of American foreign policy, she's saying what she was told, which had impelled the terrorist actions. Meanwhile, it's being reported that Muhammad Atta was a member of the Muslim Brotherhood, The other 9/11 terrorists were also members of the Muslim Brotherhood, we discovered, in the form of a terrorist organization called Al-Qaeda. Now, again, I knew something about the Muslim Brotherhood. I also knew that the attacks had nothing to do, nothing, with the explanations that these educated men and women look at as gospel. Having been steeped in the same doctrines that motivated the terrorists, I understood that what had just happened was civilizational, a new chapter in a conflict that had been brewing for decades in which Muslims were the deliberate aggressors. Even more shockingly, I know that the Muslim Brotherhood believed that the West was weak. The West was weak, and that we were strong. Osama bin Laden had launched his attack not out of desperation or weakness, but in the belief that he was an agent of history and that he would win. And I hope this sort of crystallizes for you what we're hearing from these imams and these so-called scholars and professors and activists, what we're hearing from CARE, Students for Justice in Palestine, all these groups. This is their mentality. The West is weak. And this is why they use the word Islamophobia, because they know that will have an impact. It'll resonate in the American media. It'll resonate in both political parties. It'll resonate as kryptonite. As kryptonite against us. All of this was clear to me from my own experience as a teenager, believer in Africa, yet for the people who were close to the levers of power, the ones I could reach, my account of who the attackers were and what the purpose was behind their raid clearly sounded like science fiction. Here she's in Holland trying to explain it to these think tank people. How could these cave dwellers imagine they were a superior civilizational force after all? Time and time again, I saw these same people and their equivalents throughout the West discard the plain explanation of who their enemies were and what they wanted in favor of the same condescending belief that all their foes wanted was more jobs, better economy, a taste of the luxuries of the West, plus a righting of historic wrongs to soothe the primitive sense of honor. Now listen to me. This is exactly what the Marxists do. Listen to me. They're not about more jobs or a better economy or the taste of luxuries or anything of the sort. They're about power, the Marxists. The Islamists are about power. The book I wrote on power really hit this nail on the head. It's too many, not enough people have read it, quite frankly. Honor killings, the type of thing doesn't happen here, or maybe it used to happen here, but that was a long time ago. Then a series of honor killings would happen in Western European cities and be reported on in the press, and the politicians would always react with the same honest surprise. Here, it didn't make sense. How could anyone know? The same was true of the grooming gangs in Britain and the systematic assaults by immigrant men against non-Muslim women, which were met at first with flat denial and then with the same unfeigned surprise. We didn't know. How could something so terrible have happened? They knew. But they didn't know, because knowing would explode their own sense of security and civilizational superiority, which grew more fragile by the year. This is exactly what's going on in Britain, and now they're serving the interests of the Islamists against the Jews in Israel. She says, 25 years later, ignorance is no longer a tenable excuse. And even among those who acknowledge that violent Muslim extremists are not simply reacting to injuries inflicted by the West, and that Muslims themselves were some of history's greatest colonizers, a substantial blind spot remains. We in the West are so fixated on the military arm of Islamist movement that we often fail the attention to the methods of institutional capture and demographic transformation that are equally part of the Islamist strategy. And you can see this now in Judea and Samaria, wrongly called the West Bank. You can see this now. And our reaction to it. Even in our country, there's basically, UK's putting in this boycott, and we say nothing. Nothing. This habit of denial is particularly acute among Americans on both the left and right, who've convinced themselves that Muslim immigration and deliberate infiltration of institutions in order to spread their beliefs and normalize their practices, many of which seek to limit or destroy the freedoms on which Western societies have built is strictly a European problem. If you listen to this program, you know that we've been attacking this, we've been trying to expose this, trying to unravel it for all of you. For Mr. and Mrs. America, we do things differently behind this microphone. That's why you're here, I believe. Differently. Very differently. We dive deeply and we dig in. And we've talked about so much of this in different contexts and so forth. What's happening in America, she writes, they tell me, is not dramatic enough to warrant any kind of serious change. Muslim communities have a constitutional right to grow and expand. And if they win elections, they win elections. What I hear is the same inability that I heard in Europe 25 years ago to accept the magnitude of the threat posed by a hostile foe, and even to admit the reality of cultural differences. The reality is that we don't have another 25 years to get this right. We don't even have another 10 years. The strategic environment confronting Western nations has changed dramatically. The West now confronts a broader hybrid battle space in which hostile states and movements rely less on classical warfare and more on cyber operations, disinformation, migration pressure, institutional subversion, and the exploitation of domestic polarization, facilitated not only by tech platforms, but also by the rise of a secular leftist vanguard that has forged an alliance with politicized Muslim cadres that have learned to speak the common language of third world sectarianism in order to mobilize migrant communities. Each side of the so-called Red-Green Alliance that is now contesting elections, not only in Europe, but also in New York City and Michigan, no doubt believes that it is using the other in order to gain power. That's an important point. But only one half of that alliance is likely to win. And she means the Islamists. I personally would, as she says, I personally would bet on the side that an army of 1.6 billion believers, Muslims, that it can potentially mobilize, backed by the wealth of the world's leading oil producers, over the university students from comfortable homes for whom politics means dorm room banners of Karl Marx and Che Guevara. By the time they find out otherwise, it will probably be too late. It's exactly what took place in Iran. Exactly. The question before us as a society is no longer simply whether America can defeat terrorist organizations. It's whether the American Republic can still perceive and answer an interconnected civilizational challenge in which Islamist ambition, hostile foreign powers, demographic strain, cultural capture, and epistemic disorder reinforce one another. We need to see the Islamist threat in its full civilizational depth and then decide what we must be done to preserve the liberal constitutional order without allowing the freedoms we cherish and celebrate to become instruments of our undoing. 9/11/2026 must be understood as another fork in the road, a moment in the life of the American Republic as consequential as the attack on the Twin Towers and the Pentagon 25 years before. The original lesson of 9/11 was not merely that America had enemies willing to kill civilians on a vast scale. It was that Western elites, following the end of the Cold War, had failed to take seriously the idea that the liberal order they knew could be seriously challenged. After all, the West had defeated the Soviet Empire, armed a massive nuclear arsenal, that was armed with a massive nuclear arsenal, and perhaps one-third of the world's landmass containing vast resources without firing a shot. Francis Fukuyama's essay on the end of the history, the end of history, now commonly derided, was in fact almost universally accepted as an account not only of reality but also of the future. A mass embrace of communism after the Soviet collapse seemed as unlikely as the mass resurgence of Nazism that leftists liked to warn against at election time. The suggestion that religion might display secular ideologies as a mass organizing principle, let alone become the basis on which states would organize themselves, seemed like an even more absurd reversion to phenomena that history had left behind, like blaming witches for crop failures or accusing Jews of drinking the blood of Gentile children. All right, we're going to take a little break now, Mr. Producer. We'll be right back.
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2: 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I'm Lisa Ritchie. With the Emmys just days away, nominees will spend tomorrow being showered with some of the most expensive gifts in their swag bags in Hollywood.
3: The single most expensive item in the Emmy gifting suite tomorrow will be an elite African safari worth over $250,000. And nothing says you've made it like walking away with a Chanel, Dior, or Birkin bag before you've even won anything. Of course, there's the usual skincare and spa treatments, even Bananagrams, all re-gifted to personal assistants for Christmas. Somewhere, a background actor who worked 12-hour days for scale is watching an A-lister unbox perfume worth more than their rent. 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

0: Folks, I want you to think about something. One young woman discovers she's pregnant. Right? And she's scared. She's alone. Maybe she's been told abortion is her only option. She's being encouraged. 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Give life a chance. Stand with Sanctuary of Hope. Stand with my pastor. That's what I call John Hagee. That's what my whole family does. And John Hagee Ministries, you won't regret it. What do I have, 2 minutes, Rich? It wasn't that Western observers were deaf to logical, organizational, and civilizational dimensions of the Islamist movements. What was lacking was the imagination required to believe that they might triumph. After all, Western liberalism, backed by the advent of ever more powerful digital technologies, had decisively won one contest after another. And today, ladies and gentlemen, we are losing. One community after another is being conquered. I use this language. People cringe. I don't give a damn what they do. We're being conquered one community at a time. And I know this because that's what the imams believe. That's what CARE believes. That's what they all believe in these Islamist organizations. We'll be right back.
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2: 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Florida has made $21 billion in net interstate wealth. 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
4: I'm Lisa Ritchie. Republicans are in Dallas for the GOP's first midterm convention, and President Trump is at center stage for the event. The president was speaking to reporters about the war in Iran before boarding Air Force One today, headed to Dallas.
5: I think the war will end immediately after the election. Because they can't hold out any longer. They're desperate to try and affect the election so that we can get a nice, weak group of people in there and leave them alone and let them have their nuclear weapon. All they want is a nuclear weapon. And if they had a nuclear weapon, the whole world is in deep trouble.
4: Our Bill Rakoff is in Dallas.
6: Attendees are hearing from members of Congress and those running for office in the big lead-up to President Trump's speech tonight. Republicans have their work cut out for them this fall, and it's hoped the enthusiasm in this room will ripple out across the country and cut into Democrats' chances of taking one or both houses of Congress come November. Bill Rakoff, Worldwide News Network, at the 2026 Republican Convention in Dallas.
4: In addition to the keynote tonight, the president will deliver closing remarks tomorrow after a speech by Vice President J.D. Vance. 9/11 memorials are being planned for this Friday. Preparations are underway in Manhattan. News Nation's Jessica Cardaliha reports from the site of the terror attack.
7: You can already see where they're starting to set up barriers just to make sure that everyone stays safe on Friday, as they're expecting thousands of people, including dignitaries, to come here to Manhattan to commemorate 25 years since the 9/11 attacks. Now, we were told today that all ceremonies are closed to the public. It is invite only, and everyone will be pre-screened.
4: The National Park Service will give ceremonies as well in Shanksville, Pennsylvania, and at Arlington National Cemetery near the Pentagon. The U.S. military has destroyed five more Iranian tankers, News Nation's Corey Smith.
8: Now, in response, Iranian state media says Tehran fired a barrage of 18 missiles toward U.S. targets. And a U.S. official says Iran strikes were ineffective. All American troops have been accounted for. The Revolutionary Guard also threatened tankers near Kuwait and Bahrain, telling their crews to abandon ship. And Iran-backed Houthi forces have now expanded the fight into Saudi Arabia, where missile and drone attacks across multiple cities wounded 73 people and set fires at energy facilities Tuesday.
4: The attacks bring the number of Iranian tankers destroyed by the U.S. to 8 since Saturday. The first wrongful death lawsuit's been filed over Sunday's deadly Amazon cargo jet crash in Miami. Attorneys with Morgan & Morgan filed the complaint on behalf of the widow of one of the five cleaning crew members that were killed. This is the Worldwide News Network.
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4: Police say they've solved a cold case in New Jersey using DNA evidence. It was back in 1973 when Maggie and Mary Jenkins were found in Key Largo, Florida, one day after they had been seen hitchhiking while on vacation. Investigators used genetic genealogy to identify David Allen Snyder as the suspect. However, he died in 2008. The NYPD is reportedly well-prepared for Friday's historic 9/11 commemoration in Lower Manhattan. Police Commissioner Jessica Tisch says security will be tighter than ever for a 9/11 remembrance ceremony, calling it a massive operation.
9: It reflects both the significance of the 25th anniversary and the attendance of dignitaries, former presidents.
4: Mayor Zoran Mamdani noted that both the NYPD and Secret Service will be implementing heightened security measures.
10: Fencing will be installed to surround the memorial site.
4: Tisch said there'll be counterterrorism and heavy weapons teams, counterterrorism drones, and thousands of police officers. She also emphasized that while there are no credible threats to the ceremony, the NYPD will remain vigilant for any emerging threats. New York Knicks guard Jalen Brunson is going to be hosting Saturday Night Live.
11: It's Saturday Night Live!
4: The reigning NBA Finals MVP Brunson will make his hosting debut on the season 52 premiere of SNL. The episode is scheduled to air on September 26th. Meanwhile, on the diamond, Aaron Judge made his return to the lineup last night for the Yankees, but went hitless. It's obviously a key development for the Bombers as they make a push for the AL East title. Tonight, the Yankees continue their series with the Colorado Rockies in the Bronx. The Mets will finish up their series with the Marlins in Miami. And on Friday, the Subway Series rivalry will renew hostilities. I'm Lisa Ritchie for 77 WABC News.
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12: You voted for this guy, you got what you deserve. I get those on my accounts every day in big numbers. First of all, Again, I'm talking to a computer or bot, but I didn't vote for this guy. And they try to say that like 40% of Jews, that's not right. That is way overblown. I mean, look, if one Jew voted for this guy, that's way too many. You should be ashamed of yourself and honestly convert. Any Jew that voted for Brad Lander, this piece of garbage lowlife, any Jew that voted for Mamdani should just convert. Do us all a favor, the real Jews, and leave, okay? But they tend to exaggerate that number, Noam. I think you know that.
13: Yeah.
12: Maybe it's like 20%, which again is still way too high, but I don't know. I'm at a loss for words, and I'm a radio guy. I'm at a loss for words. How could anybody in this city who's not Muslim or radical Islam or defend this guy? How? He has now found a way in less than 6 months, forgetting about the economic damage that he's already doing to this city. Freezing rents, you know what that's going to do? That's going to destroy buildings all over town. Making people like Ken Griffin spend money in Miami. Taxing, taxing, taxing. That nonsense budget where he got bailed out by the governor that doesn't give one penny to the cops. Well, God forbid, at a fifth firefighter. Forgetting about all that. He has found a way in less than 6 months to say something nasty about just about every ethnic group in the city.
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14: He's here. 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
0: Hello, America. 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Our number, 877-381-3811, 877-381-3811. Well. A lot of you surprised by what I was reading? I think a lot of you are not surprised by it at all. University of California, Santa Barbara professor Butch Ware at the Marxism conference over the weekend. Just all this crazy. Revolutionary movement likely ends with a fight in the streets with weapons. Hat tip Western Lensman on X. Listen to this. Cut one, go.
15: And then we have to answer the question about what it means to run at all. What is the actual role of electoral politics in our broader revolutionary movement? Because it was Mokai that said just a minute ago, you can't call yourself a revolutionary and not be talking about training with weapons. You can't be call yourself a revolutionary and not understand that this can and likely will descend into a fight in the streets. But that does not mean that there is not a potential role for electoral politics in a revolutionary
0: Now, this
15: cocktail.
0: Is what's being taught, folks. Is this okay? And how is it that the University of California, Santa Barbara, which I'm sure is hardcore left, how is it that they can platform something like this? Or maybe they didn't platform the revolutionary movement likely, but how was it that they could have a professor like this? I mean, are there no standards anymore? Apparently not. Cut two, go.
15: Y'all ain't dreamed big enough yet. And also, some of these clickety-clack revolutionaries have never been in a f***ing gunfight, but some of us that grew up in the hood know what guns are like. Outkast said it best. Ranting and raving about gas, they made them gas. They got some that'll blow out our backs. You are ready for a war in the streets? No, you ain't. Y'all ain't nowhere near ready for a war in the streets. You better get ready for both kinds of war. And if you stay ready, you ain't got to get ready.
0: You see, this is so outrageous. So outrageous. And then you have these what were kind of mainstream, but left Democrats. not embracing this individual in particular, but embracing the DSA, which is a communist movement. And I predict it's going to become a violent communist movement. That's my prediction. But here's Newsom as an example. They don't stand up to this. Cut three, go.
13: There seems to be a little distance between some leadership and those DSA candidates.
16: But not the ideas. We want Medicare. I mean, I believe in universal health care, and I believe in Medicare for all. The party does overwhelmingly.
0: Why? Why do you believe in Medicare for all? Why doesn't anybody ever ask why? Because everybody has a right to health care is going to be the answer. Really? What does that mean? You have a right care, a right to any medicine you need, no matter how expensive it may be. You have a right to any doctor you want. You have a right to go to any hospital you want. And what comes with these rights? Seriously, let's say you live in New Mexico and you want to go to Johns Hopkins. I have a right to go to Johns Hopkins. Well, no, it's too far. Hey, I have a right. I have a right to see a doctor at 2 in the morning, the doctor of my choice. What is this right stuff? And what about the people who provide the service? Are they indentured servants to this right? The doctors, the nurses, the clinicians, the technicians? Because you have a right? And they would apply this right to illegal aliens? Because they said they would. So these are things that need to be discussed and debated. Discussed and debated. Go ahead.
16: The party. I mean, so if it's about more money in your pocket, lowering costs, it's about getting money out of politics, and it's about Medicare for all, I think we're pretty aligned. It's about recognizing that we've got a planet that is getting hotter and drier, and that we've got to address the issue of climate change, and we want energy
0: security. So he's spewing every imaginable radical left agenda items, climate change, Medicare for all, on and on and on. Let me tell you what could make a difference, even if you wouldn't get elected or the nomination as a Democrat. If you had the courage to speak up as a truly centrist Democrat, we've had them in the distant past, to try and appeal to the laborer, I mean the people that really work with their hands, to try to appeal to other people who may not be laborers but think this stuff's crazy. I think you could build a movement. I don't know how big, but I think you could build a movement. I think it would be big. I really do, because Democrats are not happy with the Democrat Party. And it is assumed in the media and elsewhere that that's because the Democrat Party is not left-wing enough. I don't believe that. I believe a lot of Americans are unhappy with the Democrat Party because it's lost its mind. That's what I believe. But why wouldn't you have a couple of candidates, at least one who runs for president or runs for the nomination anyway? Even if they lose, they get the national stage, they can make the point, they can bring some reason and maturity to the debate. That's right. Go ahead.
16: Fossil fuels, that's a DSA position, that's a mainstream position within the Democratic Party.
0: So I've told you many times, I've said it here and on Fox, that the DSA, Democratic Socialism of America, and the Democrat Party are the same thing. It's just that they emphasize different things from a marketing or a public relations perspective. But they really do believe in most of the same things, 80-90% overlap. And here you have Newsom basically agreeing with me. In other words, the Democrat Party is every bit as radical as the Democratic Socialists of America. It's just that they have learned, you know, over what? Over 100 years of existence, over 150 years of existence, how to tailor their language and their arguments and their slogans and all the rest to try to appeal to more Americans. Americans don't want communism, and they don't want economic socialism, despite what people are saying and so forth and so on. So you've got to lie about it. You have to deceive about it. So you create sort of these arguments about, you know, you have a right to health care and that sort of thing. But Newsom's making my point for me right here. Go ahead.
16: Just a label. And it's a familiar, forgive me, you're talking
0: about. It's just a label. Because we're all the same. Don't you get it? We Democrats, we're all the same. Just a label. Go ahead.
16: Such a familiar label to me.
13: Yeah.
16: We called them progressives. It was the Green Party. I ran against the Green Party. It sounded the exact same platform 20 years ago. Maybe it's because I'm from the Bay Area. Maybe it's because of California. And I think it's healthy. I just think it's, I'm not consumed by this. I don't think there's a great, I think it's the natural, it's the, Howard, it's reflected in
0: your. First of all, you're a mumbling buffoon. You don't even know what the hell you're talking about. But you know where you want to be. Right? He knows where he wants to be politically. He doesn't want to be left out. You know? He definitely has aspirations. He's going to try and gaslight the radicals and do that sort of thing. Go ahead.
16: Just aspects and component parts of our party that we've always had, and it's a healthy dialectic within the party.
0: To healthy what? Dialect in the party? These people aren't even in the party. They claim not to be in the party. All right, let's give this another shot. Cut four, go.
17: We not only expanded Medicaid, but we're the only state in America providing universal health care regardless of pre-existing condition, ability to pay, and your immigration status. I know how offensive that is to people, and I get how controversial that is. We delivered that. We delivered $20 minimum wage for fast food workers, $25 for health care workers, $17.40 for everybody else. We have the biggest subsidies in the country for child care. We've created a brand new grade preschool for all. We have after school for all, summer school for all. We have invested in our growth engines, our UCs, and CSUs, and we have a GDP that grew 40% since I've been governor. That's faster than any developed nation in the world, faster than any state in the United States of America. No one comes close. And let me double down on that. We're not only running surpluses again, but California, six of the top 10 market cap companies on planet Earth were born in my state. The tentpole of the U.S. economy is reflected disproportionately in California-based companies. 366 billion dollars, Wall Street Journal last week, of investment in startups in California, 4,000. That is three times more than all the other 49 states combined.
0: That has nothing to do with your policies. It'd probably be 10 times that amount, except for you, you moron. We'll be right back.
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20: Wanted to be Italian. Now, all that changed, of course, after October the 7th when I became the king of all Jews. But Mom Donnie is at it again. And it's not just about the Jewish people, as I stated earlier. We know that him, his wife, his father, they're raging anti-Semites. He hates everybody. Right, I mean, he screwed the Irish with that horrible speech on St. Patrick's Day. He screwed the Puerto Ricans by just skipping their breakfast. He screwed the Catholics not going to Ronald Hicks' installation. He screwed the Germans, and now the Italians. They built this city. They built the subway system. I mean, come on, they founded America, Christopher Columbus. He walked by the Columbus statue. It's still on social media and gave it the finger. How could anybody in this city, and I mean this now, now I've really had enough. How could anybody in this city, or even D.C., have anything nice to say about this creep? I know you're not Italian, Brian Kilmeade, but you have a lot of friends that are, I'm sure. This guy is just unbelievable, no?
21: Listen, I got to get to Justin and get you proper research. I'm half Italian.
20: Oh.
21: And Justin's here. You should know that about me. Can any work Wikipedia? I mean, anyone would go to, my mom was Italian. My dad's Irish, so they're all from, whether it's Ozone Park or Sheepshead Bay, that's where my family went to before they moved to Long Island, and they all came out here at one time over to Massapequa. So, I mean, it is unbelievable. They have great pride in their Italian background, more than the Irish did on my side of the family. The Irish were like, okay, that's where we were, this is where we are. The Italians were always talking about Italy, always talking about bringing back tradition. So this is a taunting right now. If he got elected as a polarizing figure and showed up at the Puerto Rican Day Parade and did all the opposite things you did, was hanging out with Cardinal, you know, I think he's a Cardinal, Ron Hicks,
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0: I look forward to data center debates. And I look forward to being part of it, particularly with some fellow conservatives who seem to have taken a liking to federal usurpation. A few weeks ago, banning data centers was all the rage. That seems to be changing in most places as more has learned about them. No one is denying, right, Mr. Producer, a role for local and state government, denying a role for regulation. For regulation and local and state, you know, that's where the action is, local and state. Let me just put it this way. I don't like what I'm reading from some of these conservatives. We have with us Claudia Tenney. It's been forever, Claudia Tenney. How are you, my friend?
1: Great. Great to be on.
0: Well, it's my fault, of course. I mean, I'm the one that invites people, and I apologize for that. You really have been a point of the spear on so many issues involving the Middle East and national security and concerns about terrorism and so forth and so on. And Claudia is a representative from upstate New York, a Republican. And you sent a letter, I believe it was to the Secretary of State or somebody, concerned about this British boycott effort against the Israelis, particularly focused on Judea and Samaria, and particularly focused on the people who live there. They keep calling them settlers, I understand, but they're not settlers. They're Israelis who live in these areas. Some of them have lived there for over 3,000 years. That is the birthplace of the religion of Judaism, where the 12 tribes met in Shiloh. And now we have Britain and some of these other countries, Claudia, who seek to boycott. And you're saying, wait, the federal government, we have an anti-boycott statute. You explain.
1: Yes, this is not new. Last year, I wrote the same letter, very similar letter, to the country of Ireland and to their leadership. And I wrote a letter to Secretary Bessent because this is an IRS issue specifically. Section 999 of the Internal Revenue Code specifically says that the United States has to track countries around the world that we do business with, allies, who are attempting to either boycott, divest, or sanction, just like the BDS movement with Israel, allies of ours, and that we should put this on the list because they could put our businesses and our American companies at risk by being part of this sanction boycott movement. I sent a letter last year. Ireland attempted to do it. They tried to pass it, and now we see England. You know, we see the new Neville Chamberlain running England again and more weakness, and then bringing in other countries. And so I wrote to Scott Bessent and asked him to do a review to see if there is a way that we should be looking into this, if they're interfering with the free commerce of our American companies that are doing business in countries like this, and also particularly targeting Judea and Samaria, and which is completely inappropriate. Same issue in Ireland a year ago that we're dealing with now with more countries in the EU and in that region.
0: Mm-hmm. And the reaction from our government, state governments have been pretty good so far, Arkansas, Florida, some of the other states, but the federal government hasn't really reacted yet, has it?
1: Yeah, well, I mean, hoping Scott Bessent reacts to this, and obviously they will. They'll do a review. Unsanctioned international boycotts are bad for U.S. business. They're bad for our economy, and they're things that we should be weighing in on, and they're bad for our businesses, and we're trying to defend and protect our businesses and our allies. I have a particular, you know, interest in Judea and Samaria, a long-time bill now that I'm trying to get passed that would actually, you know, require us to use the term Judea and Samaria when referring to that region. I also have a Friends of Judea and Samaria caucus that is an attempt to try to make sure that we recognize and understand the origins of this region. And I also was there last year and interestingly spent quite a bit of time with a number of Arab sheikhs and one in Shiloh, actually, and they're going to be coming to the United States. I was with our current great ambassador, Mike Huckabee, and talking about their interest in really just getting rid of this insanity that we have in Israel right now. They very much support the Israeli government. They want to have a sort of quasi type of sovereignty. Maybe they want to be a quasi emirate. We're looking at that option, a way of actually working together. They've had enough of the what I call the Palestinian plight industrial complex, where Iran and its proxies are going in and creating this unrest and creating this and monetizing this, you know, long-time battle, the Free Palestine Movement, and really just giving no chance at prosperity for everyone there. And these Arab sheikhs met with us in a secured area. They were afraid for their own security, about eliminating the PA, about becoming a united country, working with their Jewish and Christian neighbors, and finding prosperity for all of the people in that region behind the Green Line. And it was just one of the most amazing experiences I really had, when you hear from the people who actually live there, who don't refer to their Jewish neighbors as settlers, who refer to them as people they want to do business with, people who have democratic principles, people who recognize the ability of all children to have some kind of destiny and hope and prosperity.

0: make a big deal out of this and try to, it's all in an attempt to undermine the people living there and not really, and really just trying to show that somehow they're the aggressors when really it's not true. They're just defending their own territory. And this is, you know, this is what really worries me about it, is this complete false narrative is peddled in the United States and all over the world. And people don't know the truth. And that's why I think people need to go and they have to hear it and see it. And there's nothing more compelling than to hear it from the people who live in Judea and Samaria, and particularly in Shiloh and places like that, and Shiloh, where they tell you the same thing. They say, look, we don't want to be part of this. We don't want to have Iran proxies coming in and telling us how we're supposed to live, and using this, using social media and all these elaborate different types of organizations that get involved in elections and misinformation in the United States with a lot of these, you know, whether it's Code Pink and these other, you know, elaborate schemes that are using our IRS, by the way, to peddle these falsehoods.
1: All right, don't leave us. I'm going to carry you through the break. I've got more questions for you as well. We'll be right back.

0: The midterms are almost here, and Republicans could be in deep trouble. Polls show Democrats leading in key races. Tonight, Rob Finnerty on Newsmax reveals the growing threat from the DSA and the radical left. With less than 60 days to go, Finnerty says it's time for the GOP to hit the panic button. The House may go, and control of the Senate is up for grabs. Gas prices, mortgage rates, health care, and out-of-control national debt. Americans are angry. And Newsmax shows you how the progressive left wants total control of Congress. Tallarico, El Sayed, AOC, Bernie Sanders. Finnerty reveals President Trump's secret plan to fight back. Don't miss Finnerty tonight at 8 p.m. Eastern on Newsmax. 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
2: Prices continue to rise across the country. A new poll shows food safety concerns are also rising as well. News Nation's Anna Kuraman reports it comes after a summer of recalls and foodborne illnesses.
3: Berries, sprouts, mangoes, jalapenos, eggs, iceberg lettuce. The total number of recalls this year is actually roughly in line with recent years. But the FDA recently hit a record. 9 foodborne illness outbreak investigations all happening at the same time. And that's putting new focus on whether the system designed to catch problems early has enough resources.
2: It is always recommended that you thoroughly wash your produce before eating.
3: Berries.
2: Hunter Biden's meme coin initially soared in value today, quickly rising from $37 to $222 before dropping to $1.36. Lisa Ritchie, Worldwide News Network.
4: If you missed Dominic Carter, here's what you missed.
5: Supreme Court justices, we see all your calls on Capitol Hill. Justice Barrett, Justice Kagan talking about the threats to justices and that they need more money, in this case $230 million to fund security. This is Justice Barrett.
6: They have required me to, my children, to think about and see things that children should not have to see or think about. One example is when threats to my life were particularly intense a few years ago around the time of the Dobbs leak. My security detail sent me home with a bulletproof vest, and I carried it into my house, put it into my bedroom, dropped it down on a table, turned around, and my 12-year-old son was standing in the doorway of my bedroom, and he wanted to know what it was and why I had it, and I didn't know how to respond because maybe I lack imagination, but I didn't expect that performing this service was going to put me in the position of explaining to my children what a bulletproof vest was and why I had to wear one. It's also been reported in the news that roughly 6 weeks ago, I was the victim of a swatting incident. At that point, one of my teenage sons opened the door to go out with friends and saw in our street, it was full of police cars, who had responded to a false report of gunshots and raised

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1: And so there you have it. The justice, we'll hear Justice Kagan a bit later. The owner of this network, John Catsimatidis, appearing on the morning show here in New York with Sid Rosenberg, discussing that highly controversial immigrant enclave map that Mayor Mamdani put forth and says changes are coming.
2: You know, they can't torture us. You know why?
3: Why?
2: We don't give a crap. You know, I mean, you know what happens? The Jews care the most.
3: We
2: the
3: do.
2: Italians
3: because
2: care
3: we
2: a
3: take
2: lot.
3: The biggest beating. That's why.
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3: I know.
2: Because when they see you react, they laugh. Let's beat him up some more.
3: No, I know. You learned about that.
2: You want to beat up me, Astoria? I don't give a crap.
1: Tempers are still running high.
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1: We're with Claudia Tenney. Claudia Tenney, how is your race looking?
2: Yeah, great to be back, Mark. I think my race is, pretty good. I'm in the northern district of way up in northern New York. I have basically the border with Canada, and a pretty strong Republican district, but everything is always a challenge. I always run like I'm behind, and I love doing the job. It's a privilege and an honor to do this, and I continue to fight for my constituents in a state that is, you know, turning Marxist every day and really under siege against its own taxpayers and its own residents. But yeah. I'm born and raised here. I don't want to leave.
1: Yeah. Oh, so you like those 3-inch-long horse flies, huh?
2: You know, I don't have that issue. I live on a beautiful lake in the Finger Lakes, and I'll tell you, there's nothing like it. It was 55 degrees when I got up, and it's 75 and sunny in the afternoon.
1: Well, there you go. And did you wave to our Canadian friends across the border? We have a lot of Canadian listeners, by the way. But they hate their government.
2: You know, actually, it's funny. I grew up showing horses in Canada. I'm also a curler. I know how to curl. I have the only curling fundraiser in Washington where I get to take lobbyists out and like to watch them wipe out on the ice.
1: Hold on. What the hell is, I watch it, I don't get it. What's the goal?
2: It's like shuffleboard on ice. So if you've ever played shuffleboard, it's very similar to that.
1: Yeah, it's funny.
2: I mean, it's fun.
1: Yeah. I played shuffleboard when I was young. As I'm older, I never played shuffleboard. It's supposed to be the reverse. All right, so you're trying to keep, what do you call that thing that you're pushing? I'm sorry, I'm not trying to put you on the spot.
2: What thing? You're talking about the letter?
1: You're pushing onto the ice. What is that thing? What do you call it? Do you call it something?
2: The stone.
1: It's the
2: stone.
1: And you're trying to get it in the middle of the target or something? Is that it?
2: Yeah, the most stones in the middle of the target gets the points based on that, and then you move from one end to another. It's, you know, you play ends, that's what they're called. And then each member of the team gets to shoot a stone, and there's four on each team. And then they switch, you know, we go to the other end, and you shoot the stones back. You know, originally a Scottish sport, I'm Scottish, so Scottish, you know, curling and golf came naturally to me, so those are my favorite sports.
1: How
2: I don't really
1: become,
2: have time to curl anymore.
1: Hold on now. How did it become an Olympic sport? Isn't it an Olympic sport?
2: It is. 2018, the New York, or not, it became an Olympic sport. The U.S. Olympic team won. I call it the Mirror Curl on ice. We won that. It was amazing.
1: Oh. Okay.
2: It's fun. There was a little cheating going on this year. Remember, there was some bumping and stuff. There was some controversy.
1: My parents
2: made fun of me, but it's a great sport. My parents were addicted to it. They loved that and golf. Those are the old days.
1: Well, they got things now called like pickle. I don't know what that is, but my wife says, let's go play pickle. I blew out my leg. I don't want to blow it out again. You know what I mean?
2: Yeah. Pickle. Well, I'm a tennis fan, but pickleball is like a kind of the thing that the Villages does down in Florida, but it's everywhere now.
1: Okay, let's get back to basics here. So,
2: that wasn't a shot at you or anything.
1: That, by the way, I didn't take it as one, but maybe it should have been. Anyway,
2: I'm eligible to go to the Villages now too. I wasn't. I now am.
1: Let me tell you, I've never been there. I can't wait to go there one day and greet people. I understand they're very conservative and very Republican, and that's all good. Okay, now back to this.
2: Yeah,
1: I think you talked very eloquently about what's going on in Judea and Samaria. I just want the public to understand there's a place called Shiloh. That's the birthplace of organized Judaism. That's where the 12 tribes met, pretty much. And there's a tabernacle location there. It's not built anymore. It's not there anymore. But the outline, you know, the outlines of it is made, where really the first sort of services were held and that sort of thing. And now the Palestinians claim that that's their land. Now keep in mind, Islam didn't come till 1400. This is about 4,000 years ago. And the Palestinians were invented in the 1960s. This is Mark talking, not you. And
2: right.
1: And so how is it even possible that they are settlers there? Do we call the Navajo settlers on Navajo? I mean, is it not ridiculous?
2: Yeah, no, this is an absurdity. But again, this is why I have a bill to refer to this region as Judea and Samaria. To call it the West Bank is playing into their semantic narrative, and I don't want to do that. I want to call it by its proper historical name and in the historical birthplace of Judaism. And there's nothing wrong with that. We, you know, can you imagine if we decided that we were going to change the name of Mecca and we weren't going to call it Mecca and we were not going to allow, we were not going to allow people that practice Islam to go to Mecca and we're going to change the name of it and call them settlers? I mean, you have to be honest about these things and straight. It's like saying we can't let the Jewish people, you know, they have limited hours and access to the Temple Mount. Can you imagine limiting access for Muslim people to Mecca? That's ridiculous. Mm-hmm. You know, this is where we have to respect the religions, respect their historical roots, and really, I just think this is a very subversive move, much like I feel like is happening in our country with the so-called DSA. I don't like to call them the DSA. I think that makes them sound good. Don't mean mm-hmm. to segue into this, but I call them subversive. That's exactly the same mentality. I call them the Marxist subversives against America. They are not Democrats. They are really socialists. They're Marxists. They want power. They want to eliminate and abolish our Constitution. And you've written so many fantastic books on our Constitution and the importance of self-governance and liberty and property rights. They're talking about getting rid of our property rights. And people in New York, we are facing this. These are the people that are the tail wagging the dog. It's not just Mamdani. He is a dime a dozen in New York State, New York City. They control the agenda in New York, and the rest of us are now victims to it. So I kind of feel like, you know, right now New York is we're really under siege by these people, and we've got to do everything we can to change this narrative. And we were once a great state. We had, you know, we were actually the last, I think we were the 11th out of the 13 colonies to sign on to our federal constitution because we wanted a Bill of Rights. We wanted liberty. We wanted to preserve our sovereignty. These types of age-old themes that you write about are happening everywhere. And I'm so worried about the Republicans not categorizing these Democrats like Mamdani. They are subversives. They're not progressive. They're not socialists. They're destroying our country and our Constitution, and that is their goal.
1: You understand it completely. That's really wonderful. And the other thing is, we just talked about this on the program last hour. The Marxists really don't care about affordability. They really don't care about health care for all. They really don't care about any of these things because they know they're mostly impossibilities, certainly under their ideology. What they care about is power. And so they will use sort of the argument for the mob, quote-unquote, out there to generate support for them, to fight against the system. But there's not a place on the face of the earth where any of the things they talk about, thank God, pretty much, but ever happen. And so really what it's about is an ideology that was developed, maybe not originally, but has been used for a relative handful to grab as much power and authority as they can, because Mondami's not going to accomplish anything he wants but complete destitution and impoverishment and destroy the city.
2: Right. Well, it's manipulation. I mean, I don't know if you know this, Mark, but I actually lived in the former Yugoslavia in the 80s. I worked for the former Yugoslav consulate, the actual government.
1: Wow.
2: So even though Yugoslavia was non-aligned, they were not part of behind the Iron Curtain, you know, they didn't join the Common Forum, Tito stood up to them. He was still a communist dictator, and people still lived under communism. The state seized their property. The people didn't own their property. There were no incentives. There was no freedom. There was no right, again, to personal property and the things that make our country so unique and special to the rest of the world. And I go back there now. I was just in Bosnia, Croatia, and Montenegro. I've been back all over because I'm on the Intelligence Committee, and I'm also really interested in the Balkans. And, you know, I stood in the very footsteps where Gavrilo Princip killed Archduke Ferdinand. I did that the first time in 1981, 45 years ago. I saw what was happening. I worked for the government. I saw the people without incentives. And now I see my friends who are now trying to emerge in some kind of market economy who take 20 and 30 or 40 years to buy their property back from the state because it was their property or their grandfather's property or their grandmother. It's such a tragic thing to see how hard it is when you go down this road that it really is all about power and manipulation and misery for everyone except those in charge. And people will say, well, Tito, He was benevolent. Yes, he was not aligned, and he kept the Yugoslavs away from Russia and the Soviet Union. But let me tell you something. There are famous dissidents all over Yugoslavia. And you know what happened? When you disagreed with the state, you went to a barren island in the Adriatic Sea, and there you stayed. You were considered a dissident, just like in Soviet Russia or anywhere else. And that's what's happening with our media. I see it in New York City. I see all this starting to happen. Young people not understanding it because they haven't been taught the important principles of our country and why it's so unique and special compared to these places. I never really thought I wanted to go to a third world country when I was a 20-year-old and a college student, but I'm so glad that I did that and got to see what it's like to live in a country like that, that has been now through a war, that's been through all kinds of crises, and, you know, now, again, a lot of, you know, things happening there. But I think our students don't understand that, and I got to actually live it by actually working for the consulate, by the way. It was a very interesting experience.
1: Very, very interesting. Now, if people want to help you, where do they go?
2: Well, I'm Claudia, Claudia Tenney. It's at Claudia Tenney or claudiaforcongress.com. We'd love to get the support. You know, I'm working really hard to help us make sure we keep our seats in New York as well. But, you know, my seat's challenging. I mean, there's a lot, as you know, there's a lot going on with Canada. We're trying to right the ship there. I work a lot with Jamison Greer, who's our USTR, Howard Lutnick in Commerce, and Scott Besson in Treasury and all their teams, you know, to try to make a Canada, you know, bring them back into being, you know, the partner they need to be for us in our northern border. A lot of good things could be happening, but I really appreciate the support. And I love your show. I love your books. I'm a complete devotee. I love Mark. You're just fantastic. And appreciate all that you do. I mean, everything you're doing. And I just, as I get older, and I know my son is, you know, he understands it gratefully. I'm so happy. He's a major in the Marine Corps right now.
1: That's a
2: big
1: deal.
2: He understands this, but boy, so many of his friends do not, though. You know, they're buying into this Democrat ideology, and we've got to fight, you know. I mean, Reagan was right, you know. If this doesn't come in the bloodstream, you've got to fight, you know, every generation to maintain freedom and keep our country.
1: Mm-hmm. Well, you're terrific. Obviously, I endorse you every cycle. My family loves you, too. God bless you, my friend. Be well and keep it up.
2: Thank you so much, and God bless you and your family as well. It's just an honor to be on your show.
1: It's my honor. Thank you. She's just the best. 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And they'll switch you in minutes. I'm all choked up. Now, there's no better wireless choice out there than PureTalk. None. None. And at just $15 a month for your first 3 months, till the end of the week. Now's a great time to choose PureTalk. So dial #250, say Mark Levin. #250, say Mark Levin. We'll be right back.
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3: We're Worldwide News Network update. I'm Lisa Ritchie. One of the stated reasons for this week's Republican convention is to motivate voters for the November midterms. But for some, the motivation is hardly necessary. Worldwide News Network's Bill Rakoff has more from the convention floor in Dallas.
4: They're called the Front Row Joes, and these diehards from across the country travel to as many Trump appearances as they can. John Russell is from Rockford, Illinois. This is his 35th time. He says it's hard work to get in, but he's got a system.
5: Guy arrived 2 days ahead of the event. I sleep in my car. I get in line like 1 o'clock in the morning.
4: Russell isn't buying the concept of Trump fatigue in the midterms.
5: I trust Trump. I trust his message. This is temporary pain, high gas prices, high food, the war in Iran.
4: And he believes the GOP will not only keep both houses of Congress come November, but increase their numbers. Bill Rakoff, Worldwide News Network, at the 2026 Republican Convention in Dallas.
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8: There are times when I walk into a community and I see American flags all over the community, and I suddenly feel unsafe because there is a section of this country that has co-opted the American flag, and they equate being an American or an American flag with white supremacy, and that should never be
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7: 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Lindsey Graham comes back from Ukraine and all of this happens in a matter of minutes and hours. 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

0: yeah.
1: You need me, call me, no matter where you are, no hit. Matter how far.
0: Oh, I don't know. Better not hit it. All right, here we are, folks. You really can't understand what's happening in the Middle East by watching a few minutes of left-wing news or scrolling social media. In fact, you'll be dumber for it. The headlines give you the explosion. They don't give you the history and the context, because most of the people giving you the explosion don't know the history or the context. They don't tell you how we got where we are and what's coming next. Israel sits at the center of a conflict with consequences far beyond the region. The real threat of a wider war, all of it is on the line. That's why Pastor John Hagee wrote The Middle East Conflict. If you want to understand the forces that are driving this war, well, we need the history. 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You know, as I was listening to Representative Tenney, it occurred to me, when you think about the Temple Mount, that mount was the holiest and is the holiest place in the Jewish faith. And yet, most Jews are not free to visit it. Why? Because Islam comes along almost 2,500 years later, and they build a mosque right there, the Golden Dome, right there, to conquer it. And bringing it to modern day, even after the 1967 war, when the Israelis could have taken the Temple Mount and controlled it as part of Israel, they didn't do that. It's treated not as a possession of Israel, but the IDF and Israeli police actually protect it. So if you're a Jew and you want to visit it, you need to go jump through hoops and everything else and so forth. So there's the holiest Jewish site, where the Muslims built this temple, which they now call their third holiest site, after Medina and Mecca. Then you look at Judea and Samaria, the birthplace of the Jewish faith. And it's split into literally three areas, A, B, and C. C, which is 60% Israeli. A, which is mostly Palestinian, and represents about 13% of it, and then sort of a no man's land. Is there another faith on the face of the earth that has had to surrender its holiest sites in this fashion? The Arabs/Muslims, they don't do it. I think the Vatican been divided into three zones, Mr. Producer? I don't think so. Or you understand what I'm saying, folks, right? I'll be right back.
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3: Quoting House Speaker Kevin Johnson, dropping this message to every American. Quote, "This is not a game. Everybody needs to understand these crazy little Mamdanis who are popping up all over the country. They are a danger to you and your family. This is not a game." That's according to the House Speaker. So with Mamdani in mind, New York in 1 year has lost $11 billion in revenue in one single year. Florida has made $21 billion in net interstate wealth. Go figure.
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5: I'm Lisa Ritchie. In the coming hours, President Trump is expected to give a keynote address in Dallas at the Republican midterm convention, where there's no shortage of enthusiasm to hear what the president has to say.
6: The GOP has brought the party. Now the question is, will the mojo last?
7: Pretend, please, that I'm on the ballot.
6: Republicans are making this midterm convention all about Donald Trump, going so far as to call this gathering Trumpapalooza. And you can't turn around anywhere here without seeing his name. There are folks with red sequin jackets emblazoned with the word Trump. There's even a gold-plated Mercedes outside the arena with Trump's face on the hood and the word Save America on the roof. The big question, will the convention do what Republican leaders hope, spur momentum to turn out the GOP vote in November? Bill Rakoff, Worldwide News Network, at the 2026 Republican Convention in Dallas.
5: President Trump held a phone call with Russian President Vladimir Putin yesterday at the White House and ramps up his efforts to end the Russia-Ukraine war. The president gave a readout on the call while at Joint Base Andrews on Wednesday.
7: We had a great conversation. He is wanting to make a deal. And if Zelensky is wanting to make a deal, that would be very nice.
5: The president said the major holdup to a deal is that Zelensky and Putin hate each other. The president was on the way to Dallas to make Wednesday night's keynote address at the first ever Republican midterm convention. The people challenging a redrawn congressional map in Missouri that favors Republicans have asked the Supreme Court to suspend a federal judge's order to allow only those boundaries to be used in November's midterms. The map's challengers made an emergency filing after the federal judge made his decision. An Anthropic researcher says he is leaving the company because of concerns about irresponsible development of artificial intelligence.
8: Jacob Coxon posted about his worries on social media Tuesday, reaching almost 100 million people overnight. Coxon warned that AI models could become superhuman systems and threaten human life. Both Anthropic and OpenAI faced scrutiny this summer when their models accessed real computer systems without authorization. This as the company admits it has identified a fourth cybersecurity incident that involved an early version of its Claude AI model. Gloria Chapa, Worldwide News Network.
5: More than 90 million people are under alerts for dangerously hot conditions from California all the way to Kentucky. The heat index today set to hit 113 degrees in Los Angeles, 102 in San Diego, and 116 in Indio, California. Extreme heat warnings from Southern California to Vegas to Phoenix are in effect. 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
5: New York City Mayor Zoran Mamdani says he'll be in attendance at Friday's memorial ceremony marking the 25th anniversary of the 9/11 terrorist attacks. Given Mamdani has cozied up to people like Hassan Piker, who said America deserved 9/11. Family members of victims have asked him not to attend. City Council Speaker Julie Menin, like Mamdani, a Democrat, weighing in.
9: I think he should be there, and I've said that for the last couple of weeks. Yeah. I think the mayor should be there. The sole focus should be on those family members that lost loved ones. It's a very